0: Standing ovation for Colt Emerson here in Seattle. His first big league at bat. Here comes the pitch to him. And he goes after it, trying to hold a swing. A fastball letter high. He swings. And it's a strike.
1: Pretty pumped up. He was swinging.
0: Wearing shades on a sunny day. Here comes the 0-1. Swung on a miss. A big rip. That was a four-seam top of the zone. So he's down in the count. No balls, two strikes.
1: Cheers, family and friends are listening back home in Ohio right now.
0: Giolito into the wind. Here comes the 0-2 to Colt Emerson. This time he lays off. It was high. Letter high again. One ball, two strikes. One of the top prospects in the game. The 1-2 to Colt. Checked his swing. Did not go. He's worked it even. Two balls, two strikes. Crowd gets behind Colt Emerson. And his first big league at bat. Here comes the 2-2. Swung on. Driven right field. But right at Laureano, who leans down and makes the catch. Just in front of the track. Hit it hard, but right at the right fielder for the Padres, who made the grab. And Emerson out in his first at bat. He stung it.
1: He did. Looked very sharp at his first major league at bat. Did a heck of a job down at AAA Tacoma. Welcome to the big leagues, young man. You're going to be just fine.
0: Two outs. Here's JP. Mariners trying to get something going against Giolito. Just one hit so far. The pitch. At the knees. That's a strike. That's our legendary moment of the game, brought to you by Miller Lite. Legendary moments start with a light. When it's game time, it's Miller time. First at bat for Colt Emerson. Here's the 0-1. That's low. One ball, one strike. JP grounded to second his first time. Giolito making his first start in the majors this year. Wines delivers. Too high. He's been trying to hit that top rail with the four seam. That time misses upstairs. 2-1. The 2-1. That hits him. Right in the back. Ouch. JP Bennett the waist. That one hurt. You could hear it from up here. I got him in the arm. He twisted out of the way and got him in the tricep, it looks like. Okay, so the Mariners with the tying run at first base. Dan Wilson is out walking with JP slowly down the first baseline.
1: It's so tough to get away from a pitch that's up and in, because you start your stride and that front foot is on the ground, and now you just, your mobility can't sometimes get out of the way. But that was a heat-seeking missile that hit JP in the back of the right arm. Hopefully he's all right. He's going to stay in the game.
0: Ty France checking on him. Good friends.
1: Ty saying, sorry about that.
0: Ty France knows about getting hit by a pitch.
1: Yo, so. Man, as well as anybody, you're right.
0: Here's Julio. See if Julio can change this game with one swing. Mariners trailing 1-0, third inning. You're with us inside the Western Washington Toyota radio booth. Here's the pitch. Swung out, fouled away. That's first base side into the upper deck. 0-1. Colt Emerson, if you look at pipeline, the number 6 prospect in baseball. Funny, Cade Anderson is number 7, according to pipeline. Here comes the 0-1. Swung on, driven center field. Merrill reaches up, makes the catch just in front of the track. That was hit hard, but right at the Padres center fielder. So the Mariners put away in the third. We go to the fourth. Mariners still trailing. It's 1-0 San Diego, the lead on the Mariners Radio Network.
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8: 1-0 San Diego. You're with us inside the Western Washington Toyota radio booth. George Kirby allowed a home run to Sheets in the first. Since then, he's locked the Padres down. He's retired 7 in a row. Cole Emerson just made his Major League debut today. His first Major League at-bat, lined out sharply to right field. Shadows continue to creep across. It's about halfway between home and the pitcher's mound as Kirby ready to work in the bright sunshine here in Seattle. Miguel Andujar batting second today for San Diego. Kirby into the wind, delivers. Swung on, softly hit right to shortstop. JP scoops it up. Fires sidearm to first base to get the out. 8 in a row, knocked down by Kirby. So we take a look at a premium matchup presented by Alaska Airlines, the official airline of the Seattle Mariners and your new gateway to the world. Experience a new level of comfort aboard Alaska's new 787 Dreamliner, flying nonstop to top destinations around the globe. It's got to be that matchup with the Padres bullpen. Mariners have found themselves trailing late. Here's the pitch to Sheets. That's a strike over the corner. That's just not where you want to be against San Diego. Mason Miller was down yesterday after throwing 34 pitches in game one, the 0-1.
9: Ball.
8: That's off Carver's mitt. Goes all the way to the backstop. Umpire says ball. So we wonder about Miller today. He's gone multiples in his last two outings, thrown a number of pitches. Here comes the 1-1. That's down low. Two balls, one strike. But he's such a fierce weapon at the back end of the bullpen. Really shortens the game. Puts some pressure on the early innings. The 2-1. Just misses above the belt. Three balls, one strike. One out. We're in the fourth inning from Seattle. Kirby nods his head. End of the motion. Deals.
9: Ball four.
8: So he loses Sheets. The Padres have a runner at first base with one out. We take a look at our Northwest Chevy Equinox scoreboard. Emerson was in the original starting lineup for the Rainiers today. That obviously changed. He's in the lineup here with the Mariners. Here's Machado. Here comes the pitch. That's a strike. Still

0: News from Tacoma. Matt Brash pitched today for the Rainiers. Rainiers won 7-6. They walked off the win. Here comes the 0-1. Swung on. Hit to J.P. Crawford. Ranges over to his right. Makes the play to second for one. Relay to first. In time. Double play. And that erases San Diego in the fourth. Quick work here by George Kirby with the double play. We head to the bottom of the fourth. It's 1-0 Padres on the Mariners Radio Network.
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0: Josh Naylor going to lead things off for the Mariners in the fourth. M's trail by 1-0 San Diego. Lucas Giolito has kept the Mariners quiet. Just one hit so far, a single by Luke Rayleigh in the second. That's been it. There's a couple of strikeouts as well. Naylor popped up to third his first time. Giolito still in the sunshine. The shadows creeping closer. Giolito into the motion. Here comes his pitch. Swung on, hit hard, but snared by Giolito right off his shoe tops. Runs halfway to first, under Antas to first to get the out. Quickly one away. Yeah, I mentioned last inning we were taking a look at the Northwest Chevy Equinox scoreboard. I mentioned the Rainiers, and they walked it off, and Brash pitched. I never told you what he did in that game. He pitched 2/3 of an inning today for Tacoma. Walked 2, struck out 1. He threw 23 pitches. Here's the offer to Randy. Taking all the way. It's a strike just at the very top of the zone. So Matt Brash working his way back, which is great news for the Mariners. The 0-1. Upstairs. Mariners have been missing some key guys as of late. Of course, missing Donovan now on the IL. Cal on the IL. No Spire, Brash. The 1-1. Swung on, hit high to left field. Sheets running in. He's right there. He makes the catch just above the cap. And quickly, 2 away. I'll bring up Luke Rayleigh. Rayleigh red hot. Singled his first time. He's just scorching the ball right now. Mariners trailing 1-0. Fourth inning. Giolito into the wind. Here's his pitch. Drops it below the knees. It's a ball. 1 ball, no strikes. Here comes this 1-0. Swung on, popped up, short left field, long run. Sheets ranging in. Bogarts is out. Who's going to want it? And it's going to be Andujar who drops it in foul territory. Try to make a basket catch over the shoulder, and he drops it. He knew that was trouble off the bat. So, it's a strike. One ball, one strike now on Luke. Tough play for Bogaerts, too. Bogaerts is playing Luke behind the bag at second, so he's got to run a mile over to the line to try and make that play. Here's the 1-1. Swung on off the end of the bat, fouled behind home plate. One ball, two strikes on Luke Raley. 10 home runs to lead the Mariners.
7: Giolito has the combination of the fastball. Not that fast at 92, but it's the changeup that makes it look even a little bit better. He's not afraid to throw that changeup any time of the count. You've seen the guys a little bit out in front, seeing a lot of pop-ups.
0: The 1-2. Swung on and missed. Went diving after that changeup out of the zone. Third strikeout for Giolito. Mariners go 1-2-3 in the fourth. Go to the fifth. It's still a 1-0 game. Padres with the lead. Your Mechanics Bank score on the Mariners Radio Network.
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7: 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The Padres lead by a score of 1-0. And George Kirby will take a look at Xander Bogaerts, Jackson Merrill, and Ramon Laureano. 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
0: JP is out of the game. He was just hit by a pitch. Leo Rivas is at shortstop now.
7: Crawford gone. Here's the pitch on the way to Bogaerts, and it's down low and outside for ball one, so put Rivas at short. And hopefully JP is all right. The Mariners playing without Cal, without Donovan. Here's the pitch on the way, a strike, and the count is even on Bogaerts at one ball and one strike. Be nice to have the Mariners starting lineup that they had coming out of spring training. Here's the windup and the 1-1 on the way to Bogaerts. Swing and a miss. Had a good changeup, and the count is now 1-2. And Cal Raleigh on the injured list with the strained oblique. Brendan Donovan back on the IL with a strained groin. That's two huge bats on the lineup. And the defense. Here's the windup and the 1-2 pitch. Swing, little tapper, cued foul right off the end of the bat along the first base line, and the count is still 1-2 on Bogaerts. How are you feeling, Gary? You all right? You okay?
0: I'm doing fine, but I can't play shortstop, right. So but that doesn't help.
7: Okay, here. We need you.
0: I also can't.

0: hit, so I'm really of no use.
1: No, we need you up here where you're fine. Here's the 1-2. Swing and a foul. Ouch. Off of Garber, and that took a bite out of his left leg. Garber limping out from behind home plate. He went after a foul ball just a few days ago. Oh, man, that foul ball got him right on the top of the left foot as we look at the replay. Oh, man, and now...
0: And of course, he's got, you know, he's got covering on the top of his foot, but it missed everything and hit the shoe.
1: Oh, man. And right now, Taylor Bennett, one of our trainers, out to check up on Mitch Garber, along with bandager Dan Wilson. Danny took a few thousand of those in his long major league career as a big league catcher. Cal Raleigh on the IL and showing a replay in the game against the Astros where he went to cover home plate on a throw and reached for his right side.
0: You think about JP's, you know, he got hit on the tricep. He's a left-handed hitter, so if you get hit facing the pitcher, you know, it's getting hit in the tricep with the throwing arm. That's not helpful.
1: Not at all. Here's the 1-2. Low and outside, ball two, two balls and two strikes. He was also dealing, he was on the IL to start the year with a shoulder issue. But you're right, they got him on the back of the right arm, his throwing arm. The windup by Kirby in the 2-2. It's high and outside, ball three, and another three-ball count. George has been to a ton of them in the first half of this game. And he's given up the one walk. That was to Gavin Sheets. Now the windup and the 3-2 pitch. It's outside for ball four. So Bogart draws a walk, but we're going to have a challenge. Mitch Garber said that caught the outside corner, and hopefully it did. We'll wait and see. We're looking up at the big board, and oh, it just misses down and away. It was ball four. So the Mariners lose a challenge. It was mighty close. Mitch Garber's been great with the ABS system, challenging and winning challenges along with Cal Raleigh. But not this time, and the Padres have Bogarts on at first base with nobody out. Better will be center fielder Jackson Merrill. Kirby looking for a ground ball double play. The pitch. It's high and outside for ball one. I was in the Padres clubhouse this afternoon, and Jackson walked by. He's a tall kid. Originally a shortstop, but went out to play center field. Gold Glove center field. There goes the runner. Pitch on the way down low for a ball, and the ball pops out of the hand of Mitch Garber trying to make the transfer. Stolen base for Bogarts, who was off to the races. He's in at second with a steal. His sixth stolen base of the year. Mitch popping out from behind home plate, and the ball popped out of his glove. So 2-0 the count on Merrill. Close game like this, those turn out to be big plays. Hopefully George can keep the runner at second. Here's a swing and a fly ball to left field down the line. Randy on the run in toward the corner. Reaches out and he makes the catch. One away, Bogarts heads back to second base. That ball was slicing farther and farther away, but Randy just outran it, got to it down the left field line. So one out, one aboard, and that'll bring up Ramon Laureano. Laureano 0 for 1. George struck him out back in the second. Kirby with four strikeouts along the way this afternoon. Now the shadows coming across the left field to the backside of the mound to the first base dugout. Here's the pitch. Swing and a miss and a sweeper. And the count is 0-1 on Laureano. Kirby last year 10-8 with a 4.21 ERA. Remember, he started off the season on the IL. He was out for the first 2 months last season. Then when he came back, got off to a slow start. Then he got on a roll. Here's the pitch. Swung on, tapped foul off to the left side of home plate. And the count is 0-2 on Laureano. Young man out of Rye, New York. Not too far from Citi Field, the home of the Mets, where he had a chance to start early in his career against the Mets. 0-2 on Laureano. Kirby, a first-round pick in June of 2019 out of Elon University. The set by Kirby. Check of the runner at second, Bogarts. The 0-2. DeLoriano, here she comes. Swinging a foul out of play in the first base side, second level. And the count is still no balls and two strikes. George coming up with the Mariners in 2022. He made the jump from Double-A Arkansas. At Arkansas, he made five starts. That season was 2-0 with a 1.82 ERA, and they said, you're ready. Here's the pitch. Down low, ball one, one ball and two strikes. And a number of guys have made the jump from Double-A Arkansas to the big leagues. Nick Davila did so. He's doing a great job down in the Mariners' bullpen. In about five appearances this year. His first time in the big leagues. The stretch and the 1-2 to Ramon Laureano. Check swing and it's down and away for ball two. Two balls and two strikes. George looks in. Waist up in sunlight. Waist down all the way to his shoe tops. In shade, the stretch and the pitch. Swing and a foul back behind the plate, and the count is still even at two balls and two strikes. One away. Laureano can be a really tough out. He can really make you work, and he has so far in his first two at-bats. Kirby a check of the runner. Bogaerts at second. Now the stretch. And again, the 2-2 pitch, swinging a fly ball down the right field line, slicing foul and out of play, and the count still at 2-2. And this is a seven-pitch at bat for Laureano. George with a new baseball from the plate umpire, Chad Fairchild. Kirby looks in, has a sign from Garber. Now the stretch. And again, the 2-2 pitch, swing and a miss, and he got him with a sweeper for strike three. That is strikeout number five for George Kirby. Had to work for it. And now there's two outs for the Padres here in the top of the fifth inning. There's a nasty pitch right there. That'll bring up former Mariner Ty France. Ty 0 for 1 on the day. Always good to see Ty. He is 0 for 1, has grounded out to Emerson over at third base. That was old second chance at a defensive play. He caught a pop-up in the second. There goes the runner. Bogaerts the third. Pitch of the way. A strike. The throw to third. The catch. The tag. Not in time. Bogaerts a walking lead at second. Steals third. The throw by Mitch Garber not in time. So two stolen bases for Bogaerts. Bogaerts here in the fifth inning. Runner at third, the pitch was a strike at the count is 0-1 on Ty France. That's kind of a dangerous and risky chance. You're already on in scoring position at second base. There's two outs. Here's the stretch and the 0-1 on the way to France. Swing and a miss, and the count is down nothing and two. With one out or no outs, it's less of a gamble because now a fly ball scores a run, but you still need a base hit. Yeah, there's a few other ways. Here's the stretch, and the 0-2 to Ty, swinging a line drive into right field, and there's a base hit that will score Bogaerts from third. Ty France with an opposite field single, and now the Padres lead 2-0 on an 0-2 pitch. Ty France lines one into right field for a base hit.
0: That's definitely not where he wanted the 0-2. That was very much middle of the plate.
1: Ty France, an RBI single, his 12th RBI of the year. He's on it first. So the Padres take advantage of the leadoff walk and a couple of steals by Bogaerts. Here's Freddie Fermin, the catcher. The pitch. Swing and a pop-up. Out by in front of home plate. Garber bumps into the hitter. Coming down the line is Cole Emerson. Cole Emerson, the third baseman, will make the catch right behind Garber, and that will retire the side, but the Padres get a run. Garber bumped into the hitter. Fermin, as he was coming out of the batter's box to end the inning, though. But the Padres get one run on one hit, and they leave a man. Halfway point, we head to the bottom of the fifth. Our score, Padres 2 and the Mariners nothing.
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1: 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Corona Extra Beer. Cole Young to lead off the bottom of the fifth inning and takes a strike from Lucas Giolito. 0-1. 2-0 San Diego. Padres get a run in the top of the fifth. Giolito, the windup and the pitch to Cole. Check swing, little ground ball, tap foul on the third base side. And the count is 0-2. Cole 0-1 has popped up to Andujar at third. 1-for-4 last night. Cole with a couple of runs batted in as the Padres won by a score of 7-4. Now the 0-2 pitch is low and inside with that changeup, and Giolito throws that a lot. But Giolito is fourth start here at T-Mobile Park down through the years. This pitch well here, 2-0 with a 2.76 ERA. The 1-2. Swinging hard, a ground ball to first. Right there, Ty France. He's got it. Goes to the bag to get a hustling Cole Young, and there's one out for the Mariners here in the bottom of the fifth inning. One down. And that'll bring up designated hitter Dom Canzone. The Mariners really looking to get the offense going against Giolito, who's had a really good changeup this afternoon. Giolito originally drafted in the first round back in June of 2012 by the Nationals, came up with Washington. Here's the pitch out of the way, a strike, and the count is 0-1. He came up with the Nationals 4 years later in 2016. He had Tommy John surgery after just a few outings in the minor leagues the year he was drafted. Next pitch is high and inside for ball one. One ball and one strike. And right away was traded to the White Sox. Spent 6.5 years on the south side of Chicago. Big right-hander. Now the 1-1 on the way. Swinging a one-hopper toward third. Backhanded by Andujar. The long throw to first. And it's in time to get Canzone for the second out of the inning. So the Mariners really haven't mounted any kind of a threat so far against Giolito. They have one hit so far in the game. That was a one-out single by Luke Raley. He was stranded at first. Then with two outs, J.P. Crawford was hit by a pitch. He was stranded at first base. J.P. now out of the game. Hopefully he's all right. Took a pitch off his right arm. The windup and the pitch to Mitch Garver. Up high, ball one. So far, that has been it against Giolito. Making his 2026 debut, first start of the year. The windup and the 1-0 to Mitch. And that misses up top for ball two. Two balls and no strikes. You got the kid, Cole Emerson, due up next. Outfield for the Padres straight away. Garver with a mighty big home run a few days ago down in Houston. The windup and the 2-0 pitch, swinging a high fly ball left field and deep, going back to the wall in the corner.

0: Is Sheets. Sheets has room on the warning track, and he's there just inside fair territory to make the catch, and that will retire the side. After five, we go to the top of the sixth inning. Our Mechanics Bank score, it's the Padres 2 and the Mariners nothing.
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3: It's the Mariners and Padres. We head to the sixth. 2-0 San Diego with the lead. That's your Mechanics Bank score. George Kirby has pitched well. A solo home run in the first. An RBI base hit last inning in the fifth after retiring 9 of 10 before a leadoff walk in the inning. Came around to score. Facing Fernando Tatis Jr. here to start the sixth inning. Tatis 0 for 2 so far. Kirby into the wind. Here's the pitch. Swung on, fouled away. Kirby in complete shadow now. The shadows continue to creep across the infield. Naylor in sunshine. So is Cole Young on the right side of the infield. Rivas and Colt Emerson in shadow. Here's the pitch. Swung on, driven to right field. Rayleigh shielding his eyes, wearing sunshine. Backs up on it. The right fielder makes the catch just in front of the track. One out. You're with us inside the Western Washington Toyota radio booth. And Duhar will bat. And now you're starting to get that time of the game, trailing 2-0, where you don't want to be trailing San Diego. Here's the pitch. This is low. This will be pitch number 80 for Kirby. He has 5 strikeouts. Into the wind, delivers. That's a strike. He's allowed just 2 hits. One of them, though, a solo home run. The other one drove in a run. So Padres have been efficient with their hits. Here's the 1-1. Swung on, popped up, first base side. Naylor racing over. George Kirby on a sprint over near the dugout. It's in the crowd. Just beyond the dugout. Naylor's smile on his face. He probably was wondering, what is that, as Kirby passed him on the sprint.
0: George hustled over there thinking that maybe the sun was going to be an issue. Eventually winds up in the crowd, and George said, you know what, I'm going to go over there and help out. He had nothing but shade running over toward the dugout.
3: 1-2, 1 out, 6th inning. Kirby throws his arms behind his head, his routine before every pitch. Now into the motion, he deals. Missed away on a sweeper. Count even, 2-2. A glorious day for baseball here. Temperatures in the 60s, bright sunshine. Kirby lets out a deep breath, the 2-2. Swung on, that's tagged into the gap right center field. Julio ranging over, he's looking up, and it is off the wall. Julio plays it perfectly, fires it to second base, but Andujar, he's standing at second. It's a double. A 1-out double. Padres, their 3rd hit of the day, threatening to add to their 2-0 lead. Julio couldn't have played that any better off the wall. But Andujar hustling all the way. So he's at second base. Here's Sheets, who's been a problem. He has homered and walked. Padres haven't done a ton offensively, but enough to have a 2-0 lead. Kirby from the stretch. His pitch. Below the knees. 1-0, 0 strikes.

0: Kirby, ball behind his back, staring in. Comes set. He deals. That's on the corner. A strike. Bellows the home plate umpire as we take a look at who's hot. 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The 1-1. Swung on, drilled. Right field. This is going to go. It is gone. Second home run of the day for Gavin Sheets. Two-run home run, doubles the lead. It is 4-0 San Diego. Padres playing long ball again.
1: You're right, they had three home runs last night. Sheets, Castellanos, and Duran. His first major league home run, Rodolfo Duran. This one catching too much of the plate. And what a day already for Gavin Sheets. Two home runs and three runs batted in.
0: So four runs against Kirby. That's only happened one time this year. He has been red hot coming into this one. And not allowed more than two earned runs in his last seven starts. Here's the pitch to Machado. That's over the corner for a strike. He's on a real roll. His last seven starts, an ERA just over 2.5. That pitch is fouled back to the screen. No balls, two strikes. He's given up four to the Padres, who tagged Gilbert for seven yesterday. A team that's really struggled offensively this year. Here comes the 0-2. Swung on, ground ball foul. Now the Mariners really have some work to do, and they've not been able to do much against Giolito. Just one hit so far for the Mariners. We're in the sixth inning. 4-0 Padres. Kirby into the wind. He delivers. Swung on. Smoked on the left field line. That's down. It's going to the wall. Machado around first base. He's digging for two. Randy picks up the ball. Machado into second. It's a double. Three straight extra base hits for the Padres. And now another runner in scoring position. One out. Runner at second. Cooper Criswell will start to get loose for the Mariners. It wasn't a bad pitch. It was actually above the zone. A fastball tailing in to Machado, but he scorched it. Four nothing San Diego. Top of the sixth. Bogaerts walked last time, stole two bases, and scored a run. Kirby at 90 pitches. George set. He deals. This is low. Kirby, glove at his chest as he stares in. Comes set. Small lead at second by Machado. Here comes the offer. Did he go? He did. He went around, so one ball, one strike. Tried to check his swing, couldn't do it. Criswell looks ready if needed. One ball, one strike. Here's the offer. Too high. Fastball above the zone at 96 miles per hour. Two balls, one strike. 93 pitches. He's climbing towards 100. Here's the 2-1. That's at the knees. Perfect spot. Drops in a sweeper at the kneecaps. Two balls, two strikes. Here comes the 2-2. Swung on a miss. Chased a sweeper below the zone. Strikeout for George. That's the sixth punch out for Kirby. And there's two outs here in the sixth inning. Here with us inside the Western Washington Toyota radio booth, Mariners will take on the White Sox starting tomorrow. Brian Wu will get the ball in game one, 6:40. It'll be 6:40 on Tuesday, 1:10 on Wednesday, three-game series against the White Sox. Here's Merrill, the pitch to him. A touch inside, one ball, no strikes. Merrill 0-for-2 so far. Machado at second base takes his lead. Here's the pitch. Below the knees again, a sweeper that misses. Two balls, no strikes. This could be Kirby's last batter either way. 97 pitches now. Griswell ready in the pen. Two outs, runner at second. Here comes the 2-0. Swung on. That's drilled. Right field. Rayleigh racing back. He's at the wall looking up. It's off the wall. Machado around third base. He scores. Maryland to second. It's an RBI double. The Padres have added one more. It's 5-0 San Diego. Their fourth extra base hit of the inning and the most runs that George Kirby has allowed in a start this season. And here comes Dan Wilson. He's going to make a change. Cooper Criswell will get the call. Three runs in the inning. 5-0. Padres the lead. Kirby gives up the ball. So bullpen coming on. And we return right after this.
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1: Well, the new pitcher for the Mariners will be tall right-hander Cooper Criswell. That's it for George Kirby. A rough afternoon. 5 2/3 innings. Has given up 5 runs on 6 hits. Walked a couple, and he struck out 6. Padres now lead 5-0.
0: Here's Laureano, the pitch to him. It sails outside. A sweeper by Criswell. And this one was not what George Kirby had in mind. Look on his face at the top step of the dugout says it all. He is not happy. Here's the pitch. Swung on, rope, but fouled on the third baseline. Now, Padres have dominated this series this year. They're 5-0 against the Mariners. They have a 5-0 lead here in the final game between these two teams this year. Here comes the 1-1.
6: Ball, no.
0: Half cut, did he go? Yeah, he did. It was low in the zone. You can hear the home plate umpire, but Laureano goes. So 1-2. Two outs, runner at second. Padres 3-in. They lead 5-0. Here's the pitch.
6: Watch out.
0: And sweeps outside. Home plate umpire being helpful, describing it for us. Criswell set for the belt. Here comes his 2-2. And inside. Misses on a fastball. Full count, 3 balls, 2 strikes. Meanwhile, on the other side, with the Mariners now down 5-0, they've only mustered 1 hit against Giolito so far today. They really some heavy lifting to do. The pitch way outside, 4. So now the Padres have runners at first and second. They bring up Ty France again. Picked up an RBI base hit last time. Griswold from the stretch. His offer. That's a strike over the corner to the former Mariner. Here comes the 0-1. Sails way outside, goes all the way to the backstop, past the lunge of Garver. Runners advance. Merrill into third. Laureano could walk into second. Wild pitch. The Padres threatening for more. It's been a rough day all the way around for the Mariners. They started the day with Donovan going on the IL. Crawford gets hit by a pitch. He's out of the ball game. Mariners have given up 5 runs. They only have 1 hit. There's still time. Here comes the 1-1 outside. 2 balls and 1 strike. But it's not been their day so far. This call to the bullpen brought to you by Sunset Auto Family in Stemmer and Auburn. You just get more at Sunset, and people do like that. Criswell deals. Swung on, fouled away. 2 balls, 2 strikes, 2 outs, 2 on. Criswell trying to put a band-aid on this inning. Padres have 3. Criswell ready. Here comes the 2-2. Swung on, fouled away. Behind home plate. We'll do it again. 2 balls, 2 strikes. Criswell delivers. Swung on, line drive, center field, a looper, and it is down in front of Julio. Padres will get 2. Merrill scores. Laureano right behind him. Steps on home. 2 more for San Diego. It's 7-0. Ty France drives in 2 more.
1: Ty gets this one right off the end of the bat. Hits softly into center field. Julio coming in. Had to play it on a hop. And with 2 outs, the runners were taken off. So both runners score. And it's been a huge inning for the Padres with 5 runs in here in the 6th.
0: 7-0 San Diego. Here's Fermín, the catcher. Last man to bat for the Padres this inning. Here's the offer to him. Swung on, a dribbler foul behind home plate. No balls and a strike.
1: Hopefully. The last guy.
0: Well, I meant to say he's the only guy who hasn't batted for the Padres. Tatis led off this inning. He's on deck. Throw to first base, and France gets back safely. Hopefully I'm right about this. He is the last man to bat.
1: I hope you're right too, Gary.
0: It's been a long half inning. No balls and a strike. Here's the pitch. Swung on, ground ball, a couple hops. That scoots foul. No balls, 2 strikes, 2 outs. Criswell from the belt. His offer. Swung on, fouled away. We'll do it again. No balls, 2 strikes, and Fermín. 7-0 San Diego. Your Mechanics Bank score.
1: San Diego, 7 runs last night. Gary, 7 this afternoon. They don't look like a ball club hitting 223 for the year.

0: He deals. Swung on, ground ball. Hey, it's foul.
1: A lot of long at-bats for the Padres hitters. A lot of three-ball counts, so that gives you a chance to take a look at everything that pretty much George had this afternoon. And now Criswell the same way. He's throwing a lot of pitches to the first three batters he's faced in relief.
0: He steps off. Let's tie back to first base. One ball, two strikes. Criswell comes set from the stretch. Here comes his pitch. Swung on and missed. Got him with a fastball upstairs, and the inning does, in fact, come to a close. But damage done. Five on the board here in the sixth for San Diego. It's 7-0 Padres as we head to the bottom of the sixth on the Mariners Radio Network.
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0: Well, Mariners trailing 7-0 as we head to the bottom of the sixth. Here comes Colt Emerson. He'll take his second at-bat in the bigs. Lined out to right field his first time. Mariners just one hit so far against Giolito and the Padres. So Colt Emerson stands in. Giolito into the wind. Here comes the pitch to Colt Emerson. And he watches it down low. It's a ball. One ball, no strikes. Colt drafted in the first round in 2023, 22nd overall by the Mariners. Here's the 1-0 to Colt. Too high. Two balls, no strikes. Has rocketed through the system. And here he is making his major league debut. The 2-0. That's high. Three balls, no strikes. Let's see if he's turned loose in his very first big league game. Three balls, no strikes. Giolito into the motion. He deals to Colt Emerson. That's in there. Looked like he was taken all the way. 3-1. Colt Emerson in his second big league at bat, looking for his first major league hit. Here's the 3-1. Outside, ball four. He reaches base for the very first time in his career. He draws the walk. Good patience there by Colt Emerson. I mentioned that draft. Mariners picked him in the first round in 2023. It's a pretty remarkable draft already for the Mariners, as Colt has a nice lead at first base. Here's Leo Rivas, the pitch. Swung on. Ripped right field, just foul. Just missed extra bases. Rivas batting for J.P. Crawford, who was hit by a pitch earlier in this game and had to leave right after.

0: That 2023 draft, Mariners got Emerson the first round. They drafted Johnny Formello, who's still in the system, and Ty Pete. The 0-1. Down low. What's amazing is how much of their current roster directly relates to 2023. Cole Emerson is the only player the Mariners drafted that's currently on the roster. Throw to first base. Emerson spins the wheels a little bit, but he gets back. But when you look at how they acquired some of the big bats right now, a lot of them have come from 2023. Brendan Donovan is a great example. Here comes the 1-1. Swung on, smoked but foul. Ty Pete, who was drafted in the first round. Ben Williamson, who was drafted in the second round in that same draft. They were both used to acquire Brendan Donovan. Also in that draft, Aiden Smith, who was drafted in the fourth. Brody Hopkins in the sixth. Here's the pitch. That's down low. And Ty Cummings in the seventh. All from that draft, they were traded for Randy Rosarena. Brandon Garcia, who was picked in the 11th round, he was used to acquire Josh Naylor. The 2-2. Swung on, fouled back. So Donovan, Rosarena, Naylor, they all have roots in the 2023 draft for the Mariners.
1: And that's exactly why you have a deep farm system. You know, to be able to get guys, number one, to the big leagues, and number two, to get guys you need from other clubs.
0: The 2-2 to Leo. He watches it low. Three balls, two strikes. They also pulled off a couple of smaller deadline deals. RJ Schreck, they picked up Justin Turner at the deadline a couple years ago, and Jimmy Garcia from the Blue Jays for their 17th round pick that year. So it's a draft has been very influential for the Mariners. The pitch. Down low, ball four. Back-to-back walks here in the sixth inning. Nobody out. Mariners trying to make some noise here. That brings up Julio. Alex Hoppe getting loose for the Mariners. No one yet for the Padres. You would imagine that would start as we take a look at the Penn Report brought to you by the Muckleshoot Casino Resort. Out of the park excitement waiting for you at Muckleshoot Casino Resort. Swing for the fences on your favorite games, then relax in the luxury of the LL Star Resort. Your MVP getaway is Muckleshoot Casino Resort, the biggest and best in the Northwest. Padres bullpen has been a huge factor in this series so far. The Mariners have a big hill to climb, down 7-0. No one warming up for San Diego yet. Now they'll start. So it's always easy to tell when Matsui starts to throw. He wears number one on his back. Not many pitchers you see wear number one, but he starts to get loose.
1: Yeah, not too many pitchers have a single digit, let alone one.
0: So two on. Here's Julio. And it looks like we have a violation on Giolito. So make it a 1-0 count. Giolito does not seem thrilled. So Emerson at second. Rivas at first. Julio batting. Mariners down by 7. Here comes the pitch. Strike. Right on the corner. Mariners still with only one hit so far today. A single by Luke Rayleigh. Here comes the 1-1. That's low. Two balls, one strike. Mariners looking to put something together here. The 2-1. Low. Three balls and one strike. Giolito, this will be pitch number 75 in his debut this year. Here comes the 3-1 to Julio. It's a strike right there at the knees. Rick, you want that challenge? I saw you tapping the top of your head.
1: I'm challenging it, Gary. It was a little bit low.
0: Here comes the 3-2 to Julio. Swung on, fouled away. That pitch was right at the bottom of the zone as well. This time, Julio spoils it. Count full, 3 balls, 2 strikes. 2 runners aboard, nobody out. Naylor, lefty on deck. You have the lefty, Matsui, warming up in the bullpen. Perhaps Julio could chase Giolito right here. 3 balls, 2 strikes. The righty comes set from the chest. His 3-2. Here it is. Swung on, ripped, fouled on the third baseline. We'll do it again. Left a changeup over the plate, but Julio out in front. Here comes the 3-2. Up and in, ball 4, and Fermin challenges. So it's either going to be a strikeout or the Mariners will have the bases loaded on the third straight walk.
1: Mariners are going to have the bases loaded.
0: Yeah, that wasn't close.
1: It was up and in.
0: I missed by a full baseball. Base is loaded for the Mariners. Naylor will bat. We'll see if the Padres make a change. They have a lefty ready in the pen. And they will make a change. Base is loaded. Mariners down 7-0. Padres go into the bullpen. We'll come back with the new pitcher right after this.
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1: Well, the new pitcher for the Padres will be left-hander Yuki Matsui. Matsui making only his 4th appearance of the year. Just got off the 15-day IL on May the 5th. He's no record with a 0.00 ERA in those 3 outings. He's worked 6 2/3 innings, given up 4 runs, 4 hits, no runs, 2 walks, and he struck out 8. The Mariners have the bases loaded with nobody out, down 7-0 here in the bottom of the 6th inning.
0: Here's Naylor. Bases loaded. Opportunity right here for the Mariners to get some back. Trailing 7-0. Matsui comes set, lefty on lefty here. The pitch to Naylor. Swung on a miss. Chased a breaking ball out of the zone. Slider off the plate. 0-1. Naylor 0-2 in the game. Mariners still just 1 hit so far. They have the bases loaded. All on walks. Cole Emerson at third base. Rivas at second. Julio at first. The 0-1. A slider. This one off the plate. Naylor does not chase. Count even. Mariners, good speed on the bases if Naylor could find a gap. They want to get the merry-go-round going here. Here's the 1-1. A half cut. Did not go. Checked his swing. 2-1. Bottom of the sixth inning. Mariners trailing 7-0. Trying to make some noise here. Naylor might have gone there. We just saw a replay.
1: That yeah, was close.
0: Mariners will take the break. They haven't gotten many recently.
1: You're right. And so we stand with that big sweeper. It looks good halfway to home plate, and all of a sudden it's down and away out of the zone.
0: Matsui back on the hill. Bases jammed. Two balls, one strike. The pitch to Naylor. Swung on and missed. Another slider. Count even, two balls, two strikes. He's gone slider, sweeper, sweeper, slider. Which will it be here? As Josh steps out.
1: He likes that sweeper. Also has a splitter.
0: Back in the box, two balls, two strikes. Bases loaded. The 2-2 to Naylor. Not close, way outside, smothered by Fermin. Full count now. Bad one gives the Mariners their first run. Three balls, two strikes. Matsui set. He deals 3-2. Down low, ball four. Four walks in a row, and the Mariners have their first run of the ball game as Colt Emerson scores his first run in the major leagues. It's 7-1 San Diego. Here's Randy. Bases still loaded, nobody out. 7-1 Padres. Here's the pitch to Randy. Swung on. Hit high. Right field. Looks like Laureano lost it. It's over his head. And Merrill comes behind him to make the catch. Tagging at third. Rivas comes home. He scores. The Mariners get another run on a sacrifice fly off the bat of Randy Arozarena. It's now 7-2 San Diego.
1: Laureano had all kinds of problems, lost that ball in the sun, went to his right, then he had to back up, he started to lose his balance, and Merrill saw that he was in deep trouble, so Merrill hustles over to make the catch in behind Laureano. No chance for Laureano, but the Mariners get another run, trying to chip away at that big deficit, now down by 5, 7-2.
0: If it was for Merrill's hustle, Mariners have been running forever. Laureano, no way he catches that ball.
1: And that's why on a day like this, with plenty of sunshine and the sun field, the center fielder has to really help out anything to right field because that sun is right in the eyes of the right fielder.
0: Brett Snyder's going to bat here. So Rayleigh lifted for Russ Snyder. Mariners now runners on the corners, one out. It's 7-2 now. Matsui, here comes his pitch. Swung on a missed. Chased a splitter. No balls and a strike. Mariners still only one hit. Four walks to start this inning. That's led to two runs so far. Julio at third base. Naylor at first. Naylor, a big jump. He takes off. There he goes. And he has second stolen easily as the pitch sails way outside. Well, yeah, that timed up well. Naylor, his 10th steal of the year.
1: He's just uncanny. I mean, Matsui's a left-hander. All he had to do was step off the rubber. And he came to the plate, but he had him timed, you're right, perfectly.
0: Ruff Snyder taking all the way as he saw Naylor's jump. One ball, one strike. The pitch to Ruff Snyder. Swung on. That's hit well. Right field. Laureano back. Backpedaling. He's on the track. Makes the catch. Julio tags at third. Here he comes. He steps on home and scores. The Mariners have their third run. It's 7-3 San Diego. Ref Snyder with a sacrifice fly.
1: What an inning for the Mariners, Gary. Three runs are in without a hit. Mariners have taken advantage of the four walks and two sacrifice flies and a base loaded walk.
0: Here's Cole Young. Naylor at third base now. It's a valuable run as the Mariners trying to come back. Down by four now. Here's the pitch. And that's a strike. Before the game today, Cole Young had a long conversation with Mason Miller right in front of home plate. Both from Pittsburgh. Spent some time working out in the offseason together. No balls and a strike, two outs. Here comes the pitch. A half cut, did he go? Did not. Checked his swing. One ball, one strike. Seven, three, San Diego. Naylor is walking lead at third base. Matsui, he deals. Swung on a missed. A rare fastball. No one warming up in the Padres' pen. Ferrer starting to loosen along with Hoppy in the Mariners' bullpen. That's a valuable run at third. One ball, two strikes, two outs. Here comes the pitch to Cole. Swung on, popped up behind home plate. Out of play. Mariners, four walks in a row, and then two sacrifice flies. That's led to three runs here in the sixth. Here's the 1-2. Outside. What a tough sweeper. Young had a notion but held back, so count even, two balls, two strikes. It's a tough at bat for a lefty with Matsui. He loves to spin it. Two balls, two strikes. Here comes the 2-2 to Cole Young. Swung on a missed. A splitter in the dirt. Young swings through. He goes down, and the Mariners put away in the sixth. They do get three. So now it's the Padres 7, the Mariners 3. We head to the seventh on the Mariners Radio Network.
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1: 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It's now 7-3, San Diego with the lead. Mariners have gone to the bullpen. Alex Hoppe will take over. While we have a moment, let's pause for station identification on the Mariners radio network.
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1: 7-3 San Diego. Tatis will lead things off in the seventh. He led things off in the sixth. A five-run inning. Everybody batted for the Padres in the sixth. Here comes the first pitch from Hoppe. Swung on. Ground ball slowly hit. Emerson charging. Gloves. Throws on the move. It is a little wide to first base. So Tatis is safe. Very close play. It's going to be an infield hit for Tatis.
4: That's a tough play for any third baseman. Even if you've been around for a while, you had to really charge. Then on the run, make that transfer. A little bit of a wide throw, but good hustle by Emerson over at third base.
1: Perfect throw. Still is pretty close. And Duhar will bat. He doubled last inning and scored. Here's the pitch. And that's a strike. Hoppe has shown really good stuff for the Mariners. Pretty fierce fastball. This is his eighth game with the M's. He's set from the stretch. Here's the pitch. And that's way outside. He had made his major league debut in Minnesota that nasty night. Nasty, rainy, cold night in Minnesota. He walked three, gave up three earned runs, which I don't think you'd blame anyone for on a night like that. Here comes the 1-1. He throws to first base instead. Tatis dives back to the bag. So if you take out that first appearance from Hoppe, he's only allowed two earned runs in six innings. Seven strikeouts, hasn't walked anybody. Pretty solid. Here comes the 1-1. Swung on and missed. Good slider right on the corner. And you kind of, you know, you never know what you're going to get in the major league debut as is, just given the circumstance. You throw the weather on top of it. It almost feels right to ignore the first outing from Hoppe. He's bent at the waist as he stares in. Now straightens up. Here's the 1-2. Tatis takes off. It's low. Throw to second base is high, and Tatis safe as he slides feet first into second base. He has his 11th steal of the season. He's in scoring position. Well, the Mariners just got three back. The last thing they want to do is have the Padres score again. Will be easy. Nobody out. Runner at second base. Top of the seventh. 7-3 Padres. Here's the offer. And it's out of play. Two balls, two strikes. Hoppe set from the chest. Here comes the 2-2. Swung on, fouled back. Cole Emerson at third base, making his major league debut, wearing number 4 on his back. Rick, I was thinking about the number 4 in Mariners history. There's There's three guys that jump to mind immediately with the number four. It's been a good number for the Mariners over the years. Harold Reynolds is the first guy I think of.
4: Jose Lopez?
1: Yeah, the 2-2 swung on, fouled off. That's out of play. Jose Lopez, definitely another. And Mark McLemore is the number four I think about, too.
4: Yeah.
1: That's good company.
4: No doubt about it. Harold made that number famous for a long time when it first came up in the early 1980s.
1: Here's the 2-2. This is just a bit below the zone. Three balls, two strikes. Hoppy picks up a fistful of dirt. Climbs back on the hill. Three balls, two strikes, and Andujar. 7-3 San Diego. Here's the 3-2. Swung on up the end of the bat. Fly ball right field, twisting into the seats, out of play. Ref Snyder gave it a look. He's taken over in right field for Luke Raley. Pinch hitting last inning. JP started this game with a shortstop. He was hit by a pitch, had to leave. Rivas in there as the shortstop now. The 3-2. Swung on, hopping ball up the middle. Glove by Cole Young behind the bag at second, still on the move. Throws to first to get the out. Andujar put away. Tatis moves over to third base. So he's in scoring position with one out. And here's Gavin Sheets. And he's been the big bat today for San Diego. Two home runs for the Padres. Two-run home run, a solo home run. Infield playing in. Runner at third base, one out. The pitch. That's a strike on the inch. You're with us inside the Western Washington Toyota radio booth. Sheets has just found new life in San Diego. A few years with the White Sox. Excellent year last year with the Padres. Here's the 0-1. Swung on, smashed down the right field line. It's a fair ball going to the corner. Tatis walks home. He scores. Sheets around first base. He glides into second. The Padres get another. It is 8-3 San Diego as Sheets has driven in four runs on the day. Three extra base hits. He's been a menace.
4: The throw came in from Ref Snyder from the right field corner. Past the cutoff man, and it hit Sheets in the back of his leg as he was standing there at second base. Yeah, he's had a great day and a great series.
1: 8-3 San Diego. Here's Machado. The offer to him. Swung on, bounding ball right back to Hoppy. Gloves it off the shoe tops. Long underhand toss, standing nearly in front of the mound. That's a long toss, but it's right there on the money to get the out. Looked like, you know, when you play egg toss in like a picnic, that's what it looked like. He was very careful with it.
4: Yeah, he was a long way from Naylor over at first base. Decided to go for the long underhand flip.
1: That moves Sheets to third base. Here's Bogarts. Hoppy set. He deals. That's in there for a strike. Now, Padres have been relentless today offensively. One in the first, one in the fifth, five in the sixth, one here in the seventh. Here comes the 0-1. Swung on a missed. No balls, two strikes, two outs. Hoppy looking to end the seventh. Shakes his head side to side. Now gets a sign he likes. He's ready. He deals 0-2. Bounced in. Garver takes it right off the green chest protector. Hoppy will get a new baseball.
4: When you block a pitch, if you're a catcher, that pitch was just buried way out in front of home plate. You want that thing to die softly right in front of you. And Garver did it perfectly.
1: And not much margin for error with a runner at third base.
4: No.
1: The 1-2. And misses wide, but Garver has challenged right away. So we'll see. It's going to be close. It is a strike. There it is. Garver gets the strikeout. And that's it for San Diego in the seventh. They do get one more. It's 8-3 Padres. We head to the bottom of the seventh on the Mariners Radio Network.
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1: Well, we go to the bottom of the seventh. Mariners trailing the San Diego Padres 8-3 is the score. Mariners will send Canzone, Garver, and Colt Emerson to the plate, making his major league debut. He reached base for the first time. He walked in the sixth inning, scored his first run in the majors. Still looking for his first major league base hit. Matsui, the lefty, still on the hill. Looks like Dom is going to stay in there and lead off this inning. Mariners, a lot of work to do, trailing 8-3. All games done today. This is the last one as we take another quick peek at the Northwest Chevy Equinox scoreboard. Games in the division today. Rangers, they beat the Astros 8-0. Houston took the first two games of the series. Astros lose game three of the series. Berger's eighth home run of the season. Jose Altuve out of the lineup. Hurt his side yesterday in the game. Had to leave early. It's been a rough season of injuries for Houston. That would be a massive loss for the Astros. Giants beat the A's 10-1 today. Springs got the start for the A's. He went six innings, gave up one run. It was the bullpen that coughed up everything else. So here is Dom. Matsui's still in there. Lefty and lefty here, leading off the bottom of the seventh. Here comes the pitch. Watches that high. One ball, no strikes. Matsui, lefty comes set. He deals. Bounced in. Well, Mariners got four walks to start the sixth inning in a row. A couple of sac flies after a bases-loaded walk. That's how they got their three runs. Still only one hit on the day. Three runs, one hit. Here comes the pitch. That's in there. Right at the top of the zone. Luke Raley singled in the second. That's been it for the Mariners in terms of hits. 2-2. Two balls, one strike. Matsui set. He deals. That's over. So two balls, two strikes on Dom, trying to get something going for the Mariners here. Em's looking for traffic. Pizarro starting to loosen for the Mariners. The 2-2. Strike three called, and Dom is challenged.
9: Hitter is challenging.
1: Rodriguez warming up, a righty for San Diego. Let's see this call. It is low, below the zone, by about a baseball. So Dom wins the challenge. It's gone three balls, two strikes. So 3-2, Matsui. He is set for the belt. The lefty delivers. Down low, ball four. So ABS helps the Mariners earn a walk here. A leadoff walk in the seventh. So we take a look at our working hard player of the game. 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It's got to be Colton Emerson making his Major League debut. He's made a couple plays in the field. He's drawn a walk. He's scored a run. He's on deck now as Garver bats. Canzona's lead at first. Here's the pitch. That's at the knees for a strike. Bottom of the seventh. 8-3 San Diego. Here comes the 0-1. Swung on a miss. It's interesting talking to Garver about the ABS system. He's been excellent at it so far, so it was especially fun to get his thoughts on it. First off, he said he definitely feels like it's easier as a catcher as opposed to a hitter. He says he feels like he definitely has a better feel for the strike zone behind home plate. The 0-2, swung on a missed. He swings through. He goes down. That's the first out here in the seventh. That brings up Cole Emerson.
4: As a catcher, you get the best view, even better than an umpire, because you're catching. You know where you're catching it. You see the movement of the pitch. As a hitter, you know, you lose it a little bit right at the very end as you're concentrating on, you know, pulling off a swing.
1: That's what he said, all the movement.
4: Yeah.
1: Cole Emerson looking for his first Major League base hit. In his Major League debut, the pitch is on the corner for a strike. 0-1 on Cole Emerson. Walked last time, scored a run. Takes a quick tug of the helmet. No balls, a strike. Matsui comes set. Here comes the pitch to Cole. Swung on off the end of the bat. That's a foul ball. Trickles into the third base Padres dugout. So he's in a tough spot. No balls, two strikes.
4: First major league hit right here, Gary.
1: Okay. Was that a prediction? Was that a statement? Okay.
4: No.
1: Just wanted to be clear.
4: He's going to get it.
1: Wanted to give you all the credit for once he gets it. Here comes the 0-2. A half cut. Tried to check his swing. He did. Did not go.
4: Ooh.
1: 0-2, or 1-2 rather, after the check swing.
4: It was close.
1: It was very close. One ball, two strikes. Here's the pitch to Emerson. Upstairs. Good take. A splitter that stayed high, evens the count. Two balls, two strikes. Emerson gently taps the plate, pinwheels the bat around. Two balls, two strikes. Here's the pitch to Colt. Swung on, lined right field. Laureano right in front of the track reaches up and the sunshine makes the catch. There's two away. Sounds like he may have broken his bat on that one. That brings up Rivas. Yeah, Garver on ABS, he said the thing about the perspective of a hitter, it's just, it's harder to see the spin and movement as opposed to being a catcher. And that's what he says is the real difficulty when you're talking about the margins that we're talking about. Here's the pitch to Rivas. That's outside. It's funny, as we've watched ABS play out, even a full baseball outside, we're like, well, that wasn't even close.
4: Yeah,
1: but that's exactly the margins that we're talking about.
4: Yeah, a fraction of an inch.
1: Yeah.
4: Shows right away, so you get an answer right away.
1: Here's the 1-0. Strike. What's been interesting, as Rivas has challenged this, he talked about from a catcher's perspective, he has said over the years he's really worked hard on framing, because that one is a strike. He's worked at it and worked at it. But he knows there's times where he actually doesn't frame it like he would want to, and so he kind of takes the ball out of the zone if it's like crossbody or something like that. So he feels when it's a strike, but he takes it out of the zone as Canzone gets back to the bag. So he feels like this is actually a recourse to get those pitches back as strikes, because he knows they're strikes. He says he doesn't always frame it the way he would like. The 1-1 swung on, a charge to left field, but playable. Sheets now a couple steps in, waiting for it to drop out of the blue sky, makes the catch. And that's it for the Mariners in the seventh inning. A leadoff walk, but that's it. We go to the eighth. Padres in control. It's 8-3 San Diego on the Mariners Radio Network.
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4: Well, we head to the top half of the eighth inning, and the Padres still with that big lead by 5. They lead 8-3, and Jackson Merrill will lead off the eighth inning. Merrill had a big hit when the Padres scored 5 of their 8 runs back in the sixth inning. He had an RBI double. Mariners got 3 runs in the bottom of the sixth inning without a hit. It's been a rough day. Here's the stretch by Alex Hoppe. Delivers, and it's over for a strike, 0-1. Well, the Mariners got 3 runs, all charged to the starting pitcher, Lucas Giolito. He gave up 4 consecutive walks and then back-to-back sacrifice flies by Randy Rosarena and Rob Refsnyder. Here's the pitch on the way, and it's down low for ball one. 1-1. The only hit of this game was a Luke Raley base hit, a single to right field with one out in the second. Jackson Merrill, left-handed hitter. The stretch by Hoppe delivered. Swinging a chopper past the mound and behind second. Right there, Rivas. The throw to first, and it's in time to get Merrill for the out. And there's one away. San Fran starting tomorrow against the White Sox. It's a two-day Josh Naylor bobblehead giveaway. You have 2 chances to snag Naylor's first Mariners bobblehead tomorrow and Tuesday, thanks to Western Washington Toyota dealers. 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One out. Here's Ramon Laureano, who walked and scored a run in the sixth. The pitch from Hoppe, swinging a foul out of play on the first base side. Hoppe hits that fastball, hopping up the home plate in a hurry. That fastball was 98 miles an hour, so he has good velocity. I'm telling you, this kid has pitched very well since coming up from the minor leagues. Spire on the IL, Brash on the IL, Matt coming back. Here's the pitch on the way. Swinging a pop-up down the right field line and toward the corner. Ref Snyder on the run, running out of room. And this one is back up into the crowd and out of play. And the count is 0-2 on Laureano. But Hoppy, now in his eighth appearance in the big leagues, 0-1 with a 5.87 ERA. He had that one rough outing. He's gone 7 2/3 innings, giving up 9 hits, 6 runs, 5 earned with 3 walks and 10 strikeouts. Make it 11. He struck out Bogarts in the 7th. So a couple of innings of relief for Alex Hoppe. The stretch and the 0-2 to Laureano, and it's outside for ball 1. 1 ball and 2 strikes. In his major league debut on that raw day that Gary was talking about up in Minnesota, he struck out the first 2 batters that he faced in the big leagues. Walner and Gray, here's the pitch, low and outside for ball 2, 2 balls and 2 strikes. So overall, the young pitchers the Mariners have called up with Spire and Brash on the IL to pitch well. Nick Davila, Hoppy, Cooper Criswell has pitched very well for a long time. Now the stretch and the 2-2. Swinging a one-hopper to third right there. Emerson charges. Colts toss across. Plenty of time to get Laureano. A nice play for the second out of the inning. So Colt Emerson making his major league debut today here at T-Mobile Park. Just up from AAA Tacoma with Brendan Donovan back on the IL for the second time. Time is called. Here comes manager Dan Wilson out of the dugout. That's it. For Hoppy, he's going to go down to the bullpen. So we got a pitching change here in the top half of the eighth. Padres lead by a score of 8-3. We'll be back after this timeout.
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1: Mariners going to the bullpen here. Domingo Gonzalez will take over on the hill. Mariners trailing 8-3 to San Diego. Base is empty. So Gonzalez has pitched well so far in a couple of appearances for the Mariners.
4: He really has. This is his fourth appearance in the big leagues. Made his major league debut not that long ago in Houston. Here's the pitch on the way to Ty France, swinging a foul back, and the count is 0-1. And in that debut, Mariners won that game 10-2. And Gonzalez came out to work a scoreless bottom in the ninth inning. That was his first game of the big leagues. Here's the stretch and the 0-1 pitch to Ty, and it's down low for ball 1, 1 ball and 1 strike. Ty, the former Mariner, 2-for-3 today with an RBI single and a 2-run single, 3 runs batted in. Gonzalez, 26 years of age. The stretch and the 1-1, swinging a foul back by France in the count of ball and 2 strikes. Mariners got him from the Atlanta Braves on August the 12th of last year. He was at AAA Gwinnett last year. 35 games out of their bullpen and went 2-1. And at Tacoma, made 11 appearances. He was a 1-0 record and had a 5.02 ERA. That was last year. Swinging a foul back. The count is still 1-2 on France. And he put up some nice numbers at Triple A Tacoma this year. Domingo Gonzalez on in relief. San Francisco DeMarcari in the Dominican Republic. The look in by Gonzalez and the 1-2 to France. Low and inside for ball two. Two balls and two strikes. There's that little community in the DR, San Pedro de Marcari, which has produced many, many big leaguers. Here's the stretch, and now the 2-2 on the way to tie France. Swinging a line drive into center field. That's in there for a base hit. France with his third hit of the ball game. He's out at first base with two outs. They're in the top half of the eighth, and the Padres with base hits all over the place as they lead it by a score of 8-3. I asked Benny Acta years ago, what was it with that little community that has produced so many major leaguers from San Pedro de Marguerite? He said, Rick, the kids play baseball from the time they can walk. Here's Freddie Fermin, the pitch to him, check swing, and it's down low for ball one. They play baseball all day, every day. And many not on manicured Little League fields like we have today, but they love the game of baseball. Here's the pitch on the way, swinging a pop-up. Behind home plate and out of play. Off to our left, the count is even on Fermin at one ball and one strike. France a lead at first base. Mariners have a lot of ground to make up late in this game. Here's the stretch and the pitch. Swing and a miss, and the count is 1-2 on Fermin. Alex Hoppe in relief today. 1 2/3 innings. Gave up one run on two hits, no walks, and one strikeout. And Bogarts. Domingo Gonzalez on the mound. The stretch and the 1-2 pitch. Swing, and it's popped up. Shallow down the left field line. Going over to the warning track is Colt Emerson, and it's going to be out of play. So fouled away by Fermin, and the count is still a ball and two strikes. Stolen by a lot of guys that have born and grew up in the Dominican Republic. They couldn't afford a glove. They would take a milk carton, cut it a certain way, and fold it a certain way, and fashion a baseball glove out of a milk carton. Here's the stretch and the 1-2 again. Breaking ball, check swing. It's low and outside for ball two. Two balls and two strikes. France a lead at first base. Outfield straight away. Gonzalez the stretch. And the 2-2 pitch. Strike three called. He gets Fermin looking, and that's going to retire the side. Nice job by Domingo Gonzalez, his fourth big league appearance. No runs, one hit, and one man left on. We head to the bottom of the eighth. Our Mechanics Bank scores the Padres 8 and the Mariners 3.
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4: 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It's always a good time to say.

0: 2-2 with a 1.74 ERA in 18 appearances. He's worked 20 and two-thirds innings, given up 15 hits, 4 runs all earned, 5 walks, and 15 strikeouts. The league batting just .203 against him. So one out, and here's Josh Naylor. All 3 runs coming for the Mariners in the bottom of the 6th inning, again without a hit. The pitch to Naylor, swinging a fly ball left field, going back to the one he tracks is Sheets. Sheets is there, and he makes the catch. Well hit ball the other way by Naylor, but 2 quick outs for the Mariners here in the bottom of the 8th inning. And that'll bring up left fielder Randy Rosarena. Randy with a sacrifice fly, one of the 2 sacrifice flies to score one of the 3 runs in the bottom of the 6th inning. This game nationally televised on Sunday Night Baseball. Jason Benetti doing the play-by-play. Here's the pitch out of the way. A strike on Randy, and the count is nothing and 1. And the analysts in the booth, our very own Ryan Roland Smith over on TV, along with Jake Peavy. The look in by Rodriguez, and the right-hander's 0-1 to Randy, way up high. Ball 1, 1 ball, and 1 strike. Mariners need a deluge of hits and runs late in this game. San Diego, 8 runs, 10 hits. Mariners, 3 runs on 1. Here's the pitch. Swing and a foul back and out of play in the first base side by Randy Rosarena. The count, 1 ball and 2 strikes. Right now, this guy is your hottest hitter in the ball club. Last 6 games, batting .478, 11 for 23 with a home run. 4 runs batted in. Last 10 games, hitting .447. Here's a swing and a ground ball. Tricky hop at third off the glove of Andujar. Hits off his glove. The ball drops out in front of him along the third baseline. And Randy Rosarena gets aboard. And the Mariners need a whole lot of base runners. They'll take them any way they can get them. Charging at third was Andujar. Got it on the tricky hop. He started back, then came in. The ball just fell right out of his glove. So one on with 2 down, and that'll bring up Rob Refsnyder. Randy, a lead at first base. Here's the pitch to Refsnyder, low and outside for ball 1. Refsnyder had one of the 2 sacrifice flies, hit the ball very well deep to right field where Laureano made the catch, and that scored a run. The look in by Rodriguez, and he delivers. Outside, Rob, ball 2, 2 balls, and no strikes. Remember, the homestand continues tomorrow night, game 1 of a 3-game series with the White Sox. Brian Wu getting the start against Noah Schultz. Then Tuesday, we're going to see Miller and Castillo pitching that game. Wide throw to first on a pickoff, and it gets on by Ty France down the right field line. Randy to second. He will check in there, as the throw got tangled up between France and Randy coming back to the bag, and it went down the right field line on the errant pickoff move by Rodriguez. So Randy Rosarena winds up on at second base. So a runner on in scoring position. That should be an error on Rodriguez. And it is. 2-0 the count on Refsnyder. The stretch and the 2-0 pitch. Fastball for a strike. And it's now 2-1. On deck, Cole Young. Rodriguez, a look back at Randy. Now on its second, the pitch to Refsnyder. Swing and a foul off the catcher for Mean. And the count is even at 2 balls and 2 strikes.
1: So there's been 2 errors so far. Randy got on thanks to an error. Now at second base thanks to an error. I wonder what the record is for most errors involving one guy on the bases. I mean, 2 is not bad. You need a throwaway at second base here.
0: Let's see if that can happen. Here's the stretch. And the 2-2. Swinging a one-hopper down the third baseline behind the bag. Up with the ball is Andujar. The throw to first, and it's in time to get Refsnyder, and that will end the bottom of the 8th. No runs, no hits, 2 errors, 1 man left on. We go to the top of the 9th inning. Padres lead 8-3.
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6: Well, here we go to the top half of the ninth inning. The Padres lead by a score of 8-3. Final game of the three-game series with San Diego. Padres winning the opening two games of this three-game series, and they swept the Mariners earlier this year in San Diego. So six meetings with the Padres, and the Padres are 5-0. Leading things off, Fernando Tatis here in the top of the ninth inning. Domingo Gonzalez ready. Got the final out in the top of the eighth with a swing and a fly ball. Left center field, going back, Randy Arozarena, he's there waiting for that thing to come down, and he makes the catch, one pitch, one away. Let's pause. For station identification, this is the Mariners Radio Network.
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6: Here's third baseman Miguel Andujar with one away. The pitch on the way, a swing and a foul back of the count is nothing and one. Mariners will have one more try when we go to the bottom of the ninth inning. Cole Young, Dom Canzone, and Mitch Garver. And they need a whole bunch after that. Here's the pitch. Swing and a miss at a slow breaking ball.
8: Mariners have scored three runs on one hit. It made me curious, the most runs a team has scored in a game with one hit?
6: Here's the 0-2. Swing and a foul back. Still nothing and two on Andujar.
8: The Chicago White Sox played against the Washington Nationals on August 28, 1909. The White Sox had one hit in the game. They won 6-4.
6: What year was that?
8: 1909. Yeah.
6: Sox had a good year that year. Here's the windup and the 0-2 again. Swing and a miss and a slider for strike three. So Andujar strikes out. Two outs for the Padres here in the top of the ninth inning.
8: Dolly Gray, the starter for the Nationals. This is the strangest line you'll ever see. Eight innings.
6: The Washington Nationals, 1909.
8: Yes, Washington Nationals, 1909. Eight innings, Dolly Gray. One hit, six runs, 11 walks, one strikeout.
6: Six runs, 11?
8: One walk.
6: One walk.
8: One hit, 11 walks, yeah, one strikeout. Yeah.
6: Kevin Sheets. Nice line, Dolly.
8: Yeah, he gave up six runs in the second, and I'm pretty sure they were all bases loaded walks.
6: Oh, my goodness. What a 0 the count on Gavin Sheets, who's had a heck of an afternoon. 3-for-3 with two home runs, a double, four runs batted in, and a walk. Next offer misses for ball two.

0: Balls and no strikes. What's the most runs scored without a hit in an inning?
1: In an inning?
0: In an inning.
1: Oh, I don't know that. That's a great question.
0: Mariners got three. But one hit on the day. Next offer to Sheets. A strike, and the count is now 2-1. Growing up in Chicago in 1959, the White Sox won the American League pennant with a team that didn't have a whole lot of offense, but they had great pitching, great defense. They were called the Go-Go White Sox. Here's the pitch. Check swing. It's down and in ball three. 3-1 the count on Sheets. So they would score just a couple of runs, and with the great pitching, they've won a lot of games. But I'm just wondering how many runs a team scored without any hits. Here's the pitch. It's outside for ball four, so Sheets draws a walk, and he's on for the fifth time this afternoon.
1: Let's look at this Nationals team. They were 42-110-4 in 1909. So that's...
0: four times.
1: That's, that's not a good
0: year.
1: They
0: didn't have lights back then, Gary. Couldn't see the ball. Either. That's it.
1: Yeah,
0: we're
1: game
0: done.
1: Over.
0: We're going home. One on two outs. Manny Machado with a swing and a foul back. Sounded like he broke his bat in the count. Nothing and one. I wonder what the record is for the most runs scored in an inning without a hit.
1: You know, the second most, it was actually the Mariners in 2013. The Mariners beat the Astros 4-2 with one hit.
0: Wow. A lot of bases loaded, walks, sacrifice flies like the Mariners did. Yeah, the bottom of the sixth inning. Wild pitches, errors.
1: Eric Bedard was the starter for the Astros.
0: The 0-1 is low and outside of Machado for ball one. One ball and one strike.
1: He went six innings, gave up no hits, three runs, five walks, and 10 strikeouts.
0: Eric Bedard with Houston.
1: Yeah.
0: The 1-1. Swinging a line shot deep left field. Randy going back to the warning track. Reaches up and he makes the catch on the run. Holy smokes. Randy had those yellow spikes flying. Getting back deep to left field. Hit the warning track and on the dead run reaches up and makes the catch right in front of the fence for out number three. Nice running catch by Randy Arozarena. We go to the bottom of the ninth. Mariners need a bunch. Our Mechanics Bank score, the Padres 8 and the Mariners 3.
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0: Well, we head to the bottom of the ninth inning, and the Mariners, yeah, they need a bunch of runs. It's the Padres 8 and the Mariners 3, and Cole Young will lead things off. Rodriguez back on the mound. He had a scoreless bottom of the eighth inning. Song takes over at third base for the Padres, replacing Miguel Andujar. So here we go, bottom of the ninth inning. Mariners getting all three runs without a hit back at the bottom of the sixth inning. Mariners only one hit on the day. And the pitch on the way to Cole is in there for a strike, 0-1. This young man has been very, very impressive. A couple nights ago, got a base hit off of Mason Miller, and not too many guys can say that. Here's the pitch on the way, and it's outside for ball one. One ball and one strike to count. Miller has been unbelievable. He really shortens up the game for the San Diego Padres. Here's the stretch, and the 1-1 on the way to Cole. A strike called, and the count is now one ball and two strikes. Remember, the Mariners home tomorrow night to take on the Chicago White Sox in game one of that three-game series. It's on the road to Kansas City and Sacramento. The next pitch inside as Young backs away. Ball two, two balls, and two strikes to count. Very pleasant Sunday afternoon here in Seattle. Not a cloud in the sky. The roof has been wide open all day long. Now the set and the 2-2 on the way to Cole. Inside, backs away, ball three. Will count, three balls and two strikes. So make your plans to come out to the ballpark tomorrow night to see the Sox. Rodriguez looks in, has a sign from Fermin. Now the stretch. And the 3-2 on the way, swing, and a miss by Cole for strike three. And the Mariners have one down here in the bottom of the ninth inning. Good crowd on a Little League Sunday. Great to have the kids here. Man, what a thrill that would have been for little Ricky Riz growing up in Chicago to have a Little League day. We never had fun stuff like that, Gear, growing up.
1: Running around the field?
0: Yeah. Oh, man. Here's Dom Canzone with a swing and a foul, and that got a piece of the home plate umpire, Chad Fairchild. Hopefully he's all right. We saw Roberto Ortiz in Houston take a nasty foul ball off his mask and had to come out of the game right away and miss the game after that. Now here comes Taylor Bennett, one of our trainers, out to check up on Fairchild to make sure he's all right. We have Little League days back when you were a kid, Gary. Go out to the Kingdom.
1: Yeah.
0: You did?
1: Yeah.
0: I don't remember that. It was a long time ago.
1: It wasn't that long ago. You were never at shortstop with Aparicio coming out, and
0: yeah,
1: you were standing there.
0: Hey, Louie. I'm your biggest fan. You get a chance to see him in Cooperstown when he was about 84 years of age. Here's the pitch on the way. Swing and a miss by Canzone. 0-1. He didn't look the same.
1: He didn't?
0: No.
1: Well, at least he was in full uniform, though.
0: Nope.
1: Oh, that's too bad.
0: He was the American League Rookie of the Year in 1956. Great career Hall of Famer. Here's the pitch. Canzone takes inside for ball one. One ball and two strikes. What a double play combination. One of the best in the history of the game with Aparicio at short and Nelly Fox at second base.
1: So that time at Cooperstown was the only time you ran across him?
0: Yep. That's it. Here's the pitch. Up high, ball two. Unless you want to count me sitting in the bleachers in right field at Comiskey Park and Louie at short.
1: Hey, you were in the same place.
0: We were in the same building.
1: That counts.
0: Yeah. Oh, what a thrill that was. My first game in 1959. Here's the stretch and a 2-2 swing and a foul tip into the glove of the catcher for Mean. Canzone strikes out. A couple of strikeouts for Rodriguez. And now the Mariners are down to their final out here in the bottom of the ninth inning. The Padres one out away from a sweep of the three-game series and a sweep of the season series against the Mariners. They swept the Mariners earlier this year in San Diego. Here's Mitch Garber. The stretch by Rodriguez and the pitch to Mitch is outside for ball one with a kid due up next. Colt Emerson making his major league debut today. Great kid. We had a chance to even have him on the radio a couple of springs ago down in Peoria at spring training. Next offer, a strike call. The count is even on Garber at one ball and one strike. And also, he started to do some play-by-play.
1: Yeah, almost called a home run.
0: He did.
1: And almost swore.
0: He but did.
1: So that's what's important. It's a pass-fail.
0: He is the personality, and he's got some talent. Here's the pitch, a lot of talent. And the pitch is outside to Mitch for ball two. Two balls and a strike. First day in the big leagues. Congratulations to Colt Emerson. But the Mariners got to get healthy. They have to. Here's the stretch, and the 2-1 pitch. Swinging a foul back, and the count is even on Garver. Two balls and two strikes. So for Cal Raleigh, he's going to be going down to Arizona to get ready and heal up. Get ready for the long run to the end of the regular season that will lead him to the postseason. Here's the stretch and the 2-2 and a swing and a miss for strike three. And the ball game is over. The San Diego Padres win it 8-3 this afternoon. They sweep the Mariners in the three-game series and they win all six games against the Mariners this season. So the Padres win the coveted Vetter Cup, and they did that when they won the opening game of the three-game set here in Seattle. So the Padres, one of the worst hitting teams in the National League, but they're right there near the top in the National League West. Eight runs today, and what a day for Gavin Sheets. 3-for-3 with a couple of home runs, a double, and four runs batted in. So the Mariners look to get going tomorrow night here at home against the Chicago White Sox. Once again, the final score, the Padres 8 and the Mariners 3. We'll be back with the totals and more after this timeout.
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1: Mariners lose to the Padres 8-3. San Diego sweeps aside the Mariners in this three-game set. Gary Hill, Rick Riz back with you. Yeah, Rick, this is just kind of a forgettable day all the way around. You think about how it started with, you know, Donovan going on the IL for a while. J.P. Crawford gets hit in the game. He has to leave. The Mariners just muster one hit in this game. San Diego powers their way to eight runs. This is just not a good day for the Mariners at all.
0: Not at all, Gary. The one hit was a one-out single by Luke Raley in the bottom of the second. That was it. They got the three runs, bunched it up in the bottom of the sixth inning, but they got three runs without a hit. There were four consecutive walks, sacrifice flies by Randy Rosarena and Rob Refsnyder. So offensively, my goodness, they got to figure things out. Yeah, some key injuries. Donovan going on the IL again. Cal's going to be gone for who knows how long. Hopefully not that long. Mariners waiting to return for other guys. Robles and guys coming back out there in the bullpen. Gabe Spires on the IL and Brash. But offensively, they've got to put the ball in play. They had a rough time against Lucas Giolito, making his 2026 debut. He's been around for a long time. But he had a changeup that was really working well for him for the better part of this ball game, and the Mariners just could not figure out Giolito trying to get on base. And, man, that's the storyline of this ball game. No offense, only one hit. And they were able to muster three runs without a hit there in the

0: bottom of the sixth inning. So San Diego sweeps aside the Mariners in the three-game series. They win all six games against the Mariners this year.
1: It's been a wild ride for the Mariners. You think about, you know, taking three or four from Houston. Could have been four or four against the Astros to come home. And really just it was all San Diego in this three-game set. So no choice now but to just kind of hope to reset against the White Sox in a three-game series.
0: And the thing going for the Mariners and the other teams in the American League West is that the A's lost again today. Yes. The Mariners are still two back. Considering all the struggles that the Mariners have had, yes, they've had a lot of injuries. Guys are still trying to figure things out offensively, but they're right there. So it's time to get going, to go after the A's, get to 500, get over 500, get on a roll, and they will. They will. This team is just too good. They're just not hitting right now. They're not hitting with runners in scoring position. I think as a team, they're hitting about 216, which is the worst in baseball. But that's what they've got to do. They've got to get the offense going, obviously.
1: It was exciting to see Colt Emerson make his Major League debut. He drew a walk today, made a couple of plays. It was fun to see him. It's funny to think about after all this time. Really, he was kind of a rocket up to the major leagues, but we've been talking about him for so long since he was drafted and in the system. He's so young to get here, but it was fun to see him in a Mariners uniform for the first time.
0: As I said, Tacoma's only a 40-minute drive away.
1: Yes.
0: And if
1: that
0: you
1: does come in handy sometimes,
0: it really
1: doesn't it?
0: Does.
1: Yeah.
0: And so Brendan Donovan goes on the IL. We found out, you know, shortly before this ball game got underway, and Cole Emerson was able to make his major league this afternoon debut. He had 255 down at Tacoma. 7 home runs, 26 runs batted in, played 38 games. We had a chance to watch him play the last couple of springs down in Arizona. The kid is just full of ability. Drafted out of high school, first-round pick in 2023. The number one prospect in the Mariners organization. So there's a lot to like with Colt Emerson. And we'll see what happens here in the next, you know, week to 10 days. You know, Donovan will be coming back. You got Cole Young, who's been outstanding this year. He's just a kid over there at second base. So the Mariners have some amazing talent coming up through the minor league system.
1: 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We'll come back with more from T-Mobile Park on the Mariners Radio Network.
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1: 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A Luke Raley single in the second was it for the Mariners, so just nothing offensively for the M's. Cole Emerson making his major league debut, did draw a walk and score his first run in the majors. Mariners got their 3 runs in the sixth thanks to 4 walks and then 2 sacrifice flies. George Kirby, 5 2/3, 6 earned runs, a couple walks, 6 strikeouts. Part of that was Sheets. A couple home runs off of Kirby, both of them off Kirby. Sheets went 3 for 3 with a walk, drove in 4, hit those 2 home runs. He was the engine of the offense for San Diego. Ty France, the former Mariner, he did damage, 3 for 4, 3 RBIs as well. Mariners couldn't do much with Giolito at all. 5 innings, 1 hit, did give up 3 earned on 3 walks and 3 strikeouts. But San Diego wins the game, and they sweep aside the season series. 8-3 the final. Padres get the win. We'll come back. We'll take a look at what comes up next for the Mariners as they look to reset with the White Sox coming to town. We'll do that, and we return right after this.
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1: Mariners lose to the San Diego Padres, 8-3 the final score. So the Mariners will look to turn the page. They'll take on the White Sox. Mariners just lost 2 of 3 in Chicago. Mariners will look to turn that around. They'll face Noah Schultz, a lefty, in Game 1 coming up tomorrow. Brian Wu will take the ball for the Mariners. It's a 6:40 first pitch. Tuesday, 6:40 as well. Anthony Kay will get the ball. We talked to Justin Hollander, Mariners general manager, before the game, and Rick asked him who was going to start so we'd have a little head start, but he wouldn't tell. He knows who's going to start. He wouldn't tell us. It's either going to be Castillo or Miller. Then the other one will pitch as well. So we'll find out coming up on Tuesday. That'll be a very interesting day. And then 1:10 on Wednesday, day baseball. Emerson Hancock will take the ball for the Mariners. Sean Burke on the other side for the White Sox. Mariners will hit the road after that. First things first, they would love to get a series win and get things headed back in the right direction against the White Sox. Mariners lose today 8-3 to San Diego. We got the post-game show coming up right after this on the Mariners Radio Network.
11: 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The Mariners will play in October.
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19: Mariners postgame starts now.
1: It's the Mariners postgame show. Gary Hill with you for now. Shannon Dreher and Heifetz will be here shortly. Mariners lose 8-3 to the San Diego Padres. Unfortunately, not many highlights for the Mariners. In fact, San Diego got rolling early. Gavin Sheets, a home run in the first inning to get things going for San Diego.
0: Here's the lineup and the pitch to Sheets. Swung on, belted deep to right field, and it's 1-0. San Diego way back into the lower deck. Gavin Sheets with a home run in last night's game to give San Diego a 1-0 lead. First pitch swinging against Kirby, a home run to right. That's home run number 8 for Sheets. And the Padres have a 1-0 lead here in the top half of the first inning.
1: Yeah, that wasn't it for Sheets either. And this is the difference in the ballgame. 5 runs, 6th inning for San Diego. Gavin Sheets did it again, a 2-run home run in the 6th. The 1-1. Swung on, drilled, right field. This is going to go. It is gone. Second home run of the day for Gavin Sheets. 2-run home run, doubles the lead. It is 4-0 San Diego. Padres playing long ball again. Yeah, Padres a couple days in a row. A lot of home runs. Mariners got 3 runs in the 6th, but bases loaded walk to get one. A couple sacrifice flies to add 2 more. But just not enough as the Padres win 8-3 over the Mariners. They pound out 10 hits, played some long ball. Mariners just 1 hit in this one. So I want to forget today as quickly as possible and move on to the White Sox in a 3-game series starting tomorrow. Coming up next, we have more postgame show as we continue right after this on the Mariners Radio Network.
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0: T-Mobile Park, where the Mariners fall 8-3 to the Padres. They are swept in the series. I guess the guitar goes back. So much for the Vetter Cup. It was a good while they had it. More importantly, they need to get on the right track and get to winning some ball games again. Shannon Dreher coming to you from the Western Washington Toyota broadcast booth, where it's really odd. I mean, it is still light out. 420 starts are not the worst thing in the world, I've decided. Ryan Roland-Smith, fresh up. Sunday night baseball duties.
1: Mm-hmm. Yeah.
0: I wish this day, I wish there were better things to focus on, and I think we will get to those. We do want to talk about having Colt Emerson up right now. We had Justin Hollander on the pregame show who went into a couple of the things and decisions that have been made in the last couple of weeks. We hear a little bit about that. That's going to come up. But there's the game, and there's where this team is right now. And, I've been off for the last 2 days, Ryan, and it just didn't feel like you picked up where you left off on this road trip, taking 3 of 4 from the Astros when you got home.
1: Yeah, it's a good point. And just trying to, come off some of that momentum. And I remember early on this season, you and I would do some post games and just talked about some of the energy. It felt kind of flat. And I think what happens is when you have a Cal Raleigh, go on the IL, his presence isn't the same in the dugout. Brendan Donovan, hit the IL today, and you love to see Colt Emerson. But you're struggling a little bit offensively. And then last night, Logan Gilbert struggled there, a couple of home runs as the game was getting on. Just zaps any kind of feel you had in that dugout. And then tonight, this afternoon, watching George Kirby, who looked like, to me, it looked like it was going to be one of these games where, he just made two mistakes and he pitched well. Then all of a sudden, give it up there midway through this game. It's just... Again, just that feel where you mentioned some of that momentum from the road trip just squandered in that situation. But, just some pieces missing from this team right now as they're, trying to hover around that 500 mark, sitting in this AL West, which is wide open. It's just tough to get something clicking and have all the pieces put together at the right time, at this time.
0: Yeah, one of the discouraging things about this is there usually is, and I'm not a person that likes to go into feel. I don't like to read too much into it unless it is something extreme. But this team really tends to enjoy the national TV games. I didn't get that feel down there at all today. And I don't know if at this point you've known that Cal is out for a couple of days. And, maybe that was the two games before. I don't know. But they do need to figure out what it is and get right. And yes, you've got significant pieces that are missing right now, but you've also, got huge opportunity. You hopefully get a little bit of a boost. I'm not saying Colt Emerson in any way, shape, or form is here to save things, but you've got that youthful energy. You've got a debut. That's something that should perk you up a little bit.
1: And it's tough, too, because, look, Josh Naylor is raking right now. Julio Rodriguez looks really good right now, especially the last 10 to 15 games. They're doing some big things. We talked about the middle of the lineup. When that starts to click, good things happen. You've got Luke Raley, who's looked really good. Dom Can's done a couple big hits in this series even. Cole Young, who's still having really good at-bats and still holding up that, that 270, that same pace he's on. So you're looking at that going offensively. Wow, we look good. However, in the month of May, 18th, when you talk about runs per game, runners in scoring position, they're 29th, average in runners in scoring position. They're 18th, they're a top three team in swing and miss in the month of May. And you look at that, go, man, like that's just starting to really glare a little bit, especially coming into spring training. They're trying to fill some of those gaps with some of the situational hitting. So it's just that I think a consistency and having guys do it when it counts and having some consistency when one guy goes 0 for 4, two other guys can pick him up and vice versa. You're just not quite seeing that offensively.
0: I think you're going to love a question that I asked Dan Wilson. That's going to come up in just 1 second. I want to lay out what we're going to do here. We're going to hear from Dan Wilson and then George Kirby, because this is a very uncharacteristic outing for George Kirby, although you started out very different with the stuff that he had and the command that he didn't have, I think would probably be somewhat accurate in saying that. So we'll get to that. And then in the next segment, we did have General Manager Justin Hollander on with us in the pregame show. We got into a couple of things that I think there have been some question marks about, and a little bit more into what happened with Brendan Donovan and Colt Emerson being up. So we're going to split this into two, and then we'll get into the rest of the things that we normally do on a postgame show. But first thing is first, we will hear from Dan Wilson, who will include an update on why J.P. Crawford came out of this game. Here's the skipper not too long ago down in the clubhouse.
2: Yeah, tough day, tough series. You know, we're going to have to turn the page quickly on this one. You know, today I thought, you know, really only the one hit. We, you know, didn't have a lot of traffic. You know, not that we punched out a ton, but, you know, a lot of, you know, weaker contact today off of Giolito. I thought he was tough. He's got that, you know, we know that funky short arm that he's got, and you know, it's tough to square him up today. I thought the changeup was good from him too, and he was able to locate pitches pretty well, and just, you know, weren't able to get anything going offensively. You know, George, you know, really a couple pitches found some plate, and you know, they were able to do some damage on him there, especially there in the fifth inning. You know, tough inning, and but, you know, again, we got to turn the page quickly, and you know, I thought it was great to get Colt out there. You know, get acclimated here to the big leagues, you know, get a chance to make a couple plays there, and get some at-bats and you know, get him in here and get it more and more comfortable.
3: Yeah, how tough was it to see another starter have to exit the game early, and how is JP doing?
2: Yeah, JP's okay. You know, it's kind of a contusion to the tricep area. You know, made it hard to get extension on that arm, but you know, I think he'll be okay. Yeah, I mean, you know, it obviously is, you know, it was a tough series all around, and you know, we got to bounce back from it.
3: I feel like the hits just keep coming
2: from
3: the injury front.
2: Yeah, I mean, you know, we've had a few here. We've battled through, you know, some. You know, some are just day-to-day, and we'll get through those. You know, this is good teams run into adversity, and we've got to figure out a way to get around that and move forward. And like I said, turn the page on this series.
3: No concerns with Mitch? He's okay?
2: Yeah, no, I think he's doing fine.
4: Dan, you've been looking for consistency with the offense. Where does that need to start?
2: I mean, you know, I think, again, you know, up until today, I thought, you know, we've done a pretty good job of getting guys on. Today was a little bit tougher with Giolito and the way he was locating. But I think, you know, getting guys on, you know, hasn't really been the issue. It's been more about getting them in. And I think that's where our consistency will begin, is when we're able to, you know, drive that traffic in and start consistently getting the runs across the board.
0: And that was Dan Wilson right there. And I'm sorry, there were some glitches in the audio. I asked, where does the consistency with the offense have to start? And runners in scoring position, as you just pointed out a second ago, is just abysmal where they're at.
1: Yeah.
0: Right now.
1: Yeah, it's glaring. It really is. And again, it's tough because you look at, you know, Josh Naylor, who looks like he's dialed in right now. You look at Julio, who looks like he's having a better start to the year, where usually he's a little slower. So you're looking at some of these guys, you know, Cole Young, we've sung his praises still as we get through midway through May. And then Luke Raley having a huge series in Houston, and then, you know, a couple big swings as well here. And so you look at all that, and you're like, well, okay, good. There's enough good stuff. It's not like it's flatlining. But then you look at the Rispy. You look at that run is in scoring position.
0: You're not getting rispy with it.
1: Yeah, the swing and miss. And on some of these things that, man, just are glaring. Now, again, look, when you put it under a microscope, you have Lucas Giolito. He was tough today. I got to give it to him. He was tough. They've just ran into one of the toughest bullpens, especially the first night. You weren't here on the Friday, but Mason Miller came in early. You had Morahone have to deal with him two nights in a row. So you're also dealing with an elite bullpen. But you know what? There's a banner up there that says 2025 AL West champs. You don't look at this and go, well, you know, oh, they ran into a good bullpen. But no, they should be able to take care of and do some damage to everyone in this league, which they are more than capable of doing. We know that. It's just a matter of getting all the pieces clicking at the right time.
0: And tonight they should have been able to come up with more than one hit. That was just the absolute glaring thing that obviously jumps out. Giolito, just starting his season right now, and I don't quite understand what the approach was early. They were swinging just right away. They were coming up in absolute swing mode.
1: Yeah.
0: How about we take a little look and see where this is at right now?
1: Yeah, and even, too, he was even willing to be, when he's behind the count, change up heavy as well. You know, and you're looking like, okay, maybe if we just lay off. But, again, it is an elite changeup. I get it. But you're right. But you could see with him, the one bright spot from the offense, they did take advantage of the fact that he was – put that, because stamina-wise, he's not quite there. He got to that 65-70 pitch mark, and, man, they took advantage. But that was really it, even though they just got the one hit.
0: Yeah, that was tough to see right there. I put their runs together on walks and errors of all varieties, but obviously was not enough. And, of course, the other part of the equation was George Kirby. Very rocky start from him. He spoke with the media not too long ago. Here's what he had to say.
3: I thought I wanted to be more comfortable with contact and being able to flush it or whatever. How frustrating is it? Like, machines get you on that first pitch when they're there.
2: Yeah, I mean, that one's really not annoying. Like, you just cheated. I mean, it was 98, 99 at the top of the zone. So I'm not too mad about that one. Some other ones I just didn't really execute very well. I tried to kind of manipulate that changeup a little too much, say right down the middle. A couple ones, ties, single, slider right down the middle too. So I think it was just a, you know, lack of execution tonight, but felt great. All my pitches felt really good. I think I just tried to do a little too much in certain situations.
3: That's up in that balance where you want to help the team, you want to navigate the game and get deep in the game, but just maybe try to be a little bit too fine.
2: Yeah, it's tough. You always want to keep going and, you know, stay out there as long as you can, but I feel like the second you start thinking like otherwise and start trying to do too much, to some of this, some of that, kind of just doesn't go in your favor. So, like I've always said before, just gotta make sure I'm in control and, you know, committed to my stuff and not really worrying about everything else that's going on.
5: George, the changeup is a pitch that you haven't thrown a ton until this year. Are you still learning about that? Like you said, you tried to manipulate it more. Like if you just, when you just trust it, just throw it and let the grip do. Or how does that work?
2: Yeah, it's tough. I mean, like I've changed a four-seam changeup. I've been throwing that since little league. Like it's at my best when, you know, I kind of just like slips out of my fingertips and just kind of turning around. Sometimes it doesn't do exactly what I want to, but it feels like the right thing to do in the moment, you know?
5: Mm-hmm.
2: But, that pitch I've had some good work with. It just today, I thought I just had to do a little too much with it against Sheets, but didn't really have to.
3: I saw with Logan start yesterday, not being really aggressive on those first pitches, trying to get that contact early. Was that something you were cognizant of going into this? Did that impact the game plan at all?
2: They're an aggressive team. So majority of their lineup is pretty aggressive. Oh, well, just got to, still attack, throw quality strikes in the zone. There's no reason to stray away from, you know, getting ahead too. So.
0: And that was George Kirby right there. And interesting that focused on a pitch that he is throwing a lot more than he has in the past with the changeup today. Mm-hmm. And said he did too much on it.
1: Yeah. It's interesting with that pitch. And we had Anthony Rizzo on the TV side today doing the national game, just talking about how, and I mentioned, we actually talked about this earlier with him, when you got the split in the heater, and I think this is more with Logan Gilbert as well, lefties can stay on that pitch just a little longer, right? So if you make a mistake, you're going to have some damage, as opposed to you make a mistake with a split. It's a little bit different because it's such a variation. But just watching him today, like I said earlier, I thought I was going to wrap up him with six innings. Hey, look, he made two mistakes, the sweeper to Ty France and the first home run to Gavin Sheets. In the early on, whatever, he's in ambush mode, sinker that trying to get ahead. But then I feel like some of the old George Kirby came back, where he got a little frustrated looking up at the score and everything else, and the fact he was giving up some hard contact, and ended up right in the middle of the plate again on too many pitches. Mm-hmm. Even Freddie Freeman, who popped up, that was a pitch who, you know, a guy who's struggling, went right down the middle. And I was like, man, he just bailed you out. Because he gets a little frustrated and a little bit more on that middle of the plate mode from George Kirby. So, like I said this earlier too, Logan Gilbert last night and then George Kirby, you want to be able to just lean heavily on that starting pitching where it's like, you know what, we're not hitting, things aren't clicking, Cal Raleigh's on the IL, Brendan, it's okay, we've got, you know, horse coming out this night to get us into that 6th or 7th inning, and we're going to be in it. And it just hasn't been the case the last couple of games, and that's what can be really deflating in that club, in their clubhouse and in the dugout.
0: Well, hopefully they're getting closer. Matt Brash had another rehab start. We'll get into that a little bit later in the show. And, you know, it has to start somewhere, and that I think all things are, though, as you say, interrelated. So, you know, put three games together like that, and yeah. Dan Wilson saying that we've got to turn the page quickly. It's not turn the page on the loss. It's turn the page on the three losses,
1: yeah.
0: Put them behind you, and get on a better track. All right, when we come back, and coming up a little bit later, we will hear from Cole Emerson. He just spoke down in the clubhouse on his debut. But coming up next, we are going to hear from Justin Hollander, who's going to talk a little bit about where Brendan Donovan is at with the injury that he had, a little bit about the Colt Emerson call-up, and a little bit about what's coming up pitching-wise this week. That as the pregame show, or the postgame show continues, right here on the Mariners Radio Network.
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3: I was on my app. I've got the MLB app, right? 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So I got the app on my phone. And I was watching the end of that Minnesota game where Cole Young got the hit. I was golfing. I was playing up at Loomis. And I had, no wonder I'm playing bad. I'm watching a baseball game while trying to play golf. And all of a sudden, you know, the reception's going out. I was like, I can't get it. And then it's just like, wait. And it's playing music. And then I'm like, I'm trying to find KPUG. And like, oh my God. You know what? All roads lead back to KPUG. If you're hacked off and you can't find a sporting event, it's probably on KPUG. 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I mean, let's take out a second mortgage and go see a game. 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
4: Mariners fall 8-3 to the Padres here tonight at T-Mobile Park. And one of the positives was there are over 40,000 fans here today. And I think every child that was in attendance in this ballpark is running around the bases right now. I've never seen one go this long before.
5: They're still pumping out of that Rod Center tunnel out there. Wow.
4: So a good time was had and is currently being had on the field, thank goodness, which is kind of what it's all about sometimes. But the game itself, not a lot to cheer for offensively, not a lot to cheer for on the pitching side. It was a tough night. It was a tough night for the Mariners. There are no two ways about it. Before the game, it was a mile a minute. There were so many things happening before this game. We're going to get to that in just one second. But before we do, let's go ahead and pause for station identification. 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
7: Holy smokes, he did it!
4: Less than 2 hours before the game was to begin, we found out that the Mariners' top prospect, Colt Emerson, was being called up. He was actually pulled from the Tacoma lineup. This is something that very much happened on the fly, not how they usually bring up a top prospect. Usually they prepare them a couple of days beforehand. They give them time to get the family here. They know it's usually a pretty well-kept secret. Not this time. He did his preparation down in Tacoma, got called into the manager's office and said, he was needed up here in Seattle because Brendan Donovan was going on the IL. They felt that Colt was ready to go, and so that turned into the big story of the day. And we were lucky enough to have Justin Hollander join us on the pregame show to get into that and a couple of different conversations. We're going to talk about Colt, we're going to talk about Donovan, and we're also going to talk a little bit about the pitching plans for this week. Here is that conversation.
8: When we learned that Brendan Donovan was going to need some time down, you know, that's not something you make a snap decision on. It's not something that I decide on my own or Jared decides on our own. We talk to a lot of people and want to make sure that we're not doing the wrong thing for the Mariners, wrong thing for Colt Emerson. So a lot of phone calls this morning. The whole ride back was a lot of phone calls. Everyone was very patient while we talked on the phone. And then ultimately, Jerry and I chatted along with Dan. And everyone agreed that it was the right thing to do for both the 25 other guys on the Seattle Mariners right now, and also for Colt, to give him some runway, to see what he can do up here. I have every confidence in the world. He's such a grounded, stable human being, despite being only 20 years old, that I'm not worried at all that anything will affect him. I actually just watched the video of when they told him, and it's as Colt Emerson as it gets. I can't wait for people to see it. He basically shrugs his shoulders. He goes, go right now. They said, yeah. He said, okay, thanks for your help. And he walks out.
9: He's ready.
10: What are we looking at with Donovan here, do you think?
8: So when you have this surgery, he had an off-season sports hernia surgery. And our experience in the past, along with the experience of everyone we've talked to, is that it does take a while to get through it. There's going to be days where you don't feel good. And if you're not careful, it can sort of cascade.

0: into other things. And I think that's what we're seeing right now is sort of the waterfall effect of the off-season core surgery now causing him to be sore in other places. So this morning he's going to get shots. He's going to get two different ones, one in the to help the groin strain that he's been dealing with in the muscle that is sore and inflamed right now, and the other one in the area of the core surgery itself. There are different types of shots. One's a PRP and one's more of like a viscous shot. You see players get them in their knees or their other joints to help loosen things up, to help sort of like create more space is the way they frame it for me, because they know things about medicine and I don't. But that's what we're trying to do, is just get him to a place where everything's working together as opposed to everything not working, or I guess working separately. That will hopefully make this sort of the last of what we hear of it. They really do want to make sure that we're getting this right. When he came off the IL last week, real no concerns about where the groin was in terms of its health. He felt good. And then in game three in Houston, after the triple and the double, and he was on base four times in that game, he just moved around a lot, and he was sore afterwards, which is to be expected, and didn't feel great in the first game of this series. Yesterday, pregame, he felt worse, and that was concerning for us. Not that he didn't feel great after all the running around in the game three in Houston. It's how he felt yesterday that was really concerned. So we took some more scans this morning, and just feel like 2 to 3 weeks down is the right thing to do. Okay.
1: Justin, you guys are in such an interesting place being 6 weeks into the season right now. It looked like everything was in place and this is how it's going to be, and yep, off they go and this is what it's going to be. And you've got, you know, you're calling up your top prospect who's going to go over to third base and get runway. You've lost your big acquisition for a little bit. Cal Raleigh's, I believe, heading to Arizona to get right, and we're going to piggyback some starters next.
0: Welcome to baseball.
1: Where are you guys right now? What do you look at? Do you have to recalibrate? Do you have to? We're doing this now.
0: Well,
1: and why?
0: I feel confident. This is year 19 for me, that none of the other 29 teams are going to feel sorry for us. That's just not how it works. I think what we need to do as a team is we need to develop more game-to-game, series-to-series consistency. And that is harder when you don't have Brendan Donovan, you don't have Cal Raleigh, when you don't have Matt Brash or Gabe Spier. It's also not an excuse. Like, I think our guys know it. It's been talked about a lot over the last week or two, is how do we make sure that, you know, we don't do the win three, lose two, win three, lose four. That routine has been happening off and on for 6 weeks. The baseball season is going to throw curveballs at you. It's going to make it complicated. You have to be willing to adapt. I have zero concern about our players in that regard. It's a group of thoughtful, caring, talented players who want what's best for the team, will do whatever it takes. We need to find a way to translate that into more series wins.
2: The reason you're piggybacking on Tuesday with Bryce and Luis is because you have so much good starting pitching. Emerson Hancock has been absolutely amazing this year, so for our planning purposes, who starts it? Who's the guy in the piggyback?
1: Who's got the book out?
0: Yeah,
2: and why?
0: I know the answer to that, but the players don't yet, so I'm not going to tell you yet. But we, you know, we have a plan. We've talked about it. We want to be thorough about how we message this, make sure everybody understands reasons why. I think what we do on Tuesday will probably not be the same thing we do the next time out or the time after that. We want to be adaptable, as the baseball season will require. So we will piggyback on Tuesday, and if we need to adjust after that, we probably will need to adjust after that. We will be ready to adjust.
3: We know there's always ups and downs with young players when they first get here. What are your expectations seeing Colt here for the first in the near future?
0: My expectations are that there will be ups and downs. You know, I've watched it for a long time. I watched 19-year-old Mike Trout come to the big leagues, and, you know, 21-year-old Julio Rodriguez, and I think Cal was probably 23 when he came. There's just almost always this happens with young players where they, you know, they come, they hit a little speed bump, they adjust, they get going, the league adjusts, they hit another speed bump. That's just the way it works when you're a young player finding your way. I think what we saw from Colt over the last couple of weeks was the tools really starting to come out. Bat speed was way up over the last couple of weeks as he got healthy from the wrist issue he had before. He looks loose and free and comfortable in the batter's box. Now we want to see that translate to at-bat to at-bat, good decision-making with what pitches he's swinging at. We want to see him, you know, make the plays defensively. We want to see him make adjustments after the league make adjustments. Like, it's going to happen that there's going to be an 0-for-10, and we don't want to overreact to that. And there's probably going to be an 8-for-10, and we don't want to overreact to that either. That's just being a young player, and I definitely don't want to lose sight of he's not just a young player. He's one of the youngest players that's in the big leagues right now, and we have to be patient with him as he figures this out.
1: And that was Justin Hollander there, and a lot of topics that he hit on there. Of course, the news of the day is Colt Emerson has been called up. And, Ryan, you look at it, and to me, it was going to be tough to bring him up. It was hard to even think about going into the season. If they did everything that they were hoping that they would do at the beginning, like they would be taking off right now, well, how are you going to incorporate him if everything is going well?
4: Yeah.
1: You know, where does he go? And then the other thing is, well, you don't want to bring him up if everything is just falling apart and put it all on his shoulders. They're not doing that right now. They could have brought up somebody else.
4: Yeah.
1: But now there is an opportunity. It sounds like Brendan Donovan, it's not going to be 10 days. It's going to be longer than that. So your opportunity is there to put him there and give him the runway, which means you're going to have to take some lumps somewhere, most likely.
4: Yeah, and I think a couple things on that. I mean, because the same question gets asked about Cade Anderson. It's like, you know, he's dealing. You know, and I asked some people in the front office, hey, is there a chance he could pitch this year? Like, well, no. I mean, look, we've got six guys, and yeah, because they don't want to think about, well, yeah, someone's going to go down. Like, the same idea with Colt Emerson. Now, I think that usually when you have a situation like this, and I say this every time someone gets injured, Bryce Miller last year came back, you know, we all know, came back, he'll be the first to tell you, too quickly. Cal Raleigh had, you know, I have to scratch myself, you know, get scratched from the lineup and take myself out, or the team takes himself out, whatever it may be.
1: And lock him in a closet.
4: Yeah. But now, like, a situation like this with Brendan Donovan, it's apparent, because he dealt with this last year, that not saying that Colt Emerson has to go off or they're going to press the panic button to bring Brendan back. No, because you've got a young player that you're not just going to bring up, and if he struggles, off you go. They're going to give him enough leeway, which I think is going to be really important. He's going to hit. Like, you could see today, I know he didn't get a hit, but, man, just some of the at-bat. He stayed on that Giolito changeup. You could just see it, and it's just like, whack, those hands just move quick on a plus changeup, drove that ball into right field. He had that at-bat where he walked, you know, a couple deeper counts, everything. You know he's going to hit and do some good things. But I think with this team and with him saying this, as a front office, they don't have to feel like they're pressed to get Brendan Donovan back. They've got to take their time with him, because this is something that he mentioned about the surgery and something he dealt with last year.
1: Yeah.
4: You got to slow play this a little bit with him to make sure that once you, if you can hover what you hover around what you're doing right now, once you get to that All-Star break, then, you know, then you maybe press the panic button or play through some pain a little bit down the road. Hopefully they're in the clear, though.
1: Yeah, to me, it's almost like a different mindset change in what you're doing, and you're afforded it because of what the American League is and the division is this year.
4: Yes.
1: So now let's focus on this is where we're at.
4: Yeah.
1: Got to take care of the kid at third base and got to figure out what we're doing with the pitching, which is another part of it. And it was very interesting. It sounded like they're committed to nothing beyond this week and how they are going to do.
4: Yeah.
1: That the situations will dictate, and it could be something different. What did you make of his comments of the piggyback situation?
4: Looks like, and I don't feel, it is such a tough situation, thanks to Emerson Hancock, right? Dealing. There is no good way to do this. And I was critical, and someone said, man, you were pretty critical on the radio the other day, because I said, I don't like the piggyback. Like, it's true. Like, it never works out. That's what I said. It never works out. And some people said, hey, look, you know, you were pretty critical there and whatever, because, you know, obviously I work with the team and I need to have a relationship with everyone here. But I meant it in the sense that, first of all, everyone in this rotation is way too good. This is not someone who you just have to carry for three innings and then piggyback or coming back from an injury. No.
1: Right.
4: Everyone is essentially healthy at this point. How do you do this? There's really no good way to do it. The other part, I've said this to you, look, Luis Castillo can't just go right off to the bullpen. You don't do that.
1: No.
4: Because he is going to be a factor in this second half. And so I think they're doing the best they can, and it's not that bad of a situation, because not like they've lost three pitches or anything like that. But I still feel like they're evaluating outing by outing. So, like, if so-and-so starts to scuffle, they can put it under a microscope and say, you know what, maybe we need to back off a little bit because there's some fatigue in here. Or, you know what, maybe so-and-so's working on a different pitch. You know what, maybe, not saying he can skip, but he can be in the bullpen to do the piggyback, even though it's just two innings, to work on something, maybe in a blowout, or just, hey, you're not going to piggyback. He didn't piggyback last night, but he's going to be available tomorrow. Little things like that, just to find if it's, I'll give you a hypothetical, Luis Castillo working on his slider or something.
1: Right.
4: All right, you'll piggyback if it's a close game. Sorry, we're going to go to, you know, option A in the bullpen, and then tomorrow we'll get you in a couple innings. You know what I mean? Like, it just, but they'll call it a piggy put back out of the gate. So I've seen that happen before. So there's,
1: and it could be anybody, right?
4: It could be anybody.
1: Not necessarily limited to Castillo and Miller.
4: And I have heard managers say this. What was the success about this year? Well, first of all, everyone was healthy. They always say that. It's a bit of luck involved. Right. Everyone was healthy. Okay, that's a huge factor. Well, right now the Mariners are dealing with this. Then I've heard other managers say, if you can't be healthy all year, you A, have to have depth, or you at least have to have everyone healthy in the second half, especially, and we saw this last year, you don't have to run off for 105 wins. Stay where you're at, get 90-something wins, get to that postseason, but make sure all this has happened right now, the six-man and the injuries, get everything right. So once you come back from that All-Star break, you can hit the ground running, everyone's healthy, and lock it in, especially with this division the way it's going.
1: Yeah, you know, another thing that Justin Hollander said that was really interesting in that is they've got to be clear with their messaging to the players, because they can't be wondering what it's going to be every turn through the rotation.
4: Yeah.
1: Why are we doing this? How are we doing this?
4: Yeah.
1: That's
4: a good point. You've got to communicate big time.
1: Because,
4: you
1: know,
4: huge.
1: For us, it's one thing to, I don't know what's going to happen next time. It's kind of interesting for them. Not good.
4: No,
1: that's not, you don't want that. You don't want them wondering.
4: You don't want to, I'll be real quick on this. You don't want to lose guys where, I say this all the time, batting practice when they're having those conversations, and where they're second guessing or they're trying to play GM or whatever. And then, yeah, it just creates this tension or unnecessary looking over your shoulder. That's a good point, yeah.
1: I will say this. I mean, I think maybe you almost have to get a Dodger mindset. Like, they've got the excess pitching. They've got the excess players.
4: See, that was the team I was, okay, man, they have, everyone talks about, why are they getting all these extra players? Well, they do it so they can kind of not put their foot on the gas when they have to bank these wins. Craig Stammen said that. Someone said, hey, look, is Mason Miller available today? Because the Dodgers series, he's like, I don't care about the, he goes, we're trying to bank wins. Like, we're not going to take our foot off the gas. We have to bank wins. And then we left there saying, well, look, the Dodgers last year had the depth. They paid for the depth where they could ride out the injuries. But, man, you kind of – and they did that intentionally too, right? There was times where they guys would skip starts or guys would come back way later.
1: They really took their time, like Blake Snell. How long did it take with him?
4: Big time. And even, you know, with Shohei, to use a higher name guy. And there's and especially half the bullpen with them. So, yes, they had the depth to do it. But, man, again, it's just different with the extra the extra playoff team as well. Teams are not gunning for like 105 wins like they were back in the day to win a division clear cut.
1: Yeah.
4: You know, so anyway, yeah, I say this all the time. It's middle of May. Get all this out the way. Get Cal Raleigh's side, not bugging him. Brendan Donovan, get him right, man. He tried to do this last year, come back and forth. It didn't work. Get everyone right once that, hate to say it, that All-Star break hits, and just put your foot on the gas.
1: And that's kind of where they have to be because of all the things that are going on right now. They didn't build a cushion
4: Matt Brash,
1: early.
4: Gabe Spire, same thing with them. That's huge.
1: Yeah, absolutely. And we've already seen that. I was a little bit surprised that Matt Brash made a second rehab start.
4: Me too.
1: He walked some batters. He pitched two-thirds of an inning today. And so I'm thinking, okay, I think it was probably good that they did that. So they're being careful, which is important, and they're probably seeing, and they've done the math as well, you know, what this looks like over 6 months rather than what it looks like in the now is not fun as the now can be at times. So very interesting stuff, and we will stay on top of it. Ryan, great job tonight. Always fun to see you on the National and in a suit. We don't see that very often anymore.
4: Feels like a straitjacket these days because we don't wear suits
1: anymore.
4: Used to
1: wear them all the time.
4: I know. How about that?
1: A closet full of suits.
4: Yeah, and they're just collecting dust. I had to knock the dust off this suit. Been sitting there for 2 years. I've worn it once.
1: You can wear them on the postgame show whenever you want.
4: There you go. Yeah, for
1: right,
4: sure.
1: Just start to expect them.
4: Yeah.
1: All right, that's Ryan Roland Smith. When we come back, we are going to hear from Colt Emerson. You are listening to us on the Mariners Radio Network.
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4: This year marks 250 years since the signing of the Declaration of Independence, an event that changed history and ignited the American spirit. And nowhere is that spirit more evident than in the world of sports. So we at KPUG are revisiting the calls of some of the greatest moments in sports history, starting with 2011's Beastquake.
5: Second and 10 at the 33. Matthew under center, Obamanu goes in motion right to left. Turn and handle Lynch left side. Finds a little bit of a hole, keeps his legs moving. He's across the 40, midfield, 45, he's on the run, Lynch. 40, pushes him at 35, look at him go. He's down to 20, 15, he could go. He is going to go. Touchdown, Seahawks. Oh, my word. A 67-yard run. Marshawn Lynch, unbelievable!
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8: We are coming to you from the Western Washington Toyota Broadcast Booth with the Mariners postgame show following their 8-3 loss to the San Diego Padres. They will welcome the White Sox into town starting tomorrow. We'll get into that in just a little bit, but we are going to hear from what I think, even though this was a not too pleasant game, I think the news of the day is very important. Colt Emerson makes his big league debut. We're going to hear from him in just 1 second. I do want to let you know before that, however, that you are listening to the Alaska Airlines Mariners postgame show, brought to you by the official airline of your Seattle Mariners. The building is all quiet now. Just literally every kid. There are obviously thousands of kids in the building tonight. 40,365 was the attendance, and just about every kid came down and ran the bases afterwards. An absolutely fantastic sight. Groundskeepers are putting it all back together right now because they will do baseball again tomorrow. But really, I wish that the game had been better. I wish that the outcome had been better. It was an absolutely perfect night for baseball. And I think about some of the places there we go where it's too hot, too cold, too rainy, too whatever, and it just could not have looked better, I think, in national TV than it did tonight, especially this time of the year. So kudos to how this all looks. Unfortunately, what we saw on the field, just one hit, and that is disturbing. But there is, I think, a focus that I think a path becomes clearer right now, and that you are dealing with injuries, but you do know that the opportunities

0: are out there with where the division is right now, and you've also called up a youngster who I think is going to bring a little bit of a different look, a little bit of a different energy to this club. He was over at third base today. I can tell you we watched him every day in spring training, and the defense is really what surprised me a little bit with him. I knew it was good. He played some great defense at times in the spring. Really looking forward to seeing what he can do. Justin Hollander with the media told us that he'll play mainly third. He will play mostly every day, and he could play a little bit at shortstop if they give J.P. Crawford some days off here and there as well. So we are going to see a lot of Colt Emerson, and right now we are going to hear from him. Not too long ago, he caught up with the media in the clubhouse to talk about his Major League debut.
1: Congratulations, first of all. Can you walk us through kind of what the day's been like for you?
2: It's been a crazy day, really. Got to the field, packing my stuff up for Salt Lake, because we're going there next, and getting ready to play Sunday game. And then right before, probably 10 minutes before the game, Skip was like, hey, you're not playing today, you're going to Seattle. And it just kind of like, oh shoot, this is actually happening. Didn't feel real. And then they were like, game's in 2.5 hours, you better drive up there and get ready. And I was like, I don't know if I'm playing or not, but I better get up there and try to mentally prepare for playing today. And, you know, came out here, and honestly, probably was for the best. You know, I didn't have time to think about, oh, this is my debut. You know, it sucks that didn't get a win, but we fought, and it was a fun day.
1: What was it like? I'm sure your parents were probably your first call. What was it like calling them and telling them? I'm sure you would like to have them here, but
2: yeah.
1: What was it like calling them and telling them?
2: Oh, they were freaking out. they were freaking out. That was really it. It was very surreal. You know, you dream about stuff like that. You dream about telling your parents that you made it to the bigs, and it finally came. It came on my way up to Seattle in the car, so I wouldn't want it any other way. Special day for me. I'll be remember this forever and very grateful for this day.
1: So you waited until you got in the car and called them? You packed up your stuff first and then got...
2: Oh, yeah, we had 2.5 hours for the game. You know? I got to be ready for the game. I mean, that's the most...
1: Did you speed up here? Did you drive faster than me?
2: No, I don't speed. Okay. I never speed.
1: Come on.
2: I never speed.
1: Okay.
3: Justin said you were very matter of fact when you were told the news, where you're like, okay, and the video came out, seemed like you're very matter of fact. Just what kind of like goes into your mindset of just, you know, trying to stay prepared and not letting the emotions get to you?
2: Yeah, I think that's something that I think I've said from day one. I try not to let the emotions play the role in my life, but you know, at the end of the day, there's a game to play, and this team is a winning team, and they brought me up to help the team win. You know, it's not about me, it's about the team, and anything I can do. You know, I'm batting ninth, playing third base. You know, I'm gonna try to get on base as many times as possible that day, and that's what it's gonna be, and just help the team win.
1: How does that mentality help you not put too much pressure on yourself as well?
2: So, I mean, this is a nine person sport. You know, it's nine people versus nine people. You know, if I don't get on base, the next guy is. If he doesn't get on base, the next guy is. You know, that's kind of what they teach here, is pass the baton. You know, just passing the job to the next guy, and that's how you win games.
1: You stepped in the box, though, and pretty close to sold out crowd, maybe a standing ovation. Did mm-hmm. you feel it? Did you feel any emotion? I mean, because it's got to speed your heart rate up.
2: Yeah, no, 100%. 100%. I came in, I thought that was the fastest 90 mile per hour fastball I've ever seen in my life, you know. But, you know, good at bat, went down 0-2 early and then battled back. But, I think the more pitches I see, the more comfortable I get. And, you know,
1: because at some point it just becomes baseball, right? It doesn't.
2: It is.
1: Like, you know, it's just baseball.
2: It is. It is, but at the end of the day, you know, like, this is a very special day for me, and a special day for my family, a special day for everybody who's been along with me, you know. So I wanted to soak in it as much as possible and really, like, take it in, and, you know, this is first of many days, so I'm just happy to be here, happy to be a part of this team, you know. The guys coming into the clubhouse, the guys were great to me. And, you know, this is a really special group here, and I'm just happy to be a part of it.
3: Obviously, your first game, you're mentally JP next to you, Cole at second. You know, you've worked with them in that capacity during spring training. How did having that familiarity with those guys from the last two screens kind of help you when you're out there today?
2: Oh, tremendously. Just being around those guys in spring training and learning the way they play, learning their personalities, and learn how to communicate with them was the biggest one. It makes days like these a lot easier than not, never knowing them or never talking to them, you know.
1: Any of them do anything in particular to make you feel welcome today?
2: I mean, everybody came up to me and was congratulations. Said what's up, you know, there was, yeah, that's they just said what's up.
4: What news is David's coming eventually and likely this season at some point? What were the things that you were really trying to harness and hone in on the past couple weeks at Tacoma? And they mentioned wanting to explore even more lefties, obviously UCL, upper caliber of pitching compared to Arkansas. Just what were some of your takeaways down there at Tacoma?
2: Yeah, I just wanted to keep developing as a winning player, you know, get better at base running, get better at stealing bags, get better at defense, just all around. Just really, really hone in on the winning aspects of the game and just trying my best to be the most consistent each day.
5: What was one thing that surprised you about today, something you weren't anticipating, other than getting called up?
2: Honestly, the nerves. I thought I was going to go out there and maybe not even be able to swing a bat, but once I got that first one out of the way, the first fly ball, honestly, that was a tough fly ball. Once I got that out of the way, I was like, okay, like, this is baseball. You know, there's just an extra deck. That's really it. I mean,
1: are your parents on a flight out tonight or tomorrow morning? Are they going to be able to get here in time for this week?
2: Oh, yeah. Yeah, they'll be out tomorrow. They'll be out tomorrow.
5: And your girlfriend was just here, right?
2: Yep, she'll be out tomorrow, too. So they're all on the same flight.
1: Maybe that'll hit you a little bit more when you see your family,
2: definitely,
1: see your girlfriend, you'll be out on the field. I mean, that's kind of like, for a lot of players, that moment when, you know, give your parents a hug in the stands or something like that.
2: Yeah, that's going to be an emotional one. I know I talk about trying not to let the emotions, but, like, that's going to be an emotional one. Because, I mean, they've all ridden with me since day one. They've all, my short stint in the minor leagues, but, you know, through the struggles, through the positive negatives, like, they supported me 100% through in my hometown in Concord. Like those people ride with me, and it means a lot. It really does.
1: I was gonna say with your parents, like, it's not simple for you to. It wasn't simple for you to go play baseball in certain areas. You had to drive, you had to travel. I'm sure your parents were taxis more than anything for.
2: Oh my gosh, I can't even say enough about my parents. The amount they sacrificed, like. My parents would split up. My brother played travel ball. I played travel ball. So my mom would go with my brother. He would go Indiana, and my dad would drive me down 8 hours to Georgia. Like that was like a normal thing. So like, gosh, I mean, without that, like, I'm not here. I'm gonna be honest. I'm not here at all.
5: Was there a watch party at the Buffalo Wild Wings?
2: I don't know. That I haven't been on my phone much.
1: I'm guessing you have a few messages on your phone, probably.
2: Yeah, I have not. I haven't responded to anybody yet. I'm going to be up all night on that. That's for sure.
1: Okay. Thank you,
2: guys.
1: Thanks, man.
2: Congrats. Thank you, guys.
0: That is just absolutely wild. Just over 2 hours before this game began, he found out. Minutes before his game in Tacoma was to begin, he found out. And the fact that he was actually in the lineup, that they put him right out there. He hasn't had time to look at his phone. He had to call the parents while he was driving. It just absolutely amazing, and I think his presence was quite good out there. His first play, the ball went up in the air. It was foul over third base. A couple of players were heading over in that direction, and I looked down, and, you know, it was about 4:30 at that point, and there were shadows. And that's something that he hasn't had to deal with, shadows from an upper deck in a ballpark yet. And so I was kind of holding my breath a little bit on that one, and no problem. Had to deal with them at the plate, too, because of the odd time as well. So not a typical first game at all, let alone the fact that it was on national television. Just a wild, wild day for Colt Emerson, and you could hear the emotion in his voice and the gratitude in his voice when he talked about his family. And you know what? He's going to get out there tomorrow. The family will be here. I hope he has a heck of a day tomorrow. That was Colt Emerson. When we come back, we're going to run down the scoreboard and get you ready for what comes up tomorrow. You are listening to us on the Mariners Radio Network.
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0: It is all quiet now here at T-Mobile Park as the Mariners fall 8-3. They are one hit by the Padres tonight here earlier. We're going to look to turn things around tomorrow. We're going to get into that in just one second, but we do owe you a Chevy Silverado scoreboard. Whether tackling the trails or this weekend's chores, Chevy Silverado and Silverado HD were built to take on the Northwest. And, of course, we do have a full scoreboard. As it is Sunday, everybody plays. This is what we have got earlier today. The Rays improved to 30-15 as they beat the Marlins 6-3 in Tampa. It was the Orioles over the Nationals 7-3. Gunnar Henderson with four hits in that ball game. Mariners will see both of those teams, not in the next road trip, but the road trip after that. Phillies sweep the Pirates in that series. They beat the Pirates 6-0. And don't look now, but the Phillies are 15-4 under Don Mattingly and are now back to .500. Braves over the Red Sox 8-1 in Atlanta. Braves 32-15 have the best record in baseball. It was the Guardians beating the Reds 10-3. Blue Jays over the Tigers 4-1. Mets take the Subway Series. They beat the Yankees 7-6 in Flushing Meadows. Rangers shut out the Astros 8-0 before the game. The Astros learned they're going to be without Jose Altuve for a while. He has an oblique injury. A grade 2 strain is what was revealed by the MRIs. He's going to be out for a while. On the other side, Nathan Eovaldi got some MRIs about not even a week ago. He pitched today and threw 7 scoreless. So good news for the Rangers, bad news for the Astros. White Sox beat the Cubs 9-8, a final in 10. Edgar Caro, who we just saw last week, clutch home run, had the game winner in that one. Twins over the Brewers 5-4. Royals beat the Cardinals 2-0. Diamondbacks beat the Rockies 8-6. Giants thumped the Athletics 10-1. And the same score with the Dodgers and Angels. Who came out on top? Well, that would be the Dodgers. They, behind 3 hits from Ohtani today, beat them 10-1 in Anaheim. That is your scoreboard. As for what comes up tomorrow, we have got a matchup of Brian Wu and Noah Schultz as the White Sox come into town. Yep, we just saw them. It'll be a little bit of a challenge. They're throwing 2 lefties at the Mariners in the series. The probables are as follows. Again, tomorrow, Brian Wu and Noah Schultz will square off 6:40 first pitch. 6:40 first pitch on Tuesday. We don't know the order that they will be piggybacking, but Castillo and Miller will both pitch in that game. On the other side, the White Sox going with just 1 pitcher, and he is a lefty. Anthony Kay will take that game. And then on Wednesday, getaway day for the Mariners, a 1:10 first pitch will match up Emerson Hancock and Sean Burke. That, I think, is going to do it for us tonight here from the ballpark. I want to thank Rick Riz and Gary Hill on the call, Ryan Roland-Smith joining us on the postgame show, and our good friend Ian Douglas back at the shop on East Lake, keeping us on track and on time. Tune in tomorrow. As we said, there will indeed be baseball. We're going to be looking at a 6:40 first pitch, a 5:30 pregame show. I'm Shannon Dreyer. We'll talk to you then.
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1: UG. That this Pistons team had in the regular season really showed their heads in the postseason. Again, the lack of the second score, we've been talking about that. There's sometimes inconsistency to create in the half-court offense. And the big question about this team was, if you shut down Cade, does the rest of the snake just die with it? You know, and I think we got our answer here. They barely got by Orlando in the first round. We remember that. I know you said the game seven was lopsided, but that was an ugly series for Detroit in a lot of cases. And we saw those flaws emerge in that first round. So I think this is a coach who understands this is a big postseason for them. They have a lot of questions financially, but they have to figure out what the next step is for the fit of this team. And I think that's what Coach Bickerstaff is going to have to address almost immediately with the draft coming up as well.
2: So looking ahead to next year, just very quickly, and I realize that the Pistons are, you know, less the priority right now than the Cavaliers advancing, but Cade, we know, is back. And I'm just talking about all this barring trades because we don't know. But in terms of contract and payroll, Duncan Robinson, Isaiah Stewart, Caris LeVert, Ausar Thompson, Ron Holland, Paul Reed, Marcus Sasser, all these guys are going to be back. Now, we don't know about the future for Tobias Harris, who, again, is your second most reliable scoring option, which is kind of a sad state of affairs. A UFA, Kevin Huerter, an unrestricted free agent as well. Jalen Duren, who, as we discussed, could be in line for a quarter billion dollars restricted free agent. Javonte Green, the list goes on. We were talking about this a little bit before the show, even before we came on the air. If you're the Pistons or a Pistons fan and you're dreaming big, but within the scope of reality, you're just going, you know, it's let's call it a realistic pipe dream, if that's not an oxymoron. Who's the fit? Who's the guy that you want?
1: You know, we were having a conversation about this before the show aired, and I got to shout out my boy, Javon. He put this bug in my ear. I would really like to see, if we're playing armchair GM for a second, right? I would really like to see a pairing of Cade Cunningham and Devin Booker. I don't know how that works with, you know, trade picks and salary cap, but I think that's the type of piece that they need to put around Cade Cunningham if this team is actually serious about moving to the conference finals and beyond.
2: Booker is in the midst of a 5-year, $317 million supermax contract with the Suns through the 29-30 season. So, you know, clearly, obviously, they could trade him. And the Suns, I don't know if they would, in that the Suns, well, it's a lot of money, no doubt about it. I mean, guys get, what, he's making $70 million a year, basically. But he, you know, the Suns also vastly, in my mind, overachieved this past season. They were, I mean, that should have been, on paper, one of the worst teams in the entire NBA. And instead, we saw them in the playoffs. Sure, they flamed out. They were greatly overmatched. But they were there, which means something. So, you know, again, not going to worry about the Phoenix Suns right now, but it's an interesting name, I agree with you, in terms of someone that could, if even remotely available, be on the Pistons' radar that, you know, again, could just give you some semblance of reliable scoring when Cade doesn't have it, and Cade did not have it in an elimination game, and it showed across the entire roster. But again, it's the Cavaliers that advance. They will face the Knicks. What should we expect in that series? Finally, Donovan Mitchell out of round two. We got more on the way here on Game Night on ESPN Radio and the ESPN app.
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6: Now flips it to Schroeder on the right wing, guarded by Harris. They get it back to Mitchell. Mitchell on the right wing on Harris. Step back three on the way. Mitchell, nothing but net. 95-69, up to 26 points here with the lead for the Cavs. Mitchell with 24.
7: And now Mitchell is styling on him. He's celebrating after that one. Got Tobias Harris again.

0: Hey, look, I loved it. What was that? What do I do?
1: No, oh, no, yeah. This was, what I do. Shorty, we be living it up.
2: Living it up.
0: Yeah, that's Ja Rule, living it up, yeah. Ja Rule.
1: Oh, Ja Rule, not DMX. Shoot.
0: Yeah.
1: Well, now I'm upset. Now I'm upset with myself.
0: Yeah. I think this Justin was 2004?
1: feels right. Feels like, yeah. I can see my, you know, driving around in my car just out of college. Windows down. Ja a little too loud. Ja and Ashanti. Mm-hmm. Yeah, it could have been. So listen, for all the talk with Donovan Mitchell, and Mitchell to his credit, unlike Cade, Donovan responded here in this must-win game for Cleveland to get himself and his team out of the Eastern Conference semifinals. I screamed that if this team is going to win today, don't point fingers at Harden. Harden's 36. Don't say Mobley needs to carry you. Donovan Mitchell needs to be the guy. He needs to go out there, and I almost don't even care how efficient it is or isn't. He needs to take more than 20 shots. He needs to score 25-plus points. And the reality was, maybe they didn't even need all of it, but he got to 26, 10 of 22. This more of a facilitator than I would have expected, plus 17 here in this one. The guy really, though, Justin, that we should be just, you know, bowing at the altar to is Jared Allen. In his 25 minutes, dude goes for 23 points, 7 rebounds, shot 57%. That's the Game 7 performance against the Pistons. You know what he did in Game 7 this year against the Raptors? 22 points, 19 rebounds, 3 blocks, couple steals, and he shot 64%. Who thunk it that Jared Allen was the secret weapon for Cleveland?
0: Jared Allen has been not so sneakily consistent for Cleveland this postseason. I really like the basketball that he's playing right now, which is, it's going to make that matchup with Karl Anthony Towns all the more interesting. So you have to give Jared Allen his credit. He's played some great basketball. But yes, when you talk about Cleveland Cavaliers basketball, you're talking about a franchise that quite literally made its first major postseason impact moment this century that didn't involve LeBron James. That's what we're talking about here. This mm-hmm. is a franchise that's looking to turn the corner in its postseason identity that doesn't involve, you know, that guy, right? So you got to give Donovan Mitchell his credit. He is finally in the conference finals, and you got to know, you have to know that he is excited about playing his hometown New York Knicks in the Eastern Conference Finals. So we're going to get to see Donovan Mitchell in the Garden with a trip to the NBA Finals on the line. So when you talk about these moments in the playoffs and you talk about these players that know they need to advance to the next round so they can quiet some chatter, which is why it's almost probably deafening for a player like Joel Embiid. That's another story for another time. But I'm honestly happy for Donovan Mitchell. He played great in Game 7. He's had some big moments this series, obviously, with the big second half earlier in the series. So he understands that is a monkey off of his back that I'm sure he has to feel good about. But now you get one monkey off your back and you have a huge hurdle in front of you, which is the New York Knicks, who have been playing some of the best postseason basketball that we've seen from anybody this year. So they have a tall task ahead of them, but you got to give them credit where credit is due. They are in the Eastern Conference Finals, and there are some guys that are playing some really good basketball on that team, and we just mentioned them here in this segment.
1: You know, as really good, as solid, as up to the moment as Donovan Mitchell was and had to be, a lot of what he did wasn't in garbage time per se, but the game, you know, because a lot of it was second quarter, third quarter, but the game was in hand because they got off to just such a strong start. They were up 31-22 at the end of one. It was 64-47 at halftime. For all the praise for Mitchell, for Allen, I know we kind of joked about it, but I'm not sure we're actually giving enough credit, superlatives for Sam Merrill. Because Sam Merrill, off the bench, what do you have, 15, 16 points when his team was up 18 or 20 relatively early, midway through the second quarter. Only guy at the time for Cleveland in double figures in scoring. Like, without Sam Merrill's just boost right out of the gate, this might be a different game. I'm not saying Cleveland loses, but it looks different.
0: No. Adam, this is our first show together, so I want to introduce you to something. It's called the 2-1-1 theory. I don't know if you've ever heard this, but this is my theory on postseason basketball. You got to get four wins in a series. Two of those wins come from your best player. One of those wins comes from your second best player. That fourth win comes from a role player, your third best player, but it comes at the most opportune time. When you look at Game 7 of this series against the Detroit Pistons, Game 7 will forever be known in Cleveland Cavaliers lore as the Sam Merrill game. That was absolutely his game on the road, had a big moment to help his team advance to the Eastern Conference Finals. You got to give Sam Merrill his credit. So within the 2-1-1 theory lexicon, Sam Merrill, come to the stage. I don't have a trophy for you right now, but you earned it. They don't win that game. They don't stretch that lead early without Sam Merrill.
1: He can at least stand up on a podium or something like that, pretend he's got a medal to hold.
0: There you go.
1: Fair or unfair? And you'll have to tell me. Maybe we carry it over into, you know, later in the show. I have just always looked at the Cavaliers as a team that, you know, they're like the Hawks of a decade or so ago, 15 years ago. Just like, hey, great regular season team. They're not

0: you'll join us.
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6: I'm Scott Ryder. The winner-take-all Game 7 of the East Semifinals in Detroit was one-sided as the Cavaliers throttled the Pistons 125-94. Donovan Mitchell with a game-high 26 points, along with 6 rebounds and 8 assists. Jared Allen and Evan Mobley combined for 44 points and 19 rebounds as the Cavs move on to take on the Knicks in the East Finals with Game 1 on Tuesday night in New York on ESPN Radio and the app with coverage starting at 7:30 Eastern. Before the game, Shai Gilgeous-Alexander was named the NBA MVP for the second straight season, and the Thunder superstar credits his upbringing for success.
7: You know, growing up, my parents made sure that I was a big dreamer. Like, you know, nothing was out of the realm. We just had to make sure that if we wanted it, we really went after it. And I think that message being first and foremost, and me growing up as a kid, allowed me to go after what I want, essentially, and be here today.
6: SGA winning back-to-back MVPs and does it in a landslide. Nikola Jokic was runner-up, followed by Victor Wembanyama. The surprise winner of the PGA Championship at long odds, it's Aaron Rye from England at 9-under, holding off John Rahm and Alex Smalley, who finished 3-back. It's Rye's first major title and his second PGA Tour win of his career. In the WNBA, the Fever down the Storm, 89-78 at Indiana. Caitlin Clark with 21.7 rebounds and 10 assists. And the Aces edge the Dream in Atlanta, 85-84. Chelsea Gray, go-ahead jumper with 3 seconds left. Baseball, Mets over the Yankees, 7-6 in 10 innings.
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0: Sunday, May 17th, 2026. And this is Game Night.
1: That'll do it. The Cleveland Cavaliers are moving on to the Eastern Conference Finals. They'll take on the New York Knicks. A final score for the Cavs. They win 125-94 in Detroit.
2: The result is surprising, but the way it happened is even more surprising.

0: Radio. 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We have reached Monday on the East Coast. That's right. We got you for another hour here on game night. Thanks for hanging out on the heels of a Game 7 31-point embarrassment on the part of the Pistons. The Cavaliers win 125-94 to move on to the Eastern Conference Finals to face the New York Knicks. For the Pistons, it's off to the offseason and some decisions in terms of that roster, obviously, to be made, as we got into just a little while ago. We want to hear from you. 888-SAY-ESPN. That is 888-SAY-ESPN. Justin, I mentioned just before the break, I'm still not convinced. I don't buy it. There's something, maybe it's just the way they've gone down in series and had to come back. The up and down, the unpredictability even of the stars, whether that's Donovan Mitchell, James Harden, and the way the out-of-their-mind performances that we are getting series after series out of the Knicks. I'm just not a believer in the Cavaliers. What do you out there think? Again, call in 888-729-3776. Am I out of my mind? Am I disrespecting the team that's eventually going to go to the NBA Finals? Justin, how do you see it?
1: I don't know if it's disrespect, because I understand the questions that you do have about this Cleveland team. And, of course, the Knicks are they're playing more consistently great basketball this postseason. But if we remember, every game has a story. Every series has a story. Yes, the Knicks are playing well right now, but there were a lot of people who were ready to hit the panic button when the Knicks were down 2-1 to the Knicks in that opening round series. People were talking about Mike Brown's job. There was a lot of chaos. There was a lot of questions around the Knicks. But, you know, you start turning it around, you start playing dominant basketball like these Knicks have ever since going down in that series against Atlanta. Yeah, they're going to be the favorite team going into this series, and they should. But I understand the questions that you have around this Cavs team. But you also got to give them their credit. They're a team that, yes, they had a big letdown in Game 6 when they had a chance to close out the series, but this is a team that walked into Detroit. This is a team that walked into an arena that had 20,000 people in the stands ready to advance to the Eastern Conference Finals, and they pulled that team's heart out. And this is a team that can get really hot behind the three. Again, I said earlier, I love that big man combo of Jared Allen and Evan Mobley, who I think is going to be an integral storyline in this series. So I don't think they're as outlandish to be in the Eastern Conference Finals as you may think, but I understand your questions at the same time, too.
0: I'll be shocked if they're in the NBA Finals. I'll tell you that right now. We heard from J.B. Bickerstaff, of course, the former Cleveland Cavaliers head coach, and now with the Detroit Pistons, on the heels of what was the best regular season team he has ever coached in his many years and various stops along the way, said that's an awesome team. Well, Kenny Atkinson, the guy who has followed him in Cleveland, he spoke after the game, and let's find out what he thinks of his squad.
2: You said before the game that you just needed Donovan Mitchell to be Donovan Mitchell tonight. In what way do you feel like that manifested itself?
3: He was better than Donovan Mitchell. Is that possible? I don't know if I can. That's like bad English. He started with him. His defense, rebounding, and then when he gets in the paint and starts making other people better, you know, the dish offs to our big guys, that was the key, I felt like, to the game. So he had complete control of the game. Listen, man, I couldn't be happier for him, you know, to make that next step. He's going home, you know, to New York, you know. He kept this thing together this year when things weren't going great. He was the beacon, the light. His leadership, he carried us on the court, right? Sam Merrill had 30 games, Evan out, you know, J.A. out. He was a guy that carried us. And then when things weren't going great, he was the person everyone looked to. And his positivity, and I would have said this if we lost. I had a plan. If we lost, I was going to say the same thing. He We could have splintered. If your leader splintered, you know, if he goes in another direction, which he very well could have, things weren't going great. But he stayed positive. He supported the young guys. He never got down on the group. So just, you know, kind of more kudos to him, you know, in terms of getting to that, you know, the level he wanted to get to. And I know he wants more.
2: Game 7 on the road, given all the pressure and all the stakes, what does a performance like this show about this group?
3: When we play with force, it's really the key. Like force on both ends with our talent, we're really hard to beat. You know, the question we got to answer, and we talked about in the locker room, is, you know, we can't have force letdowns, you know, like Game 6, where we were not the forceful team, but tonight we were. That was the whole difference, our force on both ends.
4: Kenny, understanding that this group has larger goals than just winning this game and advancing to the conference finals, this is a place that this group has not yet been. What does this accomplishment mean to you and to this group?
3: You know, like, you know, everybody says, it doesn't mean it. No, it does mean something. I think it does. I think this was the next step for us. You know, first day of training camp, I put up our playoff record over the last 3 years, 11-15. You know, I've been saying all year we have a lot to prove. You know, and we, you know, we still have more to prove. That's kind of the next part of it. But we proved something to ourselves that we could take that, you know, another step. Just looking forward to this next challenge for us.
0: Justin, this might be a me problem. I'm not sure I heard him say anything after I had a plan for what I was going to say if we lost. What? He went into Game 7 thinking about how he was going to address the media after a defeat? I know that shouldn't be the takeaway from the last few minutes that we heard from Kenny Atkinson, but
5: back to Sasser, they dump it into Duren.
6: Yeah, I mean, look, that's a pretty wild thing to admit on the podium. I want to give him credit because look, we're doing a live show right now, right? None of us want to say something that could come back and be interpreted as something else, right? So I'll try to give him that. But that's a pretty wild thing to say in a press conference where you just won a Game 7 on the road in dominant fashion, where you blew the doors off the building. You can be cordial and say, like, hey, we played hard, we played great basketball against a great team, and this was just our day. But you don't come out and say, like, well, I hadn't planned on what I was going to say if we lost. You just won by 31. Take the moment and run with it.
0: Well, the light, the beacon that is Donovan Mitchell, the lighthouse while we were lost in the ocean, is now off to the Eastern Conference Finals for the first time in his career. Safe to say, Donovan, you're excited?
7: A breath of fresh air. But like you said, we didn't just come here that wasn't the goal when we started the season. Even last year, when we lost Indiana, we had our goals set on getting to the finals, and we're just one step closer. But yeah, it's been almost a decade of running into the same issue, right? Like, you know what I mean? So sure, I can personally, and as a team, we can breathe a little bit, but in the same token, we can only breathe for about 12 hours and then get right back to it. So it's a balance. It's a blessing. God is good. I wouldn't be here without my teammates, but we got work to do coming up for sure.
6: Adam, that's why I said these moments, these series, these games matter. They matter so much to these players. They think about their legacy. They think about the story. So I applaud Donovan for at least alluding to that because I knew what he was trying to say.
0: I want to know what Cleveland's going to do because I remember when the Knicks advanced to the Eastern Conference Finals last year and they were renaming streets in Times Square. You know, Josh Hart Ave and Brunson Boulevard and, you know, Anthony Towns Avenue. I don't know. I want to know what they're going to do in Cleveland.
6: I don't think they're going to go that far.
0: You got 8 wins. You still need 8 wins. You're only halfway there.
6: Yep.
0: Well, Cade Cunningham probably doesn't care today that he finished 5th in the NBA's MVP vote SGA, Shea Gilgeous-Alexander, of course, the winner. We're going to get into a little bit of that here from Cade when we come on back. Of course, Cunningham after a tough Pistons loss. It's game night on ESPN Radio and the ESPN app.
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0: Justin Tinsley, Adam Kaufman, hanging out with you, of course, on the heels of the Cavaliers advancing to the Eastern Conference Finals to face the Knicks. We will get into Spurs Thunder, Game 1, only hours away. Getting excited for that one in Oklahoma City, no doubt about it. Cade Cunningham, though, probably not feeling as good as we are right now. The Pistons go down in Game 7 as favorites at home. We heard from his head coach earlier, J.B. Bickerstaff, talking about, well, really just all the palitudes, all of the positive things about his team and the way that they came out and played as a 60-win unit. As for Cade, though, the star, the face of this franchise, a top five MVP vote-getter, how did he feel about this team this season?
1: We grew a lot, grew from last year. That was the whole goal of this season, was to grow and become a better team than last year. And we did that. Obviously, disappointing series right here. Fell short of, you know, doing enough of the right things to win the series. But we were number one seed for a reason. We won a lot of games this year. We played great basketball all year long. Really established an identity and stuff that we didn't have for a long time. So, you know, all those things are positives and things that, you know, we'll take into the offseason and come back next year and grow from.
0: So, Cade Cunningham, again, finishes top five in the MVP. SGA, Shea Gilgeous-Alexander, the winner. I'll call it a borderline runaway winner. 83 first-place votes as compared to the 10 for Nikola Jokic. Won by about 300 points. Won't get into the whole voting system. But it was SGA, Jokic, Wemby, Luka, then Cade. Luka, the only one of that group that did not receive any first-place votes. Heavy on the fourth-place votes, which was what accounted for his point total. But back-to-back for SGA, who is hoping, by the way, to go back-to-back and win a championship once again, Justin. But what'd you think? What'd you take away in terms of SGA winning yet again?
2: I didn't have an issue with it. I know a lot of people are going to say, like, oh, well, Jokic did this or Wemby did this. And those guys deserve all the credit in the world, but so does SGA. We're talking about – and look, we got to stop being offended by this, because this is part of the story, right? Good, bad, or indifferent. A storyline matters in this. We're talking about SGA, who is – having a historic run that he's on right now. We know about the 20-point game streak that he's on. When you surpass Wilt Chamberlain, you're doing something crazy in an offensive set, right? So we know he just won back-to-back finals, and we know he just won back-to-back MVPs. That's only happened to 14 players in NBA history. Well, now he is now creeping up on, I would say, some really – rare air, some of the rarest of air in NBA lore. There have only been two players in NBA history to win consecutive regular season MVPs and finals MVPs. You know who those two players are? Two guys you may have heard of named Michael Jordan and LeBron James.
0: Sound familiar? Yeah.
2: SGA is creeping on the cusp of that. Look, we just said this with the Cavaliers. You only won eight games. You're halfway done. And that's true for the Oklahoma City Thunder right now. There's a lot of praise going on around this team. There's a lot of expectations. And I think a lot of people are excited for this Western Conference Finals. But SGA is the best player on the best team. And you can make the argument for Jokic. You can make the argument for anybody else. But SGA had just as good an argument as anybody in that conversation. And he sort of ran away with this thing. He had 83 first-place votes.
0: 14th player in NBA history to win back-to-back MVPs. There are a couple of cases of guys winning three in a row. For anyone that doesn't feel like thinking or looking it up using AI, I'll just tell you. Jokic, Giannis, Steph, LeBron, Steve Nash, Tim Duncan, Jordan, Magic, Moses Malone, Bird, Kareem, Wilt, Russell. So that is exceptional. Ooh. Hall of Fame company that SGA is in right there.
2: Ooh. That is just a who's who of names. And I understand the critiques about SGA's game over the years. I don't necessarily have a lot of those critiques. I know the free throw merchant thing was a thing for a while.
0: Yeah, but it still is.
2: And it still is. And I understand that. But no one plays at the speed or at the pace this guy does. He never looks like he's in a rush. He never looks like he's being, you know, deterred by the opposing defense. So this is a really special player that we're watching, and we're watching a really special player at a really special time in his career. So I have no qualms against him winning MVP, because this guy is the epitome of MVP level basketball in this NBA right now in 2026.
3: Well deserved. I have no issues with it whatsoever. I had a futures ticket on Jokic, so that would have been nice. But that's okay. That's all right. SGA, very deserving MVP. You know, there was an interesting question. We only have a couple minutes before we get a break, but I do want to mix it in. An interesting question that I saw on Twitter, or X if you prefer, earlier today from Kirk Goldsberry, an NBA analyst. He noted, and I hadn't really been paying attention to this, to be honest with you, that Americans had won 59 of the first 63 MVPs, the exceptions being Hakeem Olajuwon, Steve Nash when he went back-to-back, Dirk Nowitzki. Since James Harden in 2018, that's eight straight international MVPs with Giannis, then Giannis, Jokic, then Jokic, Embiid, Jokic again, SGA, SGA. It makes you wonder. And he even, I think, put a poll out on social media. Will we see an American win MVP, an American-born player win MVP this decade? And, man, I mean, safe to say the European players have more than caught up, or, you know, in SGA's case, the Canadian players.
2: This is all the Dream Team's fault. No, I'm just messing with you. I'm messing with you on that. Look, it's... I know this question and this topic has been around for a few years, but it's absolutely a conversation, man. 8 years is a long time. James Harden, like you said, the last one to win it in 2018. Think of how much the NBA and just your life in general has changed since 2018. So, and when you look at when you said this decade, will an American player win the MVP award this decade? That's when I don't know. We have 2027, 2028, and 2029. And you got to figure that guy, Victor Wembanyama, his time is coming up very, very soon. And SGA, regardless of how the Thunder season ends this season, he's going to be right in that conversation again next year. So, obviously, Jokic is still going to be Jokic. We'll see where Giannis ends up this postseason. I mean, this offseason. But it's a very legitimate question to ask, and I think that's why you see a lot of fervor. You see a lot of excitement. You see a lot of excitement around this draft class. You see guys like A.J. DeBonsa. You see guys like Boozer and just so on and so forth. So it's a very legitimate question to ask, and if you're talking about this decade, I just don't know if we will. Maybe Anthony Edwards pops up next year. But I would probably bet on the Europeans to probably sweep the rest of the decade.
3: Just wonder, you mentioned Anthony Edwards, and obviously a very logical choice. I just wonder kind of who's in line. I mean, eventually Cooper Flagg, you would think, maybe, but we're years probably away from that, unless he has a Wemby-like ascension. But, you know, we'll see. It's really interesting, though. You know, the growth of the game is at an all-time high, which is what you want to see as a consumer, for sure.
2: Again, like I said, man, it's all the Dream Team's fault. It's all the Dream Team's fault. We went over there and dominated in 1992. What have we done? No.
3: Woke them up.
2: Woke them up. As much as other people do, I just want to see great basketball. But you gotta wonder what that feels like for the American-born players in the NBA. Like, when's our time going to come again?
3: 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Much more on the way. Again, down to the final four in the NBA. 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
16: I'm Sean Ryder. Donovan Mitchell scored a game-high 26 points along with 6 rebounds and 8 assists as the Cavs blow out the Pistons 125-94. Game 7 of the East Semifinals in Detroit. Sam Merrill makes 5 threes, scores 23 off the bench. As the Cavs reach the East Finals for the first time in 8 years and go up against the Knicks. Game 1 on Tuesday night in New York and on ESPN Radio and the app. Coverage starting at 7:30 Eastern. A landslide winner of the NBA MVP make it back-to-back MVP awards for the Thunder's Shea Gilgeous-Alexander. Nikola Jokic was runner-up, followed by Victor Wembanyama, Luka Doncic, Cade Cunningham to round out the top 5. First time since 2015 that a non-American wins the PGA Championship as England's Aaron Rye wins the Wanamaker Trophy and his first major, taking the PGA Championship at 9-under, 3 ahead of John Rahm and Alex Smalley. To baseball and a thrilling walk-off on the south side of Chicago.
17: Tying run at third. Caro hits a fly ball out into deep left center field. It's back there. It is gone! Edgar Caro wins it! Shut up!
16: The final call on ESPN 1000, and that's Caro's first home run of the season. He had 3 hits and 3 RBIs as the White Sox knock off the Cubs 9-8 in 10 innings. The White Sox are 24-22, and the Phillies are over 500. They're 15-4 under Don Mattingly as manager as they blank the Pirates 6-0.
4: Hey, it's Michelle Smallman, and coming up Monday, I've studied the NFL schedule, which means I'll tell you the exact week when Fernando Mendoza and other rookie quarterbacks will get their first start this season. It's on Sportsnet, 6 a.m. Eastern, right here on ESPN Radio, ESPN2, and ESPNU.

0: XM Channel 80 with Justin Tinsley, Adam Kaufman. We got you for another half hour. Thanks for hanging out. Again, Cavaliers Eastern Conference Finals bound took care of the Pistons in Game 7 in Detroit, in their house, with relative ease. Let's get thoughts on that from Gary Washburn, Boston Globe national NBA writer. Gary, my friend, how are you, sir?
1: Hey, how's it going, man?
0: Doing great. Great to have you here with us. I'm a lot surprised that the Pistons didn't put up a fight, and honestly, even that they lost this game. I was so sure, Gary, that Detroit and New York, that was what we had waiting in the wings, and the Cavaliers and Donovan Mitchell had other plans. What did you expect going in versus the reality and the way it played out?
1: Yeah, I mean, I thought the Pistons would win in a close one. I thought it would go down to the wire. I thought it'd be kind of a battle to the end in terms of just two teams that are pretty equal and equally flawed, right? I mean, I think both teams have their weaknesses, both have their strengths, both have shown those in this series, and I thought it would go down. But I think when you look at a seven-game series, and sometimes even though it goes seven and you just one win from that next round, you just don't have enough and you run out of gas. And I think the Pistons, for all they've went through this year, the injuries, coming back from 3-1 down against Orlando, you know, winning in Cleveland, down 3-2, it just seemed like they ran out of gas. Their spirit was done. They had nothing left, and Cleveland had a lot left.
2: Gary, what's going on, man? Justin Tinsley here. Let's look forward a little bit. By the time Game 1 tips off, the Knicks will have not played in 9 days. And we know Cleveland just had a long series with Detroit. Give me your top two or three storylines you're looking forward to in the Eastern Conference Finals.
3: Here we go in 3-2.
1: Three storylines. Okay, that's a good one. I think it's just going to be Donovan Mitchell against the New York Knicks. Like, they're going to try to figure out all types of defenses to slow him down. What's he going to do on the big stage? Obviously, there was rumors years ago that the Knicks were interested in him. I think this is the biggest stage he's been on in his career, how he's going to perform. Number two, I think, is James Harden. A chance to get to the finals, a chance to win as an underdog. And I think just the Knicks being the prohibitive favorites, if they don't win this series, it's going to be hell in New York. Like, they would have been favorites over the Pistons or the Cavaliers. But now their road to the finals was an Atlanta team that gave them three good games and kind of gave up, a Philadelphia team that was just complete disarray, and now Cleveland, which is the fourth seed, which has its share of weaknesses. So if the Knicks don't win this series, because all the pressure and all the money should be on the Knicks. I'm sure all the betting odds are heavily in favor of the New York Knicks. If they don't win this, I don't know what's going to happen in New York.
0: Well, Gary, I mentioned you're from the Boston Globe. You cover the entire NBA, but it's not as though you don't have a special focus on the Boston Celtics. And while we're talking about the East, before we look ahead and start previewing the Western Conference Finals, which to me is the de facto NBA Finals anyway, Jaylen Brown was active on the Twitch stream again tonight, Gary. I'm sure you paid attention to it. What'd you make of his comments? Because he's starting to lash out at the media a little bit.
1: Yeah, I just think he feels betrayed, burned, all of what a lot of athletes might feel about kind of this social media world where everybody kind of jumps on every statement and jumps to conclusions and tells you what you're thinking before you even say it. And I just think he's had a beef with certain people for a while, and I think he unleashed some of those issues he's had. And I just don't know what good this is going to do for him. Like, I just don't know the purpose, the end game in this. It's great to lash out. Okay, you're on your own stream, your own platform, but I don't know what good this does for him to start singling people out and lashing at them. It's just time for Jaylen to kind of move on, get to his summer, whatever he plans on doing, getting into the lab, working on his game, getting some rest, getting ready for the 26-27 season, as opposed to just focusing on what people are saying about him. And And I think he's 10 years in now, and I think there's got to be a level of, you know what, I'm over this stuff. And hopefully, for his sake, this is the last stream for a while. It's fun to have guests. It's fun to kind of talk about the league or talk about your thoughts on the world, et cetera. But now it's starting to get malicious a little bit personal. I hope that this might be the last one for a while.
2: Look, we may not know what Jaylen Brown's end game is, but the San Antonio Spurs and the Oklahoma City Thunder, they know what they want their end game to be, and that's the NBA Finals. And there's a ton of excitement around this Western Conference Finals. But, Gary, you've covered the NBA for a long time. You know how great this Oklahoma City team can be, will be, is, right? So how important is it for Wemby and the Spurs to take game one in OKC against a team that really just doesn't get rattled as the pressure increases throughout the postseason?
1: Justin, you're right. I mean, I think it's important for them to make a statement, for the Spurs to punch first. Because if you look at it, Oklahoma City on paper is the better team. Oklahoma City should win this series. But if we go back to the regular season, the Spurs had their number. The Spurs had the formula, the elixir to beat the Thunder. And they have, obviously, the best center in the game at this point in Victor Wembanyama. They got a bunch of young guns with Castle and Vassell and Harper. And Johnson, they got Deere, and like they have all the weapons to make this a long, compelling series. It's just they're poised, and they've shown that they can win on the road. They won twice in Minnesota. They've shown the poise. I think the biggest doubt about San Antonio was, can you go from a lottery team to the Western Conference or NBA Finals in the next year? You usually got to get knocked out early first, and that's not been the case. The Spurs have held up, so why not now? So I think they're the team that's just coming off a victory. As we talked about the Knicks, the Thunder have had a long layoff, so they might be a little bit rusty. So I think game one on Tuesday is a time to catch – sorry, tomorrow is the time to catch the Thunder slipping a little bit and then try to take control of the series and take home court advantage.
0: DraftKings Sportsbook has the Spurs 6.5-point dogs in Game 1, but it would be fun. It'd be fun to see San Antonio steal this one, 2-1 on the money line if anybody is interested in investing. Gary Washburn again, Boston Globe, national NBA writer. Gary, really appreciate the time as always.
1: Hey, thanks, guys.
0: Absolutely. Gary's got to get to bed, Justin. It's late. He stayed up late with us.
2: It is. Yeah, it's almost 1 a.m. on the East Coast.
0: That's right. He sounded lively, though. It didn't sound like we woke him or anything like that. Probably still just catching up on all the postgame sound after that, again, lopsided Cleveland win over Detroit there. But we'll have more time before we wrap the show to expand upon those Western Conference Finals thoughts. The thing that needs to be mentioned that we've spent virtually no time talking about, because we've been heavily on the East, understandably so, Jalen Williams out since April 22nd, early in that first round series with his hamstring injury, is back. Not on the injury report. He is available for game one of the West Finals against the Spurs. He played most of those early games in that season that Gary made reference to. Despite all the San Antonio wins, taking 4 out of 5, he was in most of those games, so maybe it won't matter. I guess we'll see.
2: Look, to have him back, that is huge news for a team that is basically just an embarrassment of riches in terms of talent, right? So if you're an Oklahoma City Thunder fan, and you love this news, but if you're the San Antonio Spurs, you go right at Jalen Williams in game one. You want to test that hamstring. You want to test his lateral movement. You want to put him in pressure situations to make plays. And, again, you don't want to go, you know, spit into the wind, as my grandmother used to say, or tug on Superman's cape just to try to tee him off. But that's smart basketball. San Antonio has enough bodies to throw at him to really test him out. So I think this is going to be one of the more intricate and interesting chess matches and within the series. And I think we're going to learn a lot within game one.
0: Will it be stormy for the Spurs in the Western Conference Finals? We'll talk about it when we come on back. It's game night on ESPN Radio and the ESPN app.
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coverage begins 8 o'clock Eastern, presented by Gusto. Again, it's Spurs and Thunder, which really, I mean, this is what, Justin Tinsley, I have been waiting for. This is the one that I have been trying, like so many others, to just will into existence. The collision course that it has felt like between these two teams, I know there were certainly no moments for the Thunder. I mean, they took care of, you know,

0: easy sweep of the Suns, easy sweep of the Lakers. No doubt OKC would be in this spot. But, you know, there was a fleeting moment or two against Portland for San Antonio, especially when Wemby got hurt there, and we wondered, would he even return during the series with the apparent concussion? And then there was a moment or two against Minnesota before the Spurs did what they were supposed to do, and now here we are. Gary Washburn was just on us, brought up, man, I bet on the betting odds, you know, Cleveland must be a heavy dog against New York. Well, I'll tell you, on the DraftKings Sportsbook, Knicks are minus 265 to win that series, the Cavs plus 215. Now, why did I give you the series pricing as opposed to winning the championship? I'll tell you why. Because I think that's as far as either of these teams gets. I think the winner is coming out of the West. I have felt that way for some time. You tell me, as we get ourselves ready, and we're going to hear from SGA, from Wemby in just a moment, but as we get ready for the Western Conference Finals, Justin, is it to you, barring injury and all the stuff you can't predict, a foregone conclusion that whether it's OKC, the defending champs, or San Antonio, a team on the rise, whichever one gets out of this next best of seven, that's going to be the team hoisting the Larry O'Brien?
1: Yeah, look, I going into the postseason, I picked OKC over the field just because I felt OKC was that tough in every facet. So I'd be a fool to not pick them now. But when you look at the Spurs and when you look at the Oklahoma City Thunder, top to bottom, they feel like more complete teams. They definitely feel like a more complete team than the Cleveland Cavaliers. The Knicks are playing great ball right now. But the predominant favorite is going to come out the Western Conference Finals. And that's why there's so much excitement around this. And I look at this and you know, for anybody listening, I want you to close your eyes with me right now. If you're driving, don't close your eyes, but just rock with me on this. SGA, obviously the runaway MVP this year. We have Victor Wembanyama, who made no secrets about wanting to be MVP, meeting in the Western Conference Finals. If anybody is going to take it personally, a la Hakeem Olajuwon in the 1995 Western Conference Finals against the San Antonio Spurs, is Victor Wembanyama. I want to see how he is going to approach this series against the MVP in SGA. I want to see how this guy plays hard in all-star games. And I know that's kind of like a lost concept these days, but Victor Wembanyama is that rare young player who seems to understand the magnitude of every moment that he's in. Not saying he's going to succeed every single time, but he definitely recognizes it. And when I look at this Spurs team, when I look at the weapons that they have, obviously Wemby is the creme de la creme, right? But Stephen Castle, like, that dude is a gamer. Dylan Harper is a rookie, but he's a gamer. De'Aaron Fox has had some great games this postseason, and the list goes on. So, yes, the predominant favorite is going to come out the Western Conference Finals. But I won't say it's a dominant, foregone conclusion. Why are we even playing the finals, whoever comes out the East? But I think if it's Knicks versus whoever comes out the West, I think that could be an interesting finals. But I do have OKC repeating at the end of the day.
0: We heard from SGA a little bit earlier about winning his second straight MVP, which is all nice, and I'm sure he'll feel better about it in his private moments or when he reflects later on after his playing career. But for now, it's all eyes on the prize. That means eight more wins.
2: Honestly speaking, I don't have a tag on it. I don't have a number on it. When it's all said and done, as long as I know I gave everything I had to the game, I'll live with the results. And whatever that looks like, it looks like. Yeah, I don't have a certain amount of accolades I want to collect. I don't have anything I specifically want to do besides win. And as long as I'm giving my everyday, my all, and doing it the right way and my way, I'll live with the results, whatever that looks like.
0: As for Victor Wembanyama, again, the guy that, as you said, really wanted to win himself that MVP, finished third in the voting. He's feeling pretty good about a matchup against a team that his team, albeit much earlier in the year, took down 4 out of 5 times.
3: Of course, we're confident, but we need to keep the right confidence level. right now, I'm not even thinking about it. I'm just thinking about recovering. I'm thinking about getting this press conference over with. And we're gonna see about it in the next couple of days. But it's gonna be the same as usual. Prepare, take care of your body, scout, watch the film, practice.
0: Justin, I'm an old, but what do the kids say? This is going to be cinema. That's what this series is going to be. I am fired up for this series.
1: I mean, you should be. And yes, the kids, they do say absolute cinema. I'm not a kid. I am a 40-year-old man. So I hope I did not just embarrass myself right there. But look, I want to respond to SGA's quote. I understand what he means. Like, I want that. I want this for us. I want that second consecutive title for the Oklahoma City Thunder, and that's what he's focused on. But you also care about accolades as well, especially when that accolade is league MVP. I understand that, hey, maybe, you know, you make an all-rookie team. Yes, that's great, but that's not what you ultimately strive for. You even make an all-star team, but that's not what you ultimately strive for. You deserve to take some time to yourself and celebrate that moment. Not get lost in it, but like you said earlier in the show, Adam, consecutive MVPs in this league have only happened 14 times. So, look, I don't know if the kids still say this, but hey, I'm feeling in a groove right now, Adam. I gotta call Cap on that. You definitely care about getting MVP. Not saying it's the season doesn't end, but you damn sure care about winning league MVP. That's nothing to scoff at.
0: No, that means something to him. But I appreciate that he's saying the right things for his club and living in the moment, and nothing compares to a championship. It shouldn't anyway for most of these guys, even if you just had one. Again, Spurs, Thunder, third time since conferences formed in 1970-71, the two teams each with at least a 750 win percentage, which is absurd, in the regular season will meet in the conference finals. Of course, this year, before that, Celtics-Sixers way back in 1981. Before that, the Lakers and Bucks in 1972. So, good company.
1: Yeah, I mean, it's incredible company. And when I look at this Spurs team, it's pretty wild to realize that this is their first conference finals since 2017. It was that year that they were looking damn good. They were looking just as good as the Golden State Warriors, believe it or not. But that was game one where Kawhi turned his ankle, and it was a lot of controversy behind it. That pretty much spelled the end of his time in San Antonio. So it's just wild to look at how much this franchise has changed since then. Obviously, Pop's not there anymore. The older legends, they're not there anymore. But that same feeling,
0: though. Pop's around. Duncan's around.
1: Yeah, he's not on the sideline. That's what I mean. Yeah, salute to Greg Popovich, man. Salute to Greg Popovich. I have a special place in my heart for Greg Popovich. But this is a new look Spurs team. With the same confidence, the same resolve, and the same, like, we're not going to get too big or too bent out of shape in the moment. It's just going to be really interesting to see how that translates against a team like this Oklahoma City Thunder.
0: Justin, I blinked and show's over, man. That's how fast it goes when you're having a good time.
1: Wow. Wow, it's already over. This is amazing.
0: Right?
1: But hey, I enjoyed my first rodeo with you, my man.
0: Amen, man. Let's make sure we'll put in the request. Make sure we could do it again. Not just us, our friends.
1: Yes.
0: Jovan producing, Steven on the board, the whole crew behind the scenes. We appreciate everyone. Again, congrats to the Cleveland Cavaliers advancing to face the Knicks. Looking forward to Monday night tonight, if you're on the East Coast, as we get ready for, again, the Thunder and the Spurs. And by the way, shout out Aaron Rye winning the PGA Championship. Coming up next, SportsCenter All Night with Jay Reynolds. 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
7: Game 7 for all the marbles as Cade and the Pistons clash with Spida and the Cavs.
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11: The pitch from Michaelis, swinging a high fly ball, deep right field. Wood stops at the wall, that'll do it. Orioles strike again, their third home run of the afternoon.
7: History on the links, 100 years in the making.
12: To win this event and then to be, yeah, that person that's the first one to have won in such a long time from England is an amazing thing and something to be extremely proud of.
7: Handing out the hardware on the hardwood.
13: I don't have a certain amount of accolades I want to collect. I don't have anything I specifically want to do besides win. As long as I'm giving my everyday and my all and doing it the right way and my way, I'll live with the results, whatever that looks like.
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14: Inbounds goes to Cunningham, who sealed off Heidemann and banks it in. Another double-double for CC. She's got 19 points and 10 assists.
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15: 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Channel 80. We had three teams slotted into the conference finals in the NBA, two in the West, and in the East, the Knicks, New York awaiting the winner between the Cavs and the Pistons. Detroit, the top seed in the Eastern Conference, facing a game seven. Home team won the first four games of the series. Then the Cavs took game five at Detroit, but the Pistons returned the favor with a game six win in Cleveland. So game seven, back in Detroit. Would that be good news or bad news given the two separate trends for the home teams in the series? We would get the answer.

0: Relatively early.
1: Schroeder smells blood, drives, Nash dribble, kicks it to the corner. Three ball for Merrill is good. 41-26 Cavs as they extend their lead to 15. A 10-0 run for Cleveland. Here's Mitchell weaving through traffic into the paint. Off the glass and in. Mitchell extends the lead to 20, and J.B. Bickerstaff has seen enough. He calls timeout. 55-35 Cavs with 2:53 to go in the second.
0: Up 20 there. The Cavs would lead by 17 at the half, and then
1: Mobley on the drive. Finds Allen in the paint. Allen turn around, tries to duck under, flips it up and good. Timeout Pistons as the lead is ballooned to 72-49. A 23-point lead. Now flips it to Schroeder on the right wing. Guarded by Harris. They get it back to Mitchell. Mitchell on the right wing. On Harris. Step back three on the way. Mitchell, nothing but net. 95-69, up to 26 points here with the lead for the Cavs. Mitchell with 24.
2: And now Mitchell is styling on him, too, celebrating after that one. Got Tobias Harris again.
1: Mitchell hangs, fires, misses, gets his own rebound and put back. And that right there explains the night for the Pistons. Donovan Mitchell is going in there, getting his own rebound and put back.
2: He's literally running circles around the Pistons. He's moving at a different speed right now.
0: George Sedano and Kalena Azubuike had the call right here on ESPN Radio. Cavs led by as much as 35. They win it by 31, 125-94 at Detroit. They take the series in seven. Cavs, the third team in NBA history to win a Game 7 on the road by 30 or more. Cavs are the second team since 1976 to have four 20-point scorers in a Game 7. Their coach, Kenny Atkinson.
3: When we play with force, it's really the key. Like force on both ends with our talent. We're really hard to beat. You know, the question we got to answer, and we talked about in the locker room, is we can't have force letdowns, you know, like Game 6, where we were not the forceful team. But tonight we were. That was the whole difference, our force on both ends. You know, and everybody says, oh, it doesn't mean that. No, it does mean something. I think it does. I think this was the next step for us. You know, first day of training camp, I put up the playoff record over the last 3 years, 11-15. You know, I've been saying all year we have a lot to prove. You know, we still have more to prove. That's kind of the next part of it. But we proved something to ourselves that we could take that, you know, another step. So just looking forward to this next challenge for us.
0: Cavs into the conference finals. First conference finals appearance since 2018 when they beat the Celtics in seven. It's their third conference finals appearance without LeBron James. Donovan Mitchell, 26 points, 8 assists, 6 rebounds in the Game 7 win. He spoke with our crew from the NBA on ESPN Radio, Kalena Azubuike and George Sedano.
4: There's a lot of emotion right now, but I think the biggest thing is just like... I think the biggest thing, man, we just collectively, like, I think we found, you know, something as a group. But, you know what I mean? It's a blessing. I can't overlook the fact that it's been 9 years. It's been my whole career without getting to this point, so that's a blessing. But we ain't got much time to celebrate, so we got to get right back to it.
5: You guys bought a massive Cleveland contingent here. That's
4: man, shout out to the Cavs fans. Like, they're everywhere, man. Yeah. This is nuts.
5: My goodness.
4: This is nuts.
5: Talk to me about the adjustment you guys made, because in Game 6, it seemed like the Pistons a lot more single coverage. You guys were getting inside when you wanted to, but then you were making the dish. You were making the right decisions, yeah. Drawing the bigs over. What was that adjustment like for you and as a team?
4: I think the biggest thing in Game 6, you got to give them credit. They came out with more force. They played like it was their Game 7 and we did not. But at the end of the day, it's just about how do you respond. And you know this, right, playing in the league, like, it was a letdown. You know, Game 6 was a letdown. We missed an opportunity. But, you know, fortunately, it's a seven-game series, and we had an opportunity to come out there and get another one on the road. But you got to give them credit. They're not going to go down without a fight. And for us to take that lump, right, to lose a Game 6 on our home floor that way, their crowd came on the road, and for us to come out here and respond was huge.
1: You guys made the trade. You bring in James Harden, a guy to help you get to this point. What has he meant for you and this team?
4: Well, I mean, like, you just look, right? Like, it just allows everybody to kind of do what they do. You know, for me, being aggressive, you know, shout out to Thompson, hell of a defender, right? He's got to pick and choose who he guards. You know what I'm saying? So now we're able to get to the paint. Do you help off James? Do you help off me? Now Evan Mobley's downhill. There's more space. And then when you want to, When he wants to, he can get in the paint and make plays for others. So there's just so many different things that just him being on the basketball court alone, he doesn't have to take a shot. That just changes everything for us. And then when he does get downhill, does get to do whatever he does, man, it's working so far. We got to keep it going.
0: Donovan Mitchell making his first career appearance in the conference finals. He'd been in the conference semis four times previously. Those were losses. Finally gets the win in this one with Cleveland as the Cavs get past the Pistons 125-94 in Game 7. Pistons 31-point loss, third largest loss by a 60-win team in NBA postseason history. They trailed by 17 at the half, second largest halftime deficit by a one seed in a Game 7. Their coach, J.B. Bickerstaff.
6: This team is awesome, and they're a special group of guys. You know, I couldn't be more appreciative of how they allow us to coach them, work with them every single day, the spirit they carry, their willingness to grow, their willingness to sacrifice. And it's a special group. And, again, I can't be more thankful than to be a part of this and to be able to work with these guys.
7: J.B., just you guys took a step last year, take another big step this year. Playing at home, Game 7, especially what you've just done in Cleveland, how big of a disappointment?
6: It's not a disappointment at all. I'm not ever will I be disappointed in these guys. These guys every single day give us what they got. So it is not a disappointment. It's a loss, and it's a tough loss. But, you know, that adjective will never be used in this group.
7: It's not. I'm not saying in the guys necessarily, but the season as a whole, and also I'm sure you had higher expectations falling far short of that, I guess, is that at this point.
6: I don't think we fell short of anything. And I don't like the direction of your question, I'll be honest with you. Like, these guys have improved massively and done a great job. Anything other than positivity towards this group, like, is unacceptable. You know, the turnaround from where we've come from, what these guys have been willing to do. Yeah, we, you know, everybody wants to win a championship every year. But, you know, how much did you grow? How much did you improve? Did you sacrifice for the greater good of the team? Our guys did that collectively every single day, and we got better. We put ourselves in position to be here. So there's nothing disappointing about, you know, this group and the outcome of this.
0: 60-22 in the regular season was Detroit. Pistons losing in the conference semifinals as the one seed. The bar was high, but what about the season? ESPN analyst Jhené Ogumike.
8: First, I want to put things into context. And, you know, I took my glasses off because I was like, oh, you know, a little emotional because I felt like those guys, they tried so hard this year. You know, I'm a glass half full type of gal. And I feel like people forget that just three seasons ago, this was a team that tied the NBA worst record with 28 straight losses. They were in the gutter. They finished that year, I think, just one game off of the worst record in the league. Three seasons later, Cade Cunningham is in the conversation for MVP. This is a squad that finished number one in the regular season in the East. They got to get Cade some help. He is a bad man. I know we talk about the bad boy Pistons. He's a bad man. And sometimes he has to do, I wouldn't even say sometimes, most of the times he's had to do bad all by himself. That's not sustainable in this NBA. You see so many squads where they have one, two, three, even looking at the Cavaliers, four options, four guys playing really well. And so they need to get more balance offensively to support him. They need to find a better secondary creator. Tobias Harris tried all he could, and Jalen Duren had to do better. He has to improve in these meaningful games. But right now, their universe is around Cade, and they have to find ways to get him more help in the future.
0: Cade Cunningham, 13 points, a career playoff low in the Game 7 loss for the Pistons. SportsCenter all night, ESPN Radio. Pistons season is over. Cavs advance to the Eastern Conference Finals. Game 1 with the Knicks is Tuesday. Every game from here on out, Conference Finals and NBA Finals here on ESPN Radio, presented by Gusto. Tuesday, Game 1 of the Eastern Conference Finals. Monday, Game 1 of the Western Conference Finals. Coverage at 8 o'clock Eastern, and that Western Conference Final will feature the NBA MVP.
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10: The way things are in this organization, in this city, it breeds success. And it's no coincidence. I'm just lucky to end up here.
0: As he did a year ago, Shai Gilgeous-Alexander named the MVP this season. He ranked second in scoring with just over 31 points per game, shooting a career best 55% from the field, also averaged a career-high 6.5 assists as the Thunder put up the NBA's best record for the second consecutive season. And this marks the fourth straight season that SGA finished in the top five in MVP voting. One at the past two.
7: Honestly speaking, I don't have a tag on it. I don't have a number on it. When it's all said and done, as long as I know I gave everything I had to the game, I'll live with the results. And whatever that looks like, it looks like. Yeah, I don't have a certain amount of accolades I want to collect. I don't have anything I specifically want to do besides win. And as long as I'm giving my every day, my all, and doing it the right way and my way, I'll live with the results, whatever that looks like. It's special. And not really for me personally, but more so for, like, the city and the organization. I think, like, someone told me a stat. It's been 4 MVPs in the last 12 years to go through this building, and I don't think that's coincidence. There's a reason why you have success when you come through this program and this facility and this city. Like, everything I just mentioned, from the fans, the love they give, to the ownership, the front office, for making things easy, making sure we're getting our work in, the coaches playing the right brand of basketball and holding the right things accountable. The way things are run in this organization, in this city, it breeds success, and it's no coincidence. I'm just lucky to end up here.
0: SGA is the 5th active player to be named the MVP in consecutive seasons, 7th player in the last 4 decades to win multiple MVPs before turning 28. Every retired player to win consecutive MVPs has been inducted into the Hall of Fame. SportsCenter All Night, ESPN Radio, from the NBA to golf in the year's 2nd major, giving us a bit of a surprise on Sunday.
11: Aaron Rye has just hit a beautiful birdie putt on 17, and he drains it from 50 feet. Aaron Rye is unstoppable at Aronimink. He is 9 under par.
12: Aaron Rye. From long range, that's his superpower. 50-foot putts. Listen to this.
13: Sets the putter next to the ball. He takes one practice stroke, then sets the putter behind the ball. Usually takes 2 or 3 looks, depending upon the length. Takes 2 looks, gets that started out on the right. He needs to carry up over the top of the hill, and that's not even going to come close to getting there. Came up way short. That's about 10 feet short. So with that miss right there, Aaron Rye is your 2026 PGA champion at Aronimink. I got to tell you, that was a masterclass performance today by Aaron Rye.
0: SiriusXM PGA Tour Radio final round, 5 under 65. He was 9 under for the week for a 3-shot win over John Rahm and Alex Smalley. Rye becomes the first English-born golfer to win the PGA Championship since Jim Barnes. He won the first 2 tournaments in 1916 and 1919, which were both match play competitions. Rye ends that 107-year drought for England.
14: Wasn't actually aware of it until yesterday. I think in this room yesterday it was mentioned, which was the first of my knowledge. But yeah, extremely, extremely proud. There's a lot of incredible and historic English players over those 100 years who have gone on to achieve incredible things and had phenomenal careers. But to win this event, And to be, yeah, a person that's the first one to have won it in such a long time from England is an amazing thing, and something to be extremely proud of.
0: Before the tournament at DraftKings, he was 290-1 to win. Rounds of 70, 69, 67, 65. Got better in each round, gets his first career major victory. ESPN analyst Andy North.
15: Well, I think there's a couple of things you look at. You look at actual stat numbers, and you look at the eye test. He was great chipping approach shots, number 2, putting, number 5. And that's a great combination. That you do that, you're going to have a great chance. But I thought the eye test, watching him play the last 9 holes of a championship, he looked like he was in complete control. He drove it in the fairway. He hit it on the greens. One of the only fairways he missed, he drove it in the greenside bunker at the drivable 13th. That is the fairway as far as I'm concerned. I mean, he just played beautiful golf, didn't make mistakes, and looked like he never got above out of his comfort zone playing.
0: 23 birdies or better over the course of the week en route to the PGA Championship. How big is the concern with the bullpen? That's next. SportsCenter All Night continues. It's ESPN Radio.
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0: 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We've hit prime season for college graduations. We're also winding down the spring seasons. Fourth seed Virginia winning the men's tennis championship, beating Texas, which was the two seed for Virginia. Seventh men's tennis title all since 2013. The ACC now has six team titles this academic year. The NC State women's cross country, Florida State women's soccer, Virginia women's swimming and diving, Notre Dame men's and women's fencing. ACC could add to that. Baseball still has the road to Omaha. Softball charting its way to Oklahoma City. And the ACC still represented. Duke is one of the 16 teams still standing after this weekend's regionals. But of those 16 teams remaining, nine are from the SEC, including Alabama, the top seed in the tournament, which outscored its opponents 20-0 this regional weekend. They sweep the regional without allowing a run. ESPN analyst Tara Henry and Tori Vidalis.
26: They're deep, right? And they can rely on each other throughout the tournament. When you get into postseason, it is so much more about a staff mentality moving forward in this game because of how offensive-minded our sport has become. And now that Alabama has two big arms, really three if you count Kalen Palazzi, another freshman who's really come and eat up some innings for Alabama, but they allow each other to rest and be a little bit more fresh for this postseason run, and that's what they've been able to do all season. So just playing off of each other and also learning from one another, pushing one another, because anytime you have somebody that's just as good, if not better than you, it makes you want to get that much better every time you show up to that field.
27: I agree with you, Tori, and I also think when you take a look at Alabama, this offense has been really, really impressive, and also
1: also, you mentioned the freshman class and Vic Moten. How about Anna Roman and Ambry Taylor as well? But we saw Jenna Young get it done today, and then Audrey Vandegrift hitting the long ball. That is production up and down the lineup. And heading into a super regional, that is something that Patrick Murphy loves to see from his team. When you've got pitching, you've got an offense, you can go.

0: Yeah, and how about Jenna Young with two home runs? We're used to seeing the Brooke Wells, the Alexis Papillo, but the freshmen stepping up, and the speedsters, too. This team is just athletic and deep, and they can swing it.
1: Alabama getting LSU in the Super Regionals, one of three supers featuring SEC against SEC. UCLA is also headed to the Super Regionals off a milestone moment.
2: Not fearing what'll happen. Bang! 40 home runs in a season.
3: And
2: nobody's ever done it. Oh, just goosebumps still in my arms.
1: UCLA beating South Carolina 15-1 run rule. Megan Grant, 89 homers in her career, 40 of them this season. That's an all-time record.
2: Megan, what does it feel like to hit 40 home runs in a season?
4: I mean, it's surreal. When I first started, I did not think, you know, I would ever get to this point, but I guess the hard work pays off, you know.
1: UCLA gets UCF in the Super Regionals next weekend. SportsCenter All Night, ESPN Radio. Speaking of action on the diamond, in New York, Mets and Yankees. Yankees take a 6-3 lead to the bottom of the ninth, but...
5: First pitch, breaking ball hit deep to left field. It's down the line. It's hooking. It is a home run! Tie game! Tie game! Tyrone Taylor tucks it just inside the foul pole. Down the left field line. It's a three-run homer. The Mets have tied it down to their last out here in the bottom of the ninth inning.
1: Well, that ties it up, and so it was on to the tenth. Yankees don't score in the top half and in the home half.
6: 0-1. Chopper over the mound toward the middle of the infield. Runner coming home. There's no play. Simeon scores. Game over. The Maine Mets, one comeback at a time, have won the series. They win this one in 10, 7-6.
1: Mets' fourth walk-off win this season. 880 ESPN New York, 7-6 in 10. Yankees' fifth walk-off loss this season. Third straight series loss. They finished 2-7 over their nine-game road trip. Outfielder Aaron Judge.
7: We're a couple close games, but, you know, just about finishing the job. You know, a couple games here where, you know, we got to close it out, or, you know, some games and extras that we got to, you know, get a couple runs across and just don't get the job done. So the boys are playing hard, though. I think the biggest thing is guys are playing tough. They're making the plays they need to, but just coming up a little bit short.
1: Yankees losing in 10 after giving up the game-tying three-run homer with two outs in the ninth inning. Yankees 9 blown saves this season. They're most within the first 50 games of a season since 2007. Manager Aaron Boone, concerned about that bullpen?
8: No, I think they're all capable of getting big outs, and they have throughout this year. We just had a terrible road trip where we certainly had some tough ones. That's part of it. We got to, you know, get after it tomorrow.
1: Milwaukee, Baltimore, and the Mets on that road trip. The Chicago matchup on Sunday also went 10 innings.
9: Tying run at third. Caro hits a fly ball out into deep left center field. It's back there. It is.
1: ESPN 1000, White Sox with the 9-8 win in 10, their first walk-off homer since 2024. Their first walk-off homer against the Cubs since 2003. White Sox get the win. They are 7-1 since May 9th, their best record in an 8-game span this season. Well, we went 7, and it's now final. That's next. SportsCenter All Night. It's ESPN Radio.
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15: There's a lot of different things that the NFL is trying to do. 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Now we're going to Australia. We're going to the four corners. Is it the four corners of the earth?
16: Checking.
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17: There are no corners.
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16: Unless you're a globist, then there's no corners, but...
15: 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Like, what happens when you get to the end of the earth?
17: Remember we had this discussion? 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
15: Yeah.
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15: a
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15: I know. I stay in my lane when I go around the globe.
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1: Aaron Rye with a final round 65 on Sunday captures the PGA Championship, his first major. SGA wins his second straight NBA MVP. Conference finals are set. Spurs, Thunder get underway tonight, Tuesday. It's the Knicks and the Cavs.
20: That'll do it. The Cleveland Cavaliers are moving on to the Eastern Conference Finals. They'll take on the New York Knicks. A final score for the Cavs. They win 125-94 in Detroit.
21: The result is surprising, but the way it happened is even more surprising.
1: 125-94, Cavs becoming the third team in NBA history to win a Game 7 on the road by at least 30. Pistons bow out as the top seed, failing to make the Eastern Conference Finals. Cavaliers, backed by Donovan Mitchell, 26 points, 8 assists, 6 rebounds. Jared Allen had 23 points, spoke with NBA on Prime.
22: Jared, I think it's official, especially in these playoffs. Game 7, Jared Allen is real. How would you describe just the mentality you guys came into this game to just dominate on the road in Game 7?
23: We just knew that we had to get the job done. We knew that we had to bring a lot of force. It's a tough arena to win in. And we knew that every single possession, every single play was super important.
22: And look, you've been battling alongside Donovan Mitchell for a while now. What stood out to you about the way he steadied this group with his playmaking and scoring tonight?
23: He started out the game not trying to take it over, not trying to score every single basket. He started the game trying to distribute the ball. And I think that's huge for a leader like him, trying to get everybody else going and then getting himself going second.
22: Okay, so quick turnaround. Yeah. Madison. Madison Square Garden, the Knicks, the Eastern Conference Finals, Jared. After silencing this crowd here in Game 7, what are you expecting in that environment on Tuesday?
23: Yeah, we know it's going to be a loud environment. We know that their fans are incredible fans, crazy fans, but we know that we can do it. We came into an incredible arena like this and took over the game. We just have to do it again.
22: Lastly, Eastern Conference Finals. How does that feel?
23: Feels good. We're along this journey. Every step is a step further. We just have a job more to do.

0: Jared Allen with 23. Sam Merrill had 23 as well on 7 of 10 shooting. Game 7 turns into a 31-point road rout for the Cavs. And you heard it here on ESPN Radio. George Sedano, Kalena Azubuike had the call for us. George?
1: Jay, thank you so much. Kalena, the Cavs came in here in a hostile building. This place had energy to begin with here in Detroit. They shut it down pretty quick with nearly a wire-to-wire victory.
2: From the jump, they came out, and you could tell by the way Donovan Mitchell was moving and grooving. He was aggressive and assertive. And Jared Allen came out. He was aggressive and assertive from the jump. You heard it. They are all talking about force. Donovan Mitchell was talking about the force and aggression that they played with, the sense of urgency. They had it. They didn't have it in Game 6. They had it tonight. They made up for it. They took care of the ball a lot of the game. Only 13 turnovers, 31 assists. We were talking about them trusting the pass. They made the adjustment. Get inside, get in the paint, make the right decision. Draw the help in, draw Durant in, dish it off to his man. A lot of times they're making the Pistons bigs look crazy tonight because they're coming over to help. A lot of times they're in the air alone, jumping at them, and the Cavs are making the right pass. They're finishing inside. They got 58 points in the paint, and the Pistons, throughout these playoffs and elimination games, one thing they've done so well is limit the opponent points in the paint. They weren't able to do that tonight because their point of attack defense broke down. Their on-ball defense kind of broke down. They weren't able to keep guys in front of them. The Cavs were driving by them. They were dishing. They were making all the right reads, all the right decisions, and they shot the ball well. And Sam Merrill played incredibly well, knocking down threes.
1: Before we get to the conference finals matchup in the East, 30 seconds on the Pistons season and what you think their offseason should look like.
2: It's disappointing. They had a really good regular season, finishing at the top spot. You were wondering how, okay, Cade with a collapsed lung, how is he going to come into the playoffs? He played amazingly well all throughout the playoffs. Didn't play as well in the last game in a win. You thought he was going to have a bounce-back game tonight. 12 points in the first half. 1 point in the second half. He's still the engine. He's still the motorcade. You can ride him. He's only going to get better and better. Cade Cunningham's going to have a chip on his shoulder next season.
1: Now, for sure, I don't think there's any doubt. They'll probably look for a secondary scorer to help him, playmaker. Now, this Knicks-Cavs series, what do you make of it?
2: I'm looking forward to it. I said it, the Knicks are the best three-point shooting team in the league in the playoffs this season. You know what Brunson's going to give you. I think the X factor is Mikal Bridges. I do like the way they've involved Karl-Anthony Towns. They're making sure they play through him at times, let him make decisions, let him attack from the top of the key, get his post-ups in there. He's got to try to dominate. But I do think the Cavs' double bigs, the two agile bigs, could give the Knicks some problems and try to defend the ISO of a James Harden and the decision-making there and Donovan Mitchell and how tenacious he can be can prove to be tough for the Knicks. They do have a smaller player in Jalen Brunson on the defensive side. Can the Cavs look to expose him at times and get him switched on to people? But it's going to be a tough battle. It could go 7 games again.
1: Well, we'll see. Hopefully that'll be the case for the NBA fans out there to get another 7-game series. But the Pistons fall short in this one. The Cavs are moving on with a road victory. They will go and face the Knicks in the Eastern Conference Final. Our final score here in Game 7 in Detroit, the Cavs 125, the Pistons 94. For Kalena Azubuike, I'm George Sedano right here on your home for the NBA, ESPN Radio, and the ESPN app. Now let's go back to Jay Reynolds in the studio.
0: All right, George, NBA down to its final four conference finals set to get underway. After dropping the first game of their series with Minnesota, the Spurs bounce back and win the series in 6. Anthony Edwards giving the Spurs their flowers, saying they were the better team. As for the Wolves getting over that hump moving forward, ESPN senior writer Tim Bontemps.
3: Well, I mean, sure, it'd be nice if they could add a superstar to their roster. They just don't really have the ammunition to theoretically go do that. So it will be interesting to see what their summer looks like. And look, I think whether it's the Timberwolves or any other team in the West that's not Oklahoma City or San Antonio, when you're looking at those two teams going forward, I mean, you've got, arguably the three best players moving forward on the Spurs are all on their rookie deal still, and Victor Wembanyama, Stephon Castle, and Dylan Harper. And the Thunder have, I think two guys over 30 on the entire roster, and their whole core is basically all guys in their early to mid-20s. So, I mean, these two teams should be set up for what has a chance to be one of the all-time iconic rivalries in the history of the league over the next 5 to 10 years as they go back and forth atop the West. And everybody else has got a titanic challenge to try to catch up and keep up with them. And, you know, Minnesota is probably going to be one of the first teams to really stare down the barrel of that with, you know, Anthony Edwards getting closer to his prime and most of this roster in its 30s.
0: Tuesday, we'll see game one of the Eastern Conference Finals, but Monday, game one of the Western Conference Finals. Timberwolves fell short. Spurs and Thunder's getting underway on Monday. Our coverage here on ESPN Radio begins at 8 o'clock Eastern. Right now, SportsCenter all night. Back to baseball in Anaheim. Dodgers, Angels.
4: 0-1. Swung on. Hot shot into left center. A base hit. Here comes Kimmel to score. Ohtani rounding third. He will score. Andy Páez does it again with runners in scoring position. Drives in two. It is 6-0 Dodgers.
0: AM 570 LA Sports. Dodgers outscoring the Angels 31-3 in the three-game series. They win Sunday 10-1. Dodgers' fifth consecutive win. Longest active win streak in Major League Baseball. Shohei Ohtani 3-for-5. Couple of RBI. 8 hits, 8 RBI over his last 4 games. Angels, meanwhile, with their 6th consecutive loss. Dodgers put up 10. So did the Giants.
5: Suarez set the pitch. Bader swings, drives one to right towards the corner. Cortez going back. He's looking up. It is gone! Harrison Bader has hit a grand slam for the Giants. It is an 8-run 8th inning. And Bader fired up as he rounds the bases. Giants have broken it wide open. It's 10-1.
0: KNBR with the call. Giants, as you heard, 8 in the 8th. Their most in an inning since scoring 9 in the 11th inning a year ago in May at Wrigley. They beat the Athletics on Sunday 10-1, their 20th win in their 47th game this season. Most games needed to reach 20 wins in a season since 2008. They beat the Athletics in this one. Guardians also put up 10. They beat the Reds 10-3. Guardians' third game scoring double-digit runs this season. 6 homers, most of the game since 2019 against the Yankees. SportsCenter all night, ESPN Radio. Phillies and Pirates, and the Phillies doing something that few have been able to do.
6: Here's the pitch. Stott swings, drives it up the alley, right center field, on the run. Triolo won't get it. It'll one-hop the fence. Bohm is in. Marsh is coming in. Garcia's around at third base. A 2-run double for Bryson Stott, and the Phillies lead it 5-0.
0: Sports Radio 94 WIP. Phillies go on to a 6-0 shutout of the Pirates. They're 16-5 since April 25th. Second-best win percentage in baseball during that span. But on Sunday, they got to Paul Skeens. Skeens went 5 innings, gave up 6 hits and 5 earned runs, tied for the most earned runs in his career.
7: Just didn't execute a few pitches, and they did a good job there, so yeah, I'll have to rewatch it. I just didn't execute a few pitches, and they got to him.
8: How challenging is it to navigate a lineup of that caliber?
7: It's challenging, but it's the big leagues. You know, every lineup's good, so yeah, just got to execute a little more consistently.
9: How have you felt that this team has responded to the doses of adversity you guys have had so far this year?
7: Yeah, I'm not worried about it. I think it's probably a good time for an off day, but I think we're in a good spot going into, you know, this next stretch, and not worried about how we'll respond at all.
0: Paul Skeens roughed up on Sunday. Pirates have a 3-game losing streak, second longest streak this season. They did have a 5-game losing streak at the end of April. Padres and Mariners at the Sunday night game.
5: Here comes the 1-1. Ball drilled deep right field. Going! Gone! Another long homer for Gavin Sheets. Destroyed to right field. 404 feet, a second homer of the game. The pitch. And France serves one out towards shallow center. Rodriguez has to play it on a bounce. Merrill is in. Laureano racing around third. And France with a two-out, two-run single. 7-0 Padres. A 5-run sixth inning for San Diego.
0: Rough afternoon for the Mariners. ESPN Radio with the call. Padres an 8-3 win. Mariners are one hit. Padres 28-18 on the season. Half game back of the Dodgers for first place in the National West. Three-game series against the Dodgers coming up starting today in San Diego. Padres picking up their third sweep of the season. Diamondbacks an 8-6 win against the Rockies. Corbin Carroll 2-for-4, 2 homers, 3 RBI en route to the victory. The Orioles and Nationals.
5: The pitch from Michaelis. Swinging a high fly ball. Deep right field. Wood stops at the wall. That'll do it. Orioles strike again. Their third home run of the afternoon is a sizzler over the wall in right field. And the first of the season for Colton Cowser.
0: WBAL. Orioles go on to a 7-3 win over the Nats. Orioles' third game this season with at least 3 homers. Blue Jays beat the Tigers 4-1. Vlad Guerrero Jr. 2-for-4 with his third homer of the season. Braves an 8-1 rout of the Red Sox. Sports Center all night, ESPN Radio.
10: The Pittsburgh Steelers and Aaron Rodgers have reached agreement on a 1-year deal worth up to $25 million.
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0: Back on a 1-year deal, reunited with his former coach from his days with the Packers, Aaron Rodgers playing again this coming season in Pittsburgh. Right decision for the Steelers? Earlier on ESPN Radio are Matt Jones and Myron Metcalf.
13: It feels like the only decision to me. You know, I think a lot of people who are disappointed, it's like, where do you turn? It's a terrible free agent market. The only really quality player available in a trade was Kyler Murray and Tua. So I don't know. I think it says more about the fact that they just don't believe in Mason Rudolph, Drew Aller, or Will Howard yet, you know, and they feel like Mike McCarthy.
14: First of all, when you say Mason Rudolph yet, he's been there 10 years.
13: Like, yeah.
14: And he has, yet, yet over, he has been picked over. He has been picked over so many times. Like, poor Mason Rudolph. Yeah. They just go out on the street and try to find somebody to start over him. He's like the woman that's like, are you going to keep coming back to me? And there's, you know, I mean, poor. Yeah. But anyway, go ahead.
13: Yeah, they still have a guy behind Aaron Rodgers that they trust. And if you're Mike McCarthy, you feel like you have a familiar face. Maybe that pairing works out. So I get why you do it. I don't know what else they would have done. What's the other option?
14: Well, there isn't another option. I mean, you're right. I mean, the other option would be go sign Kyler Murray. You know, is that an upgrade? Maybe, but you can't just sign Kyler Murray for 1 year. You're committing to him for at least 2 or 3, and I can understand how you would decide, I don't want to be in the Kyler Murray business. Well, Aaron Rodgers, the things that I was most worried about with Aaron Rodgers, he kind of didn't have that happen last year. I mean, he wasn't particularly great, but he also didn't blow the team up. So I guess the theory is he'll just not blow the team up for another year. And Mike McCarthy, maybe he gets, I don't know what he's going to get out of him that anybody else would, but you're just basically signing up for another year of mediocrity. They're not going to be a contender. And, you know, you fired Mike Tomlin and you're probably going 9-8 again.
0: Or worse, and get a better draft pick. Aaron Rodgers, 1-year deal worth up to $25 million. He's expected to include a base salary between $22 and $23 million. Sports Center All Night continues. It's ESPN Radio.
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6: He was tearing it up. I mean, this guy is a professional baseball player.
7: I ask about Logan Gilbert because I'm looking at where the Mariners are at, and I'm looking down the line of, okay, who are you going to keep, who are you going to let go of? And you can totally see why these two are very far apart on contract negotiations.
6: That's Brian Rue. Masterful. Absolutely masterful. And should we just say it right now? Yeah, we'll say it. 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
8: Join Rick Todd and I as we break down the ups and downs of this Mariners season, plus the Seahawks offseason, breaking NBA expansion news with the Supersonics, the latest with your defending champion Bellingham Bells. 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
9: 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Super regional action next weekend on ESPN. 9 of the 16 teams from the SEC. 6 could reach Oklahoma City. There will be a minimum of 3. 3 of the super regionals are SEC against SEC. Texas, meanwhile, gets Arizona State. Longhorns outscoring their opponents 25-1 this season.
10: Best part of Texas's game right now is...
11: That's a toss-up, honestly.
10: There may not even be an answer to that.
11: What's funny is we've talked so much about Texas and the lull that they've had in April, so it's amazing to see them come out. The reigning national champions, might I add, they know what it takes to get to the World Series, and they know what it takes to win it. And I think behind the arm of Teagan Kavan and now an offense that is suddenly finding their stride again, I don't know which one you'd pick.
9: Longhorns outscored their opponents 25-1 this weekend. Super Regionals next weekend on ESPN. Twins a 5-4 win over the Brewers on Sunday. Brewers stranding the tying run at third in the ninth inning. Rays double up the Marlins 6-3. Rays third time winning 30 of their first 45 games of the season. SportsCenter All Night ESPN Radio. As for Sunday's top sounds, John Ryder.
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13: Thanks, Jay. We start with a winner take all game 7 of the East Semis in Detroit, and defense leading to offense for the Cavs as they won in convincing fashion. George Sedano and Kalena Azubuike with the call on ESPN Radio.
14: Back to Sasser. They dump it into Duren. Duren blocked from behind by Mobley, and it back. Mobley gets it back from Duren. They kick it to the corner. Strus wide open for 3. Strus! The Strus is loose. He buries a 3.
15: It's too much.
1: Number 4.
13: Now to the NCAA softball regionals, and what a season it's been for UCLA slugger Megan Grant. A grand slam to help get the Bruins to the super regionals in their 50th win on ESPN TV.

0: go, not fearing what'll happen. 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
1: Man.
0: Nobody's ever done it. 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
2: Number three.
3: And a surprise winner of the PGA Championship, Englishman Aaron Rye holds off John Rahm and other stars with a sensational putt on 17, a call on the SiriusXM PGA Tour radio network.
0: Aaron Rye has just hit a beautiful birdie putt on 17, and he drains it from 50 feet. Aaron Rye is unstoppable at Aronimink. He is 9 under par.
4: Aaron Rye from long range. That's his superpower. 50-foot putts. Listen to this.
2: Number two.
3: The baseball and the Giants explode in the eighth against the A's. The call on KNBR.
5: Suarez set the pitch. Bader swings, drives one to right towards the corner. Cortez going back. He's looking up. It is gone! Harrison Bader has hit a grand slam for the Giants. It is an eight-run eighth inning. And Bader fired up as he rounds the bases. Giants have broken it wide open. It's 10-1.
2: Number one.
3: JR tops out an exciting finish on the south side of Chicago. The White Sox walk off the Cubs in 10. The final call on ESPN 1000.
6: Tying run at third. Caro hits a fly ball out into deep left center field. It's back there. It is gone! Edgar Caro wins it! Shut up!
7: White Sox led 7-4 entering the ninth. They needed 10 to win it. SportsCenter All Night, ESPN Radio. Cleveland taking Game 7 at Detroit Sunday. Cavs, Knicks now for the Eastern Conference Finals. ESPN analyst Jhené Ogumike.
8: This is lit. We've got two teams that are playing really great basketball in the Eastern Conference Finals, the Knicks and the Cavs. And guess what? The matchups are amazing. I think that the first 40 minutes are going to be dictated by the paint. I love this paint matchup between Karl-Anthony Towns taking on Evan Mobley and Jarrett Allen. Cat, we've seen in the postseason, he's already had multiple triple doubles. They sort of revitalize how you view Karl-Anthony Towns, because before we thought, oh, he's a three-point shooter. I'm the best reclaimed, you know, shooting big man, but then he's been able to have passing games similar to the Cleveland Cavalier front court. Those two have equally been dynamic as a tandem. Mobley off the dribble, Allen with force and authority, and I love how they were talking about, I think it was Coach Kenny Atkinson, saying, hey, he's our X factor, even though we thought it was Mobley. So if you think about the paint, the first 40 minutes I think will be dictated there. If Cat's passing can really dictate, or will it be the other side? But lastly, I'll say this. The final 8 minutes, the closing time, the winning time, my goodness, we might have a shootout.
7: We will see. Game one coming up Tuesday. Spurs Thunder for game one of the Western Conference Final coming up on Monday. We'll have every game here on ESPN Radio. Our coverage begins at 8 o'clock Eastern. A century-long drought ends near Philly. That's next. 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
10: Game 7 for all the marbles as Cade and the Pistons clash with Spida and the Cavs.
11: On the right wing, hands it off to Merrill. Dribble handoff for three.
12: Merrill! The four-point play attempt now coming up as he nails the three.
13: What has gotten into Sam Merrill?
10: Walk-offs and blowouts cap MLB's rivalry weekend.
14: A pitch from Michaelis. Swing at a high fly ball. Deep right field. Wood stops at the wall. That'll do it. Orioles strike again. Their third home run of the afternoon.
10: History on the links, 100 years in the making.
15: To win this event and then to be that person that's the first one to have won it in such a long time from England is an amazing thing and something to be extremely proud of.
10: Handing out the hardware on the hardwood.
16: I don't have a certain amount of accolades I want to collect. 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
10: Plus, Clark, Mitchell, and the Fever take on the Storm.
17: Inbounds goes to Cunningham, who sealed off Heinemann and banks it in. Another double-double for CC. She's got 19 points and 10 assists.
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18: 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Channel 80. We had three teams slotted into the conference finals in the NBA, two in the West and in the East. The Knicks, New York, awaiting the winner between the Cavs and the Pistons. Detroit, the top seed in the Eastern Conference, facing a game 7. Home team won the first four games of the series. Then the Cavs took game 5 at Detroit, but the Pistons returned the favor with a game 6 win in Cleveland. So game 7 back in Detroit. Would that be good news or bad news given the two separate trends for the home teams in the series? We would get the answer relatively early.
12: Schroeder smells blood, drives, Nash dribble, kicks it to the corner. Three ball for Merrill is good. 41-26 Cavs as they extend their lead to 15. A 10-0 run for Cleveland. Here's Mitchell weaving through traffic into the paint. Off the glass and in. Mitchell extends the lead to 20, and J.B. Bickerstaff has seen enough. He calls timeout. 55-35 Cavs with 2:53 to go in the second.
18: Up 20 there. The Cavs would lead by 17 at the half, and then
12: Mobley on the drive. Finds Allen in the paint. Allen turn around, tries to duck under, flips it up and good. Timeout Pistons as the lead is ballooned to 72-49. A 23-point lead. Now flips it to Schroeder on the right wing. Guarded by Harris. They get it back to Mitchell. Mitchell on the right wing on Harris. Step back three on the way. Mitchell, nothing but net. 95-69, up to 26 points here with the lead for the Cavs. Mitchell with 24.
19: And now Mitchell is styling on him, too, celebrating after that one. Got Tobias Harris again.
12: Mitchell hangs, fires, misses, gets his own rebound and put back. And that right there explains the night for the Pistons. Donovan Mitchell is going in there, getting his own rebound and put back.
19: He's literally running circles around the Pistons. He's moving at a different speed right now.
18: George Sedano and Kalena Azabu.

0: he had the call right here on ESPN Radio. Cavs led by as much as 35. They win it by 31, 125 to 94 at Detroit. They take the series in seven. Cavs, the third team in NBA history to win a Game 7 on the road by 30 or more. Cavs are the second team since 1976 to have four 20-point scorers in a Game 7. Their coach, Kenny Atkinson.
1: When we play with force, it's really the key. Like force on both ends with our talent. We're really hard to beat. You know, the question we got to answer, and we talked about in the locker room, is we can't have force letdowns, you know, like Game 6, where we were not the forceful team. But tonight we were. That was the whole difference, our force on both ends. You know, and everybody says, it doesn't mean that. No, it does mean something. I think it does. I think this was the next step for us. You know, first day of training camp, I put up the playoff record over the last 3 years, 11-15. You know, I've been saying all year we have a lot to prove. You know, we still have more to prove. That's kind of the next part of it. But we proved something to ourselves that we could take that, you know, another step. So just looking forward to this next challenge for us.
0: Cavs into the conference finals. First conference finals appearance since 2018 when they beat the Celtics in seven. It's their third conference finals appearance without LeBron James. Donovan Mitchell, 26 points, 8 assists, 6 rebounds in the Game 7 win. He spoke with our crew from the NBA on ESPN Radio, Colette Azubuike and George Sedano.
2: There's a lot of emotion right now, but I think the biggest thing is just like... I think the biggest thing, man, we just collectively, like, I think we found, you know, something as a group. But, you know what I mean? It's a blessing. I can't overlook the fact that it's been 9 years. It's been my whole career without getting to this point, so that's a blessing. But we ain't got much time to celebrate, so we got to get right back to it.
3: You guys bought a massive Cleveland contingent here. That's
2: man, shout out to the Cavs fans. Like, they're everywhere, though. Yeah. This is nuts.
3: My goodness.
2: This is nuts.
3: Talk to me about the adjustment you guys made, because in Game 6, it seemed like the Pistons a lot more single coverage. You guys were getting inside when you wanted to, but then you were making the dish. You were making the right decisions, yeah. Drawing the bigs over. What was that adjustment like for you and as a team?
2: I think the biggest thing in Game 6, you got to give them credit. They came out with more force. They played like it was their Game 7 and we did not. But at the end of the day, it's just about how do you respond. And you know this, right, playing in the league, like, it was a letdown. You know, Game 6 was a letdown. We missed an opportunity. But, you know, fortunately, it's a seven-game series, and we had an opportunity to come out there and get another one on the road. But you got to give them credit. They're not going to go down without a fight. And for us to take that lump, right, to lose a Game 6 on our home floor that way, their crowd came on the road, and for us to come out here and respond was huge.
4: You guys made the trade. You bring in James Harden, a guy to help you get to this point. What has he meant for you and this team?
2: Well, I mean, like, you just look, right? Like, it just allows everybody to kind of do what they do. You know, for me, being aggressive, you know, shout out to Thompson, hell of a defender, right? He's got to pick and choose who he guards. You know what I'm saying? So now we're able to get to the paint. Do you help off James? Do you help off me? Now Evan Mobley's downhill. There's more space. And then when you want to, when he wants to, he can get in the paint and make plays for others. So there's just so many different things that just him being on the basketball court alone, he doesn't have to take a shot. That just changes everything for us. And then when he does get downhill, does get to do whatever he does, man, it's working so far. Yeah, keep it going.
0: Donovan Mitchell making his first career appearance in the conference finals. He'd been in the conference semis 4 times previously. Those were losses. Finally gets the win in this one with Cleveland as the Cavs get past the Pistons 125-94 in Game 7. Pistons 31-point loss, third largest loss by a 60-win team in NBA postseason history. They trailed by 17 at the half, second largest halftime deficit by a 1 seed in a Game 7. Their coach, J.B. Bickerstaff.
5: This team is awesome, and they're a special group of guys. You know, I couldn't be more appreciative of how they allow us to coach them, work with them every single day, the spirit they carry, their willingness to grow, their willingness to sacrifice, and it's a special group. And, again, I can't be more thankful than to be a part of this and to be able to work with these guys.
6: J.B., just you guys took a step last year, take another big step this year. Playing at home, Game 7, especially what you just done in Cleveland, how big of a disappointment?
5: It's not a disappointment at all. Will I be disappointed in these guys. These guys, every single day, give us what they got. So it is not a disappointment. It's a loss, and it's a tough loss. But, you know, that adjective will never be used as this group.
6: It's not. I'm not saying in the guys necessarily, but the season as a whole, and also I'm sure you had higher expectations, falling far short of that. I guess is that.
5: I don't think we fell short. Fell short of anything. And I don't like the direction of your question. I'll be honest with you. These guys have improved massively and done a great job. Anything other than positivity towards this group, is unacceptable. The turnaround from where we've come from, what these guys have been willing to do. Yeah, everybody wants to win a championship every year. But, you know, how much did you grow? How much did you improve? Did you sacrifice for the greater good of the team? Our guys did that collectively every single day, and we got better. We put ourselves in position to be here. So there's nothing disappointing about, this group and the outcome of this.
0: 60-22 in the regular season was Detroit Pistons losing in the conference semifinals as the one seed. The bar was high, but what about the season? ESPN analyst Janae Ogumike.
7: First, I want to put things into context. And, I took my glasses off because I was like, a little emotional because I felt like those guys, they tried so hard this year. I'm a glass half full type of gal. And I feel like people forget that just three seasons ago, this was a team that tied the NBA worst record with 28 straight losses. They were in the gutter. They finished that year, I think, just one game off of the worst record in the league. Three seasons later, Cade Cunningham is in the conversation for MVP. This is a squad that finished number one in the regular season in the East. They got to get Cade some help. He is a bad man. I know we talk about the bad boy Pistons. He's a bad man. And sometimes he has to do, I wouldn't even say sometimes, most of the times he's had to do bad all by himself. That's not sustainable in this NBA. You see so many squads where they have one, two, three, even looking at the Cavaliers, four options, four guys playing really well. And so they need to get more balance offensively to support him. They need to find a better secondary creator. Tobias Harris tried all he could, and Jalen Duren had to do better. He has to improve in these meaningful games. But right now, their universe is around Cade, and they have to find ways to get him more help in the future.
0: Cade Cunningham, 13 points, a career playoff low in the Game 7 loss for the Pistons. SportsCenter All Night, ESPN Radio. Pistons season is over. Cavs advance to the Eastern Conference Finals. Game 1 with the Knicks is Tuesday. Every game from here on out, Conference Finals and NBA Finals here on ESPN Radio, presented by Gusto. Tuesday, Game 1 of the Eastern Conference Finals. Monday, Game 1 of the Western Conference Finals. Coverage at 8 o'clock Eastern, and that Western Conference Final will feature the NBA MVP.
8: ESPN Shams Charania, Shai Gilgeous-Alexander has been named the league's MVP for the second consecutive year.
9: The way things are run in this organization, in this city, it breeds success. And it's no coincidence. I'm just lucky to end up here.
0: As he did a year ago, Shai Gilgeous-Alexander named the MVP this season. He ranked second in scoring with just over 31 points per game, shooting a career best 55% from the field, also averaged a career-high 6.5 assists as the Thunder put up the NBA's best record for the second consecutive season. And this marks the fourth straight season that SGA finished in the top five in MVP voting. One at the past two.
9: Honestly speaking, I don't have a tag on it. I don't have a number on it. When it's all said and done, as long as I know I gave everything I had to the game, I'll live with the results. And whatever that looks like, it looks like. Yeah, I don't have a certain amount of accolades I want to collect. I don't have anything I specifically want to do besides win. And as long as I'm giving my every day, my all, and doing it the right way and my way, I'll live with the results, whatever that looks like. It's special. And not really for me personally, but more so for, the city and the organization. I think, someone told me a stat. It's been 4 MVPs in the last 12 years to go through this building, and I don't think that's coincidence. There's a reason why you have success when you come through this program and this facility and this city. Like everything I just mentioned, from the fans, the love they give, to the ownership, the front office, for making things easy, making sure we're getting our work in, the coaches playing the right brand of basketball and holding the right things accountable. The way things are run in this organization, in this city, it breeds success, and it's no coincidence. I'm just lucky to end up here.
0: SGA is the fifth active player to be named the MVP in consecutive seasons, seventh player in the last four decades to win multiple MVPs before turning 28. Every retired player to win consecutive MVPs has been inducted into the Hall of Fame. SportsCenter All Night, ESPN Radio, from the NBA to golf in the year's second major, giving us a bit of a surprise on Sunday.
10: Aaron Rye has just hit a beautiful birdie putt on 17, and he drains it from 50 feet. Aaron Rye is unstoppable at Aronimink. He is 9 under par.
11: Aaron Rye from long range. That's his superpower. 50-foot putts. Listen to this.
12: Sets the putter next to the ball. He takes one practice stroke, then sets the putter behind the ball. Usually takes two or three looks, depending upon the length. Takes two looks, gets that started out on the right. He needs to carry up over the top of the hill, and that's not even going to come close to getting there. Came up way short. That's about 10 feet short. So with that miss right there, Aaron Rye is your 2026 PGA champion at Aronimink. I got to tell you, that was a masterclass performance today by Aaron Rye.
0: Sirius XM PGA Tour Radio final round, 5 under 65. He was 9 under for the week for a 3-shot win over John Rahm and Alex Smalley. Rye becomes the first English-born golfer to win the PGA Championship since Jim Barnes. He won the first two tournaments in 1916 and 1919, which were both match play competitions. Rye ends that 107-year drought for England.
13: Wasn't actually aware of it until yesterday. I think in this room yesterday it was mentioned, which was the first in my knowledge. But yeah, extremely, extremely proud. There's a lot of incredible and historic English players over those 100 years who have gone on to achieve incredible things and had phenomenal careers. But to win this event, and then to be, yeah, a person that's the first one to have won in such a long time from England is an amazing thing and something to be extremely proud of.
0: Before the tournament at DraftKings, it was 290-1 to win. Rounds of 70, 69, 67, 65. Got better in each round, gets his first career major victory. ESPN analyst Andy North.
14: Well, I think there's a couple of things you look at. You look at actual stat numbers and you look at the eye test. He was great chipping approach shots, number two, putting number five. And that's a great combination that you do that, you're going to have a great chance. But I thought the eye test, watching him play the last nine holes of a championship, he looked like he was in complete control. He drove in the fairway, hit on the greens. One of the only fairways he missed, he drove in the greenside bunker at the drivable 13th. That is the fairway as far as I'm concerned. I mean, he just played beautiful golf, didn't make mistakes, and looked like he never got above out of his comfort zone playing.
0: 23 birdies or better over the course of the week en route to the PGA Championship. How big is the concern with the bullpen? That's next. SportsCenter All Night continues. It's ESPN Radio.
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16: 1 second left. The Cavs are down 2. Will they be down 0-2? Williams holds. Hooks the pass. Gets it to James. Here's a 3 for the win. Goal! It is good!
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6: 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We've hit prime season for college graduations. We're also winding down the spring seasons. Fourth seed Virginia winning the men's tennis championship, beating Texas, which was the 2 seed for Virginia. Seventh men's tennis title all since 2013. The ACC now has 6 team titles this academic year. The NC State women's cross country, Florida State women's soccer, Virginia women's swimming and diving, Notre Dame men's and women's fencing. ACC could add to that. Baseball still has the road to Omaha. Softball charting its way to Oklahoma City. And the ACC still represented. Duke is one of the 16 teams still standing after this weekend's regionals. But of those 16 teams remaining, 9 are from the SEC, including Alabama, the top seed in the tournament, which outscored its opponents 20-0 this regional weekend. They sweep the regional without allowing a run. ESPN analyst Tara Henry and Tori Vidalis.
7: They're deep, right? And they can rely on each other throughout the tournament. When you get into postseason, it is so much more about a staff mentality moving forward in this game because of how offensive-minded our sport has become. And now that Alabama has 2 big arms, really 3 if you count Kalen Palazzi, another freshman who's really come and eat up some innings for Alabama, but they allow each other to rest and be a little bit more fresh for this postseason run, and that's what they've been able to do all season. So just playing off of each other and also learning from one another, pushing one another, because anytime you have somebody that's just as good, if not better than you, it makes you want to get that much better every time you show up to that field.
8: I agree with you, Tori, and I also think when you take a look at Alabama, this offense has been really, really impressive. And also, you mentioned the freshman class and Vic Bowden. How about Anna Roman and Ambry Taylor as well? But we saw Jenna Young get it done today, and then Audrey Vandergriff hitting the long ball. That is production up and down the lineup, and heading into a super regional. That is something that Patrick Murphy loves to see from his team. When you've got pitching, you've got an offense, you can go.
7: Yeah, and how about Jenna Young with two home runs? We're used to seeing the Brooke Wells, the Alexis Papillo, but the freshmen stepping up and the speedsters, too. This team is just athletic and deep, and they can swing it.
6: Alabama getting LSU in the Super Regionals, one of three Supers featuring SEC against SEC. UCLA is also headed to the Super Regionals off a milestone moment.
9: I go, not fearing what'll happen. Bang! 40 home runs in a season.
10: And
9: nobody's ever done it. Oh, just goosebumps still in my arms.
6: UCLA beating South Carolina 15-1 run rule. Megan Grant, 89 homers in her career, 40 of them this season. That's an all-time record.
9: Megan, what does it feel like to hit 40 home runs in a season?
11: I mean, it's surreal. When I first started, I did not think, you know, I would ever get to this point, but I guess the hard work pays off, you know.
6: UCLA gets UCF in the Super Regionals next weekend. SportsCenter All Night, ESPN Radio. Speaking of action on the diamond, in New York, Mets and Yankees. Yankees take a 6-3 lead to the bottom of the ninth, but...
12: First pitch, breaking ball hit deep to left field. It's down the line. It's hooking. It is a home run! Tie game! Tie game! Tyrone Taylor tucks it just inside the foul pole. Down the left field line. It's a three-run homer. The Mets have tied it. Down to their last out here in the bottom of the ninth inning.
6: Well, that ties it up, and so it was on to the tenth. Yankees don't score in the top half and in the home half.
13: 0-1. Chopper over the mound toward the middle of the infield. Runner coming home. There's no play. Simeon scores. Game over. The Maine Mets, one comeback at a time, have won the series. They win this one in 10, 7-6.
6: Mets' fourth walk-off win this season. 880 ESPN New York, 7-6 in 10. Yankees' fifth walk-off loss this season. Third straight series loss. They finished 2-7 over their nine-game road trip. Outfielder Aaron Judge.
14: There were a couple close games, but, you know, just about finishing the job. You know, a couple games here where, you know, we got to close it out, or, you know, some games and extras that we got to, you know, get a couple runs across and just don't get the job done. So the boys are playing hard, though. I think the biggest thing is guys are playing tough. They're making the plays they need to, but just coming up a little bit short.
6: Yankees losing in 10 after giving up the game-tying three-run homer with two outs in the ninth inning. Yankees 9 blown saves this season. They're most within the first 50 games of a season since 2007. Manager Aaron Boone, concerned about that bullpen?
15: No, I think they're all capable of getting big outs, and they have throughout this year. We just had a terrible road trip where we certainly had some tough ones. That's part of it. We got to, you know, get after it tomorrow.
6: Milwaukee, Baltimore, and the Mets on that road trip. The Chicago matchup on Sunday also went 10 innings.
16: Tying run at third. Caro hits a fly ball out into deep left center field. It's back there.
6: ESPN 1000, White Sox with the 9-8 win in 10, their first walk-off homer since 2024. Their first walk-off homer against the Cubs since 2003. White Sox get the win. They are 7-1 since May 9th, their best record in an 8-game span this season. Well, we went 7, and it's now final. That's next. 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
6: Aaron Rye with a final round 65 on Sunday captures the PGA Championship, his first major. SGA wins his second straight NBA MVP. Conference finals are set. Spurs, Thunder get underway tonight, Tuesday. It's the Knicks and the Cavs.
26: That'll do it. The Cleveland Cavaliers are moving on to the Eastern Conference Finals. They'll take on the New York Knicks. A final score for the Cavs. They win 125-94 in Detroit.
27: The result is surprising, but the way it happened is even more surprising.
6: 125-94. Cavs becoming the third team in NBA history to win a Game 7 on the road by at least 30. Pistons bow out as the top seed, failing to make the Eastern Conference Finals. Cavaliers, backed by Donovan Mitchell, 26 points, 8 assists, 6 rebounds. Jared Allen had 23 points, spoke with NBA on Prime.
28: Jared, I think it's official, especially in these playoffs. Game 7, Jared Allen is real. How would you describe just the mentality you guys came into this game?
29: Distribute the ball. And I think that's huge for a leader like him, trying to get everybody else going and then getting himself going second.
28: Okay, so quick turnaround. Yeah. Madison Square Garden, yeah. The Knicks, the Eastern Conference Finals, Jared.
29: Absolutely.
28: After silencing this crowd here in Game 7, what are you expecting in that environment on Tuesday?
29: Yeah, we know it's going to be a loud environment. We know that their fans are incredible fans, crazy fans, but we know that we can do it. We came to an incredible arena like this and took over the game. We just have to do it again.
28: Eastern Conference Finals. How does that feel?
29: Feels good. We're along this journey. Every step is a step further. We just have a job more to do.
6: Jared Allen with 23. Sam Merrill had 23 as well on 7 of 10 shooting. Game 7 turns into a 31-point road rout for the Cavs. And you heard it here on ESPN Radio. George Sedano, Kalena Azubuike had the call for us. George?
26: Jay, thank you so much. Kalena, the Cavs came in here in a hostile building. This place had energy to begin with here in Detroit. They shut it down pretty quick with nearly a wire-to-wire victory
27: from the jump. They came out, and you could tell by the way Donovan Mitchell was moving and grooving. He was aggressive and assertive. And Jared Allen came out. He was aggressive and assertive from the jump. You heard it. They were all talking about force. Donovan Mitchell was talking about the force and aggression that they played with, the sense of urgency. They had it. They didn't have it in game six. They had it tonight. They made up for it. They took care of the ball a lot of the game. Only 13 turnovers, 31 assists. We were talking about them trusting the pass. They made

0: the adjustment. Get inside, get in the paint, make the right decision. Draw the help in, draw Durant in, dish it off to his man. A lot of times they're making the Pistons bigs look crazy tonight because they're coming over to help. A lot of times they're in the air alone, jumping at them, and the Cavs are making the right pass. They're finishing inside. They got 58 points in the paint, and the Pistons, throughout these playoffs and elimination games, one thing they've done so well is limit the opponent points in the paint. They weren't able to do that tonight because their point of attack defense broke down. Their on-ball defense kind of broke down. They weren't able to keep guys in front of them. The Cavs were driving by them. They were dishing. They were making all the right reads, all the right decisions, and they shot the ball well. And Sam Merrill played incredibly well, knocking down threes.
1: Before we get to the conference finals matchup in the East, 30 seconds on the Pistons season and what you think their offseason should look like.
0: It's disappointing. They had a really good regular season, finishing at the top spot. You were wondering how, okay, Cade with a collapsed lung, how is he going to come into the playoffs? He played amazingly well all throughout the playoffs. Didn't play as well in the last game in a win. You thought he was going to have a bounce-back game tonight. 12 points in the first half. 1 point in the second half. He's still the engine. He's still the motorcade. You can ride him. He's only going to get better and better. Cade Cunningham's going to have a chip on his shoulder next season.
1: Now, for sure, I don't think there's any doubt. They'll probably look for a secondary scorer to help him, playmaker. Now, this Knicks-Cavs series, what do you make of it?
0: I'm looking forward to it. I said it, the Knicks are the best three-point shooting team in the league in the playoffs this season. You know what Brunson's going to give you. I think the X factor is Mikal Bridges. I do like the way they've involved Karl-Anthony Towns. They're making sure they play through him at times, let him make decisions, let him attack from the top of the key, get his post-ups in there. He's got to try to dominate. But I do think the Cavs' double bigs, the two agile bigs, could give the Knicks some problems in trying to defend the ISO of a James Harden, and the decision-making there, and Donovan Mitchell, and how tenacious he can be can prove to be tough for the Knicks. They do have a smaller player in Jalen Brunson on the defensive side. Can the Cavs look to expose him at times and get him switched on to people? But it's going to be a tough battle. It could go 7 games again.
1: Well, we'll see. Hopefully that'll be the case for the NBA fans out there to get another 7-game series. But the Pistons fall short in this one. The Cavs are moving on with a road victory. They will go and face the Knicks in the Eastern Conference Final. Our final score here in Game 7 in Detroit, the Cavs 125, the Pistons 94. For Kalena Azubuki, I'm George Sedano, right here on your home for the NBA, ESPN Radio, and the ESPN app. Now let's go back to Jay Reynolds in the studio.
2: All right, George, NBA down to its final four conference finals set to get underway. After dropping the first game of their series with Minnesota, the Spurs bounce back and win the series in 6. Anthony Edwards giving the Spurs their flowers, saying they were the better team. As for the Wolves getting over that hump moving forward, ESPN senior writer Tim Bontemps.
3: Well, I mean, sure, it'd be nice if they could add a superstar to their roster. They just don't really have the ammunition to theoretically go do that. So it will be interesting to see what their summer looks like. And look, I think whether it's the Timberwolves or any other team in the West that's not Oklahoma City or San Antonio, when you're looking at those two teams going forward, I mean, you've got, arguably the three best players moving forward on the Spurs are all on their rookie deal still, and Victor Wembanyama, Stephon Castle, and Dylan Harper. And the Thunder have, I think 2 guys over 30 on the entire roster, and their whole core is basically all guys in their early to mid-20s. So, I mean, these two teams should be set up for what has a chance to be one of the all-time iconic rivalries in the history of the league over the next 5 to 10 years as they go back and forth atop the West. And everybody else has got a titanic challenge to try to catch up and keep up with them. And, Minnesota is probably going to be one of the first teams to really tear down the barrel of that with, Anthony Edwards getting closer to his prime and most of this roster in its 30s.
2: Tuesday, we'll see game one of the Eastern Conference Finals. But Monday, game one of the Western Conference Finals, Timberwolves fell short. Spurs and Thunder's getting underway on Monday. Our coverage here on ESPN Radio begins at 8 o'clock Eastern. Right now, SportsCenter all night. Back to baseball in Anaheim. Dodgers, Angels,
4: 0-1. Swung on, hot shot into left center, a base hit. Here comes Kimmel to score. Ohtani rounding third. He will score. Andy Páez does it again with runners in scoring position, drives in two. It is 6-0 Dodgers.
2: AM 570 LA Sports. Dodgers outscoring the Angels 31-3 in the three-game series. They win Sunday 10-1. Dodgers' fifth consecutive win, longest active win streak in Major League Baseball. Shohei Ohtani 3-for-5, couple of RBI, 8 hits, 8 RBI over his last 4 games. Angels, meanwhile, with their sixth consecutive loss. Dodgers put up 10. So do the Giants.
5: Suarez set the pitch. Bader swings, drives one to right towards the corner. Cortez going back. He's looking up. It is gone! Harrison Bader has hit a grand slam for the Giants. It is an 8-run eighth inning. And Bader fired up as he rounds the bases. Giants have broken it wide open. It's 10-1.
2: KNBR with the call. Giants, as you heard, 8 in the eighth. Their most in an inning since scoring 9 in the 11th inning a year ago in May at Wrigley. They beat the Athletics on Sunday, 10-1, their 20th win in their 47th game this season. Most games needed to reach 20 wins in a season since 2008. They beat the Athletics in this one. Guardians also put up 10. They beat the Reds 10-3. Guardians' third game scoring double-digit runs this season. 6 homers, most in a game since 2019 against the Yankees. SportsCenter all night, ESPN Radio. Phillies and Pirates, and the Phillies doing something that few have been able to do.
6: Here's the pitch. Stott swings, drives it up the alley, right center field, on the run. Triolo won't get it. It'll one-hop the fence. Bohm is in. Marsh is coming in. Garcia's around at third base. A 2-run double for Bryson Stott, and the Phillies lead it 5-0.
2: Sports Radio 94 WIP. Phillies go on to a 6-0 shutout of the Pirates. They're 16-5 since April 25th. Second best win percentage in baseball during that span. But on Sunday, they got to Paul Skeens. Skeens went 5 innings, gave up 6 hits and 5 earned runs, tied for the most earned runs in his career.
7: Just didn't execute a few pitches, and they did a good job there, so yeah, I'll have to rewatch it. I just didn't execute a few pitches, and they got to him.
8: How challenging is it to navigate a lineup of that caliber?
7: It's challenging, but it's the big leagues. You know, every lineup's good. So, yeah, just got to execute a little more consistently.
9: How have you felt that this team has responded to the doses of adversity you guys have had so far this year?
7: Yeah, I'm not worried about it. I think it's probably a good time for an off day, but yeah, I think we're in a good spot going into, you know, this next stretch, and not worried about how we'll respond at all.
2: Paul Skeens roughed up on Sunday. Pirates have a 3-game losing streak, second longest streak this season. They did have a 5-game losing streak at the end of April. Padres and Mariners at the Sunday night game.
10: Here comes the 1-1. Ball drilled deep right field. Going! Gone! Another long homer for Gavin Sheets. Destroyed to right field. 404 feet, his second homer of the game. Pitch, and France serves one out towards shallow center. Rodriguez has to play it on a bounce. Merrill is in. Laureano racing around third. And France with a 2-out, 2-run single. 7-0 Padres. A 5-run sixth inning for San Diego.
2: Rough afternoon for the Mariners. ESPN Radio with the call. Padres an 8-3 win. Mariners are one hit. Padres 28-18 on the season. Half game back of the Dodgers for first place in the National West. 3-game series against the Dodgers coming up starting today in San Diego. Padres picking up their third sweep of the season. Diamondbacks an 8-6 win against the Rockies. Corbin Carroll 2-for-4, 2 homers, 3 RBI en route to the victory. The Orioles and Nationals.
11: The pitch from Michaelis. Swinging a high fly ball. Deep right field. Wood stops at the wall. That'll do it. Orioles strike again.
12: Their third home run of the afternoon is a sizzler over the wall in right field, and the first of the season for Colton Cowser.
2: WBAL. Orioles go on to a 7-3 win over the Nats. Orioles' third game this season with at least three homers. Blue Jays beat the Tigers 4-1. Vlad Guerrero Jr., 2-for-4 with his third homer of the season. Braves, an 8-1 rout of the Red Sox. Sports Center all night, ESPN Radio.
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2: 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Earlier on ESPN Radio are Matt Jones and Myron Metcalf.
16: It feels like the only decision to me. You know, I think a lot of people who are disappointed, it's like, where do you turn? It's a terrible free agent market. The only really quality player available in a trade was Kyler Murray and Tua. So I don't know. I think it says more about the fact that they just don't believe in Mason Rudolph, Drew Aller, or Will Howard yet, you know, and they feel like Mike McCarthy. Well,
17: first of all, when you say Mason Rudolph yet, he's been there 10 years.
16: Like that.
17: And he has,
16: yet,
17: he has been picked over. He has been picked over so many times. Like, poor Mason Rudolph. Yeah. They just go out on the street and try to find somebody to start over him. He's like the woman that's like, are you going to keep coming back to me? And, you know, I mean, poor. Yeah. But anyway, go ahead.
16: Yeah, they still have a guy behind Aaron Rodgers that they trust. And if you're Mike McCarthy, you feel like you have a familiar face. Maybe that pairing works out. So I get why you do it. I don't know what else they would have done. What's the other option?
17: Well, there isn't another option. I mean, you're right. I mean, the other option would be go sign Kyler Murray. You know, is that an upgrade? Maybe, but you can't just sign Kyler Murray for 1 year. You're committing to him for at least two or three, and I can understand how you would decide, I don't want to be in the Kyler Murray business. Well, Aaron Rodgers, the things I was most worried about with Aaron Rodgers, he kind of didn't have that happen last year. I mean, he wasn't particularly great, but he also didn't blow the team up. So I guess the theory is he'll just not blow the team up for another year. And Mike McCarthy, maybe he gets, I don't know what he's going to get out of him that anybody else would, but you're just basically signing up for another year of mediocrity. They're not going to be a contender. And, you know, you fired Mike Tomlin and you're probably going 9-8 again.
2: Or worse, and get a better draft pick. Aaron Rodgers, 1 year deal worth up to $25 million. He's expected to include a base salary between $22 and $23 million. 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
4: 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Super regional action next weekend on ESPN. 9 of the 16 teams from the SEC. 6 could reach Oklahoma City. There will be a minimum of 3. 3 of the super regionals are SEC against SEC. Texas, meanwhile, gets Arizona State. Longhorns outscoring their opponents 25-1 this season.
5: Best part of Texas's game right now is...
6: That's a toss-up, honestly.
5: There may not even be an answer to that.
6: Well, what's funny is we've talked so much about Texas and the lull that they've had in April, so it's amazing to see them come out. The reigning national champions, might I add, they know what it takes to get to the World Series, and yeah, they know what it takes to win it. And I think behind the arm of Teagan Kavan and now an offense that is suddenly finding their stride again, I don't know which one you'd pick.
4: Longhorns outscored their opponents 25-1 this weekend. Super Regionals next weekend on ESPN. Twins a 5-4 win over the Brewers on Sunday. Brewers stranding the tying run at third in the ninth inning. Rays double up the Marlins 6-3. Rays third time winning 30 of their first 45 games of the season. 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As for Sunday's top sounds, John Ryder.
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8: Thanks, Jay. We start with a winner-take-all Game 7 of the East Semis in Detroit, and defense leading to offense for the Cavs as they won in convincing fashion. 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
9: Back to Sasser. They dump it into Duren. Duren blocked from behind by Mobley, and he gets it back. Mobley gets it back from Duren. They kick it to the corner. Struce wide open for 3. Struce! The Struce is loose. He buries a 3.
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11: And nobody's ever done it. 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
8: And a surprise winner of the PGA Championship, Englishman Aaron Rye holds off John Rahm and other stars. And with a sensational putt on 17, the call on the SiriusXM PGA Tour radio network.
11: Aaron Rye has just hit a beautiful birdie putt on 17. And he drains it from 50 feet. Aaron Rye is unstoppable at Aronimink.
12: From long range, that's his superpower. 50-foot putts. 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
3: Number two.
8: The baseball and the Giants explode in the eighth against the A's. The call on KNBR.
12: Suarez set the pitch. Bader swings, drives one to right towards the corner. Cortez.

0: going back. He's looking up. It is gone! Harrison Bader has hit a grand slam for the Giants. It is an eight-run eighth inning. And Bader fired up as he rounds the bases. Giants have broken it wide open. It's 10-1.
1: Number one.
2: JR Top Sound, an exciting finish on the south side of Chicago. The White Sox walk off the Cubs in 10. The final call on ESPN 1000.
3: Tying run at third. Caro hits a fly ball out in the deep left center field. It's back there. It is gone! Edgar Caro wins it! Shut up!
2: White Sox led 7-4 entering the ninth. They needed 10 to win it. SportsCenter All Night, ESPN Radio. Cleveland taking Game 7 at Detroit Sunday. Cavs, Knicks now for the Eastern Conference Finals. ESPN analyst Jhené Ogumike.
4: This is lit. We've got two teams that are playing really great basketball in the Eastern Conference Finals, the Knicks and the Cavs. And guess what? The matchups are amazing. I think that the first 40 minutes are going to be dictated by the paint. I love this paint matchup between Karl-Anthony Towns taking on Evan Mobley and Jarrett Allen. Cat, we've seen in the postseason, he's already had multiple triple-doubles. They sort of revitalized how you view Karl-Anthony Towns, because before we thought, oh, he's a three-point shooter. I'm the best proclaimed, you know, shooting big man, but then he's been able to have passing games similar to the Cleveland Cavalier front court. Those two have equally been dynamic as a tandem. Mobley off the dribble, Allen with force and authority, and I love how they were talking about, I think it was Coach Kenny Atkinson, saying, hey, he's our X factor, even though we thought it was Mobley. So if you think about the paint, the first 40 minutes I think will be dictated there. If Cat's passing can really dictate, or will it be the other side? But lastly, I'll say this. The final 8 minutes, the closing time, the winning time, my goodness, we might have a shootout.
2: We will see. Game one coming up Tuesday. Spurs Thunder for game one of the Western Conference Final coming up on Monday. We'll have every game here on ESPN Radio. Our coverage begins at 8 o'clock Eastern. A century-long drought ends near Philly. That's next. 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
5: It's game seven for all the marbles as Cade and the Pistons clash with Spida and the Cavs.
6: On the right wing, hands it off to Merrill. Dribble handoff for three.
7: Merrill! The four-point play attempt now coming up as he nails the three.
8: What has gotten into Sam Merrill?
5: Walk-offs and blowouts cap MLB's rivalry weekend.
9: Pitch for Michaelis. Swinging a high fly ball. Deep right field. Wood stops at the wall. That'll do it. Orioles strike again. Their third home run of the afternoon.
5: History on the links. 100 years in the making.
10: To win this event and then to be that person that's the first one to have won in such a long time from England is an amazing thing and something to be extremely proud of.
5: Handing out the hardware on the hardwood.
11: I don't have a certain amount of accolades I want to collect. I don't have anything I specifically want to do besides win. As long as I'm giving my everyday and my all and doing it the right way and my way, I'll live with the results, whatever that looks like.
5: Plus, Clark, Mitchell, and the Fever take on the Storm.
12: Inbounds goes to Cunningham, who sealed off Heidemann and banks it in. Another double-double for CC. She's got 19 points and 10 assists.
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13: 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We had three teams slotted into the conference finals in the NBA, two in the West and in the East. The Knicks, New York, awaiting the winner between the Cavs and the Pistons. Detroit, the top seed in the Eastern Conference, facing a Game 7. Home team won the first four games of the series. Then the Cavs took Game 5 at Detroit, but the Pistons returned the favor with a Game 6 win in Cleveland. So, Game 7 back in Detroit. Would that be good news or bad news, given the two separate trends for the home teams in the series? We would get the answer relatively early.
7: Schroeder smells blood, drives, Nash dribble, kicks it to the corner. Three ball for Merrill is good. 41-26 Cavs as they extend their lead to 15. A 10-0 run for Cleveland.
6: Here's Mitchell weaving through traffic into the paint. Off the glass and in. Mitchell extends the lead to 20, and J.B. Bickerstaff has seen enough. He calls timeout. 55-35 Cavs with 2:53 to go in the second.
13: Up 20 there. The Cavs would lead by 17 at the half, and then
7: Mobley on the drive. Finds Allen in the paint. Allen turn around, tries to duck under, flips it up and good. Timeout Pistons as the lead is ballooned to 72-49. A 23-point lead. Now flips it to Schroeder on the right wing. Guarded by Harris. They get it back to Mitchell. Mitchell on the right wing on Harris. Step back three on the way. Mitchell, nothing but net. 95-69, up to 26 points here with the lead for the Cavs. Mitchell with 24.
14: And now Mitchell is styling on him, too, celebrating after that one. Got Tobias Harris again.
7: Mitchell hangs, fires, misses, gets his own rebound and put back. And that right there explains the night for the Pistons. Donovan Mitchell is going in there, getting his own rebound and put back.
14: He's literally running circles around the Pistons. He's moving at a different speed right now.
13: George Sedano and Kalena Azubuike had the call right here on ESPN Radio. Cavs led by as much as 35. They win it by 31, 125-94 at Detroit. They take the series in seven. Cavs, the third team in NBA history to win a Game 7 on the road by 30 or more. Cavs are the second team since 1976 to have four 20-point scorers in a Game 7. Their coach, Kenny Atkinson.
15: When we play with force, it's really the key. Like force on both ends with our talent. We're really hard to beat. You know, the question we got to answer, and we talked about in the locker room, is we can't have force letdowns, you know, like game 6.

0: we were not the forceful team, but tonight we were. That was the whole difference, our force on both ends. You know, and everybody said, oh, it doesn't mean it. No, it does mean something. I think it does. I think this was the next step for us. You know, first day of training camp, I put up the playoff record over the last 3 years, 11-15. You know, I've been saying all year we have a lot to prove. You know, we still have more to prove. That's kind of the next part of it. But we proved something to ourselves that we could take that, you know, another step. So just looking forward to this challenge, this next challenge for us.
1: Cavs into the conference finals. First conference finals appearance since 2018 when they beat the Celtics in seven. It's their third conference finals appearance without LeBron James. Donovan Mitchell, 26 points, 8 assists, 6 rebounds in the Game 7 win. He spoke with our crew from the NBA on ESPN Radio, Colin Azubuike and George Sedano.
2: There's a lot of emotion right now, but I think the biggest thing is just like... I think the biggest thing, man, is just collectively. Like, I think we found, you know, something as a group. But, you know what I mean? It's a blessing. I can't overlook the fact that it's been... 9 years, it's been my whole career without getting to this point, so that's a blessing, but we ain't got much time to celebrate, so we got to get right back to it.
3: You guys bought a massive Cleveland contingent here. That's
2: man, shout out to the Cavs fans. Like, they're everywhere, though. Yeah. This is nuts.
3: My goodness.
2: This is nuts.
3: Talk to me about the adjustment you guys made, because in Game 6, it seemed like the Pistons, a lot more single coverage. You guys were getting inside when you wanted to, but then you were making the dish. You were making the right decisions, yeah. Drawing the bigs over. What was that adjustment like for you and as a team?
2: I think the biggest thing in Game 6, you got to give them credit. They came out with more force. They played like it was their Game 7 and we did not. But at the end of the day, it's just about how do you respond. And you know this, right, playing in the league, like, it was a letdown. You know, Game 6 was a letdown. We missed an opportunity. But, you know, fortunately, it's a seven-game series, and we had an opportunity to come out there and get another one on the road. But you got to give them credit. They're not going to go down without a fight. And for us to take that lump, right, to lose a Game 6 on our home floor, that way their crowd came on the road, and for us to come out here and respond was huge.
4: You guys made the trade. You bring in James Harden, a guy to help you get to this point. What has he meant for you and this team?
2: Well, I mean, like, you just look, right? Like, it just allows everybody to kind of do what they do. You know, for me, being aggressive, you know, shout out to Thompson, hell of a defender, right? He's got to pick and choose who he guards. You know what I'm saying? So now we're able to get to the paint. Do you help off James? Do you help off me? Now Evan Mobley's downhill. There's more space. And then when you want to, when he wants to, he can get in the paint and make plays for others. So there's just so many different things that just him being on the basketball court alone, he doesn't have to take a shot. That just changes everything for us. And then when he does get downhill, does get to do whatever he does, man, it's working so far. We got to keep it going.
1: Donovan Mitchell making his first career appearance in the conference finals. He'd been in the conference semis 4 times previously. Those were losses. Finally gets the win in this one with Cleveland as the Cavs get past the Pistons 125-94 in Game 7. Pistons 31-point loss, third largest loss by a 60-win team in NBA postseason history. They trailed by 17 at the half, second largest halftime deficit by a 1 seed in a Game 7. Their coach, J.B. Bickerstaff.
5: This team is awesome, and they're a special group of guys. You know, I couldn't be more appreciative of how they allow us to coach them, work with them every single day, the spirit they carry, their willingness to grow, their willingness to sacrifice, and it's a special group. And, again, I can't be more thankful than to be a part of this and to be able to work with these guys.
6: J.B., just you guys took a step last year, take another big step this year. Playing at home, Game 7, especially what you've just done in Cleveland, how big of a disappointment?
5: It's not a disappointment at all. Will I be disappointed in these guys. These guys, every single day, give us what they got. So it is not a disappointment. It's a loss, and it's a tough loss. But, you know, that adjective will never be used as this group.
6: It's not. I'm not saying in the guys necessarily, but the season as a whole, and also I'm sure you had higher expectations falling far short of that, I guess, is that a disappointment?
5: I don't think we fell short of anything. And I don't like the direction of your question, I'll be honest with you. These guys have improved massively and done a great job. Anything other than positivity towards this group, like, is unacceptable. You know, the turnaround from where we've come from, what these guys have been willing to do. Yeah, we, you know, everybody wants to win a championship every year. But, you know, how much did you grow? How much did you improve? Did you sacrifice for the greater good of the team? Our guys did that collectively every single day, and we got better. We put ourselves in position to be here. So there's nothing disappointing about this group and the outcome of this.
1: 60-22 in the regular season was Detroit Pistons losing in the conference semifinals as the one seed. The bar was high, but what about the season? ESPN analyst Janae Ogumike.
7: First, I want to put things into context. And, you know, I took my glasses off because I was like, oh, you know, a little emotional because I felt like those guys, they tried so hard this year. You know, I'm a glass half full type of gal. And I feel like people forget that just three seasons ago, this was a team that tied the NBA worst record with 28 straight losses. They were in the gutter. They finished that year, I think, just one game off of the worst record in the league. Three seasons later, Cade Cunningham is in the conversation for MVP. This is a squad that finished number one in the regular season in the East. They got to get Cade some help. He is a bad man. I know we talk about the bad boy Pistons. He's a bad man. And sometimes he has to do, I wouldn't even say sometimes, most of the times he's had to do bad all by himself. That's not sustainable in this NBA. You see so many squads where they have one, two, three, even looking at the Cavaliers, four options, four guys playing really well. And so they need to get more balance offensively to support him. They need to find a better secondary creator. Tobias Harris tried all he could, and Jalen Duren had to do better. He has to improve in these meaningful games. But right now, their universe is around Cade, and they have to find ways to get him more help in the future.
1: Cade Cunningham, 13 points, a career playoff low in the Game 7 loss for the Pistons. SportsCenter all night, ESPN Radio. Pistons season is over. Cavs advance to the Eastern Conference Finals. Game 1 with the Knicks is Tuesday. Every game from here on out, Conference Finals and NBA Finals here on ESPN Radio, presented by Gusto. Tuesday, Game 1 of the Eastern Conference Finals. Monday, Game 1 of the Western Conference Finals. Coverage at 8 o'clock Eastern, and that Western Conference Final will feature the NBA MVP.
8: ESPN Shams Charania, Shai Gilgeous-Alexander has been named the league's MVP for the second consecutive year.
9: The way things are in this organization, in this city, it breeds success. And it's no coincidence. I'm just lucky to end up here.
1: As he did a year ago, Shai Gilgeous-Alexander named the MVP this season. He ranked second in scoring with just over 31 points per game, shooting a career best 55% from the field, also averaged a career-high 6.5 assists as the Thunder put up the NBA's best record for the second consecutive season. And this marks the fourth straight season that SGA finished in the top five in MVP voting. One at the past two.
9: Honestly speaking, I don't have a tag on it. I don't have a number on it. When it's all said and done, as long as I know I gave everything I had to the game, I'll live with the results. And whatever that looks like, it looks like. Yeah, I don't have a certain amount of accolades I want to collect. I don't have anything I specifically want to do besides win. And as long as I'm giving my everyday, my all, and doing it the right way and my way, I'll live with the results, whatever that looks like. It's special. And not really for me personally, but more so for, like, the city and the organization. I think, like, someone told me a stat. It's been four MVPs in the last 12 years to go through this building, and I don't think that's coincidence. There's a reason why you have success when you come through this program and this facility and this city. Like, everything I just mentioned, from the fans, the love they give, to the ownership, the front office, for making things easy, making sure we're getting our work in, the coaches playing the right brand of basketball and holding the right things accountable. The way things are run in this organization, in this city, it breeds success, and it's no coincidence. I'm just lucky to end up here.
1: SGA is the fifth active player to be named the MVP in consecutive seasons, seventh player in the last four decades to win multiple MVPs before turning 28. Every retired player to win consecutive MVPs has been inducted into the Hall of Fame. SportsCenter all night, ESPN Radio, from the NBA to golf in the year's second major, giving us a bit of a surprise on Sunday.
10: Aaron Rye has just hit a beautiful birdie putt on 17, and he drains it from 50 feet. Aaron Rye is unstoppable at Aronimink. He is 9 under par.
11: Aaron Rye, from long range. That's his superpower. 50-foot putts. Listen to this.
12: Sets the putter next to the ball. He takes one practice stroke, then sets the putter behind the ball. Usually takes two or three looks, depending upon the length. Takes two looks, gets that started out on the right. He needs to carry up over the top of the hill, and that's not even going to come close to getting there. Came up way short. That's about 10 feet short. So with that miss right there, Aaron Rye is your 2026 PGA champion at Aronimink. I got to tell you, that was a masterclass performance today by Aaron Rye.
1: Sirius XM PGA Tour Radio final round, 5-under-65. He was 9-under for the week for a three-shot win over Jon Rahm and Alex Smalley. Rye becomes the first English-born golfer to win the PGA Championship since Jim Barnes. He won the first two tournaments in 1916 and 1919, which were both match play competitions. Rye end that 107-year drought for England.
13: Wasn't actually aware of it until yesterday. I think in this room yesterday it was mentioned, which was the first in my knowledge. But yeah, extremely, extremely proud. There's a lot of incredible and historic English players over those 100 years who have gone on to achieve incredible things and had phenomenal careers. But to win this event, and then to be, yeah, a person that's the first one to have won it in such a long time from England is an amazing thing and something to be extremely proud of.
1: Before the tournament at DraftKings, he was 290-1 to win. Rounds of 70, 69, 67, 65. Got better in each round, gets his first career major victory. ESPN analyst Andy North.
14: Well, I think there's a couple of things you look at. You look at actual stat numbers and you look at the eye test. He was great chipping approach shots, number two, putting, number five. And that's a great combination that you do that, you're going to have a great chance. But I thought the eye test, watching him play the last nine holes of a championship, he looked like he was in complete control. He drove it in the fairway, he hit it on the greens. One of the only fairways he missed, he drove it in the greenside bunker at the drivable 13th. That is the fairway as far as I'm concerned. I mean, he just played beautiful golf, didn't make mistakes, and looked like he never got above out of his comfort zone playing.
1: 23 birdies or better over the course of the week en route to the PGA Championship. How big is the concern with the bullpen? That's next. SportsCenter All Night continues. It's ESPN Radio.
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7: 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We've hit prime season for college graduations. We're also winding down the spring seasons. Fourth seed Virginia winning the men's tennis championship, beating Texas, which was the 2 seed for Virginia. Seventh men's tennis title all since 2013. The ACC now has 6 team titles this academic year. The NC State women's cross country, Florida State women's soccer, Virginia women's swimming and diving, Notre Dame men's and women's fencing. ACC could add to that. Baseball still has the road to Omaha. Softball charting its way to Oklahoma City. And the ACC still represented. Duke is one of the 16 teams still standing after this weekend's regionals. But of those 16 teams remaining, 9 are from the SEC, including Alabama, the top seed in the tournament, which outscored its opponents 20-0 this regional weekend. They sweep the regional without allowing a run. ESPN analyst Tara Henry and Tori Vidalis.
8: They're deep, right? And they can rely on each other throughout the tournament. When you get into postseason, it is so much more about a staff mentality moving forward in this game because of how offensive-minded our sport has become. And now that Alabama has 2 big arms, really 3 if you count Kalen Pelosi, another freshman who's really come and eat up some innings for Alabama, but they allow each other to rest and be a little bit more fresh for this postseason run, and that's what they've been able to do all season. So just playing off of each other and also learning from one another, pushing one another, because anytime you have somebody that's just as good, if not better than you, it makes you want to get that much better every time you show up to that field.
9: I agree with you, Tori, and I also think when you take a look at Alabama, this offense has been really, really impressive. And also, you mentioned the freshman class and Vic Bowden. How about Anna Roman and Ambry Taylor as well? But we saw Jenna Young get it done today, and then Audrey Vandegrift hitting the long ball. That is production up and down the lineup. And heading into a super regional, that is something that Patrick Murphy loves to see from his team. When you've got pitching, you've got an offense, you can go.
8: Yeah, and how about Jenna Young with 2 home runs? We're used to seeing the Brooke Wells, the Alexis Papillo, but the freshmen stepping up, and the speedsters too. This team is just athletic and deep, and they can swing it.
7: Alabama getting LSU in the Super Regionals, one of 3 Supers featuring SEC against SEC. UCLA is also headed to the Super Regionals off a milestone moment.
10: Here I go, not fearing what'll happen. Bang! 40 home runs in a season.
11: Man.
10: Nobody's ever done it.
11: Oh, just goosebumps still in my arms.
7: UCLA beating South Carolina, 15-1 run rule. Megan Grant, 89 homers in her career, 40 of them this season. That's an all-time record.
10: Megan, what does it feel like to hit 40 home runs in a season?
12: I mean, it's surreal. When I first started, I did not think, you know, I would ever get to this point, but I guess the hard work pays off, you know.
7: UCLA gets UCF in the Super Regionals next weekend. SportsCenter All Night, ESPN Radio. Speaking of action on the diamond, in New York, Mets and Yankees. Yankees take a 6-3 lead to the bottom of the ninth, but
13: first pitch, breaking ball hit deep to left field. It's down the line. It's hooking. It is a home run!

0: Well, that ties it up, and so it was on to the 10th. Yankees don't score in the top half, and in the home half,
1: 0-1. Chopper over the bounce toward the middle of the infield. Runner coming home. There's no play. Simeon scores. Game over. The Maine Mets, one comeback at a time, have won the series. They win this one in 10, 7-6.
0: Mets' fourth walk-off win this season. 880 ESPN New York, 7-6 in 10. Yankees' fifth walk-off loss this season. Third straight series loss. They finished 2-7 over their nine-game road trip. Outfielder Aaron Judge.
2: There were a couple close games, but, you know, just about finishing the job. You know, a couple games here where, you know, we got to close it out, or, you know, some games and extras that we got to, you know, get a couple runs across and just don't get the job done. So the boys are playing hard, though. I think the biggest thing is guys are playing tough. They're making the plays they need to, but just coming up a little bit short.
0: Yankees losing in 10 after giving up the game-tying three-run homer with two outs in the ninth inning. Yankees 9 blown saves this season. They're most within the first 50 games of a season since 2007. Manager Aaron Boone, concerned about that bullpen?
3: No, I think they're all capable of getting big outs, and they have throughout this year. We just had a terrible road trip where we certainly had some tough ones. That's part of it. We got to, you know, get after it tomorrow.
0: Milwaukee, Baltimore, and the Mets on that road trip. The Chicago matchup on Sunday also went 10 innings.
4: Tying run at third. Caro hits a fly ball out into deep left center field. It's back there. It is.
0: ESPN 1000. White Sox with the 9-8 win in 10. Their first walk-off homer since 2024. Their first walk-off homer against the Cubs since 2003. White Sox get the win. They are 7-1 since May 9th. Their best record in an 8-game span this season. Well, we went 7, and it's now final. That's next. 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
7: Aaron Rye with a final round 65 on Sunday captures the PGA Championship, his first major. SGA wins his second straight NBA MVP. Conference finals are set. Spurs, Thunder get underway tonight, Tuesday. It's the Knicks and the Cavs.
8: That'll do it. The Cleveland Cavaliers are moving on to the Eastern Conference Finals. They'll take on the New York Knicks. A final score for the Cavs. They win 125-94 in Detroit.
9: The result is surprising, but the way it happened is even more surprising.
7: 125-94, Cavs becoming the third team in NBA history to win a Game 7 on the road by at least 30. Pistons bow out as the top seed, failing to make the Eastern Conference Finals. Cavaliers, backed by Donovan Mitchell, 26 points, 8 assists, 6 rebounds. Jared Allen had 23 points, spoke with NBA on Prime.
10: Jared, I think it's official, especially in these playoffs. Jared Allen is real. How would you describe just the mentality you guys came into this game to just dominate on the road in Game 7?
11: We just knew that we had to get the job done. We knew that we had to bring a lot of force. It's a tough arena to win in. And we knew that every single possession, every single play was super important.
10: And look, you've been battling alongside Donovan Mitchell for a while now. What stood out to you about the way he steadied this group with his playmaking and scoring tonight?
11: He started out the game not trying to take it over, not trying to score every single basket. He started the game trying to distribute the ball. And I think that's huge for a leader like him, trying to get everybody else going and then getting himself going second.
10: Okay, so quick turnaround.
11: Yeah.
10: Madison Square Garden,
11: yeah.
10: The Knicks, the Eastern Conference Finals, Jared.
11: Absolutely.
10: After silencing this crowd here in Game 7, what are you expecting in that environment on Tuesday?
11: Yeah, we know it's going to be a loud environment. We know that their fans are incredible fans, crazy fans, but we know that we can do it. We came to an incredible arena like this and took over the game. We just have to do it again.
10: Lastly, Eastern Conference Finals. How does that feel?
11: Feels good. We're along this journey. Every step is a step further. We just have a job more to do.
7: Jared Allen with 23. Sam Merrill had 23 as well on 7 of 10 shooting. Game 7 turns into a 31-point road route for the Cavs. And you heard it here on ESPN Radio. George Sedano, Kalina Azubuike had the call for us. George?
8: Jay, thank you so much. Kalina, the Cavs came in here in a hostile building. This place had energy to begin with here in Detroit. They shut it down pretty quick with nearly a wire-to-wire victory.
9: From the jump, they came out, and you could tell by the way Donovan Mitchell was moving and grooving. He was aggressive and assertive, and Jared Allen came out. He was aggressive and assertive from the jump. You heard it. They are all talking about force. Donovan Mitchell was talking about the force and aggression that they played with, the sense of urgency. They had it. They didn't have it in Game 6. They had it tonight. They made up for it. They took care of the ball a lot of the game. Only 13 turnovers, 31 assists. We were talking about them trusting the pass. They made the adjustment. get inside, get in the paint, make the right decision. Draw the help in, draw Durant in, dish it off to his man. A lot of times they're making the Pistons' bigs look crazy tonight because they're coming over to help. A lot of times they're in the air alone, jumping at them, and the Cavs are making the right pass. They're finishing inside. They got 58 points in the paint, and the Pistons, throughout these playoffs and elimination games, one thing they've done so well is limit the opponent points in the paint. They weren't able to do that tonight because their point of attack defense broke down. Their on-ball defense kind of broke down. They weren't able to keep guys in front of them. The Cavs were driving by them. They were dishing. They were making all the right reads, all the right decisions, and they shot the ball well. And Sam Merrill played incredibly well, knocking down threes.
1: Before we get to the conference finals matchup in the East, 30 seconds on the Pistons season and what you think their offseason should look like.
9: It's disappointing. They had a really good regular season, finishing at the top spot. You were wondering how, okay, Cade with a collapsed lung, how is he going to come into the playoffs? He played amazingly well all throughout the playoffs. Didn't play as well in the last game in a win. You thought he was going to have a bounce-back game tonight. 12 points in the first half. 1 point in the second half. He's still the engine. He's still the motorcade. You can ride him. He's only going to get better and better. Cade Cunningham's going to have a chip on his shoulder next season.
1: Now, for sure, I don't think there's any doubt. They'll probably look for a secondary scorer to help him, playmaker. Now, this Knicks-Cavs series, what do you make of it?
9: I'm looking forward to it. I said it, the Knicks are the best three-point shooting team in the league in the playoffs this season. You know what Brunson's going to give you. I think the X factor is Mikal Bridges. I do like the way they've involved Karl-Anthony Towns. They're making sure they play through him at times, let him make decisions, let him attack from the top of the key, get his post-ups in there. He's got to try to dominate. But I do think the Cavs' double bigs, the two agile bigs, could give the Knicks some problems. And trying to defend the ISO of a James Harden and the decision-making there and Donovan Mitchell and how tenacious he can prove to be tough for the Knicks. They do have a smaller player in Jalen Brunson on the defensive side. Can the Cavs look to expose him at times and get him switched on to people? But it's going to be a tough battle. It could go 7 games again.
1: Well, we'll see. Hopefully that'll be the case for the NBA fans out there to get another 7-game series. But the Pistons fall short in this one. The Cavs are moving on with a road victory. They will go and face the Knicks in the Eastern Conference Final. Our final score here in Game 7 in Detroit, the Cavs 125, the Pistons 94. For Kalena Azubuki, I'm George Sedano, right here on your home for the NBA, ESPN Radio, and the ESPN app. Now let's go back to Jay Reynolds in the studio.
7: All right, George, NBA down to its final four conference finals set to get underway. After dropping the first game of their series with Minnesota, the Spurs bounce back and win the series in 6. Anthony Edwards giving the Spurs their flowers, saying they were the better team. As for the Wolves getting over that hump moving forward, ESPN senior writer Tim Bontemps.
4: Well, I mean, sure, it'd be nice if they could add a superstar to their roster. They just don't really have the ammunition to theoretically go do that. So it will be interesting to see what their summer looks like. And look, I think whether it's the Timberwolves or any other team in the West that's not Oklahoma City or San Antonio, when you're looking at those two teams going forward, I mean, you've got, arguably the three best players moving forward on the Spurs are all on their rookie deal still, and Victor Wembanyama, Stephon Castle, and Dylan Harper. And the Thunder have, I think two guys over 30 on the entire roster, and their whole core is basically all guys in their early to mid-20s. So, I mean, these two teams should be set up for what has a chance to be one of the all-time iconic rivalries in the history of the league over the next 5 to 10 years as they go back and forth atop the West. And everybody else has got a titanic challenge to try to catch up and keep up with them. And, Minnesota is probably going to be one of the first teams to really stare down the barrel of that with, Anthony Edwards getting closer to his prime and most of this roster in its 30s.
7: Tuesday, we'll see game one of the Eastern Conference Finals, but Monday, game one of the Western Conference Finals. Timberwolves fell short. Spurs and Thunder's getting underway on Monday. Our coverage here on ESPN Radio begins at 8 o'clock Eastern. Right now, SportsCenter all night. 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Dodgers, Angels. 0-1.
12: Swung on, hot shot into left center, a base hit. Here comes Kim in to score. Ohtani rounding third. He will score. Andy Páez does it again with runners in scoring position, drives in two. It is 6-0 Dodgers.
7: AM 570 LA Sports. Dodgers outscoring the Angels 31-3 in the three-game series. They win Sunday 10-1. Dodgers' fifth consecutive win, longest active win streak in Major League Baseball. Shohei Ohtani, 3-for-5, couple of RBI, 8 hits, 8 RBI over his last 4 games. Angels, meanwhile, with their 6th consecutive loss. Dodgers put up 10. So did the Giants.
13: Suarez set the pitch. Bader swings, drives one to right towards the corner. Cortez going back. He's looking up. It is gone! Harrison Bader has hit a grand slam for the Giants. It is an 8-run eighth inning. And Bader fired up as he rounds the bases. Giants have broken it wide open. It's 10-1.
7: KNBR with the call. Giants, as you heard, 8 in the eighth. Their most in an inning since scoring 9 in the 11th inning a year ago in May at Wrigley. They beat the Athletics on Sunday, 10-1, their 20th win in their 47th game this season. Most games needed to reach 20 wins in a season since 2008. They beat the Athletics in this one. Guardians also put up 10. They beat the Reds 10-3. Guardians' third game scoring double-digit runs this season. 6 homers, most of the game since 2019 against the Yankees. SportsCenter All Night, ESPN Radio. Phillies and Pirates, and the Phillies doing something that few have been able to do.
14: Here's the pitch. Stott swings, drives it up the alley, right center field, on the run. Triolo won't get it. It'll one-hop the fence. Bohm is in. Marsh is coming in. Garcia's around at third base. A 2-run double for Bryson Stott, and the Phillies lead it 5-0.
7: Sports Radio 94 WIP. Phillies go on to a 6-0 shutout of the Pirates. They're 16-5 since April 25th. Second best win percentage in baseball during that span. But on Sunday, they got to Paul Skeens. Skeens went 5 innings, gave up 6 hits and 5 earned runs, tied for the most earned runs in his career.
15: Just didn't execute a few pitches, and they did a good job there, so yeah, I'll have to rewatch it. I just didn't execute a few pitches, and they got to him.
16: How challenging is it to navigate a lineup of that caliber?
15: It's challenging, but it's the big leagues. You know, every lineup's good. So, yeah, just got to execute a little more consistently.
17: How have you felt that this team has responded to the doses of adversity you guys have had so far this year?
15: Yeah, I'm not worried about it. I think it's probably a good time for an off day, but I think we're in a good spot going into, you know, this next stretch, and not worried about how we'll respond at all.
7: Paul Skeens roughed up on Sunday. Pirates have a 3-game losing streak, second longest streak this season. They did have a 5-game losing streak at the end of April. Padres and Mariners in the Sunday night game.
18: Here comes the 1-1. Ball drilled deep right field. Going! Gone! Another long homer for Gavin Sheets. Destroyed to right field. 404 feet, his second homer of the game. Pitch, and France serves one out towards shallow center. Rodriguez has to play it on a bounce. Merrill is in. Laureano racing around third. And France with a 2-out, 2-run single. 7-0 Padres. A 5-run sixth inning for San Diego.
7: Rough afternoon for the Mariners. ESPN Radio with the call. Padres an 8-3 win. Mariners are one hit. Padres 28-18 on the season. Half game back of the Dodgers for first place in the National West. 3-game series against the Dodgers coming up starting today in San Diego. Padres picking up their third sweep of the season. Diamondbacks an 8-6 win against the Rockies. Corbin Carroll 2-for-4, 2 homers, 3 RBI en route to the victory. The Orioles and Nationals.
19: The pitch from Michaelis. Swing at a high fly ball. Deep right field. Wood stops at the wall. That'll do it. Orioles strike again. Their third home run of the afternoon is a sizzler over the wall in right field, and the first of the season for Colton Cowser.
7: WBAL, Orioles go on to a 7-3 win over the Nats. Orioles' third game this season with at least 3 homers. Blue Jays beat the Tigers 4-1. Vlad Guerrero Jr. 2-for-4 with his third homer of the season. Braves an 8-1 rout of the Red Sox. 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
23: It feels like the only decision to me. You know, I think a lot of people who are disappointed, it's like, where do you turn? It's a terrible free agent market. The only really quality player available in a trade was Kyler Murray and Tua. So I don't know. I think it says more about the fact that they just don't believe in Mason Rudolph, Drew Aller, or Will Howard yet, you know, and they feel like Mike McCarthy. Well,
24: first of all, when you say Mason Rudolph yet, he's been there 10 years. Like, yeah. And he has, yet, picked over, he has been picked over so many times. Like, poor Mason Rudolph. Yeah. They just go out on the street and try to find somebody to start over him. He's like the woman that's like, are you going to keep coming back to me? And there's, you know, I mean, poor. Yeah. But anyway, go ahead.
23: Yeah, they still have a guy behind Aaron Rodgers that they trust. And if you're Mike McCarthy, you feel like you have a familiar face. Maybe that pairing works out. So I get why you do it. I don't know what else they would have done. What's the other option?
24: Well, there isn't another option. I mean, you're right. I mean, the other option would be go sign Kyler Murray. You know, is that an upgrade? Maybe, but you can't just sign Kyler Murray for 1 year. You're committing to him for at least two or three, and I can understand how you would decide, I don't want to be in the Kyler Murray business. Well, Aaron Rodgers, the things I was most worried about with Aaron Rodgers, he kind of didn't have that happen last year. I mean, he wasn't particularly great, but he also didn't blow the team up. So I guess the theory is he'll just not blow the team up for another year. And Mike McCarthy, maybe he gets, I don't know what he's going to get out of him that anybody else would, but you're just basically signing up for another year of mediocrity. They're not going to be a contender. And, you know, you fired Mike Tomlin and you're probably going 9-8 again.
7: Or worse, and get a better draft pick. Aaron Rodgers, one-year deal worth up to $25 million, is expected to include a base salary between $22 and $23 million. 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
7: 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Super regional action next weekend on ESPN. 9 of the 16 teams from the SEC. 6 could reach Oklahoma City. There will be a minimum of 3. 3 of the super regionals are SEC against SEC. Texas, meanwhile, gets Arizona State. Longhorns outscoring their opponents 25-1 this season.
8: Best part of Texas's game right now is...
9: That's a toss-up, honestly.
8: There may not even be an answer to that.
9: Well, what's funny is we've talked so much about Texas and the lull that they've had in April, so it's amazing to see them come out. The reigning national champions, might I add, they know what it takes to get to the World Series, and yeah, they know what it takes to win it. And I think behind the arm of Teagan Kavan and now an offense that is suddenly finding their stride again, I don't know which one you'd pick.
7: Longhorns outscore their opponents 25-1 this weekend. Super Regionals next weekend on ESPN. Twins, a 5-4 win over the Brewers on Sunday. Brewers stranding the tying run at third in the ninth inning. Rays double up the Marlins 6-3. Rays third time winning 30 of their first 45 games of the season. SportsCenter All Night, ESPN Radio. As for Sunday's top sounds, John Ryder.
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7: Thanks, Jay. We start with a winner-take-all Game 7 of the East Semis in Detroit, and defense leading to offense for the Cavs as they won in convincing fashion. George Sedano and Kalena Azubuike with the call on ESPN Radio.
11: Back to Sasser. They dump it into Duren. Duren blocked from behind by Mobley, and he gets it back. Mobley gets it back from Duren. They kick it to the corner. Struce wide open for 3. Struce! The Struce is loose! He buries a 3!
6: It's too much.
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7: Now to the NCAA softball regionals, and what a season it's been for UCLA slugger Megan Grant. 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
12: And nobody's ever done it. 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
28: Number 3.
7: And a surprise winner of the PGA Championship, Englishman Aaron Rye holds off John Rahm and other stars. And with a sensational putt on 17, the call on the SiriusXM PGA Tour radio network.
12: Aaron Rye has just hit a beautiful birdie putt on 17. And he drains it from 50 feet. Aaron Rye is unstoppable at Aronimink.
7: Aaron Rye from long range. That's his superpower. 50-foot putts. 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
13: Number two.
7: To baseball, and the Giants explode in the eighth against the A's. The call on KNBR.
14: Suarez set the pitch. Bader swings, drives one to right towards the corner. Cortez going back. He's looking up. It is gone! Harrison Bader has hit a grand slam for the Giants. It is an eight-run eighth inning, and Bader fired up as he rounds the bases. Giants have broken it wide open. It's 10-1.
13: Number one.
7: JR Topsound, an exciting finish on the south side of Chicago. The White Sox walk off the Cubs in 10. The final call on ESPN 1000.
15: Tying run at third. Carroll hits a fly ball out into deep left center field. It's back there.
7: White Sox led 7-4 entering the ninth. They needed 10 to win it. SportsCenter All Night, ESPN Radio. Cleveland taking Game 7 at Detroit Sunday. Cavs, Knicks now for the Eastern Conference Finals. ESPN analyst Jhené Ogumike.
16: This is lit. We've got two teams that are playing really great basketball in the Eastern Conference Finals, the Knicks and the Cavs. And guess what? The matchups are amazing. I think that the first 40 minutes are going to be dictated by the paint. I love this paint matchup between Karl-Anthony Towns taking on Evan Mobley and Jarrett Allen. Cat, we've seen in the postseason, he's already had multiple triple-doubles. They've sort of revitalized how you view Karl-Anthony Towns, because before we thought, oh, he's a three-point shooter. I'm the best reclaimed, you know, shooting big man, but then he's been able to have passing games similar to the Cleveland Cavalier front court. Those two have equally been dynamic as a tandem. Mobley off the dribble, Allen with force and authority, and I love how they were talking about, I think it was Coach Kenny Atkinson, saying, hey, he's our X factor, even though we thought it was Mobley. So if you think about the paint, the first 40 minutes I think will be dictated there. If Cat's passing can really dictate, or will it be the other side? But lastly, I'll say this. The final 8 minutes, the closing time, the winning time, my goodness, we might have a shootout.
7: We will see. Game one coming up Tuesday. Spurs Thunder for game one of the Western Conference Final coming up on Monday. We'll have every game here on ESPN Radio. Our coverage begins at 8 o'clock Eastern. A century-long drought ends near Philly. That's next. SportsCenter All Night continues. It's ESPN
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2: Game 7 for all the marbles as Cade and the Pistons clash with Spida and the Cavs.
3: On the right wing, hands it off to Merrill. Dribble handoff for three.
4: Merrill! The four-point play attempt now coming up as he nails the three.
5: What has gotten into Sam Merrill?
2: Walk-offs and blowouts cap MLB's rivalry weekend.
6: A pitch from Michaelis. Swinging a high fly ball. Deep right field. Wood stops at the wall. That'll do it. Orioles strike again. Their third home run of the afternoon.
2: History on the links, 100 years in the making.
7: To win this event and then to be, yeah, that person that's the first one to have won in such a long time from England is an amazing thing and something to be extremely proud of.
2: Handing out the hardware on the hardwood.
8: I don't have a certain amount of accolades I want to collect. I don't have anything I specifically want to do besides win. As long as I'm giving my everyday, my all, and doing it the right way and my way, I'll live with the results, whatever that looks like.
2: Plus, Clark, Mitchell, and the Fever take on the Storm.
9: Inbounds goes to Cunningham, who sealed off Heinemann and banks it in. Another double-double for CC. She's got 19 points and 10 assists.
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10: 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Channel 80. We had three teams slotted into the conference finals in the NBA, two in the West, and in the East, the Knicks. New York awaiting the winner between the Cavs and the Pistons. Detroit, the top seed in the Eastern Conference, facing a game seven. Home team won the first four games of the series. Then the Cavs took game five at Detroit, but the Pistons returned the favor with a game six win in Cleveland. So game seven, back in Detroit. Would that be good news or bad news, given the two separate trends for the home teams in the series? We would get the answer relatively early.
4: Schroeder smells blood, drives, Nash dribble, kicks it to the corner. Three ball for Merrill is good. 41-26 Cavs as they extend their lead to 15. A 10-0 run for Cleveland.
11: Here's Mitchell weaving through traffic into the paint. Off the glass and in. Mitchell extends the lead to 20, and J.B. Bickerstaff has seen enough. He calls timeout. 55-35 Cavs with 2:53 to go in the second.
10: Up 20 there. The Cavs would lead by 17 at the half, and then
4: Mobley on the drive. Finds Allen in the paint. Allen turn around, tries to duck under, flips it up and good. Timeout Pistons as the lead is ballooned to 72-49. A 23-point lead. Now flips it to Schroeder on the right wing. Guarded by Harris. They get it back to Mitchell. Mitchell on the right wing on Harris. Step back three on the way. Mitchell, nothing but net. 95-69, up to 26 points here with the lead for the Cavs. Mitchell with 24.
12: And now Mitchell is styling on him, too, celebrating after that one. Got Tobias Harris again.
4: Mitchell hangs, fires, misses, gets his own rebound and put back. And that right there explains the night for the Pistons. Donovan Mitchell is going in there, getting his own rebound and put back.
12: He's literally running circles around the Pistons. He's moving at a different speed right now.
10: George Sedano and Kalena Azubuike had the call right here on ESPN Radio. Cavs led by as much as 35. They win it by 31, 125-94 at Detroit. They take the series in seven. Cavs, the third team in NBA history to win a Game 7 on the road by 30 or more. Cavs are the second team since 1976 to have four 20-point scorers in a Game 7. Their coach, Kenny Atkinson.
13: When we play with force, it's really the key. Like force on both ends with our talent. We're really hard to beat. You know, the question we got to answer, and we talked about in the locker room, is we can't have force letdowns, you know, like game six, where we were not the forceful team. But tonight we were. That was the whole difference, our force on both ends. You know, and everybody says, oh, it doesn't mean that. No, it does mean something. I think it does. I think this was the next step for us. You know, first day of training camp, I put up the playoff record over the last 3 years, 11-15. You know, I've been saying all year we have a lot to prove. You know, we still have more to prove. That's kind of the next part of it. But we prove something to ourselves.

0: we could take that, you know, another step. So just looking forward to this challenge, this next challenge for us.
1: Cavs into the conference finals. First conference finals appearance since 2018 when they beat the Celtics in seven. It's their third conference finals appearance without LeBron James. Donovan Mitchell, 26 points, 8 assists, 6 rebounds in the Game 7 win. He spoke with our crew from the NBA on ESPN Radio, Kalen Azubuki and George Sedano.
2: There's a lot of emotion right now, but I think the biggest thing is just like... I think the biggest thing, man, we just collectively, like, I think we found, you know, something as a group. But, you know, I mean, it's a blessing. I can't overlook the fact that it's been 9 years. It's been my whole career without getting to this point, so that's a blessing. But we ain't got much time to celebrate, so we got to get right back to it.
3: You guys bought a massive Cleveland contingent here. That's
2: man, shout out to the Cavs fans. Like, they're everywhere, though. Yeah. This is nuts.
3: My goodness.
2: This is nuts.
3: Talk to me about the adjustment you guys made, because in Game 6, it seemed like the Pistons, a lot more single coverage. You guys were getting inside when you wanted to, but then you were making the dish. You were making the right decisions, yeah, drawing the bigs over. What was that adjustment like for you and as a team?
2: I think the biggest thing in Game 6, you got to give them credit. They came out with more force. They played like it was their Game 7 and we did not. But at the end of the day, it's just about how do you respond. And you know this, right, playing in the league, like, it was a letdown. You know, Game 6 was a letdown. We missed an opportunity. But, you know, fortunately, it's a seven-game series, and we had an opportunity to come out there and get another one on the road. But you got to give them credit. They're not going to go down without a fight. And for us to take that lump, right, to lose a Game 6 on our home floor, that way, their crowd came on the road, and for us to come out here and respond was huge.
4: You guys made the trade. You bring in James Harden, a guy to help you get to this point. What has he meant for you and this team?
2: Well, I mean, like, you just look, right? Like, it just allows everybody to kind of do what they do. You know, for me, being aggressive, you know, shout out to Thompson, hell of a defender, right? He's got to pick and choose who he guards. You know what I'm saying? So now we're able to get to the paint. Do you help off James? Do you help off me? Now Evan Mobley's downhill. There's more space. And then when you want to, when he wants to, he can get in the paint and make plays for others. So there's just so many different things that just him being on the basketball court alone, he doesn't have to take a shot. That just changes everything for us. And then when he does get downhill, does get to do whatever he does, man, it's working so far. We got to keep it going.
1: Donovan Mitchell making his first career appearance in the conference finals. He'd been in the conference semis 4 times previously. Those were losses. Finally gets the win in this one with Cleveland as the Cavs get past the Pistons 125-94 in Game 7. Pistons 31-point loss, third largest loss by a 60-win team in NBA postseason history. They trailed by 17 at the half, second largest halftime deficit by a 1 seed in a Game 7. Their coach, J.B. Bickerstaff.
5: This team is awesome, and they're a special group of guys. You know, I couldn't be more appreciative of how they allow us to coach them, work with them every single day, the spirit they carry, their willingness to grow, their willingness to sacrifice. And it's a special group. And, again, I can't be more thankful than to be a part of this and to be able to work with these guys.
6: J.B., just you guys took a step last year, take another big step this year. Playing at home, Game 7, especially what you've just done in Cleveland, how big of a disappointment?
5: It's not a disappointment at all. Will I be disappointed in these guys. These guys, every single day, give us what they got. So it is not a disappointment. It's a loss, and it's a tough loss. But, you know, that adjective will never be used as this group.
6: It's not. I'm not saying in the guys necessarily, but the season as a whole, and also I'm sure you had higher expectations falling far short of that, I guess, is that a disappointment?
5: I don't think we fell short of anything. And I don't like the direction of your question, I'll be honest with you. Like, these guys have improved massively and done a great job. Anything other than positivity towards this group, like, is unacceptable. You know, the turnaround from where we've come from, what these guys have been willing to do. Yeah, everybody wants to win a championship every year. But, you know, how much did you grow? How much did you improve? Did you sacrifice for the greater good of the team? Our guys did that collectively every single day, and we got better. We put ourselves in position to be here. So there's nothing disappointing about you know, this group and the outcome of this.
1: 60-22 in the regular season was Detroit Pistons losing in the conference semifinals as the 1 seed. The bar was high, but what about the season? ESPN analyst Jhené Ogumike.
7: First, I want to put things into context. And, you know, I took my glasses off because I was like, oh, you know, a little emotional because I felt like those guys, they tried so hard this year. You know, I'm a glass half full type of gal. And I feel like people forget that just three seasons ago, this was a team that tied the NBA worst record with 28 straight losses. They were in the gutter. They finished that year, I think, just one game off of the worst record in the league. Three seasons later, Cade Cunningham is in the conversation for MVP. This is a squad that finished number one in the regular season in the East. They got to get Cade some help. He is a bad man. I know we talk about the bad boy Pistons. He's a bad man. And sometimes he has to do, I wouldn't even say sometimes, most of the times he's had to do bad all by himself. That's not sustainable in this NBA. You see so many squads where they have one, two, three, even looking at the Cavaliers, four options, four guys playing really well. And so they need to get more balance offensively to support him. They need to find a better secondary creator. Tobias Harris tried all he could, and Jalen Duren had to do better. He has to improve in these meaningful games. But right now, their universe is around Cade, and they have to find ways to get him more help in the future.
1: Cade Cunningham, 13 points, a career playoff low in the Game 7 loss for the Pistons. SportsCenter all night, ESPN Radio. Pistons season is over. Cavs advance to the Eastern Conference Finals. Game 1 with the Knicks is Tuesday. Every game from here on out, Conference Finals and NBA Finals here on ESPN Radio, presented by Gusto. Tuesday, Game 1 of the Eastern Conference Finals. Monday, Game 1 of the Western Conference Finals. Coverage at 8 o'clock Eastern, and that Western Conference Final will feature the NBA MVP.
8: ESPN Shams Charania, Shai Gilgeous-Alexander has been named the league's MVP for the second consecutive year.
9: The way things are in this organization, in this city, it breeds success. And it's no coincidence. I'm just lucky to end up here.
1: As he did a year ago, Shai Gilgeous-Alexander named the MVP this season. He ranked second in scoring with just over 31 points per game, shooting a career best 55% from the field, also averaged a career-high 6.5 assists as the Thunder put up the NBA's best record for the second consecutive season. And this marks the fourth straight season that SGA finished in the top five in MVP voting. One at the past two.
9: Honestly speaking, I don't have a tag on it. I don't have a number on it. When it's all said and done, as long as I know I gave everything I had to the game, I'll live with the results. And whatever that looks like, it looks like. Yeah, I don't have a certain amount of accolades I want to collect. I don't have anything I specifically want to do besides win. And as long as I'm giving my every day, my all, and doing it the right way in my way, I'll live with the results, whatever that looks like. It's special. And not really for me personally, but more so for, like, the city and the organization. I think, like, someone told me a stat. It's been 4 MVPs in the last 12 years to go through this building, and I don't think that's coincidence. There's a reason why you have success when you come through this program and this facility and this city. Like, everything I just mentioned, from the fans, the love they give, to the ownership, the front office, for making things easy, making sure we're getting our work in, the coaches playing the right brand of basketball and holding the right things accountable. The way things are run in this organization, in this city, it breeds success, and it's no coincidence. I'm just lucky to end up here.
1: SGA is the fifth active player to be named the MVP in consecutive seasons, seventh player in the last four decades to win multiple MVPs before turning 28. Every retired player to win consecutive MVPs has been inducted into the Hall of Fame. SportsCenter all night, ESPN Radio, from the NBA to golf in the year's second major, giving us a bit of a surprise on Sunday.
10: Aaron Rye has just hit a beautiful birdie putt on 17, and he drains it from 50 feet. Aaron Rye is unstoppable at Aronimink. He is 9 under par.
11: Aaron Rye from long range. That's his superpower. 50-foot putts. Listen to this.
12: Sets the putter next to the ball. He takes one practice stroke, then sets the putter behind the ball. Usually takes two or three looks, depending upon the length. Takes two looks, gets that started out on the right. He needs to carry up over the top of the hill, and that's not even going to come close to getting there. Came up way short. That's about 10 feet short. So with that miss right there, Aaron Rye is your 2026 PGA champion at Aronimink. I got to tell you, that was a masterclass performance today by Aaron Rye.
1: Sirius XM PGA Tour Radio final round, 5 under 65. He was 9 under for the week for a 3-shot win over John Rahm and Alex Smalley. Rye becomes the first English-born golfer to win the PGA Championship since Jim Barnes. He won the first two tournaments in 1916 and 1919 which were both match play competitions. Rye end that 107-year drought for England.
13: Wasn't actually aware of it until yesterday. I think in this room yesterday it was mentioned, which was the first of my knowledge. But yeah, extremely, extremely proud. There's a lot of incredible and historic English players over those 100 years who have gone on to achieve incredible things and had phenomenal careers. But to win this event and then to be a person that's the first one to have won it in such a long time from England is an amazing thing and something to be extremely proud of.
1: Before the tournament at DraftKings, he was 290-1 to win. Rounds of 70, 69, 67, 65. Got better in each round, gets his first career major victory. ESPN analyst Andy North.
14: Well, I think there's a couple of things you look at. You look at actual stat numbers and you look at the eye test. He was great chipping approach shots, number two, putting, number five. And that's a great combination. That you do that, you're going to have a great chance. But I thought the eye test, watching him play the last nine holes of a championship, he looked like he was in complete control. He drove it in the fairway, hit it on the greens. One of the only fairways he missed, he drove in the greenside bunker at the drivable 13th. That is the fairway as far as I'm concerned. I mean, he just played beautiful golf, didn't make mistakes, and looked like he never got above out of his comfort zone playing.
1: 23 birdies or better over the course of the week en route to the PGA Championship. How big is the concern with the bullpen? That's next. SportsCenter All Night continues. It's ESPN Radio.
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16: 1 second left. The Cavs are down two. Will they be down 0-2? Williams holds. Looks the pass. Gets it to James. Here's a three for the win. Goal! It is good!
15: And we're just getting started. The NBA is on ESPN Radio. 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
1: Normally this type of year, we're just speculating on what the Hard Knocks is going to be heading into the new season.
2: Yes.
1: But it's already been announced. And next year, too, guys. And there's no more rules. Seattle Seahawks, the champs, are going to be on Hard Knocks this year.
2: Good.
1: And the Patriots the year after.
2: I'm excited. It's great. I love the fact that the NFL is...
1: and the quarterback is pushing on it. Netflix.
2: I think it's great.
1: Awesome.
2: I think it's awesome. NFL films, you know how I feel about them.
1: They're the best.
2: They are the best. And they are also not intrusive. They're not. And that's the thing about Hard Knocks. Like, you're going to just mess up my world, my system. You know? It's great. Fans love it.
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4: 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We've hit prime season for college graduations. We're also winding down the spring seasons. Fourth seed Virginia winning the men's tennis championship, beating Texas, which was the two seed for Virginia. Seventh men's tennis title all since 2013. The ACC now has six team titles this academic year. The NC State women's cross country, Florida State women's soccer, Virginia women's swimming and diving, Notre Dame men's and women's fencing. ACC could add to that. Baseball still has the road to Omaha. Softball charting its way to Oklahoma City. And the ACC still represented. Duke is one of the 16 teams still standing after this weekend's regionals. But of those 16 teams remaining, nine are from the SEC, including Alabama, the top seed in the tournament, which outscored its opponents 20-0 this regional weekend. They sweep the regional without allowing a run. ESPN analyst Tara Henry and Tori Vidalis.
5: They're deep, right? And they can rely on each other throughout the tournament. When you get into postseason, it is so much more about a staff mentality moving forward in this game because of how offensive-minded our sport has become. And now that Alabama has two big arms, really three if you count Kaitlin Pelosi, another freshman who's really come and eat up some innings for Alabama, but they allow each other to rest and be a little bit more fresh for this postseason run, and that's what they've been able to do all season. So just playing off of each other and also learning from one another, pushing one another, because anytime you have somebody that's just as good, if not better than you, it makes you want to get that much better every time you show up to that field.
6: I agree with you, Tori, and I also think when you take a look at Alabama, this offense has been really, really impressive, and also you mentioned the freshman class and Vic Beaudin. How about Anna Roman and Ambry Taylor as well? But we saw Jenna Young get it done today, and then Audrey Vandergriff hitting the long ball. That is production up and down the lineup, and heading into a super regional, that is something that Patrick Murphy loves to see from his team. When you've got pitching, you've got an offense, you can go.
5: Yeah, and how about Jenna Young with two home runs? We're used to seeing the Brooke Wells, the Alexis Papillo, but the freshmen stepping up, and the speedsters too. This team is just athletic and deep, and they can swing it.
4: Alabama getting LSU in the Super Regionals, one of three supers featuring SEC against SEC. UCLA is also headed to the Super Regionals off a milestone moment.
7: Here I go, not fearing what'll happen. Bang! 40 home runs in a season.
8: And
7: nobody's ever done it.
8: Oh, just goosebumps still in my arms.
4: UCLA beating South Carolina 15-1 run rule. Megan Grant, 89 homers in her career, 40 of them this season. That's an all-time record.
7: Megan, what does it feel like to hit 40 home runs in a season?
9: I mean, it's surreal. When I first started, I did not think, you know, I would ever get to this point, but I guess the hard work pays off, you know.
4: UCLA gets UCF in the Super Regionals next weekend. SportsCenter All Night, ESPN Radio. Speaking of action on the diamond, in New York, Mets and Yankees. Yankees take a 6-3 lead to the bottom of the ninth, but...
10: First pitch, breaking ball hit deep to left field. It's down the line. It's hooking. It is a home run! Tie game! Tie game! Tyrone Taylor tucks it just inside the foul pole. Down the left field line. It's a three-run homer. The Mets have tied it down to their last out here in the bottom of the ninth inning.
4: Well, that ties it up, and so it was on to the 10th. Yankees don't score in the top half and in the home half.
11: 0-1. Chopper over the mound toward the middle of the infield. Runner coming home. There's no play. Simeon scores. Game over. The Maine Mets, one comeback at a time, have won the series. They win this one in 10, 7-6.
4: Mets' fourth walk-off win this season. 880 ESPN New York, 7-6 in 10. Yankees' fifth walk-off loss this season. Third straight series loss. They finished 2-7 over their nine-game road trip. Outfielder Aaron Judge.
12: There were a couple close games, but, you know, just about finishing the job. You know, a couple games here where, you know, we got to close it out, or, you know, some games and extras that we got to, you know, get a couple runs across and just don't get the job done. So the boys are playing hard, though. That's, I think, the biggest thing is guys are playing tough and making the plays they need to, but just coming up a little bit short.
4: Yankees losing in 10 after giving up the game-tying three-run homer with two outs in the ninth inning. Yankees 9 blown saves this season, their most within the first 50 games of a season since 2007. Manager Aaron Boone, concerned about that bullpen?
13: No, I think they're all capable of getting big outs, and they have throughout this year. We just had a terrible road trip where we certainly had some tough ones. That's part of it. We got to, you know, get after it tomorrow.
4: Milwaukee, Baltimore, and the Mets on that road trip. The Chicago matchup on Sunday also went 10 innings.
14: Tying run at third. Caro hits a fly ball out into deep left center field. It's back there. It is.
4: ESPN 1000. White Sox with the 9-8 win in 10, their first walk-off homer since 2024. Their first walk-off homer against the Cubs since 2003. White Sox get the win. They are 7-1 since May 9th, their best record in an 8-game span this season. Well, we went 7, and it's now final. That's next. 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
15: 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I've studied the NFL schedule, which means I'm going to tell you the exact week when Fernando Mendoza and other rookie quarterbacks will get their first start this season. 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
3: Aaron Rye with a final round 65 on Sunday captures the PGA Championship, his first major. SGA wins his second straight NBA MVP. Conference finals are set. Spurs, Thunder get underway tonight, Tuesday. It's the Knicks and the Cavs.
4: That'll do it. The Cleveland Cavaliers are moving on to the Eastern Conference Finals. They'll take on the New York Knicks. A final score for the Cavs. They win 125-94 in Detroit.
5: The result is surprising, but the way it happened is even more surprising.
3: 125-94. Cavs becoming the third team in NBA history to win a Game 7 on the road by at least 30. Pistons bow out as the top seed, failing to make the Eastern Conference Finals. Cavaliers, backed by Donovan Mitchell, 26 points, 8 assists, 6 rebounds. Jared Allen had 23 points, spoke with NBA on Prime.
6: Jared, I think it's official, especially in these playoffs. Game 7, Jared Allen is real. How would you describe just the mentality you guys came into this game to just dominate on the road in Game 7?
7: We just knew that we had to get the job done. We knew that we had to bring a lot of force. This is a tough arena to win in. And we knew that every single possession, every single play was super important.
6: And look, you've been battling alongside Donovan Mitchell for a while now. What stood out to you about the way he steadied this group with his playmaking and scoring tonight?
7: He started out the game not trying to take it over, not trying to score every single basket. He started the game trying to distribute the ball. And I think that's huge for a leader like him, trying to get everybody else going and then getting himself going second.
6: Okay, so quick turnaround. Yeah. Madison Square Garden, yeah. The Knicks, the Eastern Conference Finals, Jared.
7: Absolutely.
6: After silencing this crowd here in Game 7, what are you expecting in that environment on Tuesday?
7: Yeah, we know it's going to be a loud environment. We know that their fans are incredible fans, crazy fans, but we know that we can do it. We came to an incredible arena like this and took over the game. We just have to do it again.
6: Lastly, Eastern Conference Finals. How does that feel?
7: Feels good. We're along this journey. Every step is a step further. We just have a job more to do.
3: Jared Allen with 23. Sam Merrill had 23 as well on 7 of 10 shooting. Game 7 turns into a 31-point road rout for the Cavs. And you heard it here on ESPN Radio. George Sedano, Kalena Azubuike had the call for us. George?
4: Jay, thank you so much. Kalena, the Cavs came in here in a hostile building. This place had energy to begin with here in Detroit. They shut it down pretty quick with nearly a wire-to-wire victory.
5: From the jump, they came out, and you could tell by the way Donovan Mitchell was moving and grooving. He was aggressive and assertive, and Jared Allen came out. He was aggressive and assertive from the jump. You heard it. They were all talking about force. Donovan Mitchell was talking about the force and aggression that they played with, the sense of urgency. They had it. They didn't have it in Game 6. They had it tonight. They made up for it. They took care of the ball a lot of the game. Only 13 turnovers, 31 assists. We were talking about them trusting the pass. They made the adjustment. get inside, get in the paint, make the right decision. Draw the help in, draw Durant in, dish it off to his man. A lot of times they're making the Pistons bigs look crazy tonight because they're coming over to help. A lot of times they're in the air alone, jumping at them, and the Cavs are making the right pass. They're finishing inside. They got 58 points in the paint, and the Pistons, throughout these playoffs and elimination games, one thing they've done so well is limit the opponent points in the paint. They weren't able to do that tonight because their point of attack defense broke down. Their on-ball defense kind of broke down. They weren't able to keep guys in front of them. The Cavs were driving by them. They were dishing. They were making all the right reads, all the right decisions, and they shot the ball well. And Sam Merrill played incredibly well, knocking down threes.
8: Before we get to the conference finals matchup in the East, 30 seconds on the Pistons season and what you think their offseason should look like.
5: It's disappointing. They had a really good regular season, finishing at the top spot. You were wondering how, okay, Cade with a collapsed lung, how is he going to come into the playoffs? He played amazingly well all throughout the playoffs. Didn't play as well in the last game in a win. You thought he was going to have a bounce-back game tonight. 12 points in the first half. 1 point in the second half. He's still the engine. He's still the motorcade. You can ride him. He's only going to get better and better. Cade Cunningham's going to have a chip on his shoulder next season.
8: Now, for sure, I don't think there's any doubt. They'll probably look for a secondary scorer to help him, playmaker. Now, this Knicks-Cavs series, what do you make of it?
5: I'm looking forward to it. I said it, the Knicks are the best three-point shooting team in the league in the playoffs this season. You know what Brunson's going to give you. I think the X factor is Mikal Bridges. I do like the way they've involved Karl-Anthony Towns. They're making sure they play through him at times, let him make decisions, let him attack from the top of the key, get his post-ups in there. He's got to try to dominate. But I do think the Cavs' double bigs, the two agile bigs, could give the Knicks some problems in trying to defend the ISO of a James Harden, and the decision-making there, and Donovan Mitchell, and how tenacious he can prove to be tough for the Knicks. They do have a smaller player in Jalen Brunson on the defensive side. Can the Cavs look to expose him at times and get him switched on to people? But it's going to be a tough battle. It could go 7 games again.
8: Well, we'll see. Hopefully that'll be the case for the NBA fans out there to get another 7-game series. But the Pistons fall short in this one. The Cavs are moving on with a road victory. They will go and face the Knicks in the Eastern Conference Final. Our final score here in Game 7 in Detroit, the Cavs 125, the Pistons 94. For Kalina Azubuki, I'm George Sedano, right here on your home for the NBA, ESPN Radio, and the ESPN app. Now let's go back to Jay Reynolds in the studio.
3: All right, George, NBA down to its final four conference finals set to get underway. After dropping the first game of their series with Minnesota, the Spurs bounce back and win the series in 6. Anthony Edwards giving the Spurs their flowers, saying they were the better team. As for the Wolves getting over that hump moving forward, ESPN senior writer Tim Bontemps.
9: Well, I mean, sure, it'd be nice if they could add a superstar to their roster. They just don't really have the ammunition to theoretically go do that. So it will be interesting to see what their summer looks like. And look, I think whether it's the Timberwolves or any other team in the West that's not Oklahoma City or San Antonio, when you're looking at those two teams going forward, I mean, you've got, arguably the three best players moving forward on the Spurs are all on their rookie deal still, and Victor Wembanyama, Stephon Castle, and Dylan Harper. And the Thunder have, I think 2 guys over 30 on the entire roster, and their whole core is basically all guys in their early to mid-20s. So, I mean, these two teams should be set up for what has a chance to be one of the all-time iconic rivalries in the history of the league over the next 5 to 10 years as they go back and forth atop the West. And everybody else has got a titanic challenge to try to catch up and keep up with them. And, Minnesota is probably going to be one of the first teams to really tear down the barrel of that with, Anthony Edwards getting closer to his prime and most of this roster in its 30s.
3: Tuesday, We'll see game one of the Eastern Conference Finals, but Monday, game one of the Western Conference Finals, Timberwolves fell short. Spurs and Thunder's getting underway on Monday. Our coverage here on ESPN Radio begins at 8 o'clock Eastern. Right now, SportsCenter all night. Back to baseball in Anaheim. Dodgers, Angels.
10: 0-1. Swung on. Hot shot into left center. A base hit. Here comes Kim in to score. Ohtani rounding third. He will score. Andy Pahez does it again with runners in scoring position. Drives in two. It is 6-0 Dodgers.
3: AM 570 LA Sports. Dodgers outscoring the Angels 31-3 in the three-game series. They win Sunday 10-1. Dodgers' fifth consecutive win, longest active win streak in Major League Baseball. Shohei Ohtani, 3-for-5, couple of RBI, 8 hits, 8 RBI over his last 4 games. Angels, meanwhile, with their sixth consecutive loss. Dodgers put up 10. So did the Giants.
11: Suarez set the pitch. Bader swings, drives one to right towards the corner. Cortez going back. He's looking up. It is gone! Harrison Bader has hit a grand slam for the Giants. It is an 8-run eighth inning. And Bader fired up as he rounds the bases. Giants have broken it wide open. It's 10-1.
3: KNBR with the call. Giants, as you heard, 8 in the 8th. Their most in an inning since scoring 9 in the 11th inning a year ago in May at Wrigley. They beat the Athletics on Sunday, 10-1, their 20th win in their 47th game this season. Most games needed to reach 20 wins in a season since 2008. They beat the Athletics in this one. Guardians also put up 10. They beat the Reds 10-3. Guardians' third game scoring double-digit runs this season. 6 homers, most of the game since 2019 against the Yankees. SportsCenter all night, ESPN Radio. Phillies and Pirates, and the Phillies doing something that few have been able to do.
12: Here's the pitch. Stott swings, drives it up the alley, right center field, on the run. Triola won't get it. It'll one-hop the fence. Bohm is in. Marsh is coming in. Garcia's around at third base. A 2-run double for Bryson Stott, and the Phillies lead it 5-0.
3: Sports Radio 94 WIP. Phillies go on to a 6-0 shutout of the Pirates. They're 16-5 since April 25th. Second best win percentage in baseball during that span. But on Sunday, they got to Paul Skeens. Skeens went 5 innings, gave up 6 hits and 5 earned runs, tied for the most earned runs in his career.
13: Just didn't execute a few pitches, and they did a good job there, so yeah, I'll have to rewatch it. I just didn't execute a few pitches, and they got to him.
14: How challenging is it to navigate a lineup of that caliber?
13: It's challenging, but it's the big leagues. You know, every lineup's good, so yeah, just got to execute a little more consistently.
14: How have you felt that this team has responded to the doses of adversity you guys have had so far this year?
13: Yeah, I'm not worried about it. I think it's probably a good time for an off day, but I think we're in a good spot going into, you know, this next stretch, and not worried about how we'll respond at all.
3: Paul Skeens roughed up on Sunday. Pirates have a 3-game losing streak, second longest streak this season. They did have a 5-game losing streak at the end of April. Padres and Mariners at the Sunday night game.
15: Here comes the 1-1. Ball drilled deep right field. Going! Gone! Another long homer for Gavin Sheets. Destroyed to right field. 404 feet, his second homer of the game.
11: Pitch, and France serves one out towards shallow center. Rodriguez has to play it on a bounce. Merrill is in. Laureano racing around third. And France with a 2-out, 2-run single. 7-0 Padres. A 5-run sixth inning for San Diego.
3: Rough afternoon for the Mariners. ESPN Radio with the call. Padres an 8-3 win. Mariners are one hit. Padres 28-18 on the season. Half game back of the Dodgers for first place in the National West. 3-game series against the Dodgers coming up starting today in San Diego. Padres picking up their third sweep of the season. Diamondbacks an 8-6 win against the Rockies. Corbin Carroll 2-for-4, 2 homers, 3 RBI en route to the victory. The Orioles and Nationals.
16: The pitch from Michaelis. Swinging a high fly ball. Deep right field. Wood stops at the wall. That'll do it. Orioles strike again.
17: Their third home run of the afternoon is a sizzler over the wall in right field, and the first of the season for Colton Cowser.
3: WBAL, Orioles go on to a 7-3 win over the Nats. Orioles' third game this season with at least three homers. Blue Jays beat the Tigers 4-1. Vlad Guerrero Jr., 2-for-4 with his third homer of the season. Braves, an 8-1 rout of the Red Sox. Sports Center All Night, ESPN Radio.
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3: 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Right decision for the Steelers? Earlier on ESPN Radio, are Matt Jones and Myron Metcalf.
21: It feels like the only decision to me. You know, I think a lot of people who are disappointed, it's like, where do you turn? It's a terrible free agent market. The only really quality player available in a trade was Kyler Murray and Tua. So I don't know. I think it says more about the fact that they just don't believe in Mason Rudolph, Drew Aller, or Will Howard yet, you know, and they feel like Mike McCarthy. Well,
22: first of all, when you say Mason Rudolph yet, he's been there 10 years.
21: Like,
22: and he has been picked over. He has been picked over so many times. Like, poor Mason Rudolph. Yeah. They just go out on the street and try to find somebody to start over him. He's like the woman that's like, are you going to keep coming back to me? And there's, you know, I mean, poor. Yeah. But anyway, go ahead.
21: Yeah, they still have a guy behind Aaron Rodgers that they trust. And if you're Mike McCarthy, you feel like you have a familiar face. Maybe that pairing works out. So I get why you do it. I don't know what else they would have done. What's the other option?
22: Well, there isn't another option. I mean, you're right. I mean, the other option would be go sign Kyler Murray. You know, is that an upgrade? Maybe, but you can't just sign Kyler Murray for 1 year. You're committing to him for at least two or three, and I can understand how you would decide, I don't want to be in the Kyler Murray business. Well, Aaron Rodgers, the things I was most worried about with Aaron Rodgers, he kind of didn't have that happen last year. I mean, he wasn't particularly great, but he also didn't blow the team up. So I guess the theory is he'll just not blow the team up for another year. And Mike McCarthy, maybe he gets, I don't know what he's going to get out of him that anybody else would, but you're just basically signing up for another year of mediocrity. They're not going to be a contender. And, you know, you fired Mike Tomlin and you're probably going 9-8 again.
3: 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Aaron Rodgers, one-year deal worth up to $25 million, is expected to include a base salary between $22 and $23 million. Sports Center All Night continues. 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
3: 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Super regional action next weekend on ESPN. 9 of the 16 teams from the SEC. 6 could reach Oklahoma City. There will be a minimum of 3. 3 of the super regionals are SEC against SEC. Texas, meanwhile, gets Arizona State. Longhorns outscoring their opponents 25-1 this season.
6: Best part of Texas's game right now is...
7: That's a toss-up, honestly.
6: There may not even be an answer to that.
7: Well, what's funny is we've talked so much about Texas and the lull that they've had in April, so it's amazing to see them come out. The reigning national champions, might I add, they know what it takes to get to the World Series, and they know what it takes to win it. And I think behind the arm of Teagan Kavan and now an offense that is suddenly finding their stride again, I don't know which one you'd pick.
3: Longhorns outscored their opponents 25-1 this weekend. Super Regionals next weekend on ESPN. Twins, a 5-4 win over the Brewers on Sunday. Brewers stranding the tying run at third in the ninth inning. Rays double up the Marlins 6-3. Rays third time winning 30 of their first 45 games of the season. SportsCenter All Night ESPN Radio. As for Sunday's top sounds, John Ryder.
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3: Thanks, Jay. We start with a winner-take-all Game 7 of the East Semis in Detroit, and defense leading to offense for the Cavs as they won in convincing fashion. 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
28: Back to Sasser. They dump it into Duren. Duren blocked from behind by Mobley, and he gets it back. Mobley gets it back from Duren. They kick it to the corner. Struce wide open for three.
8: Struce! The Struce is loose. He buries a three.
2: It's too much.
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3: Now to the NCAA softball regionals, and what a season it's been for UCLA slugger Megan Grant. 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
29: And nobody's ever done it. 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
29: Aaron Rye has just hit a beautiful birdie putt on 17, and he drains it from 50 feet. Aaron Rye is unstoppable at Aronimink.
3: Aaron Rye from long range. That's his superpower. 50-foot putts. 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
9: Number two.
3: To baseball, and the Giants explode in the eighth against the A's. The call on KNBR.
10: Suarez set the pitch. Bader swings, drives one to right towards the corner. Cortez going back. He's looking up. It is gone! Harrison Bader has hit a grand slam for the Giants. It is an eight-run eighth inning, and Bader fired up as he rounds the bases. Giants have broken it wide open. It's 10-1.
9: Number one.
3: JR Topsound, an exciting finish on the south side of Chicago. The White Sox walk off the Cubs in 10. The final call on ESPN 1000.
11: Tying run at third. Carroll hits a fly ball out into deep left center field. It's back there. It is.
3: White Sox led 7-4 entering the ninth and needed 10 to win it. SportsCenter All Night, ESPN Radio. Cleveland taking Game 7 at Detroit Sunday. Cavs, Knicks now for the Eastern Conference Finals. ESPN analyst Janae Ogumike.
12: This is lit. We've got two teams that are playing really great basketball in the Eastern Conference Finals, the Knicks and the Cavs. And guess what? The matchups are amazing. I think that the first 40 minutes are going to be dictated by the paint. I love this paint matchup between Karl-Anthony Towns taking on Evan Mobley and Jarrett Allen. Cat, we've seen in the postseason, he's already had multiple triple-doubles. They sort of revitalized how you view Karl-Anthony Towns, because before we thought, oh, he's a three-point shooter. I'm the best proclaimed, you know, shooting big man, but then he's been able to have passing games similar to the Cleveland Cavalier front court. Those two have equally been dynamic as a tandem. Mobley off the dribble, Allen with force and authority, and I love how they were talking about, I think it was Coach Kenny Atkinson, saying, hey, he's our X factor, even though we thought it was Mobley. So if you think about the paint, the first 40 minutes I think will be dictated there. If Cat's passing can really dictate, or will it be the other side? But lastly, I'll say this. The final 8 minutes, the closing time, the winning time, my goodness, we might have a shootout.
3: We will see. Game one coming up Tuesday. Spurs Thunder for game one of the Western Conference Final coming up on Monday. We'll have every game here on ESPN Radio. Our coverage begins at 8 o'clock Eastern. A century-long drought ends near Philly. That's next. 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
21: 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Lucas Van Ness, taken 13th overall by the Packers in the 2023 draft, didn't start a game in two seasons at Iowa. Josh Jacobs, three career starts at Alabama. First-round draft picks.
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0: speaking.
1: To win this event and then to be that person that's the first one to have won it in such a long time from England is an amazing thing and something to be extremely proud of.
0: Handing out the hardware on the hardwood.
2: I don't have a certain amount of accolades I want to collect. I don't have anything I specifically want to do besides win. As long as I'm giving my everyday and my all and doing it the right way and my way, I'll live with the results whatever that looks like.
0: Plus, Clark, Mitchell, and the Fever take on the Storm.
3: Inbounds goes to Cunningham, who sealed off Heidemann and banks it in. Another double-double for CC. She's got 19 points and 10 assists.
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0: Certainly a full weekend of action. 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We had three teams slotted into the conference finals in the NBA, two in the West, and in the East, the Knicks. New York awaiting the winner between the Cavs and the Pistons. Detroit, the top seed in the Eastern Conference, facing a Game 7. Home team won the first four games of the series. Then the Cavs took Game 5 at Detroit, but the Pistons returned the favor with a Game 6 win in Cleveland. So, Game 7 back in Detroit. Would that be good news or bad news, given the two separate trends for the home teams in the series? We would get the answer relatively early.
5: Schroeder smells blood, drives, Nash dribble, kicks it to the corner. Three ball for Merrill is good. 41-26 Cavs as they extend their lead to 15. A 10-0 run for Cleveland.
6: Here's Mitchell weaving through traffic into the paint. Off the glass and in. Mitchell extends the lead to 20, and J.B. Bickerstaff has seen enough. He calls timeout. 55-35 Cavs with 2:53 to go in the second.
0: Up 20 there. The Cavs would lead by 17 at the half, and then
5: Mobley on the drive. Finds Allen in the paint. Allen turn around, tries to duck under, flips it up and good. Timeout Pistons as the lead is ballooned to 72-49. A 23-point lead. Now flips it to Schroeder on the right wing. Guarded by Harris. They get it back to Mitchell. Mitchell on the right wing on Harris. Step back three on the way. Mitchell, nothing but net. 95-69, up to 26 points here with the lead for the Cavs. Mitchell with 24.
7: And now Mitchell is styling on him, too, celebrating after that one. Got Tobias Harris again.
5: Mitchell hangs, fires, misses, gets his own rebound and put back. And that right there explains the night for the Pistons. Donovan Mitchell is going in there, getting his own rebound and put back.
7: He's literally running circles around the Pistons. He's moving at a different speed right now.
0: George Sedano and Kalena Azubuike had the call right here on ESPN Radio. Cavs led by as much as 35. They win it by 31, 125-94 at Detroit. They take the series in seven. Cavs, the third team in NBA history to win a Game 7 on the road by 30 or more. Cavs are the second team since 1976 to have four 20-point scorers in a Game 7. Their coach, Kenny Atkinson.
8: When we play with force, it's really the key. Like force on both ends with our talent. We're really hard to beat. You know, the question we got to answer, and we talked about in the locker room, is we can't have force letdowns, you know, like Game 6, where we were not the forceful team. But tonight we were. That was the whole difference, our force on both ends. You know, and everybody says, oh, it doesn't mean that. No, it does mean something. I think it does. I think this was the next step for us. You know, first day of training camp, I put up the playoff record over the last 3 years, 11-15. You know, I've been saying all year we have a lot to prove. You know, we still have more to prove. That's kind of the next part of it. But we proved something to ourselves that we could take that, you know, another step. So just looking forward to this next challenge for us.
0: Cavs into the conference finals. First conference finals appearance since 2018 when they beat the Celtics in seven. It's their third conference finals appearance without LeBron James. Donovan Mitchell, 26 points, 8 assists, 6 rebounds in the Game 7 win. He spoke with our crew from the NBA on ESPN Radio, Kalena Azubuike and George Sedano.
9: There's a lot of emotion right now, but I think the biggest thing is just like... I think the biggest thing, man, we just collectively, like, I think we found... You

0: something as a group.
1: But, you know what I mean, it's a blessing. I can't overlook the fact that it's been 9 years. It's been my whole career without getting to this point, so that's a blessing. But we ain't got much time to celebrate, so we got to get right back to it.
2: You guys bought a massive Cleveland contingent here. That's
1: man, shout out to the Cavs fans. Like, they're everywhere, though. Yeah. This is nuts.
2: My goodness.
1: This is nuts.
2: Talk to me about the adjustment you guys made, because in Game 6, it seemed like the Pistons, a lot more single coverage. You guys were getting inside when you wanted to, but then you were making the dish. You were making the right decisions, yeah. Drawing the bigs over. What was that adjustment like for you and as a team?
1: I think the biggest thing, in Game 6, you got to give them credit. They came out with more force. They played like it was their Game 7 and we did not. But at the end of the day, it's just about how do you respond. And you know this, right, playing in the league, like, it was a letdown. You know, Game 6 was a letdown. We missed an opportunity. But, you know, fortunately, it's a seven-game series, and we had an opportunity to come out there and get another one on the road. But you got to give them credit. They're not going to go down without a fight. And for us to take that lump, right, to lose a Game 6 on our home floor, that way their crowd came on the road, and for us to come out here and respond was huge.
3: You guys made the trade. You bring in James Harden, a guy to help you get to this point. What has he meant for you and this team?
1: Well, I mean, like, you just look, right? Like, it just allows everybody to kind of do what they do. You know, for me, being aggressive, you know, shout out to Thompson, hell of a defender, right? He's got to pick and choose who he guards. You know what I'm saying? So now we're able to get to the paint. Do you help off James? Do you help off me? Now Evan Mobley's downhill. There's more space. And then when you want to, when he wants to, he can get in the paint and make plays for others. So there's just so many different things that just him being on the basketball court alone, he doesn't have to take a shot. That just changes everything for us. And then when he does get downhill, does get to do whatever he does, man, it's working so far. We got to keep it going.
4: Donovan Mitchell making his first career appearance in the conference finals. He'd been in the conference semis four times previously. Those were losses. Finally gets the win in this one with Cleveland as the Cavs get past the Pistons 125-94 in Game 7. Pistons 31-point loss, third largest loss by a 60-win team in NBA postseason history. They trailed by 17 at the half, second largest halftime deficit by a one seed in a Game 7. Their coach, J.B. Bickerstaff.
5: This team is awesome, and they're a special group of guys. You know, I couldn't be more appreciative of how they allow us to coach them, work with them every single day, the spirit they carry, their willingness to grow, their willingness to sacrifice, and it's a special group. And, again, I can't be more thankful than to be a part of this and to be able to work with these guys.
6: J.B., just you guys took a step last year, take another big step this year. Playing at home, Game 7, especially what you've just done in Cleveland, how big of a disappointment?
5: It's not a disappointment at all. Will I be disappointed in these guys. These guys, every single day, give us what they got. So it is not a disappointment. It's a loss, and it's a tough loss. But, you know, that adjective will never be used as this group.
6: It's not. I'm not saying in the guys necessarily, but the season as a whole, and also I'm sure you had higher expectations falling far short of that, I guess, is that a disappointment?
5: I don't think we fell short of anything. And I don't like the direction of your question, I'll be honest with you. Like, these guys have improved massively and done a great job. Anything other than positivity towards this group, like, is unacceptable. You know, the turnaround from where we've come from, what these guys have been willing to do. Yeah, everybody wants to win a championship every year. But, you know, how much did you grow? How much did you improve? Did you sacrifice for the greater good of the team? Our guys did that collectively every single day, and we got better. We put ourselves in position to be here. So there's nothing disappointing about this group and the outcome of this.
4: 60-22 in the regular season was Detroit Pistons losing in the conference semifinals as the one seed. The bar was high, but what about the season? ESPN analyst Jhené Ogumike.
7: First, I want to put things into context. And, you know, I took my glasses off because I was like, oh, you know, a little emotional, because I felt like those guys, they tried so hard this year. You know, I'm a glass half full type of gal. And I feel like people forget that just three seasons ago, this was a team that tied the NBA worst record with 28 straight losses. They were in the gutter. They finished that year, I think, just one game off of the worst record in the league. Three seasons later, Cade Cunningham is in the conversation for MVP. This is a squad that finished number one in the regular season in the East. They got to get Cade some help. He is a bad man. I know we talk about the bad boy Pistons. He's a bad man. And sometimes he has to do, I wouldn't even say sometimes, most of the times. He's had to do bad all by himself. That's not sustainable in this NBA. You see so many squads where they have one, two, three, even looking at the Cavaliers, four options, four guys playing really well. And so they need to get more balance offensively to support him. They need to find a better secondary creator. Tobias Harris tried all he could, and Jalen Duren had to do better. He has to improve in these meaningful games. But right now, their universe is around Cade, and they have to find ways to get him more help in the future.
4: Cade Cunningham, 13 points, a career playoff low in the Game 7 loss for the Pistons. SportsCenter all night, ESPN Radio. Pistons season is over. Cavs advance to the Eastern Conference Finals. Game 1 with the Knicks is Tuesday. Every game from here on out, Conference Finals and NBA Finals here on ESPN Radio, presented by Gusto. Tuesday, Game 1 of the Eastern Conference Finals. Monday, Game 1 of the Western Conference Finals. Coverage at 8 o'clock Eastern, and that Western Conference Final will feature the NBA MVP.
0: ESPN Shams Charania, Shai Gilgeous-Alexander has been named the league's MVP for the second consecutive year.
8: The way things are in this organization, in this city, it breeds success. And it's no coincidence. I'm just lucky to end up here.
4: As he did a year ago, Shai Gilgeous-Alexander named the MVP this season. He ranked second in scoring with just over 31 points per game, shooting a career best 55% from the field, also averaged a career-high 6.5 assists as the Thunder put up the NBA's best record for the second consecutive season. And this marks the fourth straight season that SGA finished in the top five in MVP voting. One at the past two.
8: Honestly speaking, I don't have a tag on it. I don't have a number on it. When it's all said and done, as long as I know I gave everything I had to the game, I'll live with the results. And whatever that looks like, it looks like. Yeah, I don't have a certain amount of accolades I want to collect. I don't have anything I specifically want to do besides win. And as long as I'm giving my every day and my all and doing it the right way and my way, I'll live with the results, whatever that looks like. It's special. And not really for me personally, but more so for, like, the city and the organization. I think, like, someone told me a stat. It's been 4 MVPs in the last 12 years to go through this building, and I don't think that's coincidence. There's a reason why you have success when you come through this program and this facility and this city. Like, everything I just mentioned, from the fans, the love they give, to the ownership, the front office, for making things easy, making sure we're getting our work in, the coaches playing the right brand of basketball and holding the right things accountable. The way things are run in this organization, in this city, it breeds success, and it's no coincidence. I'm just lucky to end up here.
4: SGA is the fifth active player to be named the MVP in consecutive seasons, seventh player in the last four decades to win multiple MVPs before turning 28. Every retired player to win consecutive MVPs has been inducted into the Hall of Fame. SportsCenter all night, ESPN Radio, from the NBA to golf in the year's second major, giving us a bit of a surprise on Sunday.
9: Aaron Rye has just hit a beautiful birdie putt on 17, and he drains it from 50 feet. Aaron Rye is unstoppable at Aronimink. He is 9 under par.
10: Aaron Rye from long range. That's his superpower. 50-foot putts. Listen to this.
11: Sets the putter next to the ball. He takes one practice stroke, then sets the putter behind the ball. Usually takes two or three looks, depending upon the length. Takes two looks, gets that started out on the right. He needs to carry up over the top of the hill, and that's not even going to come close to getting there. Came up way short. That's about 10 feet short. So with that miss right there, Aaron Rye is your 2026 PGA champion at Aronimink. I got to tell you, that was a masterclass performance today by Aaron Rye.
4: Sirius XM PGA Tour Radio final round, 5 under 65. He was 9 under for the week for a 3-shot win over John Rahm and Alex Smalley. Rye becomes the first English-born golfer to win the PGA Championship since Jim Barnes. He won the first two tournaments in 1916 and 1919, which were both match play competitions. Rye ends that 107-year drought for England.
12: Wasn't actually aware of it until yesterday. I think in this room yesterday it was mentioned, which was the first in my knowledge. But yeah, extremely, extremely proud. There's a lot of incredible and historic English players over those 100 years who've gone on to achieve incredible things and had phenomenal careers. But to win this event, and then to be, yeah, a person that's the first one to have won it in such a long time from England is an amazing thing, and something to be extremely proud of.
4: Before the tournament, at DraftKings, he was 290-1 to win. Rounds of 70, 69, 67, 65. Got better in each round, gets his first career major victory. ESPN analyst Andy North.
13: Well, I think there's a couple of things you look at. You look at actual stat numbers, and you look at the eye test. He was great chipping approach shots, number two, putting, number five. And that's a great combination. That you do that, you're going to have a great chance. But I thought the eye test, watching him play the last nine holes of a championship, he looked like he was in complete control. He drove in the fairway, hit it on the greens. One of the only fairways he missed, he drove in the greenside bunker at the drivable 13th. That is the fairway as far as I'm concerned. I mean, he just played beautiful golf, didn't make mistakes, and looked like he never got above out of his comfort zone playing.
4: 23 birdies or better over the course of the week en route to the PGA Championship. How big is the concern with the bullpen? That's next. SportsCenter All Night continues. It's ESPN Radio.
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4: 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We've hit prime season for college graduations. We're also winding down the spring seasons. Fourth seed Virginia winning the men's tennis championship, beating Texas, which was the 2 seed for Virginia. Seventh men's tennis title all since 2013. The ACC now has 6 team titles this academic year. The NC State women's cross country, Florida State women's soccer, Virginia women's swimming and diving, Notre Dame men's and women's fencing. ACC could add to that. Baseball still has the road to Omaha. Softball charting its way to Oklahoma City. And the ACC still represented. Duke is one of the 16 teams still standing after this weekend's regionals. But of those 16 teams remaining, 9 are from the SEC, including Alabama, the top seed in the tournament, which outscored its opponents 20-0 this regional weekend. They sweep the regional without allowing a run. ESPN analyst Tara Henry and Tori Vidalis.
5: They're deep, right? And they can rely on each other throughout the tournament. When you get into postseason, it is so much more about a staff mentality moving forward in this game because of how offensive-minded our sport has become. And now that Alabama has 2 big arms, really 3 if you count Kalen Palazzi, another freshman who's really come and eat up some innings for Alabama, but they allow each other to rest and be a little bit more fresh for this postseason run, and that's what they've been able to do all season. So just playing off of each other and also learning from one another, pushing one another, because anytime you have somebody that's just as good, if not better than you, it makes you want to get that much better every time you show up to that field.
6: I agree with you, Tori, and I also think when you take a look at Alabama, this offense has been really, really impressive. And also, you mentioned the freshman class and Vic Bowden. How about Anna Roman and Ambry Taylor as well? But we saw Jenna Young get it done today, and then Audrey Vandegrift hitting the long ball. That is production up and down the lineup. And heading into a super regional, that is something that Patrick Murphy loves to see from his team. When you've got pitching, you've got an offense, you can go.
5: Yeah, and how about Jenna Young with 2 home runs? We're used to seeing the Brooke Wells, the Alexis Papillo, but the freshmen stepping up, and the speedsters too. This team is just athletic and deep, and they can swing it.
4: Alabama getting LSU in the Super Regionals, one of 3 Supers featuring SEC against SEC. UCLA is also headed to the Super Regionals off a milestone moment.
7: Here I go, not fearing what will happen. Bang! 40 home runs in a season.
8: And
7: nobody's ever done it.
8: Oh, just goosebumps still in my arms.
4: UCLA beating South Carolina 15-1 run rule. Megan Grant, 89 homers in her career, 40 of them this season. That's an all-time record.
7: Megan, what does it feel like to hit 40 home runs in a season?
9: I mean, it's surreal. When I first started, I did not think, you know, I would ever get to this point, but I guess the hard work pays off, you know.
4: UCLA gets UCF in the Super Regionals next weekend. SportsCenter All Night, ESPN Radio. Speaking of action on the diamond, in New York, Mets and Yankees. Yankees take a 6-3 lead to the bottom of the 9th, but
10: first pitch, breaking ball hit deep to left field. It's down the line. It's hooking. It is a home run! Tie game! Tie game! Tyrone Taylor tucks it just inside the foul pole. Down the left field line. It's a 3-run homer. The Mets have tied it down to their last out here in the bottom of the 9th inning.
4: Well, that ties it up, and so it was on to the 10th. Yankees don't score in the top half, and in the home half,
11: 0-1. Chopper over the mound toward the middle of the infield. Runner coming home. There's no play. Simeon scores. Game over. The Maine Mets, 1 comeback at a time, have won the series. They win this one in 10, 7-6.
4: Mets' 4th walk-off win this season. 880 ESPN New York, 7-6 in 10. Yankees' 5th walk-off loss this season. 3rd straight series loss. They finished 2-7 over their 9-game road trip. Outfielder Aaron Judge.
12: Just there were a couple close games, but, you know, just about finishing the job. You know, a couple games here where you know, we got to close it out, or, you know, some games and extras that we got to, you know, get a couple runs across and just don't get the job done. So the boys are playing hard, though. That's, I think, the biggest thing is guys are playing tough and making the plays they need to, but just coming up a little bit short.
4: Yankees losing in 10 after giving up the game-tying three-run homer with two outs in the ninth inning. Yankees 9 blown saves this season, their most within the first 50 games of a season since 2007. Manager Aaron Boone, concerned about that bullpen?
13: No, I think they're all capable of getting big outs, and they have throughout this year. We just had a terrible road trip where we certainly had some tough ones. That's part of it. We got to, you know, get after it tomorrow.
4: Milwaukee, Baltimore, and the Mets on that road trip. The Chicago matchup on Sunday also went 10 innings.
14: Tying run at third. Caro hits a fly ball out into deep left center field. It's back there. It is gone! Edgar Caro wins it! Shut up!
4: ESPN 1000. White Sox with the 9-8 win in 10, their first walk-off homer since 2024. Their first walk-off homer against the Cubs since 2003. White Sox get the win. They are 7-1 since May 9th, their best record in an 8-game span this season. Well, we went 7, and it's now final. That's next. 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
24: There's a lot of different things that the NFL is trying to do. 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Now we're going to Australia. We're going to the Four Corners. 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
25: Checking.
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24: 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Like, what happens when you get to the end of the earth?
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4: Aaron Rye with a final round 65 on Sunday captures the PGA Championship, his first major. SGA wins his second straight NBA MVP. Conference finals are set. Spurs, Thunder get underway tonight, Tuesday. It's the Knicks and the Cavs.
0: That'll do it. The Cleveland Cavaliers are moving on to the Eastern Conference Finals. They'll take on the New York Knicks. A final score for the Cavs. They win 125-94 in Detroit.
1: The result is surprising, but the way it happened is even more surprising.
4: 125-94. Cavs becoming the third team in NBA history to win a Game 7 on the road by at least 30. Pistons bow out as the top seed, failing to make the Eastern Conference Finals. Cavaliers, backed by Donovan Mitchell, 26 points, 8 assists, 6 rebounds. Jared Allen had 23 points, spoke with NBA on Prime.
2: Jared, I think it's official, especially in these playoffs. Game 7, Jared Allen is real. How would you describe just the mentality you guys came into this game to just dominate on the road in Game 7?
3: We just knew that we had to get the job done. We knew that we had to bring a lot of force. This is a tough arena to win in. And we knew that every single possession, every single play was super important.
2: And look, you've been battling alongside Donovan Mitchell for a while now. What stood out to you about the way he steadied this group with his playmaking and scoring tonight?
3: He started out the game not trying to take it over, not trying to score every single basket. He started the game trying to distribute the ball. And I think that's huge for a leader like him, trying to get everybody else going and then getting himself going second.
2: Okay, so quick turnaround. Yeah. Madison Square Garden, the Knicks, the Eastern Conference Finals, Jared.
3: Absolutely.
2: After silencing this crowd here in Game 7, what are you expecting in that environment on Tuesday?
3: Yeah, we know it's going to be a loud environment. We know that their fans are incredible fans, crazy fans, but we know that we can do it. We came to an incredible arena like this and took over the game. We just have to do it again.
2: Lastly, Eastern Conference Finals. How does that feel?
3: Feels good. We're along this journey. Every step is a step further. We just have a job more to do.
4: Jared Allen with 23. Sam Merrill had 23 as well on 7 of 10 shooting. Game 7 turns into a 31-point road rout for the Cavs. And you heard it here on ESPN Radio. George Sedano, Kalena Azubuike had the call for us. George?
0: Jay, thank you so much. Kalena, the Cavs came in here in a hostile building. This place had energy to begin with here in Detroit. They shut it down pretty quick with nearly a wire-to-wire victory.
5: From the jump, they came out, and you could tell by the way Donovan Mitchell was moving and grooving. He was aggressive and assertive, and Jared Allen came out. He was aggressive and assertive from the jump. You heard it. They are all talking about force. Donovan Mitchell was talking about the force and aggression that they played with, the sense of urgency. They had it. They didn't have it in Game 6. They had it tonight. They made up for it. They took care of the ball a lot of the game. Only 13 turnovers, 31 assists. We were talking about them trusting the pass. They made the adjustment. Get inside, get in the paint, make the right decision. Draw the help in, draw Durant in, dish it off to his man. A lot of times they're making the Pistons bigs look crazy tonight because they're coming over to help. A lot of times they're in the air alone, jumping at them, and the Cavs are making the right pass. They're finishing inside. They got 58 points in the paint, and the Pistons, throughout these playoffs and elimination games, one thing they've done so well is limit the opponent points in the paint. They weren't able to do that tonight because their point of attack defense broke down. Their on-ball defense kind of broke down. They weren't able to keep guys in front of them. The Cavs were driving by them. They were dishing. They were making all the right reads, all the right decisions, and they shot the ball well. And Sam Merrill played incredibly well, knocking down threes.
0: Before we get to the conference finals matchup in the East, 30 seconds on the Pistons season and what you think their offseason should look like.
5: It's disappointing. They had a really good regular season, finishing at the top spot. You were wondering how, okay, Cade with a collapsed lung, how is he going to come into the playoffs? he played amazingly well all throughout the playoffs. Didn't play as well in the last game in a win. You thought he was going to have a bounce-back game tonight. 12 points in the first half. 1 point in the second half. He's still the engine. He's still the motorcade. You can ride him. He's only going to get better and better. Cade Cunningham's going to have a chip on his shoulder next season.
6: Now, for sure, I don't think there's any doubt. They'll probably look for a secondary scorer to help him, playmaker. Now, this Knicks-Cavs series, what do you make of it?
5: I'm looking forward to it. I said it. The Knicks are the best three-point shooting team in the league in the playoffs this season. You know what Brunson's going to give you. I think the X factor is Mikal Bridges. I do like the way they've involved Karl-Anthony Towns. They're making sure they play through him at times, let him make decisions, let him attack from the top of the key, get his post-ups in there. He's got to try to dominate. But I do think the Cavs' double bigs, the two agile bigs, could give the Knicks some problems in trying to defend the ISO of a James Harden, and the decision-making there, and Donovan Mitchell, and how tenacious he can be, can prove to be tough for the Knicks. They do have a smaller player in Jalen Brunson on the defensive side. Can the Cavs look to expose him at times and get him switched on to people? But it's going to be a tough battle. It could go seven games again.
6: Well, we'll see. Hopefully that'll be the case for the NBA fans out there to get another seven-game series. But the Pistons fall short in this one. The Cavs are moving on with a road victory. They will go and face the Knicks in the Eastern Conference Final. Our final score here in Game 7 in Detroit, the Cavs 125, the Pistons 94. For Kalina Azubuki, I'm George Sedano right here on your home for the NBA, ESPN Radio, and the ESPN app. Now let's go back to Jay Reynolds in the studio.
7: All right, George, NBA down to its final four conference finals set to get underway. After dropping the first game of their series with Minnesota, the Spurs bounce back and win the series in six. Anthony Edwards giving the Spurs their flowers, saying they were the better team. As for the Wolves getting over that hump moving forward, ESPN senior writer Tim Bontemps.
8: Well, I mean, sure, it'd be nice if they could add a superstar to their roster. They just don't really have the ammunition to theoretically go do that. So it will be interesting to see what their summer looks like. And look, I think whether it's the Timberwolves or any other team in the West that's not Oklahoma City or San Antonio, when you're looking at those two teams going forward, I mean, you've got, arguably the three best players moving forward on the Spurs are all on their rookie deal still, and Victor Wembanyama, Stephon Castle, and Dylan Harper. And the Thunder have, I think two guys over 30 on the entire roster, and their whole core is basically all guys in their early to mid 20s. So, I mean, these two teams should be set up for what has a chance to be one of the all time iconic rivalries in the history of the league over the next 5 to 10 years, as they go back and forth atop the West. And everybody else has got a titanic challenge to try to catch up and keep up with them. And, Minnesota is probably going to be one of the first teams to really tear down the barrel of that with, Anthony Edwards getting closer to his prime and most of this roster in its 30s.
7: Tuesday, we'll see game one of the Eastern Conference Finals, but Monday, game one of the Western Conference Finals. Timberwolves fell short. Spurs and Thunder's getting underway on Monday. Our coverage here on ESPN Radio begins at 8 o'clock Eastern right now. SportsCenter all night. Back to baseball in Anaheim. Dodgers, Angels, 0-1.
9: Swung on, hot shot into left center, a base hit. Here comes Kimmel to score. Ohtani rounding third. He will score. Andy Páez does it again with runners in scoring position. Drives in two. It is 6-0 Dodgers.
7: AM 570 LA Sports. Dodgers outscoring the Angels 31-3 in the three-game series. They win Sunday 10-1. Dodgers' fifth consecutive win. Longest active win streak in Major League Baseball. Shohei Ohtani 3-for-5. Couple of RBI. 8 hits. 8 RBI over his last 4 games. Angels, meanwhile, with their sixth consecutive loss. Dodgers put up 10. So did the Giants.
10: Suarez set the pitch. Bader swings, drives one to right towards the corner. Cortez going back. He's looking up. It is gone! Harrison Bader has hit a grand slam for
11: for the Giants. It is an 8-run eighth inning. And Bader fired up as he rounds the bases. Giants have broken it wide open. It's 10-1.
7: KNBR with the call. Giants, as you heard, 8 in the 8th. Their most in an inning since scoring 9 in the 11th inning a year ago in May at Wrigley. They beat the Athletics on Sunday 10-1, their 20th win in their 47th game this season. Most games needed to reach 20 wins in a season since 2008. They beat the Athletics in this one. Guardians also put up 10. They beat the Reds 10-3. Guardians' third game scoring double-digit runs this season. 6 homers, most of the game since 2019 against the Yankees. SportsCenter All Night, ESPN Radio. Phillies and Pirates, and the Phillies doing something that few have been able to do.
12: Here's the pitch. Stott swings, drives it up the alley, right center field, on the run. Triolo won't get it. It'll one-hop the fence. Bohm is in. Marsh is coming in. Garcia's around at third base. A two-run double for Bryson Stott, and the Phillies lead it 5-0.
7: Sports Radio 94 WIP. Phillies go on to a 6-0 shutout of the Pirates. They're 16-5 since April 25th. Second-best win percentage in baseball during that span. But on Sunday, they got to Paul Skeens. Skeens went 5 innings, gave up 6 hits and 5 earned runs, tied for the most earned runs in his career.
13: Just didn't execute a few pitches, and they did a good job there, so yeah, I'll have to rewatch it. I just didn't execute a few pitches, and they got to him.
14: How challenging is it to navigate a lineup of that caliber?
13: It's challenging, but it's the big leagues. You know, every lineup's good, so yeah, just got to execute a little more consistently.
15: How have you felt that this team has responded to the doses of adversity you guys have had so far this year?
13: Yeah, I'm not worried about it. I think it's probably a good time for an off day, but I think we're in a good spot going into, you know, this next stretch, and not worried about how we'll respond at all.
7: Paul Skeens roughed up on Sunday. Pirates have a 3-game losing streak, second longest streak this season. They did have a 5-game losing streak at the end of April. Padres and Mariners in the Sunday night game.
11: Here comes the 1-1. Ball drilled deep right field. Going! Gone! Another long homer for Gavin Sheets. Destroyed to right field. 404 feet, a second homer of the game. The pitch, and France serves one out towards shallow center. Rodriguez has to play it on a bounce. Merrill is in. Laureano racing around third. And France with a two-out, two-run single. 7-0 Padres. A 5-run sixth inning for San Diego.
7: Rough afternoon for the Mariners. ESPN Radio with the call. Padres an 8-3 win. Mariners are one hit. Padres 28-18 on the season. Half game back of the Dodgers for first place in the National West. 3-game series against the Dodgers coming up starting today in San Diego. Padres picking up their third sweep of the season. Diamondbacks an 8-6 win against the Rockies. Corbin Carroll 2-for-4, 2 homers, 3 RBI en route to the victory. The Orioles and Nationals.
12: The pitch from Michaelis. Swinging a high fly ball. Deep right field. Wood stops at the wall. That'll do it. Orioles strike again. Their third home run of the afternoon is a sizzler over the wall in right field, and the first of the season for Colton Cowser.
7: WBAL, Orioles go on to a 7-3 win over the Nats. Orioles' third game this season with at least 3 homers. Blue Jays beat the Tigers 4-1. Vlad Guerrero Jr. 2-for-4 with his third homer of the season. Braves an 8-1 rout of the Red Sox. 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
7: 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Right decision for the Steelers? Earlier on ESPN Radio are Matt Jones and Myron Metcalf.
28: It feels like the only decision to me. You know, I think a lot of people who are disappointed, it's like, where do you turn? It's a terrible free agent market. The only really quality player available in a trade was Kyler Murray and Tua. So I don't know. I think it says more about the fact that they just don't believe in Mason Rudolph, Drew Aller, or Will Howard yet, you know, and they feel like Mike McCarthy.
16: First of all, let me say Mason Rudolph yet. He's been there 10 years. Like, yeah. And not he has yet. Been yes, picked over. He has been picked over so many times. Like, poor Mason Rudolph. Yeah. They just go out on the street and try to find somebody to start over him. He's like the woman that's like, are you going to keep coming back to me? And there's, poor. Yeah. But anyway, go ahead.
28: Yeah, they still have a guy behind Aaron Rodgers that they trust. And if you're Mike McCarthy, you feel like you have a familiar face. Maybe that pairing works out. So I get why you do it. I don't know what else they would have done. What's the other option?
16: Well, there isn't another option. I mean, you're right. I mean, the other option would be go sign Kyler Murray. You know, is that an upgrade? Maybe, but you can't just sign Kyler Murray for 1 year. You're committing to him for at least two or three, and I can understand how you would decide, I don't want to be in the Kyler Murray business. Well, Aaron Rodgers, the things I was most worried about with Aaron Rodgers, he kind of didn't have that happen last year. I mean, he wasn't particularly great, but he also didn't blow the team up. So I guess the theory is he'll just not blow the team up for another year. And Mike McCarthy, maybe he gets, I don't know what he's going to get out of him that anybody else would, but you're just basically signing up for another year of mediocrity. They're not going to be a contender. And, you know, you fired Mike Tomlin and you're probably going 9-8 again.
7: Or worse, and get a better draft pick. Aaron Rodgers, 1 year deal worth up to $25 million, is expected to include a base salary between $22 and $23 million. Sports Center All Night continues. 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
7: 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Super regional action next weekend on ESPN. 9 of the 16 teams from the SEC. 6 could reach Oklahoma City. There will be a minimum of 3. Three of the super regionals are SEC against SEC. Texas, meanwhile, gets Arizona State. Longhorns outscoring their opponents 25-1 this season.
8: Best part of Texas's game right now is...
9: That's a toss-up, honestly.
8: There may not even be an answer to that.
9: What's funny is we've talked so much about Texas and the lull that they've had in April, so it's amazing to see them come out. The reigning national champions, might I add, they know what it takes to get to the World Series, and they know what it takes to win it. And I think behind the arm of Teagan Kavan and now an offense that is suddenly finding their stride again, I don't know which one you'd pick.
7: Longhorns outscored their opponents 25-1 this weekend. Super Regionals next weekend on ESPN. Twins a 5-4 win over the Brewers on Sunday. Brewers stranding the tying run at third in the ninth inning. Rays double up the Marlins 6-3. Rays third time winning 30 of their first 45 games of the season. SportsCenter All Night ESPN Radio. As for Sunday's top sounds, John Ryder.
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11: Thanks, Jay. We start with a winner take all game 7 of the East semis in Detroit, and defense leading to offense for the Cavs as they won in convincing fashion. George Sedano and Kalena Azubuike with the call on ESPN Radio.
12: Back to Sasser. They dump it into Duren. Duren blocked from behind by Mobley, and he gets it back. Mobley gets it back from Duren. They kick it to the corner. Struce wide open for 3. Struce! The Struce is loose. He buries a 3.
13: It's too much.
6: Number 4.
11: Now to the NCAA softball regionals, and what a season it's been for UCLA slugger Megan Grant. A grand slam to help get the Bruins to the super regionals in their 50th win on ESPN TV.
14: Here I go, not fearing done it. 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
14: Aaron Rye has just hit a beautiful birdie putt on 17. And he drains it from 50 feet. Aaron Rye is unstoppable at Aronimink. He is 9 under par.
17: Aaron Rye from long range. That's his superpower. 50-foot putts. 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
15: Number two.
16: The baseball and the Giants explode in the eighth against the A's. The call on KNBR.
18: Suarez set the pitch. Bader swings, drives one to right towards the corner. Cortez going back. He's looking up. It is gone! Harrison Bader has hit a grand slam for the Giants. It is an eight-run eighth inning. And Bader fired up as he rounds the bases. Giants have broken it wide open. It's 10-1.
15: Number one.
16: JR Topsound, an exciting finish on the south side of Chicago. The White Sox walk off the Cubs in 10. The final call on ESPN 1000.
19: Tying run at third. Carroll hits a fly ball out in the deep left center field. It's back there. It is gone! Edgar Carroll wins it! Shut up!
7: White Sox led 7-4 entering the ninth and needed 10 to win it. SportsCenter All Night, ESPN Radio. Cleveland taking Game 7 at Detroit Sunday. Cavs, Knicks now for the Eastern Conference Finals. ESPN analyst Janae Ogumike.
20: This is lit. We've got two teams that are playing really great basketball in the Eastern Conference Finals, the Knicks and the Cavs. And guess what? The matchups are amazing. I think that the first 40 minutes are going to be dictated by the paint. I love this paint matchup between Karl-Anthony Towns taking on Evan Mobley and Jared Allen. Cat, we've seen in the postseason, he's already had multiple triple-doubles. They've sort of revitalized how you view Karl-Anthony Towns, because before we thought, oh, he's a three-point shooter. Shooter on the best reclaimed, you know, shooting big man, but then he's been able to have passing games similar to the Cleveland Cavalier front court. Those two have equally been dynamic as a tandem. Mobley off the dribble, Allen with force and authority, and I love how they were talking about, I think it was Coach Kenny Atkinson, saying, hey, he's our X factor, even though we thought it was Mobley. So if you think about the paint, the first 40 minutes, I think, will be dictated there. If Cat's passing can really dictate, or will it be the other side? But lastly, I'll say this. The final 8 minutes, the closing time, the winning time, my goodness, we might have a shootout.
7: Game one of the Eastern Conference Finals coming up tomorrow. Spurs, Thunder, game one of the Western Conference Finals tonight. We've got every game right here on ESPN Radio. It's Monday, May 18th, birthday of Reggie Jackson. The Hall of Famer turns 80 today. Evan Cohen, he's the straw that stirs the drink on Unsportsmanlike, right? Evan, Candy, and Michelle are up next. I'm Jay Reynolds, back tomorrow with SportsCenter All Night at ESPN Radio.
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2: 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Seattle Seahawks, the champs, are going to be on Hard Knocks this year.
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8: The Cleveland Cavaliers are moving on to the Eastern Conference Finals. They'll take on the New York Knicks.
27: We just knew that we had to get the job done. We knew that we had to bring a lot of form.
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8: Step back three on the way.

0: 85-94. They now advance to the Eastern Conference Finals against the tremendous team that is the New York Knicks that have been off for a while, along with Michelle Smallman, Chris Canty, Evan Cohen with you. Good morning, everybody. How are we doing today?
1: Let them know, Cleveland. Shout out to Rob Lorenzo, our social and digital director. But also, Game 7, Jared Allen.
2: Ooh.
1: I know a lot of people aren't going to talk about him, that he's not going to be the lead. It's going to be Donovan Mitchell, and he deserves all of the kudos, all of the accolades.
2: Yeah.
1: But Jared Allen, another dominant Game 7 performance. Remember, Game 7 in Round 1 against the Toronto Raptors, he went for 22-19 and throw in three blocks to boot. Last night, 23 points, 7 boards. But more importantly, the force that he was able to play with, Smalls. I mean, the guy was catching the ball, foul line extended, driving it down and dunking it straight down the paint. And it felt like I saw that play over and over and over again, especially in the third quarter. Jared Allen was absolutely unbelievable, and I thought he was a huge difference in why the game was so one-sided last night.
2: No doubt, and Kenny Atkinson, Cavs coach, said before Game 7 that when Jared Allen plays well, we usually win, and he was absolutely right to your point, CeCe. But Cavs, all season long, have been a bit inconsistent. Evan, you last week, we're talking about the fact that at the end of last season, when we were forecasting what we expected this year's postseason to look like, we said it's probably going to be Cavs and Knicks, which is exactly what we got. But first conference finals for Donovan Mitchell. So happy to see him break through and get this opportunity. First time for the Cavs since the LeBron James era. And we've talked a lot, too, about fans and home environment in these playoffs. How about the fact that the Cavs and Dan Gilbert were bussing in fans from Cleveland so that they had a presence there last night, and you really felt it, especially at the end of the game?
0: 25 buses of Cavaliers fans sent by the majority governor of the Cleveland Cavaliers, Dan Gilbert, where he paid for transportation and the tickets for them to all go. And we
2: cool.
0: Just an amazing gesture by him.
1: That shouldn't be legal.
0: Why is it? That's actually an interesting take. Why?
1: It shouldn't be legal. It's the owner of the opposing team buying tickets for his fans to go to the game. It feels like it's putting your thumb on the scale to some degree, no? It affects the competitive advantage. There's a reason why the team with the better record has home court advantage. If the majority governor for the team that doesn't have home court advantage pays for his own fans to go into the building, transportation and tickets, it feels like it's an unfair competitive edge.
2: Yeah, but then if you're Detroit, don't sell your tickets.
1: I agree with you, but when the owner of the opposing team does it,
2: he's got a bag. He can do it.
1: He does have a bag. He can do it. But it feels like it's a little bit off with that one.
2: No, I get you.
1: It feels like there should be some type of rule in place where NBA governors are not allowed to do that.
0: So I'm just looking here. On a standard Greyhound bus, it typically seats between 47 and 55 passengers. So just say 50, multiply it by 25. I'm not that smart. Whatever that is. That's a lot of fans and a lot of tickets sold.
2: Yeah, we'd love to know the bill of that.
0: Whatever it was well worth it. Because basically, are you saying, would you pay to front the money for potentially three home games in the Eastern Conference Finals? You damn right you would.
2: Especially when you're so good at home. And they did win a game on the road, but that had been a bugaboo for them this postseason.
1: That's over 1,000 fans. I know these arenas seat 20,000 people. I get it.
0: No, but that's not that much.
1: That's 1,000 fans.
0: Yeah, it's not like where you played in front of 100,000.
1: Yeah, I understand that, but that's 1,000 fans.
0: That's significant.
1: To me, that makes a material difference.
0: I know.
2: Yeah, definitely.
0: So you want salary cap circumvention for fans. That's kind of what you're alluding to.
1: I'm literally surprised that this is not a rule.
0: You know
1: I did not realize that's not a rule.
0: Here's what you need to do. You and Javante, our TV producer, is a diehard Pistons fan. His whole life is from Michigan. If any family members of Cavs players were on the buses, then it could be salary cap circumvention. So you need to figure out, is anyone on the bus related to a Cavs player?
1: Here's the thing. I wonder if this was inspired by the Knicks taking over the Sixers arena in that series in the semis. Maybe, just maybe, Dan Gilbert saw what it looked like down in Philly and said, you know what? Maybe we can try to get a little bit of that secret sauce, too, by allowing our fans, the Cavs fans, to invade the D and have them in that arena, in Little Caesars Arena last night.
2: So Joel Embiid was imploring Sixers fans not to sell their tickets to the Knicks. He said, if you need money, I got you. I said, Joel.

0: I am a fan for hire. He didn't step up to the plate. So Dan Gilbert, learning from Joel Embiid's mistake, saying, hey, not only am I going to offer you the money, I'm going to handle it all for you. All you got to do is show up.
1: Because, I mean, if you're an owner of a team...
2: That's your move now.
1: That's your move.
2: What? Now, not every city is as close as these two, obviously.
1: Sure, but if there's no rule against it...
0: Right.
1: Why would I not have my people show up in droves... On the opposing team's home court.
0: Especially if you're coming to
1: New York.
0: If
1: the tickets are for sale, if it's just money, why wouldn't I do that?
0: Well, I wonder what... Because I would imagine that it would be harder to get tickets at Madison Square Garden with this rabid Knicks fan base for the opposition. I wonder what that bill would be. Trying to get that many people...
1: Whatever the bill would be, I'm pretty sure Dan Gilbert can afford it.
0: Absolutely.
2: And then remember, it's an investment into the next round. If you believe your fans have some sort of impact during the course of a road game, are you willing to pay, I'm making this up, $100,000 for potentially three gates? You're damn right you are, because you're going to make millions off of that.
0: And that's nothing for him.
2: Of course not. And it's not only nothing. You would pay the money for the goodwill you would receive in return from
0: totally.
2: The fan base.
0: Totally.
2: You know, that you have there. Yeah, obviously great fans in Cleveland. But Cleveland fans are Browns first. Cleveland Browns first. Well, they don't admire the ownership there like they are now with Dan Gilbert, that's for sure.
1: Jimmy Haslam ain't buying tickets for any road games for the Browns.
0: And they don't have a star like Donovan Mitchell.
2: No, actually, next year, they may buy tickets for the road team in order to get the number one pick in the draft. It's like, hey, Arch is coming out. Steelers fans, I'll buy you tickets to come to our building. We need Arch. Let's go. That's Jimmy Haslam's move next year.
0: It's actually not a bad idea.
2: I'm serious. Would you, again, same thing. It's the investment. Would you invest $100,000 per game to get you closer to Arch Manning?
0: Please.
2: Of course you would.
0: Of course they would.
2: All right, Cavs do advance. They get to the Eastern Conference Finals, 125-94 victory. You mentioned Jared Allen, key to the game.
1: Yeah.
2: But let's rewind. How does Jared Allen become a key to the game? Udonis Haslam, now on Prime, our former teammate here at ESPN. Stars get you two, role players get you one, a coach gets you one. Well, the star players got the Cavs two already. We said that Max Strus / Evan Mobley, who's now become a star in his, or trying to become a star in his role, got you one. Kenny Atkinson, head coach, needed to get you one. He did last night. Changes the starting lineup. Max Strus goes in there. While Max wasn't unbelievable, he still early on was guarding Cade Cunningham, took that assignment.
1: Yep.
2: And also what Kenny Atkinson did, because whether it was Donovan's idea or not, it doesn't matter. It was enacted by the team and the coach. Donovan played distributor early. Donovan Mitchell being the playmaker early, saying, I need to do everything in my power to draw the defense, dump it down low to the bigs, get Allen and Mobley involved. And then what happens? Well, they converge on them, and then you have an open shooter. Sam Merrill off the bench.
1: Man, unbelievable. He was lighting their ass up.
2: Unbelievable.
0: 23 points.
2: 23 points, 7 of 10 from the floor, 5 of 8 from behind the arc. So we said the coach had to get you one. I'm not only crediting Kenny Atkinson. I am telling you it didn't hurt that he made the changes that he made, and they worked last night.
1: Yeah, and under the radar goes James Harden in Game 7, who was 2-10.
2: Oh, terrible.
1: He was
2: terrible.
1: Awful.
2: Terrible.
1: He was awful. But that didn't matter because of how good Donovan Mitchell was and how good the others were for the Cavs. And you mentioned Sam Merrill. I thought the four-point play that he had at the end of the second quarter was a huge, huge momentum booster because Detroit had tried to chip away at that double-digit lead methodically up until that point. And then Sam Merrill has the four-point play, and then the Cavs find a way to extend it going into the break and had a huge halftime lead. So I thought that
2: the charge he took.
1: And the charge he took
2: was very much a, like, whatever it takes today.
1: Yeah.
2: Whatever, you know, because he's a shooter.
1: Yeah.
2: He got destroyed, and he's like, let's go.
1: But it's interesting, though, because I thought that he put his imprint on the game much in the same way that Duncan Robinson put his imprint on the game in Game 6, right? Mm-hmm. Duncan Robinson, his presence was missed Game 5, back in the lineup Game 6. He was awesome. Did everything for the Pistons, not just knocking down shots, but making winning plays, distributing the basketball, and then not being as much of a liability on the defensive end. I feel like there was a role reversal where Sam Merrill put on that same cape in Game 7, and he was absolutely amazing. So credit to all of the Cavs, the supporting cast, guys that are unsung heroes, stepping in a big-time spot in delivering for that team.
2: And you mentioned to start this, Jared Allen, the Game 7 performance that the big man had for the Cavaliers, 23-7. Their superstar, Donovan Mitchell, first conference finals of his career, as Smalls mentioned, commented on Jared Allen's Game 7 performance post-game.
3: This is his second game seven, and I joked with him. I was like, man, like, this is just who you are now. Like, game seven, J.A., right? It's Black History Month, J.A., and game seven, J.A. So, but no, if on a serious note, like, this is just who he is. He's been phenomenal for us ever since I got, even before I got here, he's been phenomenal in Brooklyn. I'm glad people are starting to see who he really is and who he is to not just us as a team, but who he is in the NBA.
4: Game seven, J.A., or game six, Clay?
3: I mean, game seven, J.A. Come on. It's two for two.
2: I'll go game six, Clay, if you're asking. but Jared Allen was awesome. But Donovan got him involved. And I think Donovan Mitchell playing that point guard, like true point guard, was so huge. And then he hit that half-court shot at the end of the quarter.
1: You knew they wasn't winning after that one at the end of the first.
2: Detroit, well, yeah.
1: They hit the logo three at the end of the first. You knew Detroit wasn't winning that game after that play.
2: And it's weird with Atkinson. You know what it reminds me of a little bit? The 2021 Bucks, where after every single series, you thought Mike Budenholzer could get fired. And then they won the championship. And they even kind of alluded to the fact afterwards, like, yeah, if we lost this series, we would have fired him. Kenny Atkinson feels like every single series he could get fired, and they just keep. If they lost the first round to Toronto, what happens? He gets fired.
1: Mm-hmm.
2: If they lost last night, what happens? He gets fired. Now they're in the conference finals. Now they have an impossible task, but they're in the conference finals.
0: Is it impossible?
2: I think both of these are awesome, series.
1: Yeah, these are great series for the Cavs. And I'm not going to say that the Cavs are going to win the conference finals, but I do think the Cavs, from a matchup standpoint, can present some problems for the Knicks. So I do think it's going to be an interesting series. Again, I fully expect that New York is going to make it out of it, but I don't think it's a fait accompli that this is not going to be a competitive series.
0: They've also been hanging out for a while, resting, getting healthy, but outside of James Harden, that's the Cavs team we expected to see all season long.
2: What do you mean outside of? Not what you expected from James Harden at game seven, sticking it up like that, 0-7 from behind the arc?
0: I'm just saying they dominated that game from start to finish. And all season long, the Cavs have been a bit up and down, and this is what you know they're capable of. They do have this momentum after a big game seven win going into this series on Tuesday.
1: But I think the big reason why I lead with Jared Allen being a star in game seven is because of how dominant the Cavs were on the interior, both the offensive end and the defensive end. They outscored the Pistons by 24 points in the paint. 58 paint points for the Cavs to 34 paint points for the Pistons. 14 offensive rebounds for the Cavs. Jared Allen had the most last night. So, I mean, like, Jared Allen was front and center in that Cavs lopsided win, and he deserves to get his flowers today. He was absolutely awesome, and he's going to have to keep that up. It's going to have to be more than game seven if his team is going to find a way to get to the NBA Finals.
2: All right, we're just getting started. There's a ton to do today. We got Aaron Rodgers, who's officially signed. Aaron Rye did something in winning the PGA that hasn't been done.
1: 100 years.
2: Since 1919. Nuno was there. He produced that event in 1919. He did. So he'll provide inside info on that. We got a game one tonight between Oklahoma City and San Antonio. We got a game seven tonight between the Canadiens and the Sabres after, 8-3 in a game six. And we got a number one seed last night going down and them claiming, no, that wasn't a disappointment. We'll get to all of that after CC has this from PayPal.
1: The schedule dropped and it's time to settle up. 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
20: That'll do it. The Cleveland Cavaliers are moving on to the Eastern Conference Finals. They'll take on the New York Knicks. A final score for the Cavs. They win 125-94 in Detroit.
21: The result is surprising, but the way it happened is even more surprising.
2: Told you, those were the NBA playoffs. 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The call last night, George Sedano, Clint Azabuque, as the Detroit Pistons got pummeled. We've talked about the Cavs side, and there's a lot more to talk about with the Cleveland Cavaliers, because they ain't going anywhere. The Pistons, conversely, as a number one seed, are going home. J.B. Bickerstaff, head coach of the Detroit Pistons, was asked post-game, at home, elimination game, that they lose by 31, whether or not this season, one seed, was a disappointment.
22: It's not a disappointment at all. I'm not ever, will I be disappointed in these guys. These guys, every single day, give us what they got. So it is not a disappointment. It's a loss, and it's a tough loss. But that adjective will never be used as this group.
2: Was this a disappointment for the Pistons? Smalls?
0: Yes and no. Yes, when you're a number one seed and you put together the season that Detroit did, you want to advance, you expect to compete. But this has kind of been the story for number one seeds in the East outside of the Celtics, who advanced, 2024 and go on to win the championship. In the last 10 years, the number one seed in the East failed to reach the final. So this is kind of chalk for what we've seen. And this is a young group growing. It feels like a step in the right direction for them. But they got absolutely destroyed in Game 7. You would expect after what happened in Game 6 that you would have had a more competitive matchup. They lost by 31 points. It's the third largest defeat by a 60-win team in NBA postseason history. So I don't know how you can't feel a little bit of a letdown if you're Detroit by the way the season ended. Just a huge margin of defeat. You were obviously outmatched based on what you did this entire season being a number one seed, even though it's a young group that's still growing, CC.
1: Yeah, I mean, Detroit, I don't think they have anything to hang their heads about. I think there are some serious flaws in roster construction. They haven't found an adequate replacement for Malik Beasley. And I thought that was a big difference from last year's team to this year's team. They don't have the secondary scoring that you would expect for a team that has the number one seed in the postseason that's vying to get to the Final Four. But I'm just sitting there looking at the complexion of the series, and I'm wondering to myself, did J.B. Bickerstaff have a point when he talked about the officiating? Because I'm not in the posture of wanting to blame the officials for the outcome of a series, but some of the stats are a little bit staggering when you look at how one-sided they are. The Cavs shot 60 more free throws than the Pistons in this series. The Pistons had 42 more personal fouls than the Cavs. I don't know what was going on in this series. Maybe it was Donovan Mitchell preempting the Detroit Pistons defense by talking about the officiating in the playoffs, and that led to a friendly whistle by Cleveland. But I just got to say, it feels like there's a there when it comes to what J.B. Bickerstaff was talking about during this series. And when you look at some of the statistics and the outcome, it feels a little one-sided in terms of how the officials called the game.
2: If you think about what the Pistons did this postseason, well, this season, 60 wins, okay? And by the way, going into next year, we are officially graduated from the losing streak. I don't want to hear about the losing streak 3 years ago anymore. Like, that's long gone, right? I understand the evolution of the team, but, like, at some point, all right, they had a 28-game losing streak, all-time bad. We know how bad they were. But, like, they were the one seed this year. That's who they are currently, a 60-win team. In the first round, they needed to come back from 3-1 down against Orlando, and that was a banged-up Orlando team with Franz Wagner out. Then in this series, they had a lead. I mean, they had a chance to do something with it, and they weren't able to do it here, obviously. And they get blown out. And we talk about the help, right, in terms of Cade Cunningham. Cade Cunningham was not good last night. 37 minutes, 13 points, 5 of 16 from the floor, 0 of 7 from behind the arc. But if you want to know very simply where Detroit went wrong, since Cade was drafted, they had the number 5 pick in the draft 3 years in a row, 2022, 2023, and 2024. Combined, last night, 3 number 5 picks in the draft scored 8 points. One of those guys is not on the team anymore. That's Jaden Ivey. You want to know where the help went wrong? Why Cade doesn't have a secondary piece? When you have the number 5 pick in the draft 3 years in a row after taking Cade Cunningham number 1, and right this second from an offensive perspective, you're swinging and missing on all three. It was Jaden Ivey, Ausar Thompson, who's excellent on defense, but it's not an offensive player, and Ron Holland, who only played garbage time last night.
1: Yeah.
2: That's when we have the critique around Jalen Duren saying he's not doing too much. Well, Jalen Duren is not a secondary option. Jalen Duren is supposed to be in the Jared Allen role. Jalen Duren is supposed to be in the Mitchell Robinson role, Isaiah Hartenstein role. I mean, whatever big you want to bring up, that is a complementary piece to an offensive player's greatness.
1: Yeah.
2: Not a secondary piece.
1: Yes, and I completely agree with everything that you're saying. Let me ask you a question. What is the Pistons' superpower?
2: Effort.
1: Okay.
2: That's their superpower. I feel like their max effort.
1: If you would ask me, I would say effort too, along with physicality and defense.
2: Okay.
1: To me, that would be their superpower. When the game is officiated the way that it's been this series, you mitigate that to some degree. When you don't allow the Pistons to be overly physical, like they had been throughout the majority of the regular season and like they were against Toronto, then all of a sudden, what they do best, their style of play, their ethos, their identity is neutralized. And it felt like with the way the game was officiated throughout the course of this series, you took away the strength of the Detroit Pistons. You forced them to play left-handed, and the deficiency when it comes to secondary scoring, especially guys not named Cade Cunningham, comes to the forefront. And that's why you get outcomes, you get games like we saw last night, where they're so one-sided, where it felt like the court was tilted one way, the Cavs way, the entire night. So, yeah, I absolutely think that there's some work to do from that front office in terms of being able to address that major need. Mm-hmm. And they do have some flexibility, so we'll see where they go with it, how they spend their money, and some of the moves that they decide to make. But, again, when the game is officiated as tightly as it was this series, I think you do take a little bit of the punch away from the Detroit Pistons, and it really showed last night.
2: Giannis needs to be front and center for them. They have at least four tradable firsts. I did it last night on the trade machine. You can trade four firsts. They have a million second rounders. They have young players. The only catch is if you're Milwaukee, you'd want Jalen Duren. And I think if you're Detroit, you have to give him up. He's technically a free agent, which means it has to be a sign and trade, which means the whole before the draft thing can't happen.
1: Cool. Done.
2: Yeah, no, I know. But I'm saying...
1: I'll drive him there.
2: Right.
0: Okay.
2: I think it's a no-brainer for Detroit to give up everything but Cade and go get Giannis and build around them.
1: 1,000%.
2: I don't know that they can get it done. I don't know that Giannis wants to do that.
0: But
2: I don't know. Yeah, that's... You ask what's next? That's what's next. You know what else is next? Not talking about when he may sign, because he actually did it, believe it or not. We will get to that after Small says this from Arquette.
0: That's right. If you wake up early like I do, like we do, but you still want to go out and enjoy life, let's say you're a Cavs fan. It's a Sunday night. You want to celebrate your team advancing to the Eastern Conference Finals, but you don't want to feel it the next morning. 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
4: 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The Cavs are down 2. Will they be down 0-2? Williams holds. Looks to pass. Gets it to James. Here's a 3 for the win. Oh, it is good.
3: And we're just getting started. 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

0: football officials. You can catch him covering games across Whatcom, Skagit, Island, and San Juan counties. So, Bernie, going back to this topic of the need for more officiating, you know, exactly how dire is it?
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9: What most had suspected finally is a reality. The Pittsburgh Steelers and Aaron Rodgers have reached an agreement on a 1-year deal worth up to $25 million.
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14: Well, it's finally over. We don't have to wait anymore about whether or not Aaron Rodgers is going to sign with the Steelers. What are they waiting for? What is he waiting for? As Adam Schefter reported over the weekend, Aaron Rodgers agrees to a 1-year, $22 million deal with the Steelers, up to about $25 million. Coming off of his one season last year, he's now 42 years old. Last year, one season in Pittsburgh, 16 games, 24 touchdowns, 7 picks, 3,300 plus yards. His lowest numbers a year ago in touchdowns and yards for a full season of his career, obviously. And Aaron Rodgers now gets another year in Pittsburgh. Do we like this move for all parties involved?
15: Go ahead, Smalls.
13: Does it change your opinion on what the outlook is for their season?
14: Meaning if it was Rodgers versus Will Howard?
13: Yes.
14: Yes. In that regard, my assumption would be Rodgers' upside would be greater than that of Will Howard's upon his first year starting. but also an upside that is not too high.
13: See, and I beg to differ, because I would say now that you have Mike McCarthy as your head coach, noted quarterback guru, I would be more excited about the outlook of the season if I could see what Will Howard was and what Mike McCarthy could do with developing him. Because I don't think that the Steelers are going to be Super Bowl contenders with or without Aaron Rodgers. And to his credit, he's done a good job mentoring the young quarterbacks. He had a good season with them last year. No drama. He was out of the headlines. But if I'm Pittsburgh, I don't know why I waited this long for a situation where it doesn't really change the way I feel about my chances of winning a Super Bowl. And it certainly doesn't get me closer to finding out who that next quarterback is going to be for our organization.
15: I'm two minds about this move, because on the one hand, I love the fact that Aaron Rodgers and Mike McCarthy get to come back together mm-hmm. and try to make it right.
13: Very cool.
15: On how things ended in Green Bay with Rodgers seemingly ousted Mike McCarthy and then showing appreciation for him in the aftermath of said decision, and realizing how the other half lives when you don't have a seasoned coach like Mike McCarthy on the sidelines. I think the absence has made the heart grow fonder for Aaron Rodgers toward Mike McCarthy. So I want to see the humanistic element of that storyline play itself out on the field. On the other side of the coin, though, is the Pittsburgh Steelers franchise and them being able to spin it forward and stabilize the most important position in all the team sports. And I don't think this signing helps them do that in any way, shape, or form. It just continues to put a Band-Aid on a situation that's been bad post-Ben Roethlisberger. And until they find a viable long-term solution at that position, they're going to continue to stay on the treadmill of mediocrity. And I guess that's where my frustration is. When you look at the dollar figure, when you look at what they paid to bring Aaron Rodgers back.
14: More than I anticipated.
15: It's absolutely ridiculous. $22 million for a quarterback that had the shortest average distance of completions in the NFL. The average distance of completions for Aaron Rodgers last season was 3.7 yards.
14: So he's a running back.
15: All he does is long handoffs. That's all he does. The average throw distance for Aaron Rodgers last year, 5.8 yards. It's the shortest in the NFL. The average time from snap to throw for Aaron Rodgers, 2.59 seconds, which was the fastest in the NFL. So what does that tell me? Quarterback that gets rid of the ball really, really quickly because he doesn't necessarily have the arm talent that he once did, mm-hmm. and he doesn't want to get hit. How does that help your football team in terms of being competitive in today's NFL? You got to take shots down the field. You have to have a quarterback that's willing to stand in there and take it in the chops, delivering strikes all over the yard. When you're playing the Pittsburgh Steelers, all you have to do is make sure that Aaron Rodgers doesn't throw the ball in the first 10 yards because you know he's not throwing it over your head. Mm-hmm. It makes you so much easier to defend. And I guess that's the challenge that Mike McCarthy has in front of him, is how do you build an offense around a quarterback that has these limitations? It is a challenge. Aaron Rodgers is still able to compete because of what he knows, but the book is out. Teams got projectors. They watching film. They know Aaron Rodgers ain't willing to hold on to the ball. He doesn't want to get hit. There ain't a 42-year-old out there that wants to get hit by a 330-pound NFL lineman. I get it. But if you're the Pittsburgh Steelers, you got to know what you're signing up for. And to me, to wait around all offseason long past the draft for this guy to bestow his presence on you for the production that he gave you last year is wild.
14: All right, so a few things on this. Just quick hitters I was thinking about. This story, better for Packers fans or better for Steelers fans?
13: Packers fans.
14: I tend to agree with that.
13: Because they have more emotional connectivity to both McCarthy and Rodgers and their reunion. Do you think Steelers fans care about their reunion? Right. Why would they? Why should they?
14: No, that's the point. It's like, hey, this is really cool for when Rodgers gets his jersey retired. In Green Bay.
13: Correct.
14: He's on the Steelers, though. Okay, so that's number one. Number two.
13: Yeah, I as a Packers fan can look at it from afar and be like, that's amazing because I don't have to deal with it on the football field.
14: Right, because you and all the Packers fans at ESPN Wisconsin, like, hey, there's going to be a great ceremony at Lambeau now with both of these guys, as it should be. That's awesome. That's question one. Question two. Are we sure he's going to finish the year with the Steelers? What if they're not good?
15: Oh, he's not going anywhere else.
13: Yeah, come on.
15: He's not going anywhere else.
13: Where is he going to go?
14: I'm just throwing that out there.
15: I don't know
13: if
15: there's a
13: if they're not good, it's in part because of his performance.
14: Okay, but quarterback injury. I'm just
13: no, no, just no. He's there. He's not going to do that.
14: Now, the other real important thing, because we've been very serious. You know how everybody knew this was happening? He got ice cream with his teammates on Friday night. He literally was on camera in Pittsburgh.
13: Like ECHC Tuvas?
14: Yeah, at an ice cream shop.
15: That's awesome.
13: That is cool.
15: That's awesome.
14: But
15: I like
14: that.
13: Like I said, he's been a good teammate.
14: That.
13: It's been good.
14: Now, wait a minute. Okay, now that you have the ice cream story, is it going to work out this year? Does it change your mindset?
15: What is your definition of workout? Do I think they're going to win the division again this year? No, I don't.
14: Wait,
15: but do I think that there is a possibility that based on some of the talent that they have in-house, namely Will Howard and Drew Aller, can Aaron Rodgers be the bridge to what's next in terms of long-term quarterback stability? I think there's a possibility.
14: Listen, I agree with that.
15: There is a possibility that Mike McCarthy and Aaron Rodgers can be this decade's version of what Bill Parcells and Drew Bledsoe were for the Dallas Cowboys. Hmm. Right? Like, this is the seventh head coach quarterback tandem to start week one for two different franchises. Remember,
14: That's a good one.
15: Bill Parcells did it with Drew Bledsoe, with the New England Patriots, and the Dallas Cowboys. And if you remember how it ended for Drew Bledsoe with the Dallas Cowboys, Drew ended up giving way in 2006 to Tony Romo. And I had a front row seat to that because I was on that team.
14: Right.
15: And Tony Romo gave the team a decade of stability at that position. Can this head coach quarterback tandem be that for the Pittsburgh Steelers? I think that's how you would define success with this re-signing.
13: So I hadn't thought about it that way. That's a very interesting perspective, CeCe, because I'm more in the camp of I would rather let Mike McCarthy have a season with Will Howard. If he's good and you see something there, great. We know that this is somebody we can roll with for the future. If not, maybe for the first time in a long time, we'll be bad enough to put ourselves in a position in a quarterback-rich draft to get the guy of the future. But I'll know either way.
15: But see, to me, the best-case scenario is if Will Howard or Drew Aller ends up working out. Because that way you don't have to invest a first-round draft pick in a quarterback. You can use that first-round pick on another premium position. So if you've already got the quarterback of the future in your building, and Aaron Rodgers and Mike McCarthy together help you develop said quarterback, that is the best-case scenario for the Pittsburgh Steelers.
13: Well, will you really know unless you see him play?
15: Well, that's the thing. Could you see a world where that ends up happening this year? I actually could.
13: The handoff?
15: Yeah, I actually could. And I think because you have that relationship with Mike McCarthy and Aaron Rodgers, it makes me feel as if Aaron Rodgers would be more amenable to that type of setup. And then also considering, I paid you $22 million when you had a one-team market, which was us. I mean, if Aaron Rodgers can't be okay with passing it off to one of the young guys, if the team is not winning games this season, then that's an indictment on him.
13: Or is it an indictment on them? Because they waited around again. They said it wasn't going to be the same, but they gave him all the power to do this on his timeline. Are they going to, in the same vein, say, we think it might be better for the handoff to happen mid-season so that we can see what we have in Will Howard, and him say, no, if this is my last ride, I want to see it through. I want to see it to the end. And they say, okay, and give him the power. They've set the precedent that he is in control, not them.
14: Vegan ice cream for sure he got, right? No chance he got the regular ice cream on Friday night with his teammates. Rodgers?
13: Is he vegan?
14: Think about the flavor of ice cream. We got about 8 minutes
15: left. I'm just mad that we didn't go to the ice cream place when we were in Pittsburgh.
13: I agree.
14: That's true. Why weren't we invited?
13: We could have had a full scouting report.
15: I'm mad that we didn't know about this place.
14: Yeah, whatever. We have to look into this. Was there about 8 minutes left? We got
15: to
14: leave.
15: Good enough
14: we got
15: to
14: leave. 8 minutes left. We're going to leave. Oh, no, someone else did that. We'll get to that next. We're on Sportsman Life, presented by Progressive Insurance.
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1: Congratulations to the San Antonio Spurs eliminating the Minnesota T-Wolves in Game 6 over the weekend. Game number 1, OKC and San Antonio Western Conference Finals tonight, 8:30 p.m. Eastern. NBA playoffs on ESPN Radio. 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And we certainly tip our cap to the Spurs. There will be a lot of conversation about how great they are. But a memorable moment with 8:01 to go in the fourth quarter on Friday night as Anthony Edwards, in a 128-95 game at the time, went over to the San Antonio bench and congratulated the Spurs on the series win with 8 minutes and 1 second to go. In the moment on Prime, Stan Van Gundy said, "I want to hear what Udonis Haslam has to say afterwards on this," to which UD was professionally critical, saying, "It's your job to root on your teammates just like your teammates root you on, and who knows what could happen with 8:01 to go." CeCe, what did you make of this as a professional athlete who won a ton in your career, mm-hmm, with him going over and congratulating the other team with 8 minutes to go?
0: I had no issue with it.
1: Really?
2: Wow.
0: The head coach is conceding the game by emptying the bench. What do you mean, who knows what's going to happen? I know what's going to happen. It's going to be the long goodbye for the Wolves. For the final 8 minutes, they're just going to watch the backups for the Spurs run up and down the court and close out the game. They were down 33 points.
2: Yeah, it was over.
0: It was over. It was donezo. And I had no issue with how Ant-Man did it. He went down there during a full timeout, and he talked to the coaches first, congratulated them, asked if it was okay to address the players while they were in the timeout huddle. They said it was cool. He went and dapped them all up. Away we go. I had no issue with it. And I understand principally what UD is talking about. But even the backups that are going in the game for the Wolves know what time it is. They know they're not coming back in that game. They know their season is over with.

0: had no issue with it whatsoever.
1: I am shocked to hear you say that, because I know not only are you our resident Super Bowl champion, but you're a huge Anthony Edwards fan.
0: Yep.
1: And I love Ant as well. I love the play. I love the tenacity. I love the confidence, the bravado. And I guess that's why I was really surprised to see him do this. This is the same guy who tells former President Barack Obama, I'm the truth. This is the same guy who always talks about being him. So I was surprised in the game that he is conceding defeat in that way, even though you know what time it is. I'm still surprised to see him want to go during the game and tip his hat to the opposition. I expected him to have a completely different response to that. He was defeated. They were defeated. And that was surprising to me for someone like Ant Edwards.
2: I didn't like it. I have to be careful with this. I did not like that he did this. I also don't want to fake outrage as if I want him off my team. He's a terrible leader. No, no, no. I didn't like it in the moment. I just didn't like the message it sent to the teammates. Now, I think it indicates a much bigger issue with that team, because he almost didn't care about his own team in that moment as much as he cared about dapping up the other team, because there's something off with that team. That's clear. They went to two straight conference finals. They were on the verge of another one. I give Anthony Edwards all the credit in the world because he played through a ton of injuries. I would have liked for him to sit there, and sometimes we all need to, me included, take the medicine and just kind of take the punches. And the pain is for a reason. And I'm not saying he avoided the pain, but I just didn't like it in that moment. I thought he should have sat there with his teammates.
0: But let me ask you this question. Game is over. They get routed. The Spurs players, the Wolves players are, want to shake hands, and Anthony Edwards goes straight to the locker room. He doesn't congratulate the Spurs. Do you have a problem with him doing that?
2: I do. And I
0: Why?
2: Also, because he needs to do it at it. Now, it's not just the congratulations and being a good sport. It's doing it at the right time.
0: No. The reason why I'm asking that is because I lived through a moment professionally where I saw other guys struggle with that. Congratulations after my team won in the championship round. So we won the Super Bowl 2012, February 2012, 2011 season. And I remember watching the confetti fall down, celebrating, kissing the Lombardi Trophy. And I also remember the New England Patriots players struggle with having to congratulate us for winning the chip. And I'd be lying, I'd be disingenuous if I didn't say, as a player, if you have an opportunity to advance to the championship rounds, to get back to your third straight conference finals, which is rarefied air for any player, and that comes to a screeching halt in emphatic fashion the way that it did on Friday night, I get why Ant-Man, when the final buzzer goes off, when the clock hits triple zeros, would want to get the hell out of there and go straight to the locker room. I understand why he would not want to be on the court to have to congratulate those guys that are celebrating on his home court. So what did he do? He took the time to congratulate them during a full timeout when his own head coach had conceded the outcome of the game, so he could make sure he got the hell out of there as fast as he could. I get why he would want to do that. I understand the criticism on the other side, because you want to be there cheering for your guys. Udonis Haslam talked about it. Those are my troops. I'm the leader. I got to make sure that they know I got their back just like they got mine. But I also understand the human element to it.
2: No doubt.
0: And Anthony Edwards wanting to get the hell off of the court, which is why I don't have a problem with him dapping the coaches up, dapping the staff up in that moment. I completely get it.
2: There's a lot more to this because multiple players, and we'll play the sound as the show progresses here, Naz Reid and Jaden McDaniels had the same theme of moodiness around that team. There needs to be less moodiness. Now, I don't know who they're talking about.
0: No, I know what they're talking about.
2: Well, we think they're talking about Gobert, but, right?
0: No. I thought they were talking about Julius Randle, but...
2: Oh, okay.
0: But it might be both.
2: Because
0: two things could be true. It could be both of them.
2: Yeah, the only reason I bring up...
0: The moodiest front court in the NBA. It could be both of them.
2: Yeah, the only reason I bring up Gobert is he seems to be a punching bag for everyone. I have nothing personally against him, but it's like everyone feels comfortable critiquing him. And when I say everyone, I mean the active players, which you don't normally see that way. It is the brotherhood. They do protect each other. And then if they have what to say, you say it behind the back. Not behind the back. Behind the media's back.
1: Right.
2: But everyone says it out loud about Gobert. So that's why I thought they maybe meant him. We will dive into that sound as the show progresses. Upon further review, coming up next, we're on Sportsmanlike.
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6: All right, a lot to get to in Upon Further Review. Listen, Aaron Rodd did a great job at Aronimink. He did not make the cut for Upon Further Review, which is rare that a golfer wins a major and establishes history in some precedent. The first non-American-born PGA Championship

0: that we've seen since when? 1919?
1: No, that was the first British...
0: First
1: non-American since our guy Jason Day, shout out to True Grain, in 2015 at Kohler in Wisconsin.
0: There you go.
1: So how do I know that?
0: It's because you're great at what you do.
1: Oh.
2: You guys both love it.
0: First British, the correction. But yeah, Aaron Rodgers did not make the cut.
2: Wow.
0: He didn't make the cut. That's because we have a...

0: of his team getting to the championship rounds. The previous shortcomings for this Cleveland Cavs core does add to the perception around Harden that he was the missing ingredient needed to get this team over the hump. The in-season trade by GM Kobe Altman sending All-Star guard Darius Garland to the Clippers is now justified. And now, headed into the Eastern Conference Finals Series with the Knicks, Harden will easily be the most decorated player on the court. 11-time All-Star, 8 All-NBA nods, MVP, 75th anniversary team, 3 scoring titles, and a 6th Man of the Year award. He's the only All-Star in this series that has played in an NBA Finals. No player in this series has a chance to change the narrative around his career more than Harden. Because of that, no player can enhance their legacy more than Harden can in these Eastern Conference Finals.
1: More than
2: I just want a fair chance,
0: more than
2: man.
0: Brunson, more than Donovan Mitchell, more than OG Anunoby, Karl Anthony Towns, you name it. There is no player on the court that can enhance their legacy more than James Harden, because all of those other players are starting from zero when it comes to their resume in the championship rounds. James Harden is starting at a deficit. So I think that the perception around him, the Houston years, everything that transpired down there with Daryl Morey and Mike D'Antoni, that turns on a dime if James Harden is a top two player on the Cavs if they represent the Eastern Conference in the NBA Finals. We have revisionist history to some degree. Think about it. What you've called Daryl Morey the most overrated executive of all of sports. Mm. If James Harden gets these Cavs to the NBA Finals, all of a sudden now, we look back on that and we say it was Daryl Morey's fault that James Harden didn't have an opportunity to get to an NBA Finals with some of those Houston Rockets teams. Because of the Sloan Conference and the analytics and 5-for-44 in Game 7 against the Golden State Warriors from behind the arc, all of that nonsense that we saw with the Houston Rockets, it all starts to fall on Daryl Morey more so than James Harden. If James Harden gets
1: Evan loves it.
0: These Cavs to the NBA Finals.
3: Good team.
1: Yeah, to borrow from someone we spoke about earlier in the show, Aaron Rodgers, with all due respect, James Harden is the NBA enigma, because you would think someone with 98 career playoff wins heading into the series, we would be able to circle him as a stability factor. This guy's been there. He knows what it's like. He knows the cadence of the postseason. He's going to be reliable. He's the reason why we feel good about the Cavs, but we just don't know what we're going to expect from him. Even the most recent series, first couple games, bad, really bad. Then he turns it on. Then last night, he's gone again. We don't know what to expect from James Harden, but he's a guy that has been in this position so many times in his career. It's very confusing.
4: Last night is going to be a fascinating thing to look back upon, because it's going to simultaneously be used against him because his numbers were horrific, and they will be combined with his Game 7 or Elimination Game numbers historically and how bad they are. And also, it puts him in a position where now he has double the amount of conference finals appearances that Daryl Morey has. So he's there, and he was a complimentary piece, and the key to everything last night was Donovan Mitchell as the playmaker, and that means James Harden is not the playmaker in that mold, and then obviously Allen and Mobley getting involved in Sam Merrill from behind the arc. But I like the James Harden theme and where we go with this now in the next rounds.
0: Next,
5: number two.
0: NBA MVP was announced yesterday before Game 7 of Cavs Pistons. Our very own Sham Charania beat the Amazon Prime crew to the punch to confirm what we already knew, that Shai Gilgeous-Alexander won his second straight MVP. Since NBA MVP was first awarded in the 55-56 season, SGA is the 14th player to win consecutive MVPs. He's the 5th player in NBA history to be named MVP the season after winning MVP and Finals MVP, joining LeBron, Jordan, Bird, and Kareem. Oddly enough, this is the 4th time a Thunder player has won MVP in the last dozen years. They're the only franchise to have multiple MVP winners during that same span. Remember, KD won it in 13-14, Russell Westbrook not that far after that, and then, of course, SGA the last 2 years. This marks the 8 straight years a foreign-born player has won the MVP award. So the question becomes, when will we see the next American-born MVP? The obvious candidates in the short term are Cade Cunningham, Anthony Edwards, and Cooper Flagg. But with Wemby establishing himself as the most dominant force in the league and SGA winning his second consecutive MVP at 27 years old, the question becomes, when will those other players –

0: that are American born have an opportunity to win MVP.
1: Oof.
2: Your guy. Is Jason Tatum going to come close ever? Coming off an injury, obviously, not this year, but this upcoming season?
3: It's hard for me to say anyone but Wemby or SGA will be on deck for next season.
0: That's what I'm saying, for the foreseeable future.
2: Maybe AJ DeBanza?
3: It makes me think, too, about Ant being in the West with the Spurs, the Thunder. Have the Timberwolves missed that window, too? I know that they've got a lot. This is a different conversation, but to your point, those two specifically, and SGA and Wemby, are so young and they're so dominant already. I don't know if anybody else has a clear-cut runway to MVP or to really a clear-cut path to the finals.
2: Quick follow-up on this for both of you. Do you think the Thunder are going to win the championship this year?
3: Yes.
2: Okay. So with that...
3: I do.
2: Okay. So then let's just go off of this. Would you then say that SGA's career, would you rather have SGA's career or Giannis/Jokic? Because you're talking about two MVPs and you're now talking about two championships.
3: Back to back.
2: The second championship has very much eluded Jokic and very much eluded Giannis. No one would say in totality that SGA's career is better than those two guys.
0: I don't think anybody would say SGA is a better player than Jokic.
2: No, but I asked about career.
0: I don't
2: know
0: if they would say he's a better player than Giannis.
2: But the career would have two MVPs and two titles.
0: Outstanding career.
2: It's pretty unbelievable.
3: Best player on what could be a dynastic team.
2: And Oklahoma City.
0: But that's the question. Does SGA's success in his individual accolades, does what we've seen with the Oklahoma City Thunder organization dilute that to some degree?
2: As Brian Windhorst always says in the Hoop Collective,
0: you don't
2: never
0: apologize for championships and MVPs. I get it. But because we saw Kevin Durant win an MVP there, get to a finals, we saw Russell Westbrook win an MVP there,
2: don't
0: get to the finals.
2: Don't forget Harden.
0: We saw Harden there.
2: He didn't win the MVP there.
0: But he got Sixth Man of the Year there and got to a finals. Like, that. Does that dilute what SGA has accomplished to some degree? Does that change how we perceive SGA in the historical context when you bring up some of those names? Because you mentioned Giannis, you mentioned Jokic. Again, I have a hard time believing that there are people out there that would say SGA, from an individual standpoint, has been a better player for the majority of his career than those guys.
2: Agreed.
0: I just don't see that. But SGA has had a better career than those guys.
2: Here's what he did yesterday. Very simply, not that there was much debate, he clinched his spot in the Hall of Fame yesterday. Just like Lamar Jackson
0: did when
2: he won his second MVP, SGA clinched his spot in the Hall of Fame yesterday.
0: So y'all don't know when we're going to see the next American-born MVP?
3: No.
2: No, I mean, if Miss Jason Tatum fan club over there
0: So give me the top five American-born players.
2: Anthony Edwards.
3: Okay. Ant Tatum.
2: Jaylen Brown. Cade
0: Cunningham. Cade Cunningham has to be there. Cooper Flagg is, like, he's not there right now. He won't be there next year. But I can see a world in the next 3 years where he ascends to that level.
2: What if... Jaylen Brown gets traded for Giannis and the Bucks finish with a top five record next year. Just making that up.
0: Ooh.
2: You're looking for desperation candidates at this point. I'm trying to...
0: Jaylen Brown could be a 30-point
2: Tyrese
0: score.
2: Tyrese Halliburton.
0: That's a good one.
3: Coming off injury, too.
0: Halliburton, what the hally? That's a good one.
3: That's... I like that one. Have a good job.
2: Alright.
0: Next.
4: Number three,
0: Lamar Jackson contract negotiations may not happen until 2027. According to our very own Jeremy Fowler, Lamar Jackson is, quote, totally comfortable waiting out the quarterback market before he decides to sign another contract, despite the Ravens' eagerness to get a deal done. Our very own Lewis Riddick said last week, it's not out of the question that this could be Lamar's final season in Baltimore. Lamar is scheduled to have an $84.3 million cap hit in 2027, which is untenable. They got to that place by restructuring his deal this offseason to lower a $74 million cap hit in 2026. By doing that, they gave Lamar a ton more leverage. It's worth noting that Lamar has a full no-trade clause and a no-tag clause, which means that he can be an unrestricted, unencumbered free agent after the 2027 season. So if the Ravens, between now and the start of 2027, can't get a deal done, they may be forced to do the unthinkable, which is approach Lamar Jackson with trade proposals.
2: Did you just suggest the hypothetical of a ZipRecruiter listing for Ravens QB? Is that what you just did in 2027 or 2028? We will answer that question coming up after I tell you this about ZipRecruiter. According to CNBC, nearly half of hiring managers say a candidate's enthusiasm is the most important factor when considering them for a role. Does Lamar have the enthusiasm for the QB1 role of the Ravens past next season? 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
10: but it's already been announced, and next year too, guys. And there's no more rules. Seattle Seahawks, the champs, are going to be on Hard Knocks this year.
11: Good.
10: And the Patriots the year after.
11: I'm excited. 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I love the fact that the NFL is...
10: And the quarterback is pushing on it. Netflix.
11: I think it's great.
10: Awesome.
11: I think it's awesome. NFL films, you know how I feel about them.
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11: They are the best. And they are also not intrusive. They're not. And that's the thing about Hard Knocks. Like, you're going to just mess up my world, my system. You know? It's great. Fans love it.
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12: Touchdown, Lamar!
13: Lamar Jackson.
12: Jackson is rare.
13: I thought Lamar had an MVP performance.
12: Jackson is such a special player.
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15: Best football player? Yeah, probably so.
2: Game day means traveling. Wherever I'm headed, I book with Marriott Bonvoy, official hotel partner of the NCAA and U.S. Soccer, with a portfolio of brands offering different comforts like complimentary breakfast at select hotels. There's an option that fits. Marriott Bonvoy, where game day checks in. We'll be staying in a Marriott on Wednesday, as a matter of fact, here in the city.
3: Oh, I was like, where are you going?
2: I'm going somewhere with you two, actually.
3: That's right.
2: We might as well just say it now that I just brought it up. We were asked, the three of us, really cool, to be presenters at an award show. At the Sports Business Journal Awards on Wednesday night. The three of us are presenters. I did get the email as to what we're presenting. I will share with you guys after the show. It's really smart awards. So they may want to switch it and not have...
3: Smart awards?
2: Yeah. Yeah, it's smart awards. So we will be presenting and have more information on that as the week progresses. Yeah, but Sports Business Journal Awards, we got asked, actually not one, but two awards.
3: We're doing two awards?
2: Two awards.
16: Two awards.
2: Now, very smart by them. First two of the night.
3: Oh.
2: Meaning... They know we got to get to sleep a little bit earlier than most. First two of the night. And supposedly it's like a who's who in this industry is going to that.
3: Very cool.
2: So the three of us were asked.
3: Is there like a cocktail hour before? Can we rub elbows with the who's who is what I'm getting
2: elbow,
3: at?
2: Just get that elbow ready. Start rubbing that elbow. We're ready to go on Wednesday night. We're going to get that done before Lamar gets his contract done. I'll tell you that much. As CeCe alluded to the idea that, hey, this may get delayed. Why are we having this conversation? Well, how about Jeremy Fowler, ESPN NFL insider, 9 a.m. SportsCenter yesterday, had this to say about Lamar's contract.
17: The contract is looming. The team is up front. They've been public saying we want to get this done with Lamar Jackson, but no deal as of yet. And there are some rumblings around the league about, hey, does he want to maybe wait this out a little bit? See what happens at the quarterback market over the next, say, 8 to 10 months. Because you have all these young stars like Drake May, Jaden Daniels, Bo Nix, could get deals or eligible for deals next offseason. Jackson's going to want to top those guys potentially based on what he's done in the league. So he's in a position of leverage. He could wait this out, go ball out this year, and see what happens. Sure. So the Ravens, you got a couple months before training camp to try to close that gap, though, and see if they can get a deal done.
2: Randy and Gary on the 9 a.m. Sports Center yesterday, Eastern time. Rumblings around the league, he could wait this out. You took that how, guys? That it was going to happen, that he was going to wait?
16: Well, I think he should wait. I think just as a point of doing good business, if you want to maximize your next contract, then you need to wait until after the quarterbacks from the 2024 class sign their extensions, after guys like Baker Mayfield and C.J. Stroud and potentially Bryce Young do deals as well. Like, that's what you're waiting on. So let me do a deal after Caleb Williams does a deal in Chicago, after Jaden Daniels does a deal with Washington, after Drake May, who's gone to a Super Bowl, does a deal with the Patriots, after Bo Nix, who's taken his team to the Final Four, does his deal. Let me wait until all of those other quarterbacks do their deals to see what the high water mark is for the quarterback market, and then I'll decide what I want in terms of the Baltimore Ravens giving me a deal, what I want it to look like. And I'll also decide whether or not I'm happy here in Baltimore with new head coach Jesse Minter. That's also the part that flies under the radar.
3: Totally agree.
16: Am I going to be bought into the program after a one-year sample size with the new head coach after two decades with John Harbaugh? That remains to be seen. Now, I get it. Lamar was only there in 2018. So from 2018 till now with John Harbaugh and now with Jesse Minter, am I comfortable staying the course with this franchise, with the coaching that they've provided me, with the infrastructure that they've surrounded me with? Or do I want to go somewhere else where I feel like I could be, you know, I could take my career to the next level, somewhere else that offers me something that the Baltimore Ravens don't already have on the table? I just think it's interesting that a deal hasn't gotten done to this point when that was the top priority for ownership and for the front office in such a busy offseason for the Baltimore Ravens.
3: I'm glad you brought up the Jesse Minter of it all, because that's where my mind went as well. If I'm Lamar, I know how good I am. All those quarterbacks that you mentioned, incredibly accomplished, including Drake May, who's been somewhere Lamar hasn't, to a Super Bowl. That doesn't matter. Lamar Jackson better than all of them, and he knows that. Mm-hmm. He knows that he has the luxury of waiting because of how talented he is. And I would want to wait until I had the full financial landscape of what I could determine exactly what I can earn, maximize that dollar figure. But also, to your point, CeCe, it's a completely new regime in Baltimore. How do I know what this is going to look like? Do I really, if I have the luxury of waiting, want to anchor myself to a franchise if I'm not completely comfortable with the direction that it's going moving forward? So I know from the outside, sometimes we look at, like, don't you want to get it done? Sense of urgency so that you don't have to worry about it. You don't have to get asked about it. If I'm Lamar, I don't care who's asked about it. I don't care about a sense of urgency. I want to make sure that with this deal that I'm in the best place possible for me to win and that I'm maximizing every possible dollar that I've earned based on my play.
2: I mean, you guys brought up all the right names for the comps. Let me bring up the wrong name for a reason here. How many times better is Lamar Jackson and Aaron Rodgers right now in the point of their career?
3: Right now?
16: A million times better.
3: Yeah.
2: Two,
3: I mean, completely
2: three
3: different
2: times
3: ends
2: better
3: of the spectrum. Yeah.
2: Okay. So Rodgers is up to 25. So if you just say, hey, right now the Steelers would look at Lamar Jackson. The ability to have Lamar Jackson is three times better than Aaron Rodgers. You're talking $75 million in terms of market value. Yeah. He's less than that, obviously, because we're not there yet in terms of market value.
16: But why ain't we there yet? That's the thing. Like, I understand that the market hasn't gotten there, but it's not necessarily about the market being there as much as it is about what it's worth to the Baltimore Ravens to keep him.
2: Mm-hmm.
16: Right? I think that's the other part that you have to consider. Because if Lamar Jackson isn't your quarterback, then what are you doing?
2: Well, that's why I brought up the Steelers. You become the Steelers, right? It's like you're just treading water. Like, can we find some? There's no obvious solution. And even if you were to say, all right, whatever you think is the insane offer, three first rounders, right? I can't guarantee I'm going to get a quarterback with three first-rounders. See, that's the thing in this sport is once you got one, you've got to guarantee all of those things. Outperform the contract, make everybody around, and so on and so forth. Because there's nothing in this sport that would guarantee if I pick at this pick, I will get a franchise quarterback. That's what the Philadelphia 76ers and what we tried to do what they tried to do is, oh, if we have enough lottery picks, we'll change the franchise. Not if you pick them incorrectly.
3: Also, a franchise quarterback is different than a quarterback as talented as Lamar Jackson. Like, to call someone a franchise quarterback is stabilizing that position and putting yourself in a position to win. He's so much better than just that title.
2: He changed the sport.
3: He's ridiculous.
2: I mean, people could say that's too drastic. He changed the sport because the dual threat quarterback was, like, kind of allowed for a little bit. And now it's rewarded with MVPs times two. Now it's, okay, you better be able to move a little bit. And if not, you have to have the level of pocket presence that a guy like Brady or Manning would have.
16: Yeah.
2: He changed the sport. When we were growing up, he wouldn't even be in the NFL as a quarterback. They wouldn't have even let his style in initially.
16: Exactly.
2: Now it's, we need to find someone like him. So the value proposition is not only the four quarters. It's we will never find someone else like him because he's the first. You could say, oh, Randall Cunningham and Steve Young, he has more MVPs than Steve Young. Not as much winning, but, I mean, like, he did this better than anyone else individually.
16: He's a Hall of Fame quarterback that's 29 years old.
2: That's right.
16: Now
2: the winning has to happen
16: but,
2: now.
16: Well, I mean, yeah, the winning has to happen, but if you go back to when he became the full-time starter in 2019, there are only two quarterbacks that have a better winning percentage than Lamar Jackson, Josh Allen and Patrick Mahomes. He's got over 200 touchdowns total. Like, this guy is unbelievable. Like, I get that the winning has to happen, but he's been to the conference championship game. Like, that happened where he hosted it. They came up short, but he's been there.
3: Mm-hmm.
16: And so I look at this situation in terms of Lamar Jackson checking every single box, and there is not going to be a shortage of teams that would be lined up to swing a deal with the Baltimore Ravens if, in fact, the Ravens can't get a deal done with Lamar. But here's what we have to know. Because he's got a full no-trade clause, he's got a full no-tag clause, and he's got an $84 million cap hit in 2027, which is the final year of that contract, he has maximum leverage. The Baltimore Ravens, if they do a deal with Lamar, it will be exactly for what Lamar wants it to be in terms of dollar figure, structure, so on and so forth. What's also worth noting is that Lamar Jackson was on the record saying he wanted to be a billion-dollar athlete while he was playing. Lamar Jackson has made, well, after this season, $240 million. So presumably, this next deal is going to have to do the bulk of that work in terms of getting him to that goal. This is setting up to be a fascinating negotiation. And one thing I know for sure, if the Baltimore Ravens don't give Lamar what he wants, there is a team out there lying in wait to give him what he's looking for.
18: No doubt. One quick correction of myself. Steve Young is a two-time MVP winner, so they're equal in that. So I stand corrected on that. The team that you're mentioning, you didn't mention by name, but I will mention. He got his jersey retired over the last couple of days at Boynton Beach High School in South Florida. I'm going to guess the Dolphins would be happy to do everything in their power to bring him home. Just saying.
16: After they clean up that salary cap mess, yeah. Do you think he'd want to go back home?
18: If you want to get him to a billion,
16: state income tax.
18: Just saying. Dan Graziano will ask him that question. ESPN NFL reporter and insider will join us next. We're on Sportsmanlike, presented by Progressive Insurance.
19: Evan, did you get a spray tan, by the way?
20: Did you get a spray tan?
19: Yeah, I am a little orange.
21: You are orange.
19: Yes. You are orange.
18: We have an orange host on this show today. I'm an orange, is what I am.
20: A Cheeto.
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10: 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And, of course, see him on GetUp as well as NFL Live.
11: All right, Graz, I got to bring you into the conversation that we were having around Lamar Jackson off of Jeremy Fowler's reporting around the speculation with his contract negotiations. How concerned should the Ravens be if they can't get an extension done with Lamar Jackson this season? He's speechless.
12: Well, you guys are cutting out. I heard how concerned should the Ravens. That's what I heard.
11: Yeah, yeah.
12: So I don't know what's going on with the phones today, but that's what I got.
11: Gotcha. So
12: I would say,
11: go ahead.
12: No, sorry, kid. What do you got? How concerned should the Ravens be about the fact that they haven't got a deal done yet with Lamar Jackson?
11: Exactly, yeah.
12: Yeah, I think very. Like, look, he's got 2 years left on his contract, so there may ultimately be no problem. But the fact is, the Ravens had a stated goal going into this offseason of getting a contract extension done with Lamar Jackson because they needed to for salary cap purposes. Now, they're ultimately able to restructure his contract, but that was their plan B. They didn't want to do it. The fact that they couldn't, you know, kind of get him to successfully engage on a new deal is an indicator that, you know, there's some reason he doesn't want to. So with Lamar, we don't know what that is, what it could be, what it means. But, yeah, I would say until the deal is.
13: He cut out there. Was it just me?
14: No, I think he
13: cut out there.
14: So
13: we got to work on Graz's phone there. Yeah, I think that he said there is concern, obviously, with that, that they need to get a deal done in Baltimore with Lamar Jackson. I'm of the belief that ultimately it happens because we just never see guys move on like this. But it's interesting that we have two quarterbacks in that division that you could look at and say, could there be an NBA-style ask-out at some point?
14: But you say,
13: with Joe Burrow being the other, I should say.
14: But you say we don't see guys do this. How many times has Adam Schefter and others told us that Lamar does things his way?
13: No, teams I meant. I'm sorry.
14: Oh, okay.
13: I meant that, like, if you're a team and you have Lamar, we don't ever see, like the we would say the same thing in the NBA. We're like,

0: Oh, you never would let Giannis go, but it gets so ugly that you may have to let him go and trade him. We don't see it in the NFL where it ever gets that place because the owners and the front office usually has more power than the players in this case. But maybe we have two circumstances in that AFC North with Joe Burrow and Lamar Jackson where somehow, some way, it actually gets to the place where the player is like, I don't want to do this anymore with this group and this team, whatever it may be. Or in Lamar's case, who knows, maybe this coach with Minter. We're not sure about that, obviously, because they've never coached a game. They've never played a game together. But I do think that it's such an interesting thing because if I said to you right now, power rank the quarterbacks in the NFL, who you could hypothetically see at some point saying to their team, I'd like to be traded.
1: Oh, Joe Burrow would be at the top of the list.
0: And who's second?
1: Lamar Jackson?
0: I don't think you could even come up with a third of significance. I don't think you can. I really don't, as Dan Graziano rejoins us here. Graz, let's move on to another team in that division. Pittsburgh Steelers have Aaron Rodgers locked up. Yay, we don't have to talk about it kind of anymore. Were you surprised by the numbers that Rodgers got?
2: No. I mean, he's still giving them a little bit of a deal here, and I haven't seen the contract. Like, I don't know exactly how it looks.
0: Up to 25 has been reported, I guess. Yeah.
2: So, I'm not surprised. I mean, it's more than he made last year. I guess he felt like, you know, the division title and all that he deserved more of a race. But no, I this is not a number that's going to be. That's going to do the Steelers any kind of harm. I mean, if you're paying a starting quarterback at this day and age and the number starts with a two, I think you're getting a pretty good deal if he's upright and can win you games. And so, no, I'm not surprised. It's hard to be surprised by much with Aaron Rodgers at this point, right? Like, there's only one team. You know he's going to kind of take his time and operate on his own schedule. I think this is all working out the way that we anticipated it would.
3: It is, Graz, but there's a part of me that thought, okay, Mike McCarthy's coming in. This is a quarterback guru. We know how he can develop quarterbacks. With Aaron Rodgers, he certainly has a certain level of stability at that position for you, but you're not really in a position where we think you might be competing for a Super Bowl. Why not roll with Will Howard, see what he can do, and then you have a definitive answer on him heading into a quarterback-rich draft? So in your opinion, based on what you're hearing, where are they at with the Will Howard of it all?
2: So Will Howard, sixth-round pick in 2025, really had a very injury-plagued rookie year where he didn't get much practice time. I think if you had a good developmental year with Will Howard and they felt like he was a guy that could step in and play NFL games at the moment, then they might not have gone back down the Aaron Rodgers road. But obviously, a new coaching staff, first of all, but also an organization that didn't get a good enough look at Will Howard last year because of the health issues he had to really feel comfortable saying he's our guy going forward starting this year. They could get there with him, but again, sixth-round pick, it's a roll of the dice. They also have Drew Aller, who they took in the third round this year, and we can say the same things about him. They haven't had him in the building long enough to know. So they really have a couple of young unknowns, and they have Mason Rudolph still, and then they have the guy that played all but one game for him last year, and they decided that was the best way to go.
1: Graz, we're a couple of weeks away from June 1st, and that's when everybody anticipates that A.J. Brown will be dealt from the Philadelphia Eagles to the New England Patriots. He's a name that certainly we anticipate being on the move. I wanted to ask you, are there any other names out there that we should keep an eye on in terms of players that could be on the move before the start of training camp?
2: Geez, I'm sure there are. I'm trying to think who could be.
1: Brandon Ayuk, Kayvon Thibodeau. Brandon Ayuk,
2: Kayvon Thibodeau, but that's been Kayvon out there Thibodeau. So long that you almost feel like that because that was going to happen. What happened? By I mean, I guess they could if they decide they have an overloaded edge rusher. But it seems like they're going to deploy Arvell Reese as a linebacker his rookie year, so that they can keep that edge rush rotation intact. Teams are still calling the Jaguars about Brian Thomas Jr. So far, they've said no. But that's certainly a guy to watch if you're looking at potential, you know, things that could change down the line. I'm not buying that, you know, if the Colts move Anthony Richardson, that's probably just to get rid of him, which it doesn't sound like they want to do. The Max Crosby thing could bubble back up. I don't think there's any doubt about that. But I think, you know, teams would need to see him healthy, and the Raiders would need to see him healthy in order to, you know, feel like they could continue to ask what they want to get to justify trading him. But AJ is certainly the headliner in terms of guys we expect to be moved. But yeah, I mean, you could see some. There's always like running back movement, right? like the Cardinals drafted, you know, Jeremiah Love. I mean, they could trade one of the running backs on their roster. So, yeah, there'll be a couple things, but I don't think anything as seismic as the A.J. Brown thing.
0: We're talking with Dan Graziano, ESPN NFL reporter here and on Sportsmanlike, presented by Progressive Insurance. Graz, why do you think the Chiefs returning to the Super Bowl is an overreaction?
2: Just because, I mean, we have to see it, right? We don't know how good Mahomes is going to be, even if he comes back week one. He's rehabbing a significant knee injury. He's obviously a special player, and if he comes back like nothing ever happened, I don't think anybody would be shocked. But, you know, to be fair to him, players do take a little bit of time to get back to themselves after that. You know, we have to see the offense operate at a little bit higher level. There were two teams in the division that had remarkably good records last year, one of which was the one seed in the conference. I just think there's a lot to overcome for the Chiefs, and certainly we've seen them do it. But I think with Mahomes coming off injury, there's reason to kind of tap the brakes a little bit at the beginning of the season and say, look, let's see what this looks like with the change in offensive coordinators. With the quarterback coming back off of injury, not a ton really that they've done in terms of adjusting the personnel on the offense, which wasn't a very good offense the last couple of years. So I think we need to see. I believe certainly in Patrick Mahomes and Andy Reid and their ability to get the Chiefs back to the Super Bowl, but I think they have a little bit further to go than we're inclined to assume with the Chiefs.
0: Graz, always a pleasure. Thank you so much for the time. We appreciate it.
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11: The Bellingham Bells won the WCL championship last year. What do they have in store for the upcoming season? Alan and Jason got the latest from President and GM Stephanie Morrell.
12: We've got some returners. So Colt Peterson, who, you know, closed out the game there at Portland. He's a sophomore at Stanford. He's going to come back and be with us again, as is Cal Young, who's a pitcher who was an all-league honorable mention guy. So he'll be back with us. Mason Chien, who was a West Coast League All-Star with Kamloops, he's going to come over and be with us. So we've got two things going. We've got our normal, you know, UCLA, Stanford, some of the incoming guys, and we've got some very high-end prospects. We have a player, Tyler Spangler. 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So I mean, he's a guy who's really special, and if he gets here, I mean, he's going to be a very special player to watch.
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11: 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I'm over it with Pat the producer.
14: Why didn't anyone tell me how important conditioner was to hair?
0: You don't have hair.
14: I use it on my beard. Who knows a coward?
3: Oh.
14: So I'm going to a concert tonight because I'm trying to be a cultured member of society. Nuno called me an inspiration for doing this type of thing.
1: Can you imagine Javante trying to tackle Derrick Henry?
15: No, I can't.
3: Absolutely.
16: Wait. The thing is, I think I could. I am about 5'5", 140 pounds.
17: I'm over it. I'm sick and tired and over it.
14: Get a life.
0: Yes, each and every day at this time. Our producer, Pat Costello, gives us items in and around sports entertainment, his life that he is over here on Sportsmanlike, presented by Progressive Insurance. But Pat was at his sister's graduation, PGA, this weekend. Really went to the PGA and didn't care about the graduation. But went to the PGA this weekend, and as a result, Cam
18: with
0: is
18: with his
0: here.
18: Mom.
0: Right.
18: So okay. Spending some quality.
0: But I think he put in the off days. I think he put in the off days with Nuno around the graduation, which was really around the PGA.
18: Smart move.
0: Right. Yeah. So anyway, Cam Pratt, floor is yours.
18: Floor is not mine.
3: Yes. Oh, no.
19: Time for the most exciting Pistons fan in the entire NBA to tell you what he saw last night. It's Javante's Detroit Pistons second. So, Javante, what happened?
20: Congrats to Donovan Mitchell, but Ohio, the state of Ohio, do not deserve good things at all. It's just crazy. Ohio does not deserve any good thing at all. They do not deserve Donovan Mitchell to have them in the Eastern Conference Finals.
0: Wow.
3: That's right. I didn't even think about this. Michigan and Ohio hating each other. Ohio besting Michigan.
0: I think on the Cavs social, when they did Javante. Let them know, they X'd out the M.
3: Yeah.
0: Like Ohio State, Michigan.
3: Great point, Javante. Sorry about your season ending.
0: Javante, back or not back? Let's play a game.
3: Ooh, back
0: you
3: or not
0: want
3: back.
0: Them back
3: Love
0: or not
3: game.
0: Back? Cade, obviously back. Okay. Jalen Dern, you want him back or not back?
20: Not back.
0: Not. Ashar Thompson, back or not back?
20: Back.
0: Tobias Harris, back or not back?
20: Not back.
0: Beef Stew, back or not back?
20: Back.
1: Yeah.
0: So based on your analysis, it feels like you're putting Jalen Dern one in terms of blame game. Am I correct on this?
20: Yes, because it was just a big drop-off from, I think he averaged like 20 points per game in a regular season. Like, basically almost 10, if that. In the postseason. And then, like, I get he's young, but the unfortunate part is I don't think the Pistons have time to wait on Dern to develop as a young player. Because K, I believe, is 24, 25. So you only, in this today's NBA, you only got a short window before stars start looking elsewhere and be like, I can't keep doing what I'm doing before I had to look somewhere else.
0: All right, as a Pistons fan, last one for me, Javante. You have one realistic trade target, meaning you're not saying Shea or Wemby. A guy that has been mentioned or you could envision getting traded. Who's your one realistic trade target for the Pistons?
20: Thinking Giannis, but if somehow Jalen Brown becomes available,
0: ooh,
20: I don't like the
3: Pistons.
1: Wow. Javante,
3: you're cooking.
1: Wow. That's pretty good. That's pretty good.
3: Excellent job.
18: First take, Javante?
1: That's pretty good.
0: Wait, is that a pre-take?
3: Wait,
0: Javante. Did Javante just pre-take?
3: Is this Javante's first pre-take?
0: Well, he doesn't have a mic. Nuno took his mic away. I couldn't believe Nuno did that. Or the technological stuff as well.
3: One for me.
1: Finals MVP?
3: One for me, Javante. Season, disappointment or not?
20: I would say it's not a disappointment because the last 2 years it's basically been overachieving. Like, they were the one seed in 60 games, but obviously they didn't have a roster to win a championship. So I would say it wasn't a disappointment.
0: Well
1: Agreed.
0: Done.
1: Agreed.
0: Javante Lawrence, brought this to us by PayPal, official peer-to-peer
1: great
0: payment sponsor.
1: Sober takes from a Pistons fan.
3: I love this, Javante. Yeah. A-plus work out of you.
18: Thanks, Javante. Excellent work.
1: I mean, buried the lead a little bit, though. Like, it should be against the rules that the opposing team's owner buys tickets for his fans to go into Detroit in Game 7.
3: Yeah, but
0: he has another hit now. We can't even get him on. He's doing Get Up at a little bit.
2: Yeah, he's on ESPN Cleveland. He's got a lot of radio
3: stations all over the country flagging the tape.
2: He's on 97.1 The Ticket today.
0: That'd be great if Javonte's doing hits all over the country. I mean, Pat and Nuno have, to be fair. They've done guest hits. We need Javonte doing a guest hit today somewhere.
3: But if JB, or Jaylen Brown, I should say, because there is a JB there, ends up there, you heard it here first,
0: folks.
3: That's
0: right.
1: You heard it here first.
0: Yeah.
2: Javonte actually requires payment for radio hits, so he's hard to book.
0: Yeah. I don't. I'll do whatever. Whenever. Next one.
2: All right. So a couple weeks ago, maybe a month ago, I think it was when Pat was off for the bachelor party, I did an I'm Over It about attire at Broadway shows, and I think that was one-upped over the weekend. So I went to a wedding on Saturday. Evan, I actually met someone who was from NIAC.
0: Thanks, Cam.
2: Shout out to NIAC.
0: Yeah,
3: tough
0: wonderful.
3: Place to play, historically.
2: Yeah. I told them that, yeah. I was like, how was the football team when you were there?
0: All right, next.
2: I also met a very nice guy at my table, big sports fan from Kansas City, Missouri. He was very nice to talk to. But I want to talk about someone at the church. This was a black tie optional wedding, and there was a woman at the church who I believe was an aunt on one of the sides of the family who was wearing a white athleisure pullover and black leggings at the church of a black tie optional wedding.
3: Mm.
2: And I think this is an even bigger faux pas than the sweatpants at the Broadway show that I denoted a month ago or so. That is one of the biggest egregious red flag wedding attires I think I've ever seen in my entire life. First of all, white. Second of all, athleisure at a black tie optional wedding. I think she was like wearing a dress later at the reception. Why are you not wearing it at the church also?
3: A couple of things from me. Number one, let's start here. Mm. White?
2: Yep.
3: There's one
2: it was bright
3: color
2: white.
3: Off limits. It's white. And you're going to not only wear white to the church, it's going to be athleisure.
2: It was ridiculous.
3: Banned from the reception. You can't do that. That is so disrespectful. Not once, but twice.
1: Is it protest? Is this to speak now or forever hold your peace?
3: She's there. She's got a job to do.
1: And she's doing it. And she's doing it with the wardrobe.
2: She was like an
1: The
2: aunt.
1: Wardrobe
2: like,
1: is a part of her silent protest.
2: What does she have to protest? Also, she came to the reception, so it's not like she objected to the wedding.
1: Well, I mean, you might as well enjoy the party after you say what you got to say.
2: She didn't say anything.
1: But she did say something by wearing white athleisure pullover with black leggings.
2: Listen,
1: she said everything she needed to say, which is that she's not there in solidarity with the bride.
3: That's true.
1: There's no way that she can be down 10 toes with the bride by wearing that. There's no shot.
3: No, that is a direct and blatant disrespectful move to the bride.
2: But then if you're going to do that, you know what? Just follow all the way through and wear that to the reception too.
3: That's right.
2: Like she wore a normal outfit, I think, to the reception.
3: We got pickleball later. I'm comfortable.
2: Yeah, I guess so. She must have been coming from the gym or something. Oh, I'm going to show up to this black tie optional wedding.
1: Why is it black tie optional?
3: Thank you, CC. Why optional? Either it's black tie or it's
1: black tie optional. What is that?
2: I'm in agreement. Black tie optional is just a little confusing. You get people in tuxes. Like sometimes I've worn a tux to black tie optional, and then I'm like, I don't really feel like renting a tux, so you just wear a normal suit. You kind of get like a
1: there's too much of a variance in terms of what people are wearing.
2: It's a wide range. Yeah, but black tie optional, no matter what. It's not white athleisure, I think.
3: No, but if it's black tie optional, most of your guests are going to go black tie. And then if I'm the person that goes, oh, well, it's optional, I don't want to rent a tux, you feel out of place. You're asking people to feel out of place.
1: If you want people to be dressed up, just say formal.
3: Formal
1: attire.
2: I think formal
3: attire. Very good.
1: Formal attire.
0: Can you wear a bow tie with formal attire?
3: Sure.
1: Yes.
3: Of course.
0: But you wouldn't, probably, right?
3: No, you could do it. Yeah, you could style it in a different way. Absolutely. But it's not a tux or a gown.
1: Sounds like the wardrobe for this wedding was all wrong.
3: Sounds like it was
2: all
3: wrong.
2: Everyone else was fine, not this lady.
3: She was comfortable.
1: Athleisure.
0: Evan Cohen here. 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
0: Let's just do it in the moment. In the moment, over the last couple of games, he's been great. He's going to have another bad game at some point. It's just going to happen. Mm-hmm. But when you've got Donovan Mitchell next to him, whether numbers back this up in full, he's never played in the conference finals. Donovan Mitchell feels like the guy that, I got it. Don't worry. I got it. I'll win this for us. I have that faith in him. Well, he did it last night on Sportsmanlike. 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I was nervous about that take. And by the way, that was a unified three-way dance we had the other day on the, hey, you got Donovan Mitchell in that moment. You feel good about him in the moment. Then game six happened. We'll forget that. We'll just skip ahead to last night where Donovan Mitchell was amazing for the Cleveland Cavaliers. Kudos to them. A dominating performance. 125-94. Mitchell at 26 points, 8 assists, and 6 rebounds. The 8 assists, way more impactful than even the 26 points. Awesome job by him. Why?

0: Even when you had a guy like 6'7" Anthony Hardaway, who could probably get to the basket at will, not his job. Not his job. Distribute the ball like Magic. Greatest ever to do that. Be like Magic. Well, the point guard's gotten away from that. And what did the Cavs do last night? They got the point guard back to that CC, which got your guy Jared Allen involved, which got Evan Mobley involved. The alteration of Donovan, be 80s point guard like Magic, won the game for them.
1: Yeah, I thought the most important thing is the superstar getting the others going, because the superstar knows he can always get himself going at any point in the game. And Donovan Mitchell being able to get all those other players activated makes a huge difference in terms of them playing with confidence, playing with force in a game 7 on the road. That's tough to be in that position for a core of players that hasn't done it before. To try to get to a conference finals and to have to go into the number one seed's place and do it in a game 7. Remember, the Cavs hadn't won a game on the road this postseason before they won game 5. And then to follow that up with winning a consecutive game in Detroit, that is wildly impressive. But I think the biggest part of that is Donovan Mitchell being committed to making sure that he gets his other guys going and make sure that those guys are playing with confidence. I think that set the stage for us getting game 7 Jared Allen. Jared Allen jumping in there, 23.7 boards, 3 offensive rebounds. I thought that was a huge part of the storyline for last night's game. The Cavs being able to dominate in the paint on both ends of the court. They outscored Detroit by 24 points in the paint, 58-34. A big reason why was Jared Allen. That doesn't happen without Donovan Mitchell getting them going.
2: You always say greatness is being your best when your best is required, and we got that from Donovan Mitchell last night. The stage was the biggest. He was trying to get somewhere he's never been in his career. Not only did he show up with 26, but he facilitated things for his teammates. He's awesome, and I'm really glad that we get to see him take this next step and be on the next stage. But, and I know we'll talk about this a little later, I also think that that game showed the disparity of where the Cavs are and where the Pistons are. There's obvious roster construction issues that the Pistons are going to have to contend with moving forward. And even though they were the number one seed, they aren't a team that are just quite there yet to compete. So, but kudos to the Cavs for taking advantage of what they saw with the Pistons.
0: So tell us, Smalls, and I don't know this like you would, CeCe, tell us how it happens where Donovan Mitchell's game is different last night. Pre-game conversation with the coach, gut feeling, how does that happen? Where he totally has
2: just
0: a different...
2: Just exerting yourself in a different way?
0: Yeah. How does that happen?
1: Oh, I think it's mainly proof of concept. Like being able to have data points that show, hey, if I get these guys going, I know I can get it going late. Remember earlier in this series, he drops 43 points, but 39 of that comes in the second half. I can do it if I need to do it. But let me see if I can get these other guys going so that the heroics that were required in one game in this series earlier on aren't necessary in this one. Like making sure that I don't put my guys in a situation where the game is tight down the stretch, because it is game 7 for a lot of guys that haven't been there before. So I think that is an incredible awareness from Donovan Mitchell, being intentional about making sure that he distributes the basketball early, and it worked out for him in a big way. And now this becomes a confidence booster for his guys going into this series against the Knicks, because he's going to need Jared Allen to show up in a big way like he did in Game 7. Listen, Jared Allen has had 3 20-point performances this postseason. 2 of them have happened in Game 7. I think this is Donovan Mitchell playing chestnut checkers. Not only does it set up the Cavs to win last night, but it sets up Jared Allen to have a lot of confidence that when those moments happen in this conference finals against the Knicks, that he is more than capable of producing and stepping up for his team. They're going to need Evan Mobley to make big shots in this series against the Knicks. They're going to need the others. They're going to need Sam Merrill. They're going to need Max Strus to make big shots if they're going to pull off this upset. And so I think Donovan Mitchell doing what he did last night not only allows this Cavs core to take that next step, but it gives them more than a puncher's chance going up against the New York Knicks in the conference finals.
2: It definitely gives them confidence. It definitely provides momentum heading into Tuesday. But even as great as Donovan Mitchell was, Allen, Merrill, and Mobley, as you mentioned, can they do it versus the Knicks if James Harden gives you what he gave you last night?
0: Probably not. I think there's one other player I want to highlight for the next series. I think Dennis Schroeder has to be a major part of the next series. And here's why. I think the Knicks have a bunch of guys that can guard Donovan. I mean, nobody can actually guard Donovan, but
1: nobody can guard Donovan.
0: But attempt to. Josh

0: Hart can attempt to. Bridges can attempt to.
1: I don't think Josh Hart has the foot speed to stay with Donovan Mitchell.
0: Bridges, OG, Alvarado off the bench,
1: Alvarado,
0: Deuce McBride. Good. There are guys that they could throw at them. Take the starting lineup they used last night. And you talk about Game 7. It's one of the reasons they probably inserted Strus into the starting lineup. That ain't going to faze him. The guy's been in the finals. He knows, like, no, that ain't nothing. Yeah. He's been through this, right? Who's guarding Jalen Brunson? They got nobody. They got nobody you could logically say could guard Jalen Brunson. Dennis Schroeder and Keon Ellis off the bench are the only two guys that I think even have a shot of guarding Jalen Brunson. And conversely, where I have been very critical of the Jalen Brunson defense, he can hide in this series. Because I love Max Strus, he can find a way to navigate Max Strus. And if it's Dean Wade, even though Dean Wade is like a foot taller than him, he can navigate Dean Wade. And if, conversely, if you put Schroeder in the game, he can navigate Schroeder. All of the stuff that I've said about Jalen Brunson in terms of the defense, I don't think comes to fruition in this series unless I'm totally missing something. Now, the Cavs should make sure they get Brunson on Donovan and on Harden, but I think that you're going to really need Dennis Schroeder in the next series here. And so you ask about, can Harden do this in the next series? Guess what?
2: Can they get it done if he's what he was last night?
0: If he's that, you're going to have a seat on the bench because you're not providing me defense, and that guy's going to – Jalen Brunson's going to kill you.
1: Well, maybe it's about James Harden being able to draw fouls on Jalen Brunson.
0: Well, that's a great one.
1: Maybe that's the key.
0: Attack him. Go ahead.
1: Well, that's what C.J. McCollum did in the Hawks series. I think you have to expose Jalen Brunson in that way on the defensive end. Try to get him in foul trouble because it changes what the New York Knicks are if Jalen Brunson can't be aggressive on the offensive end. So I think that's the approach that Cleveland has to try to defend him.
0: The Knicks,
1: because they don't have any answers from a personnel standpoint to slow down Brunson. They just don't.
0: They don't. Knicks are a better team, which is why what you're suggesting, what I'm suggesting, means we're going to have a rough couple of weeks with Nuno. And I'm going to tell you why. Our producer is a Knicks fan. I'm going to tell you why. There's no way of doing this, in my opinion, if you're the Cavs, unless you play games like that. Unless you literally are running an offense just for Harden to draw fouls on Brunson.
1: Yes.
0: Where there's actually no destination in terms of a basket. The only destination is, can we draw fouls? It will drive people like Nuno, who are diehard Knicks fans, nuts, because it will feel like it's not basketball. How the heck else are you going to win? You have to do things like this. This is part of the sport, unfortunately. I think the Cavs are going to have to play games in the next series. Obviously, they're going to play games. They're going to play games within the game kind of thing.
2: Mental games.
0: Yeah.
1: Yeah, but I think the other way they win, though, is the advantage that they have inside. I guess the perceived advantage based on how they built their roster. They went with this double big lineup with Jared Allen and Evan Mobley, two guys that have all-star talent. They went with that because they think that that gives them a decided advantage. Now, they don't have a size advantage against the New York Knicks because they've got Karl Anthony Towns and Mitchell Robinson. But can your two bigs in the lineup at the same time be a net positive against their two bigs in the lineup at the same time? That becomes the question. I think that has to be the approach if you're Kenny Atkinson. Can those guys be in the same lineup, play extended minutes on the defensive end, cover up some of the L's that your backcourt has in terms of being able to slow down perimeter players from the Knicks? But then on the offensive end, being able to dominate inside like they showed in Game 7 against the Pistons. That has to be the hope for the Detroit Pistons, because that's the only place that you could point to and you say, maybe they can best the Knicks in that area.
0: So what you're saying in theory makes a lot of sense. I wonder if it ends up being the other way, where the Cavs feel like we can only play one big and we need shooters everywhere else. There was a lineup last night where it was, I think it was Donovan, not Harden, but they had Sam Merrill, Max Strus, and Dean Wade on the floor together with Donovan and a big. And it's just Donovan driving and spreading the floor and just shooting threes, and they were great at that last night. Listen, ladies and gentlemen, we have an unbelievable postseason right now. Like, I understand it's not L.A. I understand it's not Boston. It doesn't matter. Oklahoma City is trying to become an iconic all-time team. San Antonio is being birthed as this dynastic team for years to come. The New York Knicks have built up to this point that they're at right now. The Cleveland Cavaliers have done the same. This is an awesome conference finals. Of course, all the games on ESPN Radio presented by Gusto. I think this is really good. I think we are setting up for a great conference. And the storylines, Donovan Mitchell from the Northeast, always wanted to be with the Knicks and is doing great things with the Cavs.
1: Kenny Best, his hometown team.
2: Yep.
0: Kenny Atkinson, who's from here, got a raw deal with the Brooklyn Nets. You know, got fired there because Durant and Harden, ironically, and well, Durant and Kyrie, did not want him, Harden, Jordan later.
1: They all wanted to be the coach.
0: And well, which Kyrie actually was quoted as saying, literally said, we're all the coach, which is just remarkable. So they're going up against each other. You know, the storyline from years ago where Jared Allen kind of backed down to the Knicks and said, you know, maybe the lights are too bright for me in this moment. I mean, it's remarkable what we have. These are really good teams, and they're vying for a title, and I think we're going to have a lot of fun with this over the next few weeks. Maybe Nuno won't.
1: You think the Cavs-Knicks is going to be a short series?
2: No, I hope not.
0: I think the Knicks should win, but I also think the Cavs...
1: You think it's going to be 6 or 7 games?
0: Yeah, because I have this belief around Donovan Mitchell. I believe in him in the big moments, even though Game 6 looked ugly. I really believe in Donovan Mitchell, and I think he's going to show up big in a big moment.
3: Check the scoreboard, homie.
0: I think both the Cavs and the Knicks are deep. I think the Knicks are clearly deep. I think you have to look at the Cavs roster to know that they can be deep.
1: Yeah.
0: Like, the Knicks play guys, and they're contributing... Yeah. I just think this is a great series here.
1: I'm just saying, Brunson is back on the desk.
2: Oh, boy.
1: He's got the dollar underneath. I'm just saying, Brunson is back on the desk.
0: You know, are you worried?
2: It's winning time. On Brunson for the Knicks. On the desk.
3: Am I worried about the fact that Brunson's on the desk? Yeah.
0: But are you worried about the Knicks and the Cavs here?
3: I think it will be an interesting series. I think the Cavs do stuff that will bother the Knicks. I know Canty's trying to talk about Jared Allen and Evan Mobley, but I go back to 2024 where Mitchell Robinson and Isaiah Hartenstein punked those guys.
0: Yeah.
3: Like, literally punked them to the point that Jared Allen was like, the lights were brighter than I thought. Like, right, that infamous quote that he hit him with. And that's where I'm like, I feel like they have that... this matchup advantage in that situation where, you know, the Cavs can't hide someone on Asar Thompson because Josh Hart hasn't been shooting the ball great, but he still will shoot the ball, will take those 3 points. So it'll be an interesting series, and we'll see how tomorrow night plays out with the rust versus the exhaustion that the Cavs have. Everyone is tired and stressed.
2: Nuno, if it is, in fact, Russ, are you driving up here to take Brunson off the desk?
3: I will pay someone to take care of that Brunson bobblehead.
0: I do it. PayPal me.
1: Ready to go. Brunson is on the desk.
4: Oh, he has people everywhere.
2: That's right.
1: I have more than one, though.
2: Oh.
1: Remember, I got it because I went to the game.
2: Right.
3: And I have more than one person that can take care of it.
2: Okay. He's got money to
1: well, listen, if I've got, if this Brunson disappears, I have a backup Brunson that I will bring in.
0: You got Rick?
1: I have a backup Brunson. There's another Brunson that's on the bench.
2: Love this.
1: Similar to the Knicks. And I will put that Brunson on the desk only during our show hours take him off the desk to make sure that nobody disappears him.
0: All right.
1: There's no way to get away from Brunson on the desk.
0: As the Cavs advance, a 60-win one seed goes home. But it's not a disappointment? We'll discuss next. We're on Sportsmanlike, presented by Progressive Insurance.
3: He who's without sin should cast the first stone.
5: All the dunks.
6: Cunningham to the basket, and he dunks it with the left hand.
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6: Doncic lofts it for James, slams it home.
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6: Gilgeous Alexander open three. Bang, he got it. And the Thunder have taken the lead.
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0: Evan Cohen here. 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
4: There's a lot of different things that the NFL is trying to do. Games, you know, every day of the week. Now we're going to Australia. We're going to the four corners. Is it the four corners of the earth?
5: Checking.
4: Just want to make
5: sure. I believe
4: sure.
5: That's the saying.
4: Okay. Yeah. Didn't know how many quarters there are.
5: And I checked.
4: Corners.
6: There are no corners.
4: There are no corners.
6: On the earth.
4: Yeah. Unless you're a flat earther.
5: Unless you're a globist, then there's no corners, but...
4: Didn't one of the astronauts send a picture just to say, if you're a flat earther, this should change all of that? I never understood that with flat earthers. Like, what happens when you get to the end of the earth?
6: Remember we had this discussion? What is the town that's on the edge?
4: Yeah.
5: We are about to get just
4: a
5: deluge of stay-in-your-lane content right now.
4: I know. I stay in my lane when I go around the globe.
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1: Now flips it to Schroeder on the right wing, guarded by Harris. They get it back to Mitchell. Mitchell on the right wing on Harris. Step back three on the way. Mitchell, nothing but net. 95-69, up to 26 points here with the lead for the Cavs. Mitchell with 24.
2: And now Mitchell is styling on him, too, celebrating after that one. Got Tobias Harris again.
3: Great call last night here on ESPN Radio. George Sedano, Clint Azabuke on the 125-94 destruction by the Cavs over the Detroit Pistons in Detroit last night. That was big news last night. And today, also big news today, into 2030, Adam Schefter, Ian Rappaport have reported that it's going to be voted on that Nashville is going to be the home of the Super Bowl in 2030. Yay. 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Wait, I got a yay, half a yay?
4: Yeah, yay.
3: That's the difference in Cam's sound effect and your yay were not aligned.
4: Nashville is a great time. It's a great time. We had the draft down there, I think, in 2019?
5: Yes.
4: And I was on draft covers for there. Wasn't an exciting draft class, but Nashville did a really good job of hosting us. Everything downtown, everything by the river, it was awesome.
3: So why the half yay?
5: Yeah, so why the yay?
4: Yeah, we did it.
5: Yeah, we did it.
4: Yeah, we did it.
3: Wow.
4: I'm not going to be over-enthused until I know who's on the coverage for said Super Bowl. It might not be ours.
5: But a Super Bowl is still a Super Bowl.
4: Sure. But, I mean, the Super Bowl in L.A., like we got the Super Bowl in Hollywood.
6: Canty, what Nashville hotel are you staying at?
5: Can't.
3: That'd be a Marriott. The nicest Marriott there is.
4: That's a great question.
6: Start looking it up.
4: I have to do a deep dive with the Marriott.
3: No.
5: Oh,
3: this is what.
5: Oh,
3: no, we're not doing
4: we have
3: this.
4: We have to plan ahead.
5: No, but also.
4: We have to plan ahead.
5: You have revealed that during your time in Dallas, you have some very beautiful cowboy boots.
4: Yes.
5: Is this the time for CeCe to bust out the cowboy attire, the Lucchese's on Broadway?
4: With the 10-gallon hat?
5: Uh-huh.
4: Might be. Polo tie?
5: I would love it.
3: I would pay money.
5: Dress the part.
3: For you to call our boss, Justin Craig, today, as long as it's recorded, and say, hey, I need you for a couple minutes. Yeah, what's up? What's going on, CeCe? We got to talk 2030 Super Bowl hotel.
4: Do we have the game? That's what I need to know.
3: I just want you to make that call and force him into a conversation around 2030 bookings. Because, by the way, people hear this like, you guys, what are you talking about? He did this a year ago saying, hey, we need to discuss the 2027 LA hotel, which you did get out in front of, I will say.
4: I actually called the hotel, my preferred hotel to stay at, and they said, sir, we do not make reservations that far in advance.
3: But I'd like you to put Justin on that task.
4: You
3: today.
4: Don't know who I work for.
5: And you say, you know what? Open the books.
4: Exactly. Exactly.
7: Oh, and yes, boy. It looks like that will be an ABC Super Bowl.
3: Oh, so there we go.
4: Yeah! Let's go! Let's go! Let's go!
3: Wow, the yay change.
4: Brand new stadium. I'm putting on a 10-gallon hat and Casey boots. The bolo tie. Let's go!
5: Evan Cohen dressing in cowboy attire. Will you?
3: Well, I dress in. Sure. Yeah, I'll do that. Yeah, why not? 2030?
5: I mean, you know I'm very
4: enthused.
3: Well, I'm just thinking, I mean, I got to lose a couple pounds for that. I got to wear the tight, like, jean shirt, right?
6: Still waiting on you to dress like Danhausen.
3: I'm all in on dressing like Danhausen.
4: When is that going to happen?
5: Yeah,
3: you want to just commit to a Halloween costume right now?
5: No, it doesn't have to be Halloween.
3: Why?
5: No, it should just be a regular Tuesday or something. Where you come in as Danhausen.
6: You guys have discussed doing wrestlers in the past.
3: Yeah,
6: this could be the
3: you and Trick are like in together.
5: I don't know if I could do that.
3: Rhea?
5: I don't know if I can wear Rhea's outfit.
3: Okay, so you don't have to wear
5: her place of employment.
4: Okay, she cannot do that.
3: I'm not saying you have to wear Rhea's outfit. I'm saying that happens to be your favorite female wrestler.
5: Love Rhea.
3: So we can find another female wrestler that you would like, or a male wrestler. You can dress however you'd like.
6: Dennis Rodman.
3: Yeah, you did dress as Dennis Rodman.
4: You did
5: but a very specific Rodman when he married himself. We crushed it.
6: We can find a wrestler.
3: There are a million wrestlers that you would feel comfortable dressing as. So if you are comfortable praising Rhea but not dressing as Rhea, great. No problem. We'll find a different one. Me as Danhausen.
5: But I think it's funnier if you just come in randomly one day.
3: As Danhausen?
5: Danhausen.
4: Maybe if the Knicks get to the NBA Finals?
3: No, because I think they're... I think they could.
4: The streak that they're on right now, Danhausen started. So if they continue the streak into the NBA Finals, then maybe you can dress like Danhausen, and hopefully the Knicks' good fortunes continue against whoever comes out of the West.
3: Okay. Yes.
8: Cursed.
3: We should have that drop. That's good. Well, the Cavs were very nice last night.
7: Real quick. Okay. Yeah, this is all about you. And then let's just, you know, save this for the next segment. Let's not...
3: Is this on the air right now?
5: Yeah.
7: Let's just do this.
6: I love when Nuno does on-air producing. Yeah,
5: me too.
7: Let's just take the break.
3: Okay. This is all about me. I didn't do anything. all right. Super Bowl schedule 2030. You know, in all seriousness, do you know 27 is LA. Do we know 28 and 29, or is that still going to be announced?
7: 28 is supposed to be Atlanta, and 29, I think, per Schefter's report in March, it was going to be Vegas.
3: Okay. So
5: Atlanta,
3: we have
5: Vegas, Nashville.
3: Yeah, those are good cities. LA, Atlanta, Vegas, Nashville.
5: Yeah, LA,
3: so I like what we have here. Separate from this, is there a rule that you guys would have if you were the NFL, forget the money part of it must be, is it warm weather? Is it dome stadium just in case? Like, is there something that you would have, or a retractable roof, I should say, that if you're like,
4: they have a rule. If you build a new stadium, we're going to give you a Super Bowl.
5: Yeah.
3: In Buffalo, they're giving you one?
4: I'm sure they
5: wouldn't be surprised.
4: I wouldn't be surprised.
3: That would be fascinating.
4: That would be awesome, though.
5: Bill's
3: you want
5: Mafia?
3: That in the cold weather
4: Hell
3: Super Bowl?
4: Yeah, I want a Super Wings? Bowl, cold weather Super Bowl.
5: I would
4: be
5: love
4: great.
5: It. I would love a cold weather Super
4: yeah.
5: Bowl.
4: Mm. Be awesome.
3: Well, had some people over yesterday, and they were looking around. Boy, my lawn looked good. Thank you, True Green. 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
9: Moves to the left, picked up by Leonard. As they're switching everything. James outside, three in the air. Off the rim, no good. Rebound, Bosh, 7 seconds. Ray Allen, a three from the corner. It's good!
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14: 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Seattle Seahawks, the champs, are going to be on Hard Knocks this year.
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22: I thought that was a person.
21: Mozambique?
4: You thought Mozambique was a person?
22: The way you just said it was like Mozambique, and I'm like, I don't know what to say.
4: You thought it was a basketball player?
22: Do you think the Knicks should play Mozambique?

0: Against the Spurs, Mike Brown really went to his bench. Yes. Mozambique played some critical
1: and
0: minutes.
1: And here's the thing, Tibbs would never have used Mozambique. I don't want to count the chickens before they hatch, but like we're gonna have a tough time ever topping
0: that. Top
1: that
0: Mozambique.
1: I mean, that, I don't know.
0: Mozambique is 15-10 every night.
2: Could the Pistons use Mo?
0: They could have used him.
1: No, you know what? The Pistons have too many Mozambiques. That's the problem. Mozambique is like this grimy rebound defense guy. You don't need 10 Mozambiques. You need like 5, and then a couple of like Tyler Joneses. I don't know who Tyler Jones sounds like a slasher to me.
2: I love that
0: Tyler
2: you
0: Jones,
2: have
0: new AD
2: a sign.
0: Of the Stanford Cardinals. Yeah.
1: Well, that's actually a person.
0: That's a cool person. Yeah.
1: Speaking
0: Stanford
1: of smart
0: came
1: schools.
0: From UVA.
1: Well, I was going to say, congratulations.
0: Andrew Luck's handpicked AD.
1: Congratulations to UVA.
0: Yeah.
1: Tennis champions.
0: Let's go! I saw that.
1: They won the tennis championship over the weekend.
0: Yes.
1: And while we're on the non-obvious
0: tennis,
1: sports,
0: let's go.
1: Do you know that UCLA has a young lady that has hit 40 home runs this year in softball, an all-time record?
2: Ooh.
1: 40.
3: Megan Grant.
1: Unbelievable.
3: Shout out.
1: Unbelievable.
2: Shout out to Megan.
3: Jalen Duren from Mozambique, straight up. Who says no?
1: They're the same. That's when you think of Mozambique.
3: It's
1: Jalen Duren's game is Mozambique.
2: I love that
1: it's
2: you have
1: 15-10
2: a style of play to Mo.
1: We both, yeah. Smalls, when we stumbled on the Mozambique, we both had the same exact description of the kind of style of play that this hypothetical, mythical person
0: Mozambique is not a perimeter player.
1: No, he's literally
0: Mozambique
1: Jalen
0: lives
1: Duren.
0: In the paint. Lives in the paint.
1: So the 60 win.
0: He shoots 67% from the free throw line.
2: Okay.
1: You know what? How about this?
0: Averaging 11 boards, 3 blocks, and 6 hard fouls.
2: So the Pistons
0: Mozambique.
2: Need less of Mozambique.
1: They have Mozambique
2: they need
1: already.
2: Less of that.
1: Yeah, you don't need doubles.
2: More
1: right?
2: diversity.
1: Right. He lives in the paint. That's Sherwin Williams' paint, of course. Last night, the Pistons get eliminated by the Cleveland Cavaliers. They get annihilated, 125-94. And they won 60 games in the regular season. They were a 1 seed. Cade Cunningham at 37 minutes last night, 13 points, 5 of 16 from the floor, 0 of 7 from behind the arc. Is that a tough look? Absolutely. Is he the best player in the team? Absolutely. Is he truly the only great offensive player on the team that plays regularly at his
0: absolutely.
1: Age? Yes, absolutely. J.B. Bickerstaff, head coach, Detroit Pistons, had this assessment post-game as to whether or not this season ended and was a disappointment.
4: It's not a disappointment at all. I'm not ever will I be disappointed in these guys. These guys every single day give us what they got. So it is not a disappointment. It's a loss, and it's a tough loss. But, you know, that adjective will never be used in this group.
1: Do we consider what happened with the Pistons a disappointment this year?
0: No. No, I don't consider it a disappointment. This team played hard. They gave effort. As JB said, they gave them everything they had. They just didn't have enough. This is a team that bullied their way to 60 wins this year. They beat most teams during the regular season with effort, defense, and physicality. They weren't allowed to play with said physicality in this series. Now, credit to Donovan Mitchell for preemptively going at the refs and the refs giving him a favorable whistle. Throughout the course of this series, the Cavs shot 60 more free throws than the Detroit Pistons. Mm. The Pistons had 42 more fouls than Cleveland. So, like, it's clear that when it comes to the officiating this series, the refs weren't going to allow the Detroit Pistons to play bully ball. And that's what got the Pistons to this point. That has been their ethos. That has been their mantra. They have been the more physical team every single time out, with the exception of this series, because the refs wouldn't allow them to be. You're forcing them to play left-handed. That's when the deficiencies when it comes to secondary scoring comes into play. And that's why last night looked as one-sided as it did.
2: I think it's a disappointment because you're a one seed, and especially the way that you played in game 6 to come out and lose by 31 points, the third largest defeat by 60 win team in NBA postseason history. That's disappointing, but you're a couple years removed from that historic 28 game losing streak. It feels like this is part of the progression for this group with the Detroit Pistons. It feels like this time next year, if the result was the same, we could officially say this is a huge disappointment. They've arrived at a certain place and their overall growth as an organization with this group where you say, okay, it feels like advancement, even though it has a tinge of disappointment with just the disparity in the loss last night. But that's over moving forward. Like, they have some decisions to make about roster construction, but I think heading into next year, that's when we officially say, okay, the Pistons have put people on notice. They're no longer this upstart type group. We expect more from them.
1: Yeah, this team, if they run it back, will not get to the conference finals next year. No way. No, not as is. No, not as is. Because there's nobody on the horizon with this roster that you could imagine emerging into a number two offensive option. Because if you look at Ausar Thompson and you say, let's play out the best possible case scenario in his dream world, who can he become? The answer for me is Andre Iguodala, which is an amazing compliment. If you could become Andre Iguodala, you sign up for that every day of the week.
0: Finals MVP.
1: Finals MVP. Andre Iguodala, by his own admission on his championship teams, was not the second option offensively, was not at times even the third or fourth options offensively, but was a vital key to winning championships on and off the court, and then got to another finals right after with Miami. He's an awesome player. You're not building a championship team in 2026 with an Andre Iguodala comp as your second best offensive player. You're also not going to win a championship without an Andre Iguodala comp, right?
0: Very true. So all things can be true here.
1: But if you run it back this way, you're not going to get to the NBA Finals next year, the conference finals. So now we have a number one overall pick in Cade Cunningham. You have a 60-win team. You have a team that needed to come back in round one against Orlando and then got to a game seven, lost at home. You have three relative to second option on offense. I don't want to call them failed draft picks, but number five pick 3 years in a row since Cade was drafted. Jaden Ivey not on the team. Ausar Thompson I just mentioned. And Ron Holland, most of you probably don't even know his name, and I'm not trying to insult the audience. I'm saying he's not a regular part of the team. And he's young, but he was the fifth pick in the draft, played garbage time. You're not getting the second option from three number five picks. You got to get it from somewhere. Where? You're Detroit. You're Trajan Langdon, runs the personnel. You're going after what player, realistically, if you're Detroit? Who are you going after? You have tons of picks. You have the aforementioned Thompson if you have to trade him. If you want to trade Duren, it would have to be a sign-and-trade, which means the incoming team has to take him for at least 3 years on a contract, which would be no problem for an incoming team because he's a young player. You do have Isaiah Stewart as a backup big if you want to go there. Where are you going, CeCe?
0: You need scoring. You need somebody that's a bucket getter. I mean, I don't know, man. I look at some of the names that have been thrown out there. People have tried to associate Giannis with it. I don't know that that's going to happen. Jaylen Brown, I don't know that the Celtics are going to be willing to trade him. Of people that could potentially be gettable, I don't know where you go. I mean, you need something. You need somebody that fits the timeline that can slot in alongside Cade Cunningham. You don't necessarily need somebody that is a lockdown defender because you got enough defense on the roster. I don't know where you go. I mean,
1: well, I'm glad you asked.
0: I don't know where you go. I mean, there's somebody that I have in mind.
1: Go ahead. Say Devin Booker's name if you want to say Devin Booker's name.
2: Oh, is
0: no,
2: that
0: that's
2: you
0: not
2: okay.
0: No, I wasn't.
1: No, he's Detroit guy.
0: Go ahead.
1: Okay, couple. How about Jamal Murray?
0: I don't think he's going anywhere.
1: I think he probably is, if I had to bet.
0: You think he's going to be
1: traded? I'm not reporting that.
0: You think he's going to be traded this offseason?
1: I think it is completely on the table for everyone on that roster not named Nikola Jokic to be traded. So there's a name.
2: Oh, wow.
1: Nuno brings up Lauri Markkanen with the Utah Jazz. So, Smalls, I know you spent the weekend studying the Jazz roster, as did many out there.
0: I don't think that's the fit.
1: He makes a lot of sense if you keep Dern. Next to Dern.
0: Yeah, sure, but he's not a guy that's going to be able to create on his own. He needs a setup guy, and they need to find somebody else that can create for himself and others. They don't have that.
2: And you said if you keep Dern, are you going to keep him?
1: Well, that's the thing. It's kind of like you're not going to be able to get a guy like Giannis without giving up Dern in a sign and trade. Could you get a guy like Markkanen without giving up Dern? Yes, because that team in Utah is Walker Kessler, if they re-sign him, and Jaren Jackson Jr. So positionally, that would make some sense there. I mean, how about Kyrie Irving? If you're Dallas, he's not on the same timeline as Cooper Flagg, in my opinion. Cooper Flagg having another defender next to him like Thompson could be nasty if those two were defending. I'm just throwing that out there as a possibility.
0: Let me ask you a question.
1: Ja?
0: That's exactly where I was going to go.
2: Huh.
0: If Memphis is truly fed up with him,
1: I think that's pretty clear.
0: Can that locker room, can J.B. Bickerstaff with that young core players, can they absorb a Ja Morant? Because it's not a question of whether Ja fits exactly what they would need. Mm-hmm. Can create for himself, can create for others.
2: Co-star.
0: Like he can yeah. he can be that. Ja would be box office mm-hmm. alongside Cade Cunningham. That would be a fascinating lineup in terms of what they could do, the versatility around that. I don't know that it's going to cost you a lot to get Ja Morant. The only question is, from a chemistry standpoint and a personality standpoint, can he fit with what they're trying to do in Detroit?
2: Could a change of scenery help him?
1: For sure, but who's putting their arm around him? Like, these are this team is littered with young
0: Ben
1: players.
0: Wallace?
1: Okay, but we've talked. Like people say, you tell me if I'm wrong.
0: The organization?
1: But you tell me if I'm wrong.
0: The players that are around
1: this.
0: That team? Jalen Rose, who's always there?
1: Yes, but have to be an active player? Doesn't there have to be someone?
2: Like a Chris Paul who had done that?
0: I don't know that it has to.
1: Shea, that's, yeah.
0: I don't know
1: what
0: that
1: he did
0: it necessarily has to be an active player. I don't know that that's the case.
1: So in the hypothetical that you're thinking about, Ja gets traded there. Ja, come on into the office. We want to talk to you about a couple things before we get going here. He sits down in the office, and all of a sudden, Ben Wallace walks in. Rasheed Wallace walks in. Rip Hamilton walks in. Rick Mahorn walks in, and they stand over. They stand like he's at the desk, and they're just standing up. Here's how it goes here. We're here to protect you. We're here to be by your side. Like, that's the kind of, like, that's what you're having there. Like,
0: yeah, the bad boys.
1: Yeah.
0: Literally the new era of bad boys in Detroit.
1: Because they were not bad boys. No, but they were not bad boys off the court. But Smalls, hold on. This is different. We're on to something.
2: Yeah, but in a new era? I don't know.
1: But Ben Wallace, Rick Mahorn, these are guys that are good guys off the court. These are not the bad boys. They're bad boys on the court.
2: Right.
1: Not off the court. Even Rasheed Wallace. I mean, Rasheed Wallace, everybody loves Rasheed Wallace.
0: Yeah.
1: If you can find the bad boys on the court who are going to be insanely responsible off the court, which is what those guys were.
0: That's what they need. I'm starting to settle into it. That's the guy.
1: Ja?
0: That's the guy. For what it would cost you, where this team is at, that's the guy. I understand it has an air of desperation around it, but I think in today's NBA, like Javonte mentioned earlier on the show, you don't have very long to sell these superstar players that this is a place that you can win at. And Cade Cunningham, after this ascension, being an MVP candidate, winning 60 games, you ain't got too many more seasons to burn and come up short before he's going to start looking around and thinking that he'd be better served going somewhere else to finish out the prime of his career. So I think a move like that, bringing in a guy like Ja Morant, would make a lot of sense for the Detroit Pistons, who are not necessarily a destination that a lot of players want to line up to go to.
1: Yeah, I mean, I could probably make it work pretty quickly here if I could figure this out very quickly. Let me just carry the one. Yeah, I mean, you can make this work. That can happen.
2: Yeah.
0: What are we talking about giving up?
1: I think, you would start with Duncan Robinson and Caris LeVert.
0: Drive them to Memphis.
1: Right. I'm just saying, you don't have to give up too much.
0: That's what I'm saying.
1: I still got to do a little bit. It can get done. It can absolutely get done. Yeah, I can get it done. Easily.
0: Bad boys, Detroit basketball. Let's go. I like it, Av. Well, just problem solved. You said you don't like to talk about a problem without coming up with a solution.
1: Mm-hmm.
0: We just came up with a solution.
1: Well, it's like if you're at home, right, and you're like, these walls are horrible. I need to paint them. Here's the solution.
2: It's Sherwin-Williams.
1: Well done.
2: In sports, the best teams know when to make their move. Evan's trying to make moves for the Pistons on the trade machine over there. Sherwin-Williams is making theirs with their Memorial Day sale. It's here. We're talking 30% off paints and stains May 15th through the 18th. You know, my St. Louis Cardinals have been really exciting so far this season. Tarps off. We're going to talk about that later in the week. I'm looking at the studio walls. 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
8: Game to the Spurs, series of the Spurs. 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
9: They're a defending chance. We know it's going to be tough to knock them off, but I think we're pretty confident we can do it.
10: I'm just going to say that that's on me, even though I think it's on Cam. Clearly the rhythm in which he plays that is different than when Pat plays it. He waits a split second longer.
11: No, I think it's the way it's put together.
12: That's the, like, production.
11: Yeah,
12: like,
11: the production is put together. He just fires the whole production.
12: I just hit the production. Also, your mic was down, so no one heard you talking early the first time or the second time. But,
10: oh, well, we didn't know that. Now. I apologize. That sounds really... I jumped in. I talked over the highlight in my head.
11: He talked over it twice, but his mic was not up, so
12: yeah, because I know that there's a chance you could do that, so I kept your mic down until it was time for you to
10: speak.
12: Great
10: job by you.
11: He was really ready for the big sell. The Timberwolves vanquished from the postseason.
13: Vanquished?
10: I'd be disappointing if that's a word of the day.
13: You were vanquished? No, that's not it. That can't be it.
10: Can't be the word of the day?
13: No.
10: Yeah, I wouldn't think so, but the way she said it.
11: What?
10: Oh, you know what? I'm going to say word of the day. I'm going to say word of the day.
11: No. Vanquished is not our word.
13: I'm about to say, it can't be the word of the day.
10: You voice cracked, and I thought maybe that was it.
13: She's baiting you.
10: I know.
13: She's been baiting you really well the last couple weeks.
11: And you've been really bad.
10: Yeah.
11: No.
10: I actually did spend my weekend on Lori Markin and trades. That's the problem.
11: You know, Evan's a bit woebegone.
13: Oh,
11: after losing to me 2 weeks in a row, he has lost on the word of the day.
13: I don't think anybody's going to get woebegone.
11: Woebegone. Sad, miserable, forlorn. Evan, when he loses at the word of the day. Anthony Edwards.
6: Let's
11: after being Wobegon. Vanquished.
6: I should have left. I should have left and shook your hand with 8 minutes to go and just conceded at that point.
11: Crybaby.
6: Thank you, Smalls. Just like Ant-Man did, as the Spurs eliminated the Wolves on Friday night, they won by 30. By the way, some of these games, insane blowouts, including the game sevens, which have just been blowout after blowout in these elimination games. But Anthony Edwards walked over to the San Antonio bench with 8:01 to go in the game. When they were down 128-95 and shook hands with the Spurs. CC has no issue with that whatsoever.
13: No.
6: I think he should have waited till the end of the game. I did not like that, Smalls. I don't think you liked that either.
11: I was just very surprised. I didn't expect that from him in that moment.
6: So he does that, and that's a huge story in the moment. But what happened after has now dragged this story on even more. Naz Reid, former Sixth Man of the Year award winner, had this to say about the Wolves and the moodiness around the team.
14: Probably just moodiness. You look at both of those teams, and they're playing for one another. They're excited to be on the court with another. And, they're a team where they're selfless, like I've mentioned before. So I think just probably just some of those aspects. I think I think we have more than enough talent. I think we have more than enough guys bringing to the table and compete at a high level. But just being less moody. I think that's just the name of the game for us. Just being less moody and more selfless, and then just. Carrying ourselves with championship aspirations like we've done before, just having that as the cherry on top.
6: Okay, Norm.
13: We know he's not talking about himself.
11: Right.
13: Because Naz Reid has been selfless and the consummate professional. Like, he could be a starter on 20 other teams in the NBA, but he's accepted this role with the Minnesota Timberwolves and coming off the bench. Like, it's not – Naz Reid is not talking about him in that clip.
6: Okay.
13: He's not talking about himself.
6: But wait, there's more. Interesting choice of words here, because the words continue, but with another person. Here's Jaden McDaniels, who really had a breakout season this year, talking about the moodiness around the Wolves.
14: If it's not your night, just be happy for the next person that's having a good game or whoever's stepping up that night. I feel like that's the first part, and then just really just being together. Like, I know we all cool, we're all friends and stuff, so it shouldn't really matter like who's having a good game, but I for sure think we get rid of that a little bit, we'll be way better.
6: Moodiness, happy for each other. See, now I look at the Anthony Edwards walk off a little differently. When Stan Van Gundy and Udonis Haslem are both critiquing the lack of support, and probably the lack of support for the teammates, it sounds like that's a much greater issue than just Anthony Edwards going over with 8 minutes to go. It sounds like I'm done with some of these people. That's why I'm doing this. And I want Tim Connolly, our president of basketball operations, to know I'm done with these people. And that's how it's getting done. But who are these people? That's the question.
13: The word on the street is that it's Julius Randle. Mm-hmm. That's who they're talking about. I mean, Rudy Gobert has been there for a long time, and I know that's somebody that you brought up when you heard the term moody thrown out there.
6: It's because everybody critiques him all the time.
13: Rudy Gobert has been there forever. This has never come up with them talking about being too moody. And I will say this, the worst thing you can call a professional athlete is soft. Maybe the next worst thing you can call a professional athlete is moody.
11: Really?
13: Yeah.
11: In the same category.
13: Nobody wants to be known as a moody guy. Like, you want to be known as a professional, a guy that brings the energy, a guy that is an ass kicker. That is not being moody. Moody brings along a sense of entitlement, a sense of petulance. You don't want that type of association. And for them to say that we've got some moody guys in our locker room, that is an indictment on the character of that basketball team. And so, yeah, I think that there needs to be some strong consideration for major changes in Minnesota if they're going to get back to the championship rounds.
6: Moody.
12: Moses.
6: Moody, Moses, Moses, Moody, Moody, Moses, Moses, Moody. Shout out to Perk. We're on sports.
11: Smalls here. 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
3: Albert Breer is the Monday Morning Quarterback, senior NFL reporter.
1: Dan is joined by the four Danettes, bringing you the biggest guests and best interviews in the world of sports.
3: Albert, I was curious about when the NFL is building its schedule. If this was Arch Manning with the Raiders would be getting some primetime games.
4: Oh, yeah. You know, 100%. That's a huge part of it. Just the curb appeal of each of these teams. And it's, you know, a lot of times the teams that are further down the line that are worse teams, you know, like you have to have something that you can kind of wrap your arms around from a storyline perspective. You know, those five teams, like you can see where the storylines are sort of lacking with those.
1: Broadcasting from the man cave.
3: The reason why they don't have any primetime games is they won't have Mendoza starting there.
1: This is Dan Patrick.
3: Hope you had a great weekend, everybody. Gang's all here, ready to go, full speed ahead on this week. Todd, the Minister of Humor, is here. Dylan, that's the back row, front row with Marv, Pauly, and then yours truly in the back room, guys. We say good morning if you're watching on Peacock. Thank you for downloading the app to watch this program and our radio affiliates around the country, over 400. 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

0: in New York. We have game one of the Western Conference Finals tonight. Spurs getting 6.5 at OKC. It was announced yesterday afternoon that Shai Gilgeous-Alexander was going to go back-to-back with the MVP. Now, there was some fallout. Some of the former NBA players, they said, you know, calling Shams Charania a nerd, that, you know, he did his job. He's a reporter. He found out the information. Now, I did wonder if ESPN was going to be giving you the Pistons and the Cavaliers last night, would they have said to Shams, hey, let's hold off and wait until our game, so maybe you could announce that prior to the start of the game. But it wasn't on ESPN. It was on Amazon Prime, and Shams got some strays there that he ruined it for everybody. I don't know who he ruined it for. Shai knew he was going to be the MVP. Joker, who finished runner-up, knew Shai was going to be the MVP. I guess we wanted it to be a bigger celebration there. But I can't argue with this. I mean, it was almost a month ago when I told you that I was told Nashville is going to get the Super Bowl in 2030. So I can't sit here and go, hey, come on, don't be spoiling it. That's an announcement that's 8 hours away. Mine's a couple of years away, although the NFL getting around to it finally. There's going to be a formal vote this week, from what I'm told. Let me give this to you just to be exact. Being the journalist that I am, probably going to have a vote tomorrow. So this is what I found out this morning. NFL owners are expected to vote Tuesday at the Spring League meetings on Nashville hosting the Super Bowl in February 2030. This according to NFL Network insiders. And I said, my source told me a month ago that the paperwork was done, that this would be a mere formality. And then he went on to say there'll be a holdup of a couple of weeks because they're going to hassle on the final scheduling. You can't say Nashville's getting the Super Bowl and then go, well, what's the date? We don't know. They want to make sure that they have a date locked down, but they also have to factor in, are they going to be having an 18-game schedule by then, which I'm told they will be. They also are hoping to have their new TV deals done, but that's slowed down a little bit, but that's why that's been held off for almost a month now. They're expected to vote on it tomorrow. I was told a month ago the paperwork had been done. This is a mere formality. Yes, Paul?
1: Yeah, Dan, a number of NFL reporters this morning have reported that the vote will be tomorrow, but in none of those articles does it say the date of said Nashville Super Bowl.
0: Yeah, and that's what they're holding off. I mean, even Atlanta, they weren't sure, because are we going to have an 18-game schedule next season, not this one coming up? And that's why it was, that date was kind of in a state of flux. And the same thing for Nashville in 2030. From what I'm told, this was done almost a month ago. All righty. Poll question. First hour of the program. Dylan, you've got the honors.
2: All right, Dan. Todd sent me this one off of the SGA leak, if you want to call it that. Do you care if league awards leak out before the official announcement? Yes, .. Yes, I do, or not even a little bit.
0: Well, I have to let reporters do their job. We can't pick and choose when they're going to go, well, maybe I shouldn't do this. I don't like this on draft night when they tip the picks, but then I'm not on social media. If I was given this information, I would have revealed it. That's my job. If I can, I'm not, you know, invited to a surprise party here. You know, this is the information. Season's been over for a while. It's a regular season award. Somebody in the NFL, NBA home office told somebody who probably told somebody who probably told somebody who told Shams that this is happening. But if I was given the information, I can't sit here and rail against him when I'm telling you something that is, you know, a couple of years away before they play the Super Bowl. So it's not like Shams is saying, hey, in 2030, you know who's going to win the MVP? Victor Wembanyama. Wow. Now, that would be interesting. So, no, I don't have any problem with it. You know, I don't use social media with the draft because I don't want to be tipped off. And, you know, there are insiders who say they can get every single pick. Jay Glazer can get every single pick before it happens. He's told me that. But he doesn't do social media the way he once did. Yes, Paul?
1: This is a tough one because journalistically, like you said, Shams almost has somewhat of an obligation.

0: obligation once he gets the info not to hold it. Because he's not supposed to do favors for anybody. But you'd wish people wouldn't report this stuff and let the event play out, because it's newsworthy, but it's a planned announcement. And it does feel like, doesn't it feel like the NFL wouldn't let this happen with their MVP and all their awards? They seem to never let this happen.
1: I don't even remember, you know, if we've had leaks with the NFL MVP and some of the honors that they have. I don't know. It just feels like the information is available if you know the right person to talk to. And Shams has been around. He learned from Woj, and, you know, he had a source or two told him that SGA is getting the MVP. Yes, Marvin.
2: But also 25, 30, even 20 years ago, there wasn't an official announcement on Inside the NBA or Amazon Prime or ESPN or whatever. They just leaked it out. There wasn't a specific announcement when they were giving out the MVP.
1: Yeah, I don't know if anybody was up in arms where all of a sudden you found out that such and such was going to win the MVP. Like if Michael Jordan was winning the MVP or Charles Barkley or Karl Malone, I don't remember any social unrest of, don't do that, don't spoil, don't tell us our Christmas gifts before Christmas here. Yes, Todd.
3: At the very least, I could appreciate the sensitivity. If they had been promoting this for a while, which they were, they get this exclusive and they're a new partner with the NBA, and then, you know, Shams swoops in and says that, you know, and journalistically he's got the info, he should go with it. But I could at least understand that. I'm surprised the NBA didn't gather the troops ahead of time, and not that they'd be able to prevent it, but hey, you know, this is one of the new partners. Let's all play nice. We're all part of the same family. We're all kind of in bed together with the sport. Let them have this. They've been promoting this as the big news about who got the MVP.
1: Yeah, you can't pick and choose when it comes to breaking stories. I mean, there are people who break stories all the time. I mean, go back to Shefty breaking the news that Andrew Luck was retiring, and Andrew Luck is on the sidelines of a preseason game. He could have waited until, you know, the next morning, because Andrew Luck was going to have a press conference. I mean, but I don't blame them. These guys get paid millions and millions of dollars for breaking news. He just did his job. I don't have any problem with that whatsoever. You might not like it because it spoiled the moment. I think SGA, if you ask him, are you winning the MVP? He would have said, yeah, I am. And if you asked Joker, is SGA winning the MVP? He would have went, yeah. By the way, the NBA got what it wanted. But be careful what you ask for. Go back to the Dream Team in 1992. Massacring everybody, you know, they're just running through every country. It's like a game of Risk when you're rolling the dice and you're just taking out countries. That's what the Dream Team did. Well, the rest of the world said, you know, maybe we'll start playing this game, maybe we'll be a little bit more serious. If you look at the time frame of 92 to where we are now and look at all these players, SGA is from Canada. The last American-born MVP was 2018. That was James Harden. Joker's the third player ever to finish top two in the MVP voting six consecutive years, joining Larry Bird and Bill Russell.
4: Stat of the day, stat of the day, stat of the day, stat of the day. Here comes that what? Stat of the day.
1: Yeah, when you factor in Doncic, Giannis, Embiid, Joker, SGA, the world has the best players. There's more depth in the United States, but the world has the top players right now. Yes, Marvin?
2: I know SGA's from Canada, but I wouldn't put him in the same category as guys like Joker and Luka, only because he played American grassroots basketball. He played AAU basketball. He played at Kentucky. He played high school basketball in Tennessee. So I don't want to put him in the same category as they're developing differently in Canada. He did all this stuff in the American, you know, basketball grassroots system.
1: Well, Steve Nash then did the same thing. Went to college in the United States.
2: Correct.
1: Santa Clara.
2: Correct.
1: Okay.
2: I'm just not putting him in the same category as they're developing them differently over there. He's playing in North America. He's not playing in Europe.
1: But does this go back to Damon Stoudemire and Vince Carter? What they did to Canada, you know, they kind of opened the doors to, there's some great basketball, Tracy McGrady, and that kind of birthed a whole new generation here. So, okay, they're not, you know, from Germany or Africa, but they're from outside. I'm going to give Canada a win here, Marvin, okay?
2: If you want to, go ahead.
1: I am. I'm going to give them a win. Yeah, Paul.
0: Based off what Marvin said, are we calling Canada before Europe calls Canada? Because I think we're closer. We can.
1: Well, we've tried to call Canada our own. So, I mean, if technically, I'm going to let Canada speak for itself. Yes, Paul.
0: SGA also played 2 years of basketball in the United States in Chattanooga, Tennessee. 2 years. Yeah. That's basically half American. 1/8?
1: Yes, Dylan.
5: I'm going to guess a large percentage of people out there didn't even know SGA was Canadian, so I feel like we could probably claim him. I'm sure a lot of people just assumed he's from America. Like RJ Barrett.
1: Same thing with Steve Nash.
5: Yeah.
1: People didn't know. You know, right. It's like, man, that little kid at Santa Clara, he's pretty good. You know, he's Canadian. Get out of here. Yes, Marvin.
2: Yeah, no one would think that because SGA went to Kentucky.
1: Yeah.
2: So you're not even thinking he's Canadian.
1: Nothing says American basketball like going to Kentucky. Well, at least it used to. Yes, Paul.
0: SGA's mom is from Antigua and Barbuda, so there's two more countries involved in this.
1: Oh, my.
0: I think they're two different countries.
1: Yeah.
5: I'd claim those.
0: Yeah.
1: All right, so no surprise, SGA wins the MVP. He's already, and he's got a title as well. That really helps because if you win two titles, or you win two MVPs, I should say, and you don't have a title, that's when we're not going to be voting for you for a while. We want to have some coronation that says, okay, he's an MVP and he's won a title. Now it's two MVPs and favored to win a second title. What other poll questions for the first hour, Dylan?
5: We got a couple options, Dan. Do you want to wait till after the break or do you want to do them now?
1: Well, I saw Paulie give you the hand signal.
5: You saw that? I saw it too.
1: After the break. Yeah, you were ready to do it, and then Paul goes after the break.
5: I'll leave it up to you.
1: That's going to hold the audience. You know, nobody is going to go to work, drop their kids off.
2: Nope,
1: not going to go in the shower. They're waiting till after the break. We'll take a break. Back after this. 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
2: Play of the day coming up. Settle on our poll question and your phone calls as well. 877-3DP-SHOW. Got some college football news. The college football playoff discussions, all signs are pointing to the SEC spring meetings. That's next week in Destin, Florida. That is going to be big. It appears the SEC and ESPN, they are opposing expanding to 24 teams. The SEC currently has a TV deal with ESPN and ABC that runs through 2034. The conference has said that it will consider a 16-team structure, but it's remained against the 24-team. The SEC is the only conference with this position. Keep this in mind with the SEC. If you factor in the championship game, media rights, tickets, ancillary events, it's about $150 million just for that. And they're not willing to give up the branding, the presence, the revenue for the greater good. It doesn't appear likely to change anytime soon. Therefore, we might be looking at a 16-team playoff schedule, not 24. But the SEC and ESPN, surprise, surprise, in lockstep, being against a 24-team schedule. Yes, Paulie.
3: But they can both come off great here, the SEC and ESPN, because it feels like the fans almost universally don't want 24 teams at all as a playoff. I can't think of anyone who wants 24.
2: Yeah, but what are we going to do about it if we get it?
3: I guess what I'm saying is
2: 76 teams with the NCAA. We're not. There's nothing we could do.
3: I guess I'm
2: saying
3: they're
2: going to get here.
3: It would be refreshing to not expand. In an era where everything's expanding, if college football holds serve for a little bit, they'll come off really well.
2: Yeah, but they're not holding serve. They are expanding. They're going to 16 teams.
3: Yeah.
2: If they wanted to be for the greater good, hey, let's make it 12, they're going to 16. And then they'll eventually get to 20 or 24. It's just like the NFL. You know, when they say, oh, we haven't had any discussions about 18-game schedule. Really? Because I've heard of the discussions that you're having. They just, you know, this is semantics when it comes to these things. Now, you want to have something that's called an official discussion as opposed to, we're just talking a little bit here, just buddies, you know, socializing a little bit, cocktail party. Hey, what do you think about an 18-game schedule? Well, I'm good with it because the Cowboys are going to make money. All right. Robert Kraft's been talking about 18 games. That probably is the holdup for Nashville announcing that they'll host the Super Bowl because they don't know what the date is. Imagine saying, hey, you're going to get an event somewhere in this area. Might be that week or that week. Try planning for that. Yes, Dylan.
4: But are the only possibilities for the date either what it currently is with the 17-game schedule or it would just be exactly a week later? Like, is that, are those the only...
2: I don't know if they're going to add another bye week. I don't know what they're going to do. I don't have any information on that. But I'm guessing that it would be a week later. It just seems like that would be the logic attached to this. But, you know, you want to have a big rollout announcement, and it's going to be this date, you know, this weekend, and then you plan accordingly. All righty. So that's the information on college football that I have. You got basketball tonight, Spurs 6.5-point underdogs against the Thunder, and then the Cavs tomorrow night, 7.5-point underdogs against the Knicks. The Detroit Pistons, I think, got a tap on the shoulder to let them know you can be really good during the regular season. But if you want to be really good in the playoffs, you need to take a couple of swings. And Detroit did not. If you're adding Kevin Huerta, and that's it, you're not scaring anybody. We knew that they needed another consistent scorer. Cleveland at least took a swing and went out and got James Harden. Now, I didn't like the trade, just because if you're getting him for the postseason, we know he's not a big-time postseason performer. And he wasn't yesterday either in Game 7. So here you go. He had 9 points, 2 of 10. Now, they won, so we're not going to focus, or most people won't focus on this. But let me factor in the last 6 times James Harden has played in a Game 7. last night, 2 for 10. 2026, let's see. Toronto, 3 for 9. Denver, 2 for 8. Now, these are the teams that he faced. Boston, he went 3 for 11 in 2023. 2021, 5 for 17 against Milwaukee. 2024 for 15. He was on the winning team in 3 of the 6, but these are all subpar performances for a first ballot Hall of Famer. 2 for 10, 3 for 9, 2 for 8, 3 for 11, 5 for 17, 4 for 15. But for the Pistons, you know, they were a pleasant surprise last year. And then you thought, okay, they've been there, tough battle against the Knicks. And then they proved it wasn't a fluke because they were great during the regular season. But Cade Cunningham, as much as everybody wanted to include him in the MVP conversation, this is where legacies are built. This is where you validate that. When somebody says, man, that guy played his heart out. He played great. Well, he didn't. When you don't score in the second half of a game 7, unless you're injured, man, I got a problem with that. I got a big problem with that. But, you know, J.B. Bickerstaff had a wonderful year as the head coach of the Pistons, and doesn't sound like he's too disappointed his team didn't advance.
1: Based up this year, playing at home, Game 7, especially what you've just done in Cleveland, how big of a disappointment?
5: It's not a disappointment at all. I'm not ever will I be disappointed in these guys. These guys every single day give us what they got. You know, so it is not a disappointment. It's a loss, and it's a tough loss. But, you know, that adjective will never be used as this group. I don't like the direction of your question, and I'll be honest with you. Like, these guys have improved massively and done a great job.
2: No, look, they're both right. He's protecting his players, but the reporter is saying is, like, are you satisfied that you got this far? Because I would be disappointed. We have the number one seed. We're hosting Game 7. Your best player didn't score in the second half. Yeah, I'm disappointed. Now, you don't want to throw your team under the bus, but I think you've got to be honest with the fans and say, yeah. And you know what? We'll be back here next year. We will learn from this moment. But I think, really, Detroit has to go out and be aggressive here. You know, whenever somebody talks about, well, you know, they got draft picks for 3 years down the road. Everything is now. Your moment is now. Cleveland's moment is now. That's what you have to go for, now. Instead of, well, you know what? We're in good shape down the road. No, you know who's in good shape down the road? Oklahoma City. They're really good now, and they're ready to go for the next couple of years. The Spurs, they're in a win-now mode, but they're set up for the next couple of years. Go for it now. That's the key. Because you can sit here and go, well, we don't want to take that chance. We don't want to spend that money. We don't want to make that trade. But then you might be right where Detroit is. And if you said to them, should you have made another move or two? And the answer is obvious. It's yes. All right, we'll get to some phone calls here. By the way, there was a moment on Friday night when the Timberwolves were bowing out. And Anthony Edwards, with about 9 minutes to go, I believe, he checked out of the game and gave an early handshake to all the members of the San Antonio Spurs. Now, he was saying, hey, look, I'm just paying respects, and we weren't going to win that game. We're down big, and I wanted to go over there and let them know I was impressed. Now, I'm paraphrasing. And LeBron did this a couple of years ago. LeBron in 2018 against the Warriors, 4 minutes to go, trailing 102-77, and he went over and congratulated the San Antonio Spurs. Anthony Edwards could be, you know, well-intentioned, but with 9 minutes to go, I can't do that. How about I just go, hey, you know, like I point to the bench, hey, guys, thumbs up, man. There's going to be a handshake line. This isn't the NBA Finals where it's chaos once it's over, and there's 9 minutes to go. But Anthony Edwards over there, I thought he was going to sit on the bench with them when he walked over and he's dapping everybody up. Hey, is it okay if I sit over here for a little while? I was just surprised. And you gotta read the room here. I mean, your team, yes, you're getting blown out, and you're going to go down there and congratulate them. How about we wait, like, I don't know, 6 or 7 minutes before you do it? Yes, Paul.
3: I was watching it play out, and I was, for a second, I was like, oh, that's classy of him. And then I looked back up, I was like, 8:49 left on the clock. That's a 1 minute and 30 seconds left on the clock move, maybe? What's the time that you should be, you could do that and be unscathed?
2: Okay. When is it too early? I'm not going to say when is it too late, because after the game is when most people shake hands with the opposition. Yes, Dylan.
4: I think you just wait until the game's over. It's like getting congratulated on a bet that you hit before the game's over. And like, things, lots of stuff can happen. 8 whatever minutes left on the clock is not nothing. They're down 33, but like,
2: it's just a bad look. And I guess you, okay, I got to factor in what is the point differential, and then I look at the time. Because if you're down 18 with 9 to go, you're not going over to the bench. Yeah, Paul.
3: We just showed the video again, and you're right. He's in the huddle. Like, he's getting a towel, maybe a drink from a trainer. I thought he was retiring from the NBA when he's saying bye to all these guys.
2: I think he's diagramming a play for them to run against the Timberwolves. Hey, you know what I would do? I'd go right at Rudy Gobert. Yes, Todd.
6: What's the rush? Because you want to be the first one to congratulate them? Besides the fact that there's too much time left and crazier things have happened in sports. I also think there was a moment with Coach Finch, kind of gave him a little look like, what was that about? Where'd you just go? As he was going back to the bench.
2: Well, this isn't like it's the Olympics where you're not going to see somebody. You're not going to be back for a couple of years. Chances are you're probably going to see them next year, in a few months. Yes, Dylan.
4: Or is it kind of a gamesmanship thing where you go congratulate them on winning and then run back over and be like, all right, guys, we got 9 minutes to turn this thing around. They're going to take their foot off the gas.
2: Okay. All right. Maybe. Yes, Marvin.
7: I think the big difference is LeBron was walking off of the court and shaking Steph and Clay and Draymond's hand, and he walked off the court. Anthony Edwards went to their huddle and like interrupted their huddle while they're like calling and diagramming plays to congratulate them with 8 minutes left. Not a good look at all.
2: Well, LeBron walking off the floor is not a good look either.
7: No, he's getting subbed out.
2: Yeah. But even then at 4 minutes, you know, you can just acknowledge if it's in passing and it's casual, like, hey, just want to say congratulations to you guys. I mean, Anthony Edwards, you're getting blown out, and then you're going to go in there and huddle. It was just awkward. That's all. All righty, 877-3DP-SHOW. Email address, dp@danpatrick.com. 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Chris in Syracuse leads us off. Good morning, Chris. What's on your mind?
8: Hey, thanks, Dan. Hey, I got a comment for you, and I got a best and a couple worse. You just hit my one big worse. Yeah, Anthony Edwards, not a good look at all. And, you know, I was listening to your Rich Eisen interview on your birthday, and you had Pat Sajak on the DP show many years ago, and he sounds just like Rich. I don't know if Marvin can do a back-to-back of the tape of the two, but, yeah, it's pretty amazing. And my best, the New York Knicks opened the conference finals at home. I'm worried,
2: oh,
8: though.
2: Oh, we lost you, Chris. No, let me see. Do we have a better connection?
8: Yeah. Am I there, Dan?
2: Yeah.
8: Yeah, okay, great. I'm sorry about that. My best, my New York Knicks opening the conference finals at home tomorrow night. I'm worried, though, this is in Atlanta or Philly. I hope the Knicks are ready to grind. Everyone has them beta complete going to the finals, but they haven't had a grind in a while, so I hope they can shift into that mode. And I guess I'll throw a worse to Friday night. A guy named Yastrzemski walks off the Boston Red Sox. And also with the Cavs, I mentioned it last week, I wonder how, if the Cavs do make a run-in, happen to win it all, how much that would affect LeBron's decision next year. I don't think he would want to go back to Cleveland then.
2: Yeah, I wonder about that too, if that's in play, because I don't know, do you want James Harden back? Well, let's see what happens, you know, this next series against the Knicks. It might go a long way, and do you want James Harden back? Thank you, Chris. Buddha in San Francisco. Hi, Buddha.
9: What up, DP? Happy Monday, boys. Looking good in the main cave, Dan. A lot going on this weekend, DP. My Dodgers doing work. Yeah, man, like you guys said, giving early dap. Game 7 is disappointing, and Detroit boarding to Cancun. Best and worst of the weekend, DP, the PGA Championship. Aaron Rye battling through the weekend and coming through with that heroic 68-foot birdie putt on 17. And then, I don't know if you saw, he signs the guy's baby. It was hilarious, man. And worst of the weekend, Dan, I hesitate to bring this up, but can we please shut off the broadcast mics when golfers tee off? It's getting bad, man. I mean, it's starting to sound like the tee boxes are sponsored by Fireball. I mean, I can only hear Baba Booey so many times. It's not good.
2: Good. Thank you, Buddha. I'm there with you when you get somebody. I wish that they would point out the person who says something. Now, I think there's some events that they do that, but not everything needs to be the Waste Management Phoenix Open here. And you're right. In between the microphone on the tee box where you hear somebody yelling or the incessant bird sounds that are piped in, it feels like, there was one bird the previous week. He never shut up. And it felt like he was just following along wherever the leaders were. And I'm going, is that real? Is that bird real at Quail Hollow? Was it a quail at Quail Hollow? Yes, Paul.
3: But if it's the same bird noise for hole after hole, that bird wasn't like a patron going from hole to hole. That's probably piped in.
2: I would think so. Yeah. But, yeah, the guy who yells out Fireball or Baba Booey. Yeah. Yes, yes, Dylan.
4: Rory actually yesterday hit a shot and someone screamed USA afterwards, and you could just see him turn around and point his club into the gallery, like right at the guy, and being like, get him out of here.
2: Yeah. It's just part of, you know, the golf culture now, it feels like. And you want to hear the sounds. You want to hear somebody strike the ball. If you play well enough, you can tell when somebody hits a great shot, what it sounds like. You know, it's just different. If you ever go to a driving range at an event where the pros are there and just listen to the shots and how they hit those shots, it's completely different than anybody you play with. But they guys used to talk about Tiger, and you could hear Tiger's swing and how he connected with the ball. You could tell the difference between those two. Whether that's true or not, they're just... I love the sounds of the game, but I don't need to have somebody who's half liquored up yelling out Baba Booey. Gus in L.A. Hi, Gus. What's on your mind?
10: Good morning, Mr. Patrick. Hope you and the boys had a great weekend. Best of the weekend. My Dodgers scoring 31 runs against the Angels this past weekend. I know it was against the Angels, but last year they swept us the whole season, so it was great to see them at least get a win over little brother. Worst of the weekend. News came out that our brand-new shiny closer, Edwin Diaz, is currently on the DL, has been named in a federal cockfighting case. Not looking good. Apparently there's pictures of him in Dodger uniform and Dodger gear promoting the sport back in Puerto Rico, or the sport, I don't know what you would call it, but promoting it. Not sure what's going to come of this, but... it's federally banned all over, including Puerto Rico. So we'll see what comes of this. And then the odd one of the weekend, you boys just talked about it, along with Chris in Syracuse, Anthony Edwards. I mean, I don't know. I mean, maybe I'm just an old school type of guy to where doing that with over 8.5 minutes to go, just not acceptable. I mean, I don't care if I'm third string on that team. I would have checked him on the way back, being like, for real, you're doing that right now? You couldn't wait till after the game? You couldn't wait till 2 minutes to go? You got to do that with almost 9 minutes left in the game. You boys have a great week.
2: Thank you, Gus. That's Gus in L.A. More phone calls coming up. We'll take a break. Play of the day next.

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5: 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I was playing up at Loomis. And I had, no wonder I'm playing bad. I'm watching a baseball game while trying to play golf. And all of a sudden, you know, the reception's going out. 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And then it's just like, wait. 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I'm like, oh, my God. You know what? All roads lead back to KPUG. 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
1: Caro hits a fly ball out into deep left center field. It's back there. It is gone! Edgar Caro wins it!
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6: That's courtesy of the White Sox Radio Network. Sox are now 24-22. Last season, they didn't win their 24th game until June 20th. That is your play of the day. 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Meguiar's celebrating 125 years of keeping cars clean, shiny, and smelling great. Aaron Rye wins the PGA Championship. Came out of nowhere, unless you're a follower of the DP World Tour, like I am. But he didn't look like he was getting too high or too low, and that is really important when you're playing a final round of a major. And I'm looking at the odds. Aaron Rye winning the PGA Championship would be like the Raiders winning the Super Bowl this year, or Michael Penix Jr. winning the MVP in the NFL. That's how much of a long shot this was. And on that course, it felt like everybody was kind of in contention because everybody was suffering through what everybody else was. Nobody had a real advantage there because the greens were just so challenging. But Aaron Rye, he looked like he belonged. And he had made a big jump to, I think he's in the top 20 now in world rankings. Yes, Paul?
7: You know, I've seen his name on leaderboards before, but I think on Saturday, when the announcer said, he's the guy who's known for wearing two gloves when he plays.
6: Yeah.
7: And that's really rare. I'm like, oh, that guy. But that's a weird hook as a golfer.
6: Yeah, and they're two black gloves as well. There was Tommy Gainey, who I think his nickname is Tommy Two Gloves Gainey. But that's the other guy that I remember. Teddy Bridgewater, I think, wore two gloves.
7: Yeah, Teddy Two Gloves.
6: Quarterbacking. Teddy Two Gloves. Yes, Dylan?
8: It just seems like from a dexterity standpoint, that would feel weird. Like, I've always thought it was weird. Like, I think Big Ben would wear a glove on his throwing hand. Kenny Pickett, too. That always just, I was like, I don't know how you guys pull that off. Same with the golfing, too. Like, one glove, sure, but you need a little grip with your...
6: Well, maybe Kenny Pickett, because he's got Marvin hands. He needed a glove that could help him.
9: Oh, we're having a good day.
8: Extensions.
6: I'm having a really good day. Yeah. Yes, Paul.
7: Yeah, Aaron Rye said he started wearing two gloves at age 8 and never stopped, though he was told a few times, that's not traditional.
6: Hmm.
7: But it worked.
6: Yeah. Yeah, Dylan.
8: Yeah, there's a couple stories about him that got a lot of run after the tournament yesterday, like the gloves, because he would play in the winter in like the middle of England. And then he has iron covers on his irons, which is unusual, but it was like a story about his dad saving up to get him his set of Titleist irons back in the day, and he had iron covers, so it's like a know your roots kind of thing.
6: That used to be a big deal, the covers for your irons.
8: Yeah, and he
6: so
8: got
6: they
8: a lot...
6: wouldn't rattle around on the golf cart, or if you're just lugging them around. Aaron Rye, first non-American winner of the PGA Championship since Jason Day, an Australian, in 2015.

0: Stat of the Day brought to you by Panini America, the official trading cards of the Dan Patrick Show. Carlos Boozer a little bit later on. Ross Tucker will stop by as well. Cody in Texas. Good morning, Cody.
1: Hey, Dan. Happy Monday. One of the best of the weekend I had, man. Dan Gilbert busing up, taking 25 buses and busing fans up to Detroit for Game 7. Very cool for an owner and a team to do that. And then curious, who do you like, man? I think the Spurs and Thunder are going to be a fantastic series. First time 62-plus win team since 1998 are playing in a series. I like the Spurs. I think the Spurs are going to pull it off. Do you agree? And does anybody want to take a pie-in-the-face bet and take Oklahoma City against my Spurs?
0: Let me see. Dylan is okay. Dylan, you raised your hand. You're going to take that?
2: Yeah, absolutely.
0: Okay. All right, Coach. You got Dylan in the back row. I just want to see seven games. I think if you've listened long enough, I'm not rooting for anybody. You know, I do love scenarios. If I can get Wemby on a big stage here, I think that's great for the NBA. I don't want NBA fans, casual fans, to not tune in to watch OKC because they are a great team, great franchise. You got, you know, now a two-time MVP. It just, we like something new. We like, hey, what's a different story here? You know, I truly believe when you go back and look, Karl Malone and Charles Barkley winning MVPs, while they did play great in those individual seasons, I think there was Michael Jordan fatigue. It's like, we need a new topic here. And we do this. We did this with Joker, I thought, that you're like, eh, okay, you know, he already won a couple. We're not going to give him a third. So, and SGA played well, and they won the MVP. We do move on quickly, it feels like, just because we want a different story. Trip in Vegas. Hi, Trip. Welcome back. What do you have for me?
3: Hey, good morning, DP. Always good to speak with y'all. I had a question, a comment, and then a best of the weekend. The question's for you. Was any surprises, or did anybody try to go against your wishes Friday for your birthday?
0: Oh, the family, they had some surprises. And we went to see David Byrne, the former lead singer of Talking Heads. And we had already seen him before on Broadway. And so my kids wanted to go see him. And then a couple of surprises. They waited till Saturday. My birthday was Friday, but they waited Saturday. And they got me. And, of course, I cried. You know, they got me some nice cards. Because I tell them, you don't have to buy me anything. Just give me a card. And my granddaughter, who's three, gave me a work of art, you know, that she created. And so it was nice. It was just nice to have family in and nobody else. Yes, Paul?
4: No drama?
0: Oh, no.
4: Okay.
0: No. Never drama.
4: Just checking.
0: It's everybody played nice. It was good. Got to hang out with the grandkids over the weekend, talk to my daughter about strategy of walking down the aisle, giving the speech. I said, I'm going to give the best speech ever. She goes, I like that. I said, I hope I give the best speech ever. 1 hour in the books. Two more to go on this Monday. Dan and the Danettes, Dan Patrick Show. 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
14: The crash on the Mount Pinker Highway claimed the life of a Ferndale man. Washington State Patrol says the man was driving west near Bell Creek Road on Saturday morning. His car crossed the center line and struck an eastbound vehicle head-on. The driver was transported to Peace Health St. Joseph Medical Center. And a judge has dismissed a murder case stemming from a killing of a Bellingham accountant. Judge found 61-year-old Donald Malone incompetent to stand trial during a hearing at Whatcom County Superior Court on Thursday. Malone turned himself into the sheriff's office a day after Vaughn Hagen was found dead in Custer last August. Drivers could be back on the North Cascades Highway nearly 2 weeks early. State officials now say that State Route 20 should reopen in both directions by Thursday, June 25th, about 10 days ahead of schedule. In your local weather forecast, it'll be partly sunny in the Bellingham area today, high of 63 degrees. Overnight tonight, partly cloudy with low around 45.
15: All things Northwest sports, whether it's the Seahawks, Mariners, Kraken, Cougs, or Huskies, and high school sports, get it right here in the zone on 1170 KPUG Bellingham.
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3: Albert Breer is the Monday Morning Quarterback, senior NFL reporter.
1: Dan is joined by the four Danettes, bringing you the biggest guests and best interviews in the world of sports.
3: Albert, I was curious about when the NFL is building its schedule. If this was Arch Manning with the Raiders would be getting some primetime games.
4: Oh, yeah. You know, 100%, that's a huge part of it. It's the curb appeal of each of these teams. And it's, you know, a lot of times the teams that are further down the line that are worse teams, you know, like you have to have something that you can kind of wrap your arms around from a storyline perspective. You know, those five teams, like you can see where the storylines are sort of lacking with those.
1: Broadcasting from the man cave.
3: The reason why they don't have any primetime games is they won't have Mendoza starting there.
1: This is Dan Patrick.
3: Hour two on this Monday. Gang's all here ready to go, as we always do every Monday. Best and worst of the weekend. What you saw that you liked, didn't like. 877-3DP-SHOW. Tyler sitting by. He'll take your phone calls. And we'll have a new poll question coming up this hour. Todd's here. Dylan, they make up the back row. Front row is Marvin, Paulie, yours truly, and the backroom guys. Killers aren't born. I got to do this in my announcer voice. Killers aren't born. They're made. In the new Peacock original MIA, a young woman dreams of life in Miami's glittering world until tragedy pulls her into the city's dangerous underbelly. Streaming now on Peacock, which is where you can find this show. Less dramatic voice. It's Peacock. You can download the app if you haven't done so. And also the NBC

Sports Network. I don't know why this kind of stood out, but it stood out because when I came in today and Todd goes, I got an interesting question for you. Now, when he prefaces an interesting question, it's rarely interesting, but it's something that has bothered him. So Todd goes, when an interviewer feels a need to let the interviewee know he or she is about to wrap

0: Maybe there was something that happened over the weekend in a halftime interview or end of a game.
1: No, I'm just hearing more and more that I don't feel like they need to. A lot of these sideline things, you know, you only get one or two questions anyway. But anything longer than that, when you ask your last question, that's your last question. You don't need to like let them know this is your last question. Are they that impatient? Are you that worried that you took up so much of their precious time that you got to let them know? I know you want to leave. Just one more. I got one more for you.
0: Yes, Paul.
2: You know, I would say, with Fritzy, and he should know this, that if you're doing a radio show or a TV show, you may be up against a break and you have a producer saying, final question, or 30 seconds. I've done this to you, Dan, 1,000 times. And you'll say, hey, final minute, tell me what you think about this blank to whatever guest you have. So that's a big part of it.
1: I can understand that.
0: Well, you want to let them know the time element. That's when you say that, like final 30 seconds, hey, last question for you. You're letting them know that we're not going to be discussing anything after this question. The sideline reporters, they get one or two questions, but that's already been prearranged. You know that. The person who's getting interviewed knows that. But I was kind of surprised that this is a pet peeve that you've been harboring for a long time.
1: Yeah, a little bit.
0: Yes, Paul.
2: The other reason I think you could say final question to a guest would be, like, this is it. If there's anything you want to say, get it out now. Like, if you were doing 60 minutes and you're talking to blank blank, hey, final question, this. We know this is the last chance you have to chat here.
0: Yeah. I'll keep an eye on that, Todd. It didn't bother me. I just hate to see when the coach doesn't stop when he's going off the field. Like, he won't even stop for you to ask the question. Really? You got to get in to tell your team what? Hey, let's not fumble the ball anymore. Let's stop throwing interceptions. How about we stop beating ourselves with penalties? No, I got to get in there. I got to go in there and yell at him. Yes, Todd.
1: How do you feel about it? I think we've discussed it before. The walk-in talk thing, that's like a big deal. Wow, they're walking and they're talking. They're down the tunnel.
0: I don't like it.
1: What is that all about? Or you're interviewing the coach while he's wandering around the field 9 hours before kickoff. And there he is. We got the coach and he's wandering around the 50-yard line while we're up in the booth.
0: Does anything make you happy?
1: It's not that it makes me unhappy. I'm more fascinated. I just find it like odd or weird. When did they decide?
0: You always find a negative.
1: But
0: always.
1: At some point, someone decided, you know, it would be really cool. It would be increased ratings or people would engage, you know, our interest more is if you walk with the player or the coach to the locker room as opposed to just them both stopping for 2 seconds and talking to each other in the tunnel.
0: Well, no, that's different.
1: Very busy.
0: I
1: got to get to the
0: that
1: locker
0: I don't
1: room.
0: Like. No, that's different. That's just stop. Be respectful to the reporter, not making them walk because you got to get into that locker room. Now that bothers me, but I don't have a pet peeve if you're going to say, hey, final 30 seconds. I do that, but that could be that I only have 30 seconds and then I have to wrap it up. Todd also offered up a couple of questions today. The Pistons season was a success or failure? I can't say failure because they did make it this far. They had the number one seed. I would say success or disappointment because I would say it's a disappointment. Now, JB Bickerstaff would disagree with that, but, you know, the game just ended. You know, you got humbled. You're at home. It's game seven, and you did not come up big. The other question, a 24-team college football playoff is – fantastic, exclamation point, or too much? I think it's too much, but, you know, I live in a different era of it's okay if we had 12 teams and we didn't advance to 16. But we're going from 2 to 4, 4 to 12, 12 to 24, and it's all about money. And I think I just want to make sure that we're all in it together understanding what the goal is. I know it's to make money, but you want to make sure that you still put out a great product there. The SEC does not want to go to 24 teams. It feels like all the other conferences do, and my source this morning said next week, SEC meetings, and that will be in Destin, Florida, we'll find out if they're going to go to 24. It feels like they're not. ESPN has been in lockstep with the SEC, business partners here, and it feels like 16 makes the most sense right now. The SEC does not want to give up its championship game because my source said If you factor in every

0: everything that goes along with that, it's $150 million. They don't want to give up that revenue. So there's some things moving. We might get some closure on Nashville getting the Super Bowl, which sounds so strange to say it. If somebody would have told me 10 years ago, hey, you know, Nashville's going to get a Super Bowl. You're like, what? A Sugar Bowl? No, no, a Super Bowl. Oh, okay. Yeah. Well, they're going to have to build a new stadium. Yeah, yeah, they will. They'll host a Super Bowl. And it looks like the vote will be tomorrow. I'm going to go by what I told you. It'll be almost a month ago that my source said that the paperwork was signed, his language, and that it would be announced, and it would take a couple of weeks because they're not sure what the exact date will be. I'm told that they might have an 18-game schedule. Therefore, is it going to be the following week of what it's going to be with Vegas and Atlanta getting the Super Bowls there at 28 and 29? But it looks like Nashville, they will have a vote, an official vote tomorrow. NFL Network reporting that. And maybe it's just a mere formality, but I think that's where they have to know, are we going to give them an exact date? You can't give an arbitrary date and say, well, it's either going to be this or it's going to be a week later because we'll go to 18 games. Yes, Paul?
1: If you go and look at the Atlanta Super Bowl 2028, on their website that promotes the Super Bowl, Mercedes-Benz Stadium, they do not have a date. They don't even have a tentative date. Everyone thinks it's going to be a certain date, late February, but there is no hard date on that website.
0: Yeah, but this is what I was told, that this might be the holdup, is they're not sure if there's going to be an 18-game schedule. Therefore, you kind of want to have a big party and say this is when the Super Bowl will be held. But that's my retirement weekend in Atlanta. So I don't even know when I'm retiring.
1: You got plans to make.
0: I do. Do you think the commissioner's doing this? Is he doing this, you know, for me?
1: Yes.
0: That he wants to make this tough. I don't know when I'm retiring. So he's not going to announce the Super Bowl date in Atlanta. Oh, I wouldn't sneak it by him. Yes, Dylan.
2: With, like, all these teams that are building new stadiums largely for in the hopes of hosting a Super Bowl, like, what's the, like, payoff on that? Because I know a lot of the stadiums end up being built with public funds. So is, like, one Super Bowl going to cover, like, if the stadium's $1 billion, hosting a Super Bowl going to cover that and make it worthwhile?
0: Well, it's not a one-time only, you know, payout. I mean, this is, unfortunately, stadiums don't last as long as they should or they used to. Now, like, we look at Lambeau, and if Lambeau was not Lambeau, we'd be like, we got to tear that down. Wrigley, man, that place is old. We don't embrace it. We need to embrace old. Hello? Fenway, same way. You know, let's embrace the old here. And I think that would be beneficial. But there's certain cities that you just don't have the infrastructure for them to host a Super Bowl. Buffalo, from what I'm told, will host a draft, but would not get a Super Bowl. But these other, you know, Nashville is prime for, you know, it's all about tourism. Cleveland, you know, they might have to have more hotels because you don't want to have people an hour away. You know, you want to be able to celebrate the city while you move your stadium to the suburbs.
1: Right.
0: We want to celebrate Chicago. Let's build a stadium in the suburbs. Yes, Paul.
1: As far as we can. And I'm sure that's why Buffalo did an open-air stadium. They realized, we're not getting a Super Bowl. We're not putting a top on this bad boy and lose our home field advantage.
0: Yeah. All righty, let's see. So Ross Tucker is going to join us next hour. Carlos Boozer, former Dukie, NBA forward. His son will be one of the top players selected. Cavs over the Pistons. They advance to face the Knicks coming up tonight. It'll be the Spurs. They're 6.5-point underdogs against the Thunder. Cavs 7.5 against the Knicks on Tuesday. Your title odds, it's OKC minus 165, then it's the Spurs plus 310, then it's the Knicks plus 550, and the Cavaliers plus 2,000. The news with Aaron Rodgers coming back, it's news-ish because we assumed that he was coming back. I told you about a source who worked at the Polo Lounge and said, hey, just letting you know, this is a couple of weeks ago. Mike McCarthy is here with Aaron Rodgers. Rodgers came in with his hoodie on, but we realized that it was Aaron Rodgers. And therefore, I thought, all right, you know, Aaron came over from Malibu and went to the Polo Lounge. By the way, they don't play polo there, but it's the Polo Lounge. And they were having a conversation and seemed like, you know, they're being chummy. And I was curious, going back to Aaron Rodgers, when, you know, so he'll be 42. He threw for 24 touchdowns, 7 interceptions. You're going to sign up for that. Like, I'm fine with those numbers. In his last year with Mike McCarthy was 2018. Rodgers threw for 25 touchdowns, 2 interceptions, and threw for just under 4,500 yards. Stat of the day brought to you by Panini America, the official trading cards of the Dan Patrick Show. I was also curious about what this news would do for the over-under for the Steelers to... okay, what do you think the over-under is on the Steelers win total? Now, this is today, and I don't think this has changed. I think that Vegas knew that Aaron Rodgers was coming back. Todd, over-under Steeler wins this year.
3: 9.5.
0: Dylan?
2: 8.5.
0: Marvin?
4: 7.5.
0: Paul?
1: 8.5.
0: 8.5 it is. So we're not even making it seem like they're going to make the playoffs at 8.5. Unless you take the over at 9. And then I wondered, okay, to make the playoffs, plus 145 for the Steelers. Would you translate that, Dylan? Does that mean they have a good chance of making the playoffs?
2: The middle of the pack. Obviously, the really good teams are in the minus, you know, 300-ish range.
0: Okay. 8.5 wins. They didn't change. The odds to win the Super Bowl, plus 5,000. Odds for Aaron Rodgers to win MVP is plus 10,000 here. But Rodgers coming back, and maybe you win 9. Maybe you go 10-7 again. Yes, Dylan?
2: It is nice that Vegas is already penciling them in for a 9-8 season again.
0: Yeah, yeah, of course.
2: Right on the nose.
0: They'll give you a 9-8 or 10-7. Yes, Paul?
1: This could be more, though, about what Baltimore had 8 wins last year, Cincinnati 6, and it could be more about them improving because they had off years last year.
0: I think Baltimore has the best odds to win the win the Super Bowl, or certainly the AFC. And the Bengals will be better. Ravens will be better. Maybe Cleveland is better. We don't know what's going to happen with Deshaun Watson. And does he get the start there? What does that do for their odds to maybe make a playoff run in Cleveland? But, yes, Dylan.
2: And to win the AFC, the Ravens and Bills are tied at plus 500 apiece.
0: Oh, okay. All right.
2: And then Rams are still your Super Bowl favorites.
0: I really like the Ravens this year. I think they had a good draft. It's just when you bring in a new coach, I think that's the interesting part of this. You know, are you going to be able to do that kind of quick turnaround from John Harbaugh? And, you know, it really, it's Lamar Jackson staying healthy. They do have the skilled position players. They do. They improve their defense. But, and it feels like, you know, when does Buffalo get to that point where it's last call for Buffalo? Because we see this with, like, the Lions, where you go, man, they are so close. And then it feels like they're just slipping further and further away. It's about now. And that's why when these teams make a move, it's about now, certainly in the NFL. All right, we'll take a break. We got a Game 7 hockey tonight. Love Game 7s. Game 7s always live up to Game 7s. In the NBA, not necessarily. Hockey, they always do. It'll be 3-2, you know, pull the goalie, 3-3.
1: Oh, pull the goalie.
0: When you pull the goalie, oh, I love it. Yes, Paulie.
1: You don't even have to know who's playing. You can just turn on the third period.
0: It doesn't matter.
1: Shift change, whatever.
0: Yeah, doesn't matter. It's Montreal and Buffalo. Game 7. Yes, Paul.
1: Do you think in Canada, pull the goalie means something different? Any chance it's like a slang phrase?
0: Wow. That took a dark turn.
1: Fritzy was not paying attention, so I stepped in for him.
2: I think it's a slang phrase here.
0: He's here?
2: No, it's a slang phrase here in America, pulling the goalie.
0: Oh.
2: A non-hockey.
0: How about we take a break? We'll
2: okay.
0: Take a break, yeah, we'll take a break. We'll get to phone calls. We'll have a new poll question, hour two. We're back after this on the Dan Patrick Show. 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
10: Cleveland Cavaliers had four players with 20 or more points, matching the most in a playoff game in franchise history. Cleveland's also the sixth team in NBA history to have four players score at least 20 in a game seven. You love to have that balance. You love to take a little pressure off Donovan Mitchell. James Harden didn't have a good game. And if I'm the Knicks, I probably wanted to see Detroit, even though Detroit roughed up the Knicks during the regular season. The Pistons in the postseason, certainly Jalen Duren. Am I going to count on Tobias Harris to give you 25 a night to go along with Cade Cunningham? And then Cade Cunningham came up small in the second half of last night's game. So you got basketball tonight, the Western Conference Finals. It's OKC, a big favorite over San Antonio. And then the Knicks at home tomorrow night, a big favorite against the Cleveland Cavaliers. More of your phone calls, more best and worst of the weekend. Mike in Wisconsin. Good morning, Mike. What do you have for me today?
11: Hey, good morning, fellas. I got a worst and a best. My worst, not to get too political, so I'll just leave it at this. The state of California track and field, that's a mess, and it's unfortunate. My best was I caught train wreck yesterday, and LeBron is fantastic in that movie. There's a scene with LeBron and Bill Hader, and they're finishing lunch, and LeBron wants to split the check. I was rolling. It's hilarious.
10: Yeah, I saw that movie when it came out, like, years ago. But getting around to train wreck. Yes, Marv?
12: You saw the whole thing?
10: Yeah, I went to the theater to see that. The theater with my wife. Awkward moment with John Cena in train wreck there.
12: But it's so funny. He's great.
10: He is. He's great. And Bill Hader, you know, usually steals any scene that he's in. Yes, Dylan?
13: I feel like LeBron was a lot better in that than Space Jam 2 from an acting standpoint.
10: Yeah. Because once again, LeBron puts himself in a position to be compared with Michael Jordan. It's like, stay away from those things. Do the best that you can to stay away from those things. Yes, Paul.
14: We've discussed best athletes as actors in movies where they're not playing themselves, and there's a bunch of lists with this.
10: Okay.
14: I thought Ray Allen did a really good job in He Got Game because he's not an actor, and you're going against Denzel Washington. That's a real movie with Spike Lee directing. I thought he did a real solid job there.
10: Yeah. What other examples do you
14: have? They got Carl Weathers in Rocky. Carl Weathers was a National Football League player for a few years, and he was in all the Rocky movies.
10: Yeah, he was with the Raiders.
14: Bob Uecker, of course, Bob Uecker in Major League.
10: Yeah, but I don't think Bob Uecker was acting. I think Bob Uecker was being Bob Uecker. Yes, Marvin.
12: Alex English in Amazing Grace and Chuck.
10: All right. I was in a movie with Alex English. And Ally Sheedy?
14: Of course.
10: Who else was in that? I never saw any of these people, but I did like a cameo. The Definite Maybe, I think, is the name of the movie. I never saw the movie either. But
14: wow.
10: There's a lot of people in that movie, and I never saw it. I just did it and moved around. Moved around a little bit and just left it for public consumption. Not a big public consumption, by the way. Yes, Paul?
14: Lawrence Taylor got pretty good reviews for his role in Any Given Sunday. A lot of people like that, like real reviews.
10: Okay. But was Lawrence Taylor playing Lawrence Taylor in Any Given Sunday?
14: Yeah, but he had that like that one monologue in the steam shower. He was really good.
10: Yes, Dylan?
13: I like Kareem in Airplane.
10: Yep. Yeah. He was so deadpan, and it was great. I thought that was a... What was the first one? You know, Jim Brown played, he was in the Dirty Dozen. He left the NFL and was acting, and I think did a pretty good job at that. But I don't know the first athlete where they took on a large role or they played somebody other than themselves in a movie. Yes, Dylan?
13: Obviously, there were some other issues, but OJ was actually pretty good in The Naked Gun.
10: Yeah, yeah. No, he was funny.
13: He was, I mean, OJ was turning into like a legit movie star. Right?
14: Yeah.
13: I mean, okay.
10: Not a movie star.
13: A version of a movie star.
10: Yeah. He was turning into a lot of things.
13: Oh, like, yeah.
10: Yeah.
13: Derailed that.
10: He was funny. You know. But they wrote the, you know, when you look at Naked Gun, it's like Airplane. It's the same kind of delivery, same kind of humor. And that, you know, Kareem had some great lines there. Yeah, Dylan.
13: Yeah, and he played a pilot. He did not play himself.
10: He did not. He did not play a center.
13: Yeah.
10: He played a pilot, yeah. But that little kid thought that he was Kareem Abdul-Jabbar. My dad says. Yes, Paul.
14: Arnold Schwarzenegger, not necessarily an athlete, but he went from bodybuilding to acting. The first few years was rough, but then he got really good.
10: Yeah.
14: I was being friendly.
10: I mean, not a great actor.
14: No.
10: You only have to say hasta la vista. I'll be back.
13: Clearly, I haven't seen Kindergarten Cop, Dan.
14: Yes.
10: And Twins with Danny DeVito? Wasn't he in that one as well? Any other actors or athletes turn actors?
14: Some people liked Brett Favre in Something About Mary. It was a small role, but a funny quick 2 minutes.
10: Yeah, but he's playing Brett Favre.
14: Right, he's not stretching himself.
10: Yeah, I'm looking at somebody playing like Othello or something, or Hamlet, you know. probably not going to happen. All right, let me see. Red in Georgia. Good morning, Red. What's on your mind?
15: Hey, Dan, thanks for taking the call, Dan. I got to talk about this because I'm so tired of these NBA athletes want to be friends with one another. And Anthony Edwards, you can never be the face of the league. You can never be a leader of a team because as soon as you would have came back in my huddle, we would have ostracized you right then and there. Because that's why these guys could have played in Jordan League, but they would have never, ever been competitive enough to win a championship. They are too friendly, and I can't stand it, Dan. And whoever liked that style from their star athlete on their favorite team cannot like NBA basketball because this is pathetic at all levels. I'm not surprised it is not talked about as much as it should be today. Thanks for taking the call, Dan. Y'all have a great day.
10: Thank you, Red, for bringing the passion. Well, the reason why it's not going to be talked about that much today is it happened on Friday night, and nobody's surprised that the Spurs advanced, beating Minnesota. We were surprised that under 9 minutes to go, even though they're down big, Anthony Edwards felt the need to get in front of everybody to be able to congratulate the Spurs. It's just a different game now. It's different in the NBA. They grow up together. They're playing together. There's AAU. They know each other. There's, you know, that's why I love OKC and San Antonio. I hope it's a real rivalry here. We need that. I love being able to see a team. Those teams don't like each other. Everybody's trying to knock off that team. I understand sportsmanship, but I also understand gamesmanship. And I'm always going to lean towards gamesmanship. I may not like you. I was very competitive. I was a jerk when I played. Afterwards, then I understood. If you won, you won, and I would congratulate you. But up until then, it didn't matter. I would have a problem. And then I see this now, and it's just everybody's friendly with each other. And I don't think that's always good for the game. Yes, Marv.
12: Who's going to check Anthony Edwards in that huddle?
10: No one.
12: He's the franchise player.
10: Unless the coach does. But Anthony Edwards does not want to be the face of the NBA. He's already said that. But if I'm the coach, I'm Coach Finch, when it's all said and done, I want to talk to Anthony Edwards privately and just say, that's not who we are. That's not what we're all about. You can congratulate them all you want, but do it where you don't embarrass us. And that, to me, with 8-plus minutes to go, embarrassed the rest of your teammates who are going back out on the floor. Now, granted, you're not going to come back and win, but how about we do something like this? We pretend that we might have a chance. We pretend. Like I used to do when I was trying to get a date when I was in high school. I pretended like I had a shot. Yes, Todd.
16: If you're one of the Spurs in that moment and Ant-Man's coming around congratulating you, I guess you're not expecting that. So you just say thanks and dap him up. Or do you just say, you better go back to your side. You're going to get in trouble with the coach. Would you have said something
10: Spurs
16: like that?
10: Spurs don't care. They're like, all right.
16: Even jokingly, Ant-Man, you better get back there. You can't be over
10: here. I wouldn't say anything. I would further embarrass the Timberwolves if I'm the Spurs. I'd make him stay over there even longer. I would. Hey, how about we get pictures here, Anthony? Yeah, we'll get some pictures with the team right now. We're up by 33. Yes, Dylan.
13: Did you text your buddy Nick Wright after the game on Friday? I believe he had a shot at $1 million if the Timberwolves went on to win the title.
10: Yeah, I didn't like those odds, but Nick saying, boy, nobody's giving Minnesota a chance. And certainly after Wemby went out and had to miss the rest of that game, it gave Minnesota a victory that maybe they didn't think they were going to get. But, that didn't end well for Nick. Yes, Marvin.
12: So, Anthony Edwards, he's not competitive because, as Red and Georgia said, the guys in the NBA back in the 80s and 90s wouldn't have done that. So because he did that, he's not competitive. He's one of the few guys in this league where I never question whether he's trying to win or he's trying to be great.
10: Certainly in the postseason, he's proven to be a big-time player. But I just don't think he had any court awareness. Like, literally, he didn't have any court awareness of where he was on the court and how this was going to play out. I'm not giving him any extra credit because, boy, he let San Antonio know that he respected. Game respects game. Yes, Paul.
14: I think that's why the reaction was so strong, because Anthony Edwards does play hard and tries to play through injury. And the guys who are on the postgame show are all 43-year-old former NBA players. And they're all like, not in our window, not in our – we would never have done this. And that's why I bothered them so much.
10: I couldn't imagine Wemby doing that with 9 minutes to go in Game 7 against OKC, and you're down by 25 with 9 minutes to go, that he would go over to the OKC bench and dap those guys up. So that's a 22-year-old. It's not old-school, get-off-my-lawn guys. Yes, Todd?
16: it was also in Minnesota, so it's not like things are going to get so crazy and chaotic with streamers and partying. I don't know if I'm going to be able to, you know, get to these guys when the game's over. So here's my opportunity to congratulate them. It's in Minnesota where everyone's going to be upset, you would think, and depressed. There'll be plenty of time in the quiet moment of the team was bowing out at home.
10: Yeah, this wasn't going to be a frenetic pace, dramatic ending. We were going to ease our way into a final score here. But he's over there, wanted to, hey, I'm first in line. Okay. You could be first in line for the handshake. Steve in Austin, not to be confused with Steve Austin. Hi, Steve.
17: Hey, Dan. 6'4", 225. Hey, happy belated birthday, by the way. And I know you're getting tons and tons of wedding advice, but I have a couple to share that I think you might appreciate and might come in handy if you have a second.
10: All right.
17: Insist on getting about 5 minutes alone with your daughter right before the wedding. And I mean alone, in the room where she's getting ready. No photographer, no bridesmaids, not even a mother of the bride. Take those 5 minutes. You'll remember them for the rest of your life. She'll remember them. You're going to be right with her, about to go down the aisle anyway. So just take a minute. The rest of the night's going to be a blur. You won't spend much time with her. Take those 5 minutes and take some Kleenex with you. You'll need it. But take those 5 minutes. It'll be amazing.
10: All right. Thank you, Steve. I appreciate that. And yes, I would consider doing that. But I, you know, my family, my kids got together, grandkids for this birthday over the weekend, and I'm holding it together. I'm saying, yep, it's a new me. And when this wedding rolls around, no tears from me. And then all of a sudden, my wife gave me a gift, and then I melted down. I failed miserably. Yes, Todd.
16: I think that's a lovely idea. The only concern would be if it gets too emotional and then her makeup starts dripping and everything, and it's right before she's going down the aisle, and now she's got to get all cleaned up right before she's going down the aisle. Can't have that.
10: I know. Because then I'll be in the crying mode before I walk down the aisle. It's not like you get all the tears out, and you're like, I'm cried out. And then you realize, no, I'm not. You know? My dad died. You're like, oh, man, I'm not crying. And then all of a sudden you're, no, there's still some tears left in there. Yes, Dylan?
13: Well, she starts crying before you guys walk down the aisle. That is game over for you, right? Like,
10: oh, no, it's going to happen. It'll happen, guaranteed.
13: Yeah.
10: And then I melt down.
13: Just lean
10: but
13: into
10: my
13: it.
10: My wife only cries when she watches the movie Wuthering Heights, the original. She didn't cry over anything else. And my kids even say, why is it Wuthering Heights makes you cry? And she goes, oh, Heathcliff. And I go, oh, my God. I said, I would never cry during Wuthering Heights. But she does.
13: Not even any other movies? Just Wuthering Heights?
10: Just Wuthering Heights. Yes, Paul.
14: I think you cried at Weekend at Bernie's. You're a softy.
10: I cried the midway point, okay, the intermission on Book of Mormon.
13: Wait, what?
10: Yes, they took the intermission, and it was one of those moments where you're realizing they're doing that live, and everything that I've done in my career is live for the most part, but you're watching somebody who, they don't get another chance at doing this in the moment, and it's just weird when you watch, and I have great respect for that. They go to they go to intermission. And my kids go, hey, what did you think? And they go, why are you crying? I go, I have no idea why I'm crying. But it was live. It was right there in front of me. It was live. You know, if I've seen musical acts and you go, God dang, they're playing guitar and singing like that. Or it just, I don't know. Go to a Broadway play. And you're like, when I saw Phantom of the Opera, original cast. And I cried watching that. So, yeah, just a softie. But I'm going to give the greatest speech ever at a wedding reception. We'll take a break. Back after this. Not all online friendships are genuine. Scammers can use social media to learn about their victims, creating friendships under false pretenses. They might even ask for monetary favors. 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
5: Best of the weekend, Saturday night in Montreal after trailing 3-1 and pulling their goal, the Sabres avoid elimination by scoring 7 straight goals to win 8-3, force a game 7 tonight in Buffalo. Worst, even though they won in convincing fashion on the road in Game 7 last night, the Cavs not being able to get the win at home Friday to close out the Pistons in Game 6, losing by 21, 115-94.
4: Are you eating something?
5: I had a little crumb of a granola bar that I bit into like 45 seconds before air, and I thought I'd get it out of my tooth beforehand.
4: I just asked you a question.
5: I did. I thought I had enough time to chew it and get it out of my tooth before
4: Once again,
5: went to
4: I
5: me.
4: Just ask you a question. It's just a yes, no.
5: I did. I wasn't eating, like, technically while I was delivering it.
4: Can you just say yes or no?
5: Yes, I did have a little crumb of protein granola bar in my tooth.
4: That's all? Yeah. So just a crumb, but I could tell that you were eating, so probably more than a crumb.
5: Yeah, plus with the way I speak and the lisp and the slushy ass on top of the granola bar makes it that much more enhanced.
4: Dylan, best and worst of the weekend.
6: All right, Dan. My best was actually Alex Smalley, who was the 54-hole leader at the PGA Championship. Didn't get the job done, but hold a birdie putt on 18 to move from tied 4 to tied 2nd, which ended up being worth about $1 million. So nice. Not a bad consolation prize. And my worst was Taj Mahal, horse that closed as a favorite in the Preakness, was running away with it at first and then ended up dropping back and finishing all the way in 10th.
4: Marvin?
7: My best of the weekend, the Philadelphia Phillies winning 4 straight games. And yesterday, Bryce Harper hit his 375th career home run off of Paul Skeens. Worst of
4: he
7: the
4: didn't hit all of those off Paul Skeens.
7: No, he'd be the greatest player ever if that happened.
4: Yeah. They're 15-4 since Don Mattingly took over. All right, your worst of the weekend?
7: Worst of the weekend, we talked about him earlier, Tobias Harris going 0-for-6 from the field. He only scored 5 points, and they were all from the free throw line.
4: Yeah. Paul, best and worst of the weekend.
8: Going back to Friday night, Stephon Castle, the young guard. Marvin, let me have his UConn guy. 32 points in 30 minutes for the Spurs. He also had 11 rebounds, 6 assists, and only 2 turnovers. The other best of the weekend, I was looking at the baseball standings. Your Athletics, Dan, are in first place in the West. Take a picture of it. 23-23. The West is awful. But they're just called the Athletics, not the Oakland Athletics, not the Sacramento. Mm-hmm. Just the Athletics, but 23-23 so far this season.
4: Yes, Todd?
5: Does Marvin have a Tobias against Harris? I just wanted to know if that's, it was just today or he's got a problem.
4: You still had food.
5: Try to redeem myself from the tooth crumb food thing.
4: Let's see. Zach in Knoxville. Hi, Zach. What's on your mind today?
9: Hey, DB, thanks for taking my call. Best of the weekend was Donovan Mitchell's performance last night, and even more impressive, when he had 2 fouls called on him, he actually just raised his hand instead of complaining about there being a foul call. And worst of the weekend, I'm going to go back to Friday's game between the Pistons and Cavs, and I noticed at the previous home game as well, there's a lady that was sitting courtside with a Cavs Caris LeVert jersey on. And if you can afford to sit courtside at multiple playoff games, you can probably afford some new swag. So.
4: All right. Thank you, Zach. A Caris LeVert jersey. Walt in Baltimore. I like to call it Baltimore.
0: Good morning, gentlemen. 58148. I'm surprised you're not mentioned on the great athlete actor list, actor list as well. But being that you were at the David Byrne show, it inspired me to call about something I've been thinking about lately. And I would just like to give an early nomination to Dylan for the most valuable Danette. And it's not just because he's from a Baltimore Ravens fan. He continues to do double duty in the kitchen and in the show, but he's also brought the glory of Jerry Garcia to DP Nation.
4: All right. Well, thank you, Walt. I'm the one who put the stickers on the desk. Dylan had like 25 Grateful Dead stickers, and there was some room there, and they're very colorful. And Dylan, like a proud father watching me put these stickers on the side of his desk.
6: Yeah, you were like, do we have any other stickers? And I was like, nope, all we got is Jerry Garcia. Sorry, Dan, you're coming around now.
4: Very colorful. Who is joining the Grateful Dead? Bruce Hornsby?
6: Well, Bruce Hornsby toured with them for a while back in like the early 90s.
4: Okay. Maybe he's coming back?
6: Yeah, I like me some Bruce.
4: Can they have the Grateful Dead without Jerry Garcia or Bob Weir?
6: That's up for debate. I would say I'm in the camp that's no, but there's like affiliates, you know, so they might haggle something together.
4: 2 hours in the books on this Monday. More phone calls, best and worst of the weekend, coming up in about 10 minutes from now. Carlos Boozer, his son, expected to be one of the top 5 players selected. And Ross Tucker will stop by as well. We're back after this on the Dan Patrick Show. 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
14: This year marks 250 years since the signing of the Declaration of Independence, an event that changed history and ignited the American spirit. Nowhere is that spirit more evident than in the world of sports, and we at KPUG are revisiting some of the greatest calls in sports history, including Al Michaels and the Miracle on Ice.
15: Long shot. Ray able to get a piece of it to sweep it away. 28 seconds. The crowd going insane. Carlemont. There. Now Johnson, 19 seconds. Johnson over to Ramsey. Do you let it off? It's checked by Ramsey. McClanahan is there. The puck is still loose. 11 seconds. You've got 10 seconds. The countdown going on right now. Morrow up to Schultz. 5 seconds left in the game. Do you believe in miracles? Yes!
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4: The crash on the Mount Pinker Highway claimed the life of a Ferndale man. Washington State Patrol says the man was driving west near Bell Creek Road on Saturday morning. His car crossed the center line and struck an eastbound vehicle head-on. The driver was transported to Peace Health St. Joseph Medical Center. And a judge has dismissed a murder case stemming from a killing of a Bellingham accountant. Judge found 61-year-old Donald Malone incompetent to stand trial during a hearing in Whatcom County Superior Court on Thursday. Malone turned himself into the sheriff's office a day after Vaughn Hagen was found dead in Custer last August. Drivers could be back on the North Cascades Highway nearly 2 weeks early. State officials now say that State Route 20 should reopen in both directions by Thursday, June 25th, about 10 days ahead of schedule. In your local weather forecast, it'll be partly sunny in the Bellingham area today, a high of 63 degrees. Overnight tonight, partly cloudy with low around 45.
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3: Albert Breer is the Monday Morning Quarterback, senior NFL reporter.
1: Dan is joined by the four Danettes, bringing you the biggest guests and best interviews in the world of sports.
3: Albert, I was curious about when the NFL is building its schedule. If this was Arch Manning with the Raiders would be getting some primetime games.
4: Oh, yeah. You know, 100%, that's a huge part of it. Just the curb appeal of each of these teams. And it's, you know, a lot of times the teams that are further down the line that are worse teams, you know, like you have to have something that you can kind of wrap your arms around from a storyline perspective. You know, those five teams, like you can see where the storylines are sort of lacking with those.
1: Broadcasting from the man cave.
3: The reason why they don't have any primetime games is they won't have Mendoza starting there.
1: This is Dan Patrick.
3: Final hour on this Monday, Dan and the Danettes, Dan Patrick Show. Fritzy's here, Dylan, Marv, Paul, yours truly, and the backroom guys. Tyler's sitting by. He'll take your phone calls, best and worst of the weekend, what you saw that you liked, you didn't like. We'll talk some football. Ross Tucker, our good buddy from CBS, Westwood One, will join us coming up. We'll talk to Carlos Boozer momentarily. 877-3DP-SHOW, email address, dp@danpatrick.com, Twitter handle at dpshow. You got basketball coming up tonight, the playoffs, Spurs Thunder. You can see it on NBC and Peacock. We congratulate the Cleveland Cavaliers as they survive in Detroit, Game 7, and they survived with another subpar performance from James Harden. He went 2 for 10, 9 points, but if you start to look back on his Game 7s, his last six, he's gone 2 for 10, 3 for 9, 2 for 8, 3 for 11, 5 for 17, and 4 for 15. And just when we saw a couple of games from James Harden acting like he's supposed to be, and then all of a sudden he goes out there and disappoints. But they don't pay a price here. But if you look at what happened with Cade Cunningham, when you don't score, I don't think he scored in the second half.

0: And, you know, maybe he's tired of carrying that team offensively, but Detroit at home. And I think the Knicks probably wanted to see Detroit more than they did the Cleveland Cavaliers. Poll question for the final hour of the program is going to be what, Dylan?
1: All righty, Dan. Well, we were talking about athletes as actors, and then Marvin brought up a point. Do pro wrestlers count in that?

0: but you got Denzel Washington there, is there. And I think when you know that you're going to be up against him, or you're going to be in scenes with him, and you're going to try to hold your own. Yes, Dylan.
1: What about, like, musicians as actors? Or just who's the greatest non-actor actor?
0: I'd have to give that some thought. The greatest non-acting actor of all time. Yes, Dill.
1: I don't know. I feel like we can let that one marinate for a little bit.
0: Yeah, why don't we do that? Let me get to Carlos Boozer, ACC Network basketball analyst, joining us on behalf of DraftKings, one of the most exciting places to engage with the NBA playoffs. DraftKings has platforms available for fans nationwide, whether it be DraftKings Sportsbook, Predictions, or Fantasy Sports. Good to talk to you again. Let me start with what happened in the Minnesota Timberwolves and San Antonio Spurs when Anthony Edwards went over and congratulated them with just under 9 minutes to go in the game, in the closeout game. How would that have gone over with you and teammates if somebody did that?
2: Dan, good morning, by the way. How you doing, brother? Doing good?
0: Good. Good.
2: Good. It's odd. I hadn't seen that before. You know, what I was told was that some of his teammates had kind of given up on the game. I still, obviously, as a competitor, you always think if there's 9 minutes left, 8 minutes left, there's a chance. You know, we've seen games in the past, may he rest in peace, like Kobe being down 20 points and bringing the team back. MJ doing the same thing. Guys have done it before, but very odd. I think there'd be some discussions in that locker room, to say the least, and figuring out, you know, what the hell's going on with our team. But, you know, for whatever reason, he was, like, conceding the game with a lot of time left. But obviously, if you guys have watched the games, the Spurs had that game handily in hand. So,
0: yeah. Did you ever do that? Congratulate somebody bowing out in the playoffs?
2: Never. Not that early. I mean, the game had to be over. Then I'm like, you know, obviously I'm disappointed. I'm, you know, bothered, but I would still have the respect to go over to my opponent and say congrats and good luck to you. But that was after the buzzer sounded, not ever during the game.
0: What is the label on James Harden?
2: Outstanding offensive player, brilliant offensive player. And obviously, you know, one of the best scorers that we've had in the game in his era. But when, you know, game sevens, he hasn't shown up in game sevens. And this time it didn't hurt them. I think a lot of people go back to the team he had in Houston with CP3, and they had a chance to beat the Warriors and go on and probably win that championship. They probably would have been the favorites that year. But, you know, he's a guy who has a chance. He's on a good team with Donovan Mitchell. A lot of other players stepped up huge last night in game seven, despite his game. He does other things than just score to help that team win, obviously assisting, rebounding, his presence, his ability. The numbers obviously weren't there like he had the last few games where he was playing outstanding, honestly. But he's also older. He's not like the young MVP of the league, James Harden, but he is still one of the most talented guys that we have left in the playoffs.
0: But it feels like Russell Westbrook and James Harden, former teammates, have had similar careers, statistical anomalies, but, you know, counting on them to win championships, and they'll be first ballot Hall of Famers. So it's just, it's kind of weird because we always fast forward to the postseason. It feels like, well, what'd you do in the postseason, and how many titles did you win, or MVPs? And with Russ and Harden, it feels like they're kind of similar careers. Is that fair to say?
2: Yeah, it's a very interesting point. You know, they are definitely Hall of Famers. They are statistical anomalies. I mean, what Russ did after three or four triple-double seasons where he averaged that is pretty incredible. James Harden winning MVPs and scoring titles. I just give them so much grace at this stage. You know, they're, as far as saying carrying a team, that's not their job. But to add to a team, they got other guys that can do that. The thing about these guys is they're so talented. They're so skilled. They're so explosive. In Russell's case, but at this stage in their career, they shouldn't be asked to carry a team. And then we get sidetracked because LeBron's doing that at 41 or 42 years old. Not every athlete can do that. But I give them a lot of grace because they're players that can round out a team that has a chance. I think Cleveland has a chance against the Knicks to get to the finals. Obviously, they're there. But it shouldn't be solely on his shoulders to carry that team at this stage in his career.
0: The last American-born MVP was Harden in 2018. Joker is the third player ever to be in the top two MVP

0: voting six consecutive seasons. We're seeing the fallout from the Dream Team. The rest of the world has caught up. And does this trend continue that the best players in the league are players born outside the United States?
1: Some great players that are born outside the United States. Like, you look at Joker. Joker can win the MVP every year. He's that good. Obviously, congrats to Shea winning back-to-back, being from Canada. Wimby's coming. I mean, I thought Wimby had an MVP-type season. A guy that I also thought that I don't know what voting was. I didn't see the voting. But I thought Cade Cunningham had a hell of a year in Detroit. I know he might have missed too many games at the end of the season. Jaylen Brown had a really good year, especially without Tatum up there in Boston. We have some guys. Ant Edwards, if he's healthy, has a chance to be an MVP, I think, also. We know Luka Doncic is right there every year. There's guys that are coming. But, I just think that right now, to your point, the guys that are at the top aren't from the USA.
0: And they're young. I mean, except for Joker, Wemby's young. SGA is young. Luka's still young. Giannis isn't. Embiid isn't. But I don't know if we get another wave of players like this, but, you know, it feels like they're going to be in the conversation for MVP for quite some time. Did you ever play against anybody who had the skills or intangibles like Wembanyama?
1: No. I mean, the closest thing that I can think of as far as his size and touch and footwork was probably Yao Ming. You know, Yao Ming was 7'6" with great touch. Did not move anything like Wemby, of course, but he did. But for people who don't know, I mean, some of your listeners may be kind of young. Yao Ming used to shoot their technical free throws. That's how good his free throw touch was. He had good footwork on the block, fadeaway jump shots. And, you know, he was 7'6", but he was very powerful. Very different style of play than Wemby, but that was probably the closest that I personally played against. Yeah.
0: People don't realize how big Yao Ming is. Whew. Because when you, he's the biggest man I think I've ever seen. Mark Eaton was up there in Shaq. But if you have Shaq next to Yao Ming, Shaq looks smaller than... It's hard to say that because people don't think of Yao Ming being that big. He is a large person.
1: Absolutely. I mean, to your point, like, I remember playing against him the first time in Houston. And I'm trying to box him out. He just literally grabbed the ball on top of my head and grabbed the ball, and it was his rebound. And what can you do? But to your point, like, he was also so skilled at his size, though. That's why for me, like, a lot of tall guys, like Mark Eaton was a phenomenal shot blocker. Shaq was obviously, you know, one of one, being his athleticism at his size. But at 7'6", he had great touch. He had great footwork. He had great moves. He was a one of one kind of big guy, and we're seeing that with Wemby. Wemby has the defensive ability as great as anybody that we've seen to recover the shots. He can shoot the three. He has kind of a Kevin Durant style game on the perimeter that's very impressive at his size at 7'5". Shoots free throws with a feathery touch. Like, he's impressive, very impressive.
0: Talking to Carlos Boozer, joining us on behalf of DraftKings, one of our sponsors, one of the most exciting places to engage with the NBA playoffs. What advice have you given your son with the draft coming up next month?
1: Yeah, I just told him to be where his feet are. Enjoy the process. I mean, it flies by. Like, I still remember when I got drafted, and now I'm 44, retired after like 7 or 8 years and playing golf. So I told him, just enjoy it, man. Enjoy the process. Enjoy all the interviews. Be where your feet are, and just take it in, because this is a special moment, something that he's been dreaming about, working for his entire life, and he's 5 weeks away from realizing one of his dreams. So I'm super, super excited for him.
0: When did he beat you one-on-one?
1: Great question. But I retired undefeated when he was about 14, 15, when I saw him moving fast, and I was about 20 pounds overweight, and I'm like, nah, kid, you got it. You know what? You got it.
0: How aware were you of point spreads when you played?
1: I wasn't aware at all. No, I had no idea.
0: Because they were available, not like they are now, but I'm just curious, you know, do players now know what their prop bets are? Do they know what the point spread is? I mean, it seems like that would only be natural of, you know, Wemby is going to, you know, over under is 22 points tonight. It feels like that information is readily available. But not back when you played as far as point spreads?
1: I mean, it could have been available. I just wasn't into that betting world. So I would never have known. I wasn't privy to that kind of information. But, you know, I think now with social media and, I mean, gambling is legal in a lot of states now. It's possible that maybe they're more aware of it. But in my day, I wasn't in that, in those circles. So I would have no idea.
0: Well, good luck, not only with DraftKings, but also with your son. Are you going to be there with him on draft night?
1: Yeah, man, our whole family is going to be there. It's such an exciting time. We're looking forward to him accomplishing something that he's been waiting for a long time. And so real quick, shout out to DraftKings, guys. Bet responsibly. There's incredible boosters for every game day. So enjoy and bet responsibly.
0: I always caution those who are going to get drafted is you might pick out something that looks good on draft night, but 10 years from now, you look back and you go, what was I thinking? Did you have that moment?
1: That's a good point. I'm working on my fit for the draft. I want to be obviously
0: but when you were drafted, what did you look?
1: I had a brown pinstripe suit, kind of clean. I didn't go outrageous and do different color. I just went brown pinstripe.
0: You didn't do a Duke crazy. Blue, huh?
1: Nah, they all knew I'm a Duke Blue Devil. They knew. They knew already.
0: Great to talk to you again. Thank you, Carlos.
1: Always great, man. Have a great one.
0: That's Carlos Boozer joining us on behalf of DraftKings. I forget who it was. Might have been Len Bias. I was there for that draft, and Lenny had a white pinstripe suit on. At the time, it was pretty clean. But then, you know, you look back on that draft night and somebody's going to wear something, and you'll get these designers that they want to get their brand out there, and they'll give you a suit or two to be able to wear with the whole draft proceedings. Yes, Paulie.
2: About 20, 25 years ago, there was a run of big boxy suits. Like Carmelo Anthony's suit is about 8 buttons and it's very boxy. LeBron went white on white on white. There's a lot of people taking chances.
0: Yeah, but Jordan wore that boxy suit, and that's probably why, because Mike's suits were always, like, a little bit bigger, flowing, fluffier. Yes, Paul?
2: Hakeem Olajuwon wore a tuxedo to the draft. He looks like he's going to prom, and he's shaking the commissioner's hand.
0: He could wear whatever he wanted
2: sure
0: to,
2: could.
0: In my opinion. Yeah. Yes, Marv?
3: Yeah, in the early 2000s, everyone was dressing like Steve Harvey. They had, like, really big, boxy suits.
0: What were they? The King of Comedy?
3: Kings of Comedy, yeah.
0: Kings of Comedy?
3: So everyone's dressing Steve Harvey and Cedric the Entertainer.
0: Ooh. Boy, that documentary they did, that movie on the Kings of Comedy.
3: Bernie Mac's stand-up alone is chef's kiss.
0: There's some talent on that stage. Yes, Dylan?
4: Yeah, I was just going to say, they had a run of those suits that, like, if your lawyer's wearing that, you're going to jail. The loose pants. And
0: all right, we'll take a break. Our good buddy Ross Tucker will join us. We'll ask him, Netflix has their quarterback series. We'll see what he thinks of the new, candidates who are going to be. Are there 3 or 4 quarterbacks who are going to take part in this, Paulie?
2: 4.
0: 4. Okay. All right. We'll find out next. Ross Tucker will join us after this. Are you one of the 7% of adults in the United States searching for an alternative to sleeping in a bed? 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
2: NBC and Peacock will be giving you OKC in San Antonio, game one tonight in OKC. Eli Manning was on Bussin' with the Boys podcast, and I was kind of surprised he has dodged this topic for a long, long, long time about not wanting to play for the Chargers. Well, give credit to Bussin' with the Boys, because Eli had this to say.
11: My parents really weren't supportive. My dad didn't like the idea. Now, he came to my defense and like supported me after everything was going down. But a lot
12: he
11: of
12: he didn't like that you were kind of demanding, I don't want to go to San Diego.
11: Right. Gotcha. He didn't like that. And I think and afterwards he took like a blunt of a lot of the criticism, because he kind of came to my defense. And you know, people are saying, oh, you played in New Orleans all those years, you didn't win, so you're trying to dictate like where your son's going. He's mm-hmm. and he just kind of, you know, bit his tongue and said, I'm just, you know, hey, this is what Eli wants to do, and I support him. And he kind of did some media to try to save me from doing all the media and taking the hits.
2: And I still think there's a lot more to this story. I was privy to some conversations a long, long time ago, and it just felt like there was something more there. And I don't know if it becomes a 30 for 30, but the fact that now we're looking at other players who might do the same in different sports by, you know, A.J. DeBanza not wanting to go to the Wizards, and would he pull an Eli Manning? Now it's known as pulling an Eli, but Eli saying, hey, I'm the one that made that decision. It wasn't my dad. Ross Tucker, our good buddy, the Ross Tucker Football Podcast. Follow him on social media at Ross Tucker NFL. Do you think we're going to get to the point where we have another Eli Manning situation in the NFL?
13: I think it's very possible. I mean, when you consider the fact that there were multiple people suggesting that Oregon quarterback Dante Moore didn't enter this year's draft because he did not want to go to the New York Jets number 2 overall. Now, I think you and I might have talked about that, Dan. I totally disagree with that logic, that thought process. I mean, you're talking about almost $60 million fully guaranteed. You have no idea what would happen this year in college football. You know, we saw plenty of guys that were supposed first-round picks like Drew Aller and Nussmeier go much later than people thought they were going to go. And by the way, who does he think will be drafting in the top 5 next year? That's the point I never understand. Like, it's probably going to be the Cardinals, maybe the Dolphins, maybe the Jets, maybe the Browns. I mean, it's not like you're getting drafted by the Rams, you know, number 2 overall next year. You know what's funny? That this Eli Manning news came out, Dan. That was my 4th year in the NFL. And it really bothered me. It really bothered me. You know, here I am, an undrafted guy that had found a way to make a team, and I was going into my 4th year, and I was starting to get some starting games and all that stuff. And to have this kid coming out of college say, I'm too good for the San Diego Chargers. And by the way, San Diego is amazing. Have you ever been there? It's incredible. And now I find the story even more fascinating. you know, if what Eli's saying is correct, and I have no reason to doubt him, never did I think it came from Eli. I thought it had to do with Archie. I thought it was because of Archie's experience with the Saints. I guess I understood that a little bit. But at the time, the Chargers were good. Marty Schottenheimer was their coach. Why does he not want to go to San Diego and play for Marty Schottenheimer? I thought the whole situation was fascinating. And now to hear that it was Eli's idea, that's tough for me to imagine a 21 or 22-year-old feeling that strongly in 2004 about not being a San Diego Charger.
2: Yeah, and I want to be careful in what I know about this, but I don't think this was just Eli. I think there was a problem with the dysfunction within the Chargers organization. John Elway famously said, I'm not going to play for the Colts, because he thought that it was a dysfunctional organization. I don't know if we get to Arch Manning next year, and let's say the Jets are on the clock. Is he getting guidance to pull an Eli?
13: Boy, wouldn't that be something. I mean, can you imagine if they did it again? I will say, in fairness to the Manning family and to the Elway family, it worked out pretty well both times. You know, like, I don't, and you know, life is so funny because so much of it comes from your perspective. You know, like, if I had a son now and he was a top prospect, I would look at things a lot differently than I did when I was a player. You know who I look at in that regard? The Bosa's dad, John Bosa. Okay, he had been a first-round pick of the Dolphins. He played in the NFL. When you watch what Nick and Joey Bosa have done their entire career with the holdouts after they were drafted, the whole deal, John Bosa is straight business. You know, like, he knows the deal, and he's not messing around. And the same thing for John Elway and his dad, Jack, the coach, and for Eli and his dad. Elway goes on to have an unbelievable career for the Broncos, wins multiple Super Bowls. Eli has a terrific career for the New York Giants, wins multiple Super Bowls. You know, it kind of feels like it works, Dan. I'm trying to remember, are there other examples of guys that forced their way to a certain situation and it totally blew up in their face? Because you asked me if I think anybody else will do it again. Well, if they're doing their research, yeah, they probably will do it.
2: Talking to Ross Tucker, the Ross Tucker Football Podcast. Follow him on social media at Ross Tucker NFL. Aaron Rodgers is back, and this means what to the Steelers season?
13: It means that the Steelers have a really good chance to have a very Steeler-esque 9-8, 10-7 season that ends short of a playoff victory. You know, I don't know. I mean, I totally understand the mindset of what do you want us to do? Go with Will Howard and Drew Aller and tank, or have a horrible season? There are Steelers fans. You know, Dan, I live around a lot of Steelers fans. There are Steelers fans who are ready for that. And it kind of relates to what we saw from the Rams drafting Ty Simpson under the logic of, we're never going to be drafting this high again. We're never going to have this chance again. I think there are some Steelers fans that are ready to have a top 10 pick, especially in a draft like next year, where they believe they can get their next Ben Roethlisberger, their next Terry Bradshaw, whatever. But the Steelers don't look at things that way as an organization. They want to do whatever they can to win as many games this year, which probably very likely puts them in quarterback purgatory yet again after this season. But they have to look guys like Cam Hayward and TJ Watt in the face and tell them they're doing whatever they can to win, to be competitive. But I still don't think anyone, even if you're the most bullish or optimistic Steelers fan, really thinks that this is going to lead to multiple playoff wins, probably not a playoff win, which they haven't gotten in a decade now.
2: You got a Netflix show, the quarterback show. I don't know. What's the official title of the quarterback show, Paul?
14: Quarterback Season 3 on Netflix.
2: Okay. Really creative with that title. So give me the four quarterbacks, and we'll see which one's the most interesting to Ross Tucker.
14: You got Jaden Daniels, Baker Mayfield, Cam Ward, and Joe Flacco is the fourth quarterback. They're going to trail all season.
13: And this is from this past season, correct?
14: Yeah. Yes.
13: So it's already, everything's already happened. It's not – I got to be honest with you. I think they did an awesome job. I mean, Jaden Daniels coming off that rookie year, and then he gets injured. They have a disastrous year. There's always the conversation about how involved his mother is. I think that will be notable. Baker Mayfield started off hot. Then it went bad. I believe he's just had a baby, so – I think that maybe they'd be going through that. Is it baby number two? But that part of it. So you know what's funny, Dan? You'll appreciate this. That those type of shows, almost the only thing my wife and I watch together. Because I get kind of the football element, and she gets like the family element with the wives and the moms and the kids. I totally see why Netflix does it, because this is what we like. I only like documentaries. I don't have time for fiction. I like watching documentaries, and my wife likes the family atmosphere part of it. The Flacco thing, I know Joe. He's got a house at the Jersey Shore, but he's got six kids. But every year he just ditches them back in Jersey so he can go play somewhere. I honestly think who is the four? Oh, Cam Ward, rookie year, Titans, what that's like. I don't need it. I don't need it to be, you know, Joe Burrow and Mahomes and Lamar Jackson every year. I like the different, the variance between the guys and what stage of their career they're at.
2: Do you think Joe Flacco plays football to get away from his six kids?
13: No, but the thought has crossed my mind. I will say this. You know, I've talked to
2: him. I mean, that's the only reason why Philip Rivers came back. He had to get away from his 11 kids. He didn't want to play football again. He just wanted to break from the kids.
13: You know, the Flacco thing is fascinating, because I've talked with people in the Ravens organization who have said to me, they never pictured Joe being the guy in his late 30s, early 40s, playing football for $3 million or $4 million or whatever it is, because he's made over $200 million. So, you know, after taxes, the money's probably not going to make – I mean, now he has six kids, but the money's probably not going to make that much of a difference in his life. I asked him about it last year, dude. I did the – Ravens-Browns game for CBS when Flacco was coming back to Baltimore for the first time. And I said, you know, I know people are surprised you're still doing this. He said, number one, I love it. I love playing. He doesn't want to be a backup. He wants to play. Couldn't get a starting gig anywhere. Felt like Cincinnati was the best situation. But he also said, it's still $4 million. So, you know, he's still adding it up. And you know what? He's at a weird stage, Dan, where his fans, I mean, his kids want him to play. His kids like watching him play, whether it's TV or going to the games in person. You know, some guys, when their kids are little, that's what forces them to step away. Flacco's at that next stage where his kids are old enough that they're remembering all this and enjoying all this. They want him to play. They advocate for him to keep this career going.
2: It's going to be a vote reportedly tomorrow for Super Bowl in Nashville. That'll be 2030. Did you ever think that we would see the day where Nashville would be hosting a Super Bowl?
13: Yeah. As soon as they said they were building a new stadium, I thought there was a pretty good chance that the Super Bowl would be in Nashville. If you get $1 billion in public money, it seems like that's sort of the next step. And by the way, Nashville's amazing. I mean, like, if I lived in Nashville, I would, what's the one street called? Broadway, where you just, it's all honky-tonks and beer, and there's people, like, amazing musicians playing, and the girls are going by in the bachelorette parties, on like, they're all pedaling the bikes. Like, if I lived in Nashville, I would go there every Saturday, all day, year-round. That street's amazing. Hopefully the weather is nice enough for the Super Bowl week that I can hang out there as much as possible.
2: Great to talk to you, as always. We'll talk soon. Thanks.
13: Sounds great. See ya.
2: That's Ross Tucker, host of the Ross Tucker Football Podcast. Follow him on social media, at Ross Tucker NFL. Gabriel in North Carolina. Hi, Gabe. What's on your mind? Thanks for holding.
15: Hey, long time, second time, 6 foot tall, 200 pounds. Thank you for having me on, fellas. I wanted to comment on something that Fritz was talking about the value of interview questions. One that just is my total pet peeve, and I call it the tag cue. That's a great question. It's the ultimate stall so somebody can think of an answer. It's always with coaches. But, you know, I would have taken a pie in the face bet before he came on because Ross Tucker is always good for three. But the number one, absolute number one, and I love this man, the Ram, all right, Reggie Aloysius Miller, he is a big one. So I just want to yell through the TV like Will Ferrell, like, stop it, answer the question. You know, you took the time to write it down. You took the time to ask it. Just answer the question. Don't sit there and think about it. Thanks, guys.
2: All right. Thank you, Gabe. All right. There you go, Todd. Got an ally there.
16: Love it.
2: Yeah. I've been doing this long enough to know when somebody is stalling for an answer, they'll repeat the question to you, or they'll say, oh, great question. They're not all great questions. It's give me a little bit of time to think about this. Let me see. Chris in Florida. Good morning, Chris. What do you have for me?
16: Hey, Dad, 6 foot, 230-something, and working on it. I've got two daughters. One's in college. One is married. I started crying when she got engaged, and I stopped crying just long enough to make this phone call. I think you just need to lean into it. You're going to cry, and that's all you can do. I started crying when I saw her the first time at her wedding, and I had a tie on that had her face all over it from when she was like 8 years old. And so she saw me and immediately started laughing, and I saw her and immediately started crying. And I tried walking her down the aisle, and I cried, and I cried during my toast. And so I think you
2: Chris, this isn't helpful for me. You're not helping me. I thought you would have great advice, and then I'd go, oh, I'll try that. Like, you're telling me everything that I'm going to do.
16: You got to lean into it. That's who you are.
2: I'm going to lean into it, but I'm going to lean into a puddle of tears is what I'm going to lean into. I thought he had some magic, you know, elixir here. Hey, if you do this or you take this. We did have somebody earlier. Hey, spend 5 minutes with your daughter alone before the ceremony. That's not going to help me. I'm going to make her cry. Her makeup runs. Then, you know, she'll be mad. Her mom would be mad. And then it'd be like, you know, I'm sorry. And then my makeup will run as well. It'll just be a mess here. But, yes, Marv.
16: So your wife's not going to cry at all?
2: I don't know. She's tough. She might choke up. She choked up when my son got married, but she really loves my son.
14: More than the rest.
2: Well, my daughters, they joke that my wife loves my son more than them, and they're fine with it. They get it. You know, it's Italian mother with her son, and okay, all right. Here we go. But she'll be like, no, I love you all the same. I go, no, you don't. Yes, Dylan.
17: I feel like that's usually the case, though, is like the son and mother have like a unique relationship and dad and daughter does.
2: Yeah, and I'm fine with it. Yeah, Mark.
16: My grandmother, she had four kids, and she said, I love all my kids the same. I don't like all my kids the same. She was like, there's somebody I like the most.
2: Let me take a break. Last call for phone calls. What we learn, what's in store tomorrow, right around the corner. Whenever I'm going to mention Dude Wipes, I always look right at Todd.
16: Of course
2: you
16: do.
2: See his face? Yes, I can see your face. It's the only one of our sponsors that you really care about.
16: I'm a happy dude.
2: Wipes. 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
2: Last call for phone calls, what we learn, what's in store tomorrow. Reggie Miller will stop by. Tonight, OKC against the San Antonio Spurs. Dun-dun. All right, let me see. This day in sports history, we'll have that for you as well. David in Ohio is back. Hi, David. What's on your mind?
3: Hey, Dan. Just had a quick comment about the MVP voting for Shai Gilgeous-Alexander. I guess you could say that Shams Charania delivered the MVP package before Amazon Prime did. Thank you.
2: Thank you, David. Yeah, the guy, who was it, Blake Griffin? Taylor Rooks, the host, they were upset or mocking Shams for breaking the news. Look, he's just doing his job. The only question I would have is, if ESPN was hosting that game last night, would they have told Shams, who's employed by ESPN, to hold off making that announcement? And I would say probably yes. Probably yes. But, hey, you're ESPN, you're going to stick it to Amazon, I guess. I don't know if the NBA would have been, you know, was thrilled with that. Alex in Utah. Hi, Alex. What do you have for me today?
4: Hey, good morning, gentlemen. Thanks for squeezing me in. So quick comment on the Anthony Edwards. I thought the timing of it was really weird, but I do appreciate kind of this movement in the NBA of, you know, game respect game. I've become a UFC fan over the last couple of years, and that's something I've been absolutely amazed by, is like the level of camaraderie that there is amongst the athletes, even though they're just pounding their faces in. I also want to submit John Matuszak's name as a great athlete actor. You guys might not recognize his name, but he played Sloth in the Goonies.
2: And wasn't he in North Dallas 40 as well?
5: Great movie.
2: Yeah. John Matuszak, he was a mountain. That might have been his nickname, Mountain. John Matuszak. Jim in Boca. Hi, Jim. What do you have for me today?
6: Hi, Dan. 6 foot, 250. Originally from Bellevue, Kentucky. Thank you. Wanted to thank you for inspiring my granddaughter's name. She'll turn 5 on Friday, and her name is Espen, E-S-P-E-N. Wanted to suggest the father-daughter dance that I had with my daughter 10 years ago in a baseball-themed wedding, take me out to the ball game and put me in, coach. And lastly, want to mention Johnny Weissmuller 100 years ago playing Tarzan.
2: Yeah, Olympic swimmer Johnny Weissmuller. He was the original Tarzan, I believe. Tarzan was a weird show.
5: I never saw it.
2: I don't know. It's like me, Tarzan, you, Jane. All right. We kind of bought into those shows. We weren't questioning a lot of things. I mean, I love the Munsters and the Addams Family, but Tarzan was not in my wheelhouse there. This day in sports history, Paul.
5: 1933, the first MLB All-Star Game was announced. It was to be played at Comiskey Park as part of Chicago's World Fair. And in 1942, the city of New York ended night baseball games for the duration of World War II.
2: On this date, 1973, Secretariat was in last place at the Preakness, ended up winning by 2.5 lengths. Also, one of Marvin's favorite days, 2008, LeBron scores 45 of Cleveland's 92, but they can't overcome the Celtics in Game 7. Paul Pierce went for 41. Final results of the poll question, Dylan.
7: Yeah, Dan, I threw up there, when talking about athletes who have acted in movies/TV, should pro wrestlers count? I want to survey the public, and 56% say yes.
2: All right. Yeah. I mean, it's scripted events, matches, but, you know, they're They're supposed to be actors. They act when they do their job. It's not like they're acting after they get out of wrestling. You know, so there's a little bit of a difference there. Yeah, Dylan.
7: Someone asked, should NASCAR drivers count as actors?
2: Sure. Oh, I'm not getting into the, are NASCAR drivers athletes?
7: I'm just seeing what I saw.
2: No, Stephen A. said that, and I thought it was ridiculous. Get in one of those cars where your life's on the line, you know, for 4 hours. You know, it's 110 degrees in that car. You're an athlete. Todd, did you learn anything today?
0: Your wife is only brought to tears when she watches the film Wuthering Heights, especially the sad orphan character, Heathcliff.
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11: When I think of Randy Johnson, I instantly think of the scene where his arms just go straight up in that moment where they brought him into pitch out of the bullpen. 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
12: I'll always defer to Mariners fans on this one. I haven't been part of that history, and I wasn't there when Randy was there, but something I don't like
11: doing
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11: You were even alive when Randy was there.
12: I was just being born as he was, you know, winning the World Series with the Diamondbacks, but I never want to be that guy that gets too loosey-goosey with statues. Statues are a big, big, big deal. And, you know, the hope is that there's going to be more coming for the Mariners, right? You don't want to set your bar too low.
11: I think once you're going to retire his number, I mean, that's statue-worthy.
12: We can't be giving a statue to every number you retire. I mean,

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3: The crash on the Mount Baker Highway claimed the life of a Ferndale man. Washington State Patrol says the man was driving west near Bell Creek Road on Saturday morning. His car crossed the center line and struck an eastbound vehicle head-on. The driver was transported to Peace Health St. Joseph Medical Center. And a judge has dismissed a murder case stemming from a killing of a Bellingham accountant. Judge found 61-year-old Donald Malone incompetent to stand trial during a hearing in Whatcom County Superior Court on Thursday. Malone turned himself into the sheriff's office a day after Vaughn Hagen was found dead in Custer last August. Drivers could be back on the North Cascades Highway nearly 2 weeks early. State officials now say that State Route 20 should reopen in both directions by Thursday, June 25th, about 10 days ahead of schedule. In your local weather forecast, it'll be partly sunny in the Bellingham area today, high of 63 degrees. Overnight tonight, partly cloudy with low around 45.
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1: Welcome to a Rich Eisenless edition of the Rich Eisen Show. Tom Pelissero, pleased to be with you right now from Los Angeles. Pleased to be back in studio with my pals right here. My guys, hey, T.J. Jefferson.
6: Chris.
1: I assume we can get Rich the video, right?
6: He's on vacation. We'll tag him in it.
1: Tag him in it. Maybe text it to him just to make clear, man, we're still wasting time on his show even when he's not here. Mike Del Tufo with us as well.
7: Oh, Tommy P.
1: A rarity. And Chris Brockman, who...
8: I made it.
1: What time did you get in, Brockman?
8: I think my head hit pillow at 2:30 this morning.
1: Your last text yesterday was, hey, weather event. It's not looking good for my connection. I woke up, realized we hadn't heard from you. You were dead on the floor of the airport in Jacksonville.
8: Right.
1: Or you were actually going to make it into studio.
8: Yeah, I realized when I woke up this morning and saw that from you, I had not given an update. I'm like, oh, they're probably still hanging on, wondering if I'm going to be there today.
1: I mean, not that much.
8: Okay, great.
1: You are a replaceable piece. But
8: understood.
1: I would say,
8: I'm here.
1: Unlike the Pistons, you showed up. And I think that's really what's important.
8: That is what's important. Also, no one is happier today, TJ, than Mary Brockman. No one loves Tom like my mom loves Tom. And the fact that she gets 3 hours of you today, gosh, she's got to be excited.
1: Your mom's excited she gets 3 hours of me today?
6: Technically six, if you want to be.
8: Well, tomorrow. That come out wrong?
1: Every time you say it, it gets 10% creepier.
8: She's very excited. I'm surprised. I'm actually shocked. No, there it is right there. My mom literally just texted me, hi, Tom, excited.
1: Every time I host. Great to see you.
6: Every time you're
1: biggest fan.
8: Every time.
1: I love it. We'll talk to Vince Goodwill more about what happened yesterday to the Pistons.
8: What didn't happen?
1: Game one tonight, Spurs Thunder, Western Conference Finals.
8: Love it.
1: We'll get into all that with Vince. But you know who else showed up today? We have video and photographic proof.
8: No way.
1: Aaron Rodgers is in Pittsburgh.
8: Hey.
1: And we know because our friends at ESPN, cameraman hiding out in the bushes. That's not Bigfoot. It's not Nessie. Aaron Rodgers with his wired headphones. Here he is walking through the parking lot. It's even blurry enough that I feel like we're really getting a taste of something we weren't supposed to see.

0: That's from the parking lot of the restaurant where I was going out for an early 14th wedding anniversary dinner with my wife. Who's a total stud. I said, hey, I think Aaron Rodgers might be signing. Can you drive to the restaurant? She parallel parked that thing in a spot where nobody should have been able to. And then right there, I pop out. She's going, the table's ready. I'm like, 1 second.
1: Got a hit.
0: Blasted that. Then proceeded to get 7 consecutive phone calls as we're sitting there, and I'm trying to order a drink.
1: Oh, goodness.
0: Till eventually the phone rang, and she said, if you answer one more call, I am leaving. Which, again, love her. Wedding anniversary is tomorrow. I will be here with you idiots. So this was our celebration in advance, and I spent a good chunk of it on Aaron Rodgers.
2: So got the news. Sarah told you 14 won't become 15 if you take another.
0: She looked me dead in the eye. It was like the first couple she was living with, about the 7th call. She just looked at me and she goes, just so you know, if you answer another one, I am leaving. Yeah. And right then I got a phone call from a head coach and she goes, that's fine. You can call him later. And I texted, I'm at dinner with my wife. I got to call you later.
1: Back.
0: Fair is fair. I think I hit the limit. 6.5 was the over. Call number 7 was where we went. We went too far.
1: Is tremendous.
0: So it's a 1-year deal.
1: Okay.
0: $22 million guaranteed. He can earn up to $25 million with incentives. This is never about money. Said that repeatedly. It wasn't about the contract, all the speculation of is he trying to get more money. No. This guy's made almost $400 million in his career. It was never about money. It was about Aaron going through the process and deciding, did he actually want to do this?
1: Yeah.
0: Does he feel at 42 years old, he turns 43 in December, that he had enough left to give that he could come back, give himself and the Steelers a chance to not just win, but win big. And to make this about something bigger than just Aaron Rodgers coming out and playing one more season. This was not a conspiracy theory. There wasn't a handshake agreement months ago. If there was, we would not have needed the UFA tender to be applied to Rodgers a couple of weeks ago, protecting for the possibility that they might need to get a compensatory pick if he signed somewhere else. The guy was a free agent. You don't do that if, hey, we already got this locked in. They did not 100%. No, they thought, because of all the conversations, because if he was going to play anywhere, it was going to be in Pittsburgh. They thought he was coming back, but they didn't know until they finally get the call on Saturday. But the reason I kept saying May 18th on this show and elsewhere over and over again was that's when Mike McCarthy really wanted Aaron Rodgers in. That's when Aaron Rodgers wanted to be in. If he was going to do this, yeah, phase one, phase two, that's great for Will Howard, Drew Aller now, Mason Rudolph. But you want Aaron out there, if he's going to do it, for the actual on-field practice portions of the spring. Because he knows this offense better than anybody. From 13 years with Mike McCarthy, from all their history together. But his teammates don't. And if you're trying to get a jump start on the rhythm and timing and tempo and building the things that makes an NFL offense go, you need that time on task. So he shows up. He's on the field for the first OTA today. I can't help but think that this is a little bit like 2007 in Green Bay. Brett Favre at that point was 37 years old. He had spent his off seasons for years in Mississippi. They were like 6 years into the Willie or won't he play dance. Brett probably didn't know what OTA stood for. And I'm not even joking. For a guy who has admitted he didn't know what a nickel defense was until several years in his career, he probably had no clue. But Mike McCarthy was in his second year as the head coach, talked Brett into, hey, if we're going to make this thing go, if you want to get the most out of yourself, I got to get you here. And I believe Brett showed up for like 9 to 12 OTAs that spring. He put the time on task. That year, with the youngest roster in the NFL, but a 37-year-old quarterback, who had frankly showed signs of decline for several years, came out, was the MVP runner-up, went to the NFC Championship game, and is his 37-year-old body freezing up and throwing a bad interception to Corey Webster in overtime, away from us having a Packers-Patriots Super Bowl instead of Eli-Tom Brady Part 1. That's how close they came.
1: I think I would have liked that better, TJ.
0: Because Mike McCarthy knows how to build a culture. He knows how to build an offense. And this isn't Mike McCarthy just going blindly into, I'm just going to trust that that Aaron Rodgers now is what he was in 2018, the last time they worked together. I guarantee you, Mike dug into all the tape, knows exactly what Aaron is. He's not the same. His legs are not

0: the same, the way he moves, his ability to get inside, outside the pocket, extend plays like he has his entire career. That's not the way it was before. Aaron's got to play a different mental game now because he can't extend plays. Because the last time we really saw him truly try to extend plays the way that he used to, he lasted four snaps in 2023 with the Jets and went down when he got hit twice in the pocket and tore his Achilles, and that was it. Aaron hasn't had a great season since 2021, which was the same year that Aaron went to war with the Packers in the offseason and said he might retire, said he wanted to play elsewhere. They went back and forth for like 4.5 months before Aaron finally showed up in July and held what is still one of the most memorable press conferences that I have ever been at. Aaron at that point was 37, the same age that Brett Favre was the first time that he retired. I was at that press conference in Lambeau Field in March of 2008. I was at Aaron's press conference in July of 2021. And something that Aaron said amidst a lot of other stuff that day was that he felt there had not been in the Packers organization enough credence given to the idea that players later in their career, maybe they're not what they were, they're not worth the money they're due on their contracts, but that there's something to be said for a player in his last run, knowing he might have one last shot at it. The motivation that comes from that, the way that teammates feed off of that, the leadership you get from players in that position. He cited guys like Jordy Nelson and Charles Woodson, players who wanted to come back, and the Packers either didn't make him an offer or just it wasn't the type of offer that they were going to be willing to take. And Aaron wanted to make very clear, there is something to the mindset, the motivation of high-level pro athletes who may be past their prime, may not be what they were, but coming out and feeling like in that environment, in the right situation, they can wring that last bit out of their bodies. Aaron has put that to the test. Back in 2021, he also basically pushed the Packers to trade a fifth-round pick for Randall Cobb. Probably wasn't worth it. Bringing in various guys to the Jets, you know, pushing for Adam Thielen to come in last year with the Steelers. Thielen had a little something left. Again, you got the best version of him down the stretch of that season. It doesn't always work. But Aaron is now that guy at 42 going on 43 years old. And if you think about the evolution of Aaron Rodgers, I've covered him since 07 when he was the backup to Brett that year when they made the NFC Championship game run, which also, by the way, Brett, the most durable quarterback in NFL history, got knocked out of a game in Dallas in November. Aaron went in, lit it up. They lost the game, but he played so well that it gave the organization pause. That when Brett once again was waffling after the season on playing, they went, if we got that guy,
1: right,
0: we need to play Aaron sooner than later.
2: Yeah, Rich tells that story all the time. I think that was an NFL Network game.
0: It was an NFL Network game on a Thursday night in Dallas. The big controversy in Green Bay at that time was whether you would be able to get the game. Ultimately, you could.
1: Right.
0: But NFL Network was in its infancy at that point. But if you go back to 2007 and what they were able to get out of Brett at the end, that's Aaron now. I've seen him evolve. I'm not close with Aaron. I've talked to him a number of times over the years, over 20 years of him. He's now entering year 22 in the league. My first year at the Green Bay Press Gazette was in 2007. He evolved from this confident, borderline cocky young backup to a guy who became the face of the NFL for a long time and the highest paid player in the NFL. He came back in that 2021 season after everything that happened and won his second straight MVP, fourth overall in Green Bay. He has not been the same guy the past 4 years. 2022 was a brutal season in Green Bay. Gets himself traded to the Jets, tears his Achilles. 24 coming off the Achilles, and it took a long time. He played some of the worst football we've seen. The Aaron Rodgers last year with the Steelers was not a bad player. You can dig into all the advanced statistics and where he ranked. He was 14th in passer rating last year, around the middle of the pack. There's other metrics where he ranked lower. But that was in an environment where, A, he played a bulk of the season with a shattered wrist where he was having to compensate for that and basically couldn't get hit. B, he was playing in an offense where, do you remember how many times we saw him screaming at the sideline? Whether it was directed at Arthur Smith or whatever, about the plays not getting in, what they were calling in big situations, the times that they're running run plays into bad numbers on a side, and you'd see Aaron, who's always had a bit of a body language issue sure. when he's not happy, but he was pissed. I don't ever remember seeing Aaron that mad that often as we did last year. Aaron has evolved through the course of his life where now we all know we've seen him come into this. He's in touch with everything around him, his place in the world, his emotions, where he is mentally and physically. You don't have to have consumed the entire Rogers documentary and seeing him on various herbal substances playing the bongos with a mustache to know. Like, he's very, he has a very great feeling about how the world works together. If you're looking for a sign from the universe and you're Aaron Rodgers, and the disappointment of last year, where again, they were 10-6 with him as the starter. He was not a bad player last year. But Mike Tomlin steps down, and you're Aaron Rodgers going, that's probably it. Mm-hmm. I don't know how hard he was thinking about his future in January, but you're realistically going, that was the only guy I was going to come back for. The only guy on the planet he would have played for, again, is Mike McCarthy. They had their ups and downs. They had their disagreements. You get that over 13 years together. I've been married now 14 years tomorrow. Disagreements come up on things like how many phone calls to take about Aaron Rodgers at dinner. But they had a connection. They had a very close connection for a long period of time. And I know this. Aaron and Mike have talked a ton. What were the odds that of all people that were going to get that job, it's Mike McCarthy? What are the chances Aaron Rodgers is going to have one last chance for this beautiful final chapter and that they can close it together? I'm not sitting here and saying Aaron Rodgers is going to go out and be the MVP runner-up, that he's going to go to the AFC Championship game. But if you look at this roster, they brought back a lot of veteran players. They continued to add pieces around him, whether it was trading for Michael Pittman, drafting Jeremy Bernard, drafting two offensive linemen, including Jennings Dunker, who looks more like a Steelers offensive lineman than any Steelers offensive lineman in history. They bring in a defensive coordinator, and Patrick Graham is going to do things a lot different, but has a bunch of key pieces to work with. Bringing back Cam Hayward, having TJ Watt, having a top corner like Joey Porter Jr., bringing back Jalen Ramsey. You don't do that if you don't think you've got an opportunity. Everyone can keep saying, oh, more mediocrity. That's all I've heard. That's all I've seen in social media comments for 4 months since they hired Mike McCarthy, and you saw it again with Aaron Rodgers. Mediocrity is a Steelers team that hasn't been top 20 in offense since 2018. 7 years in a row, they're in the bottom third of the league. They haven't, for a franchise built on defense, they haven't had a top 10 defense since 2020. They have been the definition of mediocre. All Mike McCarthy does every year is have a top five offense. I believe 13 out of his 18 seasons. Top five offense. They're going to score points. Aaron Rodgers is going to be set up to succeed better than he has been at any point in the past 5 years. There are pieces to work with. We can look at the Ravens. We can look at the Bengals. Who knows about the Browns? We can say they got talented quarterbacks, MVP caliber quarterbacks. They've got a lot of talent. I would just say this. Don't write this off as, oh, this is the Steelers striving for 9-8 one more time. This may well be it for Aaron Rodgers. But in a year where the Steelers weren't going to be in position to take a first-round quarterback, and this was not the draft to take one anyway, you could do a lot worse than having a four-time NFL MVP who's coming back with a coach that he knows better than anyone, a system he knows better than any other, and coming in with this beautiful mindset that maybe, just maybe, there is some magic left, and he's going to try to restore it in Pittsburgh. Phone lines open throughout the course of the show. 844-204-RICH. Vincent Goodwill, ESPN senior NBA writer, joins us right after this. What in the world happened to the Pistons? What happens in Spurs Thunder tonight? Vince with us next.
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4: Westwood One presents Today in Women's Sports. The youngest team in the WNBA is growing up fast. The Washington Mystics survived a thriller Friday night, edging the Indiana Fever 104-102 in overtime. Caitlin Clark kept the Fever alive, drilling a three to force overtime, but the Mystics had an answer. Second-year guard Sonia Citron delivered a career-high 30 points, while Kiki Iriafin added 25 and 13 rebounds. Washington has missed the playoffs two straight years, but has found its next superstar in Citron. Already an all-star as a rookie, she's taking the leap in year two.
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4: The Mystics are back in action tonight against Paige Beckers and the Dallas Wings. With Today in Women's Sports, I'm Erica Herskowitz on Westwood One.
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2: 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Pleased to be joined right now by Vincent Goodwill, ESPN senior NBA writer. Tons to get into with you, Vincent, but let's start with this. Clipping your nails in public, in or out?
3: That's a two Americas, Tom. That's all I'll just say. Two Americas.
4: First of all, this is not that. Public. This is like our work. I'm not like doing it at the bus stop. Or on the train.
2: But you're doing it in front of your coworkers in a work environment, and I have to listen to it.
4: Thought we were friends.
2: It's as if you just clicked it over me.
4: Thought we were friends.
2: All right. Vince, what happened to the Pistons? What the hell was that?
3: Tom, I think you saw a team that ran out of gas last night. When you think about them being down 3-1 to the Orlando Magic and every game being an elimination game, and playing every other day from that point on, the attrition of the playoffs came back to haunt them. In addition to the fact that simply they did not show up and all of their flaws came to bear. Like, I always say this about them. Their superpower is making sure that you cannot play your best game as an opponent. And they lost their superpower last night, and that's why you were able to see the Cleveland Cavaliers play their best game almost from jump, where they were just slower to the ball. They couldn't stop James Harden and Donovan Mitchell from getting to the lane. They couldn't stop the shooters from getting open shots. It was like Cinderella's slipper fell off. But now I think it enables the franchise to walk into this offseason with a very clear and sober approach and not be seduced by what could have been a close game seven loss or something else that says, you know what, maybe we can bring the band back together. Now they really have to look at this roster around Cade Cunningham and probably Ausar Thompson as a second untouchable and figure out what pieces can we mix and match to make sure that we can elevate ourselves, not to beyond the 60-win range, but to be better prepared for playoff basketball this time next season.
2: You look at the Cavs in that first quarter, especially last night. I mean, they're making shots, including the one at the buzzer that you just felt like, okay, this is just going to be a snowball rolling down the hill. How good are they in a seven-game series now in the Eastern Conference Finals? In your mind, what kind of chances do the Cavs have?
3: You better be good in games 1-5, because I'm not sure what you're getting out of James Harden in games 6 and 7. History has told us that is a mystery bag that does not always yield positive results. But when you look at Donovan Mitchell and James Harden and then also the Twin Towers, or tall and that's all, you know, Evan Mobley and Jared Allen, that's all-star level talent at four of the five positions. In addition, Tom, this is the highest payroll in the NBA. They're the most expensive team in the league. We just think of the Cavs as being a small market and they don't have much of an identity beyond LeBron James, but there's expectations to be here. And when you have two explosive players like Harden and Mitchell, it's going to be a much different series, I think, for the New York Knicks, at least to start, because you have two players that have to occupy Jalen Brunson. You have Evan Mobley, who's a pretty dynamic big that they have not had to play in the first two series. This is going to be a styles makes fights situation where neither team is truly prepared for what they're going to see based off of what they've had to deal with in the first two rounds.
2: Game one tonight, Spurs Thunder, Western Conference Finals. You've obviously got maybe the best player on the planet right now in Wemby going up against the guy who was just voted the best player in the NBA and SGA. Handicap this series for me, and what's the pathway for each of these teams to be able to pull this out?
3: Well, Tom, I think we all understand that when we made our MVP votes maybe 5 or 6 weeks ago at the end of the regular season, like, for one, man, the playoffs are long. But when you think about all of that, you think about Shai Gilgeous-Alexander, you think about his consistency, the 30-point streak, the 20-point streak, shooting over 50% from the field and 40 from three and everything else that he does. And then you look at the other side of Victor Wembanyama, and he's just this irresistible force. And you're wondering, do the Spurs have to go through some playoff pain? Like NBA history has told us for 40 damn years that you cannot go from being a non-playoff team to winning the championship without having some atrophy, without having some scar tissue. But I think it's going to come down to not necessarily Victor Wembanyama and Chet Holmgren as in the battle of the skinnies. As someone who used to be skinny himself, I appreciate them fighting over a very slim block at the corner of Oklahoma City and San Antonio. But I think it's going to come down to who guards Shai Gilgeous-Alexander. Stephon Castle, who a lot of people know from UConn and playing under Dan Hurley, he's going to draw the assignment. But there are so many guards that San Antonio has that they can throw at the MVP. Can you wear him down? Can you keep Lu Dort from hurting Victor Wembanyama? Oh, my bad. Is that your kidney that I just hit with my elbow? Like, it's so many different things. I'm so fascinated by the series. And I'm very curious if Oklahoma City feels the desperation because they want to repeat.
2: Well, my biggest concern with putting Stephon Castle on SGA would be he emerges such an offensive force, especially in that Timberwolves series. We all know SGA is the master of drawing fouls, and Castle, I mean, fouled out of the first two games against the Timberwolves there too. In my mind, I'm just going, how much can we put him on him knowing that this might put him in perpetual trouble and, you know, hamper us from using one of our best offensive weapons as well?
3: Tom, should you be an NBA insider too? Like, seriously, are you trying to take our jobs? Like, what are we doing here? But no, I think that is a, I think that's a great observation. I think when you look at the Spurs, they have so many other guards who are defensively inclined. Like, you can also, I mean, De'Aaron Fox is not the greatest defender, but he can occupy time. Dylan Harper was the second pick in the draft. He's athletic and big and strong. Like, you can throw so many different players. Devin Vassell. Like, if you use this as defending by committee, and maybe, just maybe, if your guy only has four fouls at the six-minute mark of the fourth quarter and it's a close game, then maybe you can start slide Stephon Castle back onto him and have him play. I'll use an analogy for the NFL. Have him play shutdown corner for the last 6 minutes of the game and see what happens there if he stays out of foul trouble for the first 40 minutes or so.
2: I would also say, you know, if you're in the camp, and it seems to be at a pressure point now in terms of people complaining about flopping, which has been an ongoing thing for a very long time. SGA, Wemby, and Harden all being in the conference finals. Not great. Not great at all, Vince, if you don't want to see that, because you're going to see plenty of it from those three guys.
3: Don't reward it. You know what? I'm glad we're going to see it. Because you want to know why? That lets us know that the NBA has allowed this to go too far out of hand, and the league will have to address this in the offseason. Don't let it be done in the dark where James Harden doesn't get away with it and Shai doesn't get away with it and the league has to ignore the problem. As we've seen with tanking and some of the other things, the league does not address a problem if it's subtle. The league only addresses the problem when it's ugly and it's blatant. And don't get me wrong, I don't want to see it. I don't want to see the acting job or the soap opera jobs that we see with guys knocking their neck back like they just got hit with a Thomas Hitman Hearns jab. But the fact is, it's not great basketball to watch. And if it's going to be on the grand stage, and that's the conversation that we keep having, that means that the league is going to have to address this over the summer. And thank God.
2: It's been rewarded, too. I mean, if you look at the recent MVP winners, I mean, I put Nikola Jokic in that category as well. It's in a different way, but there's still plenty of just the arm flailing and things. We know what SGA has done. He shot more free throws than anybody in the NBA again. Wemby, I want to believe that Wemby is above it, and yet, you know, all of a sudden you have Julius Randle puts a hand on his back and he's throwing himself into the third row. You know, it reminds me of what happened with Moneyball in baseball, where, yes, like walks became the commodity, right? Everybody wanted guys who'd walk. But you don't want your best player in baseball to be Kevin Youkilis. You don't want it to just be, hey, the guy who's best at walking. Well, that's now the thing. So what did the MLB do? They outlawed shifts and they changed some of the rules. Like, they did try to work around some of the things that were happening because the product wasn't as compelling. These guys are really, really good players. But just, man, Wemby, like, just stay on your feet. You don't need to pull the whole routine. But it feels like also, all right, if this is what they're allowing, I better do it too.
3: It's so many different conversations you can have, and it's so compelling. It's like perfection and efficiency are the enemy of good. Like, I don't care about efficiency when I'm watching basketball from an aesthetic standpoint. Like, if you tell me that Allen Iverson couldn't fit in today's game because he wasn't a great shooter, all right, cool, but I'll watch him 7 days a week. And I will also tell you that he can find a way to win in those games because he's one of those guys. And to your point about the flopping and everything else, it's been rewarded. Guys look at it on film. They're being told, hey, these are the spots on the floor where you can exaggerate contact because you're in a clear line of sight of the lead official or the trail official, and all they have to do is see your body jerk in a certain way. They don't have to know that you were touched or how much you were touched. They just have to believe that it was a legal contact. The problem is a lot of times the officials are only so close, so they don't know if the contact that you're receiving is heavy contact or if it's a foul. Just because you're being touched doesn't mean it's a foul, and I'm glad we're starting to have some of these conversations. You're right. Baseball went through a lot of this. I remember when Tom Brady, when he was playing, he would get hit or nicked, and he would stare at the official, and next thing you know, roughing the passer. But once you got out of that and addressed it, it made for a better game. And I think that's where the NBA is starting to trend to. It's going to make for a better game. But to Victor Wembanyama, that man, 150 pounds, you touch him, he's going to be flying.
2: Yeah, well, and that's it, too. And then sometimes it's, you know, he throws an elbow and almost knocks Naz Reid unconscious. And then you've got every Spurs fan going, well, he's been getting pushed around all series. It's like some other times he's pushing himself, and the acting skills have now become, you know, part of the game. To go back to that series, too, against the Timberwolves, where, you know, game five, game six, they're just completely disoriented. It kind of reminded me of what we saw from the Pistons yesterday, where it was like, you couldn't tell. Do you have a system? Like, what are you trying to accomplish? Not to mention they don't shoot the ball well. But Anthony Edwards, between shaking hands with 8 minutes to go, and then the strains, the question about, like, why are you coming up short in these series? And he kind of chuckles and says, no comment. What's going on in Minnesota, and what does their offseason look like here if their window is even still open at this point?
3: That's a great question, because if Oklahoma City and San Antonio are going to be running things at the top of the Western Conference for the foreseeable future, Anthony Edwards, Kawanda being the guy that's the casualty. Like, Nikola Jokic has a championship. Stephen Curry, LeBron James, Kevin Durant, we've seen the best of what they're going to be, and their teams are going to sort of follow suit with that. Anthony Edwards is supposed to be entering the prime of his career, and having gone to two Western Conference finals in the last 2 years, taking out the Stephs and LeBrons and Jokic's and all those other guys, like, he was supposed to be next in line, and then all of a sudden the Spurs just come out of nowhere. So I'm sure, being down 30 with 8 minutes left, you find that real sobering, and you're looking at your future, and you're saying, can we get past these guys? Because they're only going to get better. And I got to sit my ass on the bench for the next 8 minutes watching while Rudy Gobert and Julius Randle, the guys who can't help me get there, are sitting there. Let me shake these guys' hands. Let me bring attention to the fact that people think that I'm just this fun-loving guy that doesn't take winning seriously. And now we have to have this very serious conversation about, do the Minnesota Timberwolves have the requisite pieces around him? Like, we've asked Anthony Edwards to take Rudy Gobert, who people don't think a lot of, Karl Anthony Towns, who people did not think a lot of, and Julius Randle, who people don't know which Julius Randle you're going to get from day to day. And he's had to carry various versions of those teams to the Western Conference Finals. And now we're asking him to beat potentially two dynasties? Of course he's going to say, no comment. That's for somebody else to answer. And can y'all really get me some help? Maybe Giannis?
2: Giannis is, that's the number one story, is it not, Vincent, going into this offseason, which we still have, amazingly, like 4 weeks of basketball left. But after that, as this thing moves forward here, where does this land? Where right now, if you were handicapping it, where is Giannis most likely to land?
3: See, the crazy thing was, it was going to be easy to plot Giannis in New York City because that's where he wanted to go. That was a team who wanted him and needed him the most. But if the New York Knicks make the NBA Finals, can you see them making that big of a move with everything that it would take, especially with how well they're playing now? Like, not to get seduced by how well they're playing now, but can you see them making that type of move if they feel like they are really close to a championship? Because getting Giannis is not a small piece. That is a really, really large piece that you have to adjust everything around. So I wouldn't say New York being the first piece. I don't know if Milwaukee wants to send him in conference, but maybe he has to stay east. Like, Oklahoma City has a draft capital. Well, can you imagine him playing in Oklahoma City with those guys, or Houston with those guys? Like, you got to look at who has the draft capital for Milwaukee, maybe Boston if he wants to stay east. But he and the future of, unfortunately, a 41-year-old LeBron James will hold us hostage for the first couple of weeks of July. I'm trying to go on vacation.
2: Well, I saw the, you know, the NBA MVP voting. Somebody voted Luka as the number two for MVP. So apparently all the pieces are there. Look at the numbers right here. If LeBron decides to run it back in L.A., he's got the MVP runner-up. He'll be a guy who didn't play in the last 2 months of the season, Vince.
3: I'm a voter, and I can tell you, I didn't vote him second. I'm not even sure if Luka was on my ballot, but I think the Lakers are such an interesting team because we've seen how Luka Doncic can be successful as the number one guy. If he's healthy, if he's focused, we saw him carry a Dallas Mavericks team to the NBA Finals. Can LeBron James at 41, 42 years old be the number two, number three option? And in the way that you would need him to be a number two, number three option, he needs to be available. He needs to defend. He needs to shoot. I don't know if LeBron James is any one of those things at this point in his career, and I don't know if that's necessarily the best thing for them, but I will say this. As a retired player, there's no better place to be as a retired NBA player than to be a former Los Angeles Laker. That will be your home for the rest of your career. And I don't know if there's a better choice for LeBron James to make than that one.
2: No better NBA writer than Vincent Goodwill. Vince, thanks a ton, man, for coming on again. Appreciate it.
3: Hey, appreciate you guys, man. Thanks again.
2: All right. See you, Vince. Fountain of information. Vincent Goodwill ESPN senior NBA writer.
5: You didn't lead with, Vince, the fact that you're from Minnesota. Did that?
2: Well, I like to act as if I'm paying more attention than I am.
5: Well, plus I'm just saying your comments.
2: Yeah, Giannis to Minnesota
5: leading is what I.
2: Giannis to Minnesota.
4: I like that. That's fun.
2: That would be interesting. I would say this from watching that series. There is no way you can come back with the same supporting cast around Anthony Edwards that you did this year. The Rudy Gobert experience from completely dismantling Jokic in the first round to anytime the ball was thrown in his general direction, you knew it was going to be a turnover in round two. Like, that is that's a roller coaster ride. At some point, you're going to want to get off. But, I mean, the Timberwolves, their situation right now, it's hard. Like, their flexibility is a little bit limited. One of many storylines we head into the offseason.
4: Rejected shows at the Sphere, TJ, the Rudy Gobert experience.
5: They said no to that?
2: I don't know that anybody's wanting to to jump on board with that. I don't know if you need to see that in 3D all around you.
5: Could you imagine all the effects around the Sphere? Yeah.
2: That's actually just him. He's
5: just
2: actually
5: Rudy
2: that
5: tall. Gobert. Yeah.
2: Yes, him and Wemby just
4: it's
2: on the
4: 2 hours of
2: screen.
4: Him touching all the microphones
5: right.
4: For COVID.
2: A lot more to come on this show. We'll get back to the NFL. Phone lines open 844-204-RICH. Mike Garofolo is going to join us later on in the show. Stick around. Tom Pelissero in for Rich.
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14: 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Yeah. That he won in the wake of his gold medal in Lake Placid. 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
2: Welcome back to the Rich Eisen Show. Tom Pelissero sitting in for Rich, 844-204-RICH, the phone number. Let's go to the phones right now. David in Los Angeles. What's going on, David?
19: Hey, what's up, Tom?
2: How are we doing, man? What's on your mind?
19: Hey, so I'm wondering, I'm a big-time 49ers fan, mm-hmm. If this draft class doesn't work out, should John Lynch be fired?
2: Well, I would start with this, and thanks for the phone call, David. I don't see a world where John Lynch ever gets fired by the 49ers. Same thing with Kyle Shanahan. They have stabilized that franchise after, if you remember how things were for several years before they got there, it was a constant churn. It was the end of the Jim Harbaugh era, which became the Jim Tom Sula era, which became the Chip Kelly era. The 49ers are competitive year after year. They certainly, I think it's fair to say, have supplemented a lot through trades and at times free agency because they've had some misses in the draft. I know that there was a minor uprising via the media and with fans because, you know, you take Dejon Stribling with your second round pick and that's your starting point for your entire draft. They've been really good drafting guys on day three. Brock Purdy, of course, pick there. Guys like George Kittle, Fred Warner, who were not first-round picks. top of the draft, bang for the buck hasn't always been there. I don't think it's a matter of do you fire John Lynch. If anything, at some point, could John Lynch decide, like, I've had enough and I'm going to walk away. I'm going to go into an emeritus role. They're structured differently, too, because Kyle has such a huge voice in everything they're doing. And they've got a lot of accomplished, you know, front office people. RJ Gillen, who's currently a candidate for the Vikings GM job. Kwesi Adofo-Mensah, the former Vikings GM, is out there. Tariq Ahmad. I mean, they've got a whole crew. Pinning it on John Lynch and over one draft, I don't think is
4: but
2: it.
4: But this is the theme from Niner fans right now. They are really correct. Questioning what went on this year in the draft. A lot of head scratchers from the fans' perspective. Do you think those feelings are warranted?
2: I would say, again, the track record. I mean, let's go through the first round picks for the 49ers since John Lynch, Kyle Shanahan got there. First year was Solomon Thomas and Reuben Foster. Not great.
4: Okay.
2: Right there. Mike McGlinchey in 18, really good player. One contract guy, left, he got a big deal. Nick Bosa, it's a hit. Javon Kinlaw, not so much. Good, solid player, first-round pick. Trey Lance, obviously, in the end, I think all answers may have been wrong. If they had just taken Mac Jones, is Mac's career completely different? Maybe. And that was the guy that, you know, fit the mold of what Kyle wanted.
4: Well, that's what everyone was saying.
2: Yeah. Didn't work out with Trey Lance. Didn't have a first-round pick in 2022. Top pick was Drake Jackson. Drake. 2023, didn't have a pick in the first two rounds. Took Jair Brown. They've dealt a lot of picks. This is what I'm saying. Trades and free agency is where they've supplemented. Ricky Pearsall in 24. I mean, guy got shot.
4: Yeah, jury's still out.
2: That, yes.
4: Has shown flashes of being right. A good player. Not a number one.
2: And last year, Michael Williams tears his ACL. So there's some circumstances involved. I get it.
4: I think the fans have a legitimate gripe on, you know, if you're like looking at the top of the draft.
2: Well, you'd like to land more superstars in the draft.
4: Or just starters.
2: Christian McCaffrey was a trade. They gave up, I think, 2 second-round picks in that trade. Pretty good.
4: Yeah, it worked out.
2: Pretty good trade.
4: Yep.
2: They've made some strong free agent signings over the years. No, I don't think John Lynch gets fired.
4: All right, let me phrase this a different way. Do you think the way Brock Purdy has performed and him being an absolute hit, obviously, a top what are we saying, top 12 quarterback in the NFL right now?
2: He is. If you go on the efficiency numbers.
4: Do you
2: numbers,
4: think that has
2: He masked, is the most efficient quarterback in NFL history.
4: Do you think that has masked a lot of their big swings and misses, if not absolute failures in the draft?
2: It masks it in part because they have hit on day three, and there's skill involved in day three.
4: Yeah.
2: All the picks count. We tend to hyper-focus on what you're doing in the first round or the fact they've drafted all these first and second and third round receivers and a bunch of them have not entirely worked out. Kyle also is better than anyone in the NFL at getting people open. It helps to have good players. You had Brandon Ayuk who performed at a pretty high level until he suffered an injury and then everything went haywire after that and in all likelihood has played his final down in San Francisco. Debo was a system fit for what they did, not a first-round pick.
4: Well, Juwan Jennings was going to be Super Bowl MVP if they won that game.
2: Juwan Jennings, who misjudged the market, I think that's fair to say. It ends up taking a one-year deal with the Vikings where he's going to have to prove it. And he's going to be their number three receiver. But yeah, they've had guys who have been pretty good with what they do. Again, you can find them anywhere. You can find them in trades, in free agency, in the draft. Would you like to have more hits at the top of the draft? Of course. Like, if you go back in time, are you drafting Solomon Thomas and Reuben Foster in 2017? Probably not.
4: But that's only one. You're looking at just Nick Bosa in, what, 8 years? That's one for eight.
2: Nick Bosa was a pretty good player.
4: No, I'm saying
2: he's a very high pick.
4: Saying he's their one hit.
2: Well, but they're also not drafting high because they're always there at the end. That's the other piece of it. If you're constantly drafting in the 20s, it's not every year. But a lot of years, they're drafting so low that yeah, you're kind of into second-round type talent.
4: They had a number three overall pick they got zero from at a position where you...
2: And you can go back and you can replay that one over and over. Remember, 2020 was the COVID season. So the entire year was whacked out. Trey Lance played one game his last year in college. It was like a showcase game, and he didn't play well at North Dakota State, where he had... I think he only had like one or two games where he ever threw more than 20 passes. They were a run-dominant offense. He had all the physical skill sets. He's a great dude. And at the start of the draft process, Mac Jones was probably going to be the pick. They came around on, maybe we shouldn't just aim for the next Kirk Cousins, Matt Schaub, Jimmy Garoppolo. Maybe we should try to get a guy who does all these different things. Would Trey Lance in a different environment, if he didn't get hurt... Remember, he battled a bunch of injuries, never got the time on task, never was able to actually develop the way that he needed to. You know, if those things don't happen, is it different? Maybe. But there's a whole, I mean, listen.
4: But they traded up for that, right? What was their original spot? They weren't picking third. Didn't they move up?
2: I'd have to go back and look at exactly what the numbers were. But they're sitting there at three. You've got your pick of the third quarterback. You didn't get the top two quarterbacks in that draft. You didn't have a normal evaluation process because COVID hit. You didn't have any of the stuff that was like the normal things that you would have had. 2021, like the process was just kind of stilted. It wasn't right in the thick of COVID. That was the year before in 2020, but it was still like there were different rules. He didn't really play a whole lot. There was a lot that went into that. And so I think all these, again, it's not making excuses for anybody, but J.J. McCarthy, Anthony Richardson, Trey Lance, it's all kind of the same thing. What are they? We just all know.
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9: Welcome back to a Rich Eisen Show. Tom Pelissero here in the seat. Aaron Rodgers is on the field as we speak in Pittsburgh. Aaron Rye is the PGA champion.
10: Yeah, he is.
9: And the phone lines are open, 844-204-RICH.
10: Yeah, we haven't done it yet. I was not here Thursday and Friday, TJ. Did you guys play any win-loss, you and Kirk Morrison?
9: We did not play the win-loss.
10: Okay, so people, win-loss is open. If you want to get
9: pick
10: going.
9: Your team schedule. We go game by
10: first,
9: game.
10: First in on win-loss.
9: Call in 844-204-RICH.
10: Yeah, let's
9: we will
10: do,
9: go through game by game your NFL team's schedule. You want to give it a whirl right now, Brockman?
10: Absolutely
9: you
10: not.
9: You got your Patriots?
10: Absolutely not.
9: Huh?
10: I need to
9: don't?
10: See what, I need to see what's going on with the wide receiver room and the head coach. I just need to see what's going on with the team here for like another month.
9: So you want people to call in.
10: Give me a month.
9: And go on the record about their team.
10: Yeah.
9: But you're not willing to do it yourself on May 18th. You understand the message that's sending to the people who are going to call in and now are like, well, if Brockman won't,
10: yeah,
9: as a paid
10: true.
9: Professional.
10: Yeah, that's true.
9: Who granted is on 3 hours sleep. Uh-huh. Why should I?
10: Yep.
11: Yeah, I can assure you no one's thinking if he doesn't do it, why should I do it? Because they're going
9: to. You want to do the Cowboys right now?
11: No, I'm not doing that. That's the
10: yeah,
11: thing.
10: So put your money where your mouth is if you're going to talk smack about me.
11: First,
10: you're
11: who, me? I was trying to give you props to saying that no one's not going to do it because you're not doing it because they like
9: you're
11: doing.
9: Basically saying he has no influence.
10: Oh, I thought,
11: no, that's not how
10: oh, I thought you were. I thought you were
11: no,
10: taking
11: no,
10: it deep.
11: No. Fact is, Tom, they try to get me every year. I got to do the Cowboys first. I'm not doing it first this year.
10: All I will say is that the Pats are going to win week two. That's all I'm saying.
9: Week two, which is the Steelers.
10: That's all I'm saying.
9: You're willing
10: we're
9: to say
10: week two.
9: Home game, home, 1 o'clock,
10: home opener.
9: Hidden in the shadows.
10: Right.
9: And that's your one prediction.
10: It's my one prediction. We are going to win week two.
9: We're going to have some news coming out of the NFL meeting, spring meeting. How do we feel about Super Bowl in Nashville?
12: Yeah, bring it on.
9: 2030.
12: I'm in.
9: New Nissan Stadium with its translucent roof.
10: Uh-huh.
9: Mike Garofolo, Ian Rappaport, my colleagues over at NFL Network reporting this morning. Owners expected to vote on Nashville hosting Super Bowl. Who wants to do it? Who thinks they got it? I know it. Do you? Roman numerals. LXIV, Brockman 5, 4,
10: LXIV, 3, 64.
9: That is right.
12: Come on.
9: Brockman easy. In under the wire. I just want to make sure that you were fully functional this morning.
10: The brain's only working in half speed.
9: Now you guys were at the draft.
10: Yes.
9: In Nashville, which is still
12: it's amazing.
9: Highly regarded by everyone who wasn't having a bachelorette party that week.
12: Why are they doing this thing here?
10: Bachelorette party, all the ladies there this weekend were quite surprised to see all the football bros, but we had a great time. That was, I think, the best draft location experience that we've all had. Mm-hmm. It was fantastic. The way they shut down, what is the name of that street?
12: Broadway.
10: Broadway. They shut it all down. The stage was at the end near the river.
12: It's amazing.
10: Phenomenal. Phenomenal. Can't wait to go back to the Super Bowl. It is going to be A++.
9: The new stadium for the Titans opens next year. Again, we'll have a roof, be translucent, but protected from the elements because...
10: That's the only way you get a Super Bowl.
9: Yeah. It's the occasional ice storm that time of year.

0: Experiences highly variable and generally cold weather.
1: Yeah.
0: With average daytime highs ranging from 50 to 57 degrees.
1: Oh, that's good.
0: And overnight lows dropping between 32 and 38.
1: Yeah, that's
0: considered one of the wettest months, and visitors should pack layers to prepare for unpredictable swings between crisp sunny days and freezing temps, rain, or ice.
1: Here you go.
2: Listen, we know how this works. All right. You build a stadium.
0: If you build it,
1: they will
0: come.
2: It went to Minneapolis.
0: And it was -5.
2: Resident
0: that whole
2: of that state.
0: It was terrible. So cold.
2: It was not quite the Chamber of Commerce commercial you wanted, especially when a foot of snow fell on Saturday and wiped out all the sponsor events.
0: Let me tell you what.
2: Let me be clear. I am not rooting for that to happen in Nashville.
1: No,
2: I love the city of Nashville. I love the food. I love the people. I'm just saying, there's a risk factor here. In New York, that was the first cold weather Super Bowl. No
0: cold
2: roof
0: weather.
2: On that stadium.
0: Got lucky.
2: It was like 50-something degrees at kickoff. Next morning, I opened the blinds. This is back in February of 2014. And it is sideways snow. Yeah. Every flight is canceled. It was this close to being a disaster.
0: I think Peyton Manning wishes they had waited a week.
2: Yeah. Peyton can't blame the elements. It was just... Cam Chancellor lit someone up over the middle. Jeez. Percy Harvin returned a kickoff for a touchdown. And
0: that game was a wrap.
2: It was all she wrote.
0: 10 minutes.
2: On that one. But Nashville getting the Super Bowl. By the way, beyond that, mentioned Minneapolis. Draft 2028 expected to head to Minneapolis.
0: Okay.
2: That is also an expected announcement.
0: I like that.
2: At the league meeting. Both of these coming tomorrow officially.
0: Okay, so 2027 draft is Washington, D.C.
2: Right?
0: And then Minneapolis.
2: 28 is Minneapolis.
0: And then we don't have anything on the radar for 29.
2: Correct. Yeah. So 28's the next one. Okay. I believe, now we'll see like the renderings and things when this is officially announced, but I believe it'll be, there's a big lawn outside U.S. Bank Stadium, mm-hmm. right downtown Minneapolis. If you ever went to the old Metrodome, if you haven't been to U.S. Bank Stadium, like it's right there in the heart of the city. Cool setup. Again, this was not a great spring. I'm just saying.
0: You're
2: running a little risk. But, we went to Green Bay. We went to Detroit.
1: Yeah.
2: Detroit was freezing. Green Bay poured rain, and it was still a party. So the draft's a party. The Super Bowl will be a party. I would bet against, and I can't give gambling advice.
0: I would bet against snow.
1: You can now.
0: But actually,
1: you
0: can.
2: Actually, I don't think I'm in the NFL related.
1: You're not. You can.
2: I'm in a gray area.
1: Are you still in a gray area?
2: It seems like, yes. I took all the training videos. There's a few questions I still have.
1: You're thawing cavemen.
2: About how Disney views this. Pretty sure I can't bet on NFL games or NFL events.
0: I mean, I wouldn't advise that.
2: I think it's probably for my best.
1: And we're not going to ask you to.
2: Yeah.
0: All right, Google AI April Minneapolis weather.
2: You don't need Google. I'm sitting here. Yeah. Wasn't great. All right, give it to me.
0: April weather in Minneapolis is highly variable, bringing in a dramatic transition from brisk winter-like chills to warm spring days. Daily temperatures typically range from an average low of 32 degrees Fahrenheit to a high of 64.
1: Oh, wait.
0: Those sudden snowstorms and balmy 70-degree days can both happen. Sudden snowstorms. I don't like that.
1: Yeah, I don't. Sudden snowstorm.
0: Are we snowing in late April?
1: Yeah, what?
2: Not late April, but you might get a smattering here and there sometime in April. You'll get a little bit. I turned my sprinklers on last week. And I was like, it was the day after it was not below freezing anymore.
0: Is all the snow gone?
2: The snow is gone.
0: Okay.
2: Things are growing abnormally like usual. We'll have like 3 months, of like trustworthy good weather, of which at least a week or two will be 100 degrees and 100% humidity. But it's still a great place to be.
0: Have you ever thought of moving?
2: It's come up.
0: Okay.
2: It's come up. I'll say this. I think I'll still be there for the 2028 draft.
0: In between calls from head coaches, it's come up.
2: I'll find out what happens when I go over to NFL Network later today. Get the lay of the land. But I think...
3: Tom, I'm pretty sure you're going to get more bang for your buck in Minnesota than you are if you move.
2: Well, that's fair. Every time I drive, you know, through Manhattan Beach or something, I'm like, you know, I'll look up Zillow. Then I'm like, oh, hey.
1: Yeah.
2: Hey. Whoa.
1: Condo, $500.
2: Calm this down here.
3: Come on, now.
2: And we got to, so unlike you guys, we have some folks that are ready and willing.
0: Let's go.
2: To play the schedule game.
0: Let's go, people.
2: Darren in Atlanta.
0: All right.
2: Is going to kick things off. Go where TJ.

0: Jefferson was not.
1: Oh, wait.
0: Cowboys win, loss.
2: Whoa.
0: Darren, are you excited? You know, you feel confident as I realize I don't think I have the NFC.
1: Wait. No, Tom, technically we never do one of our college
0: first. Hold on.
3: Darren, do you have my bags? Do you have my golf bags in Atlanta?
4: It's your damn act.
5: No, I do not. I'm sorry.
3: Okay, sorry. Thank you. I had to ask, Darren.
1: No, I don't like this at all.
5: And can I say, long time listener, first time caller, I know Rich is in any right now. But I love you guys. I love y'all, man.
3: Thanks, Darren. Appreciate you, dog.
5: But let's do it.
1: I don't appreciate you doing this.
3: Wait,
1: first, Darren.
3: Hold on. We're doing Falcons, Darren, or
0: Cowboys?
5: No,
0: Cowboys.
5: No.
0: Cowboys, right here.
5: If I may. Originally from New York, my entire family's from New York. My father brought me up right as a Dallas Cowboys fan.
0: Okay.
5: He got it through his cousin, so it's almost kind of like a virus, wow. in a way. But you know, glad to have it. Ready to do it. Let's go.
0: All right, here we go. Dallas Cowboys win loss. Darren in Atlanta, kicking this thing off. Week one at New York Giants.
5: That's a dub.
0: It's a win there. Commanders week two at home.
5: Dub.
0: Week three against the Ravens in Rio de Janeiro.
5: That's an L. I don't. Okay, the go. Travel, the lights. We tend to not show up in big games, so I'd rather go ahead and get it out the way early, as opposed to later in the season. So that's an L.
0: Okay. All right. Week four at Houston.
5: That's a
3: We thought about it. He was ready to go immediate dub.
5: Yeah, I'm more. It's more so about Houston's defense than it is our offense, their offense. I don't have any confidence in C.J. Stroud. Respectively, he hasn't shown me anything over his tenure. I'd say that's a dub.
0: Win there, 3-1 start. All right, short week. Buccaneers at home on Thursday night.
5: At home. They did retool, but they lost their biggest piece in Mike Evans. I like Baker, but not. I have confidence in my defense. I think this is the week that our defense actually stands the task and really shows them, what the new look is made of. So I'm going to say it's a dub.
0: Another win. Week six at Green Bay, Sunday Night Football.
5: At Green Bay. Potentially Michael Parsons' revenge game. I don't like this. That's an L.
0: I like the honesty from Darren here. Yeah. All right. Week seven at Philadelphia Eagles on a Monday night.
5: I can't curse. I won't do that to you guys.
3: Please don't.
5: But I hate them. That's a win. I'll never give them the satisfaction of saying that's an L.
3: TJ, this is
0: your man. Week eight home against the Cardinals.
5: Oh, I want my revenge. You got to spin the block. Last year was embarrassing. I remember the bar I was at, and the drinks were watered down. I was glad the TV only partially worked because we were getting smacked. That's a dub.
0: Week nine at Colts.
3: 6-2.
5: At the Colts?
0: Mm-hmm.
5: Who was it they picked up? The corner. My man from the Jets.
0: Yeah, Sauce Gardner.
5: Ask the Colts. No, not against Daniel Jones. Are you kidding me? No, that's a dub.
0: All right. Week 10, home against the 49ers. Rivalry renewed. What do you got?
5: It's one of those teams where I want to say that we're going to finally get... We're due against them. We really are. I'm going to say that's a win. That one's a reach, but I'm going to say that's a win.
0: Week 11, home against the Titans.
3: He laughs.
5: Next question.
3: Moving on.
5: Come on.
0: Week 12, short week. Thanksgiving against the Eagles.
3: 9-2, by the way. 9-2.
5: I will never give them the satisfaction.
3: Wow. He might hate the Eagles worse than you, TJ.
0: Home again. Week 13 at, this is a road game, my mistake, at Seattle on Monday night. 13th week in a row with no bye yet.
5: I'm going to say an L. That's an L.
0: All right, so we've got 10-3 at the bye, week 14 bye, week 15 at Rams.
5: Oof.
3: That might be a Cowboy home game.
5: You know that I feel like that one's going to be a high scoring back and forth kind of slobber knocker. To quote JR, what up, TJ? I'm going to say that's a dub.
3: Don't do both.
1: I'm just laughing.
0: Week 16, home against the Jaguars on Sunday night. That's right, a Cowboys-Jaguars game on national TV in Week 16. The world has changed a lot. What do you got?
5: Well, yeah, that's odd. I must have missed that one. I didn't take a look at the schedule. Jacksonville. That's kind of weird. But I'm going to say that's a win. I like our chances.
0: Yeah. All right. Home against...
5: My man...
3: High register, Darren.
5: Oh, come on.
1: Yeah.
5: Come on,
1: that was a little high.
5: Yeah, exactly.
0: Two more. Week 17, home against the Giants.
5: Home against the Giants?
0: Mm-hmm.
5: You know, I think the Giants are going to be sneaky this year. I really like what they did in the draft. I think they addressed a lot of needs. Interesting to see how the coaching works out. But still, never you're going to hear me say on a televised appearance that we're going to lose to the Giants. So that's a dub.
0: All right, final game at Washington, Week 18.
5: I really hate that they got Sonny Styles. Like that.
3: Ooh, yeah. Mm-hmm.
5: I really hate that.
0: Plus, I mean, at this point, remind you, you're 13-3. Yeah, you're probably resting sitting. Your
5: yeah,
0: starters
5: yeah.
0: at this point.
5: Oh, you're
0: unbeaten
5: resting.
0: In the
5: yeah,
0: division.
5: I didn't even keep counting. Yeah, that's a dub. Run it.
0: 14-3 for the Cowboys, Darren. Great, Darren. Great analysis.
3: Well done.
0: That was a great
3: yeah.
0: start.
3: Well done.
0: From Darren.
5: Thank you, fellas. Thank you, fellas.
1: Thank you, Darren.
0: All right, let's...
3: have a good one.
0: Let's do one more here. All right, let's kick it over to the AFC. Darren was laughing at the Tennessee Titans. I'm guessing that Jason in Chattanooga. Not going to do the same. Titans, win-loss here. Are you ready, Jason?
5: I'm ready, Tom.
0: Here we go, man. Week one, home against the Jets.
5: I got a win for the Titans.
0: Week two, home against the Eagles.
5: I'm going to sing the Rolling Stones songs. I can't get no satisfaction, but I'm going to give that a no for the Titans.
0: All right. Week three at New York Giants.
5: Do you think... Wandale's going to have a good game. I think they'll win that game in New York.
0: All right. Week four at Baltimore.
5: Derrick Henry?
0: Mm-hmm.
5: Okay. I'll take the L on that one. 2-2.
0: Against his old team. Week five, home against the Texans.
5: I think we take down C.J. Stroud on my mom's birthday.
0: Week six, happy birthday, Mom. At Colts, week six.
5: I'm going to take the win.
0: Week seven, home against the Browns.
3: 4-2.
5: Speaking of snow, it snowed last time in Cleveland.
0: Mm-hmm.
5: I don't think it snows in Tennessee in October. I think they win that game, too.
0: Week eight at Cincinnati before the bye week.
5: Now, is Jamar Chase and Joe Burrow healthy? I'm going to say, yeah, they're going to have a crazy game. Secondary gets banged up. They're going to take the L on that one.
0: All right, so 5-3 going into the bye. This is that's already the good. Most successful Titans yeah. season in 5 years. Week 10,
5: yeah.
0: home against the Jaguars.
5: Oh, man. I'm going to take the Titans in that one.
0: All right.
5: I feel confident.
0: Week 11 at Dallas. You got laughed at by the last caller. What do you think?
5: Yeah, I heard Darren. I'll give him that one. I'll take the L.
0: Week 12 at Jacksonville.
5: Duval. I'm going to take the Jags.
0: All right. Week 13, home against the Commanders.
5: Okay. Jane Daniels. I love you for LSU, but I'm not an LSU fan. I'm going to take the Commanders.
0: All right. So 6-6. Still in it.
3: Okay.
0: In it. Relevant football right. in December. Yep. Especially because the AFC South is usually a race with 9 wins. At Detroit, week 14.
5: I'm going to take the win.
0: Win at Detroit.
5: I remember that last time, too. I was at a Bucks game, and I was watching the Lions-Titans game, and when the old Pittsburgh Steelers quarterback, Mason Rudolph, started. We were with them 14-14, and then they kicked our butt.
0: Our week 15, home against the Colts.
5: I think we beat the Colts.
0: All right, week 16 at Raiders.
2: Now, is Mendoza going to start at this point?
3: He's going to be starting at the start.
2: Gosh.
0: I'd be surprised.
2: At this point, maybe. Chris?
0: Who you got?
2: I'm going to take the Titans.
0: All right. Another win.
3: Three and nine, nine and six
0: on a hot streak here.
2: Week 17,
0: home against the Steelers.
2: Last game in Nissan Stadium.
0: That's right. Are you going to be emotional about that stadium going away specifically? Do you have any emotions about that, Jason?
2: I do, yeah. I remember being a season ticket holder in 2021 and watching that Titans team, you know, with Ryan Tannehill, Derrick Henry, A.J. Mm-hmm. Brown before he got traded. And who knows, he might be traded again. But I will say the Titans will win their last home game and their first home game.
0: 10-6, week 18 at Houston. This could be.
3: Wow.
0: Hypothetically, this could be for the division. Right here at Houston.
2: Yeah.
0: This knowing the NFL scheduling, if this is for the division, this game's at Saturday at like 3 o'clock. What do you got?
2: Could be a flex game.
0: Yep.
2: Give me the hometown Titans.
3: Let's go.
0: Titans, 11-6, into the playoffs in all likelihood. Jason, thank you very much for playing the game.
2: Thank you, Tom.
0: Phone line's still open, 844-204-RICH. 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But after this, we got an overreaction Monday. Can't believe I'm here. I don't get to do this much. Brockman's got some good stuff. Stick around.
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0: next year too, guys. And there's no more rules. Seattle Seahawks, the champs, are going to be on Hard Knocks this year.
1: Dude.
0: And the Patriots the year after.
1: I'm excited. It's great. I love the fact that the NFL is...
0: oh, and the quarterback is pushing on it. Netflix.
1: I think it's great.
0: Awesome.
1: I think it's awesome. NFL films, you know how I feel about them.
0: They're the best.
1: They are the best. And they are also not intrusive. They're not. And that's the thing about Hard Knocks. Like, you're going to just mess up my world, my system. You know? It's great. Fans love it.
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3: 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And every single day, it's information overload. It's coming at me from all directions. And you know what? Bottom line, I just need the news that matters. 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
6: Welcome back to the Rich Eisen Show. Tom Pelissero in for Rich on an Overreaction Monday presented by PayPal. That's right. Overreaction. I read the rest of the card at the end of the segment. Overreaction Monday. Oh, there's more. Presented by PayPal. Brockman, what do we got?
7: Hit it.
8: That was terrible.
9: That was crap. That was garbage.
10: This place sucks.
11: Overreaction Mondays.
12: Monday.
13: What's up, guys? Good to see you.
6: I really botched that read. Let me give it to you one more time. It's Overreaction Monday, presented by PayPal. That's it. I'm going to read the rest of the card at the end. Yeah. No, go for it.
14: Is your luggage here, Brockman?
13: No, hopefully. Overreaction. I don't have my luggage. Guys, what's up? TJ, good to see you, man.
15: What's up, man? How you been?
13: Good, man. Good. Top story, Aaron Rodgers is back.
6: Mm-hmm.
13: This is going to be Aaron Rodgers.
6: Practice today at OTAs.
13: This is going to be Aaron Rodgers' final NFL season.
6: I don't think that's an overreaction. I don't think we know because this is Aaron Rodgers. And if he announced in February he's decided to go to Mars, you'd be like, yeah, sure, maybe. Like he, the way that he thinks about his life, his place in the world, what he values, he's very connected to his own belief system. I talked about it off the top of the show. For somebody who is, you know, a believer in the universe and things happening for a reason, if you want a sign from a universe, it's you get a chance to close your final chapter with the coach who brought you into the league and helped groom you into a four-time NFL MVP and you won a Super Bowl together. That's a pretty cool story. If they make a run and Rodgers plays great, there's nothing to say he won't return for another season. But he's 42. He's going to be 43 in December. You're already well past where most Hall of Fame quarterbacks have walked away. We all know Tom Brady played to 45.

0: 35. He was still playing at a pretty high level. He played in that flag football game a month ago at a pretty high level at 48.
1: Probably could have kept playing.
0: But you're probably getting toward the end. If I had to lean, I would say I would lean toward this is it for Aaron Rodgers. But if it goes great, there's nothing to say they couldn't decide to run it back one more time.
1: Like if they win a playoff game, finally, you know, it's been a while for Pittsburgh. Is it more likely than not he's back next year?
0: He's here to win a Super Bowl. Aaron Rodgers is not here for the money. He's not here to just have a little more success. He was 10-6 as the starter last year. He's still ranked in the top half of the league in passer rating. This is about him trying to win something bigger. Can you imagine the capstone if they can make a run and get deep in the playoffs? I don't know that that's the end-all, be-all. It's going to come down to can Aaron still play well? Can he stay healthy? He's had major injuries, including last year when he fractured his wrist. What sort of level is he playing at? What is the team success? Does this go as well as I personally believe it can with him and Mike, with all the stuff that they've talked through to get to this place in this moment? I can't say for certain, but I don't think it's an overreaction to say if you're guessing right now before any of this has played out, 2 days after we agree to terms on a contract, I would lean toward this is it, final run.
1: All right, guys, we talked about it earlier. Looks like the Super Bowl is coming to Nashville, right? Super Bowl 64. Mm-hmm. Mike, you going to be retired by then, or are you going to be still
2: 64? Yeah,
1: working.
2: I'm
1: with,
2: done.
1: We're working year with
2: before.
1: Us. So you're not going to be there.
2: I'll be there as a guest. I'll be watching.
3: Of who?
1: Okay, here's it.
3: Somebody.
1: Of us? I don't think. Yeah. I don't know.
2: I'll still be with you guys.
0: He'll be hovering, like walking behind the Rich Eisen show set.
2: I'll still be.
0: Like, he'll be like, you know, I'm hearing a little, it sounds a little tinny down here. Like you know, if you just want to turn that, I think we can fix it.
1: I can't wait. TJ, the hot chicken that week. Ooh, baby.
2: Oh,
1: ooh. Hey, Nashville will immediately enter the GOAT Super Bowl rotation with Las Vegas and New Orleans.
0: Overreaction. It's just hard. The weather is unpredictable. The cities that have built stadiums have gotten Super Bowls, including the one that went to Minneapolis. Like, if we're setting the Super Bowl rotation, you know, Miami's out right now because their stadium's not in line. There's things that don't dial up. Even though Stephen Ross has poured a ton of money into that stadium and the way they've built everything out, the F1 races and everything else that they have there. But if you're asking me, like, the short list of places that, like, I would actively want it to be, New Orleans should absolutely be in the rotation because of a relatively reliable weather. It's a great, walkable city.
1: Yep.
0: I think it's fair to say L.A. and Vegas are going to be in the rotation for years to come. Again, because pretty reliable weather-wise.
1: L.A. is just a little too spread out. I know the Super Bowl is coming here next year, but a little too spread out for me. I want a walkable.
0: Well, you're either going to stay downtown. Yeah. That's where most of the hotels are.
1: I want a walkable city, though.
0: But everything else is spread out. No, I listen. For me, the more compact everything is, the better. And Nashville will be pretty compact.
2: Oh, yeah.
0: If the weather's nice, it's going to be awesome. If the weather's not nice, it's still going to be pretty awesome. But in the rotation is hard if you don't have consistently reliable weather that time of year.
1: Well, Vegas, though, is number one. Yeah, Vegas, number one.
2: I think it moved. It's definitely.
1: Vegas is number one.
2: Yeah.
1: All right, so last week, all the schedule release happens, right? All the teams do their social media videos and all that fun stuff. Now, I have come on in this segment, TJ, and I have said, look, you have felt this way about Trevor Lawrence for a while. And I was like, you know, I was kind of pushing back, but I was like, you know, maybe it's time to cut the hair, okay? Maybe be an adult, right? And that'll take your game to the next level. So I saw Jacksonville's social media schedule release video, right? And so it was fake, right? The fake hair. Got the haircut, and I saw that, and I went, whoa! Trevor Lawrence, never cut the hair, bro. Never. Never cut the hair. Gotta keep it long forever.
0: I'm going to say that is an overreaction. You got to keep the hair forever. I also think it's not an overreaction to say if he does cut it, it better not look like that fake cut that he got on the wig.
1: Look at that. And I am a bald man.
0: It's a...
1: Look at that flow.
0: It's a lot. You got to think, is it slowing him down at times? I mean, that's... You're carrying extra several pounds.
2: Yeah, oh, yeah.
1: I used to think that it was holding him back. And I saw the image of the fake haircut and the end result. Never, never cut the hair, Trevor. And I was in Duval over the weekend. Great people. I really enjoy my
0: Show the other cut real
1: Never
0: quick.
1: Cut
0: show
1: the hair.
0: Show the fake cut from the schedule release video. Which, by the way, if you're going to base the entire thing around a haircut, I got to say, like, you got to do it for real. You can't do the wig. This is like, it's not quite Bieber. It's like a post-wave emo band. That's the lead singer.
1: It's like if Carmella and Furio had a child on Sopranos.
3: Carmella and Furio.
1: You know what I mean?
0: He's got a very strong jawline. I think that's part of why the hair works.
1: The hair works.
0: He's got the square jaw. I think you need that to have... Like, if I grew hair to that length...
1: You could.
0: I think it would come across a tad more feminine. I don't have strong enough features to offset that much hair.
1: Well, you're not also, 6'5", 220, chiseled. No offense.
0: What are you saying?
1: I'm just saying you're 5'10", and... Not chiseled.
0: 5'10", 165 pounds of twisted steel.
1: You had the hockey hair over the combine.
0: I'm bringing it back, by the way.
1: Really? Oh, you got the thumbs up.
0: Wife wasn't thrilled, but I delivered the news to the young lady who cuts my hair. I'm going again all summer. No cuts. The next haircut will be before you see me at the end of July.
3: Wow.
0: Back out here to host this show.
1: Wait, no, don't cut it before you come back.
0: Well, no, that's
1: you're
0: when
1: promising.
0: That's
1: hair.
0: When we're just going to get it. We're going to get it kind of.
1: No, absolutely
0: shaped.
1: Not.
0: No, trust me. You don't want to see the 2 months straight through.
1: Yes.
0: No, it is. Slick it's just back. A ball of split ends and nonsense. It's rough.
1: All right, Mike. You can change me.
3: What do we got? Pass.
1: And little.
0: You ever consider changing up your haircut?
1: That's it. That's all I got.
0: If you grew it out,
1: I'd look like Larry David.
0: 2-3 months.
3: Oh my God! Do that, Brockman, please.
0: Would it grow out? Would it grow out white like Larry's?
1: Oh, well,
0: you have
1: no.
0: Any idea what color it would be?
1: Oh, no, I don't. You know, I went with the beard a little bit post Hawaii in March. Remember that, TJ? You guys were all about beard gang, and there was way more gray in that than I remembered the previous time I had a beard. And I'm like, can't do this anymore.
0: I feel like you'd be Brockman's or Del Tufo's still holding on. Yeah.
1: You would have gray hair.
0: Yeah, but is that a just for men?
1: Yeah, but you
0: joint
1: dyed your hair for
0: natural?
1: A long time.
3: I did, but I admitted it. But now I got salt and pepper. I got great hair.
1: He stopped.
3: Good color.
0: I think Brockman, you'd end up more. You'd be more Doc Brown than Larry David.
1: I'd be pure white.
0: Like I think it would be. Yeah, I can kind of see it on you. I feel like it would be because Larry like controls it. I feel like yours would just grow out sideways.
1: Oh, sideways.
0: Yeah.
1: Yeah. I don't know. Yeah.
0: The follicles have just been rerouted over many years of
1: baldness. I don't know. They're doing a lot of good things with science and peptides and stuff. Maybe I can get a full head of hair back.
0: You can just go full Costanza and just get the rug and just pop it on.
1: That would be great.
0: You were bald.
1: Hey, we got a game tonight. We got Spurs and Thunder.
0: We do. Game one.
1: And we got the Cavs and Knicks. Don't care about those two teams. But both conference finals, TJ, they're going at least 6 games.
0: TJ?
3: I hope so. Really hope you're right about this. This postseason has been pretty good. I've read that the numbers, they're breaking all viewership numbers, even though everywhere you look on social media...
1: It's hard to find the games.
3: Well, that part's hard. And you have a group of people just like, I don't watch basketball. I'm not watching this. And yet, the numbers are saying that more people than ever have watched. So I'm confused, Tom. Or people not watching.
0: I would certainly say this, and you made the point. I am much more excited and interested to watch the Western Conference Finals than the Eastern Conference Finals.
1: Yeah, I think
0: no
1: so.
0: Offense to the Knicks, who have had a fantastic season, and the Cavaliers, who the average casual fan who doesn't watch much Eastern Conference basketball probably watched yesterday and were like, so who are the other guys with James Harden? I mean, it is a nondescript. I know they've got some real players.
1: Yeah, I mean, Spider's
0: like,
1: a star, obviously.
0: It is a nondescript, though, like list of players.
1: Sure.
0: And they're the 4 seed, and you watch them. I mean, they dismantled the Pistons yesterday. But that also felt like as much the Pistons just were completely discombobulated than it did the Cavs were that good. They shot the daylights out in the first quarter, and the Pistons never got their stinger back. I am genuinely excited to watch this game, game one tonight, even if I would put the over-under at 19.5 flops.
1: I think Wemby has that. I don't know. Maybe equating these two is wrong, but in terms of interest, a kind of like a Caitlin Clark level for the casual NBA fan, I think are really interested in seeing Wemby and seeing what who is this guy? I mean, yes, he really is an alien, but he's got the charisma and obviously to match the skill. And San Antonio has been kind of the perfect foil for OKC this year. Yep. And it seems like there's real bad blood between him and Chet. And then you got the whole you know, flop city that OKC's got going on with Shea winning back-to-back MVPs, whether or not you like his style of basketball, I think it's going to be a really compelling, evenly matched series. Hopefully it goes seven games. I don't know. I just don't know.
3: Yeah, what you said was that is the hardest thing, finding him. Because every night now I've got to, like, go on. All right, I check the guide. Okay, it's not here. Now I got to, like, go on streaming. All right, is it Peacock? Is it?
0: It's easy if you're at, like, I'm at my house with smart TV and you have all the apps loaded and you can go between them. Being in the hotel last night and going, oh, I can't watch the game on the TV.
1: On a plane.
0: And I was in a robe, like, with my iPad balanced on my knees, like, watching on my iPad. I'm like, this is not how it was intended to be.
3: Why do we need to know you were in a robe?
1: Yeah, I don't know why the robe
3: was. Now I've got this vision. Yeah,
0: I was trying to relax, and instead I'm...
3: Yeah, but you could have just been like, I was chilling in the room. You didn't have to, like...
1: I was trying to relax.
0: I was pumping iron down there. I hadn't gotten in the shower yet.
3: I'm a little freaked out. I'm a little loud.
0: Am I not allowed to lounge?
4: Yeah, but the robe. You didn't need the robe.
3: Yeah, we didn't need that.
0: I did not need to know. I like a good hotel robe.
3: You know,
4: steal those all
3: the
4: time.
3: You think they wash those?
0: They have to wash them.
1: I like a good hotel robe.
4: Good hotel robes.
1: That should be in a t-shirt.
0: Oh, like I like a good hotel towel, too. I simply choose not to think about everywhere that towel or that robe has been.
3: There is no such thing as a good hotel towel.
1: Don't do that.
0: Yeah, there's not.
3: Because every hotel towel, I've been in hotel rooms, and I've mopped up stuff with towels, and I'm pretty clean. So I can't imagine what that towel's seen from other people.
1: There's not a good hotel pillow. Let's just all agree on that.
0: You got to get the foam pillows.
3: Yeah.
1: All right, last one.
0: The feather pillows where you lay your head down and your head just goes straight through and is on the mattress. And then the pillows are just like earmuffs on you. That's every feather pillow.
3: Yeah. And why did the bed sheets have to be so tight? That's a topic for another day.
1: And can we get
0: you guys make your
1: blanket?
0: Beds. Don't you make your bed in the hotel?
1: I do make my bed.
0: It's bizarre behavior. Absolutely the strangest thing.
3: I throw the covers
0: about
3: over. But like it's so tight. I once almost tore a calf muscle trying to pull.
1: Would it kill you to give me an extra blanket?
3: Yeah, that's
1: just like one sheet and then this thin other sheet. It's like, all right, last one. You talked about the Pistons kind of pooping the bed and getting.
3: They did a little.
1: It would have been better off if the Pistons got swept than to lose by 30 at home in game 7.
0: No, I did. Overreaction. They were a 14 game win 2 years ago. 14 win team 2 years ago.
3: They definitely came up, man.
0: You need those experiences.
1: You would rather lose by 30 at home in game 7?
3: Yeah, but look, this is...
1: You'd rather get swept.
3: Here's the deal. This is going to help build them to next year when hopefully they take another step. We've seen all the great teams do this, right? They get kind of lumped in the playoffs and the conference finals trying to get to that next level. They kind of took their butt kicking. They took that L. Hopefully next year they're able to step up.
1: And then whoever gets Giannis and now their window's closed.
3: If he's in the West, they don't have to worry about it.
0: I think that it's always better, again, when you're coming from that place, to get as much experience as you can, even if it ends in epic, humiliating fashion. I mean, you saw the Pistons fans in there last night. They're wearing all their ridiculous get-ups. And, like, you could just see the stress and, like, oh, man, I paid however much for these tickets. And, like, you did not show up at all. Not to mention Cleveland's, like, a three-hour drive away, so... bunch of people sold their tickets to the Cavs fans coming up. Like, it's a miserable viewing experience. But when you take the step back, and I heard J.B. Bickerstaff say it after the game, like, you're not disappointed. Like, think of where they came from. Think of how much they had to do to get in this position. Now, all of a sudden, you're a player. You hope it wasn't a complete mirage. You hope you're in this position. But, like, the pressure now ratchets up. You haven't been to an Eastern Conference final since, what, 2008? Now, all of a sudden, you got one game away. You played terrible in that game, but you got one game away. Let's see. If you want to play with the big boys, you're going to have perhaps a more aggressive type of an offseason than you have in the past. It'll be fun to watch. This has been Overreaction Monday, brought to you by PayPal, the official peer-to-peer payment sponsor of the NFL. 844-204-RICH, the phone number to call. More win-loss game coming up. Mike Garofolo, NFL Network Insider, going to join us as well. Stick around. It's the Rich Eisen Show. 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
0: Welcome back to the Rich Eisen Show. Tom Pelissero in for Rich. Mike Garofolo, NFL Network insider, my colleague, going to join us in just a little bit. Aaron Rodgers back in Pittsburgh. A.J. Brown is still an Eagle. What are their top

0: storylines left in the NFL offseason. We'll dive into some of that with Mike in just a little bit. But we've also now, after you guys wimped out on playing the schedule game,
1: we now have a line
0: of callers who all want to show you up and put their money where their mouth is on May 18th about their favorite teams. Let's go to Tanner in Iowa right now, wants to play the win-loss game with the Vikings. Are you ready, Tanner?
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0: 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So show them how it's done here, Tanner. 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
0: All right. Four
1: Wait,
0: and one.
1: Tanner, before we start, who is the quarterback for all these
0: games?
1: We already
0: games? Started.
2: Oh, the quarterback will be, the start of the year will be Kyler Murray.
1: To start the year, but to finish the year?
0: We're getting there.
1: Sorry.
0: Week six bye.
1: Sorry.
0: 4-1, Brockman.
1: I just didn't know who was leading.
0: Well, you ain't getting benched after a 4-1 start.
1: Well, I didn't know who was winning all these games, that's all.
0: Week seven. Week seven, home against the Colts.
2: Okay. Against the Bills, right?
0: Against the Colts, week seven.
2: Colts win.
0: Week eight at Detroit.
2: At Detroit, win.
0: Week nine, home against the Bills on Monday Night Football.
2: I'll go win.
0: 8-1 for the Vikings at this point. Week 10 at Green Bay. Excuse me, 7-1. Week 10 at Green Bay.
2: I'll do a loss.
0: Right. Okay. Week 11 against the 49ers in Mexico City.
2: I'll go close loss.
1: Uh-oh.
0: The skid has begun. Week 12, home against the Falcons.
2: Win.
0: Week 13, home against the Panthers.
2: Win.
0: Week 14, at New England, short week, Thursday Night Football.
2: That's going to be a big win.
1: Big win. Why did we say big win?
0: For you, Brockman. That was straight reason? For you.
1: Okay, got it.
0: He was looking at you through the phone. Week 15, home against the Lions.
2: Win.
0: Week 16, home against the Commanders.
2: Win.
0: Week 17, at the Jets.
2: Win.
0: Week 18, home against the Bears.
2: And we'll close the season off with a win.
0: 14-3 Vikings.
1: Okay.
0: For Tanner, thank you.
2: To the ball.
0: Thank you very much for the call. 14-3.
3: If the Vikings go 14-3, I will eat Del Tufo's hat.
4: I would eat that.
0: Wait, hold on. This has happened once before. Say that louder, Brockman.
4: Well, he doesn't have to. Everyone can. You did it, so I trust that Brockman will eat that again.
0: Right, no, but I want to hear him say it again.
1: The Vikings are going 14-3?
4: I'll eat the hat with Brockman. That's how.
5: But if they do,
0: this all counts.
5: Yeah.
0: We're witnesses.
4: Not a chance.
0: Do you want to eat any hat?
4: We will eat.
5: What's that?
0: You want to eat any hat?
5: I didn't eat no hat.
0: Okay.
4: 100%.
0: So we're the witnesses to these two. Saying if the Vikings win 14 or more games in the regular season,
4: no.
0: You will both eat Del Tufo's LA Dodgers hat.
4: We'll make a sandwich, and Brockman can. We will split
1: your
4: that sandwich.
1: Cockamamie Dodgers hat. We can eat.
5: Brockman, having done this once.
1: That was your team's fault.
5: No, that was your fault for making
0: Brock, I know you're in charge of posting on social media. This needs to end up on X.
1: Kyler Murray's going for McCarthy.
0: 14 wins.
1: Come on.
0: Kevin O'Connell has how many double-digit win seasons? He has a 13-win season and a 14-win season in his 4 years.
1: I'm told this is the best division in football.
0: Post this to social media.
4: Get ready.
0: So everybody's on the same page.
1: Stop it.
0: That if this happens, no, I'm not letting you off the hook. You said it so confidently, I am holding you to it.
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0: Welcome back to the Rich Eisen List Show. Tom Pelissero in for Rich. It is the middle of May, so you know we've been talking about Aaron Rodgers showing up for work on the practice field earlier today. Schedule game heating up, but Brockman and TJ still refuse to participate. 844-204-RICH.
23: That's not how this works, Tom.
1: Yeah, I really take umbrage with how this is being phrased.
0: We'll get to the Rams, the 49ers, the Patriots. So both your teams will have had predictions made, just not by you.
4: Well, we shouldn't have taken callers that took our teams. Right. That was the first place that we...
0: I think they actually are actively calling in because you won't talk about your teams.
1: Here's the thing.
0: Put your name on something at this particular stage.
1: I want to get the lay of the land first. You know what I mean? I want to hear a few other people go, see how they're viewing the season. We've already had people really caught up. I got to say, all three that we've done today, Darren, Jason, and Tanner, have all got caught up. That's the thing about playing the win-loss game.
0: We had the 14-3 Vikings.
1: We know this.
0: Yep.
1: You kind of get on a roll, and then all of a sudden, like, my team's 10-3 already. I'm going to throw some losses in there. 14-3 Cowboys. Oh, let me ask you, let's play a little What's More Likely Monday.
0: Mm-hmm.
1: 14-3 Cowboys from Darren. 11-6 Titans from Jason and Chattanooga. And Tanner had the Vikings 14-3. Who is more likely to actually have one of these outrageous seasons?
0: The most shocking one there would be the Titans at 11-6. Even though they spent a ton of money in free agency, they put pieces around Cam Ward, new coaching staff, that still would be a surprising result. Like, the Vikings and Cowboys have plenty of talent. Can they actually do it consistently is the question. Vikings have had two of those types of seasons under Kevin O'Connell. And Dallas last year couldn't figure out how to play any defense whatsoever until like halfway through the year. So Christian Parker, new DC in. They made moves in the offseason. I don't think it's outlandish to say, but you're going to have some things fall into place. There's no question about that.
1: Who's more likely to win their division, Cowboys, Titans, or Vikings?
0: Ooh. Well, I mean, I'd say the Cowboys of those three. Just because, you know, we'll see what the Eagles look like. They're obviously overhauling things. A.J. Brown's situation still not resolved. Mike Garofolo will join us, talk about that in a little bit. Titans to win that division. I mean, the AFC South has kind of been wide open. Probably depends in part on which C.J. Stroud shows up.
1: Yeah.
0: And can the Jaguars continue what they did last year, which felt like they got a ton of juice injected with that new staff there. Sometimes there's a kind of a regression to the mean in year two. We'll see if that happens. They also won all those games with Travis Hunter, the number two pick, their first-round pick last year and this year, not really being a factor and then getting hurt, and he'll be back. We'll get more into that when Mike joins us in just a little bit, but I would be remiss if I didn't point out we have talked more about Aaron Rodgers than Aaron Rye through the first 2 hours of this show, which seems unfair. One of the more improbable PGA Championship winners we've had, Brockman. But give me the frame of reference here. If you're not as familiar with Aaron Rye's game, and all you know about him is he wears two gloves and covers his irons.
1: Right. And I think that's probably before yesterday. That's probably all you really knew about Aaron Rye. And I think one of the cool things about coming out of his PGA Championship win yesterday is that nobody has a bad thing to say about him.
0: That's what Rory said.
1: Everyone says he's the greatest guy. He's one of the hardest workers. He's the most quiet and humble. I think Xander Schauffele told a great story of a few years ago being at one of the majors, and he thought it would be fun to go out and putt late at night, not with the daughter of the dean, but putting late at night. And Rye was already out there. but actually grinding, not like
0: night putting,
1: night putting, putting at night, and not grinding, not having fun with his boys, but like grinding and practicing, and then went to the gym super late night. Like, this is just who he is, and the fact that he is now a major champion.

0: 78 and a half.
1: And then just kind of
0: official number.
1: And just kind of reacted like, yeah, I meant to do that.
0: He looked shocked. Honestly, it was pure shock. It's also one of the only times you see another player who's still in the tournament go over and like fist bump him. Yeah. Like, what a putt.
1: Well, unbelievable, bro.
0: He looked stunned.
1: But I think if we make something like that, we are losing our minds and then immediately rip some shots. And he's like, I got to finish this and close out my first major championship. And yeah, look, he wears two gloves because it's comfortable and it makes him comfortable out on the course.
2: So this Teddy Bridgewater
1: and gives him a peace of mind, and he has covers on his irons, which is, you know, something you'd see at your local muni, but he does it because of the way he was brought up. His father, they didn't come from means. He's a British kid. His father grinded and saved all this money to buy him his first set of really nice irons, and he wants to take care of them because that's what he does, and that's what he did growing up. His story is phenomenal. I couldn't think of a better major champ than Aaron Rye. Really happy for him.
0: I think that there's people who root, a lot of people who root for, let's see Rory make that run right there at the end, right?
1: Well, like, everyone,
0: let's see the names.
1: Rory, yeah.
0: I think the beauty of this tournament and watching it play out yesterday, wherever, you know, the little score bug in the bottom right-hand corner on CBS, and it's like everyone was between 4 and 6 under.
1: Yep.
0: For like through 14 holes.
1: Forever.
0: Like no one was moving. I enjoy that because you watch it and it feels relatable. They are missing shots left and right. They are missing putts. Rory's not able to drain a putt. People are putting it in the bunker over and over. There were several, like, dead shank drives on the back nine by players in contention, which to me says the course is clearly getting to certain people. They're trying to do too much, trying to cut the ball too much around a corner, and all of a sudden you just completely snap hook it. Mm-hmm. I don't recall, and maybe this is just grown and I hadn't noticed it, but it felt like the commentary was especially harsh on some of those. It'd be like, you know, tee shot on a par three and they end up on the upper shelf. It's like, oh, bizarre shot there. It's like, well, yeah, he misjudged. Oh, that was humiliating right there.
1: Yeah, a lot of conversation about the setup and where the pins are and the way the rough was grown. I mean, Rory had some comments before this week of like, look, I'm just going to hit it as far as I can and figure it out. That's my strategy this week. Whereas, you know, Scotty was like, you know, trying to be a little more creative and careful. But it was firm. It was hot. The pins were in a spot where, you know, if you wanted to stay in it, you kind of had to take your medicine where hit it to the middle of the green and two putt from 30 feet, you know. But go after it and win it. And when guys tried to do that, they kind of failed. And Aaron Rye made eagle on 9. And then you're like, whoa, he can win this. He's now one back. And he went out and took it. He shut the door on every single person, every single, you know, big name, future Hall of Famer trying to charge and win another major. And he's like, no, it's my time to win his first. And it was really, really cool.
0: I didn't think there was anything unfair about the course setup.
1: I didn't
0: think
1: so
0: either.
1: Sometimes
0: when you have those, this isn't, you know, the U.S. Open 15, 20 years ago when, like, they'd grow waist-high grass.
1: Wow, and
0: if you're 3 feet off the fairway, you're dead to rights. This was just, it was a tough golf course.
1: Yep.
0: But you didn't see, you know, the greens weren't sloped where it was like, oh, if you don't land it in this little tiny bit, it's rolling off the green. Like, you didn't have that.
1: Right.
0: You just had guys who were having to make tough golf shots.
1: Yeah.
0: And they really struggled, which is why you didn't see that run other than Rye. I mean, the guy plays the two best rounds of his life. Like, when they put
1: on
0: up the graphic about
1: the major.
0: Best rounds in a major, and it was like Saturday, Sunday, top two. I think he had another one that was 67, but 65, 67, it's, you posed the question this morning off air of like, what is the NFL equivalent of this? The best one I could come up with is this Nick Foles? Mm. Is this in that realm where a good player, Nick Foles was a good player long before he won that Super Bowl with the Eagles.
1: You remember the 7 touchdowns in one game.
0: The year that he played with Chip.
1: Chip Kelly year.
0: Well, he was unbelievable. Yeah. And then he kind of bounced around. He thought about retirement. He was in some bad places, comes back. He only gets his opportunity because Carson Wentz gets his knee obliterated when he's an MVP candidate in December. And he puts together those couple of games. Like the putt on 16 or 17 that he makes, the long putt, that was like the Philly special where it was like, this guy's actually going to do this. And no one's more shocked than the guy doing it. Nick Foles is a very, you know, very confident guy. But just the way that it played out, Tom Brady dropping a pass in that same game. The best players, the Rorys, the Schefflers, are not Koepka. They're not delivering in those moments, and Aaron Rye does. To me, that was Nick Foles in that run in January.

0: January, February 2018.
1: Yeah, and you talk about the live guys a lot. Cam Smith had a really nice showing, and he had not.
0: I love Cam Smith.
1: Not been playing very well on the live tour or in the majors of late. John Rahm has not played well in the majors of late. He was there. It really felt like going into the back nine yesterday, he was going to win this tournament. He was the betting favorite and on the live odds. But Aaron Rye just gets it done. Yeah, the Nick Foles thing, that's really good. This does not happen, what he did. You talked about this. 67, 65 over the weekend. He got better every round. He shot a 70, then he shot a 69 on Friday, 67 on Saturday, 65. That's only happened seven times in the history of major championship golf where a player shot better every single day. So that what he did is historic, and he should be rightly celebrated as a major champion.
0: Cameron Smith was the one that I, as always, found myself rooting for when he was like, he kept having opportunities. Like Cam Smith, you want to talk about relatable. He is in every way. He has a bad body. He always looks like he just rolled out of bed. The hair's everywhere. The mustache is just like, it looks like an accident. And he's never in the fairway. Everything yesterday was like he's driving it into the rough, then he's hitting it into the trap, then he's getting out of the trap, and then he's having to make a putt.
1: Makes
0: it, and it happened over and over and over. I'm like, this is exactly how I play.
1: He got up and down from everywhere.
0: It's the closest thing to me winning a major would be Cameron Smith being able to deliver on that type of a stage.
1: Yeah, it's cool.
0: I also laughed again, like the announcing. Like I don't know how they organize it. Like it's amazing because they'll show, like, we have 10 people. We've got, obviously, you got Nance and Immelman, but then you've got the, here's our three hole reporters, and then our four on course reporters, and here's our interview. You get 10 different people.
1: Right.
0: And I feel like they're almost battling at times. Like, as much as, some of the comments, like, oh, bizarre shot choice there, and oh, that was an embarrassing effort. But then also, they kind of are going at each other a little bit. There was one where it was somewhere on the back nine, and the on course reporter's contribution was, you know, Cam Smith is lining up like a 12 foot putt. I think he's going to make this. There's silence, putts, and he missed. Like, thanks for that. Another one was like, oh, there's that drive. He's going to get the turbo go. Well, he didn't get the turbo go because he's in the rough. Like, there's a lot of, there's way more opportunities for just sniping. You got 10 people who are all fighting for airtime. I enjoy the byplay.
1: That's good.
0: The predictions, you know, we're getting a little Tony Robo-ish. Like, I think he's going to make the putt. Okay.
1: I think
0: guys are going to make every putt.
1: I'd rather know how it's sloping. What is the degree? Where's the grain going? Is he playing it outside left, inside right?
0: I think he's going to make this putt.
1: Yeah, CBS though, they do a great job, and
0: yes,
1: and the golf was phenomenal, and Philly is having a sports moment, you know, hosting a major, and the Phillies can't lose now. TJ, like, I don't know what's going on. Don Mattingly takes over, and they're 15-4.
0: And you got Jeffrey Lurie, Big Dom, reading intros for the broadcast coverage.
1: Hey, the Big Domissance. Let's go. I'm here for it.
0: I love it. Let's talk about everything except A.J. Brown. Did anyone, like, try to go back and, like, read the first letter in each word that they said in those golf intros to, like, piece it together like a serial killer sending you magazine bits or something?
1: Or it's like a Beatles album. If we play it backwards, it says A.J. Brown is traded.
0: A.J. Brown's a Patriot.
1: Not an Eagle.
0: Yeah, exactly. Yeah. I was looking for little bits and pieces of that. We're like 3 weeks away from knowing exactly what the final fate.
1: Well, I've been told June 1st by you people the whole time, Tom. So
0: post June 1.
1: Okay, great.
0: Let's bring in a guy who's from Philly, covers the Eagles as closely as anyone, as good a relationships as anybody is on that team. Mike Garofolo, my colleague at the NFL Network. He's been all over AJ Brown. We'll talk about AJ. We'll talk about the other big storylines left. And, oh, yeah, probably about Aaron Rodgers as well.
2: Imagine that.
0: Say a quick break. Mike Garofolo, NFL Network Insider, coming up right after this on the Rich Eisen Show. Tom Pelissero in for Rich.
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13: There's a lot of different things that the NFL is trying to do. Games, you know, every day of the week. Now we're going to Australia. We're going to the four corners. Is it the four corners of the earth?
14: Checking.
13: Just want to make sure.
14: I believe
13: sure.
14: That's the saying.
13: Okay. Yeah. Didn't know how many quarters there are.
14: And I checked.
13: Corners.
14: There are no corners.
13: There are no corners.
14: On the earth.
13: Yeah. Unless you're a flat earther.
14: Unless you're a globist, then there's no corners, but...
13: Didn't one of the astronauts send a picture just to say, if you're a flat earther, this should change all of that? I never understood that with flat earthers. Like, what happens when you get to the end of the earth?
15: Remember we had this discussion? What is the town that's on the edge?
13: Yeah.
14: We are about to get just
13: a
14: deluge of stay-in-your-lane content right now.
13: I know. I stay in my lane when I go around the globe.
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4: The call.
5: Good job, Steve.
4: Welcome back to the Rich Eisen Show. Mike Garofolo is supposed to join us in just a few minutes here. Talk about some of the other major storylines around the NFL. Do we have Mike? If Mike Del Tufo. No, we don't have Mike Del Tufo.
5: Not Mike
6: G. Mike. Not the Mike.
4: He's probably getting out of
6: Mike
4: the gym.
6: D, not Mike G.
4: You know? Yeah. So we'll.
5: Didn't we talk
6: that was realistic. You see that last guy?
4: I thought
6: everybody,
4: so.
6: Everybody, that's realistic.
5: That's how you play the game.
6: That's how you play the game. You don't go 14-3 just because you think you're going to go 14-3.
4: We still have an 800 winning percentage across the league.
6: That's what I mean. Everyone's not going
4: to
6: do that.
4: So let's do another one here. Let's get in Tom in Lafayette, California. He wants to do the 49ers.
6: The Niners.
4: Let's see this one. Tom, you ready to go?
6: Oh, Tom, hang on. God.
5: Like, is that you?
6: No.
5: Fat finger Tom?
6: I can't give you dial tone.
4: Lose Tom?
6: He dropped. He lost.
4: Oh,
6: no. Let's go. You want to go?
4: All right, how about Denny in Florida, Patriots? Denny. We got Denny. Are you with us?
7: Hey.
4: There we go.
6: Up, Tom, call back.
7: Got back from Boston.
4: All right, Denny. Let's do this thing. Let's find go. The Patriots. Here we go. Week one at Seattle on Wednesday night.
7: Lost.
4: Week two, home against the Steelers.
7: Win.
4: Week three at Jacksonville.
7: Win.
4: Week four at Buffalo.
7: Lost.
4: Yeah. Week five, home against the Raiders.
7: Win.
4: Week six, home against the Jets.
7: Win.
4: Week seven at Chicago on Thursday night.
5: That's fun.
7: Lost.
4: Week eight at Miami.
7: Oh, they stink in Miami.
5: It's true.
6: That's true.
5: Weird stuff happens in Miami.
7: We could play quarterback in Miami. They'd lose. I'm going to go with a win. Yep. It's going to change. Rabel, yeah.
4: It's going to be a long year in Miami. Week nine, home against the Packers.
7: My wife's a Packer fan, so lost.
4: I thought you were going to say, so win.
6: Yeah.
4: All right, week 10 against the Lions in Munich.
7: Well, the thing is, everyone I've listened to has had the Lions losing. I don't know what their thing is, but I think, what are we at for a record right now?
4: You're 5-4 at this point.
7: Oh, God. I think they'll pull that out if they have A.J. Brown. Yeah.
4: All right, 6-4. Week 12 at the Chargers.
7: Oh, they got to go cross country. That's a loss.
4: All right, week 13, home against the Bills.
7: They're going to win that one.
4: Week 14, short week, Thursday night, home against the Vikings.
7: It's short week stuff. Mm-hmm. They're going to win that. It's going to be electric there.
4: All right, week 15 at Kansas City, Monday night football.
5: Ooh.
7: Nah, see, that's a loss.
4: Week 16 at the Jets.
7: Win.
4: All right. Week 17, home against the Broncos.
7: Oh, my God. That depends on playoff positioning. What is our record right now?
4: Six losses, right? So you're
5: six
4: at...
5: Six losses,
7: nine,
5: yeah.
7: 9-6?
4: 9-6 right now, yes.
7: Loss. Because I know the last game's a gimme, right?
4: Wow, now this... So now week 18, home against the Dolphins. This might be to sneak in as a wild card.
5: Yeah,
7: that's what I'm thinking. 10-7. We are given the gauntlet schedule.
4: 10-7 for the Patriots. We're coming back to earth here, Denny. Thank you very much.
5: Well, back to earth is.
4: I'm saying from the initial predictions. Now we're getting some very straightforward.
5: Yeah, I mean, this is a relatively
6: realistic,
5: level-headed,
6: yes,
5: well thought out, realistic. I mean, that first four games is
6: crazy.
5: Kind of a gauntlet for New England when I was looking at the schedule over the weekend. Coming out of that 2-2, I think, is a must at worst,
4: mm-hmm,
5: but also very realistic, 2-2.
4: I mean, that's a

0: the early part of the schedule. Like, that is
1: tough.
0: That is rough. Now, you then catch the Raiders, Jets, week 5-6.
2: We're playing four playoff teams from a year ago.
0: Right.
2: Three on the road. Buffalo's got a new stadium. That place is going to be rocking.
0: Mm-hmm.
2: Gotta win, you know, gotta win the home game.
3: Brockman can almost, come on.
2: And gotta steal one.
3: He's ready to go. Brockman.
2: No, I think Denny is kind of onto it at 10-7. Last year, I was a little optimistic when I did it, and I said 11-6. And, you know, I never would have imagined that I was underselling them.
3: Yeah.
2: You know, three wins. But 10-7 feels about right. I mean, I've seen predictions saying New England's going to miss the playoffs. I really can't see it. I mean, they're second place in the division at worst. And, you know, just look at some of the other teams across the league. I don't know. They're still a good, still very well coached. You got a quarterback on the rise. You're going to get A.J. Brown. The defense is better through the draft. Offensive line got better through the draft. They're going to be a better team than last year. Collectively, they're just playing a much more difficult schedule. So that's where you're going to see the regression. But I still think team-wise and skill-wise, they're going to be better.
0: Yeah. They're not going to beat themselves. That's the biggest thing
2: right.
0: that you're going to get from them. And Drake Maye should be even better.
2: Right.
0: It's an evolved exactly. receiving core. You're hoping Will Campbell rebounds yeah. the way that they're confident.
2: Better receiving
0: will.
2: Room. Better receiving room. A.J. Brown's coming, and now Romeo Doubs is there. That's a good receiving room.
0: Assuming that A.J. Brown comes.
2: You know he's coming. I know he's coming. A.J. Brown knows he's coming. He got married over the weekend. I think he had a Patriot on the inside of his coat. Don't quote me, but I think he was wearing New England socks.
0: Get to Josh in Wisconsin here. Bears win-loss game. Josh, you ready to roll?
2: Josh.
4: Let's go.
0: All right. Week one at Carolina.
4: Win.
0: Week two, home against the Vikings.
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0: Week three, home against the Eagles on Monday Night Football.
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4: I'm going to go loss.
0: Week seven, home against the Patriots, Thursday night football. Short week.
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0: Week eight at Seattle, Monday night football.
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0: Week nine, their short week, Sunday home against the Bucks.
4: Win.
0: All right, so we got 4-4, or excuse me, 5-4 at the bye. Week 11, come out of it home against the Saints.
4: Also a win.
0: Week 12 at Detroit. That is Thursday game, Thanksgiving.
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0: Week 13, home against the Jaguars.
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0: Week 15 at Buffalo on a Saturday night.
2: Saturday night.
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0: Week 16 against the Packers on a Friday, Christmas Day.
4: We're going to play Grinch, Bah Humbug to Green Bay, so a win.
0: Week 17, home against the Lions.
4: Win.
0: All right, so 10-6 going into Week 18 against the Vikings at Minnesota. It's probably, you're probably still playing your starters at 10-6 here. What do you got, Week 18?
4: I'm going to go loss.
0: That is a 10-7 finish.
2: I think that's it.
0: All the breakthrough teams from a year ago, we're getting a little bit of regression. Thank you very much for the call, Josh in Wisconsin, who might have been sandbagging secret Packers fan given the Bears schedule. Can't say for sure. We do have Jack in Milwaukee who wants to do the Packers win-loss game, though, so let's keep it rolling, huh?
2: Hey, Jack, go.
0: Jack, you ready to rock this thing?
5: Yeah, let's do it.
0: All right. Week one at Minnesota.
5: I'm going to say a loss.
0: Week two at the Jets.
5: Blowout win.
2: Blowout win.
0: That seemed unnecessary. Week three, Thursday night football, short week against the Falcons.
5: That's at home, right?
0: That is at home.
5: Yeah, that's a win.
0: Week four at Tampa.
5: That's a win.
0: Week five, home against the Bears.
5: Micah Parsons comeback game, that's a win.
0: Week six, home against the Cowboys.
5: We own that, so that's
0: a five-game winning streak here. Week seven at Detroit.
5: That's a loss.
0: Week eight, short week, home against the Panthers on Thursday night.
5: That's a win.
0: Week nine at New England.
5: That's a loss.
2: Yeah.
0: Week 10, home against the Vikings.
5: That's a win.
0: All right, so we got 7-3 at the bye for the Packers. Come out of it Wednesday night at Rams.
5: That's a loss.
0: Thanksgiving Eve. Week 13 at the Saints.
5: That's a win.
0: Week 14, home against the Bills.
5: That's a loss.
0: Week 15, home against the Dolphins.
5: Win.
0: Week 16 at Chicago. That is Christmas on a Friday.
5: I will never say the Bears will win, so Packers.
0: Week 17, Monday Night Football, home against the Texans.
5: Worried about their defense. I feel good about this offense coming into this year. I think we can beat them. I'm gonna say a win.
0: All right, that all leaves home against the Lions, Week 18.
5: Might be for the division.
0: Quite possibly.
5: Give us a win.
0: 12-5 for the Packers. That would be, I believe, the best record of the Jordan Love era. Thank you very much for the call there as well from Jack. This has been pretty solid so far. We got a Browns schedule game to play here.
2: Is this a make or break season for Jordan Love?
0: For Jordan Love?
2: Yeah.
0: No. Is it a make or break year?
2: Like, where do we stand on him right now?
0: He's in year 7, I believe, in the NFL. He's played a lot of good football. He's had injuries that set him back. That's made things more complicated. When you get banged up early in the season, you're never fully healthy. I think that always has a trickle-down effect. But no, I don't think it's a make or break year. Matt LaFleur loves Jordan Love.
2: Okay.
0: They have to be more consistent in terms of who's making plays for him. Listen, that offense was rolling pretty good last year until Tucker Kraft gets hurt. His torn ACL, that's where all of a sudden they had that game and a half, two-game stretch where it was really rough offensively. But when they're in it and they're running the football effectively, remember Josh Jacobs was really beat up in the second half of last year. They had a rotation on the offensive line because guys were getting banged up. There are a lot of different factors here. I would not say make or break for Jordan Love. Certainly an important season for him, though.
2: Well, but, important is sort of, you know, make or break adjacent. You know what I mean?
1: When you say make or break, what do you think that, like, if he has an off year now, he's no longer going to be a starter?
2: No.
1: 27 and 20.
2: No, but I'm talking about us thinking about him as, you know, elite, you know, knocking on the door of being an elite player in this league. I don't know. I feel like Packer fans are, you know, kind of iffy. You know, if we're
1: he's got 83 touchdowns and 31 picks. He's missed 4 games over the last 3 years. 27 wins in these 3 years. I think there's a make or break.
2: I think we talk about Jordan Love like he is one of the top 10 quarterbacks
1: we
2: in the league.
1: Definitely do not.
2: We don't?
1: Definitely not. When Jordan Love's name never gets mentioned, and I'm not saying whether he is or not, but I'm just saying on all of these shows, his name is never mentioned. It's always the same list of people. It's the Allens, it's the Jacksons, it's the Herberts. It's Jordan Love's name isn't usually.
2: All I'm saying is Jordan Love has 1 playoff win. Let's go, man. Let's go.
0: And the following week, I mean, they have a chance to win, and he throws a late pick.
2: Yeah.
0: But up until that point, he'd played pretty well in that game. I mean, if you're tearing it out, and this is an entire other segment to do, but if you're putting it there, like Jordan Love is, I wouldn't say in the number one tier. That's a pretty clear cut group.
2: I'm not saying he's number one tier or even the second tier, but he is.
0: No, but I think he's a borderline top 10 quarterback in the NFL. I don't know that borderline top 10 quarterbacks are ever in a make or break type of year. Jalen Hurts, only by virtue of the fact that there's so much stuff going on around him at any given time. The guy won the Super Bowl 16 months ago, was the MVP of the Super Bowl, but also is coming into a new offense that doesn't necessarily seem like it's geared toward his skill set. I won't say make or break for him. Jalen Hurts is, again, he's shown what he can do, but coming into this offense, if it doesn't click, they clearly are pivoting in an entirely different direction with Sean Mannion coming in and running a McVay, Shanahan, Kevin O'Connell, that style of offense. I would say that it's much closer to a breaking point, for lack of a better term, with Jalen Hurts than it is for Jordan Love.
2: And this is what I'm
0: even
2: saying.
0: Even though we've seen Hurts win a ton of games, and even though if he became available, he would be starting somewhere else immediately.
2: This is what I'm saying. I think people think that Love is here and Hurts is here. One guy has been the best player on the field in two Super Bowls, yep. And the other guy has one playoff win.
1: I can't disagree with you more on that, bro. I'm still getting back to that. Jordan Love's name is not thrown in.
2: If we do a straw poll, I think fans think that Love is a better QB than Hurts.
1: There's no way.
0: If you polled 10 fans on Justin Herbert versus Jordan Love, you'd probably get 9 Justin Herbert responses. I don't think Jordan Love in the broader universe is regarded up there.
2: No, Love versus Hurts.
0: No, I'm saying I'm changing the question.
2: Oh, okay.
0: If it were Justin Herbert, another player who has not won in the playoffs, has not been able to advance, has one playoff win, and that was that crazy comeback. Oh, no, they lost that game. Excuse me. They lost that game to Jacksonville in the crazy comeback game. So you have another player who has not had that success.
2: Oh, Herbert has 0 playoff wins.
0: Correct. I had it backwards in my head.
2: We also really need to see it from him.
1: Yep.
2: He skates to TJ. I know you love to hammer this. He skates on a lot of this, like, under the most pressure Rich hates it. Yep. Under the most pressure, we got to see it lists. He skates on a lot of these. No, we need to see it from him, too. And I think we need to, like, we're getting close to having that conversation about Jordan Love. That's all I'm saying.
0: Well, Justin Herbert, to me, it's as much about the fact that his entire offensive line was decimated last year. He's having to play. He's hurt. He plays with a lot of injuries, in part because he gets hit. He's a tough dude. He's played through a severe high ankle sprain, among other things, in the past. He's got to be able to stay healthy. He's got to deliver down the stretch. I think we're much closer to is it make or break for Jim Harbaugh than for Justin Herbert.
1: Harbaugh already?
2: Oh, let me write that down.
1: Wow.
0: Jim Harbaugh is one of the
1: highest. Listen,
0: Jim Harbaugh is one of the highest paid coaches in the league. You didn't shell out top money for Jim Harbaugh to come in and not have a playoff win for 3 years in a row.
1: Now he's got McDaniels.
0: He's been to the playoffs 2 years, and we'll see how that relationship develops.
1: Exactly. That's going to be a big deal. I feel like we got Rick Dalton's flamethrower right now.
2: You guys are torching. I got that written
0: Mike is a really smart offensive mind. Yeah. He comes from a completely different school of thought than Jim Harbaugh. They are both different personalities, but they're not the same type of different. They see the game differently, and Jim wants to be involved in everything. Jim has opinions on a lot of different things here. I think the Chargers are going to be good this year. I don't think that there's a lot of question about that. It's hard to imagine they're going to be less healthy than they were a year ago when they got absolutely killed going all the way back to training camp where Sean Slater suffers a season-ending injury. Then Alk gets hurt. I mean, they're down to they're playing with their fifth tackle. What do you want them to do? I think they had 30 different line combinations last year. But if it's 3 straight years, you have to start asking the question. Jim Harbaugh's been a highly successful coach everywhere he's been. Maybe this is the year they make the breakthrough and they make the run. But if you're just sitting here objectively speaking, or if you're looking at the odds, I don't know that you're sitting there going the Chargers are the number one team in the division.
1: No.
0: You might not say they're the number two team in the division.
1: They can be two.
0: With Denver and Kansas City.
1: Denver, hey, Casey.
0: Chiefs are coming off a down year. And the quarterback's coming off an injury.
1: Let's see what happens.
2: Top 3 odds, pretty even. Chiefs plus 170, Chargers plus 185, Broncos plus 210.
0: Oof. All I would say is...
2: pretty even.
0: And this is not a slight at Jim in any way. But if they don't win a playoff game, in Jim's mind, this will not be a success. 3 straight years without a playoff win?
1: Playoffs?
0: He was immediately... in San Francisco, he stepped in and immediately took them to the playoffs in his first year. They're in the NFC Championship game his first 3 years in a row. So it's not up to Jim Harbaugh's standards where they've been so far. If they get healthy, there's no reason to believe this isn't going to be a really good team in 2026. But they got their work cut out just to get out of their division. Because the Broncos were in the NFC Championship game last year. Well, could have been in the Super Bowl if Bo Nix doesn't get hurt. And the Chiefs, there's no reason to believe that last year is not an anomaly. Yes, they had to change some things, and you saw them do it in terms of what they put into Kenneth Walker III, in terms of how they turned over the back end of their defense. They made a lot of changes. But Mahomes, whether he's ready at 100% week one or not, he's not going to play that way. The offense is not going to look like that. Eric Bieniemy's back in the building, which people can laugh about and how much of an impact that's going to make. But look at the quotes you've seen on players about EB being back and the difference that can make. I would just say, don't overlook the Chiefs in this season. I know that's not breaking news, but I have no doubt that the Chiefs are going to be back in the playoffs in 2026. The Broncos are set up as one of the best young rosters in the NFL. Where does that leave the Chargers? If they're healthy, they should be right there with those two teams, as the odds reflect. If they don't win a playoff game, if they don't advance, there's going to be a lot of disappointed people, especially because you made the biggest swing maybe in Chargers franchise history to go and get Jim Harbaugh, bring him back to the NFL, make yourself the biggest story in sports for a period there. And then three straight playoffs with no wins? Jim Harbaugh himself is not going to be happy about that. That, to me, is a lot closer to the make or break than a still 20-something Justin Herbert who's got a lot of time out there ahead of him. Let's take another break. We still have more win-loss fun coming up on this show. More NFL as well. Tom Pelissero in for Rich on The Rich Eisen Show.
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7: I hope you have more than 10.
5: Welcome back to the Rich Eisen Show. Tom Pelissero in for Rich. A lot of people. Playing the NFL schedule game today. Woo. Not you guys.
7: Hey, Tom, listen. You're going to stop trying.
5: Both of you sitting there refusing to participate.
7: Well, chickens. It's not a refusal, Tom. My team has barely gone OTAs. Some I don't know who the men. Full 53 men are. Right. I need a little more time.
5: Speak so on, you're not going to pick it till the day before the season begins? It.
7: As I said at the beginning of the show, normally Rich always makes me go first, and then I get held to that standard. So
8: well, I feel like time, I'm waiting. Did I go first last year?
7: Last year, you may have went first.
8: I went
7: but
8: early.
7: Every year before that was me.
5: All right, let's get back to the phones here. We got a few more. We're going to dare to go here.
8: Well, I want
5: to
8: see what
7: no more Cowboys.
5: JD in Cleveland wants to do the Browns.
7: It's
5: Browns time. This will be a great test of how people approach this. Are you ready to roll here?
8: Ready to roll.
9: Yeah, I'm ready. How's it going?
5: Let's do it. You're doing great, man. All right, week one at Jacksonville.
9: Loss.
5: Week two at Tampa.
9: Baker's going to get us with a loss.
7: Ooh.
5: Week three, home against the Panthers.
7: Bryce Young.
9: I think the Panthers are overrated. I'll take a win.
5: Love it. Over there. Week four, short week, home against the Steelers Thursday Night Football.
9: We'll beat them at home.
5: And 2-2. Week five at the Jets.
9: That's a win.
5: Week six, home against the Ravens.
9: That's a loss.
5: Week seven at Tennessee.
9: Love Cam Ward, but that's a win for us.
5: Week eight at Pittsburgh.
9: We can't win at Pittsburgh. That's a loss.
5: Week nine at New Orleans.
9: I'll take a win.
5: Week 10, home against the Texans.
9: That's my birthday, but they're better. That's a loss.
5: All right, so if I'm not mistaken, we're 5-5 here, correct, Brockman? Browns 5-5 at the bye?
8: Yeah, 5-5. Yep.
5: All right.
8: Yep.
5: Relevant. Still in it. All right. Week 12. Home against the Raiders.
9: That's a win.
5: Week 13, home against the Bengals.
9: We'll go 2 in a row. That's a win for us.
8: Okay.
5: In it. Week 14, home against the Falcons.
9: Make that 3 in a row. That's a win.
8: Let's go.
5: Week 15 at the Giants.
9: That's a loss.
5: Week 16 at the Ravens.
9: That's a loss for us.
5: Week 17, home against the Colts.
9: Final home game, I'll take a win.
5: All right, so at this point, 9-7 with one to go.
8: Okay.
5: This could be for the wild card, week 18 at Cincinnati.
8: Could be for the division.
9: We'll take a win.
8: Let's go.
5: 10-7 Browns.
7: Oh, I see.
5: Right there, according to JD. Thank you very much for the call.
9: Quarterback play. And then just want to say one last thing. Cavs and six, baby. Just got want to let everyone know.
8: Call it a shot.
7: Go.
5: Cavs Knicks
8: shot
5: tipping off Tuesday night.
8: Okay, hold on. We got we just did three teams, all predicted 10-7. Patriots, Bears, Browns.
5: Here's what's more likely.
8: Has the most wins out of that 3-0? I just made up a new
5: of who?
8: One. That trio. Patriots, Bears, Browns. Ooh. All were predicted 10-7 by callers today.
5: I mean, for the Patriots and the Bears, that would be a disappointment. For the Browns, that would be cause to celebrate in the streets.
8: Right. That's not an answer to the question.
5: Of those three, which has the most wins?
8: Yeah.
5: The end?
8: Yeah.
5: Bears and Patriots are similar in so

0: many ways. There's the young quarterbacks, first year coaches. You got the juice going in. You probably had some holes that you covered up.
1: Yep. Still waiting for an answer.
0: Thinking who's in the division. I'll go with the Patriots solely because there's not an easy win in the NFC North.
1: Right.
0: Dolphins and Jets, that's four of the games for the Patriots.
2: That's right.
0: Jets should be better. Dolphins are going to be competitive with Jeff Hafley. They're just not there from a talent standpoint at this point. This is going to be a multi-year build for them. So I'll take the Patriots. All right. Got time for one more here. Rich in Missouri. Rich. Chiefs. Win loss. I've already stuck my neck out and say I believe they will be.
2: I believe
0: back in the playoffs this season as I try to find that division. Here we go. Chiefs win loss. Rich, you ready to roll?
3: Chiefs.
4: Yeah, I'm ready, Tom. Let's do it.
0: All right. Week one, Monday Night Football, home against the Broncos.
4: Yeah, Patrick will be back. I don't think Bo Nix will, so I'm taking the Chiefs.
0: Week two, home against the Colts.
4: Yep, Chiefs again.
0: Week three at Miami.
4: Yeah, I'm not sure Dolphins are winning two games this year, so Kansas City.
1: Yep.
0: Week four at the Raiders.
4: Fernando ain't playing yet, so we'll take down Kirk.
0: 4-0 at the bye, very early bye. Week six, home against the Chargers.
4: Yeah, I think the Chargers are going to regress this year. I don't think they're going to be as good as everybody thinks they are. So Kansas City wins again at home.
0: Make or break. Win week seven at Seattle.
4: Yeah, this is when the first loss is coming, unfortunately. Seattle's defense is unbelievable. So,
0: all right, it's 5-1 here. Week eight at Denver.
4: Yeah, no. we'll take Kansas City. Broncos aren't beating us this year.
0: Week nine, home against the Jets.
4: Yeah, Kansas City. Jets don't have a quarterback, so.
0: Week 10 at Atlanta.
4: Yeah, I was kind of back and forth on this one just because I'm not sure who's going to be the starting quarterback, but I'll take Kansas City.
0: All right, we got 60 seconds left here. Week 11, home against the Cardinals.
4: Okay. Chiefs.
0: Week 12 at Buffalo Thursday night. Thanksgiving.
4: Yeah, we're terrible at Buffalo, so I'll give it to the Bills.
0: Week 13 at the Rams on Thursday night.
4: Short week. I'll take the Rams, unfortunately. Yeah.
0: All right. Week 14 at Cincinnati.
4: Yeah, Kansas City.
0: Week 15, home against the Patriots. Monday night.
4: Ooh. I'll take the Chiefs.
0: All right. Week 16, rapid fire, 49ers at home.
4: Niners, unfortunately.
0: Week 17 at Chargers.
4: Chiefs.
0: Week 18, home against the Raiders.
4: Yeah, close out with the Chiefs.
0: 13-4, Chiefs. Thank you very much, Rich, for the call. A lot of wins. You can calculate the aggregate percentage right there, Brockman, but I still think we're hovering in the 700 winning percentage.
1: Well, I don't think it's optimistic.
0: That schedule,
1: man,
0: sets up about as good as you could possibly.
1: Oh, yeah.
0: Run.
1: Oh, shocking.
0: Especially if Mahomes plays against
1: no
0: the
1: way.
0: Broncos.
1: Oh, really?
0: Starting.
1: Oh, an easy start to the season for the Chiefs. I wonder who could have predicted that.
2: Yeah.
1: Me on Overreaction Monday 2 weeks ago.
2: Did it. He did it.
1: Shocking.
0: What do you want, a medal?
1: Three cupcakes, a bye week, and then a home Monday night game.
0: All right.
1: Oh, no way.
0: Radio audience, we are back tomorrow. Thanks, everybody, for watching and listening.
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9: This year marks 250 years since the signing of the Declaration of Independence, an event that changed history and ignited the American spirit. Nowhere is that spirit more evident than in the world of sports, and we at KPUG are revisiting some of the greatest calls in sports history, including Dave Niehaus and the double from 1995.
10: And the 0-1 pitch on the way to Edgar Martinez. Swung on the line, down the left field line for a base hit. Here comes Joy. Here is Junior to third base. They're going to wave him in. The throw to the plate will be late. The Mariners are going to play for the American League Championship. I don't believe it. It just continues. My, oh, my. Edgar Martinez with a double. Ripped down the left field line, and they are going crazy at the Kingdom.
9: We're Northwest Sports, KPUG, proud to celebrate America 250.
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1: Normally this type of year, we're just speculating on what the Hard Knocks is going to be heading into the new season.
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1: But it's already been announced. 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Seattle Seahawks, the champs, are going to be on Hard Knocks this year.
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12: 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You know? 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
9: All things Northwest sports, whether it's the Seahawks, Mariners, Kraken, Cougs, or Huskies, and high school sports, get it right here in the zone on 1170 KPUG Bellingham.

Jungle. A very good Monday to you. I am Jim Rome, and that is accurate. We are live on Westwood One. 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Lots to cover. Get up in here. You know what you want to talk about. Don't wait on me. Get in here now. You have your number. You can find me on X at Jim Rome. You can email me, too, at Rome, R-O-M-E, at haveatake.com. All right, two interviews today. We've got Chris Mannix coming up at 1240. We have Blake Cashman, a linebacker with the Vikings, coming up at 1:20. We are wide open in and around all of that. An ATP on a Monday. So lots to get done in the next 3 hours. Also, if you don't mind, can you head on over to our YouTube channel? Because we have a lot of content that we put on there every single day. If you go over there and you like what you see, can you pound that subscribe button? That'd be very, very beneficial to us. All right, let's get started. So I had to decide how to start the week. I had to decide where to start the week. I had a choice in how to start the week. Do I lead with a feel-good story? Or do I lead with a feel-bad story? Now, you know me. I'm all about a positive mindset. I'm all about positive vibes. So I really did want to start the program with some nice radio. About apparently, come to find out, the nicest human being in the world just happened to win the PGA Championship. So I'm thinking about this. And I'm thinking, you know, I want to go against the grain. There is so much toxicity and so much negativity in the world. Shouldn't we focus on the positives? Shouldn't we focus on a nice, good story? Nice radio. I thought about it. Unfortunately, doing 15 minutes of nice radio right off the very top might actually be construed is disrespectful to Detroit fan today, because Detroit fan is still picking up their teeth off the ground from that experience of getting repeatedly kicked in the face for 2.5 hours last night. Or at least I'm sure that's what it felt like watching their Pistons get their ass whooped on their own floor in Game 7 with a trip to the Eastern Conference Finals on the line. So, of course, it's more pain. All right, Detroit fan, more pain. Oh, and by the way, thanks so much for showing up, Pistons. Way to match the moment. Way to thrive on that enormous Game 7 stage. And by thrive, I mean curl up in the fetal position, lay down, and die. Man, you talk about it was time to die. You want to talk about anticlimactic. Game 7s are supposed to be the best thing ever. They're supposed to be the best viewing experiences possible. But that Game 7 yesterday wasn't even watchable because it was over in the second quarter, which is pretty damn disappointing considering it was the home team that couldn't even keep that game competitive. Look, I know the Pistons won 60 games. I get that they got the number one seed. I understand they're supposedly ahead of schedule, and they've got a really nice future in front of them. And there are plenty of reasons to be excited about that future. I get all that. But that doesn't change the fact that last night was an abject disaster. That was still a massive failure. It doesn't matter that they're ahead of schedule. It doesn't matter that they won 60 games in the regular season. That was a massive failure. That was still an opportunity to win a game on your home floor where you were obviously the favorite, to put you in the conference finals. That was still an opportunity to advance when the only thing standing between the winner of that game and the NBA finals is the Knicks of all teams. That was an incredible opportunity squandered by the Pistons. There's no way around that. I mean, going to battle and grinding and fighting and losing by a point on a buzzer beater is one thing. I get that. But this was the opposite of that. There was none of that. This is one up and down Cleveland team coming into your house, punching you in the face, and shattering your glass jaw, which is why I really

0: like the direction of your question, and I'll be honest with you. Like, these guys have improved massively and done a great job. Anything other than positivity towards this group, like, is unacceptable. You know, the turnaround from where we've come from, what these guys have been willing to do. Yeah, we, you know, everybody wants to win a championship every year. But, you know, how much did you grow? How much did you improve? Did you sacrifice for the greater good of the team? Our guys did that collectively every single day. And we got better. We put ourselves in position to be here. So there's nothing disappointing about, you know, this group and the outcome of this.
1: Wow, man. If that works for you. Hey, JB, actually, I don't like the direction of your answer, to be honest with you. You don't like the direction of the question. I don't like the direction of the answer. There's nothing disappointing about what just happened? Really? That's what we're going with? There's nothing disappointing about this group and the outcome? I don't know. Give me a minute. Give me 1 second. I think I can come up with something disappointing. Oh, I got it. The freaking outcome. Losing game 7 at home when you're the 1 seed is a disappointing outcome. Again, not just losing game 7 at home, but how you lost game 7 at home. Nothing disappointing about that? Everything is disappointing about that. I don't really like the direction you're going with that answer, Coach. Oh, and by the way, while you're at it, thank you very much for reminding us, Pistons coach, that the Pistons can't win it all every single year. Nobody brought that up, and we know, but nobody brought that up. We're just talking about showing up. And never mind winning it all every single year. I'm just talking about actually showing up for a Game 7 in your house. Nothing disappointing about that outcome? Just like it wasn't disappointing when you gagged up that 9-point lead late in Game 5.
0: So,
1: I mean,
0: there's
1: seriously,
0: nothing disappointing about you know, this group and the outcome of this?
1: Nothing? Nothing. Nothing or most everything, at least in Game 7. Seriously, it's like nobody ever fails in the NBA. It's the wildest thing.
2: There's no failure.
1: There is no disappointment. There is no failure. Except, of course, the obvious examples of disappointment and failure. You know, like what happened to the Pistons last night. The Pistons blew it so badly that it didn't even matter that Game 7, James Harden was out there doing Game 7, James Harden things. I mean, you could have bet the mortgage, right, that Harden would go 2 of 10 from the field and 0 of 6 from 3 last night. But yet somehow, it had no impact on the game at all. Like, we knew that he would show up like that, well, or not show up like that, but it had no impact. Like, Fat Suit, this is incredible. 2 of 10, 0 of 6, a no-show, yet Fat Suit was a plus 31. How can you be a plus 31 on a night where you go 2 of 10 and you only score 9 points? That's how horrible the Pistons were. You know, and how good his teammates were, but how horrible the Pistons were. That's how one-sided and non-competitive that game was. But JB does not want to hear that they fell short of anything. He doesn't want to hear anything about how disappointing that outcome was. It was a total domination in your own house. How is that okay? Again, one thing if the Pistons show up for a fight and grit, and they've got a total brawl, and they just barely lose on a buzzer beater. But again, that's not what happened. That couldn't have been further from what happened. What actually happened was a legendary all-time hospital job. It was so bad for Detroit, I will even allow their star, Cade Cunningham, to say it sucked. We all know saying something sucks is not a take. Except in this case, it's a much better take than there's nothing disappointing about what just happened here. We have to make sure that it's all about positivity. Yeah, really, go ask Cade if it's all positive and if there's no disappointment here.
3: No, that game sucked. No, being back home, definitely wanted to get this win in front of the fans. Reminded me of last year, you know, losing on the home court. It's not a great feeling.
1: You're not wrong, dude.

0: You see, JB, at least your MVP candidate knows what's up, even if he did play a terrible game. Cade was so horrible, he made Lawton look like he was putting on a vintage performance. But at least Cade owned it. At least Cade carried the Pistons to this point, while essentially everybody else just stood and watched. The only thing I can really give the Pistons credit for from last night is at least they did not go down to the other end of the floor and shake hands with the Cavaliers with 8 minutes left in that game.
1: For real.
0: They could have. The game certainly was over at that point. But at least the Pistons acted like they were still fighting until the end. The Wolves could not even be bothered. And that is shocking considering what we thought we knew about the Wolves. I said it myself at the end of last week.
2: The Wolves?
0: That many looked cooked. But you can never count them out because they'll never quit. Yeah, well, that take aged pretty terribly because then they literally went out on Friday night and pretty much quit. Check this out. Ant Edwards might as well have made the walk to the other end of the court while waving a giant white flag. And look, I know Ant is going to go Ant. I know Ant is on his own planet. I know Ant does his own thing. But that was such an odd look with so much time left in the game. I mean, it just goes to show how much the Spurs had completely demoralized the Wolves in that series, who also turns out to have more problems under the surface than we realized, at least according to Naz Reid. He had this to say about how the Wolves can improve going forward.
3: Probably just moodiness. You look at both of those teams and they're playing for, you know, one another. They're excited to be on the court with another. You know, they're a team where, you know, they're selfless, like I've mentioned before. So I think just probably those, some of those aspects. I think, you know, I think we have more than enough talent. I think we have more than enough, you know, guys bring it to the table and compete at a high level. But just, you know, being less moody. I think that's just the name of the game for us, just being less moody and more selfless and then just carrying ourselves with, you know, championship aspirations like we've done before, just having that at the, as the cherry on top.
0: That is so awesome. How do we get to the next level? How do we level up? How do we take the next step? Being less moody. Wow, that's a new one. I've heard plenty of reasons for a team to struggle or what a team had to do to get to the next level. Mood swings is not one of those things, though. Like, we got to check our butt hurt at the door. Don't come through this door if you're butt hurt or moody or having a bad day or being in a bad mood. Moody? He said it like three times. Like, we're just moody. We're moody. The hell does that even mean? We're moody. It's selfish. It's a better way of saying selfish, actually. Hey, man, we got to stop waking up on the wrong side of the bed. I thought this was a team of killers who never give a bleep and who would never quit. Turns out it's just a bunch of moody dudes up in their own feelings who, at the first sign of adversity, did shut down. Yeah, I don't know, guys. That's an elimination game. That's the last game of the season. Maybe play it out to the end. Maybe don't surrender in front of the entire arena with 8 minutes left. Is hustling to the end of a playoff series actually too much to ask these days in the association? And yes, I've heard Ant's explanation. Ant said they were taking me out of the game. I was not going back in, so that was my first opportunity, or my last opportunity, to go over there and dap them all up and show my respect. I mean, you could have waited until the end of the game, right? And gone back on the floor and done it then? I mean, I'm not saying it's a crime against humanity. I'm saying it's just odd. It's just weird, especially coming from that team. That team that never, ever quits, never backs down, never gives in, never lets go of the rope. That team, well, apparently they're not all that. And apparently all these games in the NBA, these so-called close games in the NBA, haven't had one of those in forever. Let's hope that the conference finals are a lot more competitive and we have a whole lot less moodiness and white flag waving and getting your ass handed to you on your home court and acting like it's a good thing. Because if you don't have action on these games, they're not giving you anything to watch right now.
3: Just being less moody.
0: I'm hoping these games are a lot more competitive going forward. I know the Western Conference will be. That'll be awesome. I'm even into the Eastern Conference. Although with the Cavaliers, you never know what you're going to get. And before we anoint the Knicks some sort of juggernaut, they were down 2-1 to Atlanta. So we'll see. But, I mean, is there such a thing as failure in the NBA anymore?
1: Nothing.
0: Everybody. Hey, let's just focus on the positive.
1: Anything other than Chad, positivity.
0: What positive? You lost by 31 in Game 7 at home, and you're saying you don't appreciate the question?
1: I don't like her.
0: What kind of a question did you think you were going to get? He's waiting for that one reporter to say, hey, keep your head up. Keep your head up, coach. No matter what. No matter what anybody says. Keep your head up, coach. You did a great job. I appreciate that line of questioning. Yes, you came a long way. Congrats. Good job. Good effort. Good job. Good effort.
1: Nothing.
0: Problem is, you had a game seven in your own house with a chance to go to the conference finals, and you got punched in the face and didn't get up. As a team that won 60, as a one seed. Hey, and by the way, you were lucky even to get to the next round. But we can't bring any of this up. Oh, okay. I haven't heard that since way, way, way, way back in the day when I was just getting started and Will Clark told me to keep it positive when I asked him like three questions that he deemed negative. But that great shrill, Will the Thrill, he was something, man. He's like, why don't you keep it positive, Rome?
2: Will Clark.
0: I said, hey, Will, would you like me to submit the questions ahead of time so you can approve the ones that you want? I haven't heard anything like that since then. I miss that guy.
2: And he'll go, hon, you go ahead and you bring that because I got something for you. You just better be careful coming over here. You better get a chin strap on that helmet.
0: Oh, he's incredible. Just out of nowhere, I come with a Will Clark reference, and he's
2: Will
0: got
2: Clark.
0: That at the ready. He's chopping it up with my guy Eric Burns on their pod. I like it. 1-800-636-8686. So if you want to talk about that, any reaction to any of that, if you want to look ahead to the conference finals, we can do that. Who you got? Spurs or Thunder? Cavaliers or Knicks? SGA back-to-back with the MVP. So I want to get into all of that, too. In addition to that, we will do nice, nice, nice radio.
4: Nice radio.
0: Aaron Rye, this dude. I mean, it's going to be true. I've never seen a guy win a tournament that more people were happy for than this guy. This guy has got to be the best guy ever. He definitely has one of the better stories ever, but he's got to be the best guy ever. Because almost to a man, everybody said, if it couldn't be me, I'm so glad it's him. And he was a long, long, long shot and played great. So I want to get to that. Also, did you happen to watch Rhonda and Gina over the weekend? Do you have thoughts on that? If you have Netflix, you probably saw that. I saw that. I have thoughts on that. Hopefully you didn't show up late for the main event. It didn't last very long. Got thoughts on my guy Nate Diaz, too. That was tough. A lot of blood in that fight. So we can get into that. Oh! Look who took another L. He hasn't coached in years and took one of his biggest L's ever. I'll give you a hint. Pervin Liar. Try to recover his money from getting fired with cause by the Jags. And they ruled against him. No, 30 mil for you, Perv. I need a minute to get into it, but again, you have to understand the difference between getting fired with or for cause and being fired. Losing is not cause. I'm sure there's a lot of NFL teams, well, namely every one of them, that would like to make that a thing where you could fire a coach and if they don't win enough, it's cause. But it's not. That's why all these coaches who get fired for not winning enough still get paid. Perv didn't get paid. Because he didn't get fired for just being the worst coach ever. He got fired for cause. He did something objectionable. Something that voided what was left of the contract. You know how bad you have to be that bad and still get fired and not get paid? Even worse than I thought. I'll be honest, I'm not even sure I knew that he'd been chasing that money all that time. Remember, he got fired in 2021. Well, if you were counting on that 30 mil, Perv, This sounds like Buddy needs another night out because you're not getting that money. The Jags with another Buddy. Dub. Perv with another L. My man is still losing years after coaching. All right. Take a short time out. When we come back, I've got Chris Mannix coming up in about 20 minutes. Blake Cashman coming up in hour number two. 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
12: 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The youngest team in the WNBA is growing up fast. The Washington Mystics survived a thriller Friday night, edging the Indiana Fever 104-102 in overtime. Caitlin Clark kept the Fever alive, drilling a three to force overtime, but the Mystics had an answer. Second-year guard Sonia Citron delivered a career-high 30 points, while Kiki Iriafin added 25 and 13 rebounds. Washington has missed the playoffs two straight years, but has found its next superstar in Citron. Already an all-star as a rookie, she's taking the leap in year two.
13: 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I think this year I knew what to expect, but I also, like, I didn't want to just be able to handle it, but I wanted to also be able to give it back, especially, you know, in the paint, just trying to be more like Kiki.
12: 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With Today in Women's Sports, I'm Erica Herskowitz on Westwood One.
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0: Trump had enough caffeine yet to keep up with that. All right, so coming up momentarily, I've got Chris Mannix. He will be locked. Let me give you some reaction. And quote, totally trashed, DD. I think the Pistons head coach was hoping that that lady tennis reporter would be there to tell him it's a win anyway, even though they lost by 30 and were not competitive at all in Game 7 at home.
1: Nadal, congratulations on your win. And
0: yeah, he would have loved the direction of that question.
1: After the game, and if you're ready to give it.
0: Yeah, I like where you're going with that.
2: I lost, by the way.
1: Yeah, I know, but it's a win anyway.
0: Isn't it? Mm. It is, you're right. It is a win anyway. Finally, a reporter who understands. Finally, somebody who knows the game. Ball don't lie. Ball don't lie.
3: Disappointing.
0: Ball don't lie. You can't say we didn't win, even though we lost by 31. I challenge any of you to say that we didn't win. Ball don't lie. That ball don't lie.
3: Nothing disappointing.
0: That ball says nothing disappointing about a 31-point beatdown in Game 7.
3: Anything other than positivity towards this group is unacceptable.
0: Listen. I'm all about positive vibes, but you know what I'm really about? Accountability, responsibility, ownership. Scoreboard.
1: Hi.
0: You got blown the hell out, all right? Now, if you want to have a conversation about whether or not that one game wiped out their entire season, we can have that hot take conversation. But don't tell me that there's nothing but positivity in this room when you lost a Game 7 at home by 31 to the Cavaliers, who none of us could trust at all, who we never knew we were going to get night to night. And you're going to tell me you don't want to hear about anything that's not positive. Come on. What the hell is going on with the NBA? There is no such thing as failure anymore, according to these guys. Why are we even
4: no
0: playing the games?
4: There's no failure in sports.
0: Giannis was right. There is no failure in sports. Why are we even playing the games? Why do we even keep score? Why do we even go if there is no failure? You know,
5: my year is a disappointment.
0: Well, when are we going to break out the orange slices and the Capri Sun for these guys? Jimmy K, hey, Rome. If LeSwept were a Piston, they'd be hanging this banner in the D. 2026 Eastern Conference semifinals, lost by 31 in Game 7. Not disappointed. War drunk Knicks fans guzzling honey.

0: Jimmy Kay in Illinois.
1: Disappointing about, you know, this group and the outcome of this.
0: It's CB34's golf swing. Quote, Jim, that Cavs win was the most one-sided, dominant victory of the weekend. Signed, Gina Carano. I want your thoughts on it. I'm going to get there. I've got thoughts on that fight. I've got thoughts on my man Nate Diaz. And more. Romy, I didn't think the Pistons' outcome was disappointing at all. Regards, Gina Carano. You know, before I get into my whole thing about that fight, fight with quotations, imagine the casuals that showed up for that. You know, because it definitely went across the mainstream. You know, hardcore MMA fans know the background. They knew what to expect. They knew what that fight was all about. But if you're watching, say you subscribe to Netflix and you haven't really seen any MMA, you really haven't seen any UFC, and you thought, but you know Ronda and you know Gina because they both crossed over. They both went into acting. Ronda was in WWE. You probably knew them. So maybe they found some casuals that didn't really know about the fight game, but heard this and saw this and heard the promotion and all the hype, and then sat down like, all right, let's do this. Wait, what? What just happened? I guarantee if you knew nothing about it in combat sports, you watch that and you're like, what the hell just happened? What happened? And then imagine if that were part of the old model and that were pay-per-view. Imagine, yeah, but the casuals probably wouldn't have thrown down for it. But imagine if somehow, some way, or even if you weren't a casual and you were a fan and you paid for it, how pissed would you be? But if you know anything about that game, about those two, about their background, how could that have gone any other way than it did? I would even allege, in my first thought, you know, obviously me and the big head were texting back and forth. I'm like, bruh, I'm surprised it lasted as long as it did. 17 seconds. Because we knew that's how that was going to play out. We knew that's what was going to happen. Ronda would do what she always did back in the day. Run across the cage and rip her opponent's arm off until she ran into better opposition that knew how to defend it and kept her on her feet and then broke her face. But Gina was going to do that 17 years after her last fight? Of course not. And not exactly genius either, by the way, in her post-fight comments. And did she seem that upset about it? When it was over, she was grinning ear to ear. Anyway, what I'm trying to say to you, I'm not offended because I expected it. I'm not offended because I knew this was what was going to happen. I will tell you this. They took a lot of people for a ride. They got theirs. Hey, credit. Credit to you ladies. Big night for Netflix. Ton of eyeballs on that. And they got paid. They got out of there in 17 seconds. Nobody died. Nobody was badly hurt. Hey, those two got over. They got over. I'm not pissed. I think that's why they looked so happy when it was over. Like, damn, look at us. Both got paid seven figures for 17 seconds worth of work. Nobody got hurt. And believe me, if you saw it, they spent more time hugging each other, crying after the fight, than they did actually fighting one another. And you know what? I would too. If I made that kind of money for that kind of work, I'd be hugging my opponent and crying as well. Tears of happiness. Anyway, but and I'm even fine with all that because I expected that. The only thing I'm not fine with is them acting afterwards like, man, we changed the world. We did. No, you didn't. You may have changed your world, but you didn't change anybody else's world with that. You got over, okay? Just take your money and go and buy your houses and do whatever you're going to do. But stop acting like we owe you a thank you for that, because we don't. I mean, seriously, like, you're welcome. Are you not entertained?
2: You're welcome.
0: What, for those 17 seconds? But, again, I'm not bent that it happened. I'm bent that you are demanding credit for it. All right, when we come back, and I'll get into that later on, Chris Mannix is going to join me. That's next. Blake Cashman, next hour. Weigh in on any of this if you want. You have your phone number. Go ahead and use it.
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2: The Patriots want revenge. The Broncos want payback. The Bills want retribution. It's all on the 2026 NFL schedule. And vengeance has never looked better. Westwood One Sports.
0: Clones. 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
1: Welcome back, rolling right through. It's Monday. Nice to have you here. Great to be here. All right, as promised, we are joined right now by a senior writer for Sports Illustrated, also an NBC Sports NBA insider, a contributor to NBC Sports Boston's coverage of the Celtics. He is host of the Open Floor podcast. He is a boxing analyst for DAZN. Of course, I'm talking about Chris Mannix. Chris, always appreciate you making time. How you doing, dude?
2: Good to see you, Jim. Doing well.
1: Good. Good to see you, Chris. All right, so the Cavaliers survived and they advanced for the second straight series in seven games. They hammered Detroit by 31. Let me start, though, Chris, with the Pistons. After they blew that 9-point lead in Game 5, then they get hammered at home last night. Where does that leave them, given that they came in as a 60-game winner and a top seed?
2: You know, I think it. They've obviously got some holes to fill here, and they knew that coming into this postseason. As happy as they were with the success of the regular season, they understood this was a team that was not yet a finished product. And I think that what was exposed to a degree was the lack of perimeter shooting. Duncan Robinson shot the ball pretty well in this conference semifinals, but they need more reliable perimeter scoring around Cade Cunningham, guys that can make shots. The big decision they're going to have to make this offseason is about Jalen Duren, though. If Jalen Duren stopped playing basketball after the 82nd game of the season, he would most likely be ready to receive a max-level contract right now. But Jalen Duren had a very, very bad postseason where all of the weaknesses that he seemed to have coming into the season were kind of exposed. His lack of shot-making outside of 8 feet, the fact that he's not a physically, height-wise, kind of superior guy. Defensively, he's not, you know, an elite guy on that end necessarily. All those problems that, all the questions that the Pistons had about him coming in kind of reared their head once again. And this is going to be a complicated decision. Jalen Duren is a restricted free agent, so it's not like he can just walk away. But if he does not get overwhelmed with a big offer by another team, what will the Pistons offer look like? Will it be close to the max number that Jalen Duren is looking for, or the $25 to $30 million per year range that I think the Pistons are probably more comfortable paying?
1: Chris Mannix joining us. So, Chris, what about the Cavaliers? So they've got a quick turnaround for tomorrow's game one of the conference finals against the Knicks. Any concern that the Knicks lose any of their edge and momentum during this nine-day layoff? And then how do you see that matchup?
2: I think certainly in game one, this is the most dangerous game for the Knicks. You know, the Cavs playing those seven games, they're sharp. And even though the turnaround is fast, getting on a plane, going straight to New York, you know, switching completely to a new team and a new situation, I think the fact that they have been playing is going to give them a bit of an advantage. What the Cavs have to do, though, is they got to bottle what they did in game seven. Like, everything they did in game seven, except for perhaps James Harden not playing well, was the kind of thing they're going to need. They're going to need Donovan Mitchell to be the best player on the floor. You know, playmaking, scoring, everything, rebounding a little bit. They're going to need everything from Donovan Mitchell. They're going to need Jared Allen and Evan Mobley to be the two best big men in this series. The Knicks run a lot of their offense through Karl-Anthony Towns. They're going to continue to do that. They need Allen and Mobley at a bare minimum to play the bigs in New York to a standstill. And they need Donovan Mitchell to play Jalen Brunson to a standstill. So I thought what the Cavs did in Game 7 was exceptional. That was almost the very best of the Cleveland Cavaliers. If they can bottle that, play that type of defense, that get that kind of production from those guys, that's going to be giving them the best chance to win the series.
1: You know, I agree. If we get Game 7 Cavaliers and they can continue to sustain that, we've got ourselves a real series. Chris Mannix joining us. A much closer series, I think, than people think. What about the Western Conference Finals, which get underway, Thunder and Spurs?

0: given, Chris, that De'Aaron Fox and Harrison Barnes are the only players on the Spurs roster with any playoff experience coming in, how far ahead of schedule is this young team by making it to the conference finals already?
1: Yeah, it's really Harrison Barnes, right? Harrison Barnes got 71 games of playoff experience. You know, Fox has got that one series. So they are, in some ways, defying expectations. Look, there is a formula for building a championship team. It is be bad, get good, get really good, then get championship good. We have seen it happen. If you just look at the last three champions, right? Oklahoma City, they took their lumps. Denver, they took their lumps. Boston was in like six conference finals, one finals before they finally broke through. Very rarely do you see a team push those obstacles aside and just blow right past them. Well, the Spurs, they're in a unique position here. Number one, they've got Victor Wembanyama, who is the biggest game changer in the NBA on both ends of the floor. And they're going into a series against the best team in the NBA, but a team that lost to them four times during the regular season, if you throw that NBA Cup game into the mix. In two of those games, the Spurs have boat raced the Thunder. So it's they haven't been close in a couple of those games. The matchups, they seem to favor San Antonio. The coaching in those games has favored San Antonio. So this Spurs team, you know, they're the most equipped team to, you know, ignore that traditional formula, ignore that normal path, and go right past it in a series like this.
0: So would you go far enough to say you think they'll win?
1: I don't know. But to me, it's a coin flip. This is a coin flip type of series because Oklahoma City, like, they haven't been shop-worn through the first two rounds. They've been just speeding through the both of them. The fact that Jalen Williams got a full week to get ready, to get healthy, I think that bodes well for Oklahoma City. I think the big matchup to watch, well, there's two of them. The big matchup to watch, Chet Holmgren against Victor Wembanyama. Chet Holmgren has to have a great series. He's had a good postseason, averaging around 20 points per game, shooting 60% from the floor, around 38% from three. He's got to play like that. But for some reason, Victor Wembanyama is in the head of Chet Holmgren. He's been that way all season long, whether it's talking or playing, he is in the head of Chet Holmgren. Holmgren has to get past that and have a great series. I think that Mark Daigneault has to find a way to outcoach Mitch Johnson. I thought Mitch Johnson had a great bunch of games against Oklahoma City during the regular season. Some of the matchup things that they did were exceptional against Oklahoma City. Mark Daigneault is going to have to win this chess match against Mitch Johnson, because there are going to be some really interesting matchups that you can play out there between these two teams. He's got to win that battle.
0: Chris Mannix joining us. So, Chris, the league announced yesterday that SGA won his second straight MVP award. Not only won the award, but won it convincingly. Were you at all surprised by how large the margin was over the Joker? And do you think the voters got it right?
1: I think they got it right. I voted for Shea, and he had my ballot kind of locked up, you know, a week or two before the end of the season. I thought over the final 4 months of the season, Wembanyama was probably the best player in the NBA. He had a phenomenal January on. He was really great. But this is a full season award, and you can't dismiss what Shea Gildas-Alexander did at the start of the season before Jalen Williams played a minute. They were 18-1 before Jalen played a minute. His numbers without Jalen Williams, who, if we don't forget, All-NBA second-team guard last year, all-defensive team player. He is elite in every possible way. They were running through Western Conference teams with Shea Gildas-Alexander leading the way. So he was great the start of the season when Wemby was either injured or not great. Jokic was great at the start of the season, but he wasn't great in the second half, at least not defensively. He was an inferior player on that end of the floor. So I think the totality of the season matters. At least it mattered on my ballot, clearly mattered on everybody else's ballot. That's why I think Shea deserved to win that award.
0: Appreciate the transparency. And think about SGA, too. It's amazing to me, Chris. He's ascending. I think the guy's getting better. I think he had a better year this year than last year, arguably, and I think he's getting better still. Chris, before you go, you've covered the Celtics for years and years. You know that franchise as well as anybody. Do you think there's anything at all to these Giannis, Jaylen Brown trade talk rumors that have gotten so much run in social media circles? And then secondarily, if you were the Celtics, would you consider that?
1: Could there be a conversation about Giannis in Boston? Yes, I think there could be a conversation about him this summer. I can't say this emphatically enough. It would be insanity for the Celtics to do a deal like that. Insanity. On paper, sure, great. Giannis might be better than Jaylen Brown. Probably is better than Jaylen Brown. At 100%, Giannis is still one of the best two-way players in the game. But over the last couple of years, Giannis has not shown that he's healthy. He's battled soft tissue injuries over the last 2 years. He does not seem to have the kind of game that is going to mature all that well. Still going to be a really good player, but the fact that we've been dealing with calf strains with Giannis at this stage of his career, and you have to turn around and give him a 5-year max contract as a result of that, that is nuts. Whatever warts that you may think Jaylen Brown has in his game, they have won with him. They've won a championship with him 2 years ago. He should have been top five in MVP. He was fifth in my ballot. He should be first team All-NBA this year. You don't trade 29-year-old players like that just because your season ended badly in the first round and maybe you don't like what he says in some of these Twitch streams. Like, you keep players like that. You build around players like that. You know that Tatum and Brown work. You know they are a championship duo. Why, oh, why would you ever consider breaking that up? Because you went out in the first round in a season that no one thought you were even going to make the playoffs in, much less look like the number two, one of the best teams in the Eastern Conference. There could be some calls that could take place. I would expect there will be. But if I'm the Celtics, nope. Hard pass. Jaylen Brown is on my team next year.
0: My dude, I'm so glad I asked. Chris Mannix joining us in a very busy, busy part of the year. Chris, appreciate you, dude. Great job. You look great. You sound great. And I always appreciate you coming on the program. Good job, man.
1: Anytime, Jim.
0: Chris Mannix joining us, senior writer for SI, also an NBC Sports NBA insider, and a contributor to NBC Sports Boston's coverage of the Celtics and the host of the Open Floor podcast. Covered so much ground, couldn't even get to boxing, which I was going to get to at the very end. All right, my thanks to him. Don't forget, Monday is an Ask the Pros day where you get to ask me or really anybody on the crew anything you want. 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I've given you plenty to react to. So once you do this, react to it. Hit me up. You have your phone number. You know where to find me on X at Jim Rome. You can email me at Rome, R-O-M-E, at haveatake.com. Any of these things, who do you like going forward? We could talk about the series that just took place. Hit me up. Pistons fans, is it all good? Is it all positive? And what about Durant? The hell happened to that guy? That was an NBA All-Star this year. What happened to him? To Chris Mannix's point, he's probably a max guy if he stopped playing after the 82nd game of the year. But then he didn't. Well, actually, he did. That's the thing, right? The irony is, he did stop playing after the 82nd game of the year. So what do they do with him? How much money did he cost himself? What happened to him? Hour number two, upcoming. Talk more about Rhonda versus Gina. Perv. Taking another L, Blake Cashman, and more. Stay tuned.
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But we get to hour number two. My thanks to Chris Mannix. I've got Blake Cashman coming up next segment. Welcome back, or good afternoon. I'm Jim Rome. Nice to have you here. 1-800-636-8686. All right, so I started talking about this, but let's really get into this. I've got thoughts on that hugely, hugely hyped Ronda Rousey-Gina Carano fight this past weekend. And when I say hugely hyped, in part by Ronda. Ronda clearly did her job. Ronda said that it was not just the biggest women's fight in the history of combat sports, but the biggest fight, period, in the sports history, period, coming in. And she was making bold, bold comments like that and really selling it. You know, frankly, and I've always liked Ronda, I still like Ronda, that's a patently absurd statement, of course. I mean, the last we saw of Ronda, she was getting her face broken by Amanda Nunes and Holly Holm, and they wanted nothing to do with the sport. And Gina had not fought in 17 years and admitted that she had to lose 100 pounds, 100, to even make this fight. But this was going to be the biggest fight in mixed martial arts history? Okay, sure. If that's the case, they played everybody because the so-called biggest fight in the history of the sport lasted all of 17 seconds. The biggest fight in mixed martial arts history lasted 17 seconds. And as I mentioned last hour, honestly, I'm surprised it lasted even that long. Plenty of folks felt ripped off, or even many felt that the fight was fixed. Ripped off. I mean, imagine if that were pay-per-view and you did throw down 50 or 60 or 70 bucks or more for that fight. Think how pissed you'd be then. But no, the fight was not fixed. The fight was not fixed. I know that's a very popular conspiracy theory online, that the fight was fixed. No, not fixed like it was a choreographed WWE event where it was scripted. Or fixed like Gina agreed to take the money and just tap 17 seconds in. It wasn't fixed in that sense. I mean, I'm certain of that. But don't act like the outcome wasn't inevitable. Don't act like that could not have gone any other way than it actually went. Gina did not only land a single punch, she didn't throw a single punch. She did not throw a single punch. I mean, she actually stood there in the ring when it was over and said she probably would have been better off scheduling a fight with a striker. I mean, what? How are we doing? I mean, first, that was never a possibility. The whole point of this larger-than-life fight was to have two would-be legends and or pioneers of the game fight each other. Gina, there was not going to be any interest in you if you didn't fight Ronda. That was the whole point. What do you mean you probably should have fought a striker? No, what you probably should have done was practice defense of her takedown. That's what you should have done. Secondly, I mean, the hell did Gina think that Ronda was going to do? Just stand in front of her? Ronda did exactly what everybody who knows anything about Ronda knew she would do. Run right across the cage and rip your arm off. You know, the very thing that made her so famous. The very thing that made her a champ. The very thing that she used to her advantage until she ran into much better fighters who knew how to defend it and made her stand up and then broke her face. So that was the one thing that Gina had to defend and either didn't learn, didn't try, or just couldn't do so. Or all of the above. I mean, what were you doing, Gina, in camp that whole time? What were you doing when you lost all that weight? What were you doing when you were getting ready for the biggest fight of your life? Not learning how to defend that. And I'm not saying it's the easiest thing, but you knew that was coming. She was going to shoot, get you to the mat, rip your arm off. And that's exactly what happened. So no, the fight wasn't fixed. The fix wasn't in. But the ending was not the least bit surprising unless you were one of those casuals who had never seen MMA before and you thought you'd make this your maiden voyage. So then you watched it and then you're like, what the hell just happened? Wait, it's over? And complaining that she wasn't able to show her striking ability is disingenuous at best and just dumb at worst. I mean, listen,
Would it have been nice to have seen an actual competitive fight? Of course. Of course. But I'm not mad at the outcome because I knew it was coming. I expected it. But I'm going to tell you what is annoying to me about this. Not the outcome, because I knew that was going to happen. What's annoying is Ronda and Gina acting like they put on a tremendous show and gave the fans exactly what they wanted. Hell, Ronda even went as far as to say, in the ring, the cage, after the fight, that they changed the world. That was an actual quote.

0: convince yourself of that, great. But to me and plenty of others, what that was really was a circus and a cash grab and a spectacle. And frankly, you did play everybody. It worked. You played everybody. Y'all got over. Y'all got the outcome you were personally looking for. Big paychecks, one final night on the big stage, and neither was seriously hurt. So good for you. Good for you for getting over and feeling like you have finally righted a wrong. For feeling like you got that great ending that you felt like you deserved after feeling the sport had failed you and turned its back on you. Just know that nobody else was really satisfied by that. Again, you spent more time hugging each other after the fight than you did actually fighting each other during the fight. And don't act like that was for the fans, because you gave the fans nothing. That was for both of you individually. And I do have to tip my hat to both of you. You worked the system beautifully. You gamed the system. Fine. I accept that. Just don't act like that was anything other than what it was. A cash grab and a circus. Like, if Ronda came out of retirement and beat an active, dangerous, highly ranked opponent, that would be something altogether different. But she beat someone who had not fought in 17 years and had to lose 100 pounds to even get into the cage for that 17-second fight. And then she didn't seem that upset about it when she lost. Look, I'm not opposed to going to the circus. The circus can be fun. You see all sorts of freakery and oddities at the circus. Just don't tell me that was anything other than a circus. Stop throwing off this vibe of, are you not entertained? You're welcome. No, we're not entertained.
1: You're welcome.
0: And we're not thanking you for beating Gina in 17 seconds, 17 years after her last fight. Believe me. I don't know who you're trying to convince with that, but you two are way happier with that outcome than any of us. And the promotion and Netflix. But in terms of the people who you think should be thanking you, they're not. Nor should they be. Nobody owes you a thanks for that. I'll tip my hat to you. You got over. You got over, man. Ronda, you did a hell of a job, yo. You promoted the hell out of this fight. You got us. You got our attention. You got us to watch. You did your job. Man, you earned that house in Hawaii. Go get it. Just stop acting like you changed the game or you changed the world and now everything's different as a result of that. Nothing is different as a result of that except for your bank accounts. Now, if you want to talk about what happened before that, as an example, Nate Diaz. Nate, hate to see that. Love Nate. Love Nate. Never pretty when fighters stay a little bit too long. Now, Nate would tell you, hey, man, I don't know who you're talking about. Nate was demanding a rematch while still in the cage after getting the hell beat out of him. They wouldn't even let him fight a third round. And then he came right up. He's like, yo, man, you know what'll happen the next time we fight. Nate, I can't even make sense of your face. What are you talking about? What will happen the next time you fight? And believe me, I don't want to get on the wrong side of Nate or Nick or anybody. Nate, that was hard to watch. I don't want to see that again. I love you, my man. I do. I love you. But there's a lot of scar tissue in that face, hence a lot of bleeding in that face. And it was not easy to watch that. You know, proud, proud champ and warrior. But Perry busted him up. Man, I hope that we do not see Nate again. You know, there's so much talk about the final fight against Conor McGregor. I don't want to see that. So if you tuned into that, and here's the thing. If you're a casual and you tuned into that, that probably rubbed you the wrong way. Like, if that's the first fight you've ever seen or the first MMA fight you've ever seen, that probably was a little bit much. That was really gory. It's not for everybody. Now, if you like that, then you get your money's worth. That was vicious. That was vicious. Personally, I hope Nate walks off on that. I don't want to see Nate get beat up any further like that. I don't want to see anybody get beat up like that. And I love the sport. 1-800-636-8686. How about Chris Mannix? He normally is really intense,

0: I'm not sure I've ever seen him as emphatic about anything as he was that the Celtics would be making an enormous mistake if they traded Jaylen Brown for Giannis. And that was a really impassioned plea and defense of Jaylen. He's like, hey, man. All right, yeah, they lost. Yes, it was disappointing. Yes, he likes to go on his Twitch stream and say things. But that's not a reason to move the guy. Not at 29. Not when you won the title a couple years ago. And you're trading for Giannis, in Mannix's saying, is a guy who, he didn't use the phrase, but he's talking about a guy who's like, in effect, damaged goods because of all the soft tissue injuries that he suffered. What would you do? His Celtics fans, I'm kind of curious, what would you do? Have you had enough of Jaylen, or do you not want Giannis, or where do you come out on that? 1-800-636-8686. See what my man Dave Wilcox says. Quote, the hope going in was that Rousey was faded enough that Carano could land a strike and make it exciting. Unfortunately, Rousey did, which he's always done in the past, and there was no chance. Gino was never a ground fighter. It was predictable, but I still bit the hook. Look, so did I, Dave. But neither of us are surprised. I bit the hook because I already subscribe, all right? I didn't sign up for Netflix to get that fight. But since I have Netflix and I was home, of course I watched the fight. But I wasn't expecting any different. I mean, I was hoping that in the last 17 years, Gina had worked on her ground defense or a way to keep off the ground. Did she really think that Ronda was going to let her stand in front of her and strike? I mean, it's absurd. But again, notice I'm not crying or complaining about the outcome. I expected the outcome. And I'm not complaining because I didn't pay. I already pay. It comes with a package. You know, other than the commercials you had to see. What I do have an issue with is them acting like it wasn't what it was exactly. It was exactly what it appeared to be. It was a circus and a cash grab, and you two got over, and credit to you both. Just don't act like it wasn't that. All right, when we come back, Blake Cashman joins us, Vikings linebacker. Do not go anywhere. All right, so the playoffs, as you know, are here. And as you also know, this is where everything changes. 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
13: The Bellingham Bells won the WCL championship last year. What do they have in store for the upcoming season? Alan and Jason got the latest from President and GM Stephanie Morrell.
14: We've got some returners. So Colt Peterson, who, you know, closed out the game there at Portland. He's a sophomore at Stanford. He's going to come back and be with us again, as is Cal Young, who's a pitcher who was a an all-league honorable mention guy. So he'll be back with us. Mason Chien, who was the West Coast League All-Star with Kamloops, he's going to come over and be with us. So we've got two things going. We've got our normal, you know, UCLA, Stanford, some of the incoming guys, and we've got some very high-end prospects. We have a player, Tyler Spangler. 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So I mean, he's a guy who's really special, and if he gets here, I mean, he's going to be a very special player to watch.
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0: back. Jimbo with you in Southern California. Nice to be here. Great to have you here. All right, if you're on hold, stay there. If you're not on hold, get on hold. I've got open phone lines. You know what the number is. Use it. We are joined right now by a linebacker for the Minnesota Vikings. He's now entering his eighth year in the league. He has played for the Jets and the Texans as well. Coming off a huge year. Led the Vikings with 144 tackles last season, four of them for loss and a couple of sacks. The Vikings open up the season at home against the Packers on September 13th. And my guest is hosting a youth football camp on June 12th in Eden Prairie, Minnesota. We are joined by Blake Cashman. Blake, always good to have you on the show. How you doing, Blake?
1: I'm doing well. Thank you for having me on.
0: Always good to have you on. Hey, let me ask you. So, obviously, you play a very demanding position. You're coming off a couple of years where you led the team in tackles back-to-back. You got to know, how did you approach the offseason in terms of rest and recovery? Were you able to get into anything cool away from football?
1: Yeah, I was able to get some travel in, which was very well needed. But how I approach my offseason has been the same over the last couple years. Where I like to take, honestly, about a good month off from any strenuous, like, weight training or running. But I do like to stay active, doing things like Pilates, so your body's staying moving. It's doesn't put a lot of stress on the body, your joints, and you can still break a sweat. But did a lot of traveling. I think the whole month of February I was gone. Went to Arizona with some teammates for a week, spent a couple weeks in Hawaii where my teammate Ivan Pace was getting married. So we did a little baby moon and wedding celebration there, and then was able to get to California a couple times as well, also for a former teammate's wedding of mine, Sam Darnold.
0: Dude, wedding season. It sounds like, to answer the question, you've gotten into a lot of cool stuff away from football. You know, so you talked about, Blake Cashman, my guest, the physical aspect, right? The physical recovery. How about your mental game? I bring this up because a few months ago, you posted a picture on Instagram of a book that you were reading, which included the passage of, quote, life wisdom. How careful are you to limit yourself to only good inputs in the content that you consume is the way to keep your mental game on point?
1: I think it's very important, especially, you know, in the off season when you have a lot of downtime. I like to try to pick up at least one book, a book that's a personal development book, because, you know, your mind needs training as well, but it also gives me a different way to look at things and helps maybe change my perspective. And also it's a great activity to do while you're relaxing on a beach. So kill two birds with one stone there.
0: There you go. Blake Cashman joining us. You know, last you and I spoke, you were actually getting ready for your first season with the Vikings, who brought you home as a Minnesota native. Of course, you played your college ball for the Golden Gophers. I get that you're still chasing the Lombardi, but what's it been like returning home to ball? Is it everything you thought it would be?
1: Everything and more. It's been an absolute blast being back home, being around the people, not just family and loved ones, but fans as well that support me now, but supported me in my journey getting to playing professional football. And I think the Minnesota Vikings is as great of an organization as you'll get, from leadership, from top all the way to the bottom. A lot of great people in that building. They handle and conduct business the right way. And, you know, it's a place that I think you often – a lot of players don't know much about Minnesota or obviously internally in the building, but once they get here, they get into the mindset of they never want to leave.
0: So do they have a perception, a false perception? Like, what do guys think about Minnesota that they shouldn't think, or what should they think?
1: I don't even know if people really know where Minneapolis is on the map, but it's, you know, I think people just think of quiet Midwest, obviously very cold, but it's a great place to be, you know, to obviously tap into football and just focus on your professional career. But everybody's family seems to enjoy and love it. The people here are great. And, you know, when you play enough in this league, you're around many different cultures, coaching staffs. You know, this team does it the best. You know, our schedule, our day-to-day, how we approach our work is just phenomenal, and I can't say enough good things about it.
0: you know, Blake, I mentioned at the top, you had been also with the Jets and the Texans. You make a really interesting point, because every single coach that comes on this show, every player that comes on the show, they talk culture. How would you describe the Vikings culture?
1: I mean, there's a standard there that I think is held up by the locker room. You know, I think you probably have heard coaches talk about, you know, great teams are led by the locker room. Players have to lead, and this organization, this team does exactly that. And we just bring people along, whether they're free agency pickups, guys that are brought in off the streets from, you know, maybe a workout the team might, or draft picks. Everybody is brought on by the players, you know, when guys join the team, and, you know, they fall in line, and that standard is always seems to be met. And it's a very close group, high professionalism. You know, it's special to me, I guess, because I've seen the other end of it, where, you know, whether it's a coach or a player, you know, people come into the building and they're the new guy, and their head's down, they're just kind of going about their work, and, you know, they allow time to get them to really start developing those relationships, rather than in Minnesota, you know, when someone walks into the building, they're new, you have everybody going up to them, introduce themselves, if you need anything, I'm here for you, looking to help. And it's a very inviting, family friend, professional environment, and it suits me really well. I love it, and I think that's, like I touched on earlier, why guys don't ever want to leave.
0: That's culture. Blake Cashman joining us. So, Blake, what's interesting is, you're right. Coaches always talk about that. The best teams have the strongest locker rooms and the strongest leadership within the locker room. So I'm really curious. You add Kyler Murray, a former number one pick overall, strong personality, big-time talent potentially. Like, so how do you think he'll fit in that locker room? What kind of energy has he brought so far to the facility?
1: Kyler's been great, you know. I would say with where we're at and have been in the offseason program, obviously the offense and the defense has been pretty separate, but Kyler's been very engaged with everybody in the building from what I've seen and in our locker room. We went as a group to a Wild playoff hockey game, and he was there. And that, I think that's important, especially being a new guy, because – you know, people, you're in a brand new environment, working with brand new people, and those relationships haven't formed yet. But to put yourself out there and get to know your teammates and start building those relationships is important to having a good football team. So I think that camaraderie pays dividends, especially as the season goes on. So Kyler's doing all those things, and, you know, we expect him to obviously bring what he brings in our locker room, but bring that on the football field as well.
0: Talking to Blake Cashman for a couple of minutes more. Blake, so you play for one of the sharpest D coordinators in the league, I think, in Brian Flores. He interviewed for a couple of head coaching positions in the last cycle, Pittsburgh, Baltimore. I'm sure you would have loved to have seen him get another shot at being a head coach, and he probably will at some point. It didn't happen this time around, so how pumped are you to have him back with the Vikes?
1: Oh, I don't think there is anybody happier on our defense than me when I saw he was going to be coming back, obviously for his career and himself and his family legacy. Like, I'd love to see him be a head coach one day. But he is so fun to play for. I mean, I love his aggressive attitude on how he approaches game plans, his coaching style, and I guess how he structures, you know, our practices even. It's so specific to what we're working on in that week, and I think it translates well onto the field. You know, you see the growth in players, and I can 1,000% say, since working under Brian Flores, like, I've become astronomically smarter as a football player. And that's something day one when you're in meetings, whether you're a free agent or rookie, is he says, we're gonna have fun, we're gonna play with joy, and we're going to be a football team with high football IQ. And him and his staff are just great teachers of the game, and it's very important, obviously at this level.
0: Blake, you're a high football IQ guy because that's a complex system, and for you to be the guy who's back there running it, obviously that speaks very highly of you. Listen, this was not a condition of this, but I want to get into this with you because you're a good friend of the program and it's such a good cause. You're giving back to the community, and I also want to say it's obvious how important it is to you to be in that community. You're going to have your youth football camp at Eden Prairie High, the school that you attended. What can you tell us about the camp?
1: It's going to be a lot of fun. 3 hours between ages of 6 and 16. And it's going to have a bunch of different stations with different football-like drills. The station I'll be running is a little kind of backyard two-hand touch football game. I'm all-time quarterback unless the kids rope me into playing receiver or something, being a big receiver out there. But yeah, been doing this now for probably 4 or 5 years, and it's always been so much fun, you know, to especially be back on the grounds that, you know, where you started your football career. It just makes it extra special, and you definitely see it in the kids' eyes when, you know, you introduce yourself and start the camp and, you know, remind some of these kids that might not know that, hey, this is where I started my football journey. And I think it inspires them because, you know, they can follow my footsteps and try to do the same thing.
0: So is it a one-man show, a one-man event, or have you got some teammates and friends coming along to help out?
1: It'll just be me, but I partnered with FlexWorks, and they run a lot of youth camps. They do a phenomenal job at organizing and setting everything up. So I just get to show up and have fun like the kids.
0: Joy, man. You got to coach with joy. Play with joy. Blake Cashman joining us. Blake, I appreciate you. Great to get caught up. Thank you very much, man. Great talking to you. Always appreciate you.
1: Thank you. Really appreciate it.
0: Okay. Blake Cashman joining us, talking some Viking football, raving about school nation and the culture and the Vikes. 1-800-636-8686. All right. Two good interviews for you. So now you should take advantage of your opportunity. Get up in here. See what else we have here really quickly. Good to see some new names. Again, always adding names on X. At Last Saint 02. At Jim Rome on X. Hey, Jim. I really enjoyed the Butler and Stackhouse interview on the Side Hustle. I didn't know about Butler or that he had that life he talked about. Very real stuff. And he was so transparent about his struggles. Oh, absolutely. Karan Butler, are you kidding? No, first of all, I appreciate you listening to that or watching that, and I appreciate your input on that. That's why I do the Side Hustle. I always say that from my original Side Hustle, the Jim Rome podcast. There are certain guests, well, 400 of them plus, but not that I can't do it with most people, but it affords me the opportunity to stretch out. There's more real estate. There's more runway. We can get into more things. And to your point, I don't know that everybody knows about Karan Butler and his background. Like, great guy, great career, had a great college career, had a great pro career, great coach right now, just a really kind of transcendent figure. But he had been arrested 15 times by the time he was 15 years old and was headed down a bad path and was able to get himself straightened out. So that's what that person's talking about. It's a great listen, and he's extremely transparent. I love Karan Butler. He's one of my favorite guys. So you should check that out. Yo, Jim, just popped you on and heard you talking about the Perry Diaz fight. I love Nick, but enough is enough. I could literally taste blood in my mouth as Stitch was saying he's not going back out there. And I mean ever. You mean Nate? I love Nick too. Lou in the 509. Yeah, no, I agree. I love Nate.
2: And I mean,
0: almost everybody who likes the fight game loves the Diaz brothers because they're so real and they're such warriors. And there's really nobody. I mean, Nate especially. Nothing against Nick, but Nate especially. But like that, and taking nothing away from Perry. I mean, Perry did his job, but I hate to see that. Because, you know, it's one thing, like if you watch athletes who stay too long, you know, maybe they're stumbling around in the outfield. But if you stay too long in combat sports, it's a totally different thing. It's one thing to ding your legacy. It's another to have your face beaten beyond recognition And then who knows how much potential damage is being done. That was a whole other thing that I'm not going to get into because I don't know. But another thing that was really big on social after that was listen to Nate. Nate does not sound the way that Nate used to sound. You can't tell me that's not brain damage. I'm not alleging that. I'm not saying that. I don't know. I'm not a neurologist. I'm not going to say that. But I do have these two. These two. And what I saw was a proud guy beaten down by a younger guy and a lot of blood, man. Lost a lot of blood. And again, I'm no fight doctor or any kind of doctor, but it would stand to reason. You know, with all that scar tissue, he bleeds. Nate bleeds a lot. A lot. And if he fights again, he's going to bleed even more. He's going to keep bleeding. If you keep hitting that guy in the face with your fists and your elbows and your knees, you're going to bleed. And I'm just wondering, like, Nate's got plenty of life left ahead of him. Nate doesn't need to fight. Nate's kept his money, I'm sure. Nate's brother has a gym. Nate has other endorsements. And I just don't want to see it. I hate to see that. I don't, like, why would it be any different? That whole thing, like, Nate immediately wanted a rematch. But why would the fight, why would a rematch be any different than what we just saw this weekend? I don't need to see that again. I mean, I hate to see Nate go out like that, but, you know, he took that fight. But that's Nate. Nate will take any fight against anybody, anytime, if you pay him the right amount of money. Anybody else watch that and want to talk about that? Ken and SA's got a take. Things that lasted longer than the Rousey-Carano fight. One, Wendy Williams burp fart.
3: It's a matter of time. She's not lonely. I apologize.
0: That was not 17 seconds. Number two, Bob in L.A.'s on-air stroke.
4: Standing, B-writer by the name of Luca. I don't know what Lincoln Riley thinks. I just hope that this guy, Luca, goes to the first open court available and sue their ass, and therefore giving him another red stain on that nice, very pretty USC. Excuse me, Jim.
0: Don't get anywhere near Alvin, because that dude is heartless. Alvin, I can't believe the way you did him. I can't, that was longer than the fight, but I can't believe you did him like that. It took Bob longer to die than for that fight to take place. Number three, the Quinnen Williams interview. That was short, but longer than 17 seconds. But probably more unfortunate than the fight itself. Number four, the Corvette pace car before you broke it. What does that mean? You mean how long I was in the car before I broke it? No. Jimmy Johnson and I were in the pace car longer than 17 seconds before I allegedly broke it.
5: Air conditioner on and stuff, and it overheated. And when it overheated, it blew off the radiator hose, and steam was going everywhere, and it looked really bad, but you did not do that.
0: Thank you. I did not break it. But I will never forget that staffer running up on me. You broke the pace car. Hey, ma'am, let me ask you something. Yes, your pace car is broken. I'll give you that. But how did I break it by sitting in the passenger seat while Jimmy Johnson ran me around the brickyard? How could I have broken the car? I mean, she could not wait to get up in my grill. You broke the pace car. What the hell are you talking about? I broke the pace car. It was so bad I had to bring Jimmy Johnson on to defend me, to say, I know, Rome, you did not break the pace car. Not that I needed that, but I needed that. And finally, Rob Dasmati's tenure on the Jim Rome Show. A couple thoughts there. Number one, he lasted longer than 17 seconds, but I'm glad that somehow, some way, Dasmati's worked his way back into the rotation. And there he is, the hipster. The hipster that is Ross. Ross, what happened to you, stoner? When I knew you, you were Ross. Albie looks the same. Dasmati's all hipped out now. Bro, do you work at a weed shop or do you work for the city of Monterey Park? I mean, dude, credit. You look way cooler than you used to. But that's not the way you look when you work here. Then again, if you look like that, I probably wouldn't have hired you. This is not a dispensary. This is the Jim Rome Show. Dasmati's back. Dear Jim, lasting 17 seconds is very impressive. Sincerely, Alvin on Hump Day.
6: Hump Day. Let's go.
0: Paul in Albany. Wore the Rome family kicking it in Saratoga this summer. Broham, you know we would consider it, except you know that's not how we summer. We summer in the North Woods. DJ's great. DJ just keeps adding people to the list. She's like, would it be all right if... I'm like... Now who? Your family, our family, the kids, their boyfriends or girlfriends, girlfriends, boyfriends. Yeah, bring them all. They're so funny. I said to Jan the other day, I said, you know the kids. The kids are so great. The kids are awesome. They're like, Mom, nah, I broke the clock. I'll be back. Jan wouldn't want me sharing that story anyway. I'll think about it. You know where I should put them, man? The boathouse. If I put them in the boathouse, they'll stop asking to come around. They won't want, Jake, Logan, can we come to the lake house? Well, yes, but Dad says we all have to stay in the boathouse. We're good. No thanks, we're good. I'm not staying in that boathouse. Stay tuned. We're open phones the rest of the way. Lots to cover, including the feel-good story that is Aaron Rye. All of this still ahead.
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8: Well, guess who's back? Aaron Rodgers has finally decided to return to the Pittsburgh Steelers. It's a one-year deal for the future Hall of Famer. Reunited with Coach Mike McCarthy, they won a Super Bowl in Green Bay. Can they do it again in the Steel City? Westwood One Sports.
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0: live from Southern California, this is the Jim Rohn Show on Westwood One.
1: 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We'll talk PGA Championship. I mean, all the way into hour number three. That's how busy the sports calendar is right now. That's such a great story, too. A story of nice radio. And I pride myself on not going the other way and feeding into all the toxicity and all the hate that's out there. Like, I want to be that guy to be positive and upbeat, but still bring the heat. So I really would have loved to have led with that, except the Pistons made it impossible. The association made it impossible, but we will definitely get there. Smackleford writes, Rome at UFC is and will always be king. That spectacle on Netflix last night was nothing more than the dancing with the stars of MMA. Just some has-beens giving their last-ditch effort before hitting the bankruptcy and unemployment line. See, I'm not saying that even. It was their first show. It was their first attempt. You know, they've got some work to do. But I'm not here to kill the production, although parts of the production were pretty annoying. But I'm not here to kill that. Like, it was their first attempt at it. Netflix said they had more eyeballs on that than anything. Yeah, Jake Paul at the end saying to Dana White, you know, we're coming. The takeover's in effect. Competition's good. Competition is good for anything and everything. I was just focused primarily on the last two fights. Nate Diaz, and the fact that I don't want to see that happen again to Nate, because I love Nate. And you don't want to stay too long in that sport, for sure. You don't want to stay too long in any sport, but especially in that sport. And then number two, I don't even fault Ronda and Gina, man. They got over. I feel like we got played, but I don't feel like I got played because I knew what was going to happen. But I don't blame that or them or even the outcome that I knew was coming. The thing that I am aggravated by is them acting like, you're welcome. Wasn't that awesome? Well,
2: you're
1: for you,
2: welcome,
1: but not for us. You didn't change the game. You didn't change the world. That didn't revolutionize the sport. Are you not entertained? No, we're not. Are you not richer? Yes, you are. You got paid. Good for you. Get yours. But no, we're not entertained. Entertained by what? Ronda running across the cage and applying her armbar to Gina. Same as it ever was. Like, that's all the months of hype and the promise of this is the biggest night ever in the history of the sport. I don't even care about that money. And by the way, Ronda reportedly wanted to make clear to everybody that she actually got paid more than that. That they paid her. There were other things in her contract which pushed that number even higher. Great. Good, Ronda, you earned it. If somebody's willing to give it to you and the check does not rubberize, then you're worth it. You earned it. And you did bring eyeballs to it because you sold that thing hard. Gina, I think what Gina thinks, why she looks so happy, one, she's still alive. She's still on the right side of the dirt. And two, I think that she went through a lot of soul searching, lost a lot of weight, never thought she'd be in position to ever fight ever again. But can we stop acting like that fight was a great fight and it was the best thing that ever happened to the sport? That's all I'm saying. All right, when we come back, talk some golf. Talk about the PGA. That's coming up next.
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0: our third hour. Nice to have you here. I'm Jim Rome. 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
1: Let's talk about nice radio.
0: The nicest guy ever to win the PGA. Now, I say this, although I've never actually spoken to Aaron Rye. We've never had him in the jungle. I've never met him. I've never spoken to him. So obviously, I do not know him personally. So I can't really call him the best dude ever based on any personal experience. But judging by everybody else's reaction, he really must be one of the best dudes ever. Because I'm not sure that I've ever seen everybody else celebrate a guy like this. I don't know that I've ever seen a bunch of competitors so happy for a dude after losing to that dude. It's kind of easy to see why, though, when you start finding out more about him. For instance, the iron covers. Let's get into that.

0: typically iron covers are considered dorky and for tryhards, and the cool kids would never. They're arguably the single most hated golf accessory for whatever goofy reason. People just can't stand iron covers. But Aaron Rye uses them for an amazing reason. He uses them to not only remember where he came from, but specifically to honor his father. Because his father did everything he could to sacrifice and buy him a really expensive set of irons. So when he bought him those irons, his father used to wash them and apply baby oil to them every single day after practice. He would literally clean the individual grooves on the club face every single day because they were expensive and to take care of them, to take care of everything that he had. So to remember and appreciate what he has, where he's from, and to honor his father, Rye still uses his iron covers to this day. Even though he doesn't need to, even though it's allegedly deeply uncool, he's not changing. Not for anybody. And certainly as a way of remembering who he is, where he's from, and to honor his father. So, of course, there were nothing but, I don't want to say nothing but there were angry lava pigs on social media who were trying to clown this guy for it all weekend long, along with the fact that he wears two golf gloves instead of just one, like he's the only guy to rock two gloves. And he's got a reason for that as well. Growing up, when he played, it was really cold, really cold. So he gloved up. And then got used to it and liked it and never changed that either. So now the lava pigs are hung up on that too. Like, what a freaking dork. This guy is like the double dork. The two gloves and the iron covers. Nerd! Nerd! Nerd! Nerd! Nerd! Can you imagine judging this guy while he's winning the PGA Championship because he's got two gloves on and covers on his irons? Could anything possibly matter any less than that? I mean, if that's what you're worried about, his two gloves and his iron covers, then you're an even bigger loser than those at home playing golf detective. You know, those losers who try to watch for rules infractions on TV and then report them to the PGA. It's actually a different kind of loser. I don't think those losers are nerds, right? Or narcs. The other people that are clowning him for his covers and his gloves are just here to hate, man. Just be negative and talk junk. They're just haters. They're haters. They're over there, they're narcs. They're narcs and they're nerds. Over here, they're just here to hate and clown and try to bully a nerd. In the meantime, the nerd's like one of the best guys ever and one of the best stories ever. Oh, and by the way, the best player out there this weekend. But the nerds or the narcs, they're like the most annoying hall monitors who ever lived. That you idiots wasting your own time clowning Aaron Rye for the dumbest reasons in the world. I mean, why are you killing a good guy? It's what this world's become, that so many of you are just here to hate. Hate on a great guy. Hate on a great story. Hate on somebody who's got unbelievable gratitude. Hate on somebody who's giving his wife a ton of credit for her support. Like, it's an all-time feel-good golf story. I know that people are absolutely obsessed with the salacious and the scandalous and the controversial. I'm not saying I won't go there. I'm not saying I won't discuss that. But when something really, really good happens, not only is it okay to say something really, really good happened, we should give that person credit. You don't need to tear that down. You don't need to tear down really, really awesome things.
1: For real.
0: Especially when there's nothing there to tear down. I mean, you want to talk about scandalous, salacious, controversial, that's Tiger Woods, not Aaron Rye. I don't think we're going to see Aaron flipping an SUV anytime soon. I don't think we're going to see Aaron getting chased down the driveway by his wife while she's wielding a 9.
2: My wife's on
0: well,
2: my phone.
0: If he did, she would have a 9 with a cover on it.

0: Aaron will never check any of those boxes, let alone every one of those boxes. But what the dude did do was win the PGA in dominant fashion by 3 strokes after starting the day 2 off the lead. And you can find the guy boring, and you can find his iron covers dorky, but there's no way to talk crap about that epic 68-foot bomb that he rolled in on 17.
1: Here at the 17th.
2: Good pace. How about in? How about in?
0: That right there was a dagger. Dagger golf putt. That was the nicest guy on tour, sticking the knife in every other player's back. In the heart, actually, in the field. That was so cold-blooded. Cold-blooded from the most affable guy ever. You gotta love it. Gotta love it. The only thing that I would say to Aaron Rye is this. I'm not sure the Eagles are really your vibe, my dude. I know you just won the biggest tournament of your life in Philly. You won your major in Philly as a long shot, one of the longest shots ever. Right now, you're all infatuated and all about Philly and Philly fan. Brotherly love. I get it. You feel like you're one of them, maybe even embraced by them. I'm just warning you. I'm not sure, as good a guy as you are, and maybe the best guy on tour, I'm just not sure that you and the Eagles and Eagle fan are actually as good of a fit as you seem to think, my dude.
3: Coming into this week, did you have a favorite NFL team?
4: Oh, my God.
3: You now have a favorite NFL team, Aaron Rye.
5: Oh, my God.
4: I do.
3: It is?
4: The Eagles.
0: Eagles! My dude's quick on his feet, right? Now, are you sure you want to be an Eagles fan, though? Are you sure you're ready for that? Are you prepared to get down on your hands and knees? Like, I don't know what you just... I don't know that you know what you committed to. Are you prepared to get down on your hands and knees next time they win a Super Bowl, grab a horse pie right off the ground, slap it between 2 slices, and take a big bite? Because, my man, if you are not prepared to eat horse crap, then you are not prepared to be an Eagle fan, because that's how Eagle fan gets down. I mean, it's okay. It's not really necessary. It's not mandatory. Nor is it necessary even to go full Philly convert just because you won outside Philly. Because going full Philly convert also means you climb greased light poles. I mean, these are just the rules now. You climb greased light poles, and then you hammer toss empty vodka bottles, and you take them off your head. And you chuck batteries, and you boo Santa, and you cheer when people get injured. My guy, none of that sounds like you. Does it? None of that sounds like nice, nice radio. Nice radio. By the way, to anybody trying to say the nicest guy ever running away with the PGA made for horrible viewing, I would say this. You were not watching and listening for the right things this weekend, because if you were, you would have heard Mel Gibson multiple times, and it would have made it all worth it. Yes, give me back my son. Made a return at least twice that we know of at the PGA. The first one that we know of was during the third round on Saturday. Check it.
6: It's the back of the hole. Xander Schauffele's second.
0: I mean, that's not Alvy. That's actual. Not the greatest impression, but pretty clear right there on the broadcast. Then it seemed to happen again yesterday. Check this one out.
7: We competed against Smalley in the ACC.
8: Give me back my son!
0: I don't know. Like, I still can't believe I'm saying this, but I still think that Parody Larry did it best at the Masters. I still have no idea how he got into the Masters, given that

0: He couldn't get anywhere near us on Radio Row. I have no idea how he got into the Masters. I don't know who let him within 200 yards of the front entrance. But I have to admit, this is the best Mel Gibson that I've heard so far this year. And I'm almost positive it was Parody Larry.
1: Give me back my son!
2: Hugging the left. Let's keep an
0: eye. Hey, Larry. Two big wins in a calendar year, or in 1 year, smack off and that. You can't convince me that wasn't him. Here's the honest truth.
1: Give me back my son.
0: So good. I'd love to sit up here and just say, hey, clones, great job. I really don't know who or how that happened.
1: Give me back my son.
0: I don't know the origin. It seems so out of pocket and so random that it's got to be clone generated. And then once somebody did it once, maybe the copycats jumped in. I'm not saying I know that for a fact. No clone that I've seen has taken credit for this. It just seems so random. Like, where else would something like that come from? That movie's like 20 years old. And it's not like there's some sort of storyline on the PGA Tour about somebody's son getting ripped.
1: Give me back my son!
0: It seems jungle generated, but I'm not saying that it is. I don't know that it is. It's just so random and so odd. And no clone has come forward to say, hey,
1: give
0: Rome,
1: me back my son!
0: Not even anybody lying. Not even Larry. But of
1: give
0: all the things to say in somebody's backswing on tour, give me back my son?
1: Give me back my son! Give me back my son!
0: But it is hilarious.
1: Give me back my son!
0: Wherever it came from, it is hilarious.
1: Give me back my son! Give me back my son!
0: The movie's actually 30 years old, not 20 years old. The movie's 30 years old. So where's this coming from? We're the only ones who ever talk about that line. Now, I don't think anybody's talked about that line since the movie dropped 30 years ago, and yet we've been talking about it for 30 years. So how can it not be us? Every week we talk about that at least once, or somebody tries to bring it up at least once, 30 years after the fact. So, you know what? I take it back. I am going to take credit for that. Where else could it come from? I'm looking for ATPs. Ask the pros. ATPs. Ask anything you want. All right, still ahead. Perv. All these years after coaching, the Jacksonville Jaguars takes another L, but this one's so much worse than any of the others. Way more costly. I've got that coming up. I've got your telephone calls coming up. I've got your reaction coming up. We're looking for ATPs as well. So, take part. Get up in here. Lots to get done. Good to be here on a Monday. Stay tuned. You're in the jungle. I'm Jim Rome. Your reaction on the other side of this.
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4: 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The matchup we've waited for. All season. Spurs, Thunder, Wemby versus SGA. Can San Antonio take down the defending champs? We break it all down on the road to the finals. Westwood One Sports.
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0: Like, Albie, I don't even know you anymore. Just based on his bumps. Just based on his bumps. All right, so, new topic for you. It's pretty obvious who the worst NFL coach ever is, right? Do you know how I know for sure that the worst NFL coach ever is actually the worst NFL coach ever? He's still taking L's 5 years after he coached his last game. That's a pretty good indicator. Of course, I'm talking about Pervin Liar. Urban Meyer.
1: Get out of Dodge.
0: Who last coached a game in week 13 of the 2021 season, but just took another loss. And this one is a big L. In fact, you could argue this was actually the biggest loss of his entire NFL career. Maybe of his entire football life. At Brett_McMurphy, quote, Urban Meyer loses arbitration over 2021 firing as coach with Jacksonville Jaguars, saving NFL club more than $30 million. Sources told at On3. 30 mil. Swirling down the drain. Couldn't happen to a better dude or a worse coach. NFL coach. Great college coach. Terrible NFL coach. Actually, worst NFL coach. Close to the best college coach and the worst NFL coach. Not easy to do both those things, but he pulled it off. Now, the hilarious part is, it only happened to Perv because he's such a bad dude. Do you know how hard it is to actually be fired for cause? I mean, it's almost unheard of. By an NFL head coach, or as an NFL head coach, do you know how hard it is to be fired for cause? It's virtually impossible. Yet he pulled it off. It means you have to do more than just suck and lose a ton of games. Just sucking and losing a ton of games is not enough to be fired for cause. Coaches get fired all the time for not getting the job done. I mean, that's part of the deal, right? They're hired to get fired. They know they're going to get fired. Hall of Famers get fired, but they don't get fired for cause. They still get paid. This is what Perv was trying to do. He was trying to get his money. He was trying to get paid. Yet he lost. They didn't fire him because he was horrible. Well, they did. But they were able to fire him for cause, meaning they didn't have to pay him off. That's how badly he jacked that up. So here's where I want to help out and clarify, because a bunch of people on social media clearly think that he got fired because he was feeling up some co-ed. He got caught on video. But that's not really the story here. I mean, yes, it's true. Buddy did famously need a night out.
2: Buddy!
0: And he took that night out at his chop house in Columbus, where he was videoed placing digits in controversial places on a co-ed. But that's not what really got him fired for cause. There's the evidence of that, if you're watching on the stream. But that's not who they brought in to testify. That's not what got him fired. She was not the star witness. I can easily argue that skipping the team flight was a worse crime than anything that he did in the chop house. I mean, sure, that video was really embarrassing for the Jags.
1: 250.
0: And him. But so was their head coach skipping a team flight, bailing on the team. Because that's essentially abandoning the team and not doing your job, refusing to do your job. Whoever heard of an NFL head coach saying, man, buddy needs a night out. I'm just not going to fly with the team back after a game. Never heard of that either. I mean, that's how you get fired for cause. Not necessarily for Buddy taking a night out, because Buddy can have a night out. Buddy can definitely have a night out. Buddy just can't skip the team flight after a loss. Buddy can have a night out, but Buddy can't abandon the team. You know, then we're talking about contract violations, violations of team rules, or maybe that's not even in full what it was. I'm sure that was part of their argument. But the real kicker here, The real kicker here was him kicking the kicker. Remember that? See what I did there? I love that the star witness list that the Jags put together for this arbitration hearing consisted of the entire kicking unit. Not just the kicker, the entire kicking unit, along with former GM Trent Baalke. Of course, Josh Lambeau was going to be a witness in this, but, and that's not surprising, the coach kicked him, actually. All but put him on a tee and tried to kick him into the end zone. But not only that, we knew Lambeau would be there, but also the long snapper and the punter were witnesses. So it makes me wonder, did Perv kick more people than just the kicker, or did he just kick the kicker and were the long snapper and the punter the closest witnesses? I don't know. Did he kick the kicker, punt the punter, and long snap the long snapper? I don't know. Or did he just kick the kicker and did the other two because they all rolled together and were probably close by? Did they see it? And were they able to testify on his behalf? I don't know. I just know that all three of them were called to testify. But it does serve as a good reminder that Perv kicked his kicker, which is the type of thing that gets you fired for cause. And he didn't just kick the kicker. He also allegedly told that kicker, quote, "I'm the ball coach. I'll kick you whenever the bleep I want.
2: I'm the ball coach. I'll kick you whenever I want."
0: Because Lambeau said something to the effect of, "Hey, man, you just kick me. You can't kick me. Don't kick me." To which Perv said, "I'm the ball coach. I'll kick you whenever the hell I want." I'm sure that line landed really nicely in the arbitration hearing, Perv. I bet that line really resonated. Nothing incriminating about that line. Not at all. I didn't just kick you. Hell yes, I kicked you. And I'll do it again whenever the hell I want. I'm the head ball coach.
2: Word.
0: You want to talk about a smoking gun? That's not a denial. I never kicked him.
2: No,
0: I never kicked him.
2: Hey, bud.
0: Oh, I did it, and I'll do it whenever the hell I want.
2: One of those. It just wasn't. It was so much so I couldn't believe, and I looked at him. I said, "Don't you ever kick me again." So I'm the head ball coach. I'll kick you whenever I want.
0: Talk about a smoking gun. I'm sure that testimony sounded just like that. The only thing missing was the video, but, I mean, that's the kicker saying, "He kicked me. I told him, don't you ever do that again. And he told me I'll do it whenever the hell I want. I'm the old ball coach.
2: I'll kick you whenever I want."
0: I'm guessing this is the main reason why the arbiter did sign with the Jags. The whole kicking the kicker thing. I'm sure Buddy's night out didn't help. But again, I think that was more about skipping the team flight, abandoning the team, and not doing the job than getting caught on camera grab-assing with a co-ed.
1: That's devastating.
0: It's just amazing to me how you can be objectively the worst football coach in NFL history, go 2-11, be so bad, so toxic, and so out of touch that he didn't even make it through one season. Do you know how hard that is to do? Even to be one and done means a coach would have to be so horrible, and the organization made such a horrible mistake and decision and own it to fire a guy after 1 year. It happens, but you'd have to be horrible, and the organization would have to have made such a horrible decision. But this is so much worse. He didn't even make it through a season. Not only didn't make it through a season, but didn't even get his money. I mean, this so-called icon didn't even make it through a year and was so out of touch. And in so over his head, he allegedly didn't even know who Aaron Donald was and famously remarked that being in the NFL was like facing Alabama every week.
3: It's Alabama every week.
0: Yeah. Something else he didn't get about the NFL. You can't walk around the stretching line and see a player that you're not happy with and just kick him if they don't execute. And you can't abandon your team if you don't execute. Again, I can't stress this enough. losing is not cause for firing. He didn't get fired for all the losing. Well, I mean, he did, but it was so much more than that. But they didn't have to pay him because they were able to prove that they fired him for cause. Like, all this time, this dude's trying to chase down all that money because they fired him and they didn't pay him. And they were able to prove, well, we didn't pay him because he was a bag. And it worked. That he kicked kickers, he abandoned the team, and we fired him, and he was not capable of doing his job. So therefore, we fired him for cause. I mean, I hope kicking the kicker was worth it, Perv. That, in part, was a $30 million mistake and a permanent stain on your legacy. I hope that was worth it, although I know it wasn't. Try not to kick any of your coworkers on the broadcast desk if you disagree with any of their takes on Fox. Way to go, Herb. Couldn't you just leave well enough alone? Most people would just move on, lesson learned, on to bigger and better things. No need to dwell on this. New day, new opportunities. My life's moved on. I've gotten new jobs. Look forward, not back. But somewhere in that fairy tale head of yours, you feel like you were the one who was done wrong. That you were the victim. That you were entitled to all that money. And then what? All that did was give the Jags a reason to rehash your embarrassing tenure all over again and remind everybody that you were a terrible coach, that Buddy needed a night out, Buddy. That Buddy was never the victim, that everybody you came in contact with was out to get you. I mean, I guess I should thank you because I had totally forgotten about you. But you reminded me of how much of a contributor you were to the content factory. So thanks, Herb. Good for you. I appreciate you. Thank you.
3: That was devastating. Heartbreaking.
0: Yeah, I'm sure it was devastating. Dude, getting fired for cause is so hard to do in the NFL, honestly. I mean, you have to do things like snort lines in your office, kick kickers, things like that. Those are the things that get you fired for cause, not losing. Like I've said several times, on this show, believe me, they would love, the NFL would love to be able to say, oh, we fired him for cause. He's not a good coach. He lost way more games than he won. We're not paying him. You're paying him. You're paying him unless you can prove that you fired him for cause.
4: Cause.
0: The only way you can do that is if they kick the kicker or they're blasting rails in their office and videotaping it and sending it to their girlfriend. Fired for cause. Wild. So he probably thought to himself, it's 30 mil, man. It's 30 mil. I'm going to take a run. I'm going to take a shot. I'm going to take a shot.
4: Cause.
0: And maybe it's going to rehash everything all over again, and I'll get embarrassed all over again, but it's 30 million bucks. So take your shot. But to lose and have all that rehashed and to lose and not get your money, man, that is a big bleeping L right there. A big L. All right. Sorry about that. Hope that was worth it. When we come back, ATPs. How about an ATP? Ask the pros. What do you want to know about any of us or anything? Hit us up. Maybe you found the show after a long time. Maybe you're just now finding the show. You want to ask anything about the show? ATP, ask the pros. That's what we're here for, and we'll do that next.
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17: It's hockey season. 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

0: 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At Matt Charles 21. Rome, started a new job today. Went all right. Have you ever quit a job after one day? All right. That's awesome, actually. So, not one day, but I think 1 week. It's so funny. I've told you this story a number of times about how I went to work for the family business and my father fired me. But I don't know that I've ever told this part of the story. Once, I think, I came back from college and it was a 2-week vacation and I wanted to make some money, or maybe it was just a summer break. I don't know what it was, but it was a very finite time, like only 2 weeks or a month. And I convinced my dad to let me work part-time to get some money in my pocket. And after a week, I decided I hated it and I tried to quit. And he just went berserk. He went crazy. And I tried to argue with him, like, look, I did it for a week, and I've only got a week left before I got to go back to school. What's the big deal? Then he went, like, next level nuclear. What's the big deal? Then the child kicked in, you know? You finish what you start, knucklehead. So it wasn't one day, but it was 1 week, and Mount J erupted. I don't want to paint my dad in a bad light. My dad was a great guy. But man, when he went, he'd go hot and then he'd just cool off. Like, once he said it and got it out of his system, it was done. But man, for those 30 seconds or 5 minutes or whatever it was, you didn't want that smoke. I know I didn't. But I used to get it routinely. So there's that. I quit a real job once after 37 days, not one. That GM was equally pissed. But Jake Rome, who I've talked about a lot, this is one of my favorite stories. He decides he wants to go to work one summer at Eagle River after we bought that house. And I'm like, you don't need to. I'm not asking you to work. He's like, oh no, I want to get a job. I want to get a job. I'm like, I'm not, Jake, don't tell me you want to work and then not see it through. You're going to get up there and your friends aren't going to be working. He's like, no, that's why I want to work. My friends are working. And so I'm on the phone with him. He's in college still. And we're talking it through. I'm on the phone for at least a half hour with him. I'm like, Jake, I'm going to say it one more time. Your mother and I are not asking you to get a job. It's our first summer at the lake. We want to hang out as a family. You don't need to do this. Dad, I want to. I want to make my own money. I want to be my own guy. I'm like, all right. All right. I know somebody who's hiring, and you can do this. But I'm going to ask you one last time. Are you? Yes, I'm sure. I swear I'm sure. I want this. I'm like, you got it. Jake goes to work for Woody. Woody puts him in some warehouse somewhere with some dude. And one day in, Jake says, Janet calls me up because she's there and I'm back here. Jake wants to quit. I'm like, oh my effing God. Are you kidding me? Then now I'm J. Rome. Now 30 years forward or whatever it is, I've turned into my dad. And I'm on the phone with Jake. I'm like, are you kidding? Are you kidding? Did we not talk about this a month ago? Were we not on the phone? Hell no, you're not quitting. The hell you're quitting? One day in? You're not going to tarnish your name, our name, and you're going to finish what you started. Son, get your ass back to work. So I never quit after one day, but my kid tried to. But the good news is, he's turned out to be amazing. But maybe not if I'd let him quit after one day. Anyway, there you go. There's some Rome quitting stories. Hey, winners never quit and quitters never win. Always remember, when the going gets tough, the tough quit. When life gives you lemons, quit. If life gives you chicken bleep, quit. It's not how many times you get knocked down. It's how many times you quit. Bagawk! Anyway, Matt Charles, 21. Don't quit, bro. Not after one day, anyway. Hi, Jim. As a longtime listener, I'm going to try and double dip here. First, I'm from Maine. Seeing you are a half chowed. Have you been up here? And if so, any fun, memorable experiences? You know what? I think so. I think, hey, Tommy, where is all the good summer ball played? What's that great famous league? Not Cape Cod, the other one. I don't know. I feel like it was kind of Nantucket-ish. Was it Rhode Island? For one summer, let me check with Jano. Where did we go that one summer? Let's see. I think I have been, honestly. Second, as somebody who suffers from jungle Tourette's but doesn't know all the drops, can you break down the drops in the adultery alarm for those of us who are unfamiliar? Thanks. Signed, Mac in Portland. Tommy, you want to take a whack at this? Alvy, do you want to take a whack at this? It's your adultery alarm.
1: Hey, Jim.
0: Hey, Alvy. You are the genius behind the adultery alarm.
1: I am.
0: Can you break down all the drops?
1: Yeah, we'll go slowly on this one.
0: Okay, good man.
1: Okay. So first we have Tiger.
2: My wife went to the phone.
1: That was from the famous voicemail when he was telling his side chick that she needs to change her name to Pizza or something. Then there was obviously Mike Vrabel.
3: Whoa.
1: You have to do Vrabel in it, because it's he's half responsible for it. Then there's OJ Sex With Me.
2: Sex With Me!
1: I don't remember why he said that. There's a reason. Total Recall.
0: I think the reason was, do it or I'll kill you.
1: That's probably it.
0: Have sex with me or...
1: And then there's Arnold from Total Recall.
4: Consider that a divorce.
1: After he shot his wife dead, or his fake wife, right? Like...
0: Sharon Stone.
1: Then there's Sharon Moore.
5: I love the shit out of you, man. This is for you.
1: And he's crying for Harbaugh. But yeah, we like to slip him in here. Then obviously the aforementioned Urban Meyer.
6: Trying to pull me out on a dance floor, screwing around, and I should have left.
1: Should have left. There you go.
0: Should have left. Shouldn't have gone there. Should have left.
1: The Coldplay concert. Chris Martin.
7: Oh, look at these two. All right, come on.
0: Ooh, look at these two.
7: Uh-oh, what? Either they're having an affair or they're just very shy.
1: Good moment. And then there's like ancillary.
0: Hey, how did that make the adultery alarm?
1: Because of the people that were in the picture.
0: Oh, no, I understand, dude.
1: Oh, okay.
0: I was just making a joke.
1: Oh. Good one.
0: Good one that you didn't understand. I just asked how they made the adultery alarm, Alvin. It was pretty obvious.
1: I said good one. That's
0: you didn't. Yeah, but you said it sarcastically. You didn't mean it like good one, Jim.
1: I did not mean that.
0: You absolutely did not,
1: it
0: man.
1: It just comes off that
0: you were,
1: way.
0: You were clowning I'm me. You were mocking me. Just because you didn't get the joke doesn't mean that it wasn't a good one.
1: No, I...
0: Apology accepted.
1: There's a boat
0: apology
1: horn.
0: Accepted.
1: There's a boat horn because they apparently were in a boat that one time, and then we had Eric.
8: I don't fish on boats.
1: And then we had a little bit of Celine, but I can't
0: hey,
1: play too
0: hey,
1: much
0: hey,
1: of
0: hey,
1: that.
0: Alvin, good one.
1: See,
0: continue.
1: Thank you. That was, thank you for saying it. It was a good
0: you're
1: one.
0: Welcome.
1: And yeah, that's it.
9: You ever been on
1: been
9: a boat that's sinking?
0: Nice job.
1: There's a little TMZ in there. Camera click because of all those pictures that keep popping in.
0: I mean, this is so much more involved than you would have ever known. I'm so glad that Alvin broke that down.
1: It's a very interactive alarm.
0: There's a lot going on in that alarm that probably you didn't even know.
1: Thanks, Jim.
0: They probably, thank you, Alvin. Good one. It probably that I didn't even know. Mac in Portland. Glad you brought that up. I got the answer. Believe it or not, this is the first time ever, I've been able to communicate with Janet in real time during the show. Like, I always send texts and she never responds, ever. For some reason, she's by her phone. Janet said, Cape Cod. We went to Cape Cod one summer. My bad. Big Head apparently got married in Maine. Another jungle connection to Maine. We went to Cape Cod one summer. So, yeah, actually, it was the Cape Cod
10: Flagellant.
0: League. And we were going to those games, by the way. That's how my memory's gone. We were actually going to Cape Cod games almost every night while we were there. Jimothy. I already don't like the way that's starting. Jimothy, ATP, considering all the employees you have worked with and the fact that clock-in time takes place in the morning, has any employee made you think, damn, this guy's definitely holding it at home and waiting to take his morning dump at the studio? Thanks, V and the Fee. Wore bums using toilet seat covers as necklaces. No, V, I've never once. That's never crossed my mind. I've never asked any employee what their dump schedule was. Holding it in to release the crack in here. Oh, okay, V. Hey, V, why...
3: Release the crack.
0: Why, thank you, Albie. Why on a day like today when I have one of, quote, our Vikings on, you don't comment on that, but you'll hit me with that nonsense. Romy, longtime clone, loyal listener, but I disagree with you when it comes to Urban Meyer and the amount of venom he gets. Sure, his time in the NFL was forgettable, but where is the kind of heat on Vrabel and Russini? Is what Urban Meyer did that much more deplorable, or do we tread lighter on them because they're, quote, likable? Hey, bro, did you just ask me where the heat is on Vrabel and Russini? Did you just ask me that? There's no heat. They're getting away with it. There's no heat. What, you mean from me? Or from the world? Hey, bro, I get that you're a perv, part of Perv Nation, and you love the guy.
4: That's devastating.
0: Dude, she hasn't come out of hiding. He clearly has issues and doesn't want to see the press. If you're talking about me personally, I wasn't looking or setting out to do it, but I've got more engagement on my takes on that than anything else I've done in months. What do you mean? Where is the heat? Who are you directing that at? Me? Come on, Ben. You didn't really just ask that. 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
1: And here we go. It's 3 o'clock in the Pacific Northwest. Good afternoon. My name is Alan Fee, and you are in the zone. The sun is shining, coming off of a weekend of, well, we'll get to that. But the sun is shining. Life is good. And, of course, we got Memorial Day weekend knocking on the door. Hopefully this weather's going to stay with us, right? I'm all about this. It's been a bit windy out there, but I'm appreciating the sunshine and getting ready to get back out on the golf course this week, get a couple more rounds in, getting ready for all the big tournaments, all the big outings. You know, you got to represent, right? You know, when you're a one-man marketing crew, you got to go out there and you got to say, hey, this is the guy that hosts the show. Look at him go. Look at that smooth swing. See, that's how you get him. You dial right in, and it's like, all right, he's one of us. Boy, I just need to get out there and golf. I do. I could use a round of golf right about now because today's show, here we go. Well, you know, at some point, the Mariners are going to turn the corner. They are. They're going to turn the corner, and they're going to start reeling off some wins. They are. But I find myself wanting to make excuses for the team. But this is a team of not making excuses. These guys don't like to make excuses, right? They're not that team. They're just not. But let's be honest here for a second. The Mariners did on paper get swept by the San Diego Padres, a team that now is a half game behind the Dodgers, the defending champs. But it was really the Mariner B team, right? I mean, you've got your leadoff guy in Brendan Donovan, our great acquisition, the guy that was going to put us up over the hump. Out again. He's back on the IL. So no leadoff guy. And then your

power hitter, Cal Raleigh, coming off of 60 home runs, starting to get back in there. He got up to 7 home runs. Okay, then, all right, here we go. And then, oof, oblique. Ugh. Boy, as a Seattle sports fan, are you tired of the word oblique? Remember our quarterback? This is what Sam had. Remember? He had an oblique injury. And, Bryce Miller, now Cal. Remember last year when the Astros had all those injuries just piling up and piling up and piling up? All of a sudden, we're that team. Now, obviously, they've been hit by injuries already again this year, the Astros have. But, man, this is just not the Mariner team that's going to be out there come midseason going into the second half. I just don't believe that, right? I mean, seriously. Many fans, because Cal's out, they keep focusing on that. We haven't really gotten going on Brendan Donovan. Average fan can't remember his name. He hasn't played enough games for us. Ugh. And oh, by the way, Victor Robles, remember him? I mean, we've got some injuries that really matter to this baseball team. And again, not making excuses, but, man. 4 games under 500, 22-26. We're only 2 games out of first, and the only teams above us are the Athletics, who are at 500, and the Rangers, who are 2 games under 500. It's not a good division. I mean, just look at the division. Your first place team is 5-5 in their last 10. The Rangers, 5-5. We're now 4-6. The Astros, 4-6. The Angels have lost 2 of their last 10. But, you know, the division is so bad, everybody's still into it, right? We've lost 3 in a row. We're 2 games out. And as bad as the Astros right now are 10 games under 500. They've been there before and came right back and won the division. We've seen that just a couple years ago. 10 games under 500. Meanwhile, they're only 5 games out of first place. We have the roster. We just have to get healthy. You know, we're supposed to be slaying the rest of the American League. We're supposed to be rolling through the American League West. Yes, we gave a little pause going into the start of the season because the Astros could be better, and the Rangers were never quite sure what they're going to be all about. But, you know, they got the goods, but they don't have enough. But we had the roster. On paper, we've already won the West. The problem is we're 4 games under 500 and 2 games out of first behind the Athletics. Ugh. But nobody's lighting things up, right? Our 22 wins, the Guardians are in first place. Everyone's talking about the Guardians. They have 4 more wins than us in the Central. Ugh. The problem is over there in the East. Now, I'm assuming still, despite our injuries, despite what's going on, we're going to win the American League West. I mean, we're making it difficult, but again, there's more than 100 games left. I think we're going to be okay. Let's assume that most of our key guys are coming back healthy. Ugh. But then I look over there and I just see what, I mean, Tampa, are they really for real? Are the Tampa Bay Rays really 30-15? And 3 games up over the 28-19 Yankees? Ugh. Everybody else in the division underwater. You know, I was looking at this at the start of the year thinking, okay, well, the Yankees are going to be a tough out. Blue Jays coming off a World Series appearance, they're going to be right there with us. Right now, they're 4 games under 500. I guess they are right here with us, but they're 9.5 out of first place in their division. We thought the Orioles would be better. The Red Sox already fired their manager. They're 19-27. We thought they were going to have a flurry of something. We expected the Tigers, they were supposed to be better. They made some acquisitions. They've been a little banged up as well. The Tigers are 2-8 in their last 10. The Tigers are 7 games under 500, 5.5 behind the Guardians. So nobody's really lighting things up with the exception of Tampa and the Yankees. They look like teams that are already locked into the playoffs. Ugh. But look at us, man. I think we're in the weakest of the divisions in the American League. And there we are. Ugh. Oof. Frustrating. It's frustrating. You know, we fell down 7-0. It just all of a sudden it was 7-0 yesterday. Just kind of quietly doink, doink, doink, 7-0. And there we were. You know, it felt like

0: one of our hottest hitters. Is he really that lame at hitting lefties? I mean, really? Ref Snyder, I mean, I like the guy a lot. At some point, he kicks in, right? Or is Ref Snyder this year's Garver? That's what I'm worried about. Every time. I mean, all right, here comes a situation where maybe something can happen. Let's pull one of our best hitters and put in Ref Snyder. And again, no disrespect to Ref Snyder. I like him. I was excited about the acquisition. I haven't written him off just yet. But Luke Raley, man, I mean, is he really that lame against left-handed hitting? I mean, I need answers to that. Is it always going to be that? I mean, even the announcers knew it was coming in the game. They're like, yeah, this is what Skip does in this situation. Very predictable. I mean, the announcers knew it. The national announcers knew it. They're like, oh, yeah, this is that move. Okay, got it. Yeah, this is kind of what this is what our manager does here in Seattle. Okay. I mean, can we mix it up a little bit? I mean, is Raley really that bad at left-handed hitting? Or hitting off a left-handed pitcher? And then, of course, the big news of the day, Colt Emerson. He gets called up. I don't know if you heard this. Colt Emerson actually got called up to the big leagues yesterday. He got the call at 1 o'clock in the afternoon. He was in uniform in his minor league outfit, and they're like, dude, you got to get up by 5 there, and you got to go play in a game that starts at 4:20. Can you believe that? Last second? I mean, he knew he was getting called up at some point, $97 million, but he got called up to the big leagues finally.
1: Cool.
2: You don't need to sit down.
1: You don't need to sit. You got to get home. You want to sit out.
2: Right? You serious?
1: You just need to pack yourself up and just try.
2: Just beat it.
1: Okay.
2: Just get straight to the field?
1: Straight to the field. Just straight.
2: Okay. Back in the game.
0: It's kind of tough audio to hear, but basically it's like he gets called into the office. We've seen this scene. This is what teams do now. They want all this for their social media, so we all click on it. And, you know, even we sucked into it, and we're playing bad audio. But he basically said, hey, man, the manager goes, hey, man, you're going up to Seattle. And he's like, what? Are you serious? Yeah. I love Cole Emerson asks, are you serious? Yeah, they're $97 million serious. Get your ass up there. But he didn't say that. But, you know, all of a sudden, you know, he's like, whoa, what? And he literally asked, do I go straight to the stadium? Yeah, man, there's a game and you're in it. Third base. That's got to kind of suck. You know you're going to get, you bust your tail. You're doing your thing and all of it. And then all of a sudden it's like, wait, I got to scramble to the ball. Wait, what? Am I first? What? I mean, don't you want to kind of know, hey, in a couple days, I'm going to be starting at third. I'm going to kind of get loose, get ready for this, mentally prepare for it. No, man. You're completely in a different world in the minor leagues, doing your thing, having your day-to-day, doing your routine. You're on national TV tonight. You're playing third base for the Mariners against the Padres. By the way, the Padres are currently 5-0 against you guys. Good luck. You know, he played solid. He looked like he knew the part, did not get his first hit. But smoked the ball out to the outfield pretty deep. You know, again, that's, you know, first ever moment there. Mariners general manager Justin Hollander says it was a no-brainer to bring Colt up because obviously Brendan Donovan is hurt.
3: We want to do the right thing for Colt. We also want to do the right thing for the Mariners. We think he's the best option. This period will give him some runway. This is not a 15 at-bat or a 20 at-bat tryout to see if he's capable of taking the job and running with it for the rest of the year. I have zero concerns that he's emotionally ready to handle it, that he's mature enough to handle the day-to-day of the major league life. He certainly has the tools and skills to go compete at this level. You never really know with a young player until they get out there and show us what they can do, but we do have all the confidence in the world that he can go take the job and run with it, and if that's how it works, that'll be great. We'd be thrilled for him and thrilled for us.
0: You know, obviously, you know, this is something we've all been looking forward to. We certainly didn't want to have it happen at anybody's expense. You know, a lot of people thought, okay, he's going to be the shortstop. He's the next JP. JP probably won't get re-signed as the starting shortstop. Maybe involved with the ball club, but, you know, not the shortstop. So then Colt will be the shortstop. And we brought in Brendan Donovan, obviously, from St. Louis. He's playing third. and he could play other positions, but

0: Brendan Donovan doesn't necessarily, you know, come back as the third baseman. So we still have some fancy fly-in to do. These aren't straight-up puzzle moves here, right? I mean, there's a lot of different angles they can take with this. But, you know, again, you don't want to rush up Colt Emerson just because he's $97 million and you know he's going to be really good, because this team has a bit of a history. We brought up another guy named Jared Kelnick, and we know how that turned out. You're going to hear a lot of comparisons. You're going to hear a lot of people talk about that. But in my opinion, there's a difference. You know, Jared Kelnick was, you know, obviously a very talented baseball player, and, you know, the Mariners have great scouting, and there's no question Kelnick's good. But he also is a head case, which takes away from the good. And we saw how that really was his demise here. And then he went where? To Atlanta. He's playing somewhere else now. And it's like, okay. And so you don't want our next guy, Colt Emerson, to be that guy. Everyone's talking about how good he is with all this pressure. But this kid has a good head on his shoulder. I mean, he really does. I mean, it seems like he is a very mature baseball player, understands the game, has great parents, the whole thing. So this is going to be a little bit different than another Jared Kelnick situation. But again, you know, here's a guy thrust into a situation. You've got a World Series contending team that's underperforming. They're four games under 500. They're just trying to figure things out. They've got injuries. And, oh, by the way, Colt, I mean, we want you to get comfortable and everything, but can you do all the things now? Because that's kind of what we need. We need all the things now. We need the guys that are going to actually enable this team to, get control of the American League West, a very controllable division. Justin Hollander says he loves how Colt Emerson adds to the team's positional flexibility.
1: I mean, I think the idea of the team that we think we'll have in August or September was one that, you know, was more than just nine deep, was guys could rotate and play different spots, that they would all be better for the idea that they could get a DH day, get an off day, move around the field, do different things. And I think Colt's presence and Brendan's presence when he's healthy and ready to go will definitely help us, where we don't need to have Julio play 161 games in center field, and, you know, Cal doesn't have to play, you know, 160 games, 135 of them behind the plate. There's just more guys who can contribute. So we'll keep that in mind as we go forward, but for now I think it'll probably be more stable in the next few weeks, and that, you know, with Brendan out and with Cal out, you'll see a lot of Colt Emerson at third base.
0: You know, you obviously have a Mariners team that's been making moves. They like having versatile guys. They do. They like having guys that can play multiple positions. Brendan Donovan, one of those guys as well, right? Luke Raley was playing first base. Not great. I mean, he wasn't great last year playing first base, but they wanted to get more guys who could do more things and have more options. And there's that. So, it's going to be fun to see this team when everybody gets healthy and everybody gets out there and we actually see what kind of baseball team we have. Because I really, truly don't think we've seen the Mariners we're going to see. We have there for a moment or two, a game or two, but we haven't created any real connection to the 2026 team, because something always happens. You got guys going down. JP was even out for a bit. Robles out. You know, you obviously Bryce Miller coming back. Now we're dealing with this six-man piggybacking. You know, we got a lot of management going on here, and obviously third base. We thought we figured out our leadoff guy, an explosive leadoff guy, great bat in Brendan Donovan. And then he gets hurt, and then he goes back on the IL. Same thing for Cal, coming off of the World Baseball Classic. He's not himself. Oh, okay, he's hurt. Put him on the injured list. They get a little cagey about that. They bring him back for a minute. He gets two hits, and we're like, oh, my God, this is okay. We're back. And then there we go, the oblique again. And so, I mean, managing this team has been a bit of an issue. A lot of teams are dealing with injuries, and quite frankly, as you look at the standings, you know, every team is within like five games of each other in the win column. And there's no great teams jumping out, again, with the exception, and basing this only on win-loss record, Yankees and Rays with 30, or the Rays have 30 wins and the Yankees have 28 wins. After that, you know, 21 wins for the third-place team there. Guardians have 26 wins. You know, we're over here thinking we have a horrible season going, and we have 22 wins. I mean, everybody has virtually the same record-ish, And at some point, these teams are going to get healthy and get back on track. Look at all the casualties from the World Baseball Classic. Guys that played in that, coming back, just having horrible, horrible averages. Look at Tatis for San Diego. I mean, it's like, I mean, he was off to a horrible start. So, I mean, there's something to this. There's something weird going on this season. I mean, the fact that the White Sox have won 7 of 10, the fact that the White Sox are a game out of first place, I mean, oh, by the way, they're here tonight and tomorrow and the next day. Yeah, we already lost a series to the White Sox. We lost 2 out of 3 to the White Sox in Chicago. Now they're coming back here. You know, I mean, I used to look forward to some guaranteed wins against the White Sox, and now it's like, you know, I keep thinking, okay, so the Mariners are 4 games under 500 coming into tonight, and here comes the White Sox. Great. Whew. Meanwhile, they're tied for the hottest team in baseball, winning 7 of 10. The Rays have won 7 and 10. The Guardians in first place have won 7 and 10 in the White Sox. Everybody else, I don't even think anybody's won 6 of 10 other than, no, everyone's like 5 wins. Yeah, nobody else in the American League has won 6 of their last 10. Everybody's 500 or below that. I mean, baseball is weird right now. Baseball is really weird. The Dodgers are a really good team, and, you know, they haven't quite taken off yet. You know, the Padres, I mean, the Padres, if you look at the numbers on the Padres, I went into that Padres series thinking that just looking at their stats and how they're doing this, like, how are they doing this? You know, they're not lighting up any category, and meanwhile, they're a game or a half game behind the Dodgers after sweeping us. I thought there was some hope just looking at the numbers here. But baseball is really weird right now. And again, I do think the Mariners, I don't want to call them excuses because they don't call them excuses, but there's some rationale behind this team just hasn't gotten to where they need to be yet. But I'm of the belief that they will be. But right now, if we're living day-to-day analyzing this baseball team, casual fan just saw us get swept at home on a weekend series against San Diego. They showed up last weekend for the Randy Johnson shenanigans and got swept by Kansas City. You know, you're looking at this team going, what the? This is not what, oh, same old Mariners. But that's not what's going on here. This is injury-based and just something's up. Something's just up with baseball. I mean, look at the standings. Just look at the standings. Forget any excuse or not excuse that the Mariners have. Just go look at the standings and go, why does any of this make sense? Because it just doesn't make sense. Just baseball's all over the place right now. So just rest assured, we're going to be fine. We're fine. 360-734-1170. You want to talk? You want to drop a text on us instead? That's fine. Email us at thezone at kpug1170.com. We're on Facebook. We're on X, Insta, all the things. Hope your week is off to a great start. My name is Alan Fee. And yes, you are in the zone.
2: Westwood One presents Today in Women's Sports. The youngest team in the WNBA is growing up fast. The Washington Mystics survived a thriller Friday night, edging the Indiana Fever 104-102 in overtime. Caitlin Clark kept the Fever alive, drilling a three to force overtime, but the Mystics had an answer. Second-year guard Sonia Citron delivered a career-high 30 points, while Kiki Iriafin added 25 and 13 rebounds. Washington has missed the playoffs 2 straight years, but has found its next superstar in Citron. Already an all-star as a rookie, she's taking the leap in year 2.
3: I mean, everybody knows how physical the W is, and coming out as a rookie, it's so fast, it's so physical, everybody's so strong. I think this year I knew what to expect, but I also, like, I didn't want to just be able to handle it, but I wanted to also be able to give it back, especially, you know, in the paint, just trying to be more like Kiki.
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0: All right, welcome back. 325. Man, I'm just longing for the driving range right now. I'm looking out the window. It's just a beautiful, beautiful afternoon. Boy, I sure hope it's this way for this weekend, right? Yeah, Memorial Day weekend. What are you doing? Are you traveling? Are you going to brave this? You going to have a $110 tank of gas and go somewhere? You flying somewhere? You going to stay home, have a bit of a staycation? You know, I know a lot of people here in Bellingham in particular, they like to flee when it is Memorial Day weekend. They like to skip our biggest event, Ski to Sea. They don't want anything to do with it because parking is a complete disaster down in Fairhaven, and it's just too much, and we got to get out of town. I have so many people tell me that. And meanwhile, here at KPUG, Jason and I are going to be right down in the middle of all of it. We're going to be at Marine Park broadcasting live like we have the last 2 years from the finish line. And bringing you all the results as they come across. Our whole crew, Joe Tian, has done a nice job putting everything together. And we're going to have the whole crew broadcasting and giving you all the updates. Obviously, KGMI is going to be all over that as well. So make sure you're here for that. But join Jason and I on Ski to Sea Sunday in the afternoon. We'll start broadcasting right before the finishers start crossing the line there at Marine Park. I think they've changed things around at the finish line. You know, it all ends in Fairhaven. I don't think they're blocking off the streets this year, which to me is absolutely nuts. They're just going to have it be normal. I think, and again, I'm only putting two and two together on this just through a couple of news stories I've read. They want people to get into the businesses and to help out the businesses, which I'm all for. I love Fairhaven. I grew up on the South Side. And so, you know, Fairhaven to me is hallowed ground. I love the businesses there. I do. I love that Dirty Dan Harris is back. Still got to get to Dirty Dan's. But you know, I love that that's all happening. You know, but when you block off the streets and you got the band, you got the beer garden, you know, that's a community event. I mean, that's the way it should be. You know, I haven't really seen the game plan other than they're not blocking off the streets and they want you to go ahead and use the businesses. And I just don't think that's what the people want. You know, I grew up here. This is my city. This is my town. This is where I'm from. But, you know, I have lived a great deal of my life in the Midwest. I lived in Cheyenne, Wyoming, Dubuque, Iowa, Grand Rapids, Michigan, St. Louis, Chicago, Cleveland, Ohio. And I'll tell you, the Midwest does this kind of stuff better than us. I just wish we could do it the way that they do it. You know, I wish that we would block off the streets and have a big mass celebration, have the bands fired up, have it be like a thing that starts early and ends late, make it a two-day celebration. And you know, this whole thing, I mean, you, in Cleveland, for example, like look at the Cavaliers. They're having quite the season. You know, they just knocked out Jason's Detroit Pistons. You know, what they do there around the stadium, they've got a big arena there. And they'll block off 4th Street there. And, you know, you can walk around, go bar to bar. They'll bring in a band. And you know, you can have an open container going to the different places, right? You can do all that. And it's all a big street celebration. And it's fine. It's well-received. And it's a great party. And it's community. It's all the things. It's a must-go-to event. Here in Bellingham, we got people fleeing. Well, the ski to see. This is one of the coolest things we have. Ski to see. Think about this. When I first started working here at KGMI way back in the day, I was 16 years old covering Sea Home football. And then that started to advance. I got to do more sports stuff. And next thing you know, I'm on the mountain at like 17 years old up on Mount Baker. And I'm broadcasting one of the legs of the race from Mount Baker. I mean, it was super cool, right? And we have mountains. We love our mountains. We love our green. We love our trees. We love our rivers. We love Bellingham Bay. It's a celebration. The ski to sea race, it's a celebration. It's not just for these racers and this team. It's not. It's a celebration of the whole community. So why not have a big celebration? Block off all the streets. Have multiple bands. Make it a thing. Bring in a national act. I mean, do we want to do that or do we really want to flee the area? And again, I get it. If you're one of the great businesses, and there are so many great restaurants and bars in that area. I mean, there's so many to name. Black Cat, Southside, right? I mean, you got all of them down there. And, you know, again, Dirty Dan's is down there. There's so many great places to attract people. Have them have all the booths if they're worried about the business. And bring in a national recording act. Make it a thing. Make it a destination. Make Bellingham come alive. Make it to where you need to go get some drones and get some great footage of it. And have everybody go, this is who we are. This is what we do. Have a big race celebration. All of that. But if they're not going to block off the streets and it's just, hey, you can go down to Archer's. I love Archer's. What a great place. And, you know, and I'm Irish and they have those Irish nachos. I mean, that'd be great. But, I mean, let's have a party outside. I mean, look at the weather outside. Don't send us down into these dark, cavernous restaurants, which, by the way, that's what I love about them. I'm not criticizing them at all. But let's have them have a bunch of people all around. Let's have the celebration of the bands go into the night. And then, you know, people can go inside and you can have bands playing inside. This could be a total destination. People are going to come from far and wide to come down here and go, oh, my God, are you doing Ski to See 26? And you got people going, not really, and I'm kind of bummed out because I got to spend $100 on gas just to get away from this. This celebration of our city and its culture. Get out. I mean, isn't that backwards? That's backwards, man. We need to have a party. We need to have a big party. Look at what's happening in our world today. Let's have a freaking party, right? You know, if we can assemble people and have these big protests, let's go ahead and have a big celebration at the same time and celebrate our town, celebrate our people. Celebrate the fact that we have all of these great opportunities to ski and do all the things. I mean, think about it. That's what we should be doing. And, you know, when Jason and I are down there broadcasting in the middle of the whole thing, we should be like, all right, that was great. Here's all the winners. God bless. And then, boom, up into the party we go. We should be on stage introducing bands. You know, Jason's probably good for a couple of keg stands. He's young. And go, oh, my God, and have shirts. I mean, everybody wants the coveted, you know, what's the design of the 2026 Ski to Sea Race shirt? But we're not thinking that. We're thinking, get out of town. Yeah, don't block the streets. Whatevs. You got to do better. You got to do better.
12: You know, people, they think that emotions are meant to be hidden because they show weakness. It's a terrible way to see life. Emotions are made to be expressed. You want to cry, cry. You want to laugh, laugh. You want to hit the wall, but get over it fast because that's not the way to live, right? But emotions are absolutely beautiful. It makes us humans. And at the beginning, I won't have the courage to tear up in front of my daughter. Now it's like, hey, watch, I'm human like you are. You cry, I cry. Before, I'll be embarrassed. I'll go to the bathroom, sob like a little baby, and come back with my eyes all red. And, you okay? Were you, like, doing something in the bathroom? I'm like, no, promise, I wasn't. You know, it was hard to express my emotions, and I read a book that changed my life. And after reading that, it's like, hey, I'm a human.

0: me. I'm going to cry when I cry. Who cares? I'm having an emotional moment and I'm going to express it. And whoever's going through that, I'm going to back him up and say, hey, let it out.
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9: Good afternoon. I'm Jason Upton. The Mariners looking to rebound tonight from what was a rough showing at home over the weekend. The M's got swept by the San Diego Padres to end their season series without a win. Ugh. Padres shut them out on Friday before scoring 7 runs off Logan Gilbert on Saturday. Mariners closed the series yesterday by managing just a single hit in their 8-3 loss. 3 runs scored, Allen, 1 hit to show for it.
10: You know what? Yeah, I talked about this in the open here. I mean, I don't want to make excuses for the team. At some point, everyone's dealing with the same things. But, I mean, injuries are a legit thing for us. You know, I just remember last year, and it was like at one point in the order, we had Dylan Moore, Garver, and some other secondary fill-in guy in the order. And I just thought, well, you know, what are we expecting here? And so, yes, we got swept. On the outside looking in, we got swept at a time where we really didn't want to get swept. But when you don't have your best hitter in Brendan Donovan and your best power hitter, the next guy up, that's a problem. And you don't have your number one catcher, some say the best catcher in all of baseball, last year's MVP, give or take Aaron Judge. And so that's a big blow to a team. And then you got this great starting rotation, and you know, Bryce Miller's not even in it. Last year we dealt with all these same things last year differently. It's just we have more weaponry now. We have better fill-in guys now. And we've got better guys on the way. We're not waiting for a trade at the All-Star break, right? That trade deadline, we're not even thinking about it. If something comes up, great. If there's somebody available, awesome. But we're not over here going, God, I hope we do something at the trade deadline because we can't keep doing this. We just need guys to get healthy.
9: Yeah, totally. And, you know, another blow yesterday, J.P. Crawford leaving the game. I think a pitch hit his, right triceps or something. Yeah.
10: And he's already been injured one other time.
9: Yeah.
10: Right? I mean, that's another one. And a guy that we don't even talk about because we forgot about him because the injury of Cal Raleigh and Brendan Donovan overshadows everything. Vic Robles, man. Mm. That guy's a spark plug for this team. And has anybody even noticed? I bet you the average fan of this team is like, does he still play for us? Is he in Tampa with that other kid, that Williamson kid? I mean, they don't even know that he's still on the team. He's just hurt.
9: It's easy to forget when it was supposed to be a platoon between him and Luke Raley, and Luke Raley just, you know, took it away. I mean, he's been amazing this season. He was, I believe, the only dude to get a hit yesterday, and, you know, he got taken out for Rob Refsnyder and, you know, another one of these Dan Wilson moves.
10: This was a question I asked early on the show today. My question is, don't we have smart enough hitting guys to go, can we at least give Raley a couple of tips on how to hit left-handed pitching, and then can we try it maybe once?
9: Just give him the chance.
10: Yeah.

0: Just, I mean, I love Ref Snyder. But, you know, I questioned this earlier. Is Ref Snyder this year's Garver? Here's a guy we acquired. We're excited to have him. He's done some things. He fits the narrative. He's a good teammate. And he's done a whole lot of nada, except that one home run he hit that one time.
1: He's been a hole in the lineup. That's just a fact. He's not even getting on base 20% of the time. I mean, It's been brutal. And this is a guy that, you know, has been trusted to hit leadoff for this team.
0: Yeah. And again, I don't want to pile on. I like him. And again, you know, guys go through streaks and things happen. But, you know, how can you get good if you're only in here and there, right? I mean, how can you settle into something? And that's what I've wondered about him. You know, look at Luke Rayleigh. Now that he's kind of in a set position, he kind of knows what he's doing when he shows up to the ballpark, and now he's hitting. You know, some of these guys, when they dial in, I worry sometimes that we have these guys that are just sort of kind of fill-in guys, and we put a lot on them. We put a lot on Dylan Moore. Dylan Moore was all the guys. You know, who was the other guy? Oh, let's put Rayleigh at first. That'll work. We saw how that went. Ugh. But, man, again, we have reasons. We have excuses. You know, this team at the end of the day has no excuses. This is World Series or bust in the eyes of this team. So, you know, I'm just trying to come up with some rationale to go, the pathway to success is still strong. It's just we have some injuries. We're riding this out. And, oh, by the way, we suck so bad we're two games out of first place. I mean, I'll take that. And, oh, by the way, it's not the Astros. Yeah. It's not. It's the Athletics, who have half of a baseball team. And the only reason they get wins is they have that small ballpark and they get to hit there more than other teams. That's the only reason.
1: Yeah, it feels like this season has just been the Mariners looking really bad. It's looking brutal. Houston comes around at just the right time, and they're an awesome matchup because their pitching sucks. Like, it's worse in the league bar none. And a third of the Mariners' wins this season have come off the Astros.
0: Yeah.
1: That's literally that is just a fact.
0: It is.
1: Like, they're looking brutal, and Houston is coming to save them at some points.
0: Well, my only point would be this. If you look at the two top teams in the American League, Tampa Bay has 30 wins. The Yankees have 28. Okay? Let's take them out of the sample and talk about the rest of the American League here. The third-place team in that division has 21 wins. That's the team that went to the World Series last year, the Blue Jays. Okay? So they're underwater. They're four games under 500. All right? So the Guardians, a first-place team in the Central, have four more wins than us. That's it. Four more wins than us. And then the White Sox, who just beat us up, they have two more wins than us. And that's a second-place team. And by the way, they're a game out of first in their division. That's how weird this whole thing is. The Tigers are supposed to be a better team. They're 20-27, right? I mean, just look at the win totals for all the teams. It's really a thing going through all of baseball. The fact that Tampa's in first running away with the American League right now, and the White Sox are 7 of their last 10 and a game out of first. I mean, that's where baseball is right now. I don't think it's staying this way. I think you're going to have some teams rise up, and the Mariners are one of them.
1: Yeah, you sure hope so. And, you know, we talked about the offense a lot, but, I mean, everyone's got blood on their hands after that series against the Padres. Emerson Hancock was really good on Friday. He had a quality start that was, you know, wasted because Mariners' offense couldn't get it going. But Logan Gilbert, 7 runs given up over 5 2/3 innings. George Kirby yesterday, I mean, what, 6 runs given up over 5 2/3? I mean, the pitching's got to be better. It just has to be.
0: You know, that kind of wasn't fair on Kirby, though, because I thought there was like a blow-up inning there. And you know, everything, it's like we as a team, we just weren't keeping pace with our opponent, right? I mean, it was at some point, it's like you wait for our guy to go and have one or two hits into the fifth inning. It's like, yep, this is where they're going to open up on us. It seems to be routinely happening to us now. But, I mean, at some point we got to score runs too, right? I mean, we could have very much been in that game. That game just sort of kind of became 7-0.
1: Yeah.
0: It wasn't like that. It didn't feel like we were just getting blasted 7-0. It felt like, oh, there's another one for them. And they just kind of chipped in another one and another one. And all of a sudden it was 7-0, and I the way we had like 4 walks in a row, and next thing you know it's like, okay, we got something going here, and then but we needed Donovan and we needed Cal. I wonder how that would have turned out. We were one home run away from making that a very interesting game. And is it going to come from Rivas, Ref Snyder, or is it going to come from Brendan Donovan, Cal Raleigh? I mean, there's rationale behind what's happening. And again, I'm not really offering that up as excuses, but I'm just saying pathway to success here. These guys are coming back. I don't know what the word is on Cal. I mean, Brendan's going to come back sooner than later, right? Where he's going to go, I don't know. I was going to ask you that. So Brendan, not necessarily our best third baseman there, or is he? And then we move Emerson, Colt Emerson, over to short where he belongs, right? Cole Young, second.
1: Are you talking about this season or in the future?
0: Season.
1: Because the Mariners made it pretty clear that they want Emerson at third, and you know JP's your shortstop for this season. They put that in pen.
0: And then Brendan Donovan can go to the outfield. Brendan Donovan can play anywhere, really.
1: That's the luxury of this, right? Because that was the, you know, one of the big news coming out of the weekend. Colt Emerson making his major league debut, getting that call up literally the morning of the game because they put Donovan on the IL. And yeah, the thinking with Colt Emerson is they're going to stick him at third while Brendan Donovan's on the injured list. That's pretty much where he's going to play. Maybe you can put him at short and gave JP some days off here and there. But largely, if you know, this isn't just an audition for Colt Emerson. This is, you know, he got the call-up and he's here to stay.
0: This is the $97 million. That ship already sailed. He's in.
1: Yes, he's in. There's no going back at this point. So the thing about Donovan, which is what we talked about a lot of this offseason, is he can play at third. He can also play at second. He could play it short if he needed him to, but he can play outfield and he can play DH. And I think the Mariners' plan going forward, for the most part, there's going to be a lot of switch-ups because of all the positional versatility, is Brendan Donovan's going to be DH and Colt Emerson's going to be at third. And Emerson's shown a lot of promise and, you know, a lot of rapid surge with his defensive ability at third base. And Brendan Donovan really hasn't done a great job of adjusting. To be fair to him, that wasn't his usual position. He hasn't been an everyday third baseman at any point in his career. He's been there here and there, but he hasn't been every day, and it was kind of looking like it out there at a lot of points. So I think the Mariners' plan, from what I've heard, is mostly Donovan at DH. You can sprinkle him in the outfield because, you know, he can do that too, and then just on days where you want to give some guys rest, sure, put him at second, put him at third. But I think DH and outfield is going to be his main role moving forward with Colt Emerson now on the team.
0: Yeah, this reminds me of a season ago where we were kind of in this situation where we had some holes in the lineup that were not helping. And now we have them all on the roster. We have all the right guys on the roster. We just need them on the active roster. And again, if this team was healthy and we had everything where it should be, we're going to win some games, a lot of games. And we're not going to be in this situation, you know, this little tit for tat that we're playing. It's ridiculous. You know, we do some good things and then, you know, I find myself just trying to, you know, you're really trying to figure out how good this team is. That Astros sweep was beautiful, but then it was like, well, what? Wait, then we didn't sweep. We 3 out of 4. 3 out of 4, but still, that was a great series win for us. But it was the Astros. But they can hit, and our pitching, you know, why can't we just have things just be what they are? Hey, we've won 5 in a row. Take that, because we're good. Suck it. And then that's the end of the conversation. Here, it's like, well, but, you know, and then, but our guys were out, and
1: there's not a lot of consistency with the team. I mean, how many times have we come up here and say, man, Mariners won 3 in a row, feeling good? I mean, they swept the Cardinals that one time. They swept the Astros. That's, I think, about it.
0: Yeah.
1: Consistency. Well, Seattle lost some ground in the division race. They now sit 2 games behind the Athletics for first place. They'll try to make it up in tonight's series opener against the White Sox, but it won't be easy. Surging Sox have won 7 of their last 8 games, including when they took 2 out of 3 against the Mariners just the previous weekend. You'll remember Mariners' bad struggle in that one. They had 2 runs scored over the last 2 games of that series. So they'll look to make things right tonight. Brian Wu on the mound as they look to snap their 3-game skid. Coverage begins at 5:40. First pitch at 5:30 is the pregame show. 6:40 first pitch right here on KPUG. Well, the Everett Silvertips have won the Western Hockey League Championship over the weekend. Shout out to Troy from Oak Harbor putting this on our radar. Silvertips beat Prince Albert 7-2 on Friday to secure their first ever Ed Chynoweth Cup. Followed a historic regular season that saw them win a league-best 57 games. They're now gearing up for the Memorial Cup in Kelowna, their first game set for Saturday. A bit of a resurgence in Everett sports, Alan, with the Silvertips winning that WH title and... hey, the Wolfpack getting a nice one over the weekend as well.
0: Yeah, the Wolfpack, is that back-to-back wins?
1: I believe so.
0: Yes, back-to-back road wins.
1: Yeah, they put up, 77 points?
0: Yes, they did. And again, this is the arena football that Jason and I are part of the whole thing. But it was nice to see. I'm excited to get out there. They got another game coming up.
1: Yep, Saturday, 3 o'clock. That's going to be a fun one. But for now, Silvertips are the talk of the town. First ever Western Hockey League championship secured. Well, the Storm's early season struggles continued yesterday. Seattle fell to Indiana Fever 89-78 to fall to 1-3 on the year. Caitlin Clark had 21 points and 10 assists to help the Fever pick up their first home win. Storm will now return to Climate Pledge Arena for a four-game homestand, starting with the Connecticut Sun on Wednesday night. Sounders had their unbeaten streak snapped over the weekend. They fell to LA Galaxy 2-0 on Saturday at Lumen Field. Seattle hadn't lost in MLS play since February 28th entering the match. They're now sitting at fourth place in the Western Conference standings. Next up, they'll play LAFC on the road Sunday. Meanwhile, the Rain fell to Gotham FC 2-0 on Friday. Struggling Rain haven't won a match since late March. Western's top nationally ranked women's rowing team continued its stellar season over the weekend. The Vikings put up a perfect team score to win the GNAC Championships on Saturday. It was their third win in the six-year history of the event. They now await the NCAA selection show tomorrow afternoon to see where they'll start the two-day national championship in Georgia later this month. Meanwhile, Vikings softball team had its season come to an end on Friday in a regional round loss to Cal State East Bay. The playoff picture is set for Whatcom County Schools heading into the state tourney. Boys soccer is up first, with the state tourney kicking off tomorrow. Lyndon Christian got the 19th seed in the 1A bracket. They'll play 14th-seeded University Prep in the opening round at 6 p.m. tomorrow at Kings High School. Meridian drew the 12th seed and will face Raymond South Bend in Wenatchee on Friday. In the 2A tournament, undefeated Squalicum are in the number 2 seed and will play Clover Park on Wednesday. Linden drew the 11th seed and will play on the road against Cedar Crest. Seahome got the 12th seed and will play on the road against East Valley of Yakima. Both those matchups happening on Wednesday as well. Over in fast pitch softball, Linden Christian are the number 6 seed in the 1A bracket and will face 11-seeded Columbia in the opening round in Richland Thursday. Linden drew the number 5 seed in the 2A tournament and will play 12th-seeded Cedar Crest in Selah on Friday morning. And in baseball, Linden Christian beat Cedar Park Christian in the Bi-District Championship over the weekend as the Lynx are in the number 3 seed in the 1A tourney. They'll host 14-seeded Natchez Valley in the opening round at Joe Martin Field this Saturday. In the 2A tournament, Linden got the 8th seed and will face 9th-seeded Fife at Bainbridge on Saturday. Seahome drew the 12th seed and will be on the road against 5th-seeded WF West. I'm Jason Upton. 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
7: Normally this type of year, we're just speculating on what the Hard Knocks is going to be heading into the new season.
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7: 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Seattle Seahawks, the champs, are going to be on Hard Knocks this year.
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8: 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Like, you're going to just mess up my world, my system, you know. 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Fans love it.

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1: I'm Dan Patrick, and this is Above the Noise. Golf does something few sports can. It takes the improbable and every so often makes it real. That truth always feels larger at the majors, where the sport's deepest fields and most difficult courses are supposed to favor the game's biggest names. Scottie Scheffler, Rory McIlroy, the stars everybody expects to own the majors. But occasionally, you find an underdog. This PGA Championship was supposed to belong to the game's elite. Instead, it belonged to Aaron Rye. He came in at plus 17,500 to win the Wanamaker Trophy. By the odds, his path was considered less likely than the Raiders winning the Super Bowl or Michael Penix Jr. taking home the NFL MVP. Absurd, and yet here we are. An incredible four-day stretch highlighted by one improbable putt delivering one of the year's more unexpected finishes. That's the beauty of the game, and it was on full display this weekend at the PGA Championship. I'm Dan Patrick, and this is Above the Noise. 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
2: All right, just pausing so the other stations can catch up there. Welcome back to the Zones. The Zone, it feels like Zones. It feels like it's a plural, right? Very fluid situation. Lots of banter behind the scenes here in the Zone. We're always working hard to put out the best product for you. You know what I mean? It is good to have you here on this Monday. Yes, the Mariners are on the radio tonight. The White Sox are in town. 5:30 pregame, 6:40 first pitch. As the Mariners try to get back on track after getting swept by those San Diego Padres. 0-6 against the Padres. 0-6. Swept down there. I mean, how embarrassing. I mean, Eddie Vedder, he was there. He saw this. That's the Vedder Cup. I don't know if you know that. I think Eddie Vedder technically is from San Diego, but obviously Pearl Jam has its roots based out of Seattle, and so it's the Vedder Cup. The irony in the whole thing, Eddie Vedder's favorite baseball team, the Chicago Cubs. Go figure.
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1: And away we go into hour number two of The Zone. It's 4 o'clock in the Pacific Northwest. Good to have you here. Hope you had a great weekend. Boy, I know I did. I was everywhere this weekend. Up in Blaine for the spring block party put on by the Blaine Birch Bay Recs Department. What a great time that was. A lot of cultural dancing out there. They brought the spirit of the Hawaiian Islands and a whole bunch of great booths. Really, just a great, great group of people out there. And I want to thank them for hosting us for that broadcast on the weekend there. And then from there, it was over to B-Town Sea Feast, which takes place at the end of September. They've got a series of events that are taking place leading up to that event. And they had their celebration for the shellfish. And, boy, it had some great oysters from a lot of different places. And it was awesome. A lot of people don't know that B-Town actually has some great sushi. So as a sushi guy, I am a sushi guy. And enjoyed a lot of sushi there and all the things. Had a couple of IPAs to wash down all those oysters. And, man, that is heaven right there. I mean, all the seafood is just incredible. We live in such a great, great mecca of great, just incredible seafood and oysters. Drayton Harbor, of course, up there in Blaine is one of them. Taylor Shellfish. I don't know if you get a chance to get down on the water and have a happy hour down there or a Sunday afternoon. It's such a great hang. And the oysters are just unbelievable. Met the people from Skagit. They've got a great oyster farm down there. And just a wonderful, wonderful weekend. And then I watched a little baseball. Ugh. Man, I thought just looking at how the numbers seemed inflated for the San Diego Padres. I mean, they're a good team. Right? I mean, they left a half game out of first place behind the Dodgers. I mean, they're looking good. They have so many statistical things that make you wonder, like, well, how did they get there? But they did. And so going into the weekend, I thought, you know, we're going to win this series. We're going to win this series. We're going to take two out of three from San Diego. Why not? Our pitching seems back. Everything's great. And, of course, all the news out of the weekend, you know, Cal on the injured list. Brendan Donovan. Mariners made a handful of roster moves ahead of tonight's series opener against the Chicago White Sox. Seattle reinstated Patrick Wisdom. He's a corner infielder, if you didn't know. He had a left oblique strain. He's back from the 10-day injured list and recalled left-hander reliever Robinson Ortiz from AAA Tacoma. In a pair of corresponding moves, the Mariners optioned utility fielder Leo Rivas and right-handed reliever Domingo Gonzalez to Tacoma. In addition, Seattle selected outfielder Brendan Davis to a 40-man roster and optioned him to Tacoma. So we're moving guys all over the place. We need to move them across home plate and score some runs. That's where we need to move some of these guys. Rivas, of course, has been struggling with the Mariners this year. He's batting 131. He's got a triple and a couple of doubles in 38 games. Gonzalez goes back down. He made his MLB debut with Seattle last week. He tossed 5 2/3 scoreless innings and four relief appearances for the Mariners while tallying five strikeouts and three walks. But, man, not having Brendan Donovan in the lineup, that was such a gut punch, knowing that he was back right up until he wasn't. Same for Cal, right? I mean, how bad is this whole thing with Cal Raleigh? Now, there are people saying if Cal Raleigh's out, the Mariners can't get to a World Series. I think we have a pretty damn good team. Cal is obviously critical to this team, but we have a bunch of great players on this ball club. We just need them healthy. God, we just really need him healthy. You know, Randy Rosarena, we talked about him last week. You know, I don't think he's getting the credit that he deserves. I mean, he's not. He's really our best hitter on the team, at least one that can, you know, show up to the games and play in them. And Yahoo Sports' Jordan Schusterman, he says that Randy Rosarena still has a lot to prove this season.
2: Randy's been a beast. He's been so consistent. And look, he's in a contract year. And that's a thing that is, can sometimes be a distraction and can sometimes be a motivating tool, which is whether or not Randy's in Seattle long term, the team and player can both benefit from that situation, that he probably knows that this is not a good free agent class. And if he can have another good season, he's been so reliable over the course of his career, always above average in terms of OPS plus and whatnot. But there have been still some ups and downs. But this version of him that's getting on base this much, and you know, normally that OBP is inflated like crazy by the hit by pitches. But this year, he's just raking. I mean, the dude's hitting 300, which is something we really haven't seen from him at any point during his major league career.
1: Yeah, I mean, so Randy's going to be fine. He really truly is. You talk about guys playing for contracts. You know, look at Logan Gilbert. You know, here's a guy, you know, who's maybe your fourth best starter on paper right now, and he's supposed to be our ace, right? And you know, he's trying to get an 8-year deal worth a lot of money from this team. And you know, the Mariners, you know, again, there's all kinds of reports saying they're not close, but they're going to have to sign him, obviously. And all this, of course, comes at a time where we need these guys to perform on the field. I mean, all the stories coming from the Mariners are starting to come from off the field, and that's not good, right? You want reports of stories coming from on the field. This guy's doing great because he did that. This guy's doing great because he did this. And not all these, well, you got guys playing for contracts. Maybe they're under a little pressure. You know, maybe Randy needs more pressure considering that he really does. I mean, Randy Rosarena seemed like he was forcing it to me. I brought this up last hour. You know, when we got guys on base, it felt like he knew that, you know, I got two guys on base. I can get us 3 runs right now. Let's quit screwing around. And I felt like he was swinging that way. And, you know, you look at, I mean, we really don't have Brendan Donovan and we don't have Cal, our best hitter and our best power hitter. And this is supposed to be the offense that goes. Oof. Just rough. It's just rough when you can't score runs. You got holes in the lineup. It's like, well, this guy can get a hit, the next guy can't. Maybe the next guy will get hit by a pitch. I mean, when you start rooting for guys getting hit by pitches or for the other team's pitcher to just lose his mind and walk a bunch of guys like they did yesterday. We had 4 walks in a row that we couldn't really turn into a whole lot. You know, we chipped away a little bit, but we needed a blast. We just needed to go boom, boom, boom, boom, boom. Okay, here we go. We're back in this. Didn't happen. Oof. Yeah, but Randy Rosarena, man, I mean, I think he's been doing great. But, again, there's just so many sub-stories that, oh, this is good, this is bad. Well, here's a good thing. Here's another bad thing. Ugh. And the way they brought up Colt Emerson,

0: Nicholson is one. They got a couple on there. Naylor is on there. You know, the story of when they got called up to the big leagues. And Colt Emerson had his moment yesterday. Colt Emerson at about, what was it, 12:30, 1 o'clock, something in the afternoon yesterday. He's all suited up and in Tacoma, ready to do his thing there. And he gets called into the office. The audio is terrible. I wish you could get more out of the audio. The manager there, although good, not a lot of personality and not ready for social media. He's an old guy. What do you expect? But he's got like, you got to get to Seattle. You know, what? And then Colt Emerson says something to the effect of, are you serious? And he literally says, am I driving straight to the ballpark? Like, yep, that's where the game is. Can you imagine Colt Emerson's day yesterday? And again, he knew he was going to get called up at some point. I mean, he knew that. I mean, he already has the $97 million contract. He's in. He's a Mariner. He's down playing for Tacoma, making $97 million. And then all of a sudden, bro, we need you. Go find your car in the parking lot and get to the Mariners game. T-Mobile, right? Can you put that in my Waze app? And how do I get there? And literally, you're on national TV in a game that started. When did that game start yesterday? 4:20? So you just had a couple of hours. It's Seattle weekend traffic, by the way. And I was like, bro, you're playing third base tonight. Brendan Donovan's hurt again. So you're playing. And get ready. Major leagues. Oh, by the way, you're going up against a team that's already smoked you guys five straight times. And they got a pretty good pitching staff. They're going to throw a good guy at you today. Good luck. And that's how Colt Emerson got his start. He looked good defensively. He looked like he belonged there. He's a very mature player. He's not some young kid. He's not a deer in headlights at any stretch of the imagination. This guy, yeah, I mean, he's a student of the game. He comes from a good family. He's smart enough to thank his parents for all the sacrifices they made to get him there. And now he's their cash cow. But, you know, if someone could live that part, it's him. You notice there's a bit of a theme. Jared Kelnick might be one of the best things to ever happen to the Mariners. Because he taught us that we can bring talented players in, but let's kind of look underneath and behind the curtain there and see what kind of guy this guy is. Is this guy a hothead? Is he going to lose his mind? What was his upbringing? Is he going to be kicking water bottles, having tantrums, being overly intense? At any given time watching Jared Kelnick play baseball, at any point did you have the thought he might actually spontaneously combust at any time? I mean, he had that whole thing, and they tried. You know, it was obvious that the Mariners, when he came back, I think when we played Atlanta, and you could tell that the Mariner players, you know, welcomed him with open arms. He was not public enemy number one. I mean, obviously a lot of people liked him, but he just didn't have it between the ears. And all of a sudden, you get Cole Young at second base over there. He's in his second year, and you know, he's slumping a bit right now, but overall, he's been great. He's got a good head on his shoulders. And then, obviously, Colt Emerson, same thing. It's like the Mariners are doing their due diligence. Let's bring in not only talented guys, but let's bring in talented guys that fit the narrative. Let's come up with the Mariner way of doing it. And that's who Colt Emerson is. And, again, kind of a bummer that he's basically brought into a blowout situation. But, I mean, he looks the part. He feels the part. He feels mature the way he talks about it. So we're feeling pretty good about Colt Emerson coming up. That was the good news. It would be nice to have some good news on the field about this team. You know, it would. Colt looks fine. I mean, it feels like the table just keeps getting set for the Mariners to be great at some point. You know, everything's going great behind the scenes, except the win-loss record. But we'll get there. Everything else is going great. We got a bunch of great guys locked into the roster. And when they get healthy and they can play in the games, we're going to start winning some games. Oof. And then, again, where are we at with our pitching, right? Wu was back. He had a great performance last time. That's good. We're fine, right? I mean, this is an overall team thing. We got to score some runs. But what about Castillo? With all the injury moves and everything going on, everyone stopped talking about Castillo for a couple of days. Justin Hollander says nothing is off the table when it comes to Luis Castillo and his role with the Seattle Mariners.
1: We've thought about just about everything that you could throw out there. I'll keep those conversations obviously internal. We feel like this is the best one right now. Once you shrink guys down and eliminate their ability to

0: post for 70, 80, 90 pitches. It goes fast, and it takes a long time to build back up at that point. So for us, the best thing we can do right now is keep everyone as stretched out as we can, utilize the group of 13 in the best way we can. But yeah, we've looked at projections. We've sort of modeled stuff, what it might look like in shorter outings with a velo increase, what it looks like if you pitch every third day instead of every fifth or sixth day. We've done a bunch of stuff, both analytically and sort of conversationally and eye test wise, to try and lean on all of our resources to see what's the best thing to do here. This is what we landed on for now. It's written in pencil. It's not written in pen, but we'll evaluate it as we go.
1: Now, I trust him. I do. I think the Mariners are making good moves. The problem is they're having to make some moves under duress because of these injuries, right? I mean, they put together this great group of guys. They've got a great roster, and now they have to work their way around everything, and that's the problem. And so, as soon as everybody gets healthy, I mean, they're going to have some great options here. But boy, I mean, there's, we kept talking about at the start of the season, even down at the zone and zona, we've got a murderer's row, the first six hitters on this lineup. Well, now we don't. When we go get Brendan Donovan, and now he's not contributing because he's hurt, you got Cal Raleigh, the guy who was MVP last year, well, kind of, and he's not in. I mean, that's a gut punch to this team. I got to believe the Mariners, they're a fun-loving group of guys. They keep moving forward. They know that there's more than 100 games left. I mean, they know all these things. But I got to believe this has got to be a bit of a gut punch for them. I mean, their confidence in knowing who's up and what they've got and they weren't necessarily coming back in that game. You know, they're down 7-0. They don't have an explosive front of that lineup right now, and so they know that things are a little touch and go, and that's the problem. So man, we're going to get healthy soon. We're going to get healthy. One note from the division too. I mean, since we've been talking so much about injuries, Texas Rangers shortstop Corey Seager has been placed on a 10-day injured list because of a lower back problem that he's having. So he did not play in last weekend's three-game series against Houston, and he's going to be out for a bit. And again, the division is banged up, and it looks like on paper, even the national guys during the broadcast were like, hey, it's anybody's division. That's just not true. I mean, right now, sure. I mean, it's whatever. But, I mean, if you look at this from a perspective of who's actually going to be here mid-season. I mean, the Mariners have a much better roster, and they're going to run away with this division. I mean, you can't sit there and go, oh, my God, don't even rule the Angels out. Shut up. Those announcers were so bad. I don't know if you guys thought that yesterday, but I thought Ryan Roland-Smith was in there, but he obviously gets his confidence shot by the national guys. When he's on with the locals, he sounds great, but he kind of held back from being a homer because obviously it was a national broadcast. But anyway, yeah, that was an annoying television to watch last night. 417, you're in the zone.
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8: There's a lot of different things that the NFL is trying to do. 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Is it the four corners of the earth?
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9: Unless you're a globist, then there's no corners, but...
8: 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I never understood that with flat earthers. Like, what happens when you get to the end of the earth?
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9: Content right now.
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1: All right, up next, we got a guy. I don't even know if we're allowed to talk to him at his level because... We have a major honoree on the line right now.
12: Big stuff around the state. Tyler Anderson, his first Silver Helmet Award, a big media award given out by the Washington State Football Association around Washington, and big props. I can't think of anyone more deserving.
1: Absolutely. The Silver Helmet Award is highly coveted for a media person here in Washington State. Regional household names win this thing.
12: Oh, no doubt about it. Paul Zilvey, Chris Egan, with King Fives have won this. David Rasbach, former Bellingham Herald editor for Tyler. Our Watchdog communications spokesperson over on KGMI. He fills a lot of roles around here, but there's a great president of this award, and Tyler Anderson, latest one to get that.
1: Yes, he is, and he joins us amazingly on the Zone phone. We're still qualified to talk to him. Good to talk to you, sir. Congratulations once again.
13: Thank you very much. When you said there is someone, some big person on the phone, I was like, oh, who's joining us? This is going to be great. I can't wait.
1: You know what? You've done so many great things. The reason we love you is you're so humble, and I love your sense of humor. And, oh, by the way, you're really good at covering sports. You've done so much for this community, and I know that every high school in the area knows that with what you've done at Whatcom Preps. You could get away with doing a lot less. I was thinking this about you, and I knew we were going to talk to you today. I thought you could literally get away doing a lot less as far as covering high school sports. You could put some pictures up. People want to see themselves in the community and all that. And, you can get those scores out, and you can have someone at every school call you and get the scores out first on Facebook and all the socials and, of course, WhatcomPreps.com. But Tyler, you don't do that. You take it to a level that is so in depth and so good, and you do it on a shoestring budget and a small staff. You've really earned this award, and so as humble as I know you're going to be in this conversation, you're freaking awesome, man.
13: I really appreciate it. It still just doesn't feel real, and I didn't really accept it when I heard about it. I said, that's great. What I was worried about was the games I was going to be going to that night. And I still didn't really feel it until I walked up on the stage, and then it hit me really hard. I think holding it in for a month was probably not a good thing. But it was, so it was kind of numbing. It was kind of, it was just an extraordinary experience, something I'll always remember. But at the same time, I was worried, like, I just got a day behind on everything that I'm doing with Walking Preps. I got to get back.
1: But this is why you're the guy. This is why you selfishly could have taken advantage of being at the VMAC, rubbing elbows with the best of the best and doing all the things. And by the way, you clean up real good. I saw your pictures. But you didn't do that. You're over here. You got 1 foot back here in Whatcom County covering all the things. And that's why we're so blessed to have you.
13: Well, I appreciate it. I mean, I'm just so lucky. I mean, and when you talk about, you know, I could do a lot less. You know, I think about when you were a teenager, you know, covering Seaholm High School football and stuff like that, and remember how the Bellingham Herald was back then and how it just covered everything. It was so inclusive and so detailed, and that's what I wanted to give. I wanted to make it like how the Bellingham Herald used to be, and it was like that when I worked there too. And you know, and all of a sudden, I mean, then like years go by and there's not one report of a volleyball game or, you know, this and that. And I just thought, man, like nobody knows what's going on. And I thought, if there's a way that I could do it. Now, what's really helpful nowadays is there's tons of apps out there that coaches use, you know, that there are scoring games live that I can look at while I'm at another game. You know, there's cell phones. People are taking video, taking pictures, sending stuff to me. It's a lot different than it was back then, where, you know, everything had to get called in, and you know how that is. So it made it. It was just the right time for it to happen, and with social media, it made it a lot easier. And when I found my groove of how to do it, it doesn't leave many minutes in the day, but it's very rewarding and much needed. And I had this weird memory and prior relationships with a lot of the coaches, and it just kind of, everything just fit at the right time. And so I'm really lucky that I'm still able to do it, and I hope to do it as long as I can.
12: Yeah, Tyler, I mean, just a sec here, we're going to get down to exactly what you're so passionate about, talking about some of these spring preps that are hitting the state tournament here. But, you know, tell us about the VMAC experience yesterday. What all went down over there?
13: Well, it was crazy. It's a yearly thing. It's like a coaches, all these high school coaches show up, you know, some that have been there doing it forever, some that are going to be in their first year of being a head coach. There's mentorship programs, there's speeches. We got there pretty early. We got there at 7:30 in the morning, and then at 8 o'clock, Mike McDonald walks out, you know, right there, right in the flesh, you know, with a Seahawks hoodie on, and he talks for about 45 minutes about coaching, and not necessarily X's and O's, but, you know, the Jimmys and the Joes, as they say, you know, talk coaching people and how to do this and why you do this. And he was taking questions from coaches, and that was a lot of fun to see. And then there was a tour of the VMAC, which was fantastic. Got to see all sorts of things. I don't know if either of you, I'm sure you guys have been in there, you know, to cover different things at training camp and stuff like that. But what I loved was there's a big picture of every win the Seahawks have ever had going back to 1976, of that game, that specific game. So I'm like pointing at games like I was at that. I've only been to 3 Seahawks games ever. And I was like, I was pointing out, I was at that one, and I was at that one, and I was at that one. So that was really cool to find those. And there was just, you know, all these things. And then I'm walking by, and I see Blake Van Dalen chatting up with Kurt Warner, the former Seahawks running back. And I just lost it and had to shake his hand, talk to him for a little bit, got a picture with him, got his autograph. He was a legend, you know, I know Alan knows who he is. Jason's like, isn't he a quarterback? But he was the original Kurt Warner, and it was just so fun. Got to know him a little bit, and then you know, doing the speech along with the Gold Helmet Award winner, David Wright, and the four coaches that were put into the Coaches Hall of Fame. Everybody's speech was amazing. It was surreal. It was busy, and it had me kind of panicking a little bit, but I just took a big breath when it was over and drove back home.
12: Oh, I mean, how cool is that, man? Mike McDonald, yeah. Blake Van Dalen, the best of the best that we have here in the state. And I mean, what a time, man. That's so well-deserved, like Alan said. He said it best. But, man, that's just so cool to hear. That gets me excited over here.
1: You know, I don't know if we ever have asked you this question, because everything that we usually talk about is so much in real time or what's coming up. When you look back over what you've done at Whatcom Prep so far, I mean, what are some of the great moments that you had? Maybe you made a decision to be in the right place at the right time, and it was a great play or a record set or something you didn't see coming happened. Do you have a top one, two, three moments that you've had covering Whatcom Preps that really have stood out to you?
13: Oh, my goodness gracious. Being there for state championships is really special. You know, I had never been to a state championship basketball game until 3 years ago. Just because I just was always so busy with stuff. And for people that know me, it's really weird for me to leave Whatcom County. I don't travel, you know, south of exit 242 very often. And so to kind of break out of my shell and go to the Sun Dome and do these things, now it's easier. Once I've been there once, it's easier. Now I can go every year. I'm going to state fast pitch in a few days. But to witness state championship teams, to see Nooksack Valley win their 2022 fast pitch state championship was amazing. Tom Harmon's the coach. He's been coaching since 1986. That was his first state championship. And to be the only media member there to interview him and you know, see him break down and cry, I mean, that was a really, really memorable moment. Seeing Lyndon win a few years back, them and Mount Baker both playing for a state title on the same day at two different venues, going from one to another. Mount Baker lost in the fourth quarter to Royal. It broke my heart, being a Mountaineer. Seeing Coach Lepp giving him a big hug, because it's you blur that line between a media member and a friend. And because of what I do, it's not, you know, strict media deadline stuff. I can be a person and be a friend, and so being there for stuff like that is really cool. But the state titles are amazing, and to be able to capture it and share it with people is really special.
1: You know, we don't have to worry about blurring that line here in the zone, because we don't have any friends. So
13: yeah, right.
1: Yeah, so all our reporting is unbiased. That's That's our goal there, no doubt about that.
12: So, Tyler, you mentioned you're heading off to the softball tournament coming up here soon. It's about that time of year, right? We're back into the state tournament stretch. You know, and when I think about all the stuff going on over the weekend, we had baseball districts, softball districts, boys soccer districts. I feel like the first thing we got to start out with here is Sehome. The boys soccer team was in a winner go home game in the crossover against Ellensburg. Really talented Mariners team who was, you know, undefeated going to that district championship against Squalicum. Fell in that one, fell to Lyndon in districts. Sorry, that was the last regular season game they played Squalicum, lost to Lyndon in districts. And all of a sudden, one of the top teams in the state is fighting for their lives in a winner-go-home game on the road. They pull it off. What'd you see from the Mariners there, and how they're able to go to state now?
13: Well, what's really cool about them is that they're young, but they have probably one of the best goalies in the state in Bane Mitchell. And if you got a good goalie, that's a huge, huge part of it. And so instead of winning games 5-0, you're trying to win 1 or 2-0. And they had, you know, they were pushed to the test just by Bellingham, who was a sub-500 team in districts, and it was 0-0, had to go to penalty kicks. And when you go to penalty kicks and you got the best goalie, I mean, that's a huge edge. Bellingham couldn't connect on their first two, and there you go. Now you have a huge advantage. Bane Mitchell actually kicked one of the penalty kicks, which was kind of cool. And Sehome, you know, survives and advances that to go play in that crossover against Ellensburg, where they go on the road, pick up the win, 2-0 there. Two guys score goals. One of them, a senior, scored his first ever varsity goal. And another guy, like, his second goal of the year. So it's a complete team effort. You know, them getting the seed that they got,
10: it's a really tough district up here. I know they were the third team out of the district, but I think they really could surprise some people, because in RPI, they were in the top five most of the year. So they have that ability. They just had to meet up with some really good teams. I think the 1-0 loss to Linden was a little bit of a shock, but Linden's very good as well. And they fell to Squalicum in the championship game. So I'm pumped to see all three teams go to state. Should be a pretty good showing by Whatcom County there.
12: Yeah, so we got five Whatcom County schools, 3 and 2A, like you noted, Sehome, Linden, and Squalicum, of course, and then 1A, Linden Christian and Meridian are going to state. Over in fast pitch softball, you're heading off to that state tournament here in a couple days, and that's going to get underway real soon. Linden Christian booking its ticket over the weekend, 17-0 win to clinch the spot. You got to like the momentum the Lynx have going in with this one.
10: Yeah, they are battle tested. I mean, you look at every single game that they played that was a non-conference game, and I think that like 85% of those teams are going to state. So they battled against the best, you know, in non-conference. And it's a really tough conference where they're playing 2A and 3A schools. So despite the record, which I think is like 15-10 or something like that, I think the rest of the state knows how good they are. And the tricky thing with 1A fast pitch is that if you're not one of the top four teams, you start off on Thursday with a loser out game. So you got to be really careful, because it's going to be like 90 degrees over there at 3 o'clock in the afternoon. But the thing is, you know what they're playing? They're playing Columbia in that first game, the team that they beat 17-0. So hopefully they can have that mental edge with that, you know, where the other team's like, oh man, we're going against these girls again, and they got us bad last time, last week. And so hopefully they can get that win so they can get into the double elimination. Of course, we don't want them to lose. We want them to keep winning. But they're looking very good right now. Roxanne Lenning, their pitcher, she is really dominant. She throws strikes, and she's hit a home run in four straight games. So she's great at the plate as well. She's hot at the right time. I mean, she's playing her best against the best competition, which is only going to bode well against, you know, these state competitors.
1: Is four home runs in a row in four straight games, I mean, is that close to any kind of record?
10: Yeah, I don't know. I mean, I'm trying to find out. I'm looking at stuff like that. They're, you know, home runs kind of come in bunches in fast pitch a lot more than baseball. But that's something. Four straight games with a home run, all four of them in district tournament games, too.
1: Wow.
10: So pretty incredible.
12: So we got Linden Christian heading off to state in a fast pitch softball. Over in baseball, Linden Christian winning the bi-district title for the first time in over a decade over the weekend, beating Cedar Park Christian. Sam Koch, you know, RBI double, pitched a whole game. But, you know, someone who I want to focus on, Tyler, Eli Mayberry, who you noted on WhatcomPreps.com, 100 career hits for him, which is rare territory. We talk a lot about Eli, obviously, during the football season. Fantastic quarterback. He had an incredible senior year for them. You know, basketball, integral role on that state championship Lynx team. But in baseball, man, it seems like this might be his best one.
10: Yeah, it is his best sport. I remember seeing him as a freshman. He's a left-handed batter, and it was the first time I ever saw him, because as a freshman, he's not playing varsity football or basketball. And I was there watching a baseball game. He was batting like second in the lineup. If you got a freshman batting second, I want to keep my eye on that kid. And I remember the game specifically, and it was like a 2-2 count, and then all of a sudden he fouled off like seven in a row. And I was like, oh my goodness, this kid is like Ichiro used to do that. Like, it might be called a strike, but I don't like it, so I'll just foul it off. And then he got a hit. And I just thought, man, I'm going to keep an eye on this for a long time. And 100 hits in high school is kind of like 3,000 hits in a Major League Baseball career. It rarely gets to that spot. There's only been a handful of people that have done it. I'm still researching to see everybody who's done it, but it's very, very rare. I mean, you got to have a four-year career as very much above average baseball. I always say 20 hits in a season is pretty darn good. So you have to average 25 for 4 years, and he got his 100th on Saturday, which was awesome. Them getting that win was huge. It's a really, really good group. I think they've been looking forward to this year for a while with this group that they have of seniors and juniors. And so to get the 3 seed is pretty awesome. So because they'll be able to play at home. If they can win, they'll all be at Joe's, and that's really, really cool. So that's a great thing for that program. And they're playing tonight. This is crazy. They're playing at Sehome tonight. So two state title teams This is unheard of, where they districts is over, state's coming up, but there's a big gap of days in between. So to stay fresh, they're actually going to play a game against each other. It's going to be at 5 o'clock, so in 20 minutes, out there at Seaholm High School. So it's pretty cool that they're doing that, and just to kind of, you know, stay fresh and be ready for the state tournament. I love it.
1: Wait, this is just an exhibition game? It's not on the schedule?
10: It just got added to the schedule this morning. I even called Coach, and I just said, is this like, are there going to be umpires, like rules, pitch counts, all that stuff? He said, yeah, it's a regulated game. So it's unheard of. You would never see this in basketball or football because risk of injury. But I think it's really cool that they're doing that. You know, Seaholm last played on Wednesday. They have a 10-day stretch of no baseball. And then LC would have a 7-day stretch of no baseball. So I think it's smart to get a game in, see some pitching, just kind of stay with it. And it'll be the third time that they're playing each other this year, which is pretty cool.
12: There you go. Some bonus baseball. You said that's 5 o'clock, Linden Christian and Seaholm at Seaholm High School. We got them heading to the baseball tournament. We also got Linden heading to the state tournament baseball. And something that, you know, just came out today, Tyler, that I want to talk to you about, get your take on, is this was just confirmed in Cascadia Daily News talking about Linden. The Kanan family is going to be moving to Tennessee this upcoming school year. Obviously, there's a lot of talent there. Marcus and Malachi have done a lot for the school. This is their last roll around at Linden here with the soccer team's performance here. What's your take? Have you heard much about this move? This is pretty big stuff over in the community.
10: Yeah, it was crazy. It's what the weird thing is that when I heard about it, when I got a text about it, I was actually texting Michael Kanan at that time to ask about a score or something. So it was just kind of surreal seeing that, going, whoa. And then I was picking up something. I was picking up a desk at Goodwill a few days later, and I see their family there getting rid of a bunch of stuff. And I said, okay, that kind of confirms it. But it's really too bad, obviously, for us. It's great for them. They, you know, they have the two boys that we know about, Malachi and Marcus, as you said. I mean, awesome three-sport athletes, football, basketball, and soccer, you know, have put a lot into the programs and the community. But they have younger twin sisters that are dynamic soccer players that play around the world. And I think that team's kind of based out of Tennessee. And so it's going to be great for them. And, you know, I think that I saw a picture of the practice facility of the football team that Malachi and Marcus will be playing on next fall. And it's amazing. It's a big school. So I think they will do pretty well as well. Mike has been an awesome person for me to lean on for different things. You know, I interviewed him when he was a high school kid. And so we go way back. And I just, you know, I saw him at the game. I, you know, shook his hand and I just said, thank you for everything. And he's going to, you know, keep tabs on with Walk-In Preps, how things are going here. But it's going to be, it's really too bad that they're going as far as us selfishly. But it's going to be great for them, and you know, I just wish them all the best. I'm so glad they made it to state for soccer, so they can keep playing a little bit with their teammates here.
1: Well, good stuff from you today, my friend. Thank you so much, and congratulations once again on your big weekend and being recognized for being the best of the best.
10: Thank you very much. I'm not the best. I just love
1: okay.
10: what I do. That's all it is.
1: Okay, shut up. We know. Okay, you're awesome. And there we go. WadcombPreps.com. Tyler Anderson, always a pleasure, my friend.
10: Thank you, sir.
1: All right, you got it. Bye for now. There we go. So humble all the time, right? Every time. I knew that this is how that was going to go. You're awesome. No, I'm not. Yes, you are.
12: Isn't that a classic Tyler thing at the end there with, you know, Michael Kanan taking the Kanan family to Tennessee and him saying, oh, yeah, no, I was covering him back and he was a student. Just these full circle moments are just something you can really only get in that kind of area of the community.
1: Yeah, how old is Tyler Anderson? 85? I mean, he knows everybody. He's covered all the things.
12: Transcends time, man. I don't think anyone knows.
1: Exactly. All right, well, speaking of time, we're late. 4:43, we'll check headlines next in the zone.
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8: Good afternoon. I'm Jason Upton. The Mariners are looking to rebound tonight from what was a rough showing at home over the weekend. The M's got swept by the San Diego Padres to end their season series without a win. The Padres shut them out on Friday before scoring seven runs off Logan Gilbert on Saturday. Mariners closed the series yesterday by managing just a single hit in their 8-3 loss. Big news out of the weekend, though, 20-year-old Colt Emerson made his career debut after the M's placed Brendan Donovan on the 10-day injured list with a left groin strain. The Mariners' top prospect drew a walk and scored a run while manning third base. Alan, do you feel like this was kind of a desperate move by the Mariners because it felt like they wanted to make this slow roll, this process a little bit more, this rash of injuries has sped this up a little bit? Or are you just excited to see Colt Emerson finally get out there?
9: Well, the thing that surprised me about the whole thing is the fact that they reached out to him at lunchtime and he had to be on national television and at third base 3 hours later. We obviously knew that Brendan Donovan's had some issue. Did it really come down to a last-second decision like that? I don't like that they rushed him into that situation. I just feel like he's a really mature player from what we've seen. For 20 years old, I mean, there's something about him. And I put Cole Young in a similar category. These guys are mature guys for their age. And they can handle all of these things. But, you know, we knew that it had to happen sooner than later. There are holes on this team. You know, you want Colt Emerson in there or do you want Rivas? You know, do you want Ref Snyder? You know, I mean, I'll take Colt Emerson. Let's get him going. You know, I still look at what I don't mean to call it this, but I'm trying to make a point. This is still kind of throwaway time with how your team's doing. This is a chance for us to set the lineup, and obviously we don't know, you know, how these injuries are going to go, but we know that we got a bunch of guys that are coming back. We're not waiting on the trade deadline to save us. It might enhance us, but we don't need it to save us. And you see the rest of what's happening in baseball, we're still in the conversation. This is actually a great time to bring him in. Why not? Right? You know, if this is a team that can have, I mean, we had a B team on the field on national TV yesterday. You know, did we get swept? Yeah, we did. San Diego's a really good team, half game behind the Dodgers. But, I mean, we had the B team out there. And so, you know, why not Colt Emerson? You're paying him $97 million. Let's use him. So I think the timing's good. It's weird that he got rushed. You know, it was funny to watch that clip. And, you know, do you want me to go right to the stadium? Yeah, I was waiting for him to, like, yeah, here's the address there. It's right there at the corner of Edgar and Dave. The team parking is make a left at Ken Griffey Jr.'s statue, and then an immediate right, that's the garage. But you got to go behind the garage because you're a player. And just show him your ID, and we'll get you in. I mean, that was kind of...

0: weird. But overall, I just think that we're still assembling and cobbling together a team. If you remember how last year really went, we won the division. But let's not look at it. Well, remember we won the division? We were great. No, we weren't. We were all over the place, platooning everything, all the things, looking for players. We didn't have Naylor yet. You know, think about that. And we went on to win the division. So I think the division is weaker this year than it was last year. So we're fine.
1: Seattle lost some ground in the division race. They now sit two games behind the Athletics for first place. They're going to aim to make it up in tonight's series open against the Chicago White Sox, but it won't be easy. The surging Sox have won 7 of their last 8 games, including when they took 2 out of 3 against the Mariners the previous weekend. Brian Wu's on the mound tonight as the Mariners look to snap their 3-game skid. Coverage begins at 5:30, first pitch at 6:40 right here on KPUG. Everett Silvertips won the Western Hockey League Championship over the weekend. Silvertips beat Prince Albert 7-2 on Friday to secure their first ever Ed Chynoweth Cup. Followed a historic regular season that saw them win a league-best 57 games, they're now gearing up for the Memorial Cup in Kelowna with their first game set for Saturday. The Storm's early season struggles continued yesterday. Seattle fell to the Indiana Fever 89-78 to fall to 1-3 on the year. Caitlin Clark had 21 points and 10 assists to help the Fever pick up their first home win. Storm will now return to Climate Pledge Arena for a 4-game homestand, starting with the Connecticut Sun on Wednesday night. Sounders had their unbeaten streak snapped over the weekend. They fell to LA Galaxy 2-0 on Saturday at Lumen Field. Seattle hadn't lost in MLS play since February 28th entering the match. They're sitting in fourth place in the Western Conference standings. Next up, we'll play LAFC on the road Sunday. Meanwhile, the rain fell to Gotham FC 2-0 on Friday. Struggling rain haven't won a match since late March. Western's top nationally ranked women's rowing team continued its stellar season over the weekend. The Vikings put up a perfect team score to win the GNAC Championships on Saturday. It was their third win in the 6-year history of the event. They now await the NCAA selection show tomorrow afternoon to see where they'll start the 2-day national championship in Georgia later this month. Meanwhile, the Vikings softball team had its season come to an end on Friday in a regional round loss to Cal State East Bay. The playoff picture is set for Whatcom County Schools heading to the state tournament. Boys soccer is first up with the state tourney kicking off tomorrow. Lindy Christian got the 19th seed in the 1A bracket and will play 14th seeded University Prep in the opening round at 6 p.m. tomorrow at Kings High School. Meridian drew the 12th seed and will face Raymond South Bend in Wenatchee on Friday. In the 2A tournament, undefeated Squalicum will earn the number 2 seed and play Clover Park on Wednesday. Linden drew the 11th seed and will play on the road against Cedar Crest. Sehome got the 12th seed. They'll play on the road against East Valley of Yakima. Both of those matches also happening on Wednesday. Over in fast pitch softball, Linden Christian earned the number 6 seed in the 1A bracket. They'll face 11th seeded Columbia in the opening round in Richland Thursday. As Tyler Anderson just noted, Linden Christian beating that same team, Columbia, on Saturday 17-0 to earn their state tournament berth. Linden, meanwhile, drew the number 5 seed in the 2A tournament. They'll play 12th seeded Cedar Crest in Sela on Friday morning. And in baseball, Linden Christian beat Cedar Park Christian in the Bi-District Championship over the weekend as the Lynx earned the number 3 seed in the 1A tourney. They'll host 14-seeded Natchez Valley in the opening round at Joe Martin Stadium this Saturday. But first, as Tyler just alerted us, they've got another match before that. Linden Christian playing Sehome at 5 o'clock. That match just starting in about 8 minutes over at Sehome High School in an exhibition match. But Alan, two state tournament teams going at it here in Whatcom County tonight.
0: Yeah, and good for them for deciding that. And they got great weather for it, right?
1: Yeah, that's what's super fun. That's what I love about baseball, right? You can just throw in those extra matches. It's like, oh, what's another game? You want to stay warm heading into the state tournament. You have a couple of real high-quality teams around here. This just got thrown together this morning. Isn't that what Tyler said? They just announced this morning?
0: Absolutely. That's our style here in the zone, right? We're all about that.
1: Lindy Christian and Sehome baseball exhibition going on at 5 o'clock from Sehome High School tonight. Sehome drew the 12th seed. They'll be on the road against 5th seeded WF West come state tournament time. And Linden got the 8th seed in 2A. They'll face 9th seeded Fife at Bainbridge on Saturday. I'm Jason Upton. 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
12: All right, welcome back. 5:30 pregame for the Mariners and the Chicago White Sox. Got to pay them back. We lost 2 out of 3 there. And hopefully we can get back to our winning ways. 2 games behind the Athletics. First pitch toss out at 6:40 tonight. Here in the Zone. I want to give a shout-out to the crew at Cascadia Daily News. Jason and I went to the premiere of Respect the Rez. This is the documentary we've been telling you about the Lummi Nation boys basketball team that won the state championship. They covered the team from November right on through the state title. 40-minute presentation yesterday, a documentary. And it was at the Pickford on Grand, and they were there answering questions. A friend of the show and contributor, Nick Ziller-Singh,

0: They really did a great job of that documentary. It really captures the essence, not only of a team that was great, obviously Jerome Tobey and his son, the 1-2 punch there. They had a great team. They win back-to-back state titles. They definitely captured the basketball of it, but they also captured the history of Lummi Nation and the program and what it means to that community. And it's impressive. You know, we had on Principal Layton in the zone last week talking about it. She's featured prominently. And it was just really super cool to see the whole package in documentary form and to really get to know some of the players and the people behind Lummi Nation basketball and how much that fan base really appreciates. You know, here in Whatcom County, we're blessed with so many great sports teams with the high schools and the fans and all of that. And Lummi Nation getting the respect that they deserve. And so appropriately, they named it Respect the Rez. And just again, a shout out to Cascadia Daily News for tackling that project and just doing a wonderful job with it.
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